0: floods. 20 staff are now on the ground to help with logistics and more to be deployed soon. The government has also announced $5 million to go towards food, blankets, hygiene kits and to assist with recovery efforts. Turning to other news, the state government has promised to stop spending on non-essential office items and says it will cut up to $70 million worth of work by external consultants. Earlier this month, it was revealed the state government agency in charge of Victoria's rail projects spent $1.6 million on pot plants for its offices over 4 years. The government will also wind up two public service agencies, Infrastructure Victoria and Economic Growth Victoria, as part of the changes announced today. Finance Minister Enver Erdogan says the government is respecting taxpayer dollars.
1: We're also going to end unnecessary spending on office items. I know over the last 2 weeks we've had some robust discussions about pot plants and other items, and the Premier has been very clear on his expectations with ministers and departments going forward.
0: An internationally renowned psychiatrist says half of the Victorians suffering serious mental health conditions are being left without adequate support. It follows an alleged random attack in Melbourne's CBD this week, where a man punched a 10-year-old boy and repeatedly stabbed his mother with scissors. The man charged with the attack later told a court hearing he was in a mental state of mind when asked if he took medications. Executive Director of Health Service Origin, Pat McGorry, has told 774 ABC Melbourne, a minority of people can become dangerous when they're acutely ill.
2: Yes, there's a real risk out there in the Victorian community right now because only about half of the people with serious mental illness are covered by this state mental health system, which was supposed to be transformed but has not been.
0: The federal opposition has left open the possibility it could cut the country's refugee intake if elected. Yesterday, the Prime Minister intervened to guarantee Australia's annual refugee intake would remain at 20,000 after a government spokesperson said it had fallen to just below 14,000 a year because the rise was only temporary. Shadow Foreign Affairs Minister Ted O'Brien says the coalition will have its own numbers but criticised Labor for the confusion.
3: They're the ones who control the immigration settings today. They are now all at odds with each other with respect to the humanitarian intake.
0: Canada says it will not change the name of Lake Ontario to Lake America. US President Donald Trump has switched the name on American maps as a trade war between the neighbouring countries intensifies. Canadian Prime Minister Mark Carney says the name comes from an Indigenous word that means the lake is beautiful, the lake is big. Lake Ontario is one of the five Great Lakes of North America and straddles the border between the Canadian province of Ontario and the state of New York. New York State has assured shoreline along the lake. Its governor, Kathy Hochul, has also responded to Mr. Trump's order by saying, "We won't be calling it that." And to sport, Australian golfer Minwoo Lee holds a two-shot lead after the first round of the PGA Tour's season-ending tour championship in Atlanta. Lee tied his career low round on tour with a 62 to finish on 8-under, two shots clear of Norway's Victor Hovland and American Colin Morikawa. To the weather now for the state, patchy morning frost and fog about the north, partly cloudy with isolated showers on and south of the ranges in the afternoon and mostly dry in the north, a mild day with light winds tending west to southwesterly during the day. For Melbourne, becoming cloudy and a medium chance of showers most likely during this afternoon and evening, heading for a top today of 17 degrees. Tomorrow, partly cloudy 15, Sunday cloudy as well, also 15. It's currently 15 degrees in the city. 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
5: Hi. Good to be with you. And taking a look at our own forecast as well. Partly cloudy. Maybe some sunshine. I'll take partly sunny, I think, over partly cloudy, but we should see a little bit of cloud around. Looks as though there could be just a few showers around the coastal areas and also around Gippsland this morning as well. But temperatures right across the board, pretty much similar to yesterday. So around the mid to high teens and looking pretty steady as she goes across the weekend as well. So nothing too drastic for us to keep our eyes on, which I have to admit is always good. Thanks for your company on Friday, and we've certainly had some interesting conversations already, haven't we? And I've loved hearing from you. Those options are still open to you, of course, on 1300 977 222 or hit the text line 0467 842 722. Continuing with, you know, the question about whether the government should cut the tobacco excise, and still many messages around that, and around aged care. The aged care system on the text line is broken. It's as simple as that. Sadly, many families don't step up for their aged family until it's time to read the will. The government is not the only people failing the aged. That's sad. But thank you for sending it through 0467 842 722. In just a sec, we're going to take a look at this, well, looming labour shortage, which is just ringing alarm bells right across regional Vic. So employers are warning the federal government visa cuts could actually leave some of these critical jobs unfilled. So we'll take you to Wodonga and we'll take you to Shep to learn more about that. But what's your experience where you work, or if you own a business that's actually suffering from that labour shortage? 0467 842 722, and get set to get that Friday feeling. Live music is on the way with a young man I first met when he was just 13 and already singing and songwriting. So a few years have passed since then, and today he releases his new single that he will also perform for you.
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5: Let's turn our attention now and your thoughts on 0467 842 722 to concerns that the federal government visa cuts could leave critical jobs unfilled in regional Victoria. So we're talking about food processors to manufacturers, regional businesses saying that they just can't find enough workers. And with a sharp reduction in regional visa numbers, many employers are now worried that the problem is about to get a whole lot worse. Now, one of these businesses feeling the squeeze is Wodonga Rendering on the Victorian border, here where I am. Rob Starvell is the HR manager for Wodonga Rendering and is with you now. Good morning.
6: Yeah, good morning. How are you?
5: Yeah, good, Rod. You've been with Wodonga Rendering for, well, nearly three decades. Sorry to put it like that to you, but for a long time. But are you worried about having enough workers to sustain the business into the future?
6: Yeah, absolutely. We've just come out of a really quiet last probably about 9 to 12 months, where we've been reducing our workforce just because of supply and demand issues. Stock's been very hard to get sourced, so we've reduced our pool. But yeah, as spring is around the corner, we're starting to look at increasing our labour pool. We're currently sitting about 350, but we want to increase that by probably up to about 450, I reckon, by the end of the year. So about 100 positions.
5: Mm. And so, you know, what's changed to make things so much more difficult?
6: Yeah, good question. One big question I've had for years is, where is all the local labour gone? There's housing shortages. When we're trying to migrate overseas workers across and assist them with housing, it's hard to find housing. So there's plenty of people in the area if we can't find housing, but we definitely don't have the local labour pool that we have seen, you know, 15 years ago. We were one of the last people to start using, or last in the abattoir industry to start using skilled workers and skilled migration across that. We started back in 2017 bringing in skilled migration workers. We had used backpackers before then, mainly from Taiwan, but we've got in skilled workers from Vietnam and areas like that. We're slowly losing our local labour force.
5: Yeah, okay.
6: I don't know where they've all gone, whether they just don't want to work in processing industries anymore, or what it is.
5: Yeah. And, you know, you mentioned backpackers and, you know, people obviously, you know, on these visas. So what sort of countries and geographies do those workers come from? You mentioned Taiwan.
6: Yeah. So we...

0: We don't have any Taiwanese here at the moment. Back in around 16, we were had about 570 in our workforce. It's probably the biggest it's ever been in my 3 decades, as you put it. But yeah, we're a long way off. We're nearly half our labour pool of what we were back then. But we definitely want to increase. Our main area is Vietnam at the moment, and that's one of the ones that the government have mentioned that they're going to be slowing down and making harder to get from the area. And if that happens, so that's going to be tough for us. And also the 88-day, the pool, trying to get people out to regional areas and come and work for, regional abattoirs and that sort of thing will be tough if the government aren't forcing that. And they're also talking about implementing the 6 month limit back to workers, so that means that workers could only stay here for 6 months. Previously, because we're a food manufacturing organisation, that the government waived that, but if they bring that back in, that'll also obviously make things tough and, increase training and all that sort of thing as we churn employees around.
1: Yeah, right. So, I mean, look, you've given us an indication of what you would like to see, but yeah, what sort of changes would you like to see the federal government to try and fix these things that you're talking about?
0: Well, I think they need to increase or stop capping countries and allow, allowing free throughput. We have in the past had to lobby the government to even get skilled workers into the country because they sort of put a stop on bringing in skilled meat workers for a period. So it was very tough for us, and we had to actually lobby the government to actually get them to start bringing them into our industry, which we were successful in as a government, as a all the abattoirs across the state, lobbied together to push that through with the government.
1: Yeah, all right. Well, it's certainly something that we're going to continue looking into, but we certainly thank you for your thoughts on this. Have a good weekend, Rod. Thanks.
0: All right. Thanks a lot, Ginger. Bye.
1: See, that is Rod Stavell, who is the HR manager for Wodonga Rendering on Victorian statewide mornings. Your thoughts on 0467 842 722, or if you've had similar situations, you can always call as well. So 1300 977 222, the number for that. Let's check in now let's head to Shepparton. And Adam Furphy is the managing director of J. Furphy and Sons with manufacturing operations in Shepparton, Geelong and in Albury. Morning, Adam.
2: Hello, Sandra. How are you?
1: Yeah, well, thanks. Haven't spoken to you for a while.
2: I think last time we were talking about literary awards
1: Absolutely,
2: or
1: yes.
2: Something like that.
1: Usually we speak about literature.
2: Yeah.
1: But today, I mean, how reliant is your business on skilled migrants to fill jobs across those manufacturing sites?
2: Look, I think, has been the case for a fair while, but we certainly, like many, many sectors of the economy, particularly in regional Australia, it's a really important component of our workforce mix. It's certainly not solely reliant by any means, but access to staff who have come from other parts of the world is a really important part of making sure we've got the staff to fulfil what we need to do.
1: Yeah, and we were just hearing from a business in Wodonga. I mean, these are kind of concerns that you have as well.
2: Oh, look, I mean, I think the position that I guess put forward is that, in the matters of dealing with what is no doubt a an important question for Australia around immigration, it's just necessary that the government continues to be really clear-eyed about the practical realities of what it means. It's not simply the case that we can just afford to close it, and I'm not suggesting that that's what's being proposed at all either. But I just make the case that people can see it. I think people are aware of the fact that rightly.

0: or wrongly, there are migrants, people from other parts of the world who are really important to the supply chain of manufacturing and other services throughout the economy. So, we can't afford to say it's a blanket no, and we need to be really nuanced and clever around how we ensure that the settings are right, that such that employers and businesses and organisations across the sector can sort of do what they need to do with the right levels of staff.
1: Because what we are hearing, and what we did just hear a few moments ago as well from Rod, is that, if there's not the local workforce to be able to do these jobs, whether they are, very skills driven or otherwise, then those workers have to come from somewhere, and everyone keeps crying out for more manufacturing in Australia. So, you've got this sort of cycle going, I guess.
0: Yeah, well, that's right, and perhaps a good example of that is apprenticeships in it's certainly in metal trades, for instance. That's where we have we've got a number of staff in the Philippines who are trades staff, skilled welders, and the ability for us to maintain an apprenticeship program, which is typically local, so local young people generally are filling those apprenticeship positions. But it's really important to have the skilled trades mix in the organisation such that you can accommodate that training process that goes along with apprenticeship. So it's a bit symbiotic in some ways. We need both at the end of the day. We need local, we need to ensure that local avenues of filling these positions are really successful, because at the end of the day, also employing locals is a lot easier for business, I think, than going down the skilled migrant path. But there is the issue of availability, and that's what we're talking about. So it's like everything, I think it's not a simple solution. It's a nuanced one that needs careful consideration. But I think probably people are waking up to the fact that, these roles of skilled migrants are filling roles, in all sorts of sectors, in all parts of the country, and it's really important. So, we've got to get it right.
1: Adam, thank you. Appreciate your time and having a chat this morning.
0: No worries, Andrew. All the best.
1: You too. Adam Furphy, Managing Director of J. Furphy & Sons, and they have manufacturing operations in Shep, in Geelong, and in Albury as well. On the text line, hi, Sandra, regarding worker shortages. When the government taxes workers or employers so much to pay people not to work, you end up having lots of people not wanting to work. What do you think? 0467 842 722 about regional labour shortages. And also, let's keep the conversation going around whether the government should cut the tobacco excise. 1300 977 222, the number there. And coming up next, some live music for you. It's 19 past 10. This is Noiseworks.

0: Northworks on ABC Victorian Statewide Mornings, 22 past 10. Sandra Moon with you. And it's Friday, but it's not just any Friday. It is Feel Good Friday. And I want to know the best thing that has happened to you this week. The very best. It could be just a little something. I'll tell you the best thing that's happened to me is I'm taking Swedish classes. I'm learning Swedish. And my teacher is going to be away next week. So I've got two lessons this week instead of one, which it just makes a difference. It's just, it occupies me, occupies my time. Don't ask me to say anything in Swedish because all I will say is, jag kan inte tala svenska. There you go. I can't speak Swedish. But that's an important phrase to know. Maybe you've had something like that, a little unexpected. Oh, I get another bite of the cherry at this, or I get to do something in my own time, my own little bit of fun stuff. What do you reckon? 0467 842 722. Let's put a smile on each other's faces this morning because it's been a tough week. There's been no two ways about that. And I'd love to hear from you about your little wins. Otherwise, we're just going to play music. And you don't want that. We want to hear from you. We want to hear your good news stories, your feel-good Friday stories.
1: On ABC Victoria, you're with Sandra Moon.
0: And you know what? Actually, now that I think about it, on ABC Victorian Statewide Mornings, here's another one of the highlights of my week, which is when we have some live music in the studio. And it's no secret we've got so many talented musicians in regional Victoria, but one of them stands out to me for a reason. So the first time I met Yakandanda's Jack Gregory, he was 13 years old with a big guitar and even bigger aspirations. Now he's 16 and a whole lot taller. His voice is deeper, but he's still doing what he loves, singing and songwriting, and he is with you now. Hi, Jack.
2: Hi, how are you going?
0: I'm pretty good. I'm pretty good. You have been flat out.
2: Yeah, very busy.
0: I remember you supported Nathan Cavalieri when he was here performing regionally. What was that experience like?
2: It was awesome, yeah. Had a great crowd at the Albury Entertainment Centre. It was an awesome show.
0: And it wasn't only, you know, being able to sing your songs, but doing a bit of storytelling at the same time.
2: Yeah, it was pretty much full-on storytelling show. Like, I got to hear lots of Nathan's stories, which were pretty cool, and it's good to see how different artists like perform, and he's more of a storyteller, and I love that.
0: Yeah. I mean, he does have an amazing story of a lot of ups and a lot of downs
2: as well. Yeah,
0: sure does. And were you able to sort of talk to him a bit about that? Because, you know, you're still very young. I know that you probably think that you're a little bit older at 16 compared to when I first met you, but it can be a

0: tough business.
1: Yeah, it can be. Challenging.
0: Yeah. And so you've been writing songs, well, since you were 13, but probably before then?
1: Yeah. Yeah, I've been writing heaps of songs, but since I was, from my last one that I released, my voice has just gotten deeper, and yeah, you wouldn't recognise all those last songs that I written before that.
0: Yeah, yeah, and you know, I mean, you're in hot demand as well because you know you played at the Man from Snowy River Bush Festival. You've done lots of different local gigs. I think not so long ago you were also playing music with an artist originally from the border, Hayley Jensen, as well.
1: Yep, sure did. That was a good show too.
0: I mean, it's pretty unusual, though, you would have to say, for someone so young to be part of these, you know, performances. You also have a pretty tight relationship with Pete Dennehy, who's from Yak as well. Is he, you know, sort of a bit of a mentor for you?
1: Yeah, he is. He puts me under his wing a lot, and he helps me out. Like, I go to his place after school, and he helps me out with a bit of guitar work, and when I struggle a bit, he helps me find a better solution to my songwriting.
0: Wow, amazing.
1: It's a big help to me.
0: Now, you've got some performances coming up?
1: Yeah, I've got heaps of performances coming up. I've got a few of them, the Relay for Life, which is 17th of October.
0: Yeah.
1: And I've also got the Myrtleford show on the 24th of October.
0: The show is so much fun, and it must be fun to play at as well.
1: Yeah. Can't wait. Looking forward to it.
0: So let's run through this sort of songwriting process for you. When it comes to finding a topic, is it something that just in your everyday life, something just pops into your head and you go, yeah, I'm going to write about that?
1: Yeah, sure is. So fishing's a big topic for me and something I like to do. So I wrote a new song and it's actually out today, which I'm very excited about.
0: Well, let's spruik that. So where can we get our hands on the song?
1: It's on all streaming platforms, including Spotify, Amazon Music, Apple Music, like everything pretty much.
0: Yeah, you know your music. Just get it. Jack Gregory is his name. The song is The Long Weekend, which I think is so good to play on a Friday. Unfortunately, it's not a long weekend for us, but we can dream anyway. Mm. So where did this song come from?
1: Well, it's pretty much a song about summertime and grabbing the boat, your friends, your family, heading out to the lake and having a good time on the water.
0: Fantastic. Would you like to play it for us now?
1: Yeah, I'd love to.
0: Excellent. On ABC Victorian Statewide Mornings, Jack Gregory and The Long Weekend.

0: What am I gonna do for the long weekend?
1: Yes. The long weekend, Jack Gregory. I tell you what, you've put us in a weekend state of mind with that one. Even the sun's starting to come out a little bit here.
2: Yeah, it's a bit foggy this morning here, but see the sun sort of poking over the hill.
1: Yeah, well, great stuff, Jack. That song is being released today, so wherever you get your music, you can grab Jack Gregory as well. So good to see you again.
2: Yeah, thank you.
1: Thanks so much for coming
2: Thanks for having me.
1: You're very welcome. What a cracker he is as well. 16 years old, but boy, it feels like he's been in the biz for a long time. Well, he's certainly been coming in and playing for us for a good number of years, and we hope we will have him for a good number of years more before he heads off and hits the big time. Now, we've been talking about the tobacco excise, and we also know that today's the day the Senate inquiry into illicit tobacco will hand down its report, and we've had plenty of messages as well on the text line. If we cut the excise, what other tax would you suggest we raise to make up the shortfall? And then this, hi Mooney, I smoked for 40 years. In 2024, I got lung cancer. Went through chemo, lost my hair, then surgery. Last week, my oncologist told me I am now cancer-free for 2 years. I've beaten it. The most important thing is catch it early, and P.S., I've quit. Oh, Alan, that is good news. Thank you so much for shooting it through. And many more messages. We'll do a bit of a recap as well on what we were talking about earlier this morning. But it's Friday, and it's Feel Good Friday. So I would like to hear from you about the best thing that's happened to you this week. Good news stories only. 1-300-977-222. It is 28 to 11.
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1: On ABC Statewide Mornings, nearly did my breakfast program on ABC Victorian Statewide Mornings at 27 to 11. We're going to try and shift gears as we start to head towards 11 into good news zone only. So we would love to hear from you about the best thing that has happened to you. It is Feel Good Friday. So we've got some good stuff up our sleeve to tell you about, and we'd love to hear from you as well about your good news stories for, well, the week. Anything that's happened to you. Could be tiny, could be really small, could be a tiny little thing. But whatever it is, if it's put a smile on your face, because it's been a tough week, y'all. It's been very tough. We've had, you know, some pretty massive celebrity deaths, let alone the absolute tragedy that we're watching unfold in Nepal as well. So to try and combat that, to try and remind ourselves that we are still here and we are still, being able to be happy at times, I'd love to hear from you. Feel Good Friday, 0467 842 722.
6: On ABC Victoria, you're with Sandra Moon.
1: Yes, you are, and I have got a call to get to. Let's just take a couple of these phone calls. Oh, we will in a sec. We'll just wait and see how we're going. A couple more messages, though, around aged care. Aged care waiting lists were twice as big under the Coalition, says Greg from Huon Creek. Labor funded another $20,000 on obtaining government. They continue to put in more funds. Inhumane indeed, but let's not forget the NLP robo-debt suicide, says Greg. Another perspective there as well. 0467 842 722. Morning, Sandra. Thank goodness for Dr. Anne Webster. This is the first time I've heard anyone fully discuss how problematic my aged care really is. The truth is, it's just another system designed to employ more public service. Servants. A heads up for anyone helping a self-funded retiree. Don't waste your time. There's nothing in it for you, says Kate in Gippsland. So, boy, we've had a lot of perspectives. 0467 842 7.

0: 722, but we've had, I think, probably the biggest response to what I was asking you at the beginning of this program, if we should cut the tobacco excise. Today's the day, the Senate inquiry into illicit tobacco hands down its report. Not yet, but the federal government is rejecting any cut to the tobacco excise. But One Nation and some members of the opposition have called for it to be slashed. I asked Fred Harrison, CEO and director of Ritchie's, if we should cut it.
1: Absolutely. I hope you don't mind. I've just got a quote from an article that's in today's Herald Sun. And for this reason alone, toxic chemicals such as radioactive uranium and deadly arsenic have been found in popular illicit tobacco brands sold in Australia. Chinese product Double Happiness, the second biggest brand of all cigarettes sold in the country, was found to have high levels of heavy metals that cause cancer. And it goes on to say that the carcinogenic impact was 60% higher than any legal tobacco. So we, and I've been saying this from day one, there is no regulation on what is in these illicit tobaccos. And this has been a study done by the Auckland University with Dr. Nick Coatsworth. And the results are horrendous. So that's just the number one reason why we should bring this to a head now. And the only way to remove illicit tobacco is to basically abolish excise. And if you look at what's happened with excise since about 5 years ago, they were collecting, government was collecting $16 billion a year on tobacco. It's now down to less than $4 billion. Illicit is now 80% of the market. So give it another year or so and you'll have illicit at 90%. And excise down to $1 or $2 billion. So it's not working. We're best to scrap it. And if you scrap it, then you remove illicit.
0: I mean, yeah, health concerns, of course, as you say, really a number one factor to factor in here. But yeah, how much does a packet of cigarettes cost? I have no idea, Fred.
1: Yeah, sure. A packet of legal cigarettes generally is costing around the $40 mark.
0: Right. And presumably the illicit cigarettes are going to be a lot cheaper than that.
1: Illicit, you can generally get between $13, $14, $15, $16.
0: And so the Liberals say it should be reduced, this excise, by 80%. Correct. You're saying get rid of it?
1: Well, look, 80% is a massive step in the right direction. I mean, then you've got a small difference. But if I said to the smokers, and let's remember, 80% of people who are smoking out there today are consuming illicit. This isn't made up numbers. This is factual data released by the government themselves. They recognise that illicit's at 80%. So if you're going to pay maybe another $2 or $3 a packet for legal, controlled, so that what goes into the product is regulated, I think people would be prepared to pay $2 or $3 more, knowing that they're consuming at least a regulated product.
0: Okay, but what do you think about that? I mean, some pretty strong opinions there, of course, and we've had plenty of opinions, both in phone calls, of course, on 1300 977 222, and on the text line as well. This texter says, my friend owns a legitimate tobacco shop. He says many are losing their businesses because of illegal tobacco. He survives because he owns investment properties. His shop doesn't make a profit any longer. And then this, if you've got loyalty in the port over 30 odd years, pay a bond to keep loyalties. Would it give a pass through customs? Why wouldn't you put a couple of containers on a boat? They make a fortune. Cut the excise and more people would revert to legal cigarettes, as the chop shop tastes like junk. That's from an anonymous texter as well. And then this as well, Tony from Woodside on the tobacco excise. I believe we're headed down the same road with illicit alcohol. The taxes raised are too high, but people are only talking about tobacco. This will become a problem for us too. I haven't heard, there has been some about illegal alcohol, but yeah, it's an interesting scenario. 0467 842 722 the number, and Feel Good Friday. What's a good thing that's happened to you this week? Because it's been a tough one, very tough. And I'd love to hear from you this morning about some of the good stuff that has happened for you. Could be the tiniest little thing. Could be just a nice sweet treat that you were able to eat. A lot of things rotate around food for me, but I'd love to hear from you. It is 20 to 11. This is Chisel.

0: Chisel, that's got to be part of your good news week, surely, hasn't it? Hearing a bit of Chisel on ABC Victorian Statewide Mornings. And it's so good to be with you. That's got to be actually part of my Feel Good Friday, surely, is the opportunity to actually be able to be here with you and fill in for Nick while he's away on holes. So don't worry about him. He's doing just fine. But you'll be with me for part of next week, and then I'll hand over to Alice Walker and I'll go back to my regular gig, which is on ABC Goulburn Murray Breakfast here in Albury, Wodonga. It is 16 to 11.
1: It's important to share my story because it's more like an untold perspective.
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0: abc.net.au/Haywire. It has been a heck of a week, has it not, on Victorian Statewide Mornings with Sandra Moon with you on Friday. We've been through the ringer, and so we are certainly all about celebrating the good things today. And that means we'd love to hear some stories from you, your Feel Good Friday stories. Linda's in Bairnsdale. Hi there, Linda.
12: Hello, Sandra. Yes, I had a morning coffee with the Bairnsdale View ladies on Wednesday. They raise funds for disadvantaged children's education. And the View ladies, the V stands for voice, the I for interest, E for education, and W for women, because we don't have men in. There are about 70 ladies in the club.

0: Yes, it is good, and they're involved with the Smith family too. Yes,
1: terrific. Well, lovely to speak with you, Linda. That definitely qualifies for Feel Good Friday. Thank you so much for putting a smile on our face.
0: Thank you, Sandra.
1: And you can do the same by giving us a call on 1300 977 222. Ian's in Benalla. Hi there, Ian.
2: G'day, Sandra. How are you going?
1: I'm really well. How about you?
2: Yeah, I'm not too bad. I'm just sitting in the sun. It's nice.
1: Yes, that is nice. So it's looking good in Benalla?
2: It's looking very nice in Benalla. It's a fresh night, though, which is, yeah, it's good. I like cold nights and warm days.
1: So do I. So do I. Even though I come into work quite early, I don't mind that. It sort of peps you up a bit. You know, you're awake and ready for action. And then by the time we get to this time of day, yeah, happy days, Ian.
2: I do the opposite. I work night shifts, so you know. Seeing the sunshine is a bit of a novelty for me.
1: Oh, well, I'm glad to hear that you're enjoying it. What's your little win for this week?
2: My little win for this week, and it has been a dog of a week, Les.
1: Hasn't it? It's been a terrible week.
2: I bought a book off the internet, and it arrived yesterday, and I opened up the package, and when I pulled it out, there was a $5 note sticky taped to the cover and a note that said, "Sorry, I charged you too much postage."
1: Wow.
2: You've got to take the little wins where you can get them.
1: Absolutely. And, I mean, you wouldn't have even known, would you?
2: No, exactly right. You didn't have to do that. So, it was a good day.
1: Yeah, fantastic. Oh, I like that. It's like putting on a coat and finding some money in it.
2: Oh, that's like winning Tesla Lotto.
1: That's so good, isn't it? It doesn't even matter how much it is. Even if it's a $2 coin, I get excited about that.
2: I put on a pair of trousers yesterday and a coin fell out of the pocket. I went hunting for it. I said, what was that?
1: Wait a sec. I could use that. Good on you, Ian. You continue to enjoy the sunshine.
2: Thank you very much. I will.
1: And thank you for calling through. Love to hear from you this morning if you've had even a little win. I think that that's quite a substantial win. I like the sound of that. Let's find out about some more fantastic, fun Friday stuff for Good News Friday. So we've only got good news now. It is 12 to 11 and nothing but good news, including from ABC Shepparton morning presenter Joe Prince, who is with you now. Hi there, Joe.
3: Good morning, Sandra.
1: And is the sun shining there now as well?
3: Oh, it absolutely is. I'm actually dying to get out there because you know that I've been on air this morning and I have not been out there. I've been looking out the window all morning.
1: Mm-hmm.
3: And I really need to get out there now for a bit of a walk or something.
1: Yeah, what I usually do, I usually at 9 o'clock when I finish the breakfast program, I go for a walk. So I'm all thrown about because I'm jumping on air at the time when usually I'd be doing my usual walk. That's okay. I'll get it in after.
3: Yeah, totally. It'll happen. That is the good news. It will happen.
1: Now, one of the fun things that has happened this week, and you only have to look at social media to be able to verify this, it's Book Week, Children's Book Week.
3: Oh, my gosh. There's been so much going on. We had a beautiful story here on ABC Shepparton's Breakfast Program in Maroopna where all the kindergarten kids and preschoolers in town got to go along to all the little businesses in Maroopna who'd signed up to have stories read to them. So it was like a little, a little walking bus tour of town, and every shop they went into, the kids got a story read to them. Dallas Paul, our producer, tagged along on part of that trip and had a bit of a chat with some of the kids, discovered it could actually be quite hard to interview an excited four-year-old. Have a listen. Nope, that's not working. Hang on. Sorry, my audio's not working.
1: Oh, we don't get to hear the little kids.
3: Hang on, let me try again. Here we go.
4: I'm not cool.
5: You got a book at home?
4: Yeah.
5: That's good. I'm glad to hear.
4: A boy book at home.
5: A boy book?
4: I have three.
5: Really? Well, that's good. Well, I think we might read about Mutt Dog. In the city lived a boy who belonged to no one. Can anyone see where Mutt Dog is in the picture?
4: There
5: he is. He's all by himself, isn't he?
4: No.
6: Mackenzie.
7: What did you learn today? What did you hear today?
6: Just everything.
7: What was the story about?
6: Welcome to my birthday house, I'll tell you.
7: Is there any character that you remember?
6: Yeah. When you come to my birthday, it'll be a secret.
7: Was there a dog?
6: Yeah, there just was.
7: What was the name of the dog?
6: Mutt Dog.
3: Mackenzie.

0: Trust.
1: Not answering questions.
0: So cute.
1: Not unless you come to my birthday party. I'm not going to tell you, which is just gorgeous. I'll tell you then. So that was the kids in the real estate agents being read a story there about Mutt Dog. And then they also, there are a couple of other shops, but they also went to a florist shop, which is local there, and heard a book that has actually been written by the florists themselves, and they've published it. And so it was hot off the presses. It's called The Apricot Flower Shop. So they read their own book to the kids.
0: Oh, so cute.
1: It was so cute.
0: Lovely. And, you know, I'm looking out the window right now, and certainly we've been talking about early hay fever as well recently, and that's something that I, you know, have to contend with. That's all right. I can do it. But I love the idea of getting out into the garden and actually doing stuff there. Never do it.
1: Yes.
0: I will sit out there, but I don't actually actively try and maintain it. But the garden has been on the mind there in your part of the world, in the Golden Valley.
1: Yeah, totally. And Sandra, you sound like a spirit animal there. And when it comes to gardening, I'm just pulling weeds constantly. But we had not one but two Gardening Australia presenters in our region this week. So Costa from the current Gardening Australia was in Tatura last Sunday. He was there for a big event, but, you know, it was touring all sort of the local parks and talking to different people there. This is a group of clubs and like the GV Tree Group and Tatura Transitions, the sort of getting together for this whole day talking about water-wise gardening. So he was there for that, and I just saw on the socials so many photos of people getting selfies with Costa while he was here. They were very excited. And then this morning we got to speak with Jane Evanson, who is formerly of Gardening Australia. So she's here looking at various gardens as well. She'd been to the Gagaro Botanic Gardens at Geergarry, which are fabulous. I haven't been yet, but I'm planning to go. But then she was this morning going to the Shepherd and Botanic Gardens, which I know very well because I go walking there all the time. So, and definitely the wattles are out ready for the 1st of September. So excited.
0: Well, there you go. That's good news Friday. We've got children, little cute children, and we've got gardening. And Costa, the hardest working man in the ABC. He never has a moment to himself. People mob him.
1: I know. In between speaking to us and being here in Tatura, he did the Logies as well.
0: Joe, I'm going to let you do musical chairs and swap with while we listen to a poem now. But Joe Prince from ABC Shepparton, thank you so much.
1: Thanks.
0: Before we do catch up with Woz, I want to check in with Feralise, who is waiting very patiently on the line. Thank you so much for that and for joining us for Good News Friday. How are you?
2: Good, thank you, Sandra.
0: You've got a poem for us.
2: Yes. Thank you for inviting me onto the program after hearing my good news was my son's using some of my poems teaching rhyming words at school.
0: Gorgeous.
2: And I've also had seven of my poems included in the Grampians Writers Group anthology, Jigsaw. So that's good news.
0: It is good news.
2: And your program asked me to read the poem I wrote when Brian Nankervis invited me to write for their Saturday breakfast program. It's called Our Town, Our Rat. Founded by Chinese miners in 1857, when they discovered alluvial gold to others, it would beckon. The Victorian government's £10 poll tax was on every Chinese arrival, so they disembarked in Robe, South Australia, their stories now archival. It soon became a gold rush town of 40,000 people, but not everyone's finds on the Canton lead would have been that equal. Ararat's Goldilocks town, not too big or small. It's just right, we have found, so far no city sprawl. It's on the Western Highway, easy to find, close to several vineyards if you fancy a drop of wine. It's the gateway to the Grampians, 2.5 hours from Melbourne, 40 minutes from Halls Gap, an hour and a half from an ocean. You'll find free camping at Green Hill Lake, but you're welcome to leave a donation. There's free parking in Ararat streets and is blessed with a railway station. There are swimming pools, parks, museums and galleries, restaurants, cafes and bars. With big skies and no pollution, you can still see the stars. Ararat has much to offer. Check it out on your device and save me a lot of writing about attractions sure to entice. Now living in Ararat, the only rats that we have seen are dressed in red and white uniforms, the rats' football and netball teams. A welcoming community with people from many nations. Our forebears, they did us proud when they laid such good foundations. If arriving in Ararat at night, lights welcome you with a smile. So drop in, say hello, and stay a little while.
0: Farah Elise, I love it. Thank you so much for sharing that with us. And I used to live in Horsham, so I am very familiar with the beautiful town of Ararat, and you've done it proud.
2: Thank you very much.
0: Thank you. On ABC Victorian Statewide Mornings, what a beautiful way and sentiment to sort of wrap up the program. It's not over yet, though, because we do have to check in with Warwick Long, who may very well be there right now. Was?
3: Hey, mate. How are you?
0: Hey. Yeah. I'm good. How are you doing? So you're not on the road today.
3: Back in the studio today. But can I give you my piece of good news for the week?
0: Oh, please do.
3: This is the theme of your show.
0: Yes, please.
3: I obviously been on the road a couple of times this week, both fantastic days, but one was in the wet weather at Clunes while it was pouring down rain, and all of those school kids showing their merinos this week was absolutely spectacular. Seeing Shepparton win for a third time, but just meeting kids interested in agriculture from Ringwood all the way through to Monangatang and Swan Hill and everywhere in between. That was my good news. That was fantastic.
0: There's something very special, isn't there? Earlier this morning, you know, we had some live music in the studio with Jack Gregory, who I've had coming into the studio since he was 13. He's 16 now. And for someone young to be so passionate about something and so engaged with it is very uplifting, isn't it?
3: Yeah, it just gives you that little bit of, inspiration, really, isn't it? And sometimes you meet people like we did this week, young Max from Ngambli, who'd sold a horse for $100,000 to fund his sheep stud. And you think, what am I doing with my life?
0: No.
3: But at the same time, if you take the positive attitude with it, you go, look, he's a young fella having a go, and it's exciting to hear about where he might end up.
0: Oh, so it is for sure.
3: I'm with you on that. Today on the Country Hour, we're not quite returning to the halcyon days of dairy heifer exports overseas, but it appears that there are a lot of places around the world that are starting to buy more dairy heifers, namely Turkey and Mexico. We're going to find out why today. And there's been an announcement of the completion of an irrigation set up in and around sort of that west of Melbourne area. We're going to get some details on that for you too today.
0: Fabulous. Thanks, Woz. Have a great show.
3: Thanks, mate.
0: And that's just about it from me. It would be remiss of me not to, on bended knee, thank Beck and Marnie for their extraordinary work with helping me out as I fill in for Nick Healy the last couple of days. And I'll be back on Statewide Victorian Mornings from Monday as well. So I do hope that you will join in then. We'll have a lot of fun stuff for you as well as some of those serious topics we need to discuss. In the meantime, have a wonderful, wonderful weekend. It's coming up to 11.
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8: Good morning, Natasha McFarlane with ABC News. As the search for survivors continues in northern Nepal and Tibet, officials are now turning their attention to two rivers on either side of the border that are at risk of flooding. Sara Amir has the latest.
9: Nearly 400 people have died and hundreds more are missing, including at least 39 Australians. Officials say a collapsed glacier on Nepal's side of the border caused a huge flood wave, which then tore through homes and roads and destroyed a key border crossing. There are fresh fears that a body of water formed by debris blocking a river is on the rise, heightening the threat of more floods. The flooding and landslides have also destroyed communication towers, making it increasingly difficult for locals to get in touch with loved ones.
8: Foreign Affairs Minister Penny Wong says public information is helping authorities understand how many Australians are affected by the Nepal-Tibet floods. Minister Wong says there have been more than 300 calls to the Consular Emergency Centre since it opened yesterday.
10: We are making calls and contacting next of kin when we can identify the Australians who are currently missing.
8: You can reach the Australian Government Consular Emergency Centre on 1300 555 135. Turning to other news, the mother of a 10-year-old boy allegedly targeted in a random attack in Melbourne earlier this week says there are no words to explain how scary the incident was. Phillip Island woman Cherie, who is still being treated in hospital for multiple stab wounds and a fractured leg in the incident on Tuesday, says being attacked herself after intervening to protect her son was terrifying, but she was focused on her children's safety. She says protecting her boys was the only thing that mattered, and they're now trying to process the traumatic event. Cherie was in Melbourne for her 10-year-old son's treatment for cancer to monitor an inoperable brain tumour. The state government will wind up two more agencies as part of cost-cutting measures announced this morning. More than 50 staff at Infrastructure Victoria and Economic Growth Victoria will be impacted by the decision, which is expected to create $12 million in savings. Finance Minister Enver Erdogan has denied the government has scrapped the independent infrastructure body because it doesn't like the advice it provides. He says the Silver Review into cost-cutting, released late last year, recommended the change.
5: We're winding it up because, as you know, there's the cycle of our infrastructure spend in Victoria. We are moderating spending going forward. A lot of the successful infrastructure projects are already completed or near completion. Think of Frankston Hospital, Footscray Hospital, the Metro Tunnel.
8: The UN Secretary-General has expressed his solidarity with the victims of the Srebrenica genocide following the death of Ratko Mladic. The former Bosnian Serb military commander was convicted of genocide and war crimes in the Bosnian War, which is regarded as Europe's worst atrocity since World War II. Long referred to as the Butcher of Bosnia, Mladic has died in UN custody at The Hague while serving a life sentence aged 84. UN spokesperson Stefan Dujarric says the massacre cannot be forgotten.
6: The Secretary General stands in solidarity with the victims, with the survivors, and with the families who suffered from the crimes for which Mr. Mladic was found guilty. He strongly condemns any denial of the Srebrenica genocide as a historical event.
8: A US judge has not immediately ruled on social media influencers Andrew and Tristan Tate's bid for release, sending them back to jail. Lawyers for the Tate brothers are asking the judge to allow them to be freed until an extradition hearing can be held on their UK rape and trafficking charges. They've been denied in a federal detained in a federal detention centre in Miami since they were arrested in July after the UK requested their extradition. And to sport, over 90,000 fans are expected to fill the MCG tonight for the first of two AFL wildcard games this weekend. The Western Bulldogs host Collingwood tonight before Melbourne takes on Carlton tomorrow night. The Bulldogs head into the game off the back of a 21-point win over Melbourne, while the Magpies have won just one of their past four games. To the weather now for the state. Patchy morning frost and fog about the north. Partly cloudy with isolated showers on and south of the ranges in the afternoon, and mostly dry in the north. A mild day with light winds. For Melbourne, becoming cloudy, a medium chance of showers and a top today of 17. Tomorrow, partly cloudy, 15. Right now it's 15 degrees in the city. ABC News.
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17: Good morning. Well, we know more than ever before about the risks of concussion. Medicine's going okay on this, science. But how well do we carry out those protocols that science has given us? How confident are you that sport officials are doing the right thing? How well are we handling the players' desperation to play, the club doctor's responsibility, the agreements that we ask ourselves to reach about risk? I'm asking you to continue that conversation this morning. So much reaction this morning around the two headlines that are touching on this. Well, particularly the Geelong and AFL's secret waiver agreement for Jake Koldajny, and also their treatment of it, basically, as we saw yesterday, as an administrative error. Plus, we had earlier in the week former Test cricketer Will Pukowski launching civil proceedings against his school, Brighton Grammar, for his very first concussion on a footy training field there. So with all of that in mind, are you confident that sports officials are doing the right thing, not just at an elite level? What's it like at your kids' or your grandkids' clubs? How confident are you with the officials, the teachers, the coaches, and the parents' understanding of the guardrails around concussion, and also when it comes to the AFL as well, of course? Now, we're going to be speaking to a personal liability lawyer who says that AFL response and the process just isn't up to scratch. We have asked the AFL and the AFLPA for interviews. We're also going to talk to the head medico of the AIS, the Institute of Sport. That's Dr. David Hughes. Now, he can actually answer your questions if you have them about kids and concussions and the guidelines that we do have. He has nothing at all to do with the AFL. The AFL runs its own race, has nothing to do with the Australian Sports Commission, but he can talk about some of the medical and procedural guidelines when it comes to concussion. We tried to do this earlier in the week and there were many of your texts that we couldn't answer, so we're going to put those to him and you can call again today to ask him about that. So that is coming up. Also, how much do you make from selling your clothes or any of your stuff? Is this something that you've discovered is giving you some pretty handy coin? When does selling your clothes become a hobby or a business? Now, that's going to surprise you. It surprised me because, of course, it means a lot when it comes to the tax office. If you have ever sold that pair of shoes or a coat or anything, have you declared that to the tax office? Do you even know when you need to? We're going to have an expert on today. She can't give you personalised tax advice, of course, but you can call and text and ask questions. She can tell you what the guidelines are. Does it matter, for instance, how much you sell or how often you sell, how much profit you make? The answer to that, as I say, surprised me. It might surprise you. Maybe you've tried this also and it isn't worth the hassle and you're choosing the op shops even for that really good stuff you think that you could sell. And you tell people that, look, just avoid the tax burden, get the good feelings instead. Tell me what you think your story's about that. And yeah, you might be surprised by the liability that you are incurring. 1300 222 774 is the number to call, or 0437 774 774. So call about that side hustle, but also about concussion and children.
4: This is the Conversation Hour with Mary Guerin.
17: We are talking about this, continuing this conversation, because it's happening all over Victoria. It's been such a strong reaction to the AFL giving the Cats a fine. Just to catch you up with what happened yesterday, no sanctions for club or AFL figures, individuals, that is. The fine is $100,000 plus there was $40,000 that was suspended, sort of tapped on top. So no sanctions for individuals, no admission that the pursuit of this waiver at the side was a problem in itself, even as the AFL did admit yesterday that some of its officials were involved in talks with Geelong in the making of the waiver. They said, well, the only problem was the waiver wasn't put to the league. What did you think about that? That's a question that Bob and Rochelle put to you on breakfast. Let's have a little listen to what some of you said when asked if the fine was fair or farce.
18: Kerry is in Warrigal. What do you think, Kerry? Is it fair or a farce?
19: Oh, it's total farce. Well, the AFL's done nothing right in all this.
20: I do probably fall on the side of farce.
21: An absolute farce, team. Good morning. The last time players' medical wellbeing was called into account by a club, it was by Essendon.
22: Smacks of corruption all around and nothing to do with the wellbeing of the player.
23: I'm a grandparent of a young boy who plays football.
17: Mm-hmm.
23: Now, what happened if he's really good and goes to AFL? I'd be telling my daughter to take him out and let him play something else.
22: I think it's an absolute disgrace. If that was my child, what would I do? I would have said no more football. And I think everyone that kicked off on saying this is fine, should all lose their jobs.
17: A lot of passion out there. 81%, I think,

0: called it farce rather than fair. So let's continue that conversation. 1300 222 774. What do you think about that? What should happen when it comes to AFL? What are the structural problems that need to be addressed? Because it seems very much as if there are more questions remaining about this. Nick Mann joins me now, a personal injury lawyer with Polaris. Hello, Nick. What would you answer to that question? Fair or farce?
1: Well, Mary, it's a farce. The plot thickens, really. We've had a summary of the statement from investigating counsel, which only raises more questions, unfortunately. The handling of this from both the league and the club has been very poor, and it's right that the public are concerned about whether the players are being put first and whether the league and the club have had this properly investigated. There are lots of questions still to be answered, and I think it's right that the community reaction is that this fine is a bit of a slap on the wrist, really. The concerns that I have about the welfare of players and the extent to which there are conflicts of interest when we look at the welfare of players remain and grow by the day and the week.
0: Can you lay out the conflicts of interest that you see?
1: Yeah, absolutely. So the AFL seeks to mark its own homework in this investigation, and I appreciate they engage an independent barrister, KC. I'm not aware of the terms of reference that they sent to that KC, and I don't know that those have been made public. They should be. But the AFL seeks to adjudicate in a matter where it is implicated. And you see that in the summary of findings from the KC. There's no criticism about the existence of waivers like this per se. And I can't help but think that's because the AFL has previously signed off on similar agreements.
0: Well, I think that in the VFL level, is that right?
1: That's right. And now we understand that the AFL was involved in some discussions in relation to this particular case. And it begs the question, what other players, past or present, are out there with similar agreements? But the AFL hasn't disavowed these agreements per se. Now, Mary, a couple of weeks ago when this first broke, Jeff Kennett was on the radio saying that this type of agreement was unconscionable. This is a Premier who abolished the rights of workers to sue their employer in the 90s for a period of time. There's almost nothing that I'd agree with him about in terms of worker safety and what should occur in relation to the protection of employees in Victoria. But he's right. You don't need to listen to bleeding hearts like me about this. Jeff Kennett said it was unconscionable, and he got it right on day one or two. The AFL and the club have done very little since then to move the public confidence and trust that this has been properly looked into and handled.
0: You're listening to Nick Mann, who's a personal injury lawyer with Polaris. Very soon we're going to be speaking to the AIS's chief medico, Dr. David Hughes, about the guidelines that do exist. Of course, that is very separate from the AFL, which runs its own race, has nothing to do with the AIS or Sports Commission. But it is an opportunity also for you to hop on the line with any questions you might have around the medicine or the protocols that your children or grandchildren or you yourself might have, and any doubts that you might have with what's happening where you are. So that's coming up very soon. But Nick, let's keep talking about Geelong here and the AFL response. You also have a concern about whether or not the player who it's been said that, you know, was desperate to play, was coerced. On the face of it, it seems very much as if he was not, because he openly agreed that he wanted to and he signed it. Where are your fears coming from then?
1: Yeah, the independent findings from King's Counsel say that he wasn't coerced. I think that is a very narrow reading of coercion. There was nothing explicitly coercive, but you have to understand the context for these players who on average play 60 games and who generally have, you know, poor to middling prospects in terms of employability after the ends of their careers.

0: The option which is given to these players is often, well, you sign this or you agree to this, you conduct yourself in this way, or you don't play again. You don't play for our club. We saw that with the Essendon saga. Players, sure, had the option, but there is such an environment of coercion which is inbuilt to these systems and structures. There is such a power dynamic differential that it is naive in the extreme to say, well, they weren't coerced. If you're a doctor and your boss and their insurers, their lawyers all stand together and say, well, this is the option for you. This is the pathway. You don't need to be told that it's their way or the highway. It doesn't need to be said. The structure is in place that tells you, everything around you tells you that that's the situation. Mm. And so you understand, you have to understand that as the club, in a club context. But the broader context makes this even more extraordinary. This is an option tabled to a player in circumstances where we have a class action ongoing in relation to head injuries, not Polaris, I should say. That's being run by Margolin lawyers. But a class action in relation to head injuries, they've never been better documented. Insurers pulling out from insuring players over head injuries, and AFL players not being entitled to workers' compensation. In that context, Geelong says, well, we didn't let the AFL Players Association know, essentially the union for players. We didn't let them know, and that was just an administrative oversight. Mm. I think that defies belief that you were in this context, in this environment, you would try and sign a player up to a deal like that and say, well, we probably don't need to let his union know. Mm. I think is pretty extraordinary, to be honest.
1: This also came about because essentially the traffic light system that the AFL uses, sort of green, amber, red, about whether a player should be allowed to grade play, came back as amber. What do you, and essentially the argument is, well, look, that just put it all back onto the club to figure out a terribly nebulous situation. It's neither here nor there. It's not a yes or a no. What do you think should be happening from here, Nick, in that respect to stop this happening again?
0: Yeah, it's a difficult situation, and I appreciate not every circumstance is going to be black or white. They created a difficult decision for the club by handing it over to them, who then handed it over to the player. So I think the first thing we need to do is have the AFL come out and take a stand and say, we've investigated this. We know that there are no other players who are under a similar agreement, and we disavow these agreements per se, so that when there's a difficult decision to be made, it's not foisted onto the player. The other thing I think is important here is the recognition of the role of independent medicos in the AFL, and the panel is a part of that. It's not going to be able to give definitive recommendations to every single player about whether they play, and there are inherent risks in the game. But to every available extent, independent doctors should be available to assist players to make their own decisions about what is best for their health. And having club doctors, people paid by the club, with a dual function, one, the player's health, two, the improvement of the club's, the football club's standing in any particular season, is an inherently difficult position to be in. And we saw that with Alirelir a couple of years ago, and Port Adelaide concussed on the field, cleared by the club doctor without an HIA at the side of the ground. We've seen that repeatedly. So there needs to be better strengthening of the independent and the important role of independent doctors. But I also think the AFL Players Association is right to say, well, we need better financial protections for these players. They're ultimately putting themselves at risk for our entertainment, and they need to be protected during and after their careers.
1: Yeah, they need that even as insurers are running away. So it is a complex space still. Nick, appreciate your insights. Thank you.
0: Thanks so much, Mary. Appreciate it.
1: Yeah, Nick Mann is personal injury lawyer from Polaris.
2: Someone saying cats should lose.

0: draft picks for the first for the next 2 years. Graham in Chelsea, what do you think? Hi, Graham.
1: Oh, hello. Yeah, I'm getting a bit sick of all the concern about footballers.
0: Is it just about footballers, Graham, or is it on behalf of all of us? We're talking about concussion coming up next, which, you know, is an issue for everybody.
1: The concussion's just one injury. What are we going to do about skiers? A lot of them are running into trees and falling over and bashing their heads and hurting themselves. And people like racing car drivers, they embark on a fairly dangerous sport, but they do so in full knowledge it's a fairly dangerous sport.
0: Do you think that when you're being paid to do that, Graham, it changes things, that you need essentially sometimes to be either protected by yourself from yourself, or at least to have your basic rights protected?
1: Not at all. It's not a basic right. It's a basic right to go out and ski down a hill.
0: Right.
1: If you're doing it for Olympic Games, then you're probably getting paid for it. And does that make any, mean you... I don't know what that means. We ban skiing down hills.
0: Does that mean,
1: football,
0: Graham, that you...
1: all the other sports are going to come in the same way.
0: So guidelines around concussions, though, Graham, you would still expect that that would be something that even as a skier, an amateur skier, you would want to know about?
1: Well, you know about it, yeah.
0: Yeah.
1: And you find a declaration saying that you know about it. Even as a spectator, if you go to motor racing, it says on the back of the ticket, motor racing is dangerous.
0: Graham, thank you. I'd love to hear from you if you agree with Graham or disagree. 1300 222 774. It is a conversation that we need to have that does touch all of us in terms of concussion. Whether or not you have faith in the people, the officials around you, to know what to do to protect you or your child, whether it is, of course, elite and paid, or whether it is amateur out there. As we said, Will Pukowski is suing his school for the very first concussion. So we thought, who better to ask about sports concussions and the medicine around it and the protocols than David Hughes, who's the AAS Chief Medical Officer. He's going to be joining us very soon. Also coming up in the conversation hour, I want to ask you what tax you've paid, whether you have in fact thought about paying tax when it comes to your side hustle. When does a hobby become a business? We will be talking about that soon on the Conversation Hour. But next, Dr. David Hughes, the Chief Medical Officer of the AIS.
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0: On the Conversation Hour, we are now going to talk to Dr. David Hughes, who for decades has been treading that complex line. He knows all about that complexity between medicine, law, sporting organisations, the ethical interplay between all of those elements. To be very, very clear today, the AFL is not bound by the AIS or the Australian Sports Commission in its standards or protocols. It runs its own race, so it's not going to be talking about that particular case we're talking about today. But this has brought to light a lot of these fundamental issues that all of us are dealing with in our own families and sport grounds as well. David Hughes, thank you so much for joining us today.
7: Good morning, Mary. It's lovely to be here. Thanks for having me on.
0: I want to get to questions that people might have, some questions that we had earlier in the week about young people and concussion. 1300 222 774, if anyone does have questions. Of course, Dr. Hughes is not going to give you personalised medical advice, but can answer some of those general questions, and I will get to some that we didn't have answered earlier in the week. But just on the principles that have been brought up by this AFL case, David Hughes, something we've been talking about is the traffic light system of the AFL. I believe the AIS doesn't use the traffic light system, but it essentially is about this liminal space that is, it's neither a yes or a no. Can you explain the medical principles behind concussion, why you don't have a yes-no case, how often it's not a yes or no case.
7: Yeah, for sure. Look, the first thing I'd say is that, you know, from the AIS perspective, we're very aware that 97% of concussions occur at the youth and community level. So that's where our focus is in terms of the guidelines that we've provided. The reason why we think that the Australian community needs this is, as you say, it's not always black and white as to where whether someone has a concussion or not. And so, you know, our tagline is, if in doubt, sit them out. You know, no child came to harm by having some time out of sport, but they can definitely come to harm if they are returned to sport prematurely.
0: So just to interrupt you then, is it fair to say then that if you follow those guidelines, whether or not you're a medico or someone trained to help kids, if it is not a yes or a no, you just make it a no?
7: Exactly. If there's any doubt, you sit them out. So if there's, and I think it is really important that where there is any lack of certainty, we err on the side of caution. And the Australian Institute of Sport Concussion Guidelines, which are available for your listeners online, if they want to just type into any browser AIS concussion, I'll go straight to a whole bunch of resources. And we have written the youth and community sport guidelines on the pretext that someone might be in a rural setting where they have lack of access to healthcare practitioners who can give them definitive guidance. And we wrote those guidelines deliberately so that, you know, parents, teachers, coaches, volunteers and others at the community level could read the guidelines, understand them, and understand, you know, what we provide is real clarity about what they should do if there's any doubt about concussion.
0: Mm. You're listening to Dr. David Hughes, the AIS Chief Medical Officer. If you have any questions, particularly around children and concussion, 1300 222 774 is the number to call. And you talk about, okay, we'll say if in doubt, wait it out. The X factor is the player, sometimes a very passionate player at the centre of this. Yep. How much does player agency, free will, if you like, that Graeme was talking about before, you take it on the chin, you take your own risk, how much is that recognised or can that play a role under the guidelines that you've constructed?
7: Look, any clinical care that's provided on any subject should take into account, you know, should be patient-centred. And so, you listen and empathise with the situation of the patient, and in this case, someone who's playing sport. But at the end of the day, it's the adults in the room that have to take control. And we know that even at a young age, and perhaps particularly at a young age, sport is very important for people, and for children and for young adults. This gives a great sense of social connection. You know, there are many, many positives about being involved in sport, and in particular team sports. So people will want to play and they will try to minimise their symptoms, not necessarily with any ill intent, just that they, you know, they just love their sport so much they want to get back and play with their mates. But so it's really important that the adults are around and that have a duty of care for those individuals take control of the situation and, you know, obviously in a very empathetic way, do what's best to ensure that that child can optimise their involvement in play. Because if they go back prematurely and get a second concussion, then they're really in, you know, can be out for a prolonged period of time and have prolonged symptoms. So we really want to make sure, if we want to optimise, you know, the time that people can enjoy their sport safely, we need to treat every concussion seriously, and we need to ensure that no one returns from concussion prematurely.
0: 1300 222 774 is the number to call. Another question, and before I get to some specific ones that have been brought up, the role of the first concussion and how young you are, how dangerous, how much of a risk does that, how heavy the first concussion is, how early it is?
7: I've seen no evidence that suggests, you know, that focuses on that first concussion in terms of it having some special I suppose some special importance, significance, yeah. But what I would say is, when someone does, if it's their first concussion,

0: if you want to make sure it's also their last concussion, then what you want to do is make sure that they stand down for the appropriate period of time. We do not return them until we're really satisfied that they have recovered from their brain injury. And again, in ensuring that there is full brain recovery before someone goes back on the field, we err on the side of caution, and that's why we have a minimum of 21 days. I have heard some discussion on the radio and in other meetings in the media where it almost refers to the 21 days as if that's the time you go back. That is not the time you go back. That is the minimum time you go back to sport. And there are other caveats in there. And I think the most important part of the guidelines that the AIS has put out, which has been taken on by most sporting bodies across the nation now, is that people should be symptom-free for 14 days, because the day after you feel, you know, the day after your symptoms resolve from concussion, you still have a brain injury. But we can't see that brain injury. You won't see it on a scan. You won't see it on a blood test. You won't see it on any fancy digital wearable device. So
1: you've got
0: to
1: look out for it.
0: Then, we have 14 days symptom-free, but during that symptom-free time, individuals should be exercising. So we get them back to exercise. They're just not doing contact, because we know that exercise can be a symptom provoker in terms of concussion. So we feel, and our experience is, that if someone has been able to exercise, and quite vigorously, without contact for 14 days and has had no symptoms in that 14 days while they've been exercising, that's a pretty good indicator that they have recovered from their brain injury. And we certainly, in our own experience, are seeing far less recurrent concussions since we instituted that 14-day symptom-free period.
1: Oh, that's interesting. Robert from Mount Martha, you've got a question about headgear.
2: Yes, look, in many sports, they have headgear, like bicycle riders, and I know gridiron has a horrible one, but, you know, that's probably not good in an AFL sport. But surely all the money for these people that, do doctors and stuff like that, surely there is an engineer and resources out there to research on suitable headgear for young football players and sporting players to prevent them getting their first concussion.
1: Robert,
2: and going on.
1: Certainly, that's been looked at, hasn't it, David? Where is it all at now?
0: There's been a lot of research has gone into this, so thanks very much for the question, because there's a lot of research has gone in, a lot of money has been expended. But at the moment, because you have to understand that concussion is not about really about the blow that's to the external part of the head. It's about the deceleration, acceleration forces of the head and the brain moving around within the skull. Headgear does not protect against that. What headgear does do, it protects against lacerations. It can protect against physical damage to the skull, so skull fractures, and that's why they're very useful in high-velocity sports like cycling, skiing, and other sports like that. But there is no evidence that any headgear, and really, I think it was Robert brought up the issue of NFL players. Mm. They have the most sophisticated, robust headgear in the world, yet their concussion rates are just the same as AFL players who have no headgear. Mm. So, unfortunately, at the moment, all the evidence suggests that while headgear can protect against lacerations, skull fractures and external damage, it does not protect from the internal damage, which is acceleration, deceleration forces. But the research is continuing. Maybe one day we'll get there. But at the moment, there is no evidence that headgear reduces rates of concussion.
1: Not quite there yet. Robert, thank you for your question. Dale from Fish Creek. You've also got another question about the headgear, is that right?
3: Yes, sorry, I'll turn the radio down. With all the technology and robots can run faster than Usain Bolt, whatever his name is, why can't they do airbags on top of the helmet inside the...
0: Trust me, they've tried everything. They've tried everything. But at the moment, and they're working on new materials, and there are trials going on right as we speak on new design helmets. Headgear, to see if there's any evidence that they can decrease rates of concussion. But right at this point in time, all the evidence and all the studies that have been done have not been able to demonstrate reduced rates of concussion.
1: Dale, points for originality, though. Airbags, I'd like to see those on the robots as well. Thank you for your question. This on text, David, how do you tell if you have a concussion? Is it by the mechanism of the injury? Do you need to lose consciousness, etc.? That's Dave's question.
0: Look, thanks. Good question, Dave. No, definitely you do not have to lose consciousness. You don't even need to have a blow to the head. Sometimes it can be just a heavy tackle to the body where there is a sort of a whiplash force on the head and that acceleration, deceleration force with the brain moving around inside the skull. The signs of concussion can be quite subtle. It can be just be someone who's, you know, just behaving abnormally with a dazed or blank stare. Someone who's a bit more emotional than normal, crying for no reason. Someone who's a bit more aggressive than what they normally are. There are lots of subtle signs, and if anyone is not themselves after having received a fairly heavy blow to the head or to the body where the forces are transmitted to the head, then they should be assumed to have a concussion. They should be removed from the field and they should go through a concussion protocol, including being seen by a healthcare practitioner.
1: A text that's very relevant, given some recent chat, David. I was surprised to learn headers were still allowed in our under-9s soccer. What are the guidelines? Would you like to see a change to that?
0: Well, look, that's a matter for Football Australia. And what I would say is, and I think even the people who have done research into this say, because really it's based on the notion that cumulative subconcussive blows contribute to poor brain health later in life. And it's really, really based on some studies that were done, you know, over the last couple of years that have shown those people who have developed this condition called CTE. Mm. Sometimes it's related to the duration in sport. However, I've seen a study that's been brought out by the Boston Brain Health Group, which is the group that's got has done more study than anyone else in the world on CTE, and one of their latest studies has shown that the rates of CTE found in the brain and the severity of CTE found in the brain was not related to duration in the sport. So that sort of throws a confounder in there.
1: On the principle, sorry to interrupt, but it's just even on the principle, yeah. if in doubt, don't do it. What about just banning headers anyway while we're still figuring this out?
0: Well,
1: up to a certain age, obviously.
0: Yeah, up to a certain age. Look, it really is on about, there's a balance of, there's a number of factors that need to be taken into account. I think most of the codes, including the tackle codes, do have variations at a younger level, which involve much less contact. In soccer, I'm not, to tell the truth, I can't tell you where Soccer Australia is up to with that, or Football Australia, I should say. They have been looking at that issue, but I'm not sure where they're up to. They could err on the side of caution. There's also people who argue that, you know, appropriate development of skills at a young age protects people in the long run, because they have these embedded skills about how to perform a tackle, how to head the ball. I know people get very passionate about that, but if you argue on the side of if there's any doubt, don't do it, then you certainly you could be going down that path, but I don't think it's, I think there are other implications that also need to be taken into account. There were some papers that were produced after these rules were introduced in other places overseas, showing that didn't seem to have any effect, certainly on concussion rates. So it seemed to be that concussions that occurred in soccer were most likely, more often than not, due to, you know, collisions of players and elbows and things like that, rather than concussions occurring from the head-on-ball contact.
1: Many questions coming in, David. I'll try to get a few more in, and thank you for your time. This on text, question for the AIS professor. Would you allow your 12-year-old to play AFL? It's a genuine struggle for parents across the country to allow it at all or not due to the significant risk of concussion. That's the text. Of course, as I said, the caveat for you is that you don't control the AFL. It runs its own race. But it's a genuine question for any sport. What would you say to parents who are saying, are you going to allow your 12-year-old to play a game where CTE has, you know, definitively become, demonstrably become an issue?
0: It's a really good question, and it actually it goes right to the heart of the concern around the community concern around concussion and long-term effects. Now, it comes down to a balance of risk and benefit. What we know is there is an abundance of level one evidence, the highest level of evidence, that children and young people being involved in sport delivers enormous emotional, psychological and physical benefits. And particularly in those groups of, you know, adolescents and young adults who are particularly prone to issues around mood disorders, depression, anxiety, etc., particularly being involved in team sports engenders benefits far beyond just that of being involved in physical activity. The social connection that comes from being involved in team sport, those same things pose a risk, you know, the things of social disconnection, mental health issues, they pose risks for brain health in the long run as well. So if you're going to take all the children out of team sports, is the net effect on their long-term brain health going to be positive or negative? I think that's what you need to think about. That person, I think you sent in the text, said, you know, was directing the question to me, would I allow my 12-year-old to play AFL? Yes, I would, because, you know, just to give you, we have to, there are lots of risks in society. The first thing I'd say that a lot of people don't realise is that 25%, less than 25% of concussions occurring in children have anything to do with sport, right? Yeah. So if you're going to take them out of sport, are you also going to stop them climbing trees, riding bikes, going on the swings and doing all those other things where concussions occur? Because they occur far more frequently external to sport than in sport. So if we're going to have, if we're going to start taking people out of sport, well, you've got to stop doing all those other things. And is that actually going to be the best thing for our children in the long run? I think
1: it's all a balance.
0: It's all a balance, and you want your children also to be socially capable, to develop hand-eye coordination, to feel confident, and sport, being involved in sport and team sports and skilled sports like AFL and football and other netball, basketball. Remember, netball and basketball are also contact inclusion sports where concussions frequently occur. Mm. But if we're going to start taking everybody out of those because of a fear, I think you need to know some context. And I would like to give some statistical context if I can.
1: Please.
0: This weekend, around Australia, more than 3 million people are going to take to the field to play in contact or collision sports. Okay, so the football codes, netball, basketball, more than 3 million. They did this last weekend, the weekend before, last year, the year before, the decade before, going back to the Second World War. At the moment, we have less than 50 cases of CTE documented in Australia. Now, there are more out there. There are more that, and the AIS certainly does not trivialise the long-term brain health effects that can potentially occur from repeated head trauma and repeated concussion.
1: Yeah.
0: But we have to weigh up the context. We've got 3 million people going out and benefiting from all those positive things of being involved in sport. And, yes, we have to keep working on all facets of laws of the game, protective equipment, monitoring, concussion guidelines, etc., to make sport safer and safer and safer. But let's not lose sight of the enormous benefit, societal benefits, individual benefits that accrue from being involved in team sport.
1: David Hughes, you bring to that remark and to the conversation today a lot of perspective. Thank you so much for your time. Appreciate it.
0: It's my pleasure. Thanks, Mary. Bye-bye.
1: Love to have you on for more as well, David, because there are so many more texts and calls coming through with more questions. I'm sorry I couldn't get to them all. That is David Hughes, who's the Chief Medico at the AIS. And also Dan points out, look, I had a bit of a gasp because I hadn't thought of airbags in helmet. He says, look, don't laugh. Airbags are fitted inside motorcycle riders' leathers. Someone else pointing out there on the MotoGP as well. So, yeah, point taken there. You're listening to The Conversation Hour, and, yeah, I think we should return to that topic one day, don't you? But also, coming up next, as promised, tell me, how much money are you making from your side hustle selling clothes? Have you told the tax office? Has that even occurred to you? That's coming up next.

0: take that dress that we, you know, we liked, but we didn't like that much maybe, or never fit us, and was just a silly purchase, and think, okay, well, I'm going to make some of that money back. I'm going to put it somewhere to sell. And if you're doing that, maybe you're doing it in a much more organised way. Have you thought about what sort of tax liability that you have? Call now if you have any questions about this, because I've got an expert who can tell you exactly where you may be crossing a line. 1300 222 774. Ring with any questions or maybe any comments. Tell me if you're doing this, how much money you're making. I promise we won't give your name to the tax office. 1300 222 774. Joining me now is Dr. Elizabeth Morton, who's the Senior Lecturer of Taxation at Curtin University. Thanks for joining us, Elizabeth.
1: No worries at all. Glad to be here.
0: I read your writing on this, and to be honest, it surprised me. So I do encourage anyone who's looking into this, who've just dabbled in this world, to listen out to Elizabeth's advice. Can you sum up what is the line between a hobby and a business for the tax man or woman?
1: It's a great question, and it is a messy one, because ultimately there isn't a clean line in the sand as to when activities might transition from that hobby, that occasional clearing out of your wardrobe, looking for that opportunity to, you know, cash in and get, you know, pick up $100 here or there, selling that outdated piece of fashion that you really, really enjoyed wearing a couple of years ago but might be less keen on now, to when activity becomes more repetitive, regular, really changing what you're kind of trying to do and becoming a business. So it's really as messy as the wardrobe. Ultimately, it can really...
0: Not as messy as mine.
1: Let's not ask the listeners too closely how messy their wardrobes are, but ultimately there's no line in the sand. So we are applying general principles of taxation, but there is one little clue about when the tax office might be taking a closer look, because they have data collection activities that do set a bit of a threshold, but we've got to understand the difference between a threshold for data collection versus what our activities actually look like.
0: Mm. But 1300 222 774, if you would like to ask Elizabeth a question, she can't give you personalised tax advice, but she will head you, point you in the right direction. This has come on text. If you just sell something once in a blue moon, does that count as just a hobby?
1: Yeah, if that is just that kind of once-off, low-value, occasional type of, selling that dress that you really enjoyed and wore once, it's less likely to be of concern for the ATO.
0: But what do you call low-value if it's something really fancy like I don't have and it's thousands of dollars?
1: Exactly. You know, when we start thinking about how much we're spending, that can make things a little trickier. But if you think about it, if you're selling that dress that you might have purchased for, say, $250, you sell it for $100, you've really actually made a loss of $150, right? It actually costs more than what you're actually gaining from that sale online. So ultimately, that's really a loss. It's an occasional thing. The ATO is not going to be interested in that low type of activity. There are thresholds, though, for occasional sales of assets where the ATO is a little bit more interested in, and it really depends on the kind of asset. So if you're thinking about a piece of jewellery that costs more than, say, $500, or a piece of artwork or an antique, if it costs more than $500, the ATO might be more interested. They're still not going to be too keen on losses, though.
0: Okay, so jewellery and artwork is a bit of a red flag, as you say, to the ATO. But why not then a $500 dress?
1: So with dresses, they're those personal items that you buy. As soon as you start wearing them, there's a lot more wear and tear involved. So think about, they're comparable to, I mean, this is a bad comparison to make, but if you say that couch at home, your washing machine, your TV, those assets tend to just depreciate. They decline in value. They get worn out. And so they tend to, they're not really going to make much money. So those kind of items, unless they are substantial in value, if you purchase an item for, say, over $10,000, think about maybe a caravan, then you're looking at more of something that the ATO is going to be interested in.

0: then again, the losses they don't care about. Yeah. The tax office aren't keen on losses here. They do treat them differently. So they're only really keen on those gains. Mm. So when you're undertaking those occasional sales online, generally, the low-value occasional things are less likely to be of concern, yeah. You know, particularly when they're loss-making assets.
1: Elizabeth Morton is with you. When does a hobby become a business? When you're selling stuff? Does it matter if you get paid in cash?
0: Really?
1: And
0: no.
1: No one needs to know.
0: Obviously, cash, it's a little bit trickier to observe, but really, it doesn't matter how you get paid. Even if you get paid in another asset, it's really looking at, well, what is that value that you've received for that sale that you want to look at? So ultimately, we're still considering whether there's a gain
1: so
0: or
1: if,
0: loss.
1: So if you do put it out there, it will be considered that. So just to get to roll this back again, so there's no dollar sum, is there, that's actually going to be triggering for the tax office, or is there, if they're looking at, for instance, not cash, but, you know, an eBay account or whatever platform you use that goes to X amount, they're not going to look at that?
0: Yeah, so if you set aside those, if we're looking at, depending on what kind of asset we are, that have those little bit of exemption category thresholds, when we look to whether something is a business versus a hobby, there is no clear threshold. The ATO may be more concerned or may have more eyes on sales, for example, on Amazon or eBay that are over $12,000 in a particular year. So if you're making over $12,000 in sales in a particular year, that data is certainly on the radar of the ATO. Right. But that doesn't mean that is a threshold for when it is a business. It's about their data matching, their resource allocation, how they're determining what they're going to look at a little bit closer. But there's other information out there that they're capturing as well. They're capturing over 600 million, I think it is, transactions a year from a variety of different sources. So let me give you this example. Mm-hmm. If you are, if you've got your wages and salaries that you're inputting into your tax return, and that's what you're declaring to the tax office, and say, let's say that's $40,000 in that particular year, but at the same time, your lifestyle and your assets that you're insuring, for example, you've got a big million-dollar yacht. If those assets don't really line up to that taxable income that you're reporting, that's also going to look a little bit questionable to the ATO, and that might lead them to take a closer look at you. So there's a lot of different information that they're looking through, that they're analysing to determine how they're going to pick an audit or a review.
1: And Elizabeth, this text is suggesting that it could actually be advantageous to be considered a business. Jim from Elwood is talking about a vintage eyewear business that began as a hobby. He said it was advantageous to pay tax so he could claim back travel expenses and so forth. So there's that flip side.
0: Yeah, so really ultimately, if you are carrying on a business, the way you're taxed is a little bit different. So instead of looking at what your gain is, you're looking at your net income from business. So that's going to include a variety of obviously your sales. It will include a variety of expenses that are deductible, but obviously they still have to be allowable. So that they have to comply with the tax rules. You can only claim expenses to the extent that they are deductible and that they relate to those activities. So, for example, taxpayers often can get into strife if they have expenses that have a private component to them. So they've got to apportion out private usage, etc.
1: So don't push it just because it's a hobby. And just really quickly, Elizabeth, I can answer this question. What if you're just selling it to a mate? You know, a dress that just didn't quite fit.
0: Surely.
1: Tax office just rewards altruism, doesn't it?
0: Yeah. You do have to be careful, actually. It does kind of raise a good point that even if we're giving things away, doesn't mean you haven't not disposed of them for tax purposes. So we do have to be mindful. So again, going back to those big asset items, that caravan that you purchased over $10,000, if you give it away, that still is a disposal that you still have to then consider the tax implications there. So ultimately, you've really got to think about what you're disposing of and think about whether there could be tax implications and seek assistance if you've got any concerns or you've got uncertainty.
1: Elizabeth, thank you for everything today. I think we need to get you back.
0: for sure.
1: Dr. Elizabeth Morton, Senior Lecturer at Taxation at Curtin University. And as I say, sorry that I couldn't get to everybody's questions there. Just before I get to Brian Nankervis, who's with you today, just to let you know that if you're looking for a way to help with that widespread devastation in Nepal that we're all horrified by, the ABC is supporting the Emergency Action Alliance that's been called, and the ABC has launched the Nepal Flood Disaster Appeal. So you can head to abc.net.au/gives. That's abc.net.au/gives. So that is just a way that you can help provide food and water and emergency shelter in a coordinated way. Brian Nankervis, hello.
2: Oh, beautifully spoken, Mary. Weren't we all hurting and aren't we
1: absolutely
2: just horrified by what we're seeing?
1: Exactly. But there are ways to help. Including
2: absolutely
1: by listening, you know, the helping the soul is listening to Brian Nankervis on a Friday.
2: Well, that's what we're trying to do, is just provide a little alternative. but I think it's a beauty today with my co-host, Georgie Coghlan. We've been building up to this for a while. It's another of our Friday Review Front Row. I was not sure if it should be Front Row Friday Review or Friday Review Front Row.
1: 1300 222 774. Tell Brian.
2: What do you think, Mary? I don't care. I mean, no, I do care about them.
1: Front row Friday review. Front row Friday.
2: Anyway, today's we had our first one a couple of months ago with Vicar and Linda Bull. Today it's Paul Kelly, and he'll have his nephew Dan. They will play. Well, he wants to do 5 songs. We're working out our timing.
1: Just let him play all the time, right?
2: No. But the thing with the Friday Review Front Row is that the audience asks Paul questions.
1: Yes,
2: so they've all written to us. We've had, you know, a whole lot of emails. Anyway, so that's happening between 2 and 3. Lunch with Tim Rogers, Santo Cellato and Elisabetta Ferrari and Mike Rudd in the lead-up. So, and Close Encounter on Paul. When did you see him? I want someone who saw him at the Paradiso Cafe in Lygon Street.
1: Join Brian and Georgie on the Front Row. Talk to you next week.
3: Good afternoon, Natasha McFarlane with ABC News. Fears of a second Nepal-Tibet flood have put rescuers on edge as the desperate search for survivors continues. China correspondent Alison Horn has the details.
4: More than 1,400 people, including at least 39 Australians, are still missing on both sides of the Himalayan border after Wednesday's landslide and flood. Rescuers are scrambling to reach the areas that have been largely cut off by land, but a lake of rising water that's formed near the China-Nepal border has prompted fears it could burst its banks, triggering another flood into the already devastated region. Nearly 400 bodies have been recovered so far, but the death toll is expected to rise significantly.
3: Nepalese Australians are holding vigils for those affected by the deadly floods in Nepal and Tibet. Australian Nepalese Multicultural Association's Dr. Tilak Pokharel says a vigil with 150 people has been held in Melbourne.
5: Talking to friends in different parts of the country, they had a similar vigil in Sydney and other parts of the country. All the Nepalese and all multicultural communities are stuck, and they're trying to do some prayer, some vigil or some remembrance.
3: Turning to other news, the mother of a 10-year-old boy allegedly targeted in a random attack in Melbourne earlier this week says knowing her son has cancer made it even more terrifying. Georgia Linton-Williams has more.
6: Phillip Island woman Cherie is still being treated in hospital for stab wounds and a fractured leg. On Tuesday, a man allegedly punched Cherie's 10-year-old son before stabbing her multiple times with scissors in Melbourne's CBD. In a statement released this morning, she describes intervening to protect her young son, who has an inoperable brain tumour. She says one of her other sons was screaming in absolute horror. She says her children are now dealing with something no young person should ever have to witness. Cherie has thanked the bystanders who stepped in to stop the alleged attacker, 27-year-old Sunshine West man Jerry Sawwood.
3: Another two agencies will be abolished by the Victorian government, including the independent body that helps the state prioritise infrastructure spending. Here's state political reporter Rachel Eddy.
7: Finance Minister Enver Erdogan announced Infrastructure Victoria and Economic Growth Victoria will be wound up, slashing up to 50 jobs. Former senior bureaucrat Helen Silver's review into the public service recommended closing the agencies, but the suggestion was rejected under former leader Jacinta Allen. Staff were informed this morning of the move, which Mr Erdogan says will save $12 million over the coming 4 years.
8: This is about extracting the best value and where there's opportunities to end duplication and find efficiencies, we're going to take those opportunities.
7: New Premier Ben Carroll has sought to distance himself from the former administration and find further savings.
3: The Australian Antarctic Division will launch a mission to extract personnel from Macquarie Island in the Southern Ocean due to the risks of a potential bird flu outbreak. Antarctic reporter Jono Gibson has the details.
9: Australia's icebreaker will be sent to the remote island 1,500 kilometres southeast of Hobart to retrieve 24 personnel who are currently stationed there. The H5 strain of bird flu is yet to arrive, but once it does, it's expected to have a devastating impact on wildlife, including thousands of elephant seals that live next door to the research station. The Australian Antarctic Division is concerned that a mass mortality event could pose significant psychosocial risks for staff. It says the retrieval operation will take place in the coming weeks.
3: Today marks 6 months since the US and Israel launched their war on Iran. Peace negotiations have stalled for several weeks as Tehran says it's preparing a list of conditions for reopening the Strait of Hormuz. To sport, North Melbourne has announced 4 delistings from its playing group following the end of its AFL season. Bailey Scott, Callum Coleman-Jones, Robert Hanson Jr. and Braden George will all depart the club, having not been offered contracts for 2027. Scott, who is the son of 1996 Kangaroos Premiership player Robert Scott, was taken as a father-son pick in 2018 and played 116 matches for the club. To the weather for the state, partly cloudy with isolated showers on and south of the ranges in the afternoon, mostly dry in the north, a mild day with light winds. For Melbourne, partly cloudy, a medium chance of showers, most likely in the afternoon and evening, heading for a top today of 17 degrees. Tomorrow, partly cloudy, 15. It's currently 15 degrees in the city. ABC News.
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2: Back from the Bull Sales and in the studio today and wanting to talk to you about the most eaten meat in Australia. Chicken is consumed so much by Australians that we in fact average 1 kilo each per week in our consumption. Well, prices could be on their way up, even if the industry avoids a bird flu outbreak. We'll get some details on that for you shortly. In dairy, dairy heifer exports were once a big part of the Australian dairy industry, with most of those going to China. Well, the live export industry now thinks that a number of other markets are looking pretty good as export destinations for Australian dairy cattle. And is the industry about to see a return to some of those halcyon days of big numbers going overseas for big prices? We'll have a look at that. And a major irrigation network has been completed, bringing more irrigation water to areas around Ballyang. Now, that's sort of that rain shadow sort of area of west of Melbourne, isn't it? So is this going to be a really big thing for that community? If you're in that part of the world and you want to talk to me about the Western Irrigation Network, let me know. We'll speak to the water supplier to that part of the world about a major announcement today on the show too. You can call 1300 977 222 or you can send a text 0467 842 722.
11: Stuart Clark, skipper owner of the fishing vessel Ken Dean. I'm here on my boat, 50-foot fishing vessel, catching flathead and whiting. 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
12: Let's talk chickens. One of Australia's largest chicken processors, Ingham's Group, has warned retail chicken prices are likely to rise even if they manage to avoid a bird flu outbreak. Ingham's is one of two companies, along with Bayeda, which supply around 70% of broiler chickens in Australia, which end up on dinner plates, in fast food and beyond. And last week, Ingham delivered its

0: All financial results announcing a slump in annual profit on the back of soaring costs. With no end to the Middle East conflict, we might all be paying more for chicken in the next 12 months, as Emma Field reports.
1: Australian appetite for chicken has never been stronger. It's the most popular meat, and on average, every week, Australians eat just over 1 kilo of poultry. And why are we eating more chicken? Well, according to research done by the chicken industry, it's because it's cheaper than any other type of meat and easy to prepare. Inghams provide 40% of all the chicken we eat, but they have not been immune to cost blowouts. And as Chief Executive Officer of Inghams Group, Edward Alexander, told an investor meeting, they are also worried about bird flu.
2: This is a real and a significant risk for the poultry industry. We take this risk extremely seriously and we are prepared for it. One of Inghams' fundamental strengths is the design of our network. We operate across multiple geographically separated regions with distinct clusters spanning feed mills, farming, hatcheries, processing facilities and distribution infrastructure. That means an outbreak in one location does not automatically translate into disruption across our broad network. We have the ability to isolate affected areas, protect other parts of the network, and redirect production and supply. We've also invested considerable effort in prevention, surveillance, scenario planning, and response protocols. Senior management have spent time in Europe understanding learnings from their experience. We can't fully eliminate the risk, but we can control how well prepared we are for it.
1: Across Europe, over 280 million birds have been culled as a result of the bird flu virus since 2021. In the US, 16 million broiler birds alone had to be culled, along with about 184 million other commercial birds, including egg-laying chickens. But Ingham says broiler chicken production is generally more protected from bird flu than egg production. And so far, fears of an outbreak hasn't affected the appetite for chicken.
2: We're not seeing any impact on demand at the moment. It's been well communicated that there's no food safety issue pertaining to bird flu, and we're not seeing that through any of our channels. You certainly see a greater impact across the egg producers, and I'd say, you know, one is simply the age of the birds. An older bird is slightly more susceptible to catching avian flu, and more generally speaking, there's a lower sort of biosecurity controls that can be in place across that industry. But yeah, we've certainly observed that across Europe as well.
1: The CEO was pressed on which Inghams production region is the biggest and hence where an outbreak would have the biggest effect on chicken supply.
2: Our biggest sites are in Queensland and South Australia. Our next biggest sites, Victoria, and then WA and Tasmania are smaller sites. The big ones are Queensland and South Australia. They're our two largest facilities. Assume bird flu does hit, it'll hit obviously one of our farms. So within a 2 kilometre radius, it's problematic. But then as long as you sort of depopulate within that zone, yeah, that's the kind of impacted portion of the population. So I kind of think about it as three layers. You go the geographic separation, then you go separation across farms, which again, I think we've designed our farms and our spreading of farms with biosecurity in mind. And then thirdly, it goes back to obviously the capability, expertise, and ability of the business to respond.
1: So bird flu aside, the financial news Ingham delivered wasn't great. The company reported a 61.5% slump in net profit to $31 million for the year to June 30. The additional $13 million in costs linked to the Middle East conflict dampened the bottom line as a result.
2: Our two best months last year were February and March, ultimately, before the Middle East crisis hit.
1: And the company estimates it's facing an extra $50 million for soybean and wheat feed costs and $30 million more in transport and packaging costs. So that means chicken prices are likely to go up. And when he talks about wholesale buyers, it's the quick service restaurants or QSR like KFC and McDonald's, plus other food service distributors, while retailers include supermarkets like Woolworths and Coles.
2: Give or take $130 million of cost inflation driven by a combination of feed, Middle East, as well as embedded inflation. Even at the moment, it would affect broader chicken pricing. Wholesale will adjust because it's economics based and retail pricing moves more with changes to the cost base as opposed to supply demand economics. With sort of our major, you know, retail and QSR customers as it relates to the passing through of feed costs in particular. And so we will see that take effect. But yeah, we need to work hard to continue offsetting cost.
1: Ingham's Group CEO, Edward Alexander there.

0: And what about the rest of the industry and chicken processors? Are they worried about bird flu or rising costs? And will these costs be passed on to growers? Well, it's hard to know. The ABC contacted Baida, Hazeldine and Cordina, along with the Australian Chicken Meat Federation and Australian Chicken Growers Council. We either didn't hear back or they referred us to the Federal Department of Agriculture. In a statement, DAF says they are holding regular industry briefings to ensure the sector is up to date about the current detection of bird flu in wildlife. We liaise regularly with key organisations in the poultry supply chain, including the chicken broiler industry, and they provide information to the industry so businesses can make informed decisions on the risk of disease incursions on their premises, the DAF statement said.
1: The most eaten meat in Australia, but not a lot of detail there. That's Emma Field with that report. Yep, Australians average about a kilo a week of chicken in your consumption. I bet you're going through your menu now to try and work out if that's you too. It is 13 past 12 here on the Country Hour. You can send us a text 0467 842 722. We'll step away from chicken though. Talk about irrigation supply to an area of Victoria now. Federal Water Minister Murray Watt, new Victorian Water Minister Michaela Settle have been out today in the Parwin Ballyang area announcing the completion of the first stage of the Western Irrigation Network. The $116 million project is about using recycled water for agriculture in an area of Victoria which has become a bit of a rain shadow. If we go anything, if our text line's anything to go by anyway, you seem to miss out on a lot of rainfall there. So is irrigation water the answer, and is recycled water for agriculture the answer? Let's learn a bit about this project together. Cameron Fitzgerald is the Managing Director of Greater Western Water, which is the area that's managed this project and looks after that area in terms of water supply, and can join you now. Welcome to the Country Hour.
2: Thank you. Great to be here.
1: Is today a really big day for this project?
2: Oh, it's a fantastic day. We've launched stage one. It's completed 28 kilometres of pipeline from our sewage treatment plants in Melton and Bacchus Marsh to supply 2.4 billion litres of Class C water to farmers who were previously dryland farmers. So now a real opportunity to shift to irrigation and increase production, confident that they've got good quality water that's fit for purpose for them.
1: So that's incredible to me. So we're talking new irrigation area in Victoria as a result of this project.
2: Absolutely, yeah. Parwin Ballyang, just out near Bacchus Marsh in Melton, as you mentioned in your intro, a real rain shadow in that area. And to be a part of a big project, $116 million project, 28 k's of pipeline, and to be able to launch that out in front of a working pivot that was setting up these farmers for great success, and farmers are the engine room of our economy, and put food on our tables. So really exciting.
1: Can you take me into this project then? You mentioned 28 kilometres of pipeline. What did you have to do to make this work in terms of this is coming from your water treatment plants and you've got to get it out to these farms? What works were involved?
2: Yeah, so we've got lots of growth in the outer areas beyond in Melbourne. So in Melton and Bacchus Marsh, they're growing areas, and obviously that increases the amount of sewage. And we don't want to put sewage back in rivers and those sort of things. We want to use all the water that we have to the best possible use. So we're one of Australia's largest recycled water producers, and this was an opportunity to take advantage of that growth. And then supply it to some farming areas to be able to support a new irrigation area. It takes a lot of effort to get these things there, and a massive shout out to the farmers in that area who signed up early. We talked to them 7 or 8 years ago about what this might look like, and then they've put a huge amount of time and effort in to make this successful. Because it changes what their farming practices look like. And while there's opportunity, they've put in so much time and effort, and it's great to be able to do this as a partnership, that we've got water that's available to them, and then we've needed to deliver it in a way that supports them to get the best out of that water and deliver great outcomes for their farming enterprises.
1: So you would have had to put in sort of new dam infrastructure, sort of get the water in a place and then supply it down this pipeline as well. Is that sort of how it works?
2: Yep, we've got a big 1 billion litre winter storage that we hold the water for.

0: in winter, because obviously it's irrigation water is more important in summer. We've then got three pump stations that move along that 28 kilometres of pipe, and a distribution point that stores that water so that they can turn on their water. I was out at the pump station this morning. Once it's got all the smarts in it that allow us to, when the pivot turns on, it communicates back to the pump station and progressively turns on the pumps to increase water supply as farmers need it when they need it.
1: And you mentioned this was dry land area, new irrigation area. I was going to ask you if it changes the types of crops grown in the area. I'd imagine it certainly does when you have water going to where it wasn't before. What do the farmers that you've been speaking to here, what have they been telling you about how they plan to use this water?
0: Yeah, there's really significant opportunity to increase production. So there's canola going in there as an example, lambs as well. Class C water is particular water. You can't use it for everything, but you can certainly use it to increase your production in crops and sheep.
1: Yeah, so you can't grow food crops with it necessarily, but you can grow crops for stock to eat. That's kind of the difference there, yeah? I've driven through your part of the world a few times. Cameron Fitzgerald's with you, Managing Director of Greater Western Water. This $116 million project for the Western Irrigation Network has been announced as completed today, the stage one of it. Anyway, Cameron Fitzgerald, there's no shortage of new houses being built in that area all the time. So is the idea of creating something like this means the amount of water available to these farmers or to this project will grow over time?
0: Yes, so we've got, this is stage one. This delivers 2.4 billion litres of water. We expect with growth to be able to expand that up to 18 billion litres of water over time, over the next decades. We're really appreciative of the federal funding that we've received and the support we've received from the state government as well to make this happen. And we'll now put in our next set of funding applications and what that looks like to continue to grow this opportunity.
1: And just with that too, as the amount of water available sort of going from 2.4 gigs to 18 gigs, I suppose, of water, do you intend the irrigation area will expand as well, or will those farms just be able to use more water? What's the plan there?
0: We've got about 1,500 hectares under irrigation in this new scheme, and we will be as the network expands, if we can gain the funding to expand and those things, we would expect more people to be able to come on board. Certainly the people who have been early investors will take best advantage of that because they are connected, but there will be more water for more people as if we're able to expand.
1: Yeah. That's really interesting for me too, is just the idea of more houses in an area. And it's obvious, right? But as suburbs and so forth expand, that is more sewage that you have to treat as a water authority, don't you? Obviously that creates more water.
0: Yes, it does.
1: What,
0: and more opportunity.
1: Yeah, I suppose that's the way to look at it, right? And that's why you're in that job. Do you need more money for future projects to expand this, or is this something that just grows naturally now?
0: Both. So we've been privileged to have support from the National Water Grid Fund to help with the $116 million funding, which includes support from the federal government, Victorian government, ourselves and our farmers. And every new piece needs to stack up on its own business case. But we're really confident that next set of opportunities has a good opportunity to be properly funded and continue to grow as we look forward.
1: I know this is 1,500 hectares, right? But it's close to Melbourne. It's high-value farmland as well. Does this go to trying to drought-proof that sort of area that has been proven to be a bit of a rain shadow sometimes too?
0: Yeah, it's a really important contributor, and we should never forget the benefits that our farmers deliver for us. They, you know, food and fibre production is just so important for the underlying health and well-being and prosperity of our cities and regions and the nation. So it's exciting to be able to take what is a waste product from residents to be able to treat it to a standard that supports this level of growth and productivity. And I'm really looking forward to not only this stage one delivery, but continuing to look at business cases for how we might grow.
1: I was going to leave it there, but our audience members just sent in on our text line a good question. They're asking, what's the cost per megalitre in a project like this? What is the cost of this water, do you know?
0: I don't have that on me, but what is really important is that this... this water would otherwise be just flowing, going into the river and causing problems. And so what we want to do is do something better. We want to be able to find ways to make this really useful. And the business cases stack up in terms of cost per megalitre and those sort of things.
1: Yeah, and obviously you've got government investments in terms of creating the water, but do the farmers pay per megalitre in terms of what's delivered to their place?
0: Yes, so they make payments as customers as per our normal recycled water charges, and we provide 9 billion litres of water across all of our service area of various qualities of recycled water, from Class A back into houses for toilet flushing and laundry use and outdoor use, through to Class B for some high quality, higher value irrigation, through to Class C in this case. So we've got various charges that apply across the board.
1: Well, thank you for letting us look under the hood today. It's been really fascinating to learn about it. Cameron Fitzgerald, thanks for joining us.
0: Thank you.
1: Managing Director of Greater Western Water, taking some time out from that announcement with Murray Watt, the Federal Water Minister, and new Victorian Water Minister, Michaela Settle, both there today to announce the end of stage one of the Western Irrigation Network, recycled water for irrigation, new irrigation land in Victoria, seen as a drought-proofing area in that Parwen, Ballyang area. If you're in that area, let us know what it could mean to you, whether you're one of the farmers in that 1,500 hectares or you're just that neighbour down the road. Tell us what you think. 1300 977 222. You can text 0467 842 722. A bit further west, David from Mortlake sent a text saying, here's one of our empty dams. Hopefully it'll rain again one day. The frogs are loving it. And you can just see it's like a puddle around the edge and looks like you're growing an almighty grass crop down the bottom of that dam there. David, thank you for sending it through, even though it's not good news. It's good to remind us what's going on. This one says, a comment that makes me think they don't want to put sewer water in the river, but they're prepared to grow vegetables for human consumption with it. That's not the case. They're not allowed to grow vegetables for human consumption with this water, but they can grow crops like canola or lucerne or feed crops that end up in livestock production, or go to become things like further extra crops, others, not human consumption crops. You're not going to grow your next carrot with Class C water. That's what we were trying to get at there. But keep those comments coming. It's always good to have a chat. Tony from Woodside says, on the Ingham profits, they made $31.6 million in profit. My question is, how much is enough? And another one from Chris says, it's a pity the state government failed to provide funding for the drought-proofing Wimmera pipeline when they're providing funding for water in other areas, says Chris. You can get the text coming 0467 842 722 if you want to send us a text here on the country. Now, let's talk live export right now. This might take us a little bit into rural news, but we can catch up. Live exporters say hunger for Australian dairy cattle from a wider list of destinations around the world is fueling optimism in the sector. Earlier this century, in the 2000s, Australian dairy heifers were in huge demand, particularly in China. At one stage, 150,000 head or so were being shipped overseas to Chinese dairies each year. But after the collapse of that market, heifer exports have been in a bit of a malaise. But greater interest from countries like Mexico and Turkey has seen a spike in demand. CEO of the Australian Live Exporters Council, Mark Harvey-Sutton, explains.
2: I think people often forget that live export's actually a really important part of particularly the Victorian dairy industry. And what we're seeing at the moment is a lot of opportunity for diversified markets. We're really heavily geared towards China previously, and it's pretty fair to say that has dropped off a little bit, but we've seen new markets emerge recently, particularly Turkey, Mexico, Indonesia, and we're a little bit hopeful that maybe we could even be sending some dairy cattle to the US. So there's a lot of diversification happening, and we're very keen to make sure that people remember that live export can be a very important part of people's businesses down there.
1: Yeah, so, and I suppose when this idea of diversification or the signs of diversification started to come was last year, wasn't it, really, with that first shipment in a long time to Mexico?
2: Yes, that's exactly right. And there's been a few subsequent shipments since. And that's really significant too. But when you put it in the context of, say, how cattle movements work in North America, the fact that they are looking for cattle from Australia just shows that there is a big opportunity there. And we actually think there's opportunities in the US as well with the way their current cattle herd is sitting. We think there's an opportunity for us to actually help them rebuild their herds. It's not about getting in there and competing with them. It's about, can we offer an opportunity to help them rebuild their herds? So yeah, it's happening, and of course Turkey's the other one, Warwick, which has had a number of shipments head over, and you know, Turkey had been previously quite a significant market for you know, various livestock exports, but they've really come back into dairy in a big way, which is great.
1: Do you know why?
2: Oh, look, I think it's a range of factors. I think a lot of places are actually looking to rebuild their herds. They've probably actually reduce their stock numbers a little bit, but I think there's always the underlying drive of, you know, a lot of these countries have increasing middle classes. They're looking to ensure that their population can have access to fresh milk. That's actually it's often can be a sign, Warwick, that, you know, you are a developed country, that you can access fresh milk. There's a status associated with it. And that's actually really important for these countries, that they can grow those industries.
1: Do you have some numbers or information on sort of how many shipments we've been sending recently, or what's planned there?
2: Well, look, probably I'd say to Turkey we've had, I think it was about 5 or 6 over the last 2 years, and Mexico's seen 3 to 4. We're seeing in the last probably 12 months, we've probably had 2 or 3 go to Indonesia as well, with President Prabowo wanting to build his nutritious meals program here, which is where I'm talking to you now from. So they're building. I wouldn't say they're, you know, a shipment a week, and it's still, I guess, in one sense, a little bit smaller than our northern cattle trade of feeder and slaughter cattle. But, you know, it's at its peak, our dairy exports were around 150,000 a year. And, you know, hopefully we can actually grow to that with these broadening markets, Warwick.
1: Often it comes down to price, what the market's willing to pay for cattle to go overseas compared to what it costs to put them through an abattoir here and export the meat. Is it competitive, or do you see that market and that demand for cattle driving up the price for dairy heifers for export?
2: Oh, look, it's always a very competitive market. And really, my observation around how the whole market works, it really comes down to that supply piece. Because whether you're up north or even down south, there's always a bit of competitive tension between processors and the live exporters. So by actually having a bit of competition in the market, that's actually a good thing for the producer, Warwick, you know. The exporter obviously has to compete, but that's good for producers, and that's what we're trying to, I guess, say with this messaging, that there are, you know, can be open-minded, because there are markets out there for your cattle, and live export can be a very good one. So it's a nice little cash opportunity for dairy farmers in Victoria if there's an order out.
1: Are the boats available? I suppose it's been a sort of boom bust cycle into live export shipping as well, hasn't it? So the boats are available to take these loads of cattle overseas?
2: Oh, definitely, yeah. And actually, I really want to give a little bit of a shout out to, we actually, our largest live export shipping fleet, Livestock Express, was actually bought by Heightsbury earlier this year. And that was a really significant move for our industry, because previously our shipping services were largely foreign owned, I suppose. And by actually having an Australian company own our largest shipping fleet, we actually future-proof our shipping capability, because it means that the investment is coming to make sure that those ships maintain their Australian standards and Australian accreditations. And that's actually really bedded down that shipping security. So, and I suppose at the moment, in the context of the whole industry, we have adequate shipping. There certainly is enough for everyone to go around, but probably what needs to happen over the medium to long term is we actually start seeing new ships introduced. And I think, you know, little indications of confidence in the industry like that, which we saw with Heightsbury, is a good sign that, you know, that can happen over time. So we're pretty happy about that.
1: When do the next boats go for dairy cattle, and where are they heading, do you know?
2: I suppose in the next little while, there are a few shipments heading to China, which is good, even though that has dropped off a bit, or, you know, it's actually really good that we're still supplying there. So that's probably where the next lot of consignments are heading. But there's always, I do understand there's a couple in the works to Turkey as well. So there's, I guess, a bit of a constant number of boats heading off Warwick to various places. But as I said, it's still good that we're sending a few to China, which is really important as well.
1: That is Mark Harvey-Sutton there from the Australian Livestock Exporters Council speaking about dairy heifer exports. A couple of keen-eared listeners have texted in, like you, Robert, from MacArthur, going, hang on a second, isn't canola used for human consumption when we're talking about Class C water being used before? I can tell you, you can grow canola with Class C water because it has a heavy industrial processing before human consumption. We don't eat canola seeds raw, so that's why it's allowed. Hopefully that explains it without going into too much detail, because I'm late for rural news and Annie Brown's got that for you. Good afternoon, Annie.
3: Good afternoon, Warwick. Supermarket giant Woolworths is dropping its line of Tasmanian beef early next year. The supermarket told suppliers that it is pulling their local beef product, which was marketed heavily in the island state, but sold on mainland Australia as well. Jared Nichols from Scottsdale was one of the suppliers of Tassie beef to Woolworths, providing 40 head of cattle per fortnight to the program.
4: To be honest, I wasn't particularly surprised, because I could see that the model of getting these cattle out of Tasmania, having them killed here, and because there's no contract kill abattoir or service kill abattoir in Tasmania, they were having to use JBS, and being a multinational company and knowing that they sort of had that market cornered, were charging them a pretty exorbitant price to do that kill, and then to be shipping those bodies back to Victoria for processing and then bring them back to Tasmania. I could see that that model probably was unsustainable. Everything that was used here in Tassie historically was killed here, so it's the loss of jobs. It's another outlet that's gone from the state.
3: Endangered bird species are continuing to be vaccinated against H5 bird flu. In New South Wales, the two-dose vaccine is initially being administered to vulnerable species, including little penguins, black cockatoos, and freckled ducks, some in captivity and some in the wild. Environment Minister Penny Sharp says 15 cases of bird flu have been recorded in New South Wales so far.
5: Look, we've been preparing for this for over 2 years. We have, you know, over 34 plans for how we can manage sites. But at this point, we've got drones in the air, we've got people on the ground, we've got boats on some of our, you know, around our islands, really watching carefully in terms of surveillance.
3: Russian conflict timber is continuing to find its way into the Australian building sector, despite tariffs and sanctions, according to a Senate report. The timber industry says it will now pursue an application to the Anti-Dumping Commission to stop Russian timber coming in through third-party countries. Engineered wood and products like LVL imports are up 63% on last year, and mostly from China. Richard Hyatt, acting CEO of Australian Forest Products Associations, says getting success in Anti-Dumping Commission takes time.
6: It's looking like there is a positive outcome in that space, but the positive outcomes mean that our industries are facing material harm. But unfortunately, it does take, you know, time, 12 to 18 months potentially. So in the short term, I think it's important that Australians talk to their builders, ask them where their timber's coming from, and if it's the only way they can guarantee it's not coming from Russia is to get Australian timber. I know building is expensive and people want to look at cheaper options, but I also know Australians don't want to fund the war in Ukraine. and they don't want Australian businesses going out of business because of shady operations using Russian conflict timber.
3: The Invasive Species Council says the findings of an economic impact report on buffelgrass is further proof it should be declared a weed of national significance.

0: applicants. The Charles Darwin University report shows further spread of the invasive weed in the Northern Territory will result in net economic losses 60 times greater than its benefits. Following the report, the NT government has asked the Commonwealth for additional funding to support buffel grass management. The council's Tegan Ryan says the government needs to go a step further and back call for a federal declaration.
1: It is a very comprehensive and thorough report, and it's only more reason why buffel grass needs to be listed as a weed of national significance to target this and manage it from a federal perspective.
0: And lastly, Queensland researchers say household food waste could be the secret to improving the flavour of tomatoes. Taylor Larson explains.
2: Fogo compost, made up of food organics and garden organics, was added to half the soil of a commercial tomato crop. A panel noted the most noticeable difference in sweetness and aroma 12 days post-harvest, while a chemical analysis recorded increased sugar and amino acids. University of Queensland researchers say the study highlights the value of diverting food scraps from landfill, including the use of Fogo curbside bins, which are provided by more than 160 Australian councils.
0: And that is what's making rural news today.
3: Thanks very much for that. Annie Brown there with rural news for you. Michael Conway has weather information for you, a senior forecaster at the Bureau of Meteorology. Hi, Michael.
4: G'day, Warwick.
3: How are we looking around Victoria this lunchtime?
4: Yeah, there's at the moment there's a few light showers moving over the Gippsland, central parts, and that'll be increasing into the afternoon as a weak cold front moves over. Not much in it, only 1 or 2 millimetres at the most is what we're expecting through southern parts, but it'll get increasingly cloudy into this evening. So just a few showers with that. As the cold front moves away, tomorrow will be remaining cloudy in the south of the state, sunny in the north, with a light southwest to southerly flow for both days as a ridge starts to develop over the state. On Monday, we get it's going to be the nicest day weather-wise, the most settled day, I should say, dry, mild and mostly sunny throughout as the high-pressure system stays overhead. But Tuesday we get a cold front moving through. It'll be warmer initially, and then in the afternoon and evening a cold front will move through, looking at around 2 to 5 millimetres about most of the state except to the northwest and about Gippsland, where there's very little expected to fall. So a little bit of a change there, and then it'll be relatively windy and a little wet for the remainder of the week as we get a series of troughs and cold fronts moving through. But nothing looking too strong at the moment, Warwick.
3: Yeah, and so with the sort of settled weather for a period of time, are we getting many frosts and things like that, or are we avoiding that?
4: It's not looking too frosty. The air mass is not super cold, and it's not radiating heat enough into space from a cold air mass to bring a lot of frost around. So it's not looking too bad in that respect.
3: And much wind in the forecast period, Michael?
4: It could be on Tuesday with that front coming through. It's a bit uncertain at the moment, that far out, but it's looking like a fairly decent front moving through. Then a little windier from that till the end of next week. But in the initial shorter to medium term, it's not looking too windy at all.
3: Okay, and I suppose it is a Friday. Just love to reiterate sort of any warnings we're expecting now or across the weekend. Is there anything sort of to keep an eye on there?
4: Yeah, we've got just the flood warnings. We've got minors for the Murray at Burram. The Kiwa and Avoca have minor warnings also. There's a moderate for the Loddon River. And then there's no other warnings on land at the moment for today or tomorrow.
3: And given the settled nature, I can't imagine many are going to pop up on the weekend then either.
4: It's looking pretty settled on the weekend, so it's looking, with the high pressure ridge coming in, it's benign weather mainly throughout the weekend.
3: Well, thanks very much for the update, Michael. Much appreciated.
4: Thanks, Warwick.
3: Michael Conway there, senior forecaster at the Bureau of Meteorology. Sounds like cracking weather for many of you who will have sporting finals coming up on the weekend, whether it's netball, footy, I reckon soccer, hockey, all of those things will be going on at the moment. As we enter spring, really is finals time around regional Victoria. So good luck to any of you who are out there and competing. And if you want to brag, you can always send us a text, not only to my program, but any of the other ones too.

0467 842 722. See you text us here on regional ABC radio across Victoria. It is 18 to 1 here on the Country Hour. Let's talk locusts now. Authorities are warning there's a moderate to high likelihood of a widespread infestation of Australian plague locusts this spring, which is really only a few days away. Medium to high density nymphs are expected to hatch in the southern part of inland eastern Australia, with bands developing from mid-September onwards. Plague

0: Locusts are one of Australia's three main pest species of locust, alongside migratory and spur-throated locusts. An Australian Plague Locust Commissioner, Dr. Susie Collins, says breeding conditions across inland eastern Australia have been ideal for these pests.
1: We are expecting an elevated risk this coming spring due to the favourable breeding conditions for the locusts back last autumn. And that combined with the really good soil moisture and the expectation of good green feed as we move into spring means we're especially expecting good locust survival and development from early to mid-spring, depending on the region.
2: It has been a bit of a mixed bag season-wise across Australia, but have seasonal conditions generally tended to favour potential for locusts?
1: Yes, the locust breeding that happens throughout sort of late summer and autumn, the wet weather that we have had and the impact that has on sustaining soil moisture really all indicate a potential elevated risk this coming spring. Of course, as you said, it does depend on the different regions and the different areas and those more local conditions. But as a general rule, we are expecting an elevated risk across parts of inland eastern Australia.
2: Parts of Queensland have had some recent experience with locust swarms. What's the forecast there?
1: Yeah, so for Queensland, we're not predicting as much of a risk in terms of the Australian Plague Locust itself. There are other locusts that the Australian Plague Locust Commission does monitor, and as with other parts of inland eastern Australia, there may be different risk profiles for those other locust species. But in terms of the Australian Plague Locust, we're not predicting a high-risk season in Queensland for that particular species.
2: And heading south into New South Wales and Victoria, how are things looking there?
1: So with New South Wales, we are expecting high risk in the central west, parts of the northern Riverina district, and they've been assessed as moderate to high risk. The upper and lower western districts have been assessed as moderate to high risk as well. And other parts, though, we are predicting as sort of a low to moderate risk. And of course, the risk and what happens in New South Wales is important for Victoria because, you know, adult locusts do migrate across borders and, you know, they don't stay in one place. So we are keeping an eye on all of what's happening in New South Wales for the benefit of the other states as well. And in Victoria, we've assessed the Mallee region as a moderate to high risk and the Wimmera region as a low to moderate risk. And again, keeping an eye on those areas during our field surveillance, getting the reports from the ground to make sure we're on top of things and we're understanding the situation as we move through into early to mid spring.
2: And if we head west, South Australia, what's the forecast there?
1: So in South Australia, we've assessed the Flinders and North East region as a moderate to high risk and the Riverland, Murraylands regions also as moderate to high risk. We did see significant locust breeding across autumn across those particular regions. So again, the prediction is elevated risk. And as I said, as we get moving to spring, the field operations that we do on the ground combined with the reports that we receive from landholders really help us better understand what's happening and better be able to target risk and control measures as needed.
2: Are these surveys being carried out and these populations being found on private or public land or a mixture?
1: So bit of a mixture. The main focus of the Australian Plague Locust Commission is in sort of more those rural, remote pasture land type activities. But of course, you know, locusts are locusts. So we do work with growers, particularly through the state and territory commissioners and their field staff.

0: in their on their land to remain alert for the hoppers as they emerge, and remain alert for any hopper bands that might form or start forming in early to mid-spring. Make sure they're across any swarming adults, and if you do see any hopper bands emerging or swarming adults later in spring, to actually report that as early as possible. Early reporting with our surveillance, with the forecasting and with response planning, both at the APLC level, but also for individual states and the ground and field operations that they also coordinate. So encourage all landholders to be out there, remain alert. If you see emerging hoppers, or if you see significant hopper bands, please report them through to your state biosecurity agency or directly to the Australian Plague Locust Commission.
1: That's Australian Plague Locust Commissioner Dr. Susie Collins. Apologies for that phone line. Speaking there to Fiona Broome, our reporter. We'll stay with Fiona, though, who can take you up to the high country. We can check in on some of the seasonal conditions up there. Fiona spent a bit of this week at the Gippsland Red Meat Conference. It was there where she ran into Benambra mixed farmer Stuart Pendergast and got to catch up about how the high country season's looking in his part of the world. He says, so far, it's looking fantastic.
2: Yeah, first time I've been down here to the Red Meat Conference. Been invited many a time. Always found something more important to do, and probably did have more important things to do today. But it's really exciting, and there's so much positivity. You can't help but leave something like this with just enthusiasm for the industry, and yeah, just fills your tank up. It's really good.
3: A real buzz of optimism. That's what I'm taking away from today. Is that how you're feeling?
2: Yeah, I think so. I mean, it's always working on the land and working for yourself is always pretty bright, but when the season's on your side and the prices and the commodities are on your side too, it makes it really fun. Yeah, it's really good.
3: How is the season looking at your place?
2: Yeah, well, I've only been back on the farm 10 years. Pretty short time, really, but by far the best winter I've ever seen in Benambra. Not many frosts, bit of rain here and there. Soil temperature's already come back up to where it needs to be to start a bit of spring sowing. So we're in a really, really good spot. It's wet, 27 mil last night, so beautiful. Good spring ahead of us.
3: The warning has been that it could be a drier spring, maybe an elevated risk of fire. How's it looking at your place at the moment?
2: Yeah. So I'm the CFA captain for Bamber as well. So we got me foot in a couple of buckets there. They're pumping it up pretty hard, and it could be. It's so hard to tell. It's really got to be really careful not to overwhelm people with doom and gloom every year, because every year is going to be a bad one. But the timber's very, there's a lot of growth in the timber. It's very green. It's lush. It has to dry out at some point. And if it does, we were lucky last year. We didn't get burnt, but it's got potential to be a problem for sure. Yep.
3: What's sort of the tipping point in terms of the time of year? Is it all just sort of hinging on what happens over the next few weeks?
2: I think it's more, you know, December, January, February is sort of where the fires really kick off. Once you get a campaign fire started to the north, you know, anything from December onwards is pretty dangerous for our little neck of the woods. Benambra is the first line of defence. It's the first clear country from anything from the north. So we just plan now. So plan now, do your preps. We're working pretty hard with the government and the departments to put in some strategic fire breaks already, which is the first time we've been able to even have that discussion. So they've come to the table, and I think the climate analysis and everything that's come out saying that it's going to be a big year probably is on point, and it really helps us on the front line to get those things in place and get those actions done before they're needed, instead of doing them when the fire's on your horizon. So I think it's going well.
3: Yeah. And so you have stepped off the farm today to come to the Red Meat Conference. What should you be doing today instead?
2: I should be had a wild dog attack 2 nights ago. So I've got me offside a young Joss. He's working hard shifting lambs for me. Got the dog trapper up there working hard. I'll catch up tomorrow. All that needs to be done, it'll be fine.
1: That's Stuart Pendergast from Pendergast Alpine Livestock in Benambra, speaking there to Fiona Broome about the season, the conditions, and you always get those updates from the farm too about hearing about things like a wild dog attack. You're listening to The Country Hour. We'll talk about AI, but not the usual AI we talk about on The Country Hour next.
4: Hi, my name's Chris Colbert. I'm a grain farmer at Watcham in Victoria, and you're listening to The Country Hour.
1: Was loving it earlier this week when we were down at the Victorian Schools Merino weather challenge when

0: I was interviewing, I think it was young Talia from the Shepparton School, and I said, what do you want to be when you grow up? Do you want to stay in agriculture? She said, yes, in agriculture. Yes, I want to be in AI tech. And we all knew she was talking about artificial insemination. We're not talking about that AI on the program right now, though. We're going to talk about the other one, artificial intelligence. Or AI that way. Seems to be everywhere at the moment, a big discussion, whether it be political, local, or in the business community. But have you thought how you're going to use it on the farm? Conniver cropper Jonathan Dyer has been using AI to help inform some of his management decisions this season, including nitrogen fertiliser use. He had a chat to Petra Oates.
1: I've been playing around with it, dabbling in it the last few months, I suppose. I started with, you can use ChatGPT or Claude or Grok. There's three or four of them available now, and they're all improving all the time. So you can just kind of start small. So I just pulled three or four articles on nitrogen use in Victoria, and I gave that to the AI, to Claude was the one I was using. And then I gave it my nitrogen spreadsheet. And I said, what do you think? How am I doing? And it goes away and it crunches the numbers and it comes back and you get some feedback on what you're doing. And you can just compare what you're doing with the latest research and see how you're stacking up. You can kind of start small like that, just pick one aspect of your farm or your business that you're interested in, and then it can kind of grow out from there, I guess.
2: Are you conscious of the fact that there has been a bit of criticism about AI in terms of the factual nature, you know, whether or not it's factual? Yeah. Are you conscious that you're sort of using it more to crunch numbers rather than using it for advice?
1: I'd say a bit of both, but it's more like another option. So, like, you shoot the wind with your mates at the footy on the weekends, right, or at the pub after work, the coffee shop, whatever you do. In a way, it's kind of like another one of them. But unlike your mates at the pub, they don't get sick of your questions. You know, there's going to be some value in there. There may not always be value in there as well.
2: So the way you're using it seems to be, or in part at least, as a bit of an easy way to digest new information that's available out there, whether it's analytics or new research. Are you using it as a search tool, or are you kind of finding these articles and research pieces yourself and then plugging them into AI?
1: A bit of both. So I started out finding myself and giving it these bits of information and saying, here, what do you think of this? But you can ask it to go and look. It's gone and looked and sometimes turns up relevant stuff and sometimes they don't. So part of what you're getting at is the context of these things. Most of these models are trained, well, none of them are trained in Australia, right? And the people that are good at making AI models don't know anything about agriculture. And so when I first started out, you'd find the farming kind of content on there, kind of American-centric or, yeah, you know, in pounds and bushels and... So you've got to give it local context. If you find local research and say, here, what do you think of this? It sort of gives it that local grounding that it doesn't come with out of the box. People have data loggers on their farms for all sorts of things now, cattle weights and sheep weights and wool clips. And like you can kind of just start with any kind of piece you've got, really, and just throw it in there and say, analyze this and find me three interesting things about it and kind of see where it takes you.
2: It would be a really handy tool, I'd imagine, to manage your farm costs breakdown and overheads and, you know, the hours that people would slog doing spreadsheets and all. Could really reduce your admin time there, I imagine.
1: I think so. That's probably, I haven't gone down the business side of things with it yet. I've been sort of, I guess, yeah, sticking to the agronomy questions. And that's no slight on my agronomist. But like I said, he doesn't like taking my calls at 11 o'clock at night, whereas the AI will just keep chatting away. So that's probably where I'd like to go with it next is, yeah, looking into some of that business admin-y type stuff and getting better with that. You know, if something goes wrong with these agronomy questions, at the end of the day, the buck stops with me. But if something goes more haywire with a financial or businessy thing, probably getting confident with that's probably the next step. I mean, there's other people out there doing it, so it must be doable. But yeah, I think it's coming, and it's going to make life easier for a lot of us. You know, is everything it gives you 100%? Well, probably not. But it gives you another perspective and kind of an outside voice.
2: And the answers that it's giving you, are you finding that they're helpful and it's what you were looking for, or is it telling you things you already know?
1: A bit of both, but yes, no, it's been helpful for my thinking, mostly around these nitrogen decisions. So with the very high costs of nitrogen, but also the very high yield potentials, you've kind of got some big competing forces in terms of risk and stuff going on this year. So it certainly has helped me get confidence.
2: So it's influenced your nitrogen use decisions this year?
1: Absolutely, yep.
2: When you say it's influenced your decisions, has it made you put more nitrogen on, or has it made you...

0: pull back a little?
1: No, it's made me go for it. I guess we farmers, like, we don't realise it, that we're at the forefront of a lot of these technologies. It's funny, I'm quite active on social media, on the X platform, and I keep reposting, because I follow some of these tech accounts, and there's, like, self-driving's just taking off in the US, right? People keep posting these amazing stories and saying, oh, self-driving is such a game changer. I arrive at my destination just refreshed, and it's like, we've been doing that since 2005, like 20 years. I find that a bit funny, and I guess the point is that despite what you sometimes hear, farmers have been at the forefront of these technological changes for a pretty long time because they help us save labour and get us better at what we do.
2: It's an interesting perspective when he puts it like that, and he's not wrong. That's Conniver farmer Jonathan Dyer speaking to Petra Oates about farmers being at the forefront of technological change, among other things, also his use of AI, artificial intelligence in this case. I feel like on this program, at least, we need to describe the differences sometimes, or at least point out which one we're talking about. That's about all the time we have for you on the Country Hour for this week. It's been great to have your company. We have been on the road a couple of times this week, which means if you miss those shows, they're well worth your time to go and listen to them. All you have to do is go to search Victorian Country Hour wherever you get your podcasts, and I would recommend listening to the kids at the Victorian Schools Merino Weather Challenge. Some fantastic names of sheep and some really interesting young people passionate about agriculture. Or yesterday's program from Moorunga Angus, their new bull selling centre. It's just interesting to speak to someone from Melbourne who's invested a lot in ag and continues to, and can see sort of growth and passion in that part of the world. Go and have a listen to those. Come and join us on Monday. Catch you then.

0: Good afternoon. Alexandra Alvaro with ABC News. Police in Nepal say the death toll from catastrophic flash flooding has risen to almost 470 as the desperate search for survivors continues. China correspondent Alison Horn has the details.
1: 39 Australians are among the more than 1,400 people still missing after this week's flood and landslide disaster on the Nepal-Tibet border. But getting access to the worst affected areas is incredibly challenging. Roads have been severely damaged or washed away completely. Access by air is also being hampered by rain, and there are fears of a potential second flood in the area. A lake of rising water that's formed near the China-Nepal border could burst its banks if heavy rain continues.
0: The state government will wind up two more agencies as part of cost-cutting measures announced this morning. More than 50 staff at Infrastructure Victoria and Economic Growth Victoria will be impacted by the decision, which is expected to create $12 million in savings. Finance Minister Enver Erdogan denied the government had scrapped the independent infrastructure body because it doesn't like the advice it provides. He says the Silver Review into cost-cutting, released late last year, recommended the change.
2: We're winding it up because, as you know, there's the cycle of our infrastructure spend in Victoria. We are moderating spending going forward. A lot of the successful infrastructure projects are already completed or near completion. Think of Frankston Hospital, Footscray Hospital, the Metro Tunnel.
0: A Melbourne mother who was allegedly attacked in the CBD earlier this week alongside her 10-year-old son is calling for a much bigger conversation about violent crime. Georgia Lenton-Williams has the details.
3: Phillip Island woman Cherie has today issued a statement from hospital where she's being treated for multiple stab wounds and a fractured leg. On Tuesday, a man allegedly punched her 10-year-old son before stabbing Cherie with scissors outside a police station. The pair were in town so the boy could access cancer treatment. She says she wants people to understand how quickly incidents like that can happen, even when being careful. Cherie says people are becoming accustomed to violent incidents and families should not have to accept violence as a normal part of life. 27-year-old Sunshine West man Jerry Sawwood has faced court over the attack.
0: Former Australian rules footballer Nicky Winmar has been sentenced to 6 months jail for the assault of a woman in northern Victoria last year. Tyrone Dalton reports.
4: Last month, the Bendigo Magistrates Court found Winmar guilty of three counts of unlawful assault and common law assault. The court heard Winmar dragged a woman by the hair before slamming her head into a door four times during an argument in Kahuna in May last year. Winmar is seeking bail while appealing the sentence. Following the conviction, Winmar was removed from the AFL Hall of Fame and a statue of him outside Perth Stadium was also taken down.
0: Police are investigating after a car crashed into a post office.

0: office in Melbourne's north this morning. Emergency services were called after the car smashed into the glass front door of the store on Plenty Road in Reservoir about 7:45. The business was closed at the time and no one was inside. The driver, a 91-year-old Reservoir woman, was uninjured. As the US-Israeli war on Iran crosses the six-month mark, there's no sign the conflict will end anytime soon. Global Affairs editor Laura Tingle explains the stalemate continues to be felt around the world.
1: You can't underestimate the impact that it has had on the credibility of Donald Trump, but also what that means elsewhere. The fact that, you know, he keeps making these declarations which people have started to just dismiss. When you lose your credibility on arguments in a war, it has effects on what you say about everything else, whether that's tariffs, about your diplomatic relationships with other countries. At home, of course, that's having a big toll, and people are now sort of once again questioning whether he could possibly lose the Senate as well as the House of Representatives at the midterm elections.
0: To the weather now for the state, partly cloudy with isolated showers on and south of the ranges in the afternoon, mostly dry in the north, a mild day with light winds tending west to southwesterly during the day. On the bays, west to northwesterly winds about 10 knots becoming south to southwesterly in the middle of the day, seas below 1 metre. For Melbourne, partly cloudy, a medium chance of showers most likely in the afternoon and evening, 17 the max. Tomorrow, partly cloudy, 15. Sunday, cloudy, 15. Monday, cloud clearing, 17 degrees. Tuesday, showers increasing, 22. Wednesday, 17, a possible shower. It's currently 15 degrees. ABC News.
2: Hello and welcome to The World Today. I'm Barbara Miller, coming to you from Gadigal Land in Sydney. This Friday, the US military newspaper at the centre of the showdown between the media and the Pentagon. You'll hear from the Stars and Stripes' recently fired editor-in-chief. And we take the temperature in the Perth suburb of Secret Harbour, ahead of a by-election seen as a key test of one nation's reach in the West.
3: I wasn't on board with these somewhat extremist views of the One Nation sort of party. I felt that Liberal was a nice balance.
4: I'm voting for One Nation. I like a lot of the views on some of the restrictions on immigration.
5: I think I'm going to vote Labor. I just feel like they really care about the community more so than anything.
2: First, in Nepal, the confirmed death toll is climbing towards 400 after deadly flash floods, now believed to have been triggered by a large chunk of ice breaking off a Himalayan glacier.
6: They're working day and night to search and to rescue people. I mean, the magnitude of the disaster is just can't find the word to describe what happened.
7: This is obviously an awful disaster. And we are focusing on mobilising more consular support, more humanitarian support, and working to confirm the welfare of missing Australians.
2: Australia has sent a crisis response specialist with three additional humanitarian responders to be deployed within 48 hours. Foreign Minister Penny Wong has confirmed at least 39 Australians are missing. Humanitarian organisations say entire villages have been wiped out, hundreds are missing, and access to the affected regions remains limited, with authorities warning of the risk of additional flooding. The ABC's South Asia correspondent, Rachel Clayton, is in Kathmandu.
8: I've been outside Tribhuvan Teaching Hospital. It's one of the major hospitals that rescuers are bringing survivors, and they do keep appearing. There have been fewer that have come to this hospital over the past few hours, but over the past 48 since that disaster struck, this is where many people have come. And so that's why we've seen many family members come to this hospital, checking lists that are updated quite a lot outside the hospital, handwritten lists of the survivors, and unfortunately photos of people who have died because they need to be identified.
2: So hope is very much still alive there, is it, that many more people might be found?
8: Yeah, there is a lot of hope, and I think that's because communication with anyone on the ground in these enormous districts is non-existent. So people are really hoping that the reason that they don't know about their loved ones is just because they can't reach them, they can't talk to them. And there are some amazing stories.

0: of survival that have come out of the past few hours. There were about 350 people rescued from a tunnel at the epicenter of the disaster by the Nepali army. So that's amazing, amazing news. So there is a lot of hope that more people are going to be found, and that's why people are desperately coming to these hospitals to see if their loved ones have come here. They sort of do the rounds. It's not just this hospital. There are quite a few in Kathmandu, and we've seen family members go to each one and then move on to the next hospital.
1: And you're trying to speak to people who know where the Australians who are missing were last seen and heard from.
0: That's right. We're on our way soon to speak with a tour operator who had over a dozen Australians in his tour group that had gone up to do the sacred pilgrimage in the Kailash Mountains. They haven't heard anything yet from that tour group or from those Australians, but we are going to go and see him to see when was the last time connection was made with that group, roughly whereabouts are they, where do you think they are, and how are they being searched for. A lot of these tour groups have their own helicopters. Some of them have been up to assess the damage. Some of those helicopters have now been co-opted by the army because that's the only way they can get in. But we will try and find out more details as soon as we can about those people.
1: And how much are any rescue and recovery efforts being hampered by this threat we're hearing about further flooding?
0: Yeah, quite a lot. The topography of this area is what makes it incredibly beautiful, but it's also what makes it so dangerous and is why this disaster has been so catastrophic. The rescue teams are flying in on helicopters and are trying to land. If they can't land, they're getting people to jump from roofs into these helicopters. But when they are on the ground, it's difficult to get out again. So they are listening and keeping an eye on many of the warnings that are coming through about these two barrier lakes up on the border that are filling up fast and may breach. That is going to be incredibly damaging and catastrophic to the rescue effort if those two lakes do breach, because it will basically be that torrent of water hitting that valley for a second time.
1: That's the ABC's South Asia correspondent Rachel Clayton in Kathmandu. The issue of migration has been at the forefront of Australian politics for decades. And now, amid the rise of One Nation and a housing affordability crisis, the Albanese government is trying to balance an economy reliant on skilled migrants with community concerns over new arrivals. The Prime Minister made a dramatic intervention this week, overruling a senior minister to guarantee Australia would not cut its refugee intake. The decision comes as Australia marks 25 years since the Tampa affair, an event which reshaped asylum policy and set the tone for the nation's migration debate in the years that followed. Bridget Fitzgerald prepared this report.
2: Well, there's still no end in sight to the standoff over more than 400 asylum seekers stranded on board an overcrowded Norwegian container ship off Christmas Island.
3: It's 2001 and Australia is locked in an international stoush. A Norwegian freighter, the MV Tampa, had rescued hundreds of Afghan asylum seekers who'd attempted to reach Australia on a wooden fishing boat from Indonesia. Despite their intent to seek refuge and their proximity to Australian territory, the federal government refused to take them.
4: The federal government's stance is unprecedented, but John Howard says the fate of the ship and its human cargo must now be decided by Norway and Indonesia.
5: It will not be given permission to land either at Christmas Island or somewhere else in Australia.
3: Eventually, the Howard government struck a deal with New Zealand to take some of the group, while others were sent to Nauru, marking the start of the Pacific Solution, or offshore processing. It became a flashpoint in Australian politics, alongside claims refugees on another vessel had thrown their children overboard in a bid to secure asylum, which was later proved incorrect. The affair marked a shift in refugee and migration policy. Philip Ruddock was the Minister for Immigration and Multicultural Affairs in the Howard government. Reflecting on the incident 25 years ago, he says his government made the right decision.
6: You have to be careful in making judgments about who is most at risk and most in need of help and assistance. And I don't think the decisions ought to be determined by those people who've got the money to pay a smuggler to put them to the front of the gate.
3: Refugee and migration policy continues to dominate Australian politics. This week, Prime Minister

0: Minister Anthony Albanese guaranteed Australia will maintain its current humanitarian intake of around 20,000 refugees a year. The PM's intervention follows an earlier statement from Home Affairs Minister Tony Burke that Australia would significantly cut back those numbers. Foreign Affairs Minister Penny Wong was asked today whether she thinks the Prime Minister made the right decision.
1: We have very strong border policies which have seen no successful boat arrivals under the government, but at the same time we will continue to maintain a refugee intake.
0: Deputy Opposition Leader Ted O'Brien was asked if the Coalition supports Australia's current refugee intake.
2: The Coalition will have our own numbers when it comes to immigration closer to the election, as we've been making clear for some time.
0: Dr. Madeleine Gleeson is the Deputy Director of the Caldor Centre for International Refugee Law at UNSW Sydney.
3: Australia committing to this resettlement program in the way that we have in previous years is about, I guess, reaffirming that we really see our role in refugee protection as being a big player in resettlement.
0: When it comes to whether Australia will ever increase its humanitarian intake or move away from policies like boat turnbacks or offshore processing, Dr. Gleeson says it's unlikely.
3: It doesn't actually work to deter asylum seekers from coming to Australia by boat. So if we look at the first year of offshore processing when it was reintroduced in 2012, more people arrived in Australia seeking asylum by boat in that first year than at any other time in our recorded history. But what it does do is it plays into a political narrative very well.
4: That report by Bridget Fitzgerald. One Nation is about to put its popularity to the test in the West. A state by-election in Perth would typically be a contest between the Liberal Party and Labor. But it seems One Nation will be the main threat to Labor's dominance of WA when voters head to the polls tomorrow. Isabel Musali prepared this report.
5: Thank you, Mr. Rob.
6: You're welcome. At this school on Perth's southern coastal outskirts, busy parents are picking up their kids. Many say they love raising a family here, but want more housing and infrastructure. Some have already voted in the Secret Harbour by-election, while others are weighing up their options.
7: I wasn't on board with these somewhat extremist views of the One Nation sort of party. I felt that Liberal was a nice balance.
8: I think I'm going to vote Labor. I just feel like they really care about the community more so than anything.
9: I'm voting for One Nation. I like a lot of the views on some of the restrictions on immigration, looking at what's going on in the UK. I don't want that to happen over here. Obviously, I'm an immigrant myself, but I just prefer, I like that.
6: This state by-election was triggered by the resignation of long-serving Labor Minister Paul Papalia. Secret Harbour is a safe Labor seat, but that could change this weekend. Carrying One Nation's hopes of a lower house seat is gym owner Luke Hurtigen.
10: People have had enough, and I think One Nation and Pauline Hanson have become a vessel for these people to feel like they are being represented.
6: Labor candidate Georgia Tree is a former lobbyist for gas giant Woodside and has a background as a political staffer.
11: I'm here to fight for Labor and for a Labor government because I know that having a representative in the room is the best thing for my community.
6: But the Liberal Party is desperate for a good result after being decimated in recent elections. Its candidate is real estate agent and former Submariner Ryan Robertson.
12: We're here to fight for those people and give them a true representative within the seat of Secret Harbour in state parliament so that they can finally get the infrastructure, the facilities that they deserve.
6: Murdoch University Associate Professor of Politics Narelle Miragliotta says this time it seems the Liberals have been sidelined. So the question is, can One Nation take the seat from Labor?
13: It's a very reasonable chance that it could happen, particularly because it does feel like it's a two-party race at the moment. It's between One Nation and Labor.
6: While this is a state by-election, she says this result matters at a national level, particularly because Secret Harbour is part of the Canning federal electorate, held by Liberal MP Andrew Hastie.
13: It may force the Liberals to have another look at how it is they're positioning themselves, so it may have some implications for them. And of course, there's also a bit of a message here for Labor as well, because Labor holds quite a few outer metropolitan seats, and if One Nation appears to be competitive in those seats, it may have implications for them as well.
6: The Secret Harbour by-election will be held tomorrow.
4: Isabel Musali reporting. 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

0: 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Just search for The World Today. Three staff members of the US military newspaper Stars and Stripes are out of a job in the latest showdown between journalists covering the Pentagon and its leadership under Defense Secretary Pete Hegseth. The paper's editor-in-chief, Middle East reporter and publisher were told last week they'd been dismissed for insubordination. The move follows an interview in which the editor-in-chief, Eric Slavin, was asked a hypothetical question about media censorship. Overnight, the fired staff have announced they're suing the department over their dismissal. Eric Slavin joined me earlier. Does he think the interview he gave was a pretext for his firing?
1: That is what is cited in the proposed notice of separation. They said that, you know, the answer I gave about the hypothetical censorship of news would be insubordination. I frankly am not sure how they came to that conclusion, but I ended up learning later that the Pentagon ordered my firing the day after Stars and Stripes was the first to report any of the details of what had been happening aboard the USS Abraham Lincoln.
0: Those were reports about mental and physical hardship on the Lincoln.
1: That's correct, yes. We also were the first to report one of the sailors had gone overboard.
0: When you put out those reports about conditions on the USS Lincoln, was there any response from the Pentagon leadership? Were you aware that these reports had angered them?
1: Well, we had seen reports from Pentagon leadership, from the defense secretary, or from others who referred to what was going on aboard the Abraham Lincoln as misreported or fake news or not in a number of other ways. They didn't specifically cite Stars and Stripes when they were doing that, but clearly they were not happy about the ship being reported upon.
0: Is that reporting, do you think, was that the final straw? Because tensions have been building for some time, haven't they, between the Pentagon leadership and the journalists covering the Department of Defense?
1: Yes, well, there was a tweet about us from Pentagon Public Affairs in January that talked about major changes and accused us of being woke, which honestly is something that Stars and Stripes has never been accused of. And 2 months after that, they put out a memo reaffirming our independence, but then proceeding to impose restrictions upon content. And then my separation notice states that my comments to CBS News about that hypothetical censorship were so egregious that I should be terminated on short notice. But then they waited more than 5 weeks to issue it.
0: And Stars and Stripes was founded during the Civil War. It's still printed, I believe, for U.S. military service personnel who are stationed overseas. What is lost if Stars and Stripes can no longer operate independently as it has done for so many years?
1: Well, our roots are in the Civil War, and we've been publishing continuously in Europe and in Asia since World War II. And General Eisenhower at the time, when confronted with whether to censor Stars and Stripes, simply stated, this is the soldier's paper, you know, do not interfere. And nowadays, Stars and Stripes will write stories that nobody else really has the ability or the inclination to do. You know, we can talk about the living situation of the barracks in Germany or the cost of living for service members in Poland, or we might even take a look at the exercises that happen in Northern Australia. So there's a really wide breadth that Stars and Stripes cover that would be lost.
0: And you're now taking legal action against the Department of Defense over your dismissal, along with your colleagues, the former publisher and former Middle East reporter. Is that likely to be a drawn-out process?
1: It's hard to say. We are attempting to get an emergency restraining order. But really, the goal of the lawsuit is to protect the rights of service members and their families to a free and independent press, and to protect civilian and military journalists so they can do their jobs without retaliation.
0: Eric Slavin, former editor-in-chief of Stars and Stripes. The infamous general who became known as the Butcher of Bosnia has died in The Hague. Ratko Mladic was implicated in the worst crimes of the Bosnian War of the 1990s, including the massacre of thousands of Muslim men and boys at Srebrenica. He was serving a life sentence for genocide. Angus Randall reports.
2: It's 1995 in Bosnia, and a man in army fatigues walks onto a bus filled with Muslim women and children.
3: Good evening. I'm General Ratko Mladic. I know they told you a lot about me. You'll be escorted to Kladanja. Don't be afraid. Nothing will happen to you. You are free.
2: The bus was one of dozens that transported women and children far away from their homes during the conflict. Almost all of the men and boys who were forced to stay behind were systematically executed, about 8,000 bodies dumped in mass graves. The architect of this ethnic cleansing and genocide, Ratko Mladic, has died in The Hague at the age of 84. Manira Sabasic lost her husband and two sons in the Srebrenica massacre.
4: First of all, I'm sorry that he died. He should have suffered more. He should have waited longer to die. He should have dreamt of our children's eyes.
2: Despite his horrific crimes, in the Serbian capital Belgrade, many are in mourning.
5: To me, he is a hero, and I mean what I said.
6: I feel really sorry. My opinion is that he fought for Serbian people wherever they were.
2: But in the capital of neighbouring Bosnia and Herzegovina, Sarajevo, where Mladic's army pounded the besieged city with artillery, tanks and mortars for nearly 4 years, death is seen as too merciful.
6: That vile creature, that animal, has passed away in a hospital of all places. Tell me, where is the humanity? Where is the justice? He ought to have met his end in Srebrenica, crucified like Jesus Christ, suffering until his very last breath.
2: Mladic remained on the run from the international courts until 2011, when he was captured in northern Serbia. In 2017, he was convicted of genocide and crimes against humanity and sentenced to life in prison. Dr. Melanie O'Brien is a professor of international law at the University of Western Australia. She says the capture and trial of the Butcher of Bosnia was a success for international justice, even though it took years.
7: What it does show is that it is possible, and this was a high-ranking person, he was the head of the military, but it shows it is possible. So patience is important because it is possible to get hold of one of these perpetrators in the end and put them on trial and convict them.
2: There are currently 7 people detained by the International Criminal Court in The Hague for war crimes and crimes against humanity, including former Philippines President Rodrigo Duterte. And there are also 10 current or former heads of state wanted by the International Criminal Court accused of these crimes. This includes former Syrian President Bashar al-Assad, Russian President Vladimir Putin, and Israeli Prime Minister Benjamin Netanyahu.
7: We have this unfortunate culture at the moment of certain leaders of states who think that they are above the law and think that the law doesn't matter. And it's really challenging. And it's a real change from the era in which the Yugoslav Tribunal was created. So there was this real momentum in the late 90s and early 2000s for accountability for these crimes. So it is a real challenge at the moment for international law to have so many people moving away from that.
2: It's unclear whether Ratko Mladic's body will be repatriated to his surviving family in Serbia.
0: Angus Randall reporting. Well, I'm not sure what's the longest you've ever left your fruit basket untouched on the kitchen bench, but this discovery in central Queensland has probably got you beaten. Scientists say fossilised fruits found in the region are exceptionally well preserved, with testing showing they're more than 30 million years old. And they say the findings cast new light on the origins of tropical rainforests in Australia. Jasmine Hines has more.
8: When scientists were first handed the fossilised fruits from Capella in central Queensland, they were genuinely stumped.
9: It was an unusual discovery because when we first found it, it looked a bit like lizard skin.
8: Dr. Andrew Rosefeld is Queensland Museum's principal geoscience scientist and an adjunct research fellow at CQ University.
9: So we were faced with a plant we've never seen before. We had no idea what it belonged to. And the last couple of years, on and off, we've been slowly working on it.
8: The plants were later identified as the first fossil recorded in Australia of the Melastomataceae family, whose modern-day members include types of rhododendron. But this discovery led to the identification of a new species, and it's forced scientists to rethink how these tropical plants came to be in Australia.

0: familiar.
1: The belief by the most recent molecular data suggested that this family of plants migrated into Australia from Southeast Asia. The fossil evidence we've got would suggest that isn't the case. They actually came from Gondwana, so they came from Australia, South America, that type of thing. We were connected to these continents, and then we split off about 35 million years ago. Australia slowly drifted northwards, and it took this incredibly unusual flora with it.
0: Dr. Rosefeld's team has published its findings in the International Journal of Plant Sciences. Co-author Dr. Anita Milroy from the University of Queensland used a type of high-intensity X-ray on the fossils.
2: So we can actually see inside these fruits. We don't have to destroy them, and we can see where their seeds were and where their vascular traces were. So from a scientific point of view, yes, it's new, it's exciting, and having these new techniques means we can try and put it into a family, which can be quite difficult when you've only got one bit of a plant.
0: And if you're wondering why these fossilised fruits were so well preserved, the team says there was widespread volcano activity in the area, which buried the fruits, encasing them in an extremely hard rock called silcrete, and protecting them for millions of years so they can reveal their secrets today.
3: Jasmine Hines and David Sparks with that report. And that's all from the World Today team for this week. The program's supervising producer is Matt Bamford, associate producer Barney Porter, technical production by Mark Cash and Christian Huff Johnson. We'll be back at the same time on Monday. I'm Barbara Miller. Have a lovely weekend.
4: ...774 breakfast.
5: I took netball training the other night. Yeah. I had to count the scores and then I went 6-7. The look they gave me, I was like, I gotta go.
6: Daggy Dad, I'm sorry, but it happens to all of us.
4: Melbourne's alarm clock.
6: We like to go fishing on breakfast, so what's the local story that you need us to look into?
7: Drop us a line and we'll reel it in.
4: Bob and Rochelle, back Monday from 5:30 on 774 ABC Melbourne.
8: Ladies and gentlemen, welcome to the Friday Review. A look back at the week that was, and a look forward to the weekend ahead. Hang on tight, and please welcome your hosts,
4: Brian Nankervis and Georgie Coghlan.

0: I guess I always wrote sort of songs, you know, with characters and in particular places.
1: From St Kilda to King's Cross, it's 13 hours on a bus.
0: There's also other songs I write that are sort of really sort of set nowhere and without sort of very strong visuals to them.
1: It hasn't rained 6 months.

And I think it's just, it is a way for me of writing a song is to somehow imagine a character in a particular situation and then see what happens.

Like I said before, I don't know what's going to happen when I start writing a song. So it's really putting your characters in a situation and then following them, really. And there is a certain parallels to acting, I think, especially when I sing them and I'm singing them from a particular character's point of view. It feels close to acting.

Oh, yes, you're on the Friday Review with Brian Nankervis and Georgie Coghlan. And excitedly, we do, of course, have Paul Kelly live in the studio with around, I think, 50 very, very...

0: lucky listeners who have been able to come in today. They will madly be filing into the studio, Brian Nankervis. Super, super exciting. But in the meantime, our rockstar show continues. We have got the wonderful Mike Rudd in the studio. Mike Rudd's one of the true originals of Australian rock. As the frontman, songwriter and guitarist of Spectrum, he gave us one of the most enduring songs in Australian music, I'll Be Gone. Should we take a little listen again, Brian, to this incredible song? Let's just
1: Every person in this town knows this song. I reckon everyone in their cars, everyone in their kitchens, lounge rooms, Mike, where else might they be? Sheds, backyards.
2: Yes, and yes.
1: They will know this song. The funny thing is, the irony is that our producer doesn't. but I reckon it's about to come. Look, it's turn around, Mike. Have a look.
0: There's a mad little.
1: Are you seeing two people completely panic stricken?
2: Oh yes, I am.
1: Yeah,
2: they have to be young people.
1: That's it. Whereas
2: born
1: the older type.
0: Here we go.
1: Come on. I think we talked through this. In fact, Mike, put your headphones on.
2: All right.
1: Yeah, there you go. And I just want you to just guide us through.
0: And maybe, Mike, you can revisit that the harmonica wasn't part of the original songwriting, I understand.
2: No, it wasn't. And the overall feel of the song was different as well. It was kind of two distinctly different feels. One a bit Tyrolean, it has to be said.
1: Tyrolean. Explain that, Mike Rudd, even though you're singing.
2: No, it sounds like you're up in the Austrian Alps with wearing your jodhpurs or whatever they wear. And
0: your knickerbockers, maybe? Knickerbockers?
2: No, I forgot what the term is. Anyway, they all wear the leather versions of...
0: Like a chap.
2: Yes.
1: No, there's another word. Lederhausen, did you say that?
2: No, I didn't say that.
0: Oh, yes, someone will text in and correct us.
1: Mike Rudd, I feel like I've spent quite a bit of time over the last few years analysing, knowing that song is there, but I've never heard the Tyrolean aspect.
2: Yes, but...
1: Or did you just make that up then?
2: No. I'm talking about the original version of it.
1: Oh, yeah.
2: Yes. So that's got a really folky kind of feel about it.
1: Yes, but you took me to High on a Hill.
2: I did.
1: Lives a lonely goat herd. Yodel-o. What's the next bit?
2: Yodel-o.
0: But this vibe, because as you were saying, this has got that beautiful... I listened to a quote by you, Brian, when I was revisiting this song during the week, that it's up there with one of our greatest, if not, along with The Real Thing.
1: I believe that.
0: You were talking, Brian, about what an iconic Australian rock song it became. I mean, when you were writing it, Mike, no idea about what it would become?
2: No, it was... In fact, I think it was one of the first songs I wrote with a view to having a song for the band, because I'd been with Ross Wilson's band up until that point, and he'd deserted the ship and left me on my own scratching my head. And I thought, well, that was great fun with the Party Machine. I should start writing. What shall I write about? Well, the dearth of money is a good start.
1: And I'll be gone. I'm out of here. I'm travelling. I mean, you obviously picked up a little bit of the zeitgeist that was, you know, people were hitting the road, man. Get yourself together, man.
2: Yeah, well, I think the film clip that came with the song really exemplified that, and I became a hippie on the spot.
1: Well, can we just say that Mike Rudd, Spectrum, Ariel, I always reach for Ariel and I apologise.
2: That's right.
1: Mertzeps with Spectrum backwards. The ABC management heard you were coming in and they said, well, if Mike will be behind a microphone, we need to hear what he puts in his porridge, because everyone is aware that you're, you know, a porridge king, but you're very fussy.
3: What fruit are you adding?
2: Oh, just the sultanas.
3: You won't do a mango?
2: I won't do anything.
3: You won't
2: really
3: do a pear?
2: I won't do any.
3: Not a pear?
2: No, just sultanas, mate. That's enough, yeah.
3: And you put them in while you're cooking?
2: No, afterwards. Just spray them on top with

0: the brown sugar and a bit of cinnamon.
1: And then a yogurt?
0: No.
1: A milk?
0: No. Oh, a bit of milk. Yes.
1: Surely a bit of milk.
0: Yeah, a bit of milk.
1: What strength?
0: Just actually, it's oat milk, which is ridiculous. Coles to Newcastle. Hello, Oates. I'd like to introduce you to Oates.
2: Gee, you mate. You make me laugh. I send that to people all the time. Whenever porridge comes up, and which is pretty regular in winter in Melbourne, I say, have a listen to Mike Rudd.
3: I've eschewed the salt since then. I've given it away. I got into trouble with
2: The doc.
3: Just yes.
2: GP.
3: No. The wife. No. Oh.
4: The boss.
2: Yeah.
3: The boss.
2: Boss of the house.
4: And what did you bring in? You've brought in something today in a glass jar.
3: Maria, we've got a bumper crop of limes again, and these make a fantastic lime marmalade.
2: Wow.
3: And she has donated it to the
2: Friday Review.
3: Oh,
2: she's a champ. Your Maria.
4: That's great, but I would like another jar for
2: course.
4: Me. Thank you very much. Mike Rudd?
3: Yeah, we'll arrange it, Georgie.
4: Mike, I cannot believe you are 81.
2: Oh.
3: I find it difficult to believe.
4: Yeah. 81. So can I ask you, performing at 81, easier? I mean, obviously the question is, a lot of people would say, of course it's harder at 81. Georgie, why are you asking that? But not necessarily for some artists. How do you feel performing at 81 compared to 41, 51?
3: I would like to meet those artists that claim it's easier. It's not easier. It's an energy thing. You just don't have the energy that you used to have. And ultimately, it's a young man's game. But I still persist.
2: Well, because you bring a whole other world. What you might lack, or what you might think you lack, and I've seen you on stage and I don't see a lack of energy, but I know you're hiding it, but you bring a wealth of experience and comfort and zany and chatty and charming and witty. So, yeah.
3: I'm impressed.
2: Well, maybe I could rephrase
4: the question. Are there things that are a bonus, an advantage to performing at 81?
2: Yeah.
3: I guess there are, but I just can't think of any at the moment.
4: That's a great answer.
2: Well,
4: I love it. Thank you, Mike.
2: Georgie, I read the script. Georgie and I work on our little intros together, and I thought, wow, okay, she's saying how old he is.
4: Such respect. 81, and you're punching it out.
2: Good on you. I knew that if anyone would handle it, it would be Mike Rudd. Tell us about these gigs, though. We need to let people know. August 28 at the Wesleyan. August 29 at George Lane in St Kilda.
3: Talk about approximate. Today is the 28th.
2: Oh, it is too.
4: It's two.
3: Yes.
2: It's not approximate. It's exact.
3: Exactly
2: and
3: today.
2: And with Tim Gaze.
3: Tim Gaze. Now, that's a blessing because
2: tell us about Tim.
3: He and I had a brief liaison with Ariel, and thank God we got to record the album, the Strange Fantastic Dream album, because otherwise people will have forgotten what a prodigious guitarist he is and was. I'm happy to say that we've done a couple of gigs together over the last couple of years, me and George and he and Chris Tone, his drummer percussionist, and we do a set each, and then we've now got a coming together, an almost aerial thing happening on stage. And I've made it even more so now because I've added a bass guitar into the mix as well. So Brock, the Indelibles bass guitarist, has joined
2: Brock,
3: us.
2: Brock, you got Brock on board. And correct me if I'm wrong, but Tim Gaze co-wrote Jamaican Farewell.
3: Well, I would hesitate to say I co-wrote it because he came up with the riff.
2: Okay.
3: The fantastic da da da da da da da da da da da da da da da
2: da da da.
3: Yeah. Stop it.
4: Mike Rudd, could I just quickly return to porridge?
3: Yeah.
4: We've had a text come in. But does Mike Rudd use a spurtle?
3: Oh, no, I don't. No, I've heard that term and I don't spurtle anywhere near my porridge.
4: Okay, that's cleared that up.
2: You're anti-spurtle.
3: I'm anti-spurtle.
2: In a gentle way.
3: In a very gentle and hygienic way.
4: Uh-huh, love it. Okay. If I can just, Mike, ask you, you've watched generations of Australian musos come and go. What do you think younger Australian artists understand about making music now that perhaps your generation didn't have?
3: I rather think it the other way, because I think we had something that they will never have, and that's a feeling of the unknown. There's something awaiting over the horizon that you don't expect, that you don't even think about, you don't intellectualise, you're not emotional about it apart from optimistic. And I think now that all the bases have been so covered, honestly, I'm sick to death of music in public.
2: Really?
3: Right. Yes. I mean, if you go anywhere, it's there, this hideous backdrop.
4: When you say that, you mean it's too noisy wherever you go?
2: The white noise is...
3: No, there's the assumption there that you're going to enjoy this music that somebody has chosen for you, and they probably haven't even done that. They've got an MD to choose this thing that they think will best suit the venue. Shut up!
4: Love that. I love that, Mike Rudd.
2: It's interesting from a man who's wanting people to come and see him. I love your honesty.
3: Well,
2: Mike,
3: it's hilarious,
2: Rudd.
3: But make an exception with
2: it. Well, please do. But look, you know, I'm going to be, what's the term, devil's advocate, sitting on that other shoulder, because I've got a young lad who's 24 and he's playing in funny little rooms and he's writing songs. And I don't see a lack of passion or optimism. Well, no, I'm going to come out and say it. Mm. You know, optimism, passion, a love. I think beyond, I mean, I totally take your point, and you've been in it a lot more than me. But music, to me, is all-encompassing, and it is a wondrous thing. And I know it's annoying when you're in a restaurant and you can't hear yourself talk to the waiter because there's some weird loop, electronic loop. Hmm. But at its rawest stage, music is still happening.
3: I'm so pleased to hear that about your son, and I know there's a generation out there that are equally deluded.
4: Yeah, absolutely. But would that have been the case? Is that the case maybe, Mike, even when you were... that there were people that didn't understand music and didn't appreciate it and were listening to, you know, pretty average radio as well. Has it always been a problem, or is it just amplified more now? Because my daughter, for example, she's 15, and what I love the most is I'll listen to her playlist and she's, you know, she's listening to Fleetwood Mac and she's listening to all of these fantastic old artists. And I feel like with her age group, I'm being really hopeful and optimistic here, there's a beautiful return to that iconic songwriting. Like she listens to Paul Kelly and she just says, "Mum, you know, what an amazing storyteller." Mm. And she's moved away from that. I felt like there was a moment where it was all sort of synthesized and no heart and soul. Yeah. And they are going back to that, the younger kids. Do you think that's a great sign?
3: It shows there's a deficiency in what's being offered and proliferated around the streets. I just think that's a lot of it's produced by experts. And that's what we tried to get away from when we were rock and rollers, because the music was all devised by pop artists and pop factories where they used to write these songs. And songwriters would sit there all day writing songs, and sort of a bit like the percentage of hit songs for Dolly Parton. They probably write 3,000 songs and 3.5 of them will be a hit.
2: Yeah.
3: And it's just when you're doing it like that in a workshop environment, you lose the sense of what actually works because you lose the passion yourself. Mm. You're just looking at parts of it and going, well, that should work.
2: Put that there and I'll put that there. Mike Rudd, you got a quick text to read?
4: I've got a lovely text. What synchronicity. I just walked past the Wesleyan and I saw Mike Rudd playing tonight. I hop in the car and he's on the ABC on Friday Review. That's from Felicity and Q. I love it. And speaking of amazing songwriting, we have a song of yours, Mike Rudd.
2: Yes.
4: Xavier Rudd is not my son.
3: Uh-huh.
4: Love this song. For our listeners, there'll be a lot of our listeners that know and love this song, but if you don't, we are going to head off soon.
2: We're totally here for you. Georgie, I'm leaving you. I'm going to run down the back studio.
4: Good luck,
2: Mike,
4: to me.
2: You and I are going to depart right now.
3: Excellent.
2: I've got to go and make sure Paul Kelly's all right, make sure the audience is all there, 56 very excitable people. If you had wanted to ask Paul Kelly a question, what would it be?
3: How does it feel to be famous, Paul?
2: Yeah, thank you. Okay, I'll table that. Would you like to introduce the Xavier Rudd song and we'll play?
3: Oh, yes. Xavier Rudd is known around the world for his shows and grew up in the festival business And a lot of people have come up to me

0: not my brother and Xavier's not my son.
1: What a great tune. Xavier Rudd is not my son by the wonderful Mike Rudd, who we just had here in the studio for the Friday Review. You are listening to Georgie Coghlan. Brian Nankervis has trotted off to the back studio because we have Paul Kelly live from 2pm. About 50 very, very lucky Friday Review listeners have been able to get into the studio based on their emails, their memories, their love for Paul Kelly, and they'll be watching Paul Kelly live. He's also joined by his nephew, Dan Kelly. So we cannot wait. A very exciting day today. We've had a fabulous day already. Lots of texts coming in, which I'll try and get to share your Paul Kelly memories and some Paul Kelly questions. But let's go to some callers. First of all, let's go to Juliana in Riddles Creek. Hello, Juliana. Oh, no. Is she there? Juliana, you there, Juliana, Riddles Creek? Oh, no. Not going to get Juliana. We'll go to someone else here. Let's go to Michael in Lake Tyers Beach. Michael, are you there? No. Oh, we're not having any luck with our callers at the moment. Okay, we'll try again. Michael in Lake Tyers Beach, you're not there? No. Okay. I'll try again. Should I try for Colin in Ballarat? Should I try third time lucky? Let's try. Colin in Ballarat? Maybe I'm doing something wrong here, guys. Okay, Tim, I'm going to hand it over to you. Maybe we'll go back to Juliana in Riddles Creek. Hello, Juliana in Riddles Creek. I'll see.
2: Hi, Georgie.
1: I'm sorry, I must have pressed the wrong button. See, Brian's left me here in the studio to panel on my own, and I'm not doing a great job, but lovely to hear from you. What is your Paul Kelly story, Juliana?
2: My Paul Kelly story was from 2011. We were living in the UK at the time, and I gave birth to my daughter then, and it was her first gig that she went to ever.

0: probably about, I don't know, 5 or 6 months, whatever they are, when they can, you know, punch around and they're smiley. Mm-hmm. But and she was hanging off the front of my husband, and it was just a pub gig, and he just checked beforehand with the staff, and they said, yeah, as if she's quiet. So she had little earmuffs on, little pink earmuffs, and she did a lot of, you know, leg kicking, and she didn't do any crying. She thought Paul Kelly was fantastic. So he appeals to all ages.
1: She has got good taste, Juliana. Talk about exposing her to the best of the best. How did it feel being there away from home listening to his music?
0: Well, the reason that she was there was because we were living there for a year. My husband was playing bass for Stone King. And I had a rehearsal. I was the thing that kept me sane was music after having a newborn. I used to go to rehearsals for the cathedral choir and sing Bach's Mass in B minor. And she used to come along to that too in a little foot. I'd just jiggle her along to that. But it was a closed rehearsal, so no babies allowed, which is why my husband said, oh, I don't want to miss Paul Kelly either. So I'll just see what happens. We'll just chuck her on the front and go down. And she managed to see at the Royal Albert Hall, she saw Engelbert Humperdinck.
1: Oh, my goodness. This child. Talk about the best of the best venues that she's had around the world.
0: Yes, yeah. We thought we were in the royal boxes, and then we looked and realised we were up in with this, anybody who needed a bit of extra help.
1: Love it.
0: Yeah, no, it's a good start. Like young kids, like if they do get used to it, she's never cried or made noises in any of these. She's just, but we were always very, very quick to jump out. I'm not advocating for babies at gigs in general.
1: Well, she has got great taste, as do her parents. Juliana, thank you so much for calling in. Enjoy listening to Paul Kelly from 2 o'clock. You'll hear him live here. Fabulous.
0: Great.
1: Thank you, Juliana. Okay, I'm going to try again for Colin. Let's see if I can get Colin. No, see, it looks weird on my screen, team. I'm looking at it. No, I think it's, you guys going to do Colin. Okay, we're going to try and go to Colin in Ballarat. No. There we go. Oh, here we go. Hi, Colin. So sorry. I'm doing my apprentice on the panelling today, so I'm not great at that, Colin. From Ballarat, welcome. Thank you for your patience. You've got a PK story for us?
2: I got a PK and a Cafe Paradiso.
1: Oh, my goodness. Look at you. Double whammy. Please share.
2: Double whammy. But first of all, before that, what great Australian music and artists we've had over the years. You know, it's unbelievable.
1: Couldn't agree more, Colin.
2: So, Paul Kelly, I've only ever seen him, I've probably seen him 3 or 4 times down at Port Ferry. And just one little thing about him, going back in the late 90s, early 2000s, he released 2 albums on the one day with 2 different bands. One was his normal folk-type album, mm-hmm. and the other one was a bluegrass album with a band called Professor Ratbaggy. So two albums on the one day.
1: He's had extraordinary collaborations, hasn't he? When you look, as I mentioned earlier, my husband and I revisited the documentary that's on iView last night, and you just look not only for his solo work and his solo albums, but his collaborations have just been so diverse and so fascinating. And I think along with his songwriting, Colin, that's why we lean in so much, isn't it? It feels like he could do anything.
2: Like that's so true. And I remember I'd never heard of Paul Kelly. This was going back years and years. It might have been about 7. Someone said, you've got to listen to Paul Kelly. Well, once you listen to him once, you're just hooked for the rest of your life.
1: 100%. And what's your Paradiso cafe story?
2: Okay. I used to work for a horseshoe distributor out of Macedon in Victoria.
1: Hang on. Let's stop there. A horseshoe distributor.
2: Yes. We used to distribute horseshoes all over Australia and the world, actually, back then.
1: Wow.
2: So the boss, every Friday night, it would be somewhere between 10 and 20 of us would go, he'd take us all down to Carlton to a restaurant, and we'd go to different restaurants. And one night we'd booked into a restaurant, we'd rock up, there's probably about 15 of us, and they'd messed up the booking. So we walk around and we stumbled across Cafe Paradiso. And from that day, for about 5 years, every Friday night we were at Cafe Paradiso. and they'd keep a room for us, and as I said, we were there every Friday night. It was a quick turnover sort of cafe, sort of most people were in there and out within about 30 minutes, half an hour.
1: Love it.
2: And then one day they got a write-up in the Age Good Food Guide.
1: Mm-hmm.
2: Well, from then on, there was always a queue out the front waiting to get in.
1: That reviewer ruined it for you, Colin, because you couldn't go. We still went.
2: They still kept the room every Friday night.
1: You had VIP special priority.
2: Exactly. And it was run by a girl called Jeannie Goss. I think she was a model. And they had the best chocolate mousse. And once my wife got pregnant, all at different times, I had to drive her down to Cafe Paradiso to get a chocolate mousse.
1: Oh, I love that. Love that story. Colin, good on you. And you're from the greatest country town, I'm biased, in Victoria, Ballarat. Thank you for calling, Colin, and enjoy Paul Kelly live in the back studio from 2 p.m. So we are counting down. Very excited. Stay with us. Paul Kelly live with an audience coming up.
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5: Good afternoon, Alexandra Alvaro with ABC News. Close to 470 people are now known to have died as a result of catastrophic flash flooding on the Nepal-Tibet border as new details emerge about some of the missing Australians. Here's Sarah Amir.
6: At least 39 Australians remain unaccounted for. They include a New South Wales mother of two, Reshma Patel, last seen at border immigration shortly before the flood struck. Her husband and children have flown to the region to try and find her. A missing family of four from Cherrybrook in Sydney's northwest has also been identified as Sridharan and Lakshmi Iyer and their sons Rishabh and Rudra. They were part of a tour of the Himalayan border region with 15 Australians missing from that group. Sydney woman Sumi Adhikari is also unaccounted for.
5: The Victorian opposition is accusing the government of chasing votes as it moves to scrap the state's independent infrastructure advisory body in a bid to rein in spending. Infrastructure Victoria is being wound up along with Economic Growth Victoria. The decision is expected to save $12 million and impact up to 50 jobs. Shadow Transport Minister Matthew Guy says Labor is abolishing its own creation.
7: It was designed to give frank and fearless infrastructure advice, in their words, to take the politics out of infrastructure after they scrapped the East-West Link, right? Now they're abolishing it. What's that tell us about their infrastructure agenda? Probably that it's based on votes, not based on fact.
5: Victorian business groups are again calling for the state's proposed work-from-home laws to be scrapped after the government delayed the bill's passage through Parliament while it works through amendments. Earlier this month, Premier Ben Carroll promised to pause the rollout of the laws until after the election, saying he wanted a reset with the business community. Tim Piper is the Victorian head of the Australian Industry Group. He says business groups have held an amicable meeting with the Premier about possible amendments.
8: Well, the important point from our perspective is this legislation isn't being put through today. The important point is that we've spoken to other members of Parliament too about the fact that we don't want this to be pursued. It's off until at least next week. We'd rather it be pushed back till after the election.
5: A warning, this next story contains confronting details. Former Australian rules footballer Nicky Winmar has been granted bail after immediately launching an appeal against his 6 months jail sentence for assaulting a woman in northern Victoria last year. Tyrone Dalton reports.
9: Last month, the Bendigo Magistrates Court found Winmar guilty of 3 counts of unlawful assault and common law assault. The court heard Winmar dragged a woman by the hair before slamming her head into a door 4 times during an argument in Cahoona in May 2025. In the Bendigo Magistrates Court this morning, Winmar was sentenced to 6 months jail and immediately moved to appeal his sentence. He was successful in his bid for bail while he awaits the outcome. Following the conviction, Winmar was removed from the AFL Hall of Fame and a statue of him outside Perth Stadium was also taken down.
5: And if you or someone you know is impacted by sexual assault, domestic or family violence, call 1-800-RESPECT on 1-800-737-732. The Australian Antarctic Division will launch a mission to extract personnel from Macquarie Island in the Southern Ocean due to the risks of a potential

0: bird flu outbreak. Antarctic reporter Jano Gibson has the details.
1: Australia's icebreaker will be sent to the remote island 1,500 kilometres southeast of Hobart to retrieve 24 personnel who are currently stationed there. The H5 strain of bird flu is yet to arrive, but once it does, it's expected to have a devastating impact on wildlife, including thousands of elephant seals that live next door to the research station. The Australian Antarctic Division is concerned that a mass mortality event could pose significant psychosocial risks for staff. It says the retrieval operation will take place in the coming weeks.
0: To the weather now. For the state, partly cloudy with isolated showers on and south of the ranges in the afternoon. Mostly dry in the north, a mild day with light winds. On the bays, west to northwesterly winds about 10 knots, becoming south to southwesterly in the middle of the day. Seas below 1 metre. For Melbourne, partly cloudy, medium chance of showers, most likely in the afternoon and evening, light winds, 17 the max. Tomorrow, partly cloudy, 15. Sunday, 15 too, cloudy. Monday, cloud clearing, 17. Tuesday, showers increasing, 22 degrees. It's currently 13 degrees, ABC News.
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3: Well, it has happened. We are here. Welcome, everyone, to a very special event, another Friday Review Front Row, where artists perform live and discuss their music in our ABC Music Studio with an intimate audience. And when I say intimate, I don't mean that they're not enthusiastic and excited.
4: Listen to that. So according to emails from you wonderful listeners, today's guest has soundtracked our lives on quiet nights and long drives. He has made the ordinary profound and reminds us to appreciate life's fleeting moments with songs of gratitude and connection.
3: He explores big themes in a cinematic and everyday manner. And who else, let me ask you, sings about Vincent Lingari dancing to La Vida Loca in a nightclub in Helsinki, wondering if he's in with a chance, and wanting to see the sun go down from St Kilda Esplanade, that one sweet promenade. Please welcome, with nephew Dan Kelly by his side, Paul Kelly! Paul, what about this mob?
5: Amazing. I thought it might be all sort of round, but you're like in chairs, like in a classroom.
6: Sure. And I might have to start giving a lecture or something, yeah. But I won't. I promise I won't give a lecture.
3: Well, many of them have questions.
4: Paul, welcome. Dan, welcome. What a thrill. We have a room full of people here with stories and questions to ask you. But maybe let's start with a song from your latest album, 70, incredible album. Hoagy Carmichael's Stardust is one of your favourite songs, Paul. Why is it such a favourite song of yours?
6: It just sort of crept up on me over the years, hearing it many versions. And I think sort of the big moment for me was hearing a very early version of Hoagy Carmichael sing it on the piano, just him in voice. And this song just... It's just so much in that song. It's a song about a song, so it's I love it because of that. It goes deep. It's got the, you know, opening line to Kill For, you know, and now the purple dusk of twilight time steals across the meadows of my heart. Not everyone sang that line. That's a song that's part of the that kind of song. They have a, you know, often there's in that style when they're writing, it's in 1927, it's written, they have a little intro part and then the main body of the song. So some people don't skip that intro part, but that's just great. So I learned the whole song. I learned it during COVID. I decided I've got to learn how to play this song. It's got lots of chords that I don't normally play, lots of diminished and augmenteds and flatted fifths and other stuff. So I had the luxury just of studying the song. I studied, Nat King Cole. There's a great version. Hoagy himself, of course, Willie Nelson. Many, many others. So it's just a little...

0: job I set myself to do in COVID.
1: And re-released on the, well, I should say the album from November last year, 70, re-released today, if you don't mind, with Stardust on it as a bonus. Look, I think you should play it. What do we think? Should we hear it?

And now the purple dusk of twilight time steals across the meadows of my heart. High up in the sky, the little stars climb, always reminding me that we're apart. You wander down the lane and far away, leaving me a song that will not die. Love is now the stardust of yesterday, the music of the years gone by.

0: Thank you, Paul. Stardust, a Hoagy Carmichael song from the 20s, and it's a mark of the man that you start with something is so delicate and so just beautifully spare. Does that carry into your songwriting, that song? Has it, I should say?
1: It probably in ways I'm not really entirely conscious of, but
0: yeah.
1: I like space, I think. I mean, there's a lot of versions of Stardust which are fully orchestrated and everything. So I went, you know, taking my cue off Hoagy, I went for a version with lots of space. And I like that in our songs as well. I mean, with our band, with Dan, we do things that are really spacey and empty, then other times we do things that are, you know, much more crowded.
0: Yeah, and the space invites people to come in. People have come in here. If you've just tuned in, it's around about almost 2:15 on the Friday Review. It's Friday Review Front Row. Paul Kelly, nephew Dan, will be singing songs. But we also ask people to let us know, I suppose, why you should be here and also what you might ask Paul Kelly. And our first guest is sitting there. It is Fran Robbins. She's taking the microphone. Fran, first saw Paul with the High-Rise Bombers in a little place in Carlton. Give us a little bit of that flavour, Fran, and then your question to Paul.
2: Can you hear me? Yeah. Yes. Yep. I used to go to Café Paradiso, mm-hmm. and you

0: play with the high-rise bombers. Very loud.
1: Sorry.
0: couldn't hear yourself think, but wonderful, wonderful. My friend Dennis and I were both in love with you. And you wouldn't look at us. You'd sing with your head down.
2: Yeah.
0: And we found that intriguing. My question to you is, briefly, what do you think of the works of Leonard Cohen?
2: I love Leonard Cohen. I play a few of his songs. I often use Leonard Cohen songs as a warm-up when I'm warming up my fingers for a gig because he's got some beautiful picking patterns, so I've learned a few of them. His songwriting is everything. Dan and I had the privilege of doing 10 shows with him in 2008 around the country. And we stayed and watched every show because every show is like a masterclass in storytelling and songwriting.
0: Yeah. Poetry.
3: Gorgeous. Thank you. Fran, what a good opening question. Georgie, you've got one?
4: Yes, let's go to Michael Oak. Now, Michael's got pole position here in the front row watching Paul Kelly live. Michael, maybe explain why you wanted to come here today and your question for Paul.
5: Yeah, thank you very much. Wonderful to be here. Your stories, your songs have been such a special component of so much of my life. I can look back on the mundane, the happy, so many times I hear your songs and it takes me there. And one of them being a new father, troubled times some of the time along that journey, and had my boy of five, we're at the beach, holding hands, looking out to sea, and deeper water going through my mind. And it just created me such a special place. And now having my boy, 15, sitting next to me, it's just such a special song. And it's one of many that really has such a strong part for me. And so I wonder, obviously, when you write a song, it has a meaning to you. It has a place in your history and what you're wanting to get across. And I wonder when you hear your daughters or you hear Jess or you hear others sing your song or time passes, does that story change for you?
2: I think people take out of the story their own feelings and memories and experiences. I write it, to me, it's sort of a fiction song, but it's very much heavily based on my love of the water and going to the beach. And it probably started with memory of my father teaching me how to swim, not at the beach. He taught me how to swim at the Norwood swimming pool in Adelaide. And I had, you know, four or five older brothers, sisters who'd already could swim. So I was five or seven, probably five. And he was helping me across, with ways across the pool, with his arm under my belly, so that I could, you know, swim, get from side to side, do my strokes, not drown. And I remember looking up at the deep end of the pool and, you know, my older brothers and sisters are jumping off the diving board and just doing bombs and swimming around and having fun. And I just remember thinking, I'm going to get up that deep end one day. So that was probably the genesis of the song.
3: Oh, Michael, beautiful. Gorgeous. Lovely to be taken back to the Norwood swimming pool. We got one more before another song, and I believe Catherine Lush. Oh, Catherine, you put yourself in the front row too. You outed yourself as wanting to help your husband, Brock. He works with kids who are doing it tough. What would you like to ask Paul?
6: I believe I'm sitting next to one of the biggest Paul Kelly nerds, I would have to say. He absolutely adores you, and so do I, of course. But what I would love to know is, if you were given the opportunity, who would you spend another moment with out of all the people you've met across your life? Who would you get that extra time with?
2: With my wife, Sean.
3: What about I'm jumping in here because I want a bit more too. Where's Sean? Not that I'm not happy with that, but you know, the green rooms and the you know, the Leonard Cohens and the people you've toured with. Who is there that you think, yeah, I could really hang with that person. I could do a drive with that person.
2: It's like my band are the best hang. So, you know, and like I've been playing with them on and off for, you know, 20, 30 years. Peter Lusk on drums, so I started playing with him in the early 90s. And Cameron, Bruce and Nash Naylor joined in 2007. So Dan's been playing with me since late 90s.

0: And they're the best hang. And that's, you know, I think the most important thing about being in a band is being with people that you don't get sick of. I mean, sometimes you get maybe a bit irritated. And we hear the same old, you know, we got lots of stories and jokes that we hear over and over again. But, you know, they're still funny. I mean, maybe in the 30th time they're not so funny, then it gets told the 31st time and then you're falling on the floor.
1: Yeah, but so. I've been able to watch you guys. You have little games, you have puzzles, you have, you know, word puzzles that you all work on. So you work at it, I would say, being in the gang.
0: Yeah, well, we like, you know, that's because we, I guess we have similar interests, obviously, in music, but we're also keen on swimming and sport and wordplay and language. So we do have a little WhatsApp wordplay group where we play around with different when malapropisms, when we hear something in the radio or read it in the paper. I can't even think of one now, but they come up all the time. So we're always posting stuff like that. Or those, what's the term, heteronym words that spell the same?
1: Homonyms.
0: Homonyms spell the same, sound different.
1: Yeah.
0: And mean different, like entrance and entrance. It's one of my favourites. Or, you know, and you have to, we have to come up with a word. When we come up with one of those, you have to come up with a sentence. So, console and console. So the sentence would be, Brendan's out there at the console, and when he dropped a cup of soup down it, we could not console him.
1: So, perfect.
0: Yeah, we have to come up with a sentence. And Bill McDonald is
1: Bill,
0: the judge.
1: Bass player. He's is very good. Paul, let's get to the next song. You've just released today a single, which is great for those of us who love those 45s, From St Kilda to King's Cross, backed with Randwick Bells, but let's go with the hit. I referenced it in the intro, those palm trees, that esplanade, that harbour. Over to you. Paul Kelly, live in the back room for the Friday Review. And Dan Kelly.
0: One, two, three, four.

0: Yes, listen to that glorious applause. You're listening to Paul Kelly live on the Friday Review here in the ABC studios. We are so beside ourselves. Paul, it's one thing to listen to your music and be transported through your magnificent storytelling, but to sit here and watch these people process and the emotions on their face, they're all mouthing the words. That song was a particularly significant song for you, and you've spoken in the past about catching songs.
1: Mm-hmm.
0: Did you catch that song, or how did that song come to you?
1: Catches up, probably not exactly in an accurate way to put it, but that's part of catching it. Any song that's any good comes as a surprise. But I'd sort of written it as a blues version, based on a Robert Johnson song from Norfolk to Virginia. And I had from St Kilda to King's Cross, it's a 13-hour drive. You know, you might be lucky to get there alive, you know, like a blues version. But it was just written down. Nothing happened with it. So when I moved up to Sydney, and I was staying with Don Walker, the piano player and songwriter for Cold Chisel, and I knew him vaguely because he was living with the sister of my ex-wife. So he put me up for a little while till I got on my feet, and he had a beautiful white grand piano in the front room of his house. And that song just sort of, the melody of that song came out of that piano, and I realised I would have the St Kilda lyrics would roughly fit. So then I got to work.
0: Wow.
2: Say goodbye to the blues.
1: You said goodbye to the blues.
0: Well, let's go do some more questions from our very excited audience. Let's go to Adam Dunn. Put your hand up, Adam. There's Adam. He's up the back. So, Adam, you have a question for us, and also you've talked about the really beautiful song From Little Things is very important to you, and you've got a question for Paul.
3: I did, thank you. Hi, Paul. I've worked in the social service sector for almost 30 years now, starting to show my age. But I'm a clinical therapist, and I worked with a young Aboriginal boy. Mm-hmm. And he had selective mutism, and so I would meet him at the school and sit in the library and read books to him, but he selected a book, and it was From Little Things, Big Things Grow, the song that you wrote with Kev.
1: Yes.
3: That was illustrated beautifully by some young Aboriginal children. I unfortunately can't remember what mob they were from or where they were from or what country.
1: Kalkarindji.
3: Yeah. But anyway, I read that book to him week on week for probably a couple of months, and he slowly started to smile and find his voice. And every time I'd go to the school, he would pick that book and make me read and then start to sing the song, which I sung quite poorly, sorry to say. But I just wonder how, you know, your influence of song and, you know, a song of such adversity and strength about Vincent, you know, sort of translated to a young Aboriginal boy finding his voice after not speaking for so long because, you know, significant traumas that he'd faced. So I just wonder, you know, if you ever think about your songs, how they're transferable across to people and their experiences in their lives.
1: Well, I definitely think about the fact that your songs, they do what I don't really have any expectations about what a song would do, but they find their own life and they find their own path. Especially, I mean, I don't write that many sort of historical true fact songs, but I do write some, and that was one. And so songs like that can, you know, they can, you can, people can feel them as just as music and a pretty melody and a catchy chorus, but there's also a story in that, so that more listening to the song, they start to get the story. So, yeah, I mean, that was a song that was not really, was never on the radio. It was like 5 or 6 minutes long. Kev did a version of it. I played on his version, and then it just sort of, you know, just sort of

0: gradually sort of we played it, and then people started calling out for it. So this things it sort of grew over time. But the songs, they're out of my control. Once I write them, and I like them to do things that surprise me.
1: And they do. Beautiful question, Adam. Thank you very much. We're going to go now to Sandra McKelvey. Oh, look, Sandra, because I read them all the riot act before the show. And I said, off air, I said, when you hear your name, you put that hand straight up.
2: Sandra's hand was straight up then.
1: Sandra, I loved your
3: primary school teacher.
1: Yeah, thank you very much. You said Paul is a whole lot of artists rolled into one.
3: Yes.
1: Tell us who you thought.
3: Oh, definitely. I think that you're Australia's Shakespeare, Elvis, Archie Roach, Mozart, and I have to add in Dolly Parton.
0: Oh, man, that is the highest praise ever.
3: Absolutely. And my friend Ellen and I have been to so many of your concerts, and I used to travel that bus from St Kilda to King's mm-hmm. Cross to see my now husband, or my husband. And anyway, my question to you is, like, what song of yours represents you as an artist? Best represents you as an artist.
1: Wow. Mm. How do you pick one? I should have.
0: Well, Duke Ellington had the greatest answer. You know, what's your favourite song? And he said, "Oh, the one I'm working on." So, there's a song, a pretty recent one called "Going to the River with Dad," which I really like. We really like singing it. And I know that Brian used to go to the river with his dad fishing. Yeah. So, anyway, that's a song I'll be happy to sing for the rest of my life.
1: Oh. Goulburn River, every Friday night.
2: Great question too, Sandra.
1: Yeah, good on you, Sandra.
2: Dan, can I jump to you? Paul's been obviously one of his biggest hits, How to Make Gravy, one of our favourite hits. Can we... Exciting news, because we have a sequel now to the story with Rita that you're going to play for us today, which we're so excited about. And when I was listening to the song, I was sort of thinking, I wonder how long Rita's been in the ether for, because you give us these characters... Paul. And Dan, how long do you think you had an idea, didn't you? Take us through how this sequel to the song came about. Was Rita sort of in the background for quite a few years? Like, can you bring us up to speed about how this song was caught?
4: Well, I sort of brought a bunch of the chords to Paul of a song. I'd been sort of leaning pretty heavily into the late 50s New Orleans stuff, Alan Toussaint, also Dr. John, piano playing. So I'm just sort of hammering away. Also Dr. Teeth from the Muppets. That vibe. But I had a song about like a heist, a CWA women's heist. That, like, you know, I just had that sort of a melody. CWA. It was definitely much more like Such a Night, Dr. John.
1: Oh, yeah.
4: And a bit of a half of a chorus about swimming in the bay. And then I took it down to Paul, and he just got to work on it. Paul's really great to work on songs with because I will, if I've got half a good idea, I'll be like, great, bang that on voice memos and go and do Sunny Girls for 6 months. And Paul's like, let's finish it. He's a finisher. Always when you work with him. So go on.
0: Great piano groove, which is on the record, Cameron Bruce plays it, but Dan came up with the part, and that's really the basis and the heart of the song. And, you know, Dan was sort of often, like, we both think write songs in a similar way. We write and we sort of mumble these words and sounds and melodies over the top of the chords. So I could see Dan's mumbling away. I don't know what he's doing. But I could hear, crime committed, crime committed, crime committed. And then I've been sort of thinking about Rita Needs a Sequel. I've been thinking about that for about 7 years, and had actually written the title down. Rita wrote a letter. Said, there's a song one day when I get the song. And as soon as I heard this is just on cassette from Dan, I think, off we go. And then the words came really quick. And I knew straight away it was going to be a ghost story, because the first ones that came out were, I really don't know how I'm talking, 6 feet down and under the clay. I thought, oh, we're going to ghost story. What fun. This is going to be fun. That's what someone
1: and you
0: used.
1: And you killed him off. You know,
2: well, don't give away the punchline yet. Haven't heard the song, Brian.
0: I thought I'd killed him off, but he never stops talking. Just like in the first one, he's still talking as the song goes out.
1: Yeah, he even says, "Dan, I don't forgive you." Oh, I didn't mean to say that. It's just my mind plays up, multiplies. You're very good. Should we

0: hear that song?
1: Yes.
0: Come on. You're on the Friday Review. Friday Review front row. Paul Kelly, Dan Kelly, Georgie Coghlan and myself.
2: You want to count it in?

0: Dan Kelly on lead guitar. Paul, thank you for the Bob Wills little moment there. A little, ooh. Oh, actually, I can't. You do it better than me. Yeah, it's a ha-ha. We're having fun here, but, you know, we're racing towards that news. So we've got a couple more people out there who have little testimonials and little questions. Sue Hansford, you're right there. They've all put themselves in good spots. Yeah. Paul, Sue, you spoke beautifully about these songs aging well as we go on.
1: Yeah, hello, Paul.
2: Hello.
1: Hello, Dan. Look, like many of us here in this room, I've grown up with Paul Kelly's music. Every time I hear a song, it takes me back to a moment in my life. And I would say that really, if I was to have a soundtrack for my life, it'd be Paul Kelly songs, because there's so many memories. And as I get older, when I hear those songs, they seem to get richer every time for me. So my question to you, out of all the songs you've written, and I know there's been many, what would you say is the lyric that you think to yourself, I got that one right?
2: I'll just pick a song at random. I like If I Could Start Today Again, because it sort of came out without thinking. We say all did like that. Feels like a intricate mechanism of a clock. It's a mystery to me, that song, but always love to sing it.
3: Mm. Great question. Yeah. Love that question, Sue. Let's go to William Gilpin before we're going to get two more songs. We're so lucky from Paul and Dan before we round out the show. William, you've got a song. Where are you, Will? There you are. Will, you were mouthing all the lyrics before. You know all of these songs. What's your question for Paul?
4: Yeah, Paul, for your songs, is a song that surprises you, even though it might not be a hit, but what it came to mean to people?
2: Sorry, I don't understand that question. Say again, sorry.
4: Oh, I'll get my...
2: The surprise, what it might mean to someone.
4: Yeah. Out of all your songs, OK, forget about them being a hit, which one has surprised you through how it's connected with people? Others have connected.
2: I'd say How to Make Gravy. I never thought that would, you know, again, another song didn't get played on the radio. It didn't have a chorus. It was nothing repeats in the song. It's set in prison. And there's another song we like playing it, the band. We like playing it because it had these sort of inbuilt gear changes in it that we just kept the song that you could ride even when you weren't feeling great on the night. Just the song would take you with it. So we started playing it from since it was written, 96. And then gradually people, you know, after a few years, people said, oh, play that gravy song. So that one built up slowly too. I didn't think it would, ever thought it would have just been a hit.
0: Mm. And how great to be surprised, because I know part of the attraction of songwriting for you is to be surprised, to be shocked, to discover.
2: Yeah, I think all writers, they just want to be surprised.
0: Yeah.
2: And so it's been a lot of time. Most of the time for me, songwriting is just boring myself to death until something comes at you sideways that you weren't thinking was going to happen.
0: Yeah.
3: And not only did that surprise you, it's now a film as well.
2: Yeah.
3: You know, from little things, big things grow, hey?
0: Yeah. What a journey. One more. Now, Richard Curry is in the room. He's had connections to Paul's stories since arriving from Belfast 30 years ago, but Richard, being beautifully magnanimous, is inviting his partner to just speak on his behalf. And I'm sorry, I didn't catch your name.
5: Trish.
0: Good on you, Trish. Over to you.
5: Hi, Paul. Hi, Dan.
2: Hi,
5: Paul, we absolutely love the stories that you tell through your music, in particular, Everything Turning to White. Richard's question, or our question, was, did you visit Jindabyne when you collaborated on the movie soundtrack?
2: Yes, I did towards the end of the shoot, but the song was written a long time before that and was based on a Raymond Carver story.
5: Yes.
2: Called Everything's Turning to White. And Raymond Carver was an American short story writer that had a big influence on me in the early 80s. I always think of Two Adores, basically a Raymond Carver story and song. So he sort of, I like the way stories were brief, they were a bit open-ended, they sort of often ended unresolved. you never quite knew what was going to happen next.
5: Yes.
2: And I'd met Ray Lawrence, the director of Tinderbine, because I'd done a film with him before called Lantana. And he got curious about that song, Everything Sent to White. So this is based on a Raymond Carver story. So I gave him a book of Raymond Carver short stories. And that's when he went and got the rights for that story to tell Tinderbine, yes. Which is basically that's his version of the song, set in Australia.
5: Absolutely. Just magic. Thank you.
2: Yeah.
0: Beautifully done. Thank you. Trish, look, she back announced herself. On behalf of Mr. Curry there, Richard Curry. All right, we are going to attempt the impossible. No, it is possible. We're going to have two live songs and not crash into the 2 o'clock news. I reckon we're in pretty good shape. What do you think, Paul? Should we do a newie from the new record?
2: Yeah.
0: And it's worth pointing out. It's been
2: a short one and a
0: today.
2: Longish one. Which yeah. We can shorten a little bit.
0: Of course.
3: We'll fill it with applause
2: we're
3: if we've
2: adaptable.
3: Got extra
0: yeah.
3: time.
0: Yeah. There may be a little chat in between, but yeah. This is a new song. It's got an Irish background. Look, let's dedicate it to Richard Curry. Come on. Tell us about this one and then you go into it.
2: Our friend Billy Redmond is an Irish fella who's living out here for a while. We play footy together. And always when we're parting ways at the end of the day, he'll just say to us, take it handy, fellas, take it handy. It's like, see you later, or, go well, take it handy. And just like the sound of the phrase, I thought it would be good in the song. Do they have, is it current up in Belfast?
6: Yeah.
2: That one?
6: Yeah.
2: Someone says it came from Limerick and sort of spread around. And so, take it handy. We're trying to get it going here. So just start dropping it in
0: yeah.
2: the conversations over the next, few weeks and months and years, and it'll come back one day. So we wrote it, it's really a song about enduring friendship over a long time. And, right, it's quite a bit in this one to play, isn't there, Dan? But we'll give it our best. We haven't done it as a duo before.
7: Nice, relaxed.
2: Elope. Okay.
0: It's a lope.
2: You start off. It's a lope.
0: Elope.
7: Elope.
2: You start it off. Take it in.

0: us that one of the anxieties of being a songwriter is always wondering when that next song will arrive. And I was reflecting on that in the last few months listening to your latest album. Incredible album. At 70, it appears to me that I'm no expert, but you're producing the best work of your career. Have you lost that anxiety about the next song arriving now at this stage of your life?
1: Yeah, I'm not less anxious now. Yeah. So I used to always feel useless if a song wasn't coming, but I don't get that so much anymore. Yeah. I play around with other little things, you know, word games and poems. I've been doing a lot of, we both have been doing, Dan and I, a lot of work over the last couple of years, and you're just touring and playing and two records out in a couple of years. And so I definitely need a break, a good long break. And then I'm pretty confident once you get a break, then you start to get in the right headspace to start writing again. You need a lot of nothing time to want to write. So in the meantime, I just learn songs. It's often the way for, I haven't written a song for a while. I just learn someone's song. My friend Billy Miller and I, we get together every few weeks and learn songs. We got together 2 weeks ago with Andrew Duffield and went through the Neil Diamond songbook. Yeah. I don't know if I'll do that again.
0: That's what's so remarkable about you, though, Paul, as our most brilliant singer-songwriter is, of course we're in love with your originals, but then you'll take a cover. One of my favourite covers of Moon River is you and Neil Finn.
1: Oh, yeah.
0: You turn it on its head for me and you give it a completely new meaning. So, you know, do you still come across every now and then, like you've done with Stardust, you know, a little vault maybe of those magical covers that one day you might bring out for us?
1: Oh, yeah, there's a few. I'm always singing other people's songs. And the beauty of songs like, Moon River or, the other one Hoagie wrote, Georgia on My Mind, and they're really open to being, a singer can take them any way they want. They've got this great plasticity, is that the right word? Or that, you can stretch them different ways.
2: They can move. Yeah. Paul Kelly, Dan Kelly, Georgie Coghlan and myself, the Friday Review, we're hurtling towards 2 o'clock, but there's about 8 or 9 minutes. I reckon your song's probably, 5 or 6, but maybe there's someone out there, because as I mentioned at the start, we got about 180 wonderful, wonderful emails imploring, pleading, telling stories, great stories, but of course we can only pick a certain amount, but I thought, well, maybe there's someone out there who's really got something that they feel hasn't been covered. Maybe just pop that hand up. Obviously, he's straight up.
1: Straight up.
2: Look
0: straight
2: at you.
0: Up.
2: I bet you were the kid up the front in class and the teacher said, all right, enough from you. Or maybe not.
1: Misha.
2: Yeah. Beautiful.
3: G'day, Paul. Look, we've all been big fans of your music, as I certainly am, and we've all seen you at many venues. I remember the Maya Music Bowl when it flooded right through. We had to wait for 3 hours for you to come back to come and do the show. Just wondering, especially from the small venues, I've seen you at the Tote and down at the Gem in Fitzroy and stuff, is there a place, especially something maybe with some sticky carpet, that's a favourite venue for you to play?
1: I don't know.
2: How long have you got?
1: There are lots of great places. When you said sticky carpet, my mum went straight to the Mansell Room in Sydney, where we didn't start playing till 1 o'clock in the morning and did 3 sets. But that was my favourite place to play. And I like playing the Memo down the road from my place. That's, that's a really cool place to play. I really like playing the Forum. I think it's a beautiful venue. I'm just thinking about Melbourne ones at the moment. Cafe Paradiso back in the day, that was great, even though we were too loud. I'm sorry, that was playing in a beer garden with a horn section that came and went, and Martin, the great Martin Armiger, and great memories of that place. Beer gardens I really like playing. When we first started going to Perth in the 80s, they had these Sunday sessions where they go from 4 to 7 and you'd be playing in beer gardens. I thought, this is great. It's like playing in heaven. And what you want
2: full,
1: to hear?
2: Full, beautiful full circle, Paul. You don't know this, but we asked for calls, and we had a chap call in.

0: called Lance from Last Chance Cafe, sound engineer, and he reminisced about picking you up on the Nullarbor.
1: Yep.
0: And he said he stayed with us for 3 weeks.
1: Yep. They were supposed to give me a lift across to back to Adelaide, but they got a gig in Kalgoorlie, so they stayed. So I stayed and hung around for a while.
0: You hung in.
1: And then I think I dropped some acid and tried to hitchhike from Kalgoorlie. That didn't go so well.
0: All right, come on. Family show.
2: Someone in my show.
3: So good.
0: Yeah. All right. It's your show. You know what? You do what you like.
1: Okay.
0: We better finish with one that you've specially prepared. Who kicks it off?
1: I'll kick it off. It's the prequel to Rita Wrote a Letter. I often use Dan's name in my songs. I don't know my family members' names. I don't know why. It's just probably because they're familiar to me. But, you know, it's not... Dan is different to the Dan in the song. I think you figure that out now.
0: Yeah.

0: Good afternoon. Alexandra Alvaro with ABC News. Police in Nepal say the death toll from catastrophic flash flooding has risen to almost 470 as the desperate search for survivors continues. China correspondent Alison Horn has the details.
1: 39 Australians are among the more than 1,400 people still missing after this week's flood and landslide disaster on the Nepal-Tibet border. But getting access to the worst affected areas is incredibly challenging. Roads have been severely damaged or washed away completely. Access by air is also being hampered by rain, and there are fears of a potential second flood in the area. A lake of rising water that's formed near the China-Nepal border could burst its banks if heavy rain continues.
0: Families of missing people are continuing to gather outside hospitals in Nepal's capital, Kathmandu, awaiting news of loved ones. South Asia correspondent Rachel Clayton reports from one of the main hospitals there.
2: Ambulances have been showing up for the past 2 days. When it's more crowded here, families are desperately trying to see if it's their loved one coming out. Last night and during the day yesterday, families were everywhere here. They are trying to find out if their loved ones are alive or if they're inside getting treatment. People have started plastering photos of their loved ones, of the missing, on walls. There are also these growing lists of survivors. These have been added to quite a lot overnight, and people are coming to check them. They then move on to other hospitals to find out if their loved ones might be there.
0: The Victorian Greens are accusing the government of avoiding scrutiny by axing an agency that issues spending advice for major infrastructure projects. Infrastructure Victoria has been in place for 11 years with bipartisan support and was designed to take politics out of decisions on major projects. The government says it will cut the independent body along with Economic Growth Victoria, slashing 50 jobs and saving $12 million. Deputy Greens leader Dr. Sarah Mansfield says the decision doesn't stack up.
3: Premier Ben Carroll has said that Labor respects taxpayer dollars, but shutting down an independent agency whose very job it is to advise government on how to spend taxpayers' money efficiently seems a really odd way of doing that.
0: The Property Council says Victorian jobs would be at risk if the state government goes ahead with its proposed work-from-home legislation. Business groups are once again calling for the draft laws to be scrapped as Parliament continues debating amendments. Premier Ben Carroll says the laws will be passed before the election and come into effect from July next year. Kath Evans is the Victorian director of the Property Council. She says she's concerned about the economic impact.
4: We already have the highest unemployment rate of any state in Australia. We need policies that attract investment to this state and create new jobs. We call on the government to abolish this legislation and move forward with sensible policy initiatives.
0: The total cost to repair vandalised monuments and memorials across Melbourne will exceed $1 million. So far, more than $100,000 has been spent by the City of Melbourne to repair the Captain Cook statue in Fitzroy Gardens and the beheaded King George V statue near St Kilda Road. Outstanding repairs to five statues, including the Queen Victoria Memorial, will cost an estimated $900,000. Council papers say colonial figures across Australia and the world have become increasingly contested targets for vandalism. South Australia has confirmed 46 new H5 bird flu events today, including the country's first detection in a dolphin. The dolphin was found at Goolwa on South Australia's Florio Peninsula. The state's primary industries department says dolphins don't commonly eat birds, but they do sometimes interact with them. The department has also confirmed that a red fox found in Osborne, a metropolitan suburb in Adelaide's northwest, was also infected.

0: To the weather now. For the state, partly cloudy with isolated showers on and south of the ranges in the afternoon, mostly dry in the north. A mild day with light winds. On the bays, west to northwesterly winds, about 10 knots, becoming south to southwesterly in the middle of the day, seas below 1 metre. For Melbourne, partly cloudy, medium chance of showers, most likely in the afternoon and evening, 17 the max. Tomorrow, partly cloudy, 15. Sunday, cloudy, 15. Monday, cloud clearing, 17 degrees. Tuesday, showers increasing 22, Wednesday 17. It's currently 12 degrees, ABC News.
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3: 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This Friday on The Drive Show, teachers are reporting alarming levels of misogynistic behaviour in Australian classrooms. And we're not just talking off-colour comments, but we're talking about instances of children as young as fifth and sixth grade threatening teachers with sexual violence. Now, you are going to hear the details of what has been uncovered, but if you work in a classroom, tell me, is it as bad as they're saying? Is behaviour getting worse? What are you seeing where you are? Get in touch here on The Drive Show. As we head into the weekend, and I will add, it is the last weekend of winter, so maybe you are making the most of it. Maybe you're going to be heading down to Dunkeld for the annual Writers' Festival, and the lineup reads a bit like the rock stars of Australian writing right now, so we are going to catch up with one of them a little later. Do tell me, what are you reading? And if you have met an author whose work you love, I want to hear all about that interaction. How do you go about talking to them about their work? And in just a moment, we're going to hear a little more about efforts in Nepal, Tibet region after this devastating flood.
2: 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Have your say.
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3: As I mentioned, the widespread devastation in Nepal following catastrophic flash flooding has washed away villages and destroyed critical infrastructure. The death toll continues to rise while search and rescue teams work tirelessly to locate the hundreds missing. People are in urgent need of shelter, food, clean water and basic supplies. Very shortly you're going to hear from some local organisations that are working here on the ground to provide some of that support. I know a lot of Australians are looking for a way to help. 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
3: So, yes, there are a lot of international aid organisations mobilising and also a lot of locals involved in that effort too. If you are involved in your local Rotary group, you will know they've got a lot of programs and connections that are already happening within Nepal, and it makes them ready to deliver help alongside other aid organisations. Earlier, I caught up with Raj Gautam from Rotary in Kathmandu. He's got very strong links here with the Victorian Rotary community. He spent time here on an international Rotary scholarship program. But he spoke to me from his office in Kathmandu, where they're working on their disaster response. I asked him what he is seeing right now.
8: Yeah, you know, like, it is a very serious and extensive disaster that happened on 26th of August over here in Nepal. The destruction is not limited to one settlement or one district. You know, the flood has swept away houses, roads, bridges, markets,

0: and all the infrastructure and communities along the Wadukusi and downstream river systems have been, you know, badly affected. The most worrying thing is the scale and the speed of disaster. You know, in some places, people had only minutes to react. Now rescue teams are dealing with destroyed roads and bridges, difficult terrain and disrupted communications while trying to find survivors and people who remain out of contact. But, you know, like through the Rotary community and different volunteers are mobilizing, even from the side of government, the police and army have been working in the ground. Even the Rotary volunteers are also supporting the victims through, different relief materials and things.
1: How hard is it to get into those areas at the moment because of access issues?
0: Worst heat areas appears to be in the northern Rasuwa, particularly Timuri and Rasuwa Gadi, close to Nepal-China border. You know, Sabrobesi, Mailung, and different other places has been seriously affected. The impact has extended to downstream towards Bertawarthi and different other settlements. All the road access have been gone. The bridges have been gone, you know, swept away, and there is no good road access to be in those areas as well. It's very difficult, but you know, like, government is also mobilizing its helicopters and providing some kind of relief materials in those areas as well. So it's very difficult at the moment.
1: How important is the input and the support from Rotary clubs like those here in Victoria for these sorts of works?
0: Rotary, through the help of Rotary clubs from the clubs of Victoria, if those clubs can support, we can immediately provide those relief materials in collaborations with government in the affected area. So the help is very urgent. We are having a new report from the side of China at the moment. So a barrier lake has formed near the south, the source of Wadukusi River, close to Nepal-China border. So Nepal disaster authorities also say that, according to satellite analysis, indicates that the lake covers around 0.11 square kilometers and is about 18 kilometers upstream of Rasuwa Gadi. Chinese authorities estimate that about 2 million cubic meters of water had gathered by Thursday morning, with another 3 million cubic meters potentially flowing into the lake over the next 3 days. So if this lake, there might be have another flood in some day. This concern is that if the barrier suddenly fails, another surge could move downstream into Nepal and affect the same area. So it is a very difficult time we are having.
1: Raj, thank you so much for taking the time to talk with us today. I know it's a very busy time for you, but I really appreciate it. That was Raj Gautam, who is the Service Project Chair of Rotary International District 3292. He's also the past president of the Rotary Club of Kathmandu and has pretty strong links with Rotary here in Victoria. Tony Thiel is the District Governor for Rotary Club based in Casterton. Hi there, Tony.
2: Hello, yes, I'm the District Governor for Western Victoria and across into South Australia. And some of our Rotarians will have met Raj when he's been out here on a scholarship that Rotary enabled him to take. And there are, in fact, so much so that he's almost like family, and some of our Rotarians across the border in Bordertown, South Australia, went to Raj's wedding not that long ago.
1: Yeah, well, so this must feel a bit personal for you, Tony, and your community.
2: Well, it absolutely does. And so it was even the night before that I started to see things coming through from Raj, and I thought, all I was seeing online, apart from knowing that it was impacting so badly, was just more reposting of the actual event. Mm. And I know at times like this, people want to help so much. And sometimes the wrong channels can absolutely spring up. So I've heard

0: that you've got ABC Gives now, which is sensational. And we set up a channel that we already have in place because we do so much in Nepal already that we already have, you know, DFAT approval and the right channels and the right people on the ground. So there is an appeal now that all Rotarians and other members of the public can give to, that Australia-wide, that will go to Nepal.
1: What are the links that Rotary has? Can you just put it into perspective for us? Because I mentioned that you are already pretty well set up in Nepal. What are the sorts of programs that you're already doing on the ground?
0: Well, the types of things that Rotary normally does are around creating lasting change by making it possible for people to either reach their full potential, get a decent education, have a safe birth and a healthy baby. Those are the types of things that Rotary does. So one very concrete example that I think would probably ring true with a lot of people is for young women to go to school once they reach secondary school age. It's very difficult in countries that don't have adequate sanitation and private toilet facilities and so on. So a lot of work's been going into building toilets in schools.
1: Sounds so simple.
0: Well, it sounds so simple, and it's rather ironical. In fact, the very, very first Rotary project that was ever done way back in 1905 in Chicago was build a public toilet.
1: Wow. So,
0: the essentials of life. But, of course, there's hospitals that Rotary helps to build. There's maternal and child health. There's so many things that are done to assist. And, of course, one of the problems with countries like Nepal is often the infrastructure continually needs to be repaired and replaced because of their earthquake-prone environment. But this is on a completely different scale. I know people have been saying, oh, you know, they had an event a year ago. But this one, when I was speaking with Raj this morning, he said 8 to 10 whole townships have just disappeared from the face of the earth.
1: Yeah, I know some of the stories that are starting to emerge about the devastation. I mean, it's extraordinarily shocking to hear the scale of it. And I guess that is why you and your colleagues at Rotary are mobilising at the moment. So how can people, so say you're in a community and you know you've got a Rotary, how can you help?
0: Well, look, we've actually put the appeal link onto our district website. I think it'll go onto every Rotary district website. I'm not sure whether the ABC can also pop it onto yours, but certainly the donations will go direct to the organisation that we have as our aid arm for these types of circumstances. One of the reasons why aid can be difficult to get to the right spot as quickly as it's needed is because you need things set up with the Department of Foreign Affairs and Trade. You need to have all the government contacts as well as reliable people on the ground at the other end. And because we have these projects such as maternal child health and hospitals and building of toilets and so on, all of that's in place.
1: Yep.
0: So Rotary Australia Worldwide Community Service, which is shortened to RORCS, is the way that we're getting that money there as quickly as we can. Got a target of $2 million, and I really hope that people will open their hearts and be generous and help us to help in this initial stage.
1: Tony, thank you.
0: And just before I go, wanted to say, everyone pays attention to these things. Some of you will remember I spoke with you, Prue, back when we had that awful hailstorm that absolutely knocked out so many of our houses and businesses in Casterton. And of course, everyone pays attention for the first week or the second week, but it can be years down the track. And so once this initial relief effort is over, Rotary will be there rebuilding and helping people to put their lives back together. And at that stage, we'll reach out again.
1: And that is a very good point, Tony. It's important to remember the long tail of this sort of recovery. Thank you so much. I'll let people know where they can find the details of that. And good luck with your efforts.
0: Thank you so much. And I'll keep you posted. If I get some more stories from Nepal, I'll be back and we'll have another chat about it.
1: Fantastic. Tony Thiel is District Governor for Rotary in Western District, based in Casterton. You can, if you want to help, you can head online and look up Rotary Australia Worldwide Community Service or the Rotary Disaster Response Fund.

Of course, that is specifically for Rotary, but as I mentioned, we also have ABC Gives. You can head there to help out as well. abc.net.au/gives. There's a couple of really great ways that you can get involved in the relief effort. Coming up on the program, My Two Cents with Kirsten Dipros, that's her name. We'll wrap the news of the week with her. She's been watching closely as a tech giant's forced to make changes to its social media platform. Could there be flow effects for us here? We'll find out shortly. And we'll speak to Gav about what's on Saturdays. That's coming up soon.

0: Caroline Adams, teaming up with Mel C. When You Gone on ABC Victoria. Good to have you along this afternoon, this Friday. Hope you're having a good one. We are going to talk sport a little later with Andrew and Kate, and we are heading into wildcard round for the very first time. So it's very exciting to see what is going to happen. And, of course, probably Victoria's number one Carlton supporter in Kate McMahon, who we usually have here on our sports chat on a Friday. I think she's pretty excited, actually. Been a bit of a fairy tale run for the last few weeks for Carlton. Someone who's shaking his head is Gavin McGrath, who is the host of Saturday Breakfast.
1: Please don't ask me my opinion of the wild card round, because if you can't say anything nice, don't say anything at all.
0: Fair enough.
1: I find it loathsome. So let's talk about books.
0: He has planted his flag in the sand on that. Look, we aren't talking sport with you, though. Gav, later on we're going to talk about the Dunkeld Writers Festival. I mean, it's the last weekend of winter.
1: Yes.
0: So it's the last kind of official cosy weekend.
1: It's also book week. So it all kind of ties together. This is a literary time of the year.
0: It really is. So we're going to talk to one of the headline writers at the Dunkeld Writers Festival a bit later on in the show. I won't reveal who it is just yet. But look, if

0: could meet one author, Gavin, alive or dead, who would it be, and what did you, what would you want to ask them?
1: I should preface this by saying I am in a very privileged position to have spoken with some great authors, and for whatever reason, I've spoken to a lot of Smiths. Like, so Justin Smith, who you might have heard on the ABC before,
0: indeed,
1: had a book out which was kind of funny, a bit of a historical sort of fiction type book called Good as Gold, about arguably the world's worst bushranger. And Mark Smith wrote a very, very serious book, Three Boys Gone, which was quite the thriller, but also quite a moving book. And I had the opportunity to speak with them. But sadly, the two authors that I would most love to speak with about their works, I can't, because in each case they've passed away. J.R.R. Tolkien.
0: Yeah.
1: But also, perhaps even more so, C.S. Lewis.
0: See, the thing about J.R.R. Tolkien is I fear, and I don't know whether I'm right on this, but I fear that he would be rather an irascible fellow. Maybe, maybe not terribly interested in chatting to his fans. I don't know. Do we know much about
1: that? I don't know about that, because these two characters, C.S. Lewis and J.R.R. Tolkien, were mates and part of the Inklings, which was a group at Oxford University where they spoke about literature and language all the time over apparently whiskey. So we're on the right sort of page, right?
0: Well, we're not.
1: No, we're not doing that at the moment.
0: Though,
1: no,
0: are we, Gavin?
1: No,
0: so
1: we're not.
0: We'd be in the club.
1: But I would love to, especially C.S. Lewis, who I think, from judging not just from The Lion, the Witch and the Wardrobe and The Chronicles of Narnia, but some of the other books that he has written, would have been a very thoughtful, wise man. And I've seen a film, I think, about him as well, which was about his life. And I'm thinking, I think this is a guy that I would actually, I wouldn't say a word. And you know me, I would just sit there in silence. And that's not me, just listening to the wisdom of someone like C.S. Lewis. So that's who I would have. I've got a little story, if I may share.
0: Yeah, sure.
1: Okay. So my son, Thomas, he's 10. And last year, I made him an outfit for Book Week, which it is this week at school. Mm-hmm. Rather than go out and buy something, I made him an outfit of King Peter from The Lion, the Witch and the Wardrobe.
0: Oh, fantastic.
1: And I made his armour, his breastplate, out of a plastic document wallet, right, that looked vaguely like chainmail in terms of the pattern on it. And I just made it with some pins and cut it up, and it kind of looked really well. And he loved it. He loved it more than some of the fancy Batman and Stormtrooper things he's actually got from the shop. Well, this year, what he's done, as I said, he's 10. He's got five of his other classmates, three girls, two boys, to all dress up as characters from The Lion, the Witch and the Wardrobe. I've seen the photo. It looks absolutely magnificent. I mean, it's so good. And this is a proud parenting moment, because he took an idea that kind of we came up with last year and just made a whole story about it, with arguably, if not my favourite, certainly my second great favourite story of all time, The Lion, the Witch and the Wardrobe.
0: And he's come
1: I'm
0: to the
1: so
0: rescue
1: proud.
0: Of other parents in your orbit.
1: That's exactly
0: by
1: right.
0: Giving them the idea and helping them along with
1: and
0: the
1: And they
0: costumes.
1: All look
0: so
1: great. They've got an Edmund. They've got a Lucy. They've got a Susan.
0: Yeah.
1: And perhaps arguably the best two costumes are the White Witch. But the lion is hilarious. The Aslan maybe has a little less of the gravity of the Aslan from the book or the movie, but I don't care. It's fantastic.
0: I love it.
1: It is great.
0: Happy Book Week to everyone. Yes, we're going to talk about the Dunghill Writers' Festival a little later on in the program. But, of course, you have a whole show tomorrow. What are you asking people?
1: Well, I am chasing waterfalls because I went out to the Lau Lau Falls yesterday. Mm. You could argue about the wisdom of doing that during office hours. But I had to take some photos out that neck of the woods, and I thought I would actually go and check it out. And it looks spectacular. And if there is something glass half full about a lot of the damp, at times dismal weather we've experienced in the last few months, apart from the fact that a lot of the dams are full, that's great, it is how spectacular our waterfalls are looking. So I kind of thought, A, we'd lean into that. So I would like people to give me waterfall reports tomorrow. Mm-hmm. But also I've come up with a musical theme that is all about streams and rivers and creeks and songs that kind of really dwell and delve into that. And I'm calling it, because it's about streams, I'm calling it Gav's streaming service.
0: I love
1: musical
0: it.
1: Musical streaming. That's what I'm doing. That's happening tomorrow.
0: I like that.
1: Dad joke there.
0: Yeah.
1: Sorry.
0: So anything to do with, you know, water.

0: and lakes and rivers.
1: Well, I'm kind of hoping it's the more positive one. One of the things that was pointed out by Andrew Kelso, the producer here, is that a lot of river songs are quite grim. Mm. Like, a lot of murder ballads are set alongside rivers, whatever reason.
0: Yep.
1: So I'm kind of looking for more of the kind of nice ones. But, hey, look, if you love...
0: You want an upbeat Saturday morning.
1: That's right. If you love Bruce Springsteen's song about, you know, depression by the river, or Hazard, which is a song by Richard Marx, which is a murder ballad, by all means. But I'm kind of leaning into, you know, Rivers of Dreams... And that type of thing. Maybe there's some islands in the stream.
0: Of course. I mean, you've got to honour Dolly somehow.
1: That's right. Mm. And there might be, I think there's only one waterfall song of any note. But anyway, I'll throw that in the mix at some point.
0: Very good. Hey, Gav, have a great show.
1: Thank you. You too.
0: Thank you. Gavin McGrath is on your radio tomorrow from 6:05 all the way through till 9. And he will be keeping you company through your Saturday morning. You're on ABC Victoria. G'day, Prue Bentley here with you through until 5. We've got TGIF coming up after 5 for your Friday funnies. Let's get some weather.
2: 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Weather.
0: Partly cloudy today with isolated showers on and south of the ranges in the afternoon. Mostly dry in the north. A mild day with light winds tending west to southwesterly during the day. There is some patchy morning fog in the north tomorrow. Cloudy with isolated showers in the south. Mostly sunny and dry in the north. And we've got a spotlight today on Cobram. Hello, if you're listening to us from Cobram, where it is currently 16 degrees.
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0: Very shortly, we're going to wrap the news of the week with Kirsten Diprose, who's been watching closely as a tech giant this week has been forced to make changes to its social media platforms, particularly for teens and adolescents. So could there be flow-on effects here? And why is Kirsten looking to a country superstar for her My Two Cents contribution today? I think she's going to hand it over to someone else. But we'll have to find out more after this.

0: That is Cool and the Gang. At 25 to 4, you're on ABC Victoria. G'day, Prue Bentley here with you on the program this afternoon. Look, after 4 o'clock, we are going to hear more about this new report where teachers are reporting alarming levels of misogynistic behaviour in Aussie classrooms. And we aren't just talking about off-colour comments. We're actually talking about some really serious incidents. So children as young as 5th and 6th grade threatening teachers with sexual violence. So it is a hard conversation. A lot of teachers are saying it is getting worse and the manosphere is to blame. The influence of it on Australian classrooms is getting more pervasive. So you can find out more about the findings. But look, if you are a teacher or you work in a classroom, I'd love to hear from you this afternoon, 1300 303 468. What are you seeing? Is it as bad as it sounds? Are the reports tracking with what you are seeing in your classes? 1300 303 468. You can text as well, 0467 842 722. Let's have a look at some of the news of the week with Kirsten Diprose, Rural Podcast Specialist and ABC presenter. Hi, Kirsten.
1: Hi, Prue.
0: Look, it's been a really big week news-wise, hasn't it? And we've all been really quite shocked by a lot of the imagery coming out of Nepal and Tibet after that disaster earlier in the week.
1: Yes, indeed. It's been absolutely shocking. I know so many people, when it first started sort of coming in on TV or on social media feeds, people were saying, is this real? Just because it was just so shocking. And look, we know that 39 Australians are missing, including two boys aged 11 and 14. But indeed, more than 1,300 people are unaccounted for. You know, there is that the death toll, but, you know, it's very likely to increase, sadly. I was watching just recently, there's a Nepalese rescue team that's racing to find about 100 people that are trapped in a hydropower tunnel. They've freed 350 labourers and locals, but I think that's obviously the focus now is this incredible rescue effort. But at the same time, there's now a risk of a second flood. So that is putting these kind of desperate and very urgent rescue efforts at risk.
0: Absolutely. I mean, and I know we've just been speaking with the Rotary International and local Rotary. They are mobilising. ABC is supporting an ABC Gives program with Emergency Action Alliance as well. There are a lot of people who want to do something about this, but of course the rescue efforts are still ongoing.
1: Oh, absolutely. It's incredibly catastrophic, I think, is the only way that we can describe it. We know that hundreds of people at least have died, but we're not going to know, you know, for days and possibly weeks the true extent of that.
0: Also the cause of it too, Kirsten, is I know that that was the first thing we started asking, and I know we were asking around yesterday to some glaciologists and so on, and they were saying it is actually too early to really pinpoint the cause, but of course a lot of really smart people are on the case to try and work out exactly how this devastation happened.
1: Yeah, and look, I've gone right down that rabbit hole, like so many people, going, well, how did this happen and what happened? And discovering that there is such a thing as a glaciologist. But yes, it looks like it's the glacier that has collapsed, and it actually registered a 5.2 seismic event. So at first they thought it might have been an earthquake, but it looks like no, it's this glacier that has collapsed, and that's caused this landslide of ice and rock and, you know, mud and water and debris, which basically was bursting through the banks of the Trishuli River, and that runs between China and Nepal. And that's what we've seen, obviously, sweeping away all those roads and bridges, and even large pieces of infrastructure. So the glacial collapse was probably responsible for the seismic event, is what the US Geological Survey has so far found, and then of course for the flooding. So that is what we know so far, it appears that a chunk of ice collapsed about 1.2 k's vertically first, and they're looking at satellite imagery to kind of understand what happened. So the lower part of the glacier broke off at about 5,200 meters, and then it crashed onto the valley floor about 1200 meters below. That's what the images show. They also show that a large amount of snow had melted in the 24 hours prior to this happening. So that's obviously played into what went on. But it's still unclear whether that collapse was isolated to the glacier or if it was the whole mountainside collapsing, and that included part of the glacier.
0: Some pretty remote regions. It's amazing that we have this incredible satellite technology to be able to piece it together, but I know that that work is ongoing. You're listening to Kirsten Diprose, who is a podcast producer from Southwest Victoria and ABC presenter. Hey, Kirsten, I know that this is going to be one of those stories that plays out over weeks, and, of course, that recovery there in Nepal and Tibet is going to be months in the offing. Something else that has happened today, it was a bit of a landmark trial for social media giant Meta, the owner of Facebook and Instagram.
1: Yeah, this really made me stand up and pay attention. It's the first time in the US that Meta has been forced to change really important features of, you know, how it works, and in particular its algorithm, to protect younger users, so under 18s. So Meta's now agreed to change its Instagram and Facebook apps in a settlement on Wednesday, US time. So basically a lot of US states had accused Meta of harming children and causing addiction with their products. And look, there had been talk about this for quite some time. There'd been quite a movement over the last few years on framing these social media platforms as being addictive in nature, particularly for teenage users. Mm. So now Meta has agreed to establish safeguards for under 18s, including daily usage limits and blocks on nighttime use. And that's again in the US, but also really interesting about functions where you can sort of turn off the algorithm if you like. And I heard you talking about the manosphere before, and it's an example of sort of where an algorithm can potentially take you. We know there's, you know, research that they target certain age, certain genders. On the flip side, for girls and young women, they can really target this kind of negative body image stuff, which is just again really dangerous. So it's really important, I think. So yes, it's in the US, but we know a lot of change happens in the US. It's a huge market. It has a lot of power. So I'm thinking that this hopefully will have a global influence as well.
0: It's interesting you say that, because I spoke with RMIT technology expert Dr. Dana McKay yesterday, and I asked her what the consequences of this would be here. Have a listen to what she said.
2: Look, at the moment, immediately nothing. But the thing that I found really fascinating about this case isn't the $18 billion. I mean, $18 billion is a lot of money. But that doesn't change the way Meta does business, whereas Meta have actually agreed to change the way social media looks to better protect the young people in the US, which that's a really big change, because some of those changes are things that are going to reduce the amount of money they make off teenagers, right? Like

0: notifying them all day and all night that something new has been posted doesn't suck them back in, they don't go back on. So I think that's really interesting, and it shows that if we push hard enough, they will make changes that benefit the people who are using their services.
1: I think that is one of the things that has often been cited, Kirsten, is that these giants, these tech companies, are too big to push back on, but this appears to have made at least some inroads.
2: Exactly. You know, when we sit and jump up and down about it here in Australia with our, I don't know, less than 30 million population, it's hard to be paid attention to. But when you've got US with a large population, that's where they're based and people are really starting to move on this, then it could make a difference that then other countries can jump on, that, you know, the platform could then make it across the board. Look, it's interesting to see that throughout this whole court proceedings, Meta has denied all the allegations, you know, so while
1: and
2: they
1: a settlement
2: have
1: is no admission of any wrongdoing here, which
2: that's
1: is
2: right.
1: I think also part of the conversation, because they have agreed to make some changes, but the settlement meant that a lot of the evidence never got heard.
2: Yeah, that's right. You know, and there were sort of specific payouts to the people who brought forward the suit. But I am hopeful that this is a change that will lead to something on a global scale, acknowledging, even if Meta is not outwardly acknowledging, it's a move to acknowledge that people aren't happy with some of this. And we can say, you know, we don't think having, you know, plastic surgery filters is a great thing for our teenagers. And yes, we live in a world where we have free choice and all of that sort of stuff. But, you know, come on, as a parent, you can say you're not allowed to have a phone or you're not allowed to do this and that, but it's still available. You know,
1: It's very hard to avoid, isn't it?
2: Yeah, it's very hard to avoid. I compare it to, say, when we were growing up, there were all sorts of rules around what you couldn't watch and there were ratings on TV, there were, you know, time slots that you couldn't put things on. And of course, that's all irrelevant now, but those were the safeguards of the day. Did they work all the time? No, but we still had them. We need safeguards today that fit the modern era.
1: Kirsten Diprose is with you, and usually on a Friday we ask our guest to give their two cents on something, but you've taken a slightly different approach today, Kirsten.
2: Yes. Well, Dolly Parton, as we know, died this week, and I, like many of us, was a massive fan of her, not just for her music and her beautiful, unique voice and story writing, but for her charm, her wit, and her brilliant one-liners that made us laugh and really made us reflect. So I am giving my two cents to Dolly, who would give her two cents and absolutely cut through with what she had to say. So just a couple that I love and, you know, kind of use as a guiding light. I love I feel like I should put on her accent, but I wouldn't do it justice. The find out who you are and do it on purpose is something she used to say, which is just a beautiful way of looking at things. The way I see it, if you want the rainbow, you got to put up with the rain is something she used to say as well, which is all about, you know, putting in effort if you want that result. And she used to have another one that was somewhat similar. She used to say, about everything else I've done, I've always said I've had more guts than talent. And Dolly was someone who really spoke about, you know, how she just would, you know, turn up in Nashville, you know, in the early days, and she just, you know, when she was told no or they didn't like her sound or her looks, she tried somewhere else. She tried again. She didn't give up. She, you know, stuck to her guns all the time, and it got her far.
1: Just inspired by that, we found a few of her wonderful quips just to remind you of what she was. A really witty woman.
3: I like
1: that.
3: Okay. Do you sing in the shower?
4: Do I sing in the shower?
3: Yeah.
4: No, but I don't wash on stage either. And I got down there and they were having a Dolly Parton lookalike contest, and it was mostly drag queens, mm-hmm. guys down there. It was, and so I went in.

0: and I'm ain't blonde either.
1: Yeah, exactly. Hey, Kirsten, thank you once again for sharing some of your thoughts from the week that was. I know it's been a really, really interesting one. And, of course, we've been watching what's been happening with Nepal with great interest, and we'll continue to do so. Just before I let you go, your part of the world, actually, Dunkeld's having its Writers' Festival this weekend. We're going to catch up with one of the authors that's going to be there. If you could meet an author, living or dead, who would it be?
0: Well, you know, the first thing that came to my mind was the fact that Paul Jennings lives in Warrnambool, or it's from around there, and I've never met him. And I used to love his books, so I feel like I need to meet Paul Jennings. He's on my list as just someone growing up that really got me interested in reading. And, you know, that sort of late primary school age, absolutely loved his stuff. So I'm going to say Paul Jennings, and I believe it's possible because, you know, we're in the same geographical area.
1: Well, let's put it out to the world, Kirsten. Let's see
0: if you can get
1: an audience with Paul Jennings. If somebody knows, Kirsten would love to meet him. What would you ask him, though?
0: Oh, I'd love to know what he's doing these days, because I haven't seen anything, you know, new-ish. Because I would ask what would be a great book for, you know, a 12-year-old, 10-year-old boy to get into, because that's where I'm trying to get my kids into reading. They loved it when they were younger, and they're going through this kind of bit of, you know, can't find anything that they really love. And I'm desperately trying, and they need a Paul Jennings in their life to get them to read something.
1: Rightio. Well, we'll put the word out there, Kirsten, for you. And look, there may even be some listeners who are in the same boat who might have some suggestions for you. Thanks so much. You have a great weekend.
0: Thank you. You too.
1: Kirsten Diprose, rural podcast specialist. She's based in Southwest Victoria and ABC presenter.
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1: On ABC Victoria, of course, Your Say is still running, and you've been contacting us here at the ABC about a lot of things, including the issue of artificial intelligence. As you know, there are a range of different concerns about AI, but what about for some of our most early adopters and some of the most vulnerable in the jobs market, young people? The ABC's Alice Walker spoke to university students based in Wodonga, and they all had a pretty strong reaction to the topic.
3: So students are like leaving their essays until the deadline, then copying and pasting information from AI. If you're studying more and someone is pasting AI and they're able to pass, how are these people going to be important to our community when they don't understand what they're passing?
4: It kind of just put me into a question mark if what we do is real. Like, even if I'm doing my degree, is it real when I finish? Or will AI take over? AI is our new enemy.
5: What do you think about it?
6: I hate it, and I hate that AI is like portrayed as this like inevitable thing that is just like we have to accept it. I'm like, no, because we don't have to choose to accept it. I think it's ridiculous. Even in like my subjects, I've had like things where we're told to use AI, like it's part of an assessment task where you have to like generate something with AI, and then yeah, I just think it's horrible. I feel like it's just like evil. It's gonna be like the downfall of like humanity. We shouldn't be accepting it as this inevitable thing. Like, we don't have to accept it, especially like at uni where we're trying to develop our critical thinking, and there are people just using like ChatGPT for everything. Also because I'm gonna be a teacher and I'm like scared of what that means for like future kids. Yeah, and there's like so many people who treat AI as like a friend, like they talk to it like it's a friend. I'm like, that is so sad. Like, we're going to lose connection with each other because we're talking to robots, and we're going to lose our ability to think because we're just getting our answers from robots. And I just think it's scary. Yeah,
7: I really hate AI. I hate the AI and its forced implementation in every aspect of our lives. And I feel that the purpose of AI's implementation is to reduce the labor pool. They will implement AI to take over some sort of role. People who had that role are now out of work, and I think that's a scummy thing to do.
5: Do you worry about that for your own future, like coming out of your studies looking for a job?
7: Oh, definitely. Like, a core part of our subject is AI's use in medicine, and

0: it's presented as like this is a great benefit to our future, but the way I see it as a student is, okay, that job is not going to be available in the future because it's going to be fully replaced. And so AI to me presents an unstable, uncertain future for work.
1: It impedes on reasoning skills. Like, I've actually noticed that about myself. I would search something on Google and then it would give me a AI response about 1, 2, 3, but it's directing my thought. I don't like my thought. I need it to be free.
2: And do you use AI? It sounds like you do. In what sort of circumstances would you use it?
1: Yeah, so I like to use it in addition to my thoughts. So, for example, like, I'm not very good at, I guess, making photos or whatever, like diagrams in my studies. So what I would do, I've done this a couple of times actually, is I would explain a concept, put a photo and say, this is my idea, this is the image that I want, could you please generate it? Rather than, okay, can you give me the idea of how to do this 1, 2, 3?
3: And I feel like it's really going to alienate a certain half of our population, like our older generations. Like especially how everything has to be on an app. And you have to use an AI assistant instead of talking to a real person. I think we're becoming a really bland society. It takes out a lot of the joy in living. Our interactions every day, talking to doctors, talking to nurses, talking to the reception. Yeah, okay, some of it's banal, but a lot of it is how we define ourselves and how we express ourselves as humans. And just to take that all away with a chatbot just feels like we're really losing things, not gaining much.
4: La Trobe University student in Wodonga speaking with Alice Walker about artificial intelligence, one of those big topics that you have been raising with us as part of ABC's Your Say project, which is all about you telling us what matters to you, big or small, good or bad. 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It's about 3 minutes to 4 o'clock, and here's a little CCR to get us there.

0: You're on ABC Victoria. We're fast approaching the 4 o'clock news. Hello, Prue Bentley here with you through until 5 p.m. this evening. After the news, is the manosphere influencing classroom behaviours? An alarming new report says it is, and the issue is getting worse. If you're a teacher, what are you seeing? Give us a call.
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1: Good afternoon. Alexandra Alvaro with ABC News. At least 469 people have died in Nepal and many more are missing after flash flooding in the Himalayan border region. The US Geological Survey says the floods at the Nepal-Tibet border were triggered by a glacial collapse, meaning a glacier or part of one disintegrated. 39 Australians are among 1,400 people unaccounted for, most of them foreign tourists. Dennis Patel's brother, Venus, is among around 90 Americans missing, and he's hopeful he'll be found soon.
3: We are trying to stay positive because that's the only thing we can do right now. When we see the videos of the devastation that has been done, it's very painful, but we are hopeful, we are positive, we are trying, we are praying for his safe return.
1: And rescue operations have been temporarily halted, according to Chinese state media. Chinese broadcaster CCTV is warning that a dammed lake upstream has begun to overflow, leading to a risk of fresh flooding in the Nepal-Tibet border region. Authorities are warning the overflow could trigger further dangerous conditions downstream, where search and rescue operations have been underway to try to reach people missing in the disaster zone. The Carroll government is facing accusations from its political rivals that it's avoiding scrutiny after axing Infrastructure Victoria. Costa Haritos reports.
4: The state government says the scrapping of Infrastructure Victoria and Economic Growth Victoria will save taxpayers $12 million over the coming 4 years. Staff were told of the decision this morning, with up to 50 jobs to go. Infrastructure Victoria had been providing recommendations about spending on major projects for 11 years, with bipartisan support. Shadow Transport Minister Matthew Guy says the coalition would bring it back if it wins November's election.
5: An independent advisory body like that has been worth
4: In a statement, the agency says it was able to issue frank advice based on evidence and was worth having.
1: A Liberal-held Senate inquiry into illicit tobacco has recommended the federal government freeze the tobacco excise. Political reporter Lexi Junawick reports.
6: The inquiry's report makes 12 recommendations, including that the excise is immediately paused at the current rate until meaningful elimination of the black market is achieved. It also recommends a reduction in the excise, with that new level to be determined through an independent review that publicly releases modelling on the effects of alternative excise levels. In a dissenting report, Labor senators say there is no credible or compelling evidence or modelling placed before the committee as to how slashing tobacco excise would stop the entrenched illicit market.
1: South Australia's Department of Primary Industries and Regions has confirmed that H5 bird flu has been detected in a dolphin in SA, the first case of its kind in the country. Candice Prosser reports.
7: PIRS's Chief Veterinary Officer Sky Fruin says the dolphin was found dead on a beach at Goolwa, south of Adelaide, 2 days ago.
8: We would expect that it's probably eaten a bird or interacted closely with a wild bird.
7: She says the event is rare and sea lions remain a bigger concern. The department confirmed 46 new bird flu events today as part of a change in reporting protocols allowing for confirmation from local laboratory testing, including a red fox found in Osborne in Adelaide's northwestern suburbs earlier this week.
1: The City of Melbourne is in the process of replacing a beheaded colonial statue, having already spent close to $70,000 to reinstate it. The statue of King George V was damaged in 2024, with vandals removing the head from King's Domain. It has sporadically appeared in social media posts and was last seen on stage in 2025 at a gig for Northern Irish rap group Kneecap. Papers from the City of Melbourne say the $70,000 has mostly come from insurance. It will also spend more than $1 million in total to repair other vandalised monuments across the city. To the weather now. For the state, partly cloudy with isolated showers on and south of the ranges in the afternoon, mostly dry in the north. A mild day with light winds on the bays, west to northwesterly winds about 10 knots becoming south to southwesterly. For Melbourne, partly cloudy, medium chance of showers, most likely in the afternoon and evening, 17 degrees the max. Tomorrow, partly cloudy, 15. Sunday, 15 too cloudy. Monday, cloud clearing, 17 degrees. Tuesday, showers increasing, 22. ABC News.

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2: G'day. Teachers are reporting alarming levels of misogynistic behaviour in Australian classrooms. This isn't just off-colour comments. It's things like children as young as fifth and sixth grade threatening teachers with sexual violence. You are going to hear more of the details from a new report that's out today. But if you work in a classroom, do tell me, is it as bad as they're saying? Is the behaviour getting worse? Get in touch here on The Drive program. We're going to dive into that in just a moment. And, of course, as we always do on a Friday, we'll talk sport. Tonight's the first ever wildcard finals in the AFL. How do you feel about that? It's the first time. Are you in? Are you out? Are you excited? It is particularly sweet for Carlton fans who've snuck into the draw on a fairy tale run. We have arguably, well, we're going to say, she is Victoria's biggest Blues fan. She's going to share her predictions for the matchup this afternoon. But look, if you are an AFL fan, what do you make of this wild card round? We've got footy when normally there wouldn't be at this time of the season. So is that a good thing? Give me a call.
0: This is ABC Victoria. Have your say.
1: Call 1300 303 468.
2: Just before the news, we were hearing from some uni students in Wodonga who were really concerned about the proliferation of artificial intelligence, particularly in universities, being used for classwork, and that question of, is it going to make us dumber? Well, Peter has called in from Bataghini. Hi, Peter.
3: G'day, Prue. How are you?
2: I'm good. Now, you wanted to point out that AI is not going to affect some jobs as much as others.
3: Well, that's right. I'm a plumber, a tradesman. I've been a plumber for 54 years. And AI will never, ever beat, as far as I'm concerned, hands-on ability to run our society, as in AI will never be able to unblock a sewer or repair a burst water pipe. Therefore, AI only considers the academic world, if I can call it that, people in offices or and it changes.
2: Do you think it's only people in the academic world, Peter, who are going to be affected by the use of AI? Because, I mean, even the kids who grow up to be plumbers like you are going to be going through schools, they're going to be using these technologies to pass their exams, to do everything that they need for plumbing, like maths and, you know, social skills and all of those sorts of things. They still will be interacting with it. Do you not worry about that?
3: I don't worry about that because the maths in the tradesman world becomes, you address maths and geometry in a physical world, not a AI world. It's a physical world where those problems that you need to work out in your head come from the education system, like learning your time table and things like that, where that can't be taught by it can be taught by AI, but in a practical world, you address those problems, those mathematical, theoretical problems, in a practical sense.
2: I guess if the sums don't add up and the pipes don't meet, you really have to go back to the drawing board, don't you?
3: I've been a plumber for a lot of years, and I've seen so many tradesmen come through, and I've taught 21 apprentices in my life. Most of them have turned out to be brilliant plumbers. But it comes from a hands-on experience. They're taught by older tradesmen, their bosses, their foremen, and their peers. AI cannot teach that.
2: No, it can't. Peter, thank you so much for having your say on this. I know that it's actually really top of mind for a lot of people, particularly young people. And yes, there are going to be those industries that will be less affected by AI. But where do you stand on it? 1300 303 468 is my number here on the program.
4: One of Australia's most recognisable broadcasters is facing the biggest battle of his life. Alan Jones has pleaded not guilty to multiple historical sexual assault charges, and now the case is before the courts.
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2: And Pete's on the text. He's picked me up on something I said about the AFL. I mentioned that we've got the wildcard round. Normally, you wouldn't have men's footy at this time of year, but I did not specify men's footy. He says the women's season's only at round three. It'd be really good if you could get behind women's sport too. We will talk about that today, Pete. I know you're grumpy about it, but thank you very much for getting in touch here on the text. You're our eyes and ears. Look, you know, we err sometimes, and yet we are human. Sleazy comments, threats of sexual violence, making explicit noises during lessons, threatening teachers and bringing the manosphere into the classroom. These are the things almost 80% of teachers are facing every day. That's according to a new report published today by Monash University and the Australian Education Union, surveying thousands of teachers nationwide. It says almost half are now considering leaving their jobs because of sexism. Female staff were the majority of those impacted, and lead author of the report, Duty of Care, Dr. Stephanie Westcott at Monash University joins you now. Dr. Westcott, good afternoon.
6: Hello, thanks for having me today.
2: So were you shocked by these findings, or did this bear out what you had already been hearing?
6: Yeah, a little bit. So it always is shocking to us to receive data like this, and especially it was accompanied by thousands of testimonies as well. And those stories are always really difficult to hear. But the findings themselves are fairly consistent with what we would expect. We've been looking into this now for about 3 years. And just the number of women that have come forward formally in our research projects or privately to us to share their stories, we know this is really widespread. So I wouldn't say the findings are shocking, but they are very affirming because they give us a really good sense of prevalence.
2: What did you find? What are some of the things that you are hearing from teachers in the field?
6: Yeah, well, you mentioned a few of the top line findings there, which is really great. But, 78% of the teachers who completed the survey said that they experienced or have observed gendered violence. And that is a shocking statistic, especially when we're talking about schools, people working with children and young people. But there was also some interesting findings around a sort of new misogyny that we're seeing that's coming from the online world, from the manosphere space. Almost 90% of teachers said that they have noticed student attitudes have changed in the last 12 months. So that's very, very visceral. It's also having a real effect on their well-being. So almost 80% of teachers said that this gendered violence they're experiencing is harming them. And then there are the findings as well that you mentioned about, early career teachers who are women are more likely to experience this, and it is making them question whether they want to stay in the profession.
2: How is this playing out in the classroom, Stephanie?
6: So it can be quite varied, and there tends to be a spectrum. And on one side of that spectrum, we have pretty serious instances of sexual violence and gendered violence. So that might be pretty overt sexual harassment or touching or commenting on teachers' bodies. It could be comments about their sex life or explicit sexual comments. These are also happening, of course, to girls in the classroom, or they're hearing them. We have also physical violence, physical intimidation, teachers being surrounded on yard duty. And then there is sort of what is called like a low-level disrespect. So ignoring women teachers and immediately obeying what male teachers are doing, refusing to accept that women in schools have any authority or intellectual expertise. And then there's manosphere type comments as well. So things like women shouldn't be allowed to drive, women shouldn't be allowed to vote, women shouldn't be allowed to have a job, that kind of anti-feminist, anti-women rhetoric as well.
2: Do teachers say that they feel supported to be able to do something about it, to discipline kids when they're expressing these sorts of behaviours?
6: So it's really complex because often there's no way of recording this in their schools. So when they're using a, you know, behaviour management platform, schools use various different ones, there often isn't a category for them to say that it's specifically gendered violence or it's sexism or it's misogyny. So they have to use a different category that's sort of euphemistic and doesn't really capture the seriousness of what's going on or the kind of harm that's happening, and that prevents them from escalating it if they need to. There's also, well, there can be a response from colleagues that it's, you know, maybe the women are over-exaggerating or they're not, you know, they're not being accurate about what they're recording and observing. So there's a little bit of gaslighting happening. We hear that quite often. And, of course, you know, we have to think about schools as workplaces. These are psychosocial harms that teachers are experiencing, and that harm is very real. There's a lot of distressing stories there, so we need to consider it from that point of view as well.
2: So what are the recommendations out of this? I mean, it sounds like a really difficult one to tackle mm-hmm. because it's sort of coming at you from all sides, I guess, and it's infiltrating from home and from other places as well.
6: Yeah, it is really tricky because we're not talking about a workplace that is just adults. We've got children, and teachers are educators. And so naturally, they are focused on helping and supporting young people. And that's where the tension is, that it's a workplace where harm is occurring, but it's also a place of education. But we think that there is some really strong things that can be done. So there's a workplace health and safety action to be done here. And we need policy and protocols that support teachers in their workplaces. We also know that there's work that can be done around addressing some of the sexism that we're seeing through fair pay and better conditions. And we know that there's a gender equity issue in school leadership, and we would like to see that addressed. There's some things that we can do around calling social media companies to greater accountability. A lot of this harm is coming from their platforms and their business models, and we think there's a lot more that the government can do around that. But the key one that we really want to emphasise here is that we have a violence prevention curriculum in Australia already. It's respectful relationships. And it is intended to prevent violence, not only what is happening already, presently, but also in the future. And that's where this connects to the existing endemic problem that we have in Australia around violence against women and girls.
2: Stephanie, thank you so much for taking us through that today. Dr. Stephanie Westcott is a lecturer in Humanities and Social Sciences at Monash University. Lauren, you're a teacher in Victoria. What have you seen in your time in the classroom?
7: Yeah, it's really interesting to hear what Dr. Stephanie has to say, because I agree with what she said, that this study is very affirming. While I haven't seen like a lot of the extreme behaviours, and I'm very lucky that I haven't seen extreme behaviours in a range of settings, I have just seen what I realise is just everyday low level stuff. Things like, the first thing that came to my head is being on yard duty and seeing, you know, a ring of year 9 or 10 boys who are all taller than you, and they're play fighting or being physical, and you're like, oi, could you stop? And they just don't listen to you. And then, like, I've before tried to kind of get to their level and like walk into their circle and go, guys, stop. And they kind of just laugh. So, and I go, you know what? I need a male teacher to come here so they'll actually listen to me. So that's definitely an example. I've had other examples where I've taught AFL kind of specific classes of boys. And look, I hate it, but I was a bit triggered with the whole Sydney Swans debacle, because I'm like, okay, I'm seeing the beginnings of it, because a lot of those students were very arrogant. A lot of those students thought, just because I'm amazing at footy and I'm 14 years old, I don't care about English or humanities. Sometimes it'd be, miss, I don't want to do that work today. And just like behavioural stuff, like play fighting on the ground. So like the aim of the class was, one, stay in your seat, and two, please do not do anything like physical towards another student. Like, and how am I supposed to step between that? How am I supposed to step between a bunch of boys and go, stop? Because whenever I yell and go, no, stop, don't, they don't listen.
2: It just sounds really stressful, Lauren, to be navigating that all the time and constantly having your authority called into question.
7: Yeah, definitely. And I think it was interesting what Dr. Stephanie said about like the follow-up on that sort of stuff. We do have like our learning management systems where we write notes about behaviour. I think in instances where I've felt like students have like pushed back on me, like boys pushing back on behaviour or like kind of gaslighting me, saying, no, it wasn't me, it was him, or no, you didn't see it. Yeah, she's right. Like, I've cautioned the thought of

0: going, I feel like the disrespect that I felt was sexism, but I feel very hesitant to write that word because it's the idea that we're the adults in the room, we're the bigger people, they don't mean it. They're just young, they don't know what they're saying. They might feel bad about it later if they realize when they grow up. But I'm like, no, like, when is it going to stop if we don't stop it now? But it is somewhere in the gray areas between, I guess, you know, something that you feel personally like, oh, does this feel sexist enough to actually call it out as sexism? And the times that I have written the word sexism in my behavior note, yeah, generally a coordinator's looked at it and gone, oh, well, you know, it could be considered like that, but probably not. So I have.
1: So it's downplayed sometimes, is it?
0: Oh, I think so. And then in the follow-up process with some boys who I felt particularly like I had maybe an incident, behavior incident or an incident of disrespect with, surprisingly enough and disappointingly enough, that when I called that parent, they defended their child and basically enabled the behavior. And in most cases, what bewildered me is they were mums, they were women. So, yeah, there's sometimes where those conversations get deeply uncomfortable. I have had a student recently, maybe like, you know, who was a early high school, who said, I'm not happy with you. I don't like the way you spoke to me. And I'm like, I am just upholding the same expectation of behavior and like high expectations that this school has. And I don't know why you feel exempt. So, yeah, you can see that, like, as I talk about, I'm angry.
1: Yeah.
0: I'm quite angry.
1: What do you think can be done? Because we're hearing statistics like, you know, half of early career teachers are looking to potentially leave the profession, that 80% of teachers have said they have experienced or seen something like this. I mean, this is the sort of stuff that chips away at your confidence and chips away at your desire to keep doing it.
0: Yeah, for sure. I thought that when I first became a teacher. I did 5 years of study. There's no way I'm not doing, you know, I'm going to get past that statistic that then was 5 years of teaching and then people want to give up. That statistic's now since become like 2 years into the career and a lot of people drop out.
1: Yeah.
0: I'm 8 years in now, but I'm always thinking, don't be a statistic, keep going. Yes, you know, we've had the teacher march and protest recently for better pay, and that's a really nice first step. For, you know, misogyny and sexism is just one of many complex issues that you have as an educator. You know, it's a big web of all interconnected things because, I don't know, like, educating humans is messy. Like, you're not going to deliver the perfect lesson every day. Your students aren't going to be in the perfect mood every single day. There's just so many challenges for, like, student well-being, and I think that that's become a massive focus, like, post-COVID.
1: Lauren, thank you so much for your thoughts. I really, really appreciate you sharing those with us. Lauren Arnett is actually a teacher. She's seeing some of those behaviours that Dr. Stephanie Westcott and her co-authors have outlined in that report, Duty of Care, from Monash University. It does report some pretty alarming and concerning behaviours in schools. And then I get this on the text. Dee says, I'm a secondary teacher with 20 plus years experience in government and Catholic schools. Student behaviour is increasingly poor across all year levels and often out of control depending on which class you teach. Support for teachers is lacking. The mandatory reporting system can also be misused by students, leaving teachers suspended for lengthy periods. Ultimately, it's harming education. Poor behaviour regularly impacts teachers' mental health and prevents educators from delivering the curriculum. So a lot of people seeing very similar things right across the state. Emma and Castlemaine texted to say, I've been barked at like I'm a dog more than once. Nothing changes when it's reported. Kids deny, parents support. I must have misheard. Sorry that's happened to you, Emma, but thank you for sharing your experience. I think that is something that Lauren was saying, is that she feels heard by hearing these reports. They are not going unnoticed. 1300 303 468 is my number. If you want to weigh in on the conversation,

0: Conversation this afternoon. We will talk sport. We are going to talk about all things sport, not just AFL men's. Yes, we will talk about the women's AFL as well. And I suspect there's a fair bit going on in netball. We'll talk about that too. Let's find out what's happening on the roads first with Transport Victoria.
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2: G'day there, Chris Villa from Transport Victoria, taking a look at the road and public transport network for a Friday afternoon, and sees it in fairly good shape. Some minor delays on the Hume as you head up past Wallen. That's mainly due to the big upgrades works they're doing there at Watson Street. Of course, it's fairly easy to get around. You can just use the Epping-Kilmore Road ramps instead. To the northeast, Euroa-Shepparton Road in Euroa remains closed for inland rail works between Railway Street and Elliott Street. A landslip still causing some dramas out in the east at Foster, with restrictions remaining on the South Gippsland Highway just north of Reservoir Street, and emergency works remain underway too in Inverloch, with lanes closed on Cape Patterson Inverloch Road. And on the V-Line network, some things to be aware of. As of tonight, coaches replace trains for the entire journey on the Seymour and Shepparton lines right through until the last service on Sunday. Still got a mix of buses and coaches replacing services on or between Caroline Springs, Ballarat, Ararat and Merribah. That's all due to the level crossing removal works continuing in Melton until the end of the month. And coaches replacing trains too on the Traralgon and Bairnsdale services from Wednesday through to Friday between Bairnsdale and Traralgon, and then next weekend as well. Best thing to do is to check the V-Line website before you travel. If you notice anything I've missed, let us all know. Call the Statewide Drive team on 1300 303 468, or if it's safe to do so, shoot us a text 0467 842 722. Have a great weekend.
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0: It is officially the last winter weekend. Are you doing something to warm your cockles? Are you getting in with those winter warmers, that last one? Well, maybe you are heading to Dunkeld for the Dunkeld Writers Festival. It's their fifth. A celebration of writers, readers and thinkers in one of regional Victoria's most spectacular settings. Have you ever been to a writers' festival and met your favourite author? It's a pretty special experience, isn't it? I'd love to hear from you this afternoon. Maybe, indeed, you have met the wonderful Alice Zaslavsky, cook, broadcaster and author, who is one of the amazing writers heading to Dunkeld this weekend. Hi, Alice.
9: Hello, Prue Bentley. Oh, warming the cockles of my heart. That's what I did this afternoon because, you know, on my way to Dunkeld, I thought, I've got to visit a school around here that's doing amazing things with food. And I found St. Mary's in Hamilton, and they have a fantastic kitchen garden program. And we went there this afternoon. We ate some beetroot brownies. We picked carrots out of the garden. And warming the cockles of my heart is exactly what I told Kieran at the Hamilton local rag. So it's very, very good. I feel like we're simpatico in that.
0: Oh, very good. And look, you're probably also cultivating the next generation of cooks and cookbook readers. Maybe they'll come along to the Writers' Festival, Alice.
9: I'd like to think so. And, you know, I was looking at some photos because the last time I was at the Royal Mail in Dunkeld, I actually visited another, Dunkeld primary. And this was sort of more than 10 years ago, Prue. And I was looking at the photos. Those kids would be in their, I want to say in their late teens, early 20s now. So I'd like to think that they're still cooking, and I'd like to think that some of them will come along because there are still tickets available. So if the sound of a writer's festival down the road sounds good to you, it's looking like a beautiful weekend. I'm actually there right now. It's beautiful weather. The birds are singing. The bookshop, the old and rare bookshop will be open tomorrow and the day after, so that's exciting for me. I'm going to go there first thing in the morning, see what I can pick up, because I'm a bibliophile as much as I am a gourmand.
0: So you're going to be part of the Beyond the Tasting Plate in conversation event on Saturday. What's that all about?
9: Yes, I'll be speaking with Michael Williams, editor of the monthly magazine and regular on my own radio program. Michael and I used to talk about books, so that's how I ended up here. And we'll be chatting about the food of this region and the food of regional Victoria, because everything from beautiful olives to obviously gorgeous beef and lamb, and the dairy around here is fantastic. The microclimate of this part of Victoria is extremely special, and you can taste it in every drizzle of olive oil and in every bite of delicious cheese. So, Prue, that's what I'm looking forward to chatting about. And most importantly, the thing that I love about writers' festivals is opening the floor to questions from the audience, because you just don't know what people actually want to know about the process of writing and cooking as well.
0: I was going to ask that, because I love these experiences where you get to meet people who've written books that you've loved, whether they're fiction, non-fiction, you know, books like yours, which are all about food, yum, yum. But what is it like when you come face to face with people who have read your books or who love what you do, Alice? How do you go with that, and what do people want to know from you?
9: It's such a buzz, Prue. It is absolutely my favourite thing. I feel like I write the books so that I can meet the people. So for me, the writers' festivals and getting to meet people who are cooking from my books is really validating and inspiring as well. So the sorts of things that they'll tell me is the recipes that they love to cook. So whether they're cooking my butter carrot curry, or maybe they're making my golden bundt cake, or they're getting ready to make my summer slice when zucchinis get back into the garden, those are the sorts of things that really light up my life. And if they bring one of my cookbooks that's splattered with passata or smudgy with olive oil fingerprints, that is absolutely top tier. And I have to admit, you know, as a bibliophile, as somebody who really gets a buzz from being around readers, that book people are the best people. And I have to say, if you do go along to the Writers' Festival this weekend, or to any Writers' Festival, and you see an author who you love, do not hesitate. We're there for a reason. We want to chat with you. Don't miss out on the chance, because there have been authors that I've sort of looked at from across the room and thought, oh, I really want to talk to them, and I didn't, and I still think about it.
0: There's always that question, particularly about that character, about that setting in the book, and you want to ask that question, and you're saying just go for it.
9: Go for it, because actually we want to know that you're reading our books. We want to know that you're engaging with them. It's not an imposition. It is a privilege to do what we do and to hear from you as well.
0: Alice, I'm going to let you continue enjoying the delights of Dunkeld. Have a great weekend.
9: Thanks, Prue, and I hope to see you there.
0: Thank you. Alice Zaslavsky is a cook, broadcaster and author, and she is one of the rock stars of Australian publishing, heading to Dunkeld this weekend. Dunkeld writersfestival.com.au if you want to find out more. You've got Robbie Arnott, Marie Carty, William McInnes is going to be there as well, Eric Jensen. So a lot of very familiar names for this last weekend in winter. Here on ABC Victoria, let's find out what's happening in the weather. Michael Conway's on duty at the Weather Bureau. A bit of drizzle about, Michael.
10: A bit of over the tonight into tomorrow around the southern parts. You could get a very light, I don't know, light shower, a bit of drizzle. It's sometimes a little hard to distinguish. You can distinguish them if you can see the raindrops, then it's shower. If it's almost, you can't see them, it's drizzle, it's too fine. But, yeah, could get a little bit of that over the next couple of days about the south.
0: Okay. What about elsewhere across the weekend?
10: Yeah, it'll be just partly cloudy at worst in the northern parts, north of the ranges, as we get a west to southwesterly wind flow over the weekend. But nice and settled, other than around the south of the state, where it'll be mainly cloudy with the chance of some isolated drizzle, really, over the next couple of days, and more likely in the evening and morning.
0: Okie dokie. What are we looking for towards the beginning of next week, Michael? Is there any rain expected?
10: So into next week, Monday's looking like a specky day with a high-pressure system just over to our northeast. So it'll start to warm up and then a bit, and then we're getting a cold front coming in on Tuesday, so pretty showery for most of the state on Tuesday, except the northwest and Gippsland, looking like 2 to 8 millimetres, that sort of range for most of Vic, and then And then after that, it's going to be fairly windy after Tuesday with westerly winds continuing, bringing isolated showers most days. So a little wet and windy for the start of spring.
0: Thank you very much, Michael. Michael Conway on duty at the Bureau. You're on ABC Victoria 25 to 5. We're going to get right into sport because there is quite a lot.

0: to get into with Andrew and Kate when they pop into the studio to wrap up the weekend in sport. We've got AFL men's, we've got AFL women's, we've got netball. So much to talk about. That's all coming up next after some Madonna.
1: For inspiration.

0: Your Friday afternoon and into the groove at 21 to 5. Look, I've got a little bit of breaking news out of Nepal for you. We heard a little earlier that China had temporarily halted its rescue operations. They're warning that a dammed lake upstream had begun to overflow. Well, authorities in Nepal have also paused those rescue operations, according to an army officer, after reports that that dammed lake in the flood-hit region had started to overflow. Helicopter rescue operations in the flood-hit Rasua district were stopped, and locals were seen rushing up the hill, according to a Reuters witness. We will have more details on that in the next bulletin, and stay with ABC Radio as we keep you across that evolving and developing situation in those flood-hit parts of Nepal and Tibet. 20 to 5 on ABC Statewide Drive. A little earlier, we were talking about AI, artificial intelligence. We heard from some uni students in Wodonga who were really concerned about the impact it will have, not just on their minds, but also their job prospects. Peter and Badagini rang and said, look, plumbers, tradies, they're never going to be replaced by AI. That is the sort of trade, that is the sort of work that is safe. Nigel is at Wayuna. Hi, Nigel. You wanted to weigh in on the AI debate.
1: Yeah, Prue, how are you going?
0: Yeah, good.
1: I listened to Peter and myself. Like, I've worked in dairy farming most of my life, not doing it now, but I get the point with manual type work. But I think now we're starting to see where artificial intelligence gets put together with robotics and things like that. We're already seeing robotic milking. You've got autonomous tractors. We've got, being experimented with for surgery. It's in manufacturing.
0: Is that a good thing, though, Nigel, for industries?
1: I don't think so. Well, there are industries
0: that really struggle to find enough workers, particularly in agriculture. So that might be a solution there, but you're worried about it, are you?
1: Yeah, I think that's, I know I'm an old fart now, but it's sort of getting to that point. There's always was the people there to do the jobs, and at some point there's been this shift in our society where the people don't want to do it. Mm-hmm. I know for a lot of the jobs, on some of the fruit type farm, not fruit so much, but like where I grew up around Berwick, like the cooler up the asparagus, they used to have waiting lists to get onto the teams to do it. And now all of a sudden we've got this sort of attitude where people don't want to do it, or but I just think, to sort of dismiss artificial intelligence, we're going to use a lot of electricity and water. And I think, I'm seeing, so to me, I just see it as a dumbing down of people. Like, we already see it with sort of, auto-text and spelling and just that general, you watch a YouTube video and, you hear the mist. The one I was watching yesterday was about Wilson's Promontory. And sadly, I'm hearing the odd reporter make similar sort of things like that because, they just take what they hear on the generated by the computer. And I think once we lose that ability to think for ourselves, it's a really slippery slope to go down.
0: Nigel, thank you so much. I really appreciate you weighing in on that argument. Once again, it's one of those ones we're going to be talking about for a long time to come. 1300 303 468, you're on ABC Victoria, and it is that time of the week. Let's talk about a bit of sport.
2: There's lots of good stuff to talk about.
3: The idiots are going to be idiots. Just let them be idiots and respond.
2: It's how you respond to the idiots, Andrew. Yeah.
4: Everyone's excited to see Carlton do anything.
3: Literally lost in decider time. It cannot get any closer than that.
2: If you're not good enough, get out.
5: Depth in our athletics program at the moment is just incredible.
2: And Australia is amazing. The end.
0: It is a big weekend in sport, and it was very controversial when the AFL announced last year, but love it or hate it, the wild card round is here for the AFL men's. For the first time ever, teams that finished 9th and 10th on the ladder will get a final chance. The Bulldogs are playing Collingwood tonight, and Melbourne playing the Blues tomorrow. Kate McMahon is one of our sporty types. She is a Ballarat-based netball coach, and also Andrew Kelso, who we love having in the studio too, producing Sports Tragic. Hello.
3: Afternoon.
2: Good afternoon to you both.
3: How are you feeling, Kate?
2: How do I look?
3: I'm glad that radio is a visual medium, aren't you, Prue?
0: I am going to cast our minds back probably a couple of months ago when Carlton had lost its coach. And there was a lot of concern in the Carlton camp, and not least from the wonderful Kate here. Well, no, you came in with a spreadsheet.
2: That's right.
0: You were very optimistic.
2: Still got it.
0: That Carlton, and everyone was writing Carlton off for finals.
3: Yep.
0: And this is their big chance, Kate. Can they make it?
2: We have made it.
3: The work is done.
2: Let's be honest. Now, first of all,
0: Hang on.
2: No, what?
0: Have they made it?
2: Yes.
0: Because if they lose this, they're not in finals.
2: Elimination final. Call it what you will, Prue. I'm not going to be a negative Nancy about this.
0: Okay.
2: Because half the competition aren't playing. Why? Because the finals have started. Otherwise, it would still be the home and away season. So, no, we are playing in a final. However, me being the perennial, this is the Carlton supporter in me speaking, is yes, it's great that we've made it and that's amazing. But look, I think a Carlton supporter would want to see us win one.
3: Yes.
2: Just win this.
0: Are you annoyed though that you're not up against Collingwood?
2: Do you know what? Here's a fun fact. I messaged my sister, after before the game, saying, how are we going to get to Adelaide?

0: Let's do a road trip. We're going to go.
1: Right.
0: We're going to go to Adelaide.
1: You thought that was...
0: You and me.
1: Yeah.
0: We're going to go. Definitely. And then after the game, I reckon I messaged you, Andrew, and
1: you
0: said...
1: You did.
0: Got to go to the MCG. Got to get tickets to Carlton and Collingwood. It's going to be epic. It's going to be so massive. And then 2 hours later, after the Western Bulldogs towered up Melbourne, I was like, hang on, who are we playing? Melbourne? I don't hate Melbourne.
1: No.
0: I don't have a feeling against Melbourne.
2: Are you a bit deflated about
0: that? It's just sort of a bit like, I don't hate Melbourne. Melbourne's just a team. Boring.
1: It doesn't have quite the same satisfaction if you're not overcoming a great villain. If you're only overcoming Melbourne, and no offence to Melbourne supporters out there, but you're right, they're hard to hate, hard to love. They're just
0: there. I don't hate Melbourne, but here, let me tell you this. Myself, my little sister, and my lifelong supporting Melbourne Demons amazing mother in Ollie's trolleys, we will be sitting just around from the Carlton cheer squad.
1: She is a very, very brave Melbourne supporter to go with two Carlton supporting daughters right next to the car, right up in the fence too, isn't it, at the MCG?
0: I don't even care. It's just there. I am going to be there and
2: right.
0: I can't wait.
2: Let's look at some predictions for the game.
0: Carlton.
2: Melbourne's been in for... I mean, okay, well, I'm not going to ask you. I'm going to ask Andrew. What do you think?
1: Carlton, sadly. I know, like, I have to be unbiased here. I mean, I do hate Carlton, but it is... But look, I think they are the ones who will win tomorrow. It's for one thing, Melbourne are missing quite a few really prominent players. They're missing a lot of defensive pressure. They've got Jake Lever out, haven't they? I think
0: yes.
1: So they are. That doesn't help. Also, Carlton are just in ridiculously, firingly, disturbingly good form. They beat Freo in the last round, which even Kate, you were sceptical. You said that you didn't think they could beat the current minor premiers, but they managed to overcome them at the MCG. And
0: We played at Docklands.
1: Oh, Docklands, sorry.
0: So
1: yes.
0: that did help. And having said that, Melbourne do love playing at the MCG, so that will play well for them. But they have dropped two out of the last three games going in. So, you know, there is another final happening, though, tonight.
2: That's exactly what I was going to ask. Bulldogs, Collingwood, that's going to be a really good game.
1: That will, actually. It's hard to tell who is sort of got the upper hand there, because Carlton are kind of... The Dogs are sort of... Both teams actually are sort of languishing, but Collingwood are just sort of starting to get back into gear at the right time, which is okay.
0: Oh, they've got a few injuries. I think Collingwood are... I mean, is it the Nick Dacos show? Like, stop him and then... I just can't wait to see Marcus Bontempelli do his thing, and Nick Dacos, he's obviously been amazing all year. It's going to be incredible to see those two take the ball out of the middle and see what happens. But it's been raining here. Is it going to be a wet game?
1: There are predicting a bit of rain over Melbourne on the weekend, I think, as we just heard from the Bureau of Meteorology before. It could be a bit drizzly, and you were saying that Carlton don't play as well in the wet as the D's do, at least at the MCG.
0: Will be okay.
1: Of course not.
2: Pete's weighing in on the text on whether this is actually finals or not finals.
1: That's a good question.
2: Playing in the participation ribbon game isn't finals. If you couldn't end up in the top half of the ladder, you're an also-ran. So there you go.
0: Is this the same conversation we had 25 years ago when the AFL changed it from 6 to top 8?
1: That's true.
0: So, you know, whatever,
1: I mean,
0: McGregor.
1: As an Essendon supporter, I'm looking forward to seeing Essendon sneak into the top 17. So,
0: fair enough.
1: It's going to be...
2: You want to be able to hand a wooden spoon over to somebody
1: else. Exactly. Yeah, totally. Well, the one that just extend the wild card to 18 games. I don't know. I do sympathise with the reality, just quickly. I mean, especially with country sport, local sport happening, I think there is a strong argument to be made that it would be nice to have 1 week without any AFL men's, you know, where they're... Because traditionally, this used to be the week when they would actually really give a lot of the spotlight over to the local leagues and also the VFL. So to have yet, you know, just to patch up that gap with another AFL game, I can understand why there's disappointment in it. They'll both be good games.
2: And we will get on to the AFLW in just a minute. But Catherine's in the Wimmera, reminding us, Catherine, about some other really important stuff that we need to talk about sports-wise.
3: Definitely. The Super Netball signing period is on at the moment. It's just coming to an end now.
1: Catherine, great to talk to you. And you've been watching you and Kate have both been following the netball signing. So, Kate, just give us a quick rundown on what's happening here, because this is a huge deal for the Super Netball.
0: Well, before I start, Catherine, what team are you supporting? What do you support?
3: I follow the Vixens and Swifts, but Vixens, there's a fair bit to talk about there, isn't there, Kate?
0: Wow. I mean, you know, if only I had a 3-hour show.
3: Yes, yeah.
0: No, in short, what Catherine's referring to, Prue and Andrew, is Melbourne Vixens.

0: who has been in the Melbourne Vixen squad for up to 7 years is Kate Eddy. And a lot of us probably thought that Kate Eddy would be featuring next year, but as it's turned out in a lot of news articles in the last few days, there's been some sort of breakdown between the manager and the admin side, and Kate was not ended up without a contract. So a lot of movement. But
1: how did that happen?
2: Yeah.
0: Because it's fans like Catherine and who will be voting with their feet and understanding sort of what's going on. How does it happen? I'll tell you how it happens. For me, the way the netball contract period runs is this year all 80 players, I think we spoke about this last week, come off contract at the one time, and there's only 2 weeks that you can re-sign your own players, and then 2 weeks after that you're allowed to formally sign players outside your own teams. Not to say that that's all not done, like handshake and everything's been trying to be worked out. There's a great article that's come out in the last 24 hours that Melbourne Vixens have spoken to, I think Code Sports or whatever it might be, you'll be able to find it online, that speak in depth about this. And it just sincerely just a contract where the player wanted an increased salary, and the Melbourne Vixens weren't allowed, I suppose, to meet that, and they were trying to negotiate, and it timed out.
2: Right, okay.
0: And because they needed to go and get other players, yeah. There were whispers that maybe Kate might be going to other teams. So it did, look, I think it's fair to say it got a bit messy, but I mean, it is tricky being a manager, player manager, and trying to get all that stuff done. This is not common, and I do believe over in the West, West Coast Fever, a similar thing's happened over there to a player. So it's not great, but hopefully we can move on. And that now the Melbourne Vixens have ended up with 4 Diamonds players and 3 Silver Ferns players who have just won a Commonwealth Games medal, gold, so very strong on paper.
1: So just Catherine, I think we've still got you there on the phone. So you've been listening to what Kate had to say, and of course you were talking about Kate Eddy missing out on a contract. Yeah, have you been watching that closely? Have you got thoughts on what might have happened and what might be the consequences for the teams for that?
3: Well, I'm not sure how it happened. I think there's probably fault on a couple of sides there, but I think it'll be devastating for the team. Kate Maloney, the captain, put out a great post about how she supported Kate and what Kate meant to the team. So I just think it's really hard.
1: It's a big upset, isn't it?
3: It is. It's huge. And I think there's quite a few Vixens fans that will be quite upset about that. Just one other point I wanted to make. There was a couple of players that are coming back from pregnancy and childbirth that either didn't get a contract or retired. I'm not sure, but I'm thinking of Emily Mannix and Maddie Proud. And I just think that if it was a player coming back from injury, they're given time to come back into form, to get fit again. I just think that's a shame that women's sport isn't supporting those women to get back.
1: Catherine, thanks very much for that. Kate?
0: Oh, I do. It's very much a topic of conversation. Emily Mannix is an interesting one. Her daughter is now 2 years old, and Emily Mannix has been a stalwart for the Melbourne Vixens team over a number of different years. And without being privy to, I suppose, understanding why players are selected and why they're not offered contracts, I will say that an exception to the rule or a fantastic example of a woman coming back from childbirth is Shamara Sterling-Humphrey for the Adelaide Thunderbirds. She has got a very young daughter and has come back over there and just proved that it is indeed possible. Her elevation in the defensive end is second to none, and it's extremely exciting. The other one, of course, is Janiel Fowler Nambard from the West Coast Fever, another tall goal shooter coming back, new mother. So it does happen. It's not easy, and hopefully we can continue to see it.
4: Can I just really quickly interject? Sorry, just with the Super Netball too, while we're on the topic, there's been some movement, Kate, at the Sydney Sirens too, and just looking at their kind of trade, as someone who doesn't really understand it fully, but they seem to have had a lot of inclusions and no out. So is there a development with that team at the moment?
0: No, you know? Well, what that is, the Sydney Sirens, Prue and Andrew, that was the GWS team.
4: Oh, okay.
0: So that's now been bought by Craig Hutchinson's company.
2: Right, yeah.
0: So that's he now has the Melbourne Mavericks and this new Sydney team. So it's

0: of an ownership update on that, and that's why they're all being shown as ins.
1: Yeah.
0: Some of them are returning players, but they've definitely got a huge signing in Grace Nowecki, who is the New Zealander goal shooter, and she will absolutely make that team a superstar.
2: Heaps to come on that one. We do need to get on to the AFL Women's, because it is round three in the AFLW, including the marquee Dreamtime in Darwin match. Andrew, what can we expect?
3: So there's lots happening. This is a big round. Can I just have a very quick round about Essendon? It's been a few weeks. Their fixture is very contentious. I'm surprised no one said anything about it. I've done some investigative reporting into this, looked at it. So Essendon's first match was a home game. They played against Brisbane, who were the reigning grand finalists. Really tough match. They got thrashed in the first round. Kate and Prue, they are like the Beatles. They are going to be coming to a city near you. They are touring Australia before they have another home game. They flew to Sydney last week for the doubleheader against the Swans, where they got beaten really comfortably. They're now flying to Darwin for this fantastic game. No, I think it's great they're playing in Darwin. It's an amazing chance, just like Dreamtime at the G. This is a chance to celebrate the Indigenous contribution to Australian rules, but for the AFLW. I love Darwin, love supporting sport in Darwin, and this is always such a good atmosphere. And Richmond Essendon will be a pretty good game, but it's a home game. It's not really a home game, you know, it's in the Northern Territory. They then fly to Geelong, where they have to play Geelong. That's not going to be easy. Then they fly to Perth. Then, at last, they come back to Melbourne. And I'm no mathematician, but they've surely flown like a million kilometres by then.
2: They'll be racking up the frequent flyer points, if nothing else. But, yeah, that does destabilise a team.
3: And it means that the AFLW, it means that almost half the games of the season, the Melbourne Bay, you know, Victorian fans can't watch them. You know, they get one home game, which is in Darwin.
0: But then also, last week I texted you because the women's, Essendon women's, played at the exact same time as the Essendon men's. What's that about?
3: So I was watching Essendon's, you know, heartbreaking
0: loss. What is that about?
3: It is a terrible decision, in my opinion. You're right, and it has come under a bit of fire this week. I mean, we were at the Port Adelaide game watching the women's game on our phone.
0: It makes no sense to me.
2: North has overcome their toughest rivals in Brisbane in the AFLW to reach 29 straight wins.
3: Yeah.
2: Can they be stopped?
3: I think honestly, and it sounds horrible to say, I think it'll just take injuries and retirements. You know, I think their current list is so good. I don't think there's any kind of strategy that no club has found a way to beat North yet. They've got so many all Australian players. Their defence against Brisbane last week, which is probably the thing that might have let them down a bit, was still really watertight. And if they can overcome Brisbane, as you say, Prue, I don't know if they can be stopped. I think it's an extraordinary thing to watch. It just means that every single week that North plays someone now, you just go into it expecting to get thrashed. But good on North fans, because they've earned it. They've worked amazingly hard to build a literally impenetrable and unstoppable list.
2: You got 25 seconds to talk about the Saints too, Andrew.
3: Yeah, they've had a bit of a disappointing start to the season. In a nutshell, basically, just, you know, they were a finalist last year, and they've had a really, really poor start to the year. So they are another team to watch this week.
2: Rightio. Hey, look, last word's probably going to go to Scott and Smythesdale, who wants to give you a pat on the back, Kate. What do you want to say, Scott?
4: Good afternoon, everybody. Yes, I do. Kate, you're either a genius or you must have some ancient connection to Nostradamus. But you do have your spreadsheet, which you're very proud of. So well done, you.
2: For predicting Carlton getting into the... Thank you, Scott. Look, we are so close to the news. But, yeah, I wanted to get that in because Kate has been working on this spreadsheet for so long.
3: Definitely. And quickly, has been, actually, as we speak, wearing a Carlton hoodie. The whole time in Magic of Radio, we didn't mention that, she's been looking like she's about to go and coach.
0: Thank God, because it's too small.
3: It is good luck tomorrow, Kate.
2: Good luck. I mean, there's going to be some really great games across all of those. I do need to say this too. Jan Imorian wants to remind us that in international sport, the Wallabies are playing Argentina. 5 a.m. Yes. Sunday morning.
3: That's
2: if
3: true.
2: Rugby is your thing. A very big thank you to you, Kate and Andrew. Thank you to you, Jane Neild, being behind the scenes there. That's it for us this week, but we will see you next week from 3.
5: Good evening. Alexandra Alvaro with ABC News. Nepal and China have suspended search and rescue operations near the Himalayan border disaster site as a second flood threatens the area. China correspondent Alison Horn has more.
1: Chinese authorities say they fear a lake of rising water that formed near the Tibet-Nepal border is overflowing and threatening to burst its banks. The reservoir has been slowly filling with persistent rain over the last few days and has topped 2.5 million cubic metres of water. If it does burst, it'll flood the already devastated areas of Nepal and Tibet. Search and rescue operations have been suspended on both sides of the border, while Chinese authorities work to see if they can excavate a drainage channel to reduce the threat.
5: Charities in Nepal are working to provide life-saving help, including hygiene kits, food and clean water, as the unfolding disaster continues. Matt Tinkler is the chief executive at Save the Children, which the ABC is supporting during the disaster. He's told 774 ABC Melbourne the region will need humanitarian assistance over a long time.
6: This is the acute phase, but then we move into the next phase, which is a school's been washed away, a house has been washed away, people are left with no livelihood because their crops have been washed away. So the urgent and acute support is needed right now, but it's got to be sustained investment over time so we can support those recovery needs as well.
5: The Victorian Greens are accusing the government of avoiding scrutiny by axing an agency that issues spending advice for major infrastructure projects. Infrastructure Victoria has been in place for 11 years with bipartisan support and was designed to take politics out of decisions on major projects. The government says it will cut the independent body, along with Economic Growth Victoria, slashing 50 jobs and saving $12 million. Deputy Greens leader Dr. Sarah Mansfield says the decision doesn't stack up.
7: Premier Ben Carroll has said that Labor respects taxpayer dollars, but shutting down an independent agency whose very job it is to advise government on how to spend taxpayers' money efficiently seems a really odd way of doing that.
5: A warning, this next story contains confronting details. Former Australian rules footballer Nicky Winmar has been granted bail after immediately launching an appeal against his 6 months jail sentence for assaulting a woman in northern Victoria last year. Tyrone Dalton reports.
8: Last month, the Bendigo Magistrates Court found Winmar guilty of 3 counts of unlawful assault and common law assault. The court heard Winmar dragged a woman by the hair before slamming her head into a door 4 times during an argument in Kahuna in May 2025. In the Bendigo Magistrates Court this morning, Winmar was sentenced to 6 months jail and immediately moved to appeal his sentence. He was successful in his bid for bail while he awaits the outcome. Following the conviction, Winmar was removed from the AFL Hall of Fame and a statue of him outside Perth Stadium was also taken down.
5: And if you or someone you know is impacted by sexual assault, domestic or family violence, call 1-800-RESPECT on 1-800-737-732. The identity of a prominent Queenslander drawn into an ongoing court case will remain suppressed after media outlets failed to overturn a non-publication order. Connor Byrne reports.
9: The high-profile man is alleged to have been once involved in a relationship with a Cairns woman. Police allege a subsequent former partner has been charged with attempting to extort her using this information. In May, Acting Magistrate Gemma Mioli suppressed the names of all three involved, which was then challenged by 4 media organisations, including the ABC. Today, Justice Jim Henry dismissed the application, saying publishing adverse details of the threatened extortion would invoke fear in their target and could deter future potential complainants and could contradict the administration of justice.
5: The Australian stock market has closed higher today. The ASX 200 gained 47 points, or 5.52% rather, to close on 9,085. The top performer was Liontown Limited, up nearly 5.5%. Brent crude oil is currently selling at $86 a barrel, and the Australian dollar is buying 72 US cents. To the weather for tomorrow, for the state, areas of morning fog, partly cloudy with isolated light showers in the south, mostly in the morning. Mostly sunny in the dry and dry in the north. For Melbourne, partly cloudy, light winds, 15 the max. Sunday, cloudy, 15. Monday, cloud clearing, 17. Tuesday, showers increasing, 22 degrees. Wednesday, a possible shower, 17. It's currently 12 degrees outside. ABC News.
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1: Hello and welcome to Thank God It's Friday on this Friday, the 28th of August. I'm Charlie Pickering coming to you live for a special episode from Bunjil Place in Narre Warren. Can I hear you, Narre Warren? Yes. The true spiritual home of the Australian live arts and culture scene. That is right. This is the Nazawaza Opera House. And we are broadcasting in a week where US Health Secretary Robert F. Kennedy Jr., known for his arguably quack scientific beliefs that vaccines cause autism, was interrupted by the world's most appropriate ringtone.
2: We have a responsibility to do better on an autistic. Sorry about that.
1: I never thought I'd say this, but that ringtone makes a good point. It really does. Not since the Crazy Frog have I agreed more with a ringtone. Now, we have an incredible lineup of Australia's finest minds, which is fitting for such a magnificent venue. And to help me introduce them, as always, I have some out-of-context quotes of the week. First up is an Australian TV icon who's made a documentary on alcohol, a documentary on gambling, and is now hosting a documentary about culture on SBS. Three things he knows nothing about, but how does he do it all? Well, in the words of Vicky Campion,
3: he is a show pony. You know, you put him in front of a camera and he performs.
1: Well, for all we know, he's making a documentary on all of us right now. It's Sean McAuliffe.
4: Thank you very much. Thank you. I don't think Vicky was talking about me. I think she was talking about her lovely husband, Barnaby Joyce, who was the subject of an Australian story just this week on the ABC.
1: And it's about time someone gave Barnaby Joyce some attention.
4: It's going to be huge. It's going to be huge.
1: I just know nothing about the man.
4: No, I think it's... well, I would have called the episode Ode to Joyce.
1: Oh, that would have been good.
4: Wouldn't that have been nice?
1: What did they go with? What did they go with? Do they have?
4: I think it's Barnaby.
1: Just Barnaby. To Barnaby or not Barnaby?
4: Yes, that is unfortunately the question.
1: Next up, it's a TGIF regular, a fan favourite, and someone who told Christopher Pyne that she would only do the show this evening to prove she wasn't one of those
5: nocturnal creatures who only come out in the dark and don't want anyone to notice them.
1: It's the never not noticeable Kirsty Wiebeck. Kirsty, as a comedian, you are arguably a nocturnal creature. You shine and brightest at night, or
6: I don't. I have to fake it. Like, I spent years at the beginning of my career wanting to be a headliner, and then by the time I was a headliner, I was like, why are they on at the end? What, can't we go first? I need to get to bed. I need my beauty sleep. So I do fake it, but I thrive in the morning.
1: But the 5 o'clock time slot here is perfect for you.
6: It's perfect, but I've got to go and do shows after this, and I'm fuming. Because I'd love to just wrap this day up at 6 p.m.
1: All right. Absolutely. Finally, we have a comedian and actor from Utopia who, according to Patricia Karvelas, has many charms, including...
7: The other appeal, weirdly, is the fact that he's so imperfect.
1: It is the weirdly imperfect Anthony Limo Lehman. G'day, Limo!
8: Lovely to be here. Narre Warren with you tonight. And I tell you, you know what I've noticed, Charlie, coming here, and for people listening, I best describe this. I'm sat here in a lovely jacket. Kirsty's got herself a lovely jacket on there. Sean's got himself a lovely jacket. And you, Charlie Pickering, like you've just crawled out from under a bridge, are wearing just a T-shirt. Please explain yourself.
1: I'm in touch with the common man. I'm being relatable. I thought it'd be relatable wearing a T-shirt. Just, oh, look at that guy.
8: Right.
1: He's just put down a wrench to host this comedy show.
6: I love that for the purpose of roasting you, Limo skimmed over the fact that my shirt is over a Chicago Bulls T-shirt.
8: So let's...
1: Semi-formal Chicago Bulls T-shirt.
6: This is my evening wear Chicago Bulls T-shirt.
1: Yes, absolutely. String of pearls and you're good to go.
6: That's it.
1: All right, let's get it started. And the rules of the game are simple. If you get a question right, you will hear this. And score 1 point. If you land a hot take, you will hear this.
9: Okay.
1: Score 2 points. And if you give us a genius level miraculous answer, you will hear this. Hallelujah. and score 5 points. So mathematically, being correct is fine, but being funny is better. Well, let's get the game started with our first game. It is the Hot Take Hoedown.
9: Grab your partners, give them a spin. It's time for the Hot Take Hoedown.
1: Yes, we're going to get hot takes from our panel. And for this week's Hot Take Hoedown, a controversial new video game was launched this week.
10: It's a sacred part of our history and the foundation of the Anzac legend. But now the Gallipoli campaign is also a video game.
11: It puts players in the famous trenches.
12: And game maker Black Mill has released a Turkish version called Çanakkale, as the Turks know their epic victory.
1: Yep, nothing wrong with it at all. The Gallipoli campaign is now a video game where you can even play as the Turkish. So my question is this to the panel. What other parts of Australian history do you think should be made into a video game? Limo.
8: I would love to have a video game called, on the idea of Where's Wally, but Where's Harold?
1: And I like this, yeah.
8: You've got to find Harold Holt. And
13: okay.
8: You just search, mostly in the ocean, I guess, but also sometimes on land, and you try and hunt down Harold Holt. It'd be like, I don't know, rare Pokemon, maybe.
1: It's like Pokemon Go.
8: It's, yes.
1: But you're trying to find...
8: You're walking around, people go, what are you doing? I'm looking for Harold Holt. Get out of my way.
1: That's brilliant.
8: Yeah,
1: that is absolutely wonderful.
8: Yeah. In fact, can we get a copyright on that?
1: Yeah, I think if I would write it down as soon as you can.
4: If only they'd done it at the time.
1: If only the people
4: If someone had just looked for it. Yeah. I mean, surely he couldn't have been that far.
1: Is that what... See, that's the thing. I've always been hazy because my kids have swimming lessons at the Harold Holt swimming pool. And I, of course, had to tell them the story of what happened to Harold Holt. And my 11-year-old has switched on. He's like, what happened? Why couldn't they find him? And this is a bombshell. They never looked. They just didn't bother.
4: They didn't look. They found his towel on the beach and they said, oh, he's gone. Who's the next Prime Minister out of the Pez dispenser?
8: didn't he climb into a submarine? Wasn't that the story?
4: It was
8: whisked off overseas.
4: It was the start of conspiracy theories in this wonderful country of ours, and that was the very first one that people embraced.
8: Yeah.
4: And I think it remains the only one. So I'm looking forward to Lima. I'm looking forward to your game.
8: Yeah, I think it's got legs.
1: I wonder if, you know, this has the alternate version where you can play the Turks. I wonder if there is a version where you can be Harold Holt and you have to swim out to the submarine and get away. And the rest of the game is just living a fulfilling, at times confusing life in communist China.
8: In fact, it could have more of a, instead of a Where's Wally, more of a Finding Nemo vibe.
1: Oh, I like it.
8: About
1: yes.
8: it. So finding Harold.
6: That's nice.
8: And then, you know, just a journey through the oceans.
1: Yeah. It's beautiful. It could be quasi-educational. So, Kirsty Wiebeck, the Gallipoli campaign, now a video game. What other parts of Australian history should we make a video game of?
6: Okay, so Limo's just inspired me, I won't lie. And I would like to see a video game of when Harold Bishop disappeared.
1: Oh, yes.
6: I'd like to see it because he was presumed drowned, right? Like down the same sort of pathway as Harold Holt. But then what happened? He reemerged.
1: He did.
6: Like 5 years later with amnesia.
1: Which is a notorious symptom of a near drowning.
6: Exactly, like just forgetting everything. And so he'd been discovered by a fishing trawler, which is the approach they should have taken to Harold Holt, right? Like get the trawlers onto it. They didn't, but they did for Harold Bishop. And so in this game, you're the captain of the fishing trawler and you're trying to scoop Harold Bishop out of the water after finding him. But your efforts are hindered by the fact that his glasses were found on the rocks, so he can't help. And he's also carrying his tuba.
1: Which was probably his biggest mistake when heading into the water.
6: 100%. Why? Why wouldn't you have left it on the beach?
8: My dad always said to me as a kid, don't go swimming with a tuba.
1: Absolutely.
6: Yes.
8: It was one big lesson. Put your sunblock on and don't go swimming with a tuba.
6: He was right to say that.
1: It was very difficult with Harold Bishop on Neighbours, though. He sounded as though he were in the process of drowning a lot of the time when he was talking.
6: So when he was calling for help, it was a case of the boy who cried wolf.
1: Absolutely.
6: The man who cried gurgle.
1: Once again, another classic moment

0: in Australian history.
1: We could combine the two and just call it Disappearing Harold.
0: Yes.
2: I'm going to go a non-Harold.
0: It'll probably cost you points, but let's hear it anyway.
2: Right. It's just, well, again, it's a colonial story, one that I think lends itself to a video game.
0: Mm.
2: It's the story of Burke and Wills.
0: Oh, great.
1: Yes.
2: Because we all know it came to a sad end. Not really an ending, really. It kind of just faded away. So I think Burke and Wills with a kind of mixed martial arts thing happening where they're both fighting over whatever food they can find.
0: Oh, right.
2: And I think the kids would love it.
0: So sort of a Street Fighter 2 vibe towards the end.
2: Yeah, Burke v. Wills.
0: Burke v. Wills.
2: Yeah.
0: I like it. I almost like the idea of a Burke and Wills, historically accurate Burke and Wills video game, and just... As you play the game, any time you make a decision that would aid your survival, you lose the game because that's just historically inaccurate.
2: Well, if they'd done... Yes, right, exactly right. I mean, if they'd done their trip and ended happily, we would not know about them.
0: We probably wouldn't.
2: We wouldn't know about them. The only reason we know about them is because they failed. And that's the story of Australia. That's why they're famous.
0: This is TGIF broadcasting live from Bunjil Place in Narre Warren.
2: We're here. What are you telling us that
0: it's for? It's called a reset. This is why I maintained 3 months of consistent radio employment.
2: This is for the audience at home.
0: Yes, I'm technically
2: a
0: good broadcaster.
2: I just thought it was for us.
0: No.
2: Don't you feel disappointed, ladies and gentlemen?
0: Sorry.
2: Yeah.
0: I don't want to be patronising. I was reminding you where we were because you look disoriented. But I am... but we are in Bunjil Place in Narre Warren.
2: Okay, yes.
0: Here with Kirsty Wiebeck, Anthony Lima-Lehman and Sean McAuliffe. All right, let's really get cracking now. It is time for our next game. It's the short-term memory test.
3: Do you know what happened this week? We'll hum a few bars. And see if you can remember the words. It's the short-term memory test.
0: The short-term memory test, we will play a clip from the news out of context and you have to tell us what the news is about. And this is a story about music in this country, which has been under threat for far too long, and the ARIAs have instituted a crackdown.
4: The nation's peak music body, ARIA, will ban from the Aussie charts from Friday.
0: So from today, ARIA is banning what music from the Aussie charts, Kirsty?
5: It's all music that contains yodelling.
0: Really?
5: Yeah, which is a huge setback for the yodeling community. But I think we can all agree it's awful. Like, I hope there's no yodelers listening. Don't do that scandalised voice, Charlie. Oh. Are you a fan of yodeling?
0: It depends on the context.
5: What do you mean?
0: Well, if I'm at a strudel and Lederhausen party, then yeah, yodel away.
5: There's
0: a time
5: well
0: and a place,
5: made.
0: I believe, for everything. I'm not saying I believe in yodeling visibility, but I definitely believe in yodeling audibility.
2: There was a really big hit in Australia by a fella called, we'll see whether we get a response from the audience, Frank Ifield, ladies and gentlemen. See, they all know Frank Ifield.
5: Oh, no, they're doing a golf clap for Frank Ifield.
1: What was the song, Sean?
2: His song, it was the B-side to I Remember You, and it was She Taught Me to Yodel. Who remembers She Taught Me to Yodel? Six people.
0: Yeah.
5: Yeah, so that song is actually why it's been banned.
0: All right. Yeah. Sorry, can we just take a point off Sean because he thinks he's on Spicks and Specks? It's not that show. Save me your obscure music anecdotes. No, so just yodeling in general. Are you genuine, like you're done with yodeling? Have you ever given it a go?
5: I hadn't given it a lot of thought until ARIA's banned yodeling, but I don't think I'm into it. Yeah. I don't think that's the most controversial thing I've ever said either.
0: So what about, like, Once on a Hill Stood a Lonely Goat?
5: Yeah, you're lady. But how is that lackluster 15% yodel from me, just to show how apathetic I am about it? Yeah, I'm not into it. I don't think it's good. And I'm glad that it's banned, okay? I don't mind saying that on the national broadcaster.
0: You don't care that yodeling's banned?
5: Nah.
2: Well, you've got a lot to answer for when you go before Senate Estimates.
0: Yeah, that's exactly right. Do you know what I'm looking forward to? I'm looking forward to next Melbourne Comedy Festival when the yodeling community band together. They buy all the tickets to one of your shows one night and just yodel at you for 60 minutes in the room.
5: It's not going to be good.
1: Brace yourself.
5: But I'll take the paycheck.
2: That's a good night.
0: That's a good night. Sean McAuliffe, from today, ARIA is banning what music from the Aussie charts?
2: Well, I want to get this right.
0: Oh, really?
2: Oh, yeah, I do.
0: Wonderful.
2: Is that okay? Is that right?
0: No, it's just so uncommon on this show.
2: Go with Limo and I'll finish off with the right.
0: Okay, you'll give us the... Okay, it's Limo. For the first time ever, Sean has passed.
1: Okay.
0: So, what music has been banned from the ARIA charts?
1: Well, along similar lines, but it's not yodeling.
5: Oh,
1: it's anything with a cowbell in it.
5: Ah,
1: because
5: really?
1: The tech bros have had a falling out with the cowbell bros.
0: Really? And only one can win.
1: And only
0: they're both
1: one
0: too
1: can,
0: big. It's mutually assured destruction.
1: You're never going to have two winners in this fight. So the tech bros have banned cowbells from it. You won't even be able to get a cowbell sound effect on Facebook anymore, on Instagram, anywhere. So it's not just in Australia.
2: What's the objection to cowbells?
1: It's good.
2: Why? Wow.
0: That is a deeply hot take.
1: So I think it's cowbell, which is a shame because I love the cowbell.
0: Yeah. Anyone, I'm a big fan. Arguably anyone can play a cow, even a cow.
5: Especially a cow.
2: Yeah, well, that makes sense. I wouldn't ban that. That'd be fair enough. That's nature's way.
0: That is.
1: Yeah. But here's one of my issues with the cowbell in music. Has a cow ever actually executed a cowbell in a released song? A recorded song? No, they haven't. How do you think cows feel about that, Charlie?
0: See,
1: use their bell, but they're not invited to play.
0: It's cultural appropriation.
1: Oh, yes. Oh.
2: He went there. Why that sound effect?
1: He went there. Yeah.
5: Oh, yeah.
2: Nothing for you.
1: Can we take a point off Charlie?
5: Absolutely, yeah.
0: Strong, I wonder, cows with guns, Dana, you know, I wonder if there might be a cow-played cowbell in that. I mean, look it up in your own time. Let's be honest, it's not worthy of mentioning. So, you're locking in cowbell.
1: Cowbell, yes.
0: God, broad range so far. And here with the correct answer, apparently, is Sean McAuliffe. He'll tell us what music is banned from the ARIA.
2: I know I'm not going to get a point, but I think I'll win over the audience and I'll give them the right answer. The ARIAs have decided to ban AI from contention in... If it's in a song, then it's not going to win an ARIA award. But the difficulty is drawing the line, because, of course, you can augment AI so that there is a human element to it. And the question is where the line is to be drawn.
0: Where is that line, Sean?
2: Well, I think it's a big question for you and I, for all of us, as writers, and ladies and gentlemen, as you as well. If you were to Google something, often the AI's answer is provided at the very top of the search results. I refuse to read the AI results because I don't want it to affect me. I think it'll change us as human beings, and I'm taking a stand. It's not virtue signalling. I see myself at the vanguard, at the very pointy end of what it is to be a human being.
0: Mm.
2: I want a point. Can I have a point?
0: That is wonderful. I tell you what.
2: Give me a point.
0: We will give you a point. I give Sean a point for making an astute comment about the human condition in this modern technical world. Can you please take a point off?
2: Oh.
0: Because for a moment there, he thought he was on the Radio National Ethics Podcast. There will, however, be a bonus of 10 points if by the end of the program, Sean shows some evidence that he knows what show he's on. We'll find out as
2: we go
0: ahead.
2: I know where I am. Raph, I know where I am.
0: Let's see if anyone took the points.
4: The nation's peak music body, ARIA, will ban AI-generated songs from the Aussie charts from Friday.
0: Yes.
2: Thank you.
0: Sean gets a point. That is right. Take that, AI. You cannot take away musicians' jobs, especially because most of them, sadly, because of Spotify, are unemployed. But there we go. Oh! Already? So soon?
2: Is that the end of the show?
0: No!
1: Sean was standing up.
0: He'd already started the car.
5: Come back, Sean, come back.
2: I was asking for a cab charge.
0: Yes. No!
2: Oh.
0: That sounds mean. That means we are only minutes away from the halftime break. We are so short on time. It is time for the segment called The Fast and the Spurious. We don't have time to be both correct and funny. We only have time to be funny.
2: Can I make a suggestion?
0: Yes, Sean.
2: Why not?
0: Definitely the time for conversation.
2: Why? Why not just ask the questions and don't worry about the answers?
5: That would save time. That is true.
0: No one gets any points.
2: I know, but think of the suspense.
0: The dog. No, it's absolutely terrible idea.
1: I think that would be something new to ask all the questions first, and if there's time remaining, we can get into the answer.
5: I like it. I love it.
2: You've got, yeah. Hugh, you got Hugh Marks on speed dial. Let's give him a call.
0: No, so sorry. We're going to have to take another point of Sean McAuliffe, because suggesting that what should happen here is a string of questions with no answers, he obviously thinks that he is on 7:30 with Sarah Ferguson interviewing Barnaby Joyce.
1: Can I just interject here for a moment? Charlie, how are you saying Sean's surname?
0: I say McAuliffe. I've heard him say it the way. Is it McAuliffe is the correct pronunciation?
2: Don't ask me.
0: Yeah, I know. Absolutely not. I don't believe Sean.
2: Well, I'll answer that question. I hope I get a point for it. McAuliffe is actually an Arabic name. And it's Michalef, and the C is just for spelling pronunciation.
0: Right, Michalef.
2: Michalef. Michalef. So that's how I would like it pronounced for the rest of the show.
0: Sure.
5: And now he's going to have to make a documentary about it.
0: he sure kept that quiet post 9/11. Showbiz. Okay, so as I said, and you clearly understood, we don't have time.
5: Oh, yeah. Oh, yeah.
0: So, here are the rules. I'm going to ask you a string of fast, rapid-fire questions.
1: All right, okay.
0: If you get a laugh from the audience, you get a point. And that's it. If you don't get a laugh, you don't get a point. I didn't give a tinker's cuss if you're correct or not.
2: What's your language?
1: Language.
0: So, here we go. And looking at the scores right now, we're going to go with the person currently coming last, which is Sean McAuliffe on 2 points, who, if he knew where he was, would have more points. So, here we go. Right now, we'll start the clock. Your time starts now. Anthony Albanese has agreed that some data centres can be powered with what, Sean?
2: They can be powered by sustainable energy or renewable energy.
0: Hear that? You did that. No points.
2: What?
0: No point for correct. It's only if you get a laugh.
2: Oh, I see. Oh, I'm so sorry. Ask me another one.
0: No. Anthony,
2: ask
0: not
2: me the same question.
0: I don't want consecutive silences.
2: No, let's just try this.
0: Okay, we'll give you another question. Chance
2: All
0: that
2: right,
0: we shouldn't.
2: There we go.
0: Qantas has blamed its declining profits on the rising cost of what? And you take a point. Limo, Mark Zuckerberg's yes. Meta has agreed to pay $24 billion for getting teens addicted to what?
1: They are addicted to the algorithm. The algorithm.
0: Did not deserve a laugh, but I got one. You get a point.
1: No, Charlie, and I've got a list of the 10 biggest issues with that, and you're not going to believe what number 7 is.
0: See, I thought that deserved a laugh, and it didn't get it.
1: One.
0: Take a point off Limo. Kirsty Wiebeck, Target has faced backlash for selling what Halloween costume?
5: It's a Husey Halloween costume.
0: Oh.
5: And it's just jeans and a T-shirt and him counting money and crying outside a rental property.
0: The laughs were there. it was apparently a minstrel. Wow. Sean McAuliffe, the City of Sydney has banned Airbnb's owners from doing what?
2: What? Could you ask them?
0: The City of
2: Sydney... I got a laugh.
0: Okay. One point. And we'll never know the answer. Limo, a record-breaking kitten in Wisconsin has been born with 29 what?
1: Eyes.
0: Wow.
1: It can see into the future.
0: Spider kitten. It was toes, still just as freakish.
2: Toes.
0: Kirsty, a man in Italy has been jailed for charging tourists up to €40 to do what?
5: Sniff his feet. He's cornered the travelling foot fetish market. No, that was a groan and a laugh. Come on.
0: I'll give you the point. It was visit a fake Greek amphitheatre. Raises more questions than it asks.
2: How much was it?
0: It was €40. Sounds like a bargain. I'd pay even if it was fake.
2: Sure.
0: I'd love to see just the effort.
5: I'd love to.
0: Sean McAuliffe, a father of a family, one man, has been reprimanded for leaving his 7-year-old son alone with what Japanese attraction?
2: Magnets.
0: Oh, it's a confused laugh, but you're used to them. We'll give that a laugh. It was he left his son halfway up Mount Fuji. What a round! How about that?
2: That was terrible.
0: That was arguably the best that game's ever gone.
2: Really?
0: Okay, quick score check. Sean is on 4, Kirsty is on 4, but Limo's in the lead on 5. We're going to take a break here on Bunjil Prices, TGIF live on ABC Radio and ABC Radio National. Don't go away.
6: Good evening. Alexandra Alvaro with the ABC News headlines. Chinese state media say a dammed lake upstream of the deadly flash flooding on the Tibet-Nepal border has begun to overflow, raising the risk of fresh flooding. Rescue operations in China and Nepal have been paused following the flash flooding that's killed at least 469 people, with more than 1,400 missing, including at least 39 Australians. The Carroll government is facing accusations from its political rivals that it's avoiding scrutiny after axing Infrastructure Victoria. The government says it will cut the independent body designed to take the politics out of decisions on major projects, along with Economic Growth Victoria slashing 50 jobs and saving $12 million. And a Liberal-led Senate inquiry into illicit tobacco has recommended the federal government freeze the tobacco excise. Melbourne's weather for tomorrow, partly cloudy with a top of 15 degrees. More news at 6 o'clock.
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0: Yes, welcome back. 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This is Thank God It's Friday, broadcasting live from Bunjil Place in Narre Warren. And my esteemed guests here in Melbourne's thriving southeast are...
2: Esteemed guests?
0: Esteemed or fried, your choice. We have Anthony Limo Lehman, Kirsty Wiebeck and Sean Michalev.
2: You're going to get letters, you know. You're going to get letters. You're going to get letters of complaint.
0: And also complimenting you on my pronunciation.
2: Yeah.
0: My effort to ingratiate myself. It is wonderful to have you here. Before we get back into the game, Kirsty, you're back here, although after this you are jetting off on, dare I say it, hang on, you have been on a world tour, haven't you? Have you been on a world tour, you would
5: yeah.
0: say?
5: Yeah, I've been on a world tour. If Australia and New Zealand are the only places remaining, then I've taken over the globe.
1: good enough.
0: You had
1: good
0: to use enough. A passport. It's a world yeah, yeah. tour. Absolutely yeah. fair
5: yeah.
0: enough.
5: Yeah, I bought an $18 airport coffee. That's a world tour.
0: Did you go to Edinburgh? Did you go to
5: No, I didn't.
0: Too far.
5: Yeah, and I like money.
0: Yeah, that's a good point.
5: I like being able to pay my bills.
0: But next off on your international jaunt is Newham in the Macedon Ranges.
5: Yeah, would you believe it? I'm heading out there. An hour from my house. I'm intrepid.
0: You are intrepid. Absolutely.
5: It's never been done before.
0: Newham, Ballarat, Bendigo, and then heading to Queensland, Newcastle, Sydney and Melbourne later.
5: I'm shooting a special in Melbourne and you all have to come and don't acknowledge Sean's hand in the air.
0: Yes.
1: Charlie, Sean has a question.
0: Oh, thank you very much, Limo. That is very polite of you to put your hand up. Yes, Sean.
2: I just want to ask Kirsty a question.
0: Oh, please do.
2: Because I'm thinking of doing a stand-up show. I've never done stand-up.
5: Oh, yeah.
2: It looks pretty easy.
5: It's so easy. Yeah.
2: How much do you charge for tickets?
5: I charge $38 for tickets.
2: That's a good price.
5: Yeah. Well, I mean, you're getting a lot for that $38.
2: Would you do more? Would you like to, for some nights, do a $39 show?
5: I've flirted with the idea.
2: Yeah. Thank you. I'm just curious as to how the business works.
0: Show business.
2: Yeah.
0: Oh, I think it's a bit late for that, Sean. Tickets at kirstywiebeck.com. Now, Sean.
2: Yeah.
0: You have been working. You've been working on your show Origin Odyssey, which is arguably the second most popular Odyssey offering this year.
2: Yes.
0: Right behind The Odyssey, I think it's safe to say.
2: We, in fact, shot on the same island. When we did Pia Miranda's episode of Origin Odyssey, we were told that Christopher Nolan had been there. Everywhere we went, they said, monsieur, no, they didn't say monsieur, no, what did they say in Italy?
0: Mate.
2: mate. Right. They said, so they said, Christopher Nolan's been here. And I said, oh, that's fantastic. And they said, yes, yes, yes. He left us $1,000 American tip.
0: Ah.
2: And, you know, we were just having rice bubbles. We're on SBS. So I want to thank you for advertising an SBS show. Thank you, Charlie.
0: Oh, we're big supporters of SBS here on the ABC. Absolutely. You can see Origin Odyssey on SBS and SBS On Demand. And I have to ask you, obviously, like a fulfilling project, like telling the stories of, as you say, Pierre Miranda, Denise Scott, Matt O'Kine, Luke McGregor, Kate Langbrook, Tony Armstrong, incredible Australians tracing their ancestry. But was it largely just for the frequent flyer points?
2: Yeah, absolutely. I mean, I want...
7: That's right, I know what I'm doing. It's going to be huge. Lake Ontario. It's now Lake America. Yeah.
2: He's actually considering either Pacific or the Atlantic or both to be named after America, which I think if it's both is going to be confusing.
13: Yeah.
0: He should, though. That would be good. That's the only way I'll support this decision, if they're both
2: called
0: the American Ocean.
2: American Ocean.
5: Yeah. It's going to make my next global tour very complicated.
1: And the thing is, is Canada going to be East Alaska? East Alaska.
7: East Alaska is going to be great. It's going to be huge.
0: Limo.
1: Yes,
0: The last time you were on TGIF, you were hosting. Is this your first time on the panel competing?
1: It's my first time as a long-time host, first-time guest. Yeah, yes. So it is my first time competing on the show. It's lovely to be over here.
5: It's a bit saucy winning as well, in my opinion.
2: I agree. Can I ask what you enjoy more? Do you enjoy more competing or do you enjoy more doing Charlie's job?
1: Oh, probably Charlie's job. Yeah, the hosting's so much fun. I'd love to do that all the time, Sean, but I don't know who to talk to.
2: I'd like to hear your audition and compare and contrast with this guy.
1: Okay.
0: Well, it's available to download from the ABC Listen app. It happened in the past. Limo, where can people find where you are gigging?
1: I go to my Instagram. That's where you're Limo15, and you can get into the golf. I'm doing a golf podcast as well, Charlie.
0: Oh, you are too?
1: Get onto that as well.
0: Hugely relatable.
1: So now for me, golf is find what you love, right, and then turn it into work. So now golf is work. So I walk out of the house with my golf clubs and I say to my wife, see you, babe, I'm off to work. And she thinks that's rubbish, but it's real, Sean. I'm working on the golf course.
2: Can I ask what your handicap is?
1: Yes, you can. It's 15.
2: 15. Now, that's good.
1: No, not really.
2: That sounds great.
1: Very middle of the road.
2: So you get a score and then you have to add 15 onto it. Is that right?
1: Well, deduct 15 from my score to hopefully get close to what the par score is.
2: I see. Well, that's not very good then, is it?
1: No.
0: Can we just take a point off Sean? He thinks that he's on Limo's golf podcast.
2: He's such a... You know what? I'm drawn to him as a host.
0: Yes. Go to his podcast. All right. Let's get back into the game. It's time for That's What She Said.
14: That's what she said.
15: That's what she said.
16: That's what she said.
17: That's what she said.
0: Yes, that's what she said. We take a quote from a notable person during the week. We take out the important bit and you have to tell us what they're talking about. And this week, One Nation spent the week trying to clarify their immigration target after this appearance on Insiders from MP David Farley.
18: So you're saying 130,000 net overseas migration plus potentially an extra 100,000 on top of the 130,000?
2: Yeah.
0: According to MP David Farley, One Nation would let an extra 100,000 immigrants into Australia with what occupation, Sean?
2: I watched this and I'd kind of zoned out. This was on Insiders.
0: It was on Insiders.
2: And I thought he presented really well.
0: Really?
2: I thought I was almost won over at that point. I thought, you know,
0: I like the cut of his jib. These are some fresh ideas.
2: Yeah, he's
0: sick of the other two.
2: Yeah, I reckon I'm going to vote for him. Even I'd have to move to his electorate, obviously.
0: Yes. So David Farley had your vote. He's going to let in 100,000 whoms.
2: He's going to let in 100,000. He's going to let in 100,000. Let me think now. 100,000 more people. Thank you.
0: Yes.
2: That's my answer. Lock that one in, Eddie.
0: 100,000 more people.
2: Yeah. That's what he said.
0: Wonderful. Well, good luck. Limo, David Farley of One Nation would let in an extra 100,000 immigrants, people.
1: Yes.
0: And well done, Sean, for pointing out that, yes, immigrants are people.
2: Well, you know, the way they've been treated the last 20 years.
0: Yeah, absolutely. Yeah. But with what occupation will these
1: people have? Well, it's actually not. You've obviously misheard it. It's not an occupation.
0: Oh.
1: They need to be redheads. So as long as they've got red hair, just straight on through.
15: Okay.
1: No questions asked at the border, just right, just all redhead, through you go.
0: It's a drastic drastic change of direction for One Nation to support an oppressed minority.
1: Yeah, I know, but they're right behind redheads, so there we go. So wait for an influx of redheads into the country.
0: 100,000 redheads.
1: 100,000 redheads.
0: Flooding our shores.
2: Not true.
0: Not true?
2: Didn't say that.
0: He didn't say that. No, it was people, apparently.
1: Oh, sorry. Redheads are people too, Charlie.
0: Kirsty, MP David Farley from One Nation said that they would let in an extra 100,000 immigrants. With what occupation? And I can say at this stage, go for it. It's wide open.
5: It is wide open. They need to be trained behavioural coaches, and they're just going to push them straight into the AFL.
0: Oh!
15: Okay!
0: Right. And what sort of a message would they be... Sean is... For those at home, Sean is putting up his hands and leaning back as though doing the "I'm not touching that one."
5: Do you want to go, Sean?
2: I've gone.
0: So what sort of things are they going to bring to it culturally? These coaches to train those in the AFL. What are they going to train them?
5: I guess I'll probably just start with like letting the AFL men's teams just know that women are people as well.
0: Oh,
5: yeah.
0: I like it.
5: It's a good starting place.
0: It is a good starting place.
5: Yeah.
0: Sean likes people.
5: Yeah, Sean likes people.
2: I noticed all of the answers include the idea of people, so I think if Limo or Kirsty get it right, then I should get their point.
0: Yeah, but all of their answers included, and this is the word, probably more relevant than people, is occupation.
2: Ah.
0: Which was the question. It's related, as I said, to the news, and we played the clip.
2: People who need people... are the luckiest people because they are fully occupied as being people.
0: Right. So your answer is people needers?
2: Yeah.
0: 100,000 people needers.
1: Charlie, can I just jump in here? I need to apologise. In the green room, I took all of Sean's meds.
0: Oh, I'm so sorry. It's good to have that background.
1: Which is why I'm a little pepped up right now.
0: Okay. Well, let's have a listen. Is it people needing people? Is it behavioural coaches? Or, God, it's been so long.
1: Redheads.
0: Oh, redheads. Yes. There we go. Let's have a listen and see who One Nation wants to let in.
18: So you're saying 130,000 net overseas migration plus... backpackers, palm visas, and some skilled workers. Potentially an extra 100,000 on top of the 130,000.
17: Yeah.
18: But the raw number's not too different.
17: Well, the raw number's not too different, but the reality is where do we need them? We don't need them in the great urban metroplex. Mm. We need them out to be productive, working in agriculture, engineering, mining, etc.
0: Right.
2: Oh! Yes, interesting Sean. Fact about David Farley.
0: Yes.
2: He says arcs instead of ask.
0: And I'm going to give Sean a point for that. That was borderline intuitive.
2: Isn't that irritating? Yeah. Shouldn't he be hounded out of politics and public life?
0: With a capital H. So, yes, that is right. The answer was people in agriculture, engineering and mining.
2: All people.
0: But no points for you. Not surprisingly, Barnaby Joyce was quick to clarify that One Nation's policy is definitely not... to bring in heaps of migrants, but just make them all move to where One Nation voters live. That is the policy right there.
2: It's not a sentence you hear often. Barnaby Joyce was quick to clarify.
0: Yeah, it's... Barnaby Joyce arduously clarified loudly at poor Nat Bar. He's just so loud at Nat Bar early in the morning. Have you noticed that on Sunrise?
2: I have noticed that, and he does seem a bit nicer to Patricia Carvelis.
0: He does.
2: Doesn't he? He's very kind to her.
0: That's a really good point. Why is he so kind?
2: And I noticed that Patricia was speaking of him on the Australian story I mentioned earlier in the program.
0: Mm.
2: Speaking of him in glowing terms. I'm not saying they're in love.
0: I'm going to say, I don't know Patricia Carvel as well. Are you suggesting she has a crush on Barnaby Joyce? I find that hard to believe.
2: I'm just putting it out there. I'm asking the question. And I'm giving the answer yes.
0: Wow.
2: I think she'd be the first to agree with me.
0: That she's polite to Barnaby Joyce?
2: Yes, and that she's got a bit of a thing for him.
0: Wow, I did not expect it to go down this rabbit hole, but I'm glad it has, Sean.
2: Well, that's what radio is for.
0: Yes, that is what radio is for.
2: Spreading scurrilous gossip.
0: We have to take a point off Sean. Oh. He thinks he's on Kyle Sanderland's new podcast.
2: How dare you? How dare you?
0: You're right, the microphones are working. It's nothing like Kyle Sanderland's podcast.
2: It's more like Kyle Stefanovic's
0: podcast. That's right. All right, let's move on now. Actually, a quick score check. Let's do it. Oh, my gosh, it is close. Currently on 5 points, we have Sean Michalev.

0: On 6 points, we have Kirsty Wiebeck. And on 7 points, Limo.
1: Yes.
2: Fair enough.
3: It's rigged.
0: But it's time to play the...
2: Rigged, it's rigged.
0: The game where points can really change. It's our favourite game. It's time to meet the people of Narre Warren. It's time to play I'm With Stupid.
4: It's time to put the power in the hands of everyday punters with I'm With Stupid.
0: Yes, I'm With Stupid. We pair the panel up with the good people of Narre Warren. They will choose the subject that we quiz the players on. And once the answers are locked in, the punter will choose which answer we go for. The topics tonight are border, insecurity, cooking the books, blast from the past, and mystery box. And our first punter to help us out is Lisa. Hello, Lisa.
5: Hello, Charlie.
0: Welcome. Now you don't, am I right, you don't live in Narre Warren. Where do you live?
5: In Berwick.
0: In Berwick, but you work in Narre Warren.
5: Yes, I do.
0: And do you know what is wonderful about that? It's a true Melbourne story, and it's also two areas that I'm reliably informed by the ABC marketing department we are hoping to raise our ratings in. So wonderful to have you here from both Berwick and Narre Warren. So, Lisa, what do you do here in Narre Warren?
5: I'm a financial counsellor at Casey North Community Information and Support Service.
0: Right.
5: And that's
0: oh, yes. Round of applause. Very helpful, very necessary. And people who are in financial crisis can come and get help and advice because it can be baffling. Yes. Absolutely baffling, finance. I cross to a finance guy like once a show. No idea, either of us, what's going on.
6: Lisa, should I put my tickets up to $39?
5: Yes.
0: What? Another happy customer. Bravo, Lisa. You have to choose from the following subjects. We have border insecurity, cooking the books, blast from the past, or the mystery box. Blast from the past. Okay, here we go. And the question is this. A supermarket in Darwin has found a new way to stop criminals.
7: These inconspicuous speakers installed outside Darwin CBD's biggest supermarket earlier this month, now blasting... Woolworths says the speakers are an attempt to deter crime.
0: So to deter crime, Woolworths in Darwin is blasting what outside its supermarkets on a loop, Limo?
8: They are playing Carl Stefanovic's podcast.
0: Wow.
8: And people are running for the hills.
0: Just straighten me right up. Have you actually listened to an episode?
8: No. I see bits and pieces on Instagram. When it pops up, little highlights.
6: Limo's actually the next guest.
8: I'm the next guest. It really would start to question what you've been up to when you get a call from his producers.
6: He actually refused to be a guest and he asked if he could host.
8: That's my dream, is to host the Carl Stefanovic podcast.
0: Kirsty Wiebeck, to deter crime, Woolworths in Darwin is blasting what outside its supermarkets on a loop?
6: It's really unconventional. It's actually like a marketing slogan. It says, Frank Walker, National Tiles.
0: Oh, really?
6: Just over and over. Over and over. Frank Walker, National Tiles.
8: Hello.
6: Frank Walker, National Tiles.
0: And that deters shoplifting.
6: Yeah.
0: People just go, God,
6: it'll drive you up the wall.
0: Got to go buy some tiles.
6: Mm. Yeah, that's right.
0: It must be effective. I've heard a lot. Sean McCallum.
9: Yeah, how are you?
0: To deter... I'm great.
9: Yeah, that's good.
0: I haven't seen you for ages. It's wonderful to see you.
9: I know, isn't it weird? You know, we worked together for so long and now we're just like, it's like you don't need me anymore.
0: That's not true. It's absolutely
9: no, emotionally true. You need me, but I mean just, you know, in terms of...
6: Charlie needs everyone.
0: Yes, but, I am.
6: Yeah.
9: He needs warm bodies. That's why we're here.
6: He's a liability.
0: Yeah, and evidently, Sean, will take anyone. So, to deter crime, Woolworths in Darwin is blasting what outside its supermarkets on a loop?
9: Its own Coles ads.
0: Wow.
9: That's really weird that it would have that effect. But people remember the investigations by the, by the ACCC.
0: Yes.
9: And they remind, they go, oh, yeah, we can't really trust them, and they leave.
0: They just leave like that. Just Curtis Stone pops up going, check out my cookware.
9: Even the executive of Coles leave as well because, obviously, you know, it's deterring criminals.
0: It's just...
6: Got him.
0: Oh.
8: Okay.
0: That's right. It is remarkable, but I do believe this topical quiz on the ABC and some satire just happened. It's remarkable. That hasn't happened in the history of this program.
9: I like dipping my toe in occasionally.
0: Yeah.
10: But on the plus side, your careers were saved.
0: Yeah.
9: He's quite right. Thank you very much, Dave.
0: Sean McAuliffe still got it. So there we go. Those are arguably... Some

0: the points.
1: These inconspicuous speakers installed outside Darwin CBD's biggest supermarket earlier this month now blasting Woolworths Fresh Food People jingle on a loop. Woolworths says the speakers are an attempt to deter crime.
0: So do you know what?
2: It's pretty close.
0: It is very close. You said Coles, which was remarkable.
2: I thought... Sorry, what shop are we talking about?
0: I said Woolworths.
2: Oh, I got it wrong.
0: That's absolutely right.
2: What I meant to say was Woolworths.
0: Yes.
2: Mind you, they have...
0: That has become clearer over time.
2: Yes. But we were all with me for a while there. Now,
0: you know what? I'm going to give Sean and Lisa the points. Lisa, well done.
2: Thank you for trusting me.
0: And Lisa, thank you for what you do and thank you for playing I'm With Stupid. We got to get our skates on here and get cracking. Our next punter to...
2: Hi, everybody.
0: Okay, here we go. We are going to go with... have we got Mark? Is that... Hang on, where is Mark? Oh, Mark's over there. Gosh. Yes, huge crowd here at Bunjil Place. There we go. You're allowed to hold the microphone yourself. I trust you, Mark. You're boxed in. You can't run off with it. Now, Mark, hello. Welcome to TGIF. You don't live in Narrewarren either. Where do you live? You live in...
3: Clyde.
0: Right, which is in the city of Casey. Right, and I believe you have some wonderful family news to share.
3: We've got a new niece.
0: You've got a new niece. You are an uncle. Is this the first time you're an uncle?
3: No.
0: Okay, well, that's fine.
2: Yeah, it's still worth applause.
0: Round of applause.
4: Yeah, it is definitely worth applause.
0: And can I ask what was wrong with the old one?
3: Boring.
0: Yeah. So, Mark, you have to choose from the following subjects, and they are border insecurity, cooking the books, or mystery box.
5: Oh, what's in the box?
0: Yeah, it makes me giggle too. Which would you like to choose?
3: Mystery box.
0: Mystery box it is, yes. Let's see what's in that mystery box. Okay, in this question, Brisbane Council has introduced a new ban.
6: Well, you won't be allowed to... that all 21 council pools across the city.
0: Yes, it sounds filthy and I like it. What is now banned at all Brisbane pools? Kirsty.
7: So you're not allowed to do like repeated dolphin dives and then when you're out of the water like spit water out of your mouth and go I'm a dolphin. Dolphin, and then back on. You're not allowed to do that anymore.
0: And why has it been banned? Is this because of you? Because that was convincing.
7: It's very specific, but yeah, I mean, sometimes trends catch on, and there's nothing I can do about that.
8: There we go.
0: Porpoise icon, Kirsty Webeck. Sean McAuliffe.
2: Yes, the
0: McAuliffe. What is now banned in Brisbane? All
2: the band,
0: Brisbane pools.
2: The banned human nature are not allowed to go swimming there.
0: The banned human nature.
2: And they banned the band.
0: Are not allowed at
2: boy
0: Brisbane
2: band.
0: Pools. The boy band and for a brief time, Soul outfit as well. They did a bit of a Frankie Valli vibe at one point.
8: Yes,
0: I think they did as well. And but human nature band. Why? What did human nature do?
2: They released all those albums.
0: Not into the pool.
2: They did.
0: Not into the pool.
2: They did. They released them into the pool and they mated and there's too many of them now and they're an introduced species and they're causing havoc.
0: They had to call a code brown and clear the pool. Because of bloody human nature.
2: So you agree with me? Give me a point.
0: I don't agree with anything you say. But it's an interesting tale you tell. I wasn't aware that it happened with human nature. And a big cheerio to human nature if you're listening. Limo, let me ask you, what is now banned at, and I stress, all Brisbane pools?
8: All Brisbane pools. You can know, because it's been allowed up until now, you can no longer wee in them. Up until now, it's been perfectly fine.
0: In you Brisbane can, pools?
8: Yeah, stand on the starting blocks and just away you go.
0: From the starting blocks as well?
8: Yes, yes, wherever you like. You don't have to be in the water.
2: As I understand it, that's how they filled the pool.
0: Initially keeping costs down.
8: Yeah, that's right. So up until now, it's been perfectly fine, and they've did a slight health issue they've come across. So they've now said it's no more weeing in the pools, and they've now, Charlie, built toilets.
7: I hope this doesn't inspire Victoria.
8: So the toilets are now available for people to use next to the pool, Sean.
2: Mm-hmm. Okay, great, great. Yeah. I mean, I understand uric acid is very good for the skin.
0: You understand that?
2: I understand why that would be and why it would be so attractive.
0: Wonderful.
7: Without giving too much away, I'm 75.

0: a hot take. All right, so those are our answers. I'm just trying to, have we, that is it. Yeah, we have answered. Everyone has answered that. Mm. Okay, sweet Lord.
1: Oh, Limo.
0: Okay.
1: Did this happen to you when you were hosting?
0: Back to Mark. I will ask you, is it they've banned weeing in the pool? Have they banned human nature? Mm-hmm. Or have they banned, dolphin spitting dolphin impressions by Kirsty Wiebeck? Or, and I hasten to add, an answer of your own to win the points for yourself.
2: Kirsty.
3: Get it, Kirsty. Mark, legend.
0: Let's listen. Have they banned dolphin impressions? Let's have a listen.
4: Well, you won't be allowed to use your smart glasses at all 21 council pools across the city. This comes after security concerns were raised about the Kmart dupe of these glasses, which is sold out nationwide.
0: That is right. Interestingly, Ray-Ban have had Meta glasses, smart glasses for ages, but as soon as Kmart makes them, they get banned. Apparently, we don't mind being spied on. We just don't want to be spied on by people who shop at Kmart. That is apparently the understanding of it.
5: So, Charlie, just to be clear, you can still wee in the pools in Queensland.
0: Absolutely. Right, okay, go for your life, and preferably on the diving board so it's out in the open at least.
1: It's compulsory.
5: Compulsory.
0: I'm going to do a very quick score check, and it is incredible. The score check is this. On 8 points, Kirsty Wiebeck. On 8 points, Limo. And on 8 points, Sean McCallum.
3: Wow. Wow.
0: Scores
3: are amazing.
0: And so it is time for That's What She Said tiebreaker. And look, the pressure is on. Our next punter to help us out, I believe, is Jackie. Hello, Jackie.
6: Hi, how are you going?
0: Very quickly. Hello, you are actually from Narre Warren.
6: Yes, I've just moved in. Yay!
0: A Narre Warrener. Wonderful. And what can you? And how long have you lived in Narre Warren?
6: 6 weeks.
0: Okay, that's fine.
1: That's it. Time's up.
0: So you have to choose from the following two topics very quickly: border insecurity or cooking the books.
6: Cooking the books.
0: Cooking the books. It is okay. And the question is this: this week was Book Week, when primary school kids dress up as their favourite Book Week character, but some schools were bringing in restrictions.
7: A number of schools around the country that are this year actually bringing in some pretty strict rules. So, for example, here in Queensland, we have a Christian school. They've actually written to parents, and in their words, they say because of the school's Christian values, they don't want to see any kids dressed up as...
0: Okay, we don't have time. Big, tell me, Queensland School's about ban what costumes?
8: Jesus.
5: It's a Christian school, so Charles Darwin.
9: They're not allowed to dress up as a royal commission.
5: Whoa.
0: It was actually wizards, witches, or zombies, but I'm going to give it to all of you tonight for the first time ever, a three-way tie, Limo. And Sean McAuliffe.
1: Thank you.
0: That is all we have time for. You have been listening to TGIF on ABC Radio, ABC Radio National. Once again, can I have a big round of applause for Limo, Kirsty Wiebeck, and Sean McAuliffe.
1: Lion-Man Cavus, thank you.
0: Thank you very much, Narre Warren, for coming out in force here at Bunjil Place. And thank you to Narre Warren for supporting 774 all week. We've enjoyed broadcasting here. I will be back on Monday on 774 in Melbourne from 3 o'clock doing drive, but we'll be back here from 5 o'clock this Friday for TGIF. Once again, a big round of applause for Limo, Kirsty Wiebeck, Sean McAuliffe, Bunjil Place, the whole team that put on TGIF both here and back at the George Negus Memorial Concert Hall. My name is Charlie Pickering. Thank you for listening. Thank you for being here in person. Have a great weekend, and bye for now.

0: Good evening. Alexandra Alvaro with ABC News. Rescue efforts have recommenced in the flood-devastated border region of Tibet and Nepal, despite fears of further flooding there. China correspondent Alison Horn has the details.
1: More than 1,400 people, including at least 39 Australians, are still missing on both sides of the Himalayan border after Wednesday's landslide and flood. Rescuers are scrambling to reach the areas that have been largely cut off by land, but a lake of rising water that's formed near the Tibet-Nepal border has prompted fears it could burst its banks, triggering another flood into the already devastated region. Rescue attempts were paused temporarily in both Tibet and Nepal while the lake started to overflow, but have now resumed.
0: The Carroll government is facing accusations from its political rivals that it's avoiding scrutiny after axing Infrastructure Victoria. Costa Haritos reports.
2: The state government says the scrapping of Infrastructure Victoria and Economic Growth Victoria will save taxpayers $12 million over the coming 4 years. Staff were told of the decision this morning, with up to 50 jobs to go. Infrastructure Victoria had been providing recommendations about spending on major projects for 11 years, with bipartisan support. Shadow Transport Minister Matthew Guy says the coalition would bring it back if it wins November's election.
3: An independent advisory body like that has been worthwhile.
2: In a statement, the agency says it was able to issue frank advice based on evidence and was worth having.
0: Three men have been charged following a suspicious gym fire in Melbourne last month. Police say the men, aged 19 and 20, allegedly forced their way into the Cremorne business and set it on fire on the 22nd of July. Detectives carried out search warrants at their homes this afternoon, where they say they found drugs and a handgun. A Liberal-led Senate inquiry into illicit tobacco has recommended the federal government freeze the tobacco excise. Political reporter Lexi Junawick reports.
4: The inquiry's report makes 12 recommendations, including that the excise is immediately paused at the current rate until meaningful elimination of the black market is achieved. It also recommends a reduction in the excise, with that new level to be determined through an independent review that publicly releases modelling on the effects of alternative excise levels. In a dissenting report, Labor senators say there is no credible or compelling evidence or modelling placed before the committee as to how slashing tobacco excise would stop the entrenched illicit market.
0: South Australia's Department of Primary Industries and Regions has confirmed that H5 bird flu has been detected in a dolphin in SA, the first case of its kind in the country. Candice Prosser reports.
5: Perth's Chief Veterinary Officer, Sky Fruin, says the dolphin was found dead on a beach at Goolwa, south of Adelaide, 2 days ago.
6: We would expect that it's probably eaten a bird or interacted closely with a wild bird.
5: She says the event is rare and sea lions remain a bigger concern. The department confirmed 46 new bird flu events today as part of a change in reporting protocols allowing for confirmation from local laboratory testing, including a red fox found in Osborne in Adelaide's northwestern suburbs earlier this week.
0: Iran's foreign minister says diplomacy with the United States could get back on track if Washington accepts that pressure on Tehran does not work. Here's Francis Du.
7: In a post on X, Abbas Araghchi says he's held what he describes as creative discussions with Qatar's Prime Minister Sheikh Mohammed bin Abdul Rahman Al Thani. In the post, he adds that Washington should build trust, speak respectfully, recognize Iran's rights and honor its commitments. Mediators have also reportedly asked Tehran to prepare a list of conditions for reopening the Strait of Hormuz. Today marks 6 months since the US and Israel launched their war on Iran.
0: Geelong AFLW coach Mick Stanier says he'd like to see the AFL hold more doubleheaders next year, with the men's and women's teams playing at the same ground on the same day. The Cats women's side played in 2 of 5 doubleheaders staged by the league this season. Stanier says he's fully supportive of expanding the fixtures next year.
8: You could really feel the energy in the crowd. It was great to be able to see women's footy sort of put on display in front of a good crowd, and the players sort of get that reward for effort, all the hours they put in, to have people come and support them and for them to be able to energise and inspire the crowd. That was really special.
0: To the weather for tomorrow for the state, partly cloudy with isolated light showers in the south, mostly in the morning, mostly sunny and dry in the north. For Melbourne, partly cloudy, light winds 15, the max. It's currently 12 degrees. ABC News.
9: Good evening and welcome to PM. I'm Samantha Donovan, coming to you from the lands of the Wurundjeri people of the Kulin Nation in Melbourne. Tonight, rescue operations interrupted in Nepal and Tibet as fears grow more flooding is on the way. Also, One Nation's popularity to be tested again, this time at a West Australian state by-election. And business groups force delays to Victoria's work-from-home laws.
10: This is just going to add to the complexity, add to the disputes and add to the cost of putting people on in Victoria. And as we've said throughout, that will only cause further unemployment.
9: We start this evening with the flood catastrophe in Nepal and Tibet, where there are reports rescue operations were put on hold this afternoon because of fears more flooding was on the way. Floods that swept through the country's border region on Wednesday have killed hundreds of people, and more than 1,400 locals and visitors are missing. With the latest

0: He's the ABC's China correspondent, Alison Horne.
1: Well, Sam, it's an unfolding situation because when that glacier fell, it actually created a lake, kind of like a reservoir that has been slowly filling with water. It's right on the border between Tibet and Nepal. For a short period of time today, search and rescue operations were paused in Tibet and also in Nepal because of the ongoing threat from the potential collapse of this reservoir. We understand since then the rescue operations have resumed, but I guess this gives you a bit of an understanding of just how precarious the situation is there and how fluid it is. We're hearing that the lake is about 40 to 50 metres deep. It's currently holding somewhere between 1 and 2 million cubic metres of water. And China says it's been doing aerial surveys and 3D modelling, and it thinks it might be able to excavate a drainage channel at a lower point of the dam to try to drain some of that water away to make sure that it doesn't result in a full catastrophe of those banks kind of being burst. But it's still, you know, this is all happening in real time.
0: Ali, we're hearing a lot, of course, about the death toll and the hundreds of people who are missing. Are you clear on how many of those people are in the Chinese territory of Tibet compared to Nepal?
1: Yeah, it's really hard to know because the area that's been affected in Tibet is the main border crossing point between Nepal and Tibet. So, you know, people that might have been registered on the Nepali side might actually have made it through to the Chinese side and vice versa. So it is a little bit murky. What we're hearing from Chinese authorities is that they believe that, you know, more than 550 people are missing, including more than 200 of them being foreign nationals. We haven't got a lot of breakdown of detail at the moment from China about exactly how many people or from what countries, what nationalities these foreigners might be. They're saying that it is really difficult to try to get information out of that area. But these are some of the challenges of trying to cover a region like Tibet.
0: And no word, I understand from what you're saying, on how many Australians may be trapped or lost on the Tibetan side of the catastrophe?
1: No, we just don't know yet. We have put in questions to China's foreign ministry to get more of a breakdown, but at the moment they're not giving that to us. And Sam, that's some of the difficulties of trying to cover this story, because not only are we kind of restricted on the information we get from Chinese state media, everything that's put out here is goes through the government censorship process.
0: Yes, we've been hearing that the Chinese are actually censoring a lot of social media videos and things being posted online. Is that what you're seeing and hearing as well?
1: Yeah, it was really interesting the other day. You know, everyone in Australia has probably seen that security camera footage of the main border crossing area that's on the Tibetan side, where that wave of ice and mud and water just smashed through there the other day, and, you know, really distressing vision showing people being kind of swallowed up by this wave of water. It started circulating here on Wednesday evening local time, but within hours it had pretty much been scrubbed from Chinese social media. It began disappearing from online. And the sort of information that we're getting on state media is really centred around the size and scale of the rescue attempt. We're certainly not hearing from any real people that are affected. This is the usual operating frame of being within China. But, you know, for people in Tibet, it's really distressing. For Tibetans across the world who are trying to get information about the impact on this part of the world, it's really difficult.
0: The ABC's China correspondent, Alison Horne. Among those missing in the flood disaster are at least 39 Australians, and their family members are desperately trying to contact them. Some have already flown out to Nepal to search for their loved ones. David Sparks reports.
2: In communities across Australia, the wait for information about family and friends missing in the disaster is excruciating. One of those unaccounted for is Reshma Patel from Newcastle in New South Wales. Her friend, Chin Valsan, says the mother of two was on a pilgrimage taking in Nepal and Tibet.
3: She went for a solo trip to for a pilgrimage in Mount Kailash in Tibet. It was a 2 weeks trip. She was with a group, though. You know, it was part of the Isha Foundation from India. She was in the S3 group, and she was coming back to Kathmandu after the trip. And she was, about to cross the border from Tibet to Nepal. That's the last known location that we have. So she was actually in the, I think it's the immigration building, you know, on the Tibetan side when this happened, we believe. And since then, we don't have any contacts with her.
2: Chin Vaslan says Reshma Patel's husband is now on his way to Nepal.
3: I was with him. So he drove from Newcastle to Sydney because he was flying from Sydney. I spoke to him. He's pretty distressed, as we expect him to be. And he's going to join the rescue efforts at Kathmandu when he reaches there tonight. So he's on the way.
2: Nepali and Tibetan community groups across Australia have been coming together to pray, support each other and figure out what they can do to help people in the disaster zone. Perth man Silas Lambichain is from one of the villages in Nepal that was hit when the wall of water was released.
4: I'm devastated. I mean, it's difficult to explain how I'm feeling because I had my cousins swapped away, including his house and my house in the village, including all the fields that we have been deserted. And my uncle is still missing in somewhere there. I don't know whether we need to have a hope of him coming back or not.
2: He's spoken with the mayor of the village, who told him that workers have been lost in hydropower stations and on the roads.
4: I had a chance to speak with the mayor of the village, and he is very devastated because in the river from my village till the border of Tibet, there were around 10 hydropowers. So all the staffs in those hydropowers are missing. It was the main area where we import our products from China. So there are so many container truck drivers, so many government officials, so many villages.
2: Silas Lambichain says all that matters now is finding survivors.
4: Government is using few helicopters to search for the survived people now, because they are not looking into the death bodies. The first thing is to get the people, for example, whoever have run away from the devastation, they are not in the village. So the first priority is to settle them down. And I think the second priority will be to identify the death bodies.
2: And the mayor of his village told him the scene is horrific.
4: There are hundreds of dead bodies in the deserted area by the river. So it's very difficult to get them out from the deserted area.
2: He says because bridges have been wiped out, no machinery has been brought in to help with the recovery. More than 900 people are missing in Nepal, and in Tibet, which is ruled by China, the government says more than 550 are missing. That includes 260 foreigners. Australia's Tibetan community is also banding together. Kaltsang Sering is a member of the Tibetan Parliament in Exile, which exists in opposition to the Chinese government.
5: As far as I understand, the information are being censored by Chinese government. As for example, I heard from Australian Tibetan in Melbourne that her nephew and I think their kids are like missing, and they are not able to contact now. And then on the very day of the flood, he got some images and videos, but the very next day, the images and videos got banished from her phone. So China, I think, censors the information.
2: Your friend, your Tibetan Australian friend in Melbourne, her nephew?
5: Yes, nephew.
2: Does he live there, or was he visiting there?
5: Oh, he lives there. He lives there.
2: Has the Tibetan Australian community been coming together during this crisis, and what have they been doing?
5: Yeah, we are trying to organize prayers for the victims, and also we will be, I think, collecting some donations if we are able to send for the relief.
2: The federal government has announced it's sending $5 million in aid, and it will also deploy extra consular staff to the region.
0: David Sparks reporting. The prospect the search and rescue efforts may have to stop in Tibet and Nepal because of the possibility of more flooding has been distressing aid groups. Save the Children's Nepal director, Tara Chetri, spoke to me from Kathmandu.
1: There are children that we're talking about who are frightened, displaced, and in some cases separated from their families. Yesterday alone, say the children supported the unification of 9 children with their caregivers, but many children remain at risk. And this morning, we received reports that about 50 students were stranded at school awaiting rescue, while other 70 children, including 20 children under the age of 5, were sheltering in a temporary holding center in Bidur. So you can imagine, like, you know, there are growing shortages of ready-to-eat food, safe drinking water, and other supplies. Our team loaded blankets, baby kits, hygiene kits, and other emergency relief material, and were on the way to support these children when a new flood alert has been activated just now. This is going to delay our relief. We are all set, and there's plans ahead. Like, you know, for example, we are already plans to provide supplies to 1,000 households by tomorrow. So that was our speed. So our materials are already on the ground. Our team's already there. Team was there, like, within 12 hours. We've set up our office. Everybody's, like, full on their the operations. Now, this means, like, you've got to hold and they've got to wait.
0: We know that people are missing from all around the world, and, of course, including the Nepali locals. How difficult is it proving for rescuers to work out where there are survivors?
1: It is very difficult. There's, the river in between the other side and this side. So people are pretty much rescuing or, like, providing response on this side of the road, whereas the other side, where, like, the bridges has been destroyed, there's no access to Rasuwa. For example, we're talking about Rasuwa, right? So people are stranded there, isolated. So it's unless, like, you know, you use a helicopter, it's almost impossible to reach there. Like, even assess, like, you know, how many are we talking about? Even confirming the name is difficult. And this is where the priority of the Nepal government is. And there, I have fully prioritized on the rescue operation, search and rescue. That's going on for since 2 days. So they've been able to locate and get people onto the side. But now with this, you can imagine.
0: Type of help do you feel the government and charities like yours need from the international community now, including Australia?
1: The response is, as I said, like, you know, the sanitation shelter, like, you know, health and hygiene, because with all the debris and, like, collecting vector-borne disease and the waterborne disease is going to be there now. It's almost starting. And then the clean drinking water is an issue. Shelter kits, we are providing that, but I don't think that's going to be enough. So this is for the immediate relief, right? But the other concerning part is on the recovery, rebuilding part. Everybody's house is swept off, so they have nowhere to live. And now how do we sort of, like, you know, that rebuilding part? So together with the government, how can we work together on the plans and ensure a proper recovery and rehabilitation?
0: Tara Chetri is the director of Save the Children in Nepal. She was speaking to me from Kathmandu. This is PM. I'm Samantha Donovan. Just a reminder, you can hear all our programs live or later on ABC Listen. Back to news in Australia now, and the Victorian government and the business community are at loggerheads over plans to enshrine working from home rights in law. The legislation guaranteeing workers 2 days a week remote work rights was on track to be passed by Parliament today. But a concerted campaign by the business community has seen the government pause its plans. Oliver Gordon has more.
6: Victoria's nation-first work-from-home laws were expected to be debated in the state's upper house today and possibly even passed into law. But around midday, the government paused the bill's passage through Parliament, removing it from the notice paper to seek further consultation from business groups.
7: The reality is good legislation does not get paused on the eve of its passage.
6: Chief Executive of the Victorian Chamber of Commerce, Sally Kerr, was one of a number of leading business figures at State Parliament today.
7: We implore the government to abandon this legislation and instead focus on investment for this state, to put up the open for business sign and get Victoria more competitive.
6: The Victorian government's legislation is the first of its kind in the country. If passed, employers would only be able to refuse a worker's request to work 2 days remotely by proving the arrangement would be unreasonable. The test of what unreasonable is hinges on the inherent requirements of a specific job. It looks at factors like whether the job strictly requires physical presence, specific on-site equipment, or face-to-face interactions. Health and safety hazards associated with a remote workspace are also taken into account. Former Victorian Premier Jacinta Allen announced the proposed new laws in March, claiming they'd save time and money and get more parents working. After toppling his boss, new Premier Ben Carroll promised a reset with business. The Business Council's Brian Black.
8: If this bill goes ahead, all he'll get is a rewind. We are absolutely united in our opposition to this legislation.
6: Tim Piper is chairman of the Victorian Congress of Employer Associations.
9: And the fact is now that the legislation has been pushed back a week at least. That's an important opportunity for us to be making sure we galvanise business, we galvanise the community and help the Premier to understand that this is not good legislation and it actually won't help him at the election.
6: Victorians head to the polls in November. The last time work from home rights featured prominently in an election campaign was when the Liberal Party proposed reducing some remote work rights for public servants in the most recent federal election. The idea proved unpopular and was abandoned midway through the campaign. Georgie Dent from advocacy group The Parenthood says there are many families dependent on work from home arrangements.
10: We know that work from home flexibility is key infrastructure, not a luxurious perk, that actually enables parents to participate in the paid workforce and also fulfil the responsibilities that come with raising a family.
6: The parent advocate rejects the idea the Victorian government's push to enshrine working from home rights in law will impact business in a negative way.
10: It's really hard to argue that a parent who is working from their home 2 days a week is what is or could drive investment out of Victoria. Employers have been saying for some time that they're worried about skills shortages. Having flexible workplaces that are accommodating is one of the more affordable ways to keep experienced people, particularly mothers, in the workforce.
6: She's urging the Victorian government to continue its push to enshrine remote work rights in law.
10: The legislation is important because goodwill alone hasn't delivered this. In the past sort of 6 weeks, we have seen a groundswell of women sharing the stories of being made redundant while pregnant or just after giving birth or weeks after returning from parental leave. This is not rare. It's actually prolific. And legislating flexibility sends the opposite signal. It says caring is a normal and valuable part of adult life. Paid work is a normal part of adult life. And the two are not in competition. Too many workplaces do still treat these as incompatible.
6: The Victorian government has been contacted for comment.
0: Oliver Gordon reporting. The popularity of Pauline Hanson's right-wing One Nation Party is being put to the test again this weekend at a state by-election in Western Australia. There's a big field of candidates contesting the seat of Secret Harbour on Perth's coastal fringe. It's been a Labor stronghold since 2007, and the by-election's been triggered by the resignation of MP Paul Papalia. The Liberal Party is fielding a candidate, but the pundits see it as a contest between Labor and One Nation. Our reporter Isabel Massali has been speaking with voters in Secret Harbour.
11: Definitely Labor. I like the policies they're enacting. Workers' rights, wage security is a big one too.
12: Voted One Nation. Time for a change.
13: Why is that?
12: Well, let's face it, the blue and red have been in this country for long enough and, well, it just keeps going to shit, so let's try something different for once.
13: I'm voting for the Greens. I align with their policies in terms of opposing AUKUS. I think they're the main party doing significant support in terms of climate change.
14: Liberal, usually, yeah. So I'll do my research probably another night before, usually. And then whatever helps, like, the community, I'm pretty much down with them.
0: William Bowe is an election analyst and the publisher of the Poll Bludger website. He agrees the contest is between Labor and One Nation, and I asked him to tell us more about the WA state electorate of Secret Harbour.
15: It's fairly modest in terms of its socioeconomic profile. On the other hand, there's quite prosperous elements of trades workers and fly-in, fly-out workers. It's never been a good electorate for the Liberal Party socioeconomically, but it's very much the kind of traditionally Labor-voting outer urban electorate, which is not terribly modest.

0: multicultural and is really fits the profile for the kind of seat where One Nation, which would expect to make most of its gains at the expense of the coalition. There is a particular type of outer urban electorate where they certainly made inroads in South Australia, and it very much fits that sort of profile.
1: So if One Nation does win this state seat on the weekend, what's the message nationally, do you think?
0: It is that the Labor Party can certainly not be complacent about One Nation and regard it as the coalition's problem. And the South Australian election was a very strong election for Labor. I think the lesson to be drawn from South Australia is that if they hadn't been as strong as they were under the leadership of someone as popular as Peter Malinauskas, then they would be losing these seats, which are traditionally strong for them on the urban fringes. And Secret Harbour is absolutely that sort of seat.
1: Secret Harbour, this state electorate, is also part of the federal seat of Canning, which is held by Andrew Hastie, who many people think will be the next leader of the federal parliamentary Liberal Party. So if One Nation wins this by-election on the weekend or does well, what do you think then is the message for Andrew Hastie and the federal Liberal Party?
0: Oh, well, I think Andrew Hastie himself has picked up the message loud and clear. He's well aware that he faces a big threat from One Nation. A really strong performance by One Nation, I think, would increase the volume of the alarm bells that are undoubtedly already going off for him. There was an interesting bit of research this week that suggested that Ben Roberts-Smith is hugely popular among One Nation voters. I think that's a big issue for him, the fact that he's placed himself on the sort of wrong side of that particular culture war, so to speak. And that's a big opportunity for One Nation in campaigning against him.
1: So to be clear, what you're referring to there is the fact that the federal Liberal member for the WA seat of Canning, Andrew Hastie, is a former senior SAS officer, and Ben Roberts-Smith also served in the SAS and has now been charged with war crimes. And Mr. Hastie gave evidence at Mr. Roberts-Smith's defamation trial that didn't help the Roberts-Smith case.
0: Yes, but what was interesting about this research is that this really has penetrated into the minds through a lot of people's consciousness through social media. You know, this is a big issue on social media among people who are, you know, on the right of politics. And it's not a fringe issue. You know, Ben Roberts-Smith, he has very high name recognition, very high regard among One Nation voters. And if there's a strong understanding that Andrew Hastie has had that history with him, then, you know, that could be a major problem with him on top of the basic demographics of the situation.
1: Election analyst from the Paul Bludger website, William Bowe. And before Andrew Hastie comes up against One Nation in the next federal election, we'll see what happens in that WA state by-election tomorrow. And that's PM for this week. PM's producer is John Stewart. Technical production by Joram Toth and Christian Huff Johnston. I'm Samantha Donovan. We'll be back on Monday evening. I hope you have a great weekend. Good night.

0: Good evening, Alexandra Alvaro with ABC News. Rescue efforts have recommenced in the flood-devastated border region of Tibet and Nepal, despite fears of further flooding there. China correspondent Alison Horn has the details.
1: More than 1,400 people, including at least 39 Australians, are still missing on both sides of the Himalayan border after Wednesday's landslide and flood. Rescuers are scrambling to reach the areas that have been largely cut off by land, but a lake of rising water that's formed near the Tibet-Nepal border has prompted fears it could burst its banks, triggering another flood into the already devastated region. Rescue attempts were paused temporarily in both Tibet and Nepal while the lake started to overflow, but have now resumed.
0: And charities in Nepal are working to provide life-saving help, including hygiene kits, food and clean water, as the unfolding disaster continues. Matt Tinkler is the chief executive at Save the Children, which the ABC is supporting during this disaster. He's told 774 ABC Melbourne the region will need humanitarian assistance over a long time.
2: This is the acute phase, but then we move into the next phase, which is a school's been washed away, a house has been washed away, people are left with no livelihood because their crops have been washed away. So the urgent and acute support is needed right now, but it's got to be sustained investment over time so we can support those recovery needs as well.
0: A warning, this next story contains confronting details. Former Australian rules footballer Nicky Winmar has been granted bail after immediately launching an appeal against his 6 months jail sentence for assaulting a woman in northern Victoria last year. Tyrone Dalton reports.
3: Last month, the Bendigo Magistrates Court found Winmar guilty of 3 counts of unlawful assault and common law assault. The court heard Winmar dragged a woman by the hair before slamming her head into a door 4 times during an argument in Cahoona in May 2025. In the Bendigo Magistrates Court this morning, Winmar was sentenced to 6 months jail and immediately moved to appeal his sentence. He was successful in his bid for bail while he awaits the outcome. Following the conviction, Winmar was removed from the AFL Hall of Fame and a statue of him outside Perth Stadium was also taken down.
0: And if you or someone you know is impacted by sexual assault, domestic or family violence, call 1-800-RESPECT on 1-800-737-732. Victorian business groups are again calling for the state's proposed work-from-home laws to be scrapped after the government delayed the bill's passage through Parliament while it works through amendments. Earlier this month, Premier Ben Carroll promised to pause the rollout of the laws until after the election, saying he wanted a reset with the business community. Tim Piper is the Victorian head of the Australian Industry Group. He says business groups have held an amicable meeting with the Premier about possible amendments.
4: Well, the important point from our perspective is this legislation isn't being put through today. The important point is that we've spoken to other members of Parliament too about the fact that we don't want this to be pursued. It's off until at least next week. We'd rather it be pushed back till after the election.
0: The City of Melbourne is in the process of replacing a beheaded colonial statue, having already spent close to $70,000 to reinstate it. The statue of King George V was damaged in 2024, with vandals removing the head from King's Domain. It has sporadically appeared in social media posts and was last seen on stage in 2025 at a gig for Northern Irish rap group Kneecap. Papers from the City of Melbourne say the $70,000 has mostly come from insurance. It will also spend more than $1 million in total to repair other vandalised monuments across the city. And finally, Norway's King Harald has died at the age of 89 after more than 3 decades on the throne. He became king in 1991 and travelled with Queen Sonja widely during his reign, including a 6-day state visit to Australia in 2015, in which they visited Canberra and Sydney. Norway's royal palace in Oslo announced his death today. To the weather for tomorrow. For the state, areas of morning fog, partly cloudy with isolated light showers in the south, mostly in the morning, mostly sunny and dry in the north. On the bays, west to southwesterly winds about 10 knots, seas below 1 metre. For Melbourne, partly cloudy, light winds 15 the max. Sunday, cloudy 15. Monday, 17, cloud clearing. Tuesday, showers clearing, 22 degrees. Wednesday, 17 and a possible shower. Thursday, a shower or two, 18 degrees. It's currently 12 degrees, ABC News.
5: A mysterious ship, now thought to be buried in the depths of a murky lagoon in WA's southwest, continues to baffle wreck hunters.
6: People love stories. They love stories about shipwrecks. They love stories about treasure. They love stories about mystery. And they love stories about atmospheric places. And when you've got all of that wrapped up into one package, which is the Deadwater Wreck, it's something that just keeps going on and on.
5: And thousands of dead seabirds are washing ashore in Victoria's southwest. And locals, concerned about bird flu, are being left to bag the infected carcasses themselves.
7: When the government says there is nothing that we can do, I say that is a lie.
5: And we also look at whether human intervention is the only way to save Australia's iconic landscapes, or are we just making things worse? In WA, a new government plan to thin native forests is sparking a fierce ecological debate.
8: The reality is that this intervention from government is not helping the forest. We know that when a forest is thinned, it makes it more flammable.
5: I'm Alex Hyman, and this is the weekend edition of Australia Wide. First, to a

0: Concerning new development in Australia's fight against bird flu, a dolphin found at Goolwa on South Australia's Fluria Peninsula has tested positive for the disease. The state's Primary Industries Department says while dolphins have contracted the virus overseas, this is the first known case of its kind in local waters. Meanwhile, in Victoria, where the H5N1 death toll continues to rise in birds in the state's remote southwest, locals want to know why they've been left to clean up carcasses themselves. Thousands of dead birds have washed up on beaches in towns like Nelson, near the South Australian border. Locals say the Victorian government's response has been non-existent compared to their SA counterparts. Southwest Victorian reporter Jean Bell has this story.
1: Retired environmental lawyer Warwick Biggs moved to Nelson in far southwest Victoria to indulge his lifelong passion for bird watching. But the 74-year-old has been devastated by what he's seen as bird flu takes its toll.
2: There are hundreds and hundreds, if not thousands, of dead ones all along the estuary.
1: Crested terns, pelicans and other seabirds have died on the southwest coastline, believed to have succumbed to the virus. But when it comes to disposing of diseased carcasses, locals like Warwick say they've been left to clean up themselves.
2: Where is the Victorian government? They should be here. It's a scandal.
1: Christina McFarlane-Lawrence reported a dead tern to Victorian authorities last week. She was told to wear protective equipment and double bag the bird and dispose of it safely.
3: I was absolutely flabbergasted to be told that it would go in my local waste bin. And I said, are you joking?
1: Warwick Biggs says that's not good enough.
2: They should be burnt, not put in a garbage tip, as some people have suggested. Seagulls, ibis, go to garbage tips. That will spread the disease to them.
1: Just 3 kilometres over the border in South Australia, the response has been very different. Authorities have been conducting regular patrols to collect carcasses and euthanise sick birds, as well as installing a bio bin to safely dispose of dead birds. Nelson resident and convener of BirdLife Southeast South Australia, Cassie Halava, says Victoria should be taking notes from its neighbouring state.
4: In South Australia, it seems much better organised.
1: Nelson is home to an internationally significant Ramsar-listed wetland, which is home to nearly 100 types of birds, including endangered and migratory species. Cassie is worried healthy birds will pick up the virus from dead bodies.
4: We're concerned that that's a source of transmission to other species that use this area. So things like birds of prey and scavenger species like ravens and magpies.
1: Nearby in Portland, locals have taken matters into their own hands and begun picking up dead birds along beaches. Cassie says people in Nelson want to lend a hand too.
4: Everyone's aware that the virus is a concern nationwide and it will hit a lot of areas, but if there's anything we can do to help reduce the risk of transmission to other species, particularly in this early stage of the virus, then we want to help.
1: The federal government topped up the national bird flu response by $125 million this week, but the Victorian government has remained silent, declining the ABC's interview requests. Instead, it's issued a statement saying it's focused on protecting at-risk species and responding quickly to new detections. Animal Justice Party MP Georgie Purcell says the Victorian government has dropped the ball.
5: I mean, we're struggling to know what they're even doing, to be completely honest, and what is happening on the South Australian border is a really clear example of that.
1: Invasive Species Council Victoria campaigner John Kelly says governments at all levels need to be doing more.
6: Our governments face a profound challenge to meet this moment on bird flu, and so far they're failing to do so. If we don't do everything we can to boost the resilience of our wildlife populations, we and future generations will pay the price.
1: Back in Nelson, Warwick Biggs is feeling frustrated.
2: When the government says there is nothing that we can do, I say that is a lie. That is a flat, outright lie.
0: Jean Bell reporting there from Victoria's southwest.
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0: Let's head to Western Australia now and the ongoing efforts to solve the curious case of the Deadwater wreck. A mysterious ship, some claim, is buried in the depths of a murky lagoon in WA's southwest.

0: continues to baffle wreck hunters for more than a century. The Deadwater Wreck is one of WA's longest-running maritime mysteries, stretching back to the earliest decades of British colonial rule. The case rests on colonial eyewitnesses, curious artefacts, and vivid folklore with treasure and even murder. So, is the Deadwater Wreck myth or fact? Bunbury reporter John Daly has got his feet wet as part of this investigation. John, the Deadwater Wreck and its whereabouts sound like local legend. What can you tell us about the Deadwater Wreck?
1: Well, it's this incredible, I think, at its heart, an incredible story that has captured the imagination of the community in Busselton and outer suburb called Wanneroo, where the Deadwater is, for now generations, for 180 years. And at its heart, it's a mystery. There were sightings of this wrecked ship way back from the earliest years of British colonisation in the southwest region of Western Australia. And from there, it sparked decades, generations of interest and searching and expeditions and rumours and mystery and folklore. So it's just this incredibly vivid piece of local history that I think has been around for so long that it almost settled beneath the surface of this pool, forgive my euphemism. And when I stumbled across it, I was just like, this is incredible. Why didn't I know about this?
0: What evidence is all of this based upon?
1: At the heart of it, there were eyewitness accounts from early colonists back in the mid-1800s. And those eyewitness accounts were from, you know, quite respected members of the colony. There was the surveyor and explorer Francis Thomas Gregory, who had noted in a journal that he had judged this wreck to be there for more than 200 years. And then there was the colony's receiver of wrecks, which I assume was the person in charge of shipwrecks, had said that that he judged it to be an ancient wreck, and he'd saw it in the Deadwater just outside of Busselton back in the mid-1800s, around 1846. Those accounts have captured people's imagination, but it's never really been seen since the 19th century. And there were a couple of eyewitness accounts kind of at the beginning of the 20th century from surviving kind of family members and family stories, but the trail kind of vanished. But nevertheless, it sparked so much interest and research, and people have gone through the Deadwater and even found some artifacts with tenuous claims of being linked with the wreck. But so far, we still don't really know what this wreck was or is.
0: So what's been unearthed so far?
1: Well, there's been, you know, cannons, there's been pistols, there's been very interesting pieces of timber that some have thought to be mahogany. I mean, I know that there was the Portuguese, it's been compared by some to the mahogany wreck on the East Coast, which was Portuguese, but, you know, again, that's not been verified. But there have been a few artifacts that have come up and ultimately have never been able to be, you know, provide that concrete evidence that there was a pre-colonial ship here. So we're still kind of just relying on these early accounts that were credible. I think researchers and enthusiasts and wreck hunters have spent years trying to actually just find something in that swampy, marshy area just outside of Busselton, which is very hard terrain to search in.
0: So why then do you think this legend of the Deadwater Wreck endures?
1: Well, I think that there is so much incredible folklore around this story. I think in the absence of any clear archaeological evidence, the locals in the southwest and around Busselton have filled that space with incredible stories, and not all of them are accurate and not all of them are founded on fact, but they are very interesting. And Ian McCann, who is the maritime archaeologist that I've actually gone down to the Deadwater with to have a look for any signs of this wreck, you know, he says that people essentially love stories, and the Deadwater Wreck has all the tropes of an incredible story.
2: It is prominent because it's accessible. You know, you can literally drive up, you can drive your

0: To the edge of the dead water and step out and get your feet wet. So it's a site where people can visit. Unlike the Batavia, which is on the Abrolhos Islands, unlike the Zuidelt, which is on the cliffs north of Cadbury, they're hard places to get to. So I think this also plays into why it keeps recurring all the time.
1: That's Ian McCann, who's a maritime archaeologist. And I should say, this area, just to describe it for you, it almost sits off the Vass Inlet or the Vass Warner up estuary. It's like this almost entirely landlocked little pool. Not little, but it is small compared to the estuary. And it's the water doesn't flow, so it's all stagnant and it's a bit manky and it's very boggy and you get stuck in the mud. So it's a pretty tough place to try and find an ancient shipwreck for that maybe over 200 years old.
2: You're on Australia Wide with Alex Hyman. I'm chatting to John Daly, Bunbury reporter, who's been investigating the mystery of the Deadwater wreck. Now, John, you've joined the search effort recently. What has this team been doing down there near Busselton?
1: They went down to, I guess, just try and see if they could find any leads. They've taken some modern technology down over the last few decades, like a magnetometer and metal detectors, and they've gotten a few hits potentially. They've thought maybe they've found an anchor and stuff like that. So I think this most recent trip, they were just trying to see, as always, what they could find. And they found a few beer cans and a few other little bits and bobs, but nothing conclusive. But it's clear that, well, when you talk to people like Ian McCann, it's just how passionate he is about stories like this and finding answers for these long outstanding mysteries.
2: What are some of the theories on what this wreck could be? Some claim it's Dutch, some say French or even American.
1: The most prominent theory of what this wreck was is that it was a Dutch trading vessel. A Dutch galleon or a Dutch man of war, because the accounts from the early colonists were that this was a very large ship. This wasn't just a small ship. They were talking about, considerable tonnage. But Ian McCann, after spending so many years looking at this, he's kind of landed on the idea that it's actually an American whaling boat, because American whalers were hunting off WA's coastline, prior to the arrival of British colony, and he thinks that that's probably the more likely, most plausible theory.
0: Over the years of looking, chasing down information about the Deadwater wreck, I have come to the conclusion that yes, there is a shipwreck, or there was one in the area, but it is more modern than that, unfortunately.
1: So, what's your theory on what the Deadwater wreck is?
0: I think the Deadwater wreck is most probably an American whaling ship.
1: Ian McCann giving his summary of what he believes the Deadwater wreck is.
2: So then, what plan do these shipwreck hunters have from here?
1: A few decades ago, it was in the local papers, there was newspaper clippings, and it was quite prominent. Lots of people knew about the Deadwater, but I feel like now it's faded into obscurity. And I think a lot of the people I spoke to, the archaeologists, the people that have gone looking for this, have either, they're quite old, or the older researchers have passed away. So I almost feel like the Deadwater wreck is kind of losing momentum in terms of the hopes of finding this. And everyone I talk to seems to say, I don't know if we're ever going to find this. And maybe we could if we spent a lot of money, trying to map the area and using high-tech technology, but I don't know if anyone's prepared to do that. But you never know, Alex. This story being retold and the mystery and the intrigue about it could inspire this generation to join the search, and maybe they'll be the ones to find it.
2: It is a fascinating story, and you've done a full investigation on this. Where can people find out more information?
1: Well, you have kindly created an episode with a very extended podcast on this story that I've put together, with all the ins and outs and the interviews with the people that I've found who've been involved in this search. And that's on the ABC Listen app. And there's also a feature article that will be on the ABC News website tomorrow.
2: That's right. You can hear John's full story on the ABC Listen app. Just search for Australia Wide and you will get more information on the Deadwater wreck. John, thanks so much for talking us through it.
1: Thanks, mate.
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0: And my forest was cleared probably 80 years ago. Now it's been left alone, it's thriving.
1: But all around him, he's been watching an experiment in forest management play out.
0: As far as I'm concerned, it's logging by euphemism. Environmental thinning. What does it mean?
1: His property is sandwiched between sites, which are trialling a practice referred to as ecological thinning. It involves removing smaller trees to allow those remaining to flourish.
0: I mean, these are decent-sized trees that would have grown into something spectacular. They've left all the crappy ones.
1: Native logging was banned across the state in 2024.
2: We're going to stop logging in our native forests, and we're going to put that in place to preserve these beautiful, magnificent, wonderful areas for future generations of West Australians.
1: Now, 2 years later, the WA government is backing the trial of ecological thinning across WA's forests. After decades of logging and increasingly hot and dry summers, the government says state forests are languishing. Senior Department of Biodiversity, Conservations and Attractions hydrologist Gavin McGrath says the trees which have been replanted after logging are too close together and they're battling each other for water.
3: Ecological thinning is designed to go to those sites, remove a substantial portion of the smaller stems, and allow the forest to regrow in a structure that's going to more rapidly get to an old growth form than it probably would have otherwise.
1: The ABC was invited by the department to compare two sites, one untouched since it was logged and one which was thinned several years ago. The difference is stark. The sun beaming in between the trees in the thinned areas, but dense, dark forests across the road.
4: You can have a look at how stressed that tree is, and we've compared that with the unthinned area, and the trees in the thinned area are less stressed.
1: Department scientist Katinka Ruthroff is training former loggers to identify trees which should be thinned. It's unclear the number of trees which can be taken from a site, but the department says it is backed by the science. 12% of the state forest has been identified as suitable for thinning. But the benefits of eco-thinning are also being questioned by specialist independent researchers.
5: I think they're horrendous to see. The reality is that this intervention from government is not helping the forest.
1: Leading ANU forest ecologist David Lindenmeyer says thinning makes this forest near Manjimup more susceptible to bushfires.
5: We know that when a forest is thinned, it makes it more flammable.
1: Environment Minister Matthew Swinburne says the practice will be independently reviewed next year, but that research shows thinning is working. Professor Lindenmeyer and his colleagues say the science suggests otherwise, but that won't stop the government trying to fix a problem.
5: I think there's a psyche that humans need to intervene in forests to somehow make them better. The reality is that forests have been in Australia for about 180 million years, and that means that people haven't been messing with them for 179,930 years. And they've survived very well, thank you very much, without those kinds of interventions.
6: That's Professor David Lindenmeyer speaking to our reporter Neve Brissenden. And we end this weekend edition of Australia Wide with a nod to American country music legend Dolly Parton, who died this week at the age of 80. Dolly Parton was a beloved icon and philanthropist, and one of the most recognisable stars of the country music world with deep roots in country life. Our reporter David Claughton took a look at Dolly's extraordinary life.
7: My coat of many colours that my mama made.
8: Dolly was a farmer, just like her dad. He farmed the soil, she farmed songs and happiness.
9: The day after her high school graduation, she left home to go to Nashville and became a big country music star. She was also hugely successful in the pop charts, on TV and in films, but she never forgot where she came from.
10: I love country music. I feel that I myself have hopefully enough talent to branch out and do other things, but there's nothing that means as much to me really as the country feeling, and it's important to me that my people always stay proud of me. My family is very large and they're very down-home people, and even if I tried to get a little above my raising, they would remind me that that's not the thing for me to do, and my mama would slap my hair off.
9: Dolly visited Australia in 1979, again in 1984 with Kenny Rogers, then in 2011, and her last trip was 2014. Cheryl Brown, managing editor of Country Music Capital News, told Christy Reading about her admiration for Dolly, who played in Australia's country music capital, Tamworth.
11: whilst she was a savvy businesswoman,

0: and all of that. She was real. What she gave us was real, and we all felt that she was approachable. She shared everything about herself. She shared her music. Just think she was incredible.
1: Farmer and Mayor of Narrabri, Daryl Tiemann, saw that show in 2014.
2: She's an absolute virtuoso, not just from a singing point of view and a composer, of course, but she played the saxophone, she played the violin, she played the guitar, she played the fiddle, she played all of these instruments. And, you know, in Narrabri Shire, we've also got the Imagination Library, well supported by businesses and charities and other people around. But it's had a massive impact in Tamworth. It's had a massive impact in our Narrabri Shire. And even the school teachers all remark on how the kids are now opening books properly and now starting to learn to love reading. And Dolly, that's a true legacy that Dolly's left us all.
1: Dolly partnered with United Way Australia to bring the book program to Australia in 2013, making it the fourth nation and the third continent to launch the Imagination Library.
3: My dad didn't get a chance to go to school, so he was so very proud of me when I started the program. He was prouder of the fact that the little kids called me the book lady than the fact that I'd worked so hard to become a star.
1: Dolly also donated $2 million to help people in the U.S. affected by Hurricane Helene in Florida, the Tennessee floods and the Sevier County wildfires. And she helped a lot of musicians. When she toured Australia in 2011, she was supported by Australian country music duo Busby Maru.
4: The most amazing experience, a couple of young boys from Rocky flying down to the Hunter Valley and playing two sold-out shows to, I think, 15 or 20,000 per night. And I was unreal. I mean, I still remember the conversation. She told us that she wound the window down of her tour bus and listened to us, and we sounded lovely. And then as we walked away, she said, well, what's your old names again? We said, Busby Maru. She goes, well, good luck in your careers, Busby Maru.
1: Dolly's nephew, Brian Seaver, says she did that everywhere she went.
5: Dolly also opened doors for generations of singers, songwriters, musicians, and dreamers from every walk of life and across every continent. By her example, we believe that anything was possible.
1: Brian Seaver talked about Dolly's last wishes.
5: Dolly called me and said she wants to rest in a beautiful bed of plush cotton because after a life wearing heavy rhinestones, she finally deserves to be comfortable. Rest in peace, Aunt Dolly, and may God bless you all.

The unmistakable sound of Dolly Parton, ending that report from David Claughton. And that is Australia Wide for this week. I'm Alex Hyman. Cheerio.

0: Good evening, Alexandra Alvaro with ABC News. The death toll from the flooding disaster in the Tibet-Nepal border region is now approaching 500. Officials in Nepal say the death toll there is now 489, up from 469 earlier today. Around 1,400 people are missing, including 39 Australians. At the same time, Chinese state media say the death toll in Tibet has risen from 3 to 5, with more than 558 missing. Dr. Nita Shrestha travelled to the district hospital in Rasua in Nepal to treat the injured and says many survivors were forced to leave family members behind.
1: Many people have lost their loved ones, people they were trying to rescue but had to leave behind. Most of them are like covered in mud because it was like a mudslide. People have told me that they had to leave their elderly relatives behind because they couldn't carry them.
2: Nikki Wynn.
0: Former Australian rules footballer Nikki Winmar has been granted bail after launching an appeal against a 6 months jail sentence for assaulting a woman in northern Victoria last year, and a warning: this story contains confronting details. Nikki Winmar was found guilty of assaulting a woman. He pulled her by the ponytail and repeatedly slammed her head into a door last month. A magistrate found him guilty today. The magistrate outlined the impact on the victim. He said that she was left feeling a shadow of herself. Lawyers for Nikki Winmar urged the magistrate not to send him to jail. They said he had taken quite significant steps over the last 12 months to address some alcohol addiction issues, but given Winmar's previous convictions, the magistrate said this offending was just too serious to avoid a jail sentence. And if you or someone you know is impacted by sexual assault or domestic or family violence, call 1-800-RESPECT on 1-800-737-732. Three men have been charged following a gym fire in Melbourne last month that's alleged the men, aged 19 to 20, forced their way into the Cremorne business and set it on fire on the 22nd of July. Detectives carried out search warrants at their homes this afternoon where they say they found drugs and a handgun. The Property Council says Victorian jobs would be at risk if the state government goes ahead with its proposed work-from-home legislation. Business groups are once again calling for the draft laws to be scrapped as Parliament continues debating amendments. Premier Ben Carroll says the laws will be passed before the election and come into effect from July next year. Kath Evans is the Victorian director of the Property Council. She says she's concerned about the economic impact.
3: We already have the highest unemployment rate of any state in Australia. We need policies that attract investment to this state and create new jobs. We call on the government to abolish this legislation and move forward with sensible policy initiatives.
0: Iran's foreign minister says diplomacy with the United States could get back on track if Washington accepts that pressure on Tehran does not work. Here's Francis Du.
4: In a post on X, Abbas Araghchi says he's held what he describes as creative discussions with Qatar's Prime Minister Sheikh Mohammed bin Abdul Rahman Al Thani. In the post, he adds that Washington should build trust, speak respectfully, recognize Iran's rights and honor its commitments. Mediators have also reportedly asked Tehran to prepare a list of conditions for reopening the Strait of Hormuz. Today marks 6 months since the US and Israel launched their war on Iran.
0: And Norway's King Harald has died at the age of 89. His death has been announced by the Royal Palace. Europe's oldest monarch and a reformer, he emerged from the shadow of his well-loved father over more than three decades on the throne. His son now automatically becomes Norway's new king. To the weather for tomorrow. For the state, areas of morning fog. Partly cloudy with isolated light showers in the south, mostly in the morning, mostly sunny and dry in the north. A cool to mild day with mainly light south to southwesterly winds. On the bays, west to southwesterly winds about 10 knots, seas below 1 metre. For Melbourne, partly cloudy, light winds, 15 the max. Sunday, cloudy, 15 degrees. Monday, cloud clearing, 17. Tuesday, showers increasing, 22 degrees. Wednesday, a possible shower, 17 degrees. Thursday, a shower or two, a top of 18 degrees. It's currently 12 degrees outside. 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

It is lovely to have your company, and we're going to get ready to play the quiz. But just before we do, just an update on Nepal. DFAT is urgently working to get in touch with an Australian who has made contact with their family so DFAT can provide consular assistance. With that Australian accounted for by their family, there are now 38 Australians unaccounted for. Smart Traveller has updated travel advice following reports of a lake barrier bursting. Four updates continue to check Smart Traveller. We'll continue to bring you the latest throughout the show. If you are impacted, let us know by texting 0467 922 702. All right, it is our quiz hour, so let's do this. It's always fun to play the quiz with you. I don't want you sitting there going, no, I'm not going to call this, but I'll wait. You know, I won't get through, or it's not good. I don't want you thinking that. I need to pick up the phone and play the quiz with me. So call now. This is your cue to call 1-300-800-222. The first caller is, of course, an instant winner. And tonight, while we play the quiz, I want to know who's an artist or a public figure that has had an impact on your life. I suppose the thought here is, you know, with Dolly Parton and Tim Curry, you know, big artists, big impact for many around the world. So we

thought while we play the quiz tonight. Who's an artist or a public figure that has had an impact on your life? All right, to give you those few minutes to give me a call so we can play the quiz, here's Olivia Dean with Man I Need.

and Olivia Dean there with Man I Need. As I was waiting for you to give me a call so we can play the quiz, I've got some calls, but not enough. My screen is not like blaring, lighting up, flashing with your phone calls. Come on. I'm doing this now so that I don't have to play thinking music. I don't have popcorn music. I've got thinking music later. I don't want to do it. Don't make me do it. Let's play the quiz. Give me a call, 1-300-800-222. We're talking about an artist, or I want to talk about an artist or a public figure that has had an impact on your life while we play the quiz. Who is it for you? I was having a bit of a think about this and I thought, let me just go recent, as in something that's like right now, I'm right into it, and I'd definitely give him a call out. I've probably mentioned him on the show before. It's Dr. Roy Casagrande. He is a professor in political science and history, US foreign policy, political theory, Middle East, America. And he's brilliant because I feel like his journey to approaching particularly history is one that is exactly what I'm going through now. He's sort of dedicated to unerasing the erased peoples of the world. He weeds out misinformation and he challenges conventional wisdom, all in story form. And it's wildly entertaining, and that's, you know, nothing beats storytelling. He's phenomenal, and I am learning history all over again through Dr. Roy Casagrande. I'm that person that, you know, when you kind of, I don't know, look for maybe a Netflix thing that's coming out, like, you know, oh, look, new, this is out now. I'm always looking for a new Dr. Roy Casagrande podcast or episode or YouTube video, and I jump straight onto it. So what about you? Who's an artist or public figure that has had an impact on your life while we play the quiz?

0: All right, to our first caller, an instant winner for tonight. It is Matt in Katoomba. Hey there, Matt.
1: Oh, my God, instant winner. Thanks,
0: yeah, yeah.
1: Sorry.
0: First caller, instant winner. Yaha! Good stuff.
1: Born lucky.
0: What's that, sorry?
1: Born lucky.
0: Indeed. So, who's an artist or a public figure that has had an impact on your life?
1: Well, when you were putting this question out, I had a little think, and I thought to myself, it must be Bob Marley for me.
0: Ah, Bob Marley for you, the man. How come?
1: Because he was a humble man of peace and love. He introduced a whole genre of music to the world from this tiny little island, Jamaica.
0: You're right, pioneer of the genre indeed.
1: Nobody knew what a Rastafarian was. Nobody knew what reggae music was. He had a rough and tumble history, but preached love and understanding to the rest of the world. And his music lives on and on and on and inspires and influences so many people.
0: Yeah, it does. Do you have a favourite song or one that's worth a call out for you?
1: Three Little Birds. It's such a beautiful little lullaby.
0: It is.
1: It's a simple song, and everyone, when they hear it, knows the words. It is so joyous and
0: very
1: so
0: sweet.
1: live on forever, Bob Marley, in our hearts and souls.
0: There you go. Good one, Matt. Cool. All right, let's go to the quiz. And like I said, you're our first caller and instant winner, so you're getting a prize no matter what happens.
1: Oh, my God, what do I get?
0: Sorry, a book.
1: Fantastic.
0: Yeah, yeah. All right, our first question for tonight. What's the medical term for the shoulder blade?
1: Oh, gosh.
0: I know, right?
1: It's something starting with an S.
0: Good.
1: Is it the speculum?
0: Speculum? It does start with S, so you're right. But no, it's not the speculum. But like we said, doesn't matter. I'm going to pop you on hold. Joe's going to take down your details and we're going to send you a book as a prize. Go on, Matt.
1: Thank you.
0: Good to talk to you. You have a good night. Sue is in Bulladella. Hey, Sue.
2: Hello, it's Bulladella.
0: Bulladella, thank you.
2: That's it.
0: Bulladella.
2: Good one.
0: Who's an artist or public figure that has had an impact on your life?
2: I think the Dalai Lama.
0: Oh, yeah?
2: Yeah. Yep. He's just
0: and why
2: so
0: for you? Yeah.
2: Just gentle and soft-spoken and just never wavers at anything. Doesn't need a lot of riches and gold and...
0: And consistent.
2: Yeah, I think he's lovely.
0: Yeah, wow, cool, good one, nice one. Mm-hmm. Call that for the Dalai Lama. Do you know the medical term for the shoulder blade? It is not speculum, but it does start with S.
2: Scapula?
0: It is. Yep. Nice work, Sue. The scapula is correct. All right, I've got a sound question for you. Whose voice is this? Take a listen.
3: With this faith, we will be able to hew out of the mountain of despair a stone of hope.
0: Who's that?
2: Yep, tip of my tongue. I know. It is. He was shot.
0: Mm-hmm.
2: Yes. Oh. He's dark. He's, yep.
0: Oh, yeah. You know this.
2: I know. I do. Yep. It's, yep.
0: Do you want me to play it again?
2: Yeah,
0: okay.
2: Not?
0: One more time. Let's see if that brain kicks in. Let's go.
2: Yes.
3: With this faith, we will be able to hew out of the mountain of despair a stone of hope.
2: No, sorry.
0: Oh, no.
2: Pass it on.
0: Oh, Sarah, I hate it when that happens.
2: Oh, so do I.
0: No, but hey, well done on scapula. Really nice to talk to you too. Have a great night.
2: You too. Thank you.
0: Right. Bye-bye.
2: Bye.
0: Ricardo is in Linfield. Hello there, Ricardo.
4: Hey, how are you going, Serene?
0: Very well, thank you. Who is an artist or public figure that has had an impact on your life?
4: Well, I like to pass over to my brain's trust because she's got a better one.
0: Oh, here you go. Okay.
5: Well, I was thinking, you know, there are many great people in the world, but as a tribute, I think Dolly Parton, she is
0: how she impacted an amazing, your life.
5: Well, I think I'm probably old enough for her to have been part of my life in a, you know, popular media, perspective. Mm-hmm. And she is a true feminist, and she's funny and smart and did so much. And
4: great to dance to.
5: Oh, just what a fun person. But, you know, good on her. And Vale Dolly.
0: Yeah. Oh, beautiful. Tribute.
5: Little tribute.
0: Yeah, that's right. I was going to say a tribute indeed. All right. We're on a sound question in the quiz, Ricardo and Brains
5: No,
0: Trust.
5: What about the – I thought we were up to the Martin Luther King Jr. one.
4: There's our answer.
3: With this faith, we will be able to hew out of the mountain of despair a stone of hope.
5: Amazing.
0: That is Martin Luther King Jr.
4: Hey, and sorry, Serene, we should probably let you drive. Sorry.
0: Why? No, that's all right. All right, next question's a multiple choice. Dr. Martin Luther King Jr. delivered that speech on this day in what year? 1953, 1960, or 1963?
5: Yeah.
4: I reckon it was 63 because Kennedy and Luther King were close in...
5: Hey.
0: Yep, you're right. 1963 is correct. Nice work. Portuguese navigator Ferdinand Magellan.
5: Magellan.
0: Yep, Magellan. Thank you. Named which ocean?
4: I don't know, but we should keep letting you drive. Sorry.
0: No, that's all right. So, what do you reckon? Portuguese navigator Ferdinand Magellan named?
4: Struggling. I don't know. Go with your guts.
5: Atlantic.
4: Go with your guts, baby. No idea.
0: What do you reckon? Did you say Atlantic?
5: Well, I did, but yeah. I'm...
4: Yeah, let's go with that.
0: Hey, not
5: Serene.
0: Really good to play the quiz with you. Nice work on Martin Luther King. Tara is on the road. Hello.
6: Hey, Serene, how are you?
0: I'm well, thank you. How's an tell me about an artist or a public figure that has had an impact on your life.
6: B.B. King.
0: Say again, sorry, I didn't catch that.
6: B.B. King.
0: Who?
6: B.B. King.
0: B.B. Tim?
6: No, B.B. as in Bravo, Bravo. King as in King and Queen sort of thing.
0: Oh, B.B. King.
6: Yes,
0: gotcha, King. Gotcha. Yeah. Sorry. Yeah. I'm through me. B.B. King. Oh, yes. Nice shout out to B.B. King. What kind of impact on your life has B.B. King had?
6: Even though we had played different instruments, he's impacted a lot in the way I play the blues, so...
0: Oh, nice work. And what do you like to play?
6: I play saxophone myself, so.
0: Ah, Tara, go Tara. You're going to have to not be on the road one night when you call us so we can hear, you know, just a little bit of that. I'd love to. That would be so good.
6: Yeah,
0: you got to do it because you're always on the road when we speak with you.
6: Mate.
0: Yeah, that's it. All right, good shout out to B.B. King. Okay, to the quiz. Portuguese navigator Ferdinand Magellan named which ocean, not the Atlantic?
6: Eliminate the obvious and say Pacific.
0: Good on you. I was hoping you'd do that. The Pacific Ocean's right. It's a word that means peaceful. in terms of this. So there you go. Yep. Pacific Ocean's
6: right. You learn
0: right.
6: something new every day.
0: Tell me about it. You and me both. All right. Next question's a news question. Which social media giant has agreed to dramatically change its platform as part of a legal settlement in the United States?
6: Is that Facebook?
0: Yeah, I'll need... but no, because it's all under this... It's under
6: a... Do you need a name or...
0: Yeah, I need a name.
6: Or Mark Zuckerberg?
0: Well, not him. It's the name of his company. Oh, stop it, Joe.
6: Oh, Meta.
0: Yeah. Joe's going, stop giving hints. Meta's right. All right. Sad news that Tim Curry died this week. What's the name of the character he played in the 1975 film The Rocky Horror Picture Show?
6: Oh, I love that one. Frankenfurter.
0: Frankenfurter. And what is the name of this song from The Rocky Horror Picture Show? Take a listen.
7: How'd you do, I? See, you've met my faithful hand in hand.
0: What's the name of that song? It's from the Rocky Horror Picture Show.
6: Sweet Transvestite.
0: Yep. Yeah. That's the one. Steak.
6: Yep.
0: Wiccophobia is the fear of what?
6: Wait, was that Wiccophobia?
0: Wiccophobia.
6: Oh.
0: W-I-C-C-A, phobia.
6: Wiccophobia. Okay. Now, is that the fear of, let's go for something obscure. Is that the fear of witchcraft?
0: Tara, nice. Well done. It is. Fear of witches. And hey, Chris in the Southern Waters on the text line says, hi, Serene, I got to see B.B. King when he played with you two at the Sydney Entertainment Centre. Were you there, Tara?
6: I have seen that. He actually, when they started off trying to teach him how to play chords, and he actually ended up teaching them how to play.
0: Ah, there you go.
6: It was actually quite bizarre. So instead of them trying to bend him to the way they played, they ended up playing the way he played. So, yes.
0: Wow. All right, next question. Yeah. Mardi Gras is a French phrase which translates to what in English?
6: Mardi Gras. Festival?
0: Oh, no. Unfortunately not festival. What a great run on the quiz tonight, Tara. Nice work.
6: Thanks,
0: yeah, really Thanks, good to play the quiz with you. Have a good night. Drive safe as always. Yeah. Richard is in Wollongong. Hey there, Richard.
8: How you going?
0: Well, thanks. Who's an artist or public figure that has had an impact on your life and how?
8: Gough Whitlam. So the dismissal, 1975, I was first year of high school. That sort of introduced me to politics.
0: Did you say?
8: Yeah, so I worked on Gough Whitlam. Oh. And I think, you know, in terms of Gough's term in Parliament as a public figure, it's free education. I mean, not so much free any time, but I mean, I guess I'm of the age where I was able to benefit to having, low-cost tertiary education. And I think, in terms of the changes to the law, in terms of what he's done in terms of reconciliation with our First Nations people, amazing guy.
0: All right.
8: Absolutely.
0: Cool. Okay.
8: And we should pay homage to Dolly as well, of course.
0: So. Oh, of course. All right. Good on you, Richard. To the quiz, Mardi Gras is a French phrase which translates to what in English? And it's not festival.
8: Oh, I'm going to the brain trust straight away. Hang on a second.
0: Go ahead.
9: Mardi Gras. What does it mean in French? Not festival.
8: The brain trust is... I need

0: an answer, guys?
1: So it's not festival?
0: Something Tuesday. So they're saying what? Fat Tuesday.
1: Okay.
0: Oh, yeah, we're away. All right, good.
1: We are away. Fat Tuesday is correct. Multiple choice. Noel Gallagher once said, "It's with some sadness and great relief to tell you that I quit Oasis tonight." He said it on this day in what year? 2007, 2008, or 2009?
0: Oh, I'm going to the bank faster. So when did Noel Gallagher quit Oasis? 2007, 2008, or 2009? 2009.
1: Everyone's saying 2009?
0: Yep.
1: 2009 is right. All right, another news question. Which Australian has usurped Indian Jasprit Bumrah as the best test bowler in the world on the International Cricket Council's rankings?
0: Who's the best test bowler? Can I have the question again, please?
1: Sorry?
0: The Australian bowler just
1: which Australian has usurped Indian?
0: I think it must be Matthew Stark, but I'm just going to go to the brains just to confirm. The question is, which Australian bowler has usurped the Indian guy on the highest rankings of the ICC bowlers? Yeah, Mitchell Stark.
1: There you go. All right. Mitchell Stark is right.
0: Against Bangladesh up in Queensland.
1: It. Yep. Next question. The bread knife is a walk you can do in which national park in New South Wales?
0: So the bread knife is a walk you can do in which national park in New South Wales? I'm thinking maybe the Warren Bungles. I'm going to go to Kosciuszko. The bread knife is a walk. I can't have two answers.
1: We need one.
0: So the bread knife is a walk in which national park? I don't think it's the... So it's either Kosciuszko or Warren Bungles. Come on, give the answer, guys.
1: Which one you want to go with, Richard?
0: Hands up for Kosciuszko. We've got 1, 2, 3.
2: All right, we're going with Warren Bungles.
0: Warren Bungles.
1: Okay.
0: How many are we up to, Sri?
1: Warren Bungles, right. You're on 4.
0: Okay. Are you sure? Maybe 5?
1: Nope, it's 4. We got 4. Okay. Yeah, okay, I'm pretty sure we got Fat Tuesday, the Noel Gallagher, Mitchell Stark and Warren Bungle. That's 4.
0: All right. We've got more to go. All right.
1: Lacrosse is legally recognised as the national summer sport of which country?
0: Lacrosse, which sport? Is it France? Lacrosse, what sport? National sport of which country? We're going to go Canada. Canada it is. Yes, yep. It is. Yes, we're a hawk. Well, that's 5.
1: Canada's right. All right, next question. Tungsten is a metal element on our periodic table. What is the chemical symbol for tungsten?
0: I've got a science teacher in the brain stuff tonight. Tungsten, what is the chemical symbol? W it is. No cheating here. We're away.
1: Oh, amazing. Derived from its alternative name, wolfram. So there you go. All right. I've got
0: I just told the crowd, Rachel, it's derived from what alternative name? Wolfram.
1: Oh. Yeah, wolfram. Yes,
0: they're just nodding sagely at that.
1: Yeah. All right, Richard, next question. Hang on. My screen's jumped. Give me a tick. All right, I'm back. What's the name of this song and the band or artist performing it?
2: This is your song.
0: Cranberry.
2: Singing.
0: Can we have it again, please, Shereen?
2: Sorry.
1: You got it. What's the name of the song? You're right with the Cranberries.
0: Yep. Okay, do you want to go with Dreams? Yeah. Dreams?
1: Dreams. All right, Anne.
0: Shereen, can I tell you what my dream is, Shereen?
1: Go ahead.
0: To get a black magnet. Do we have black magnets on the 7 o'clock quiz?
1: Oh, black magnets. No. So, we just got the orange ones.
0: So, Philip, on the midnight quiz, if you get to 10, you get a black magnet. You should introduce that, I think.

0: on the weekend
1: no.
0: quiz.
1: Well, you get to 10, you get a magnet here, but no black ones. Just the evening's quiz is orange. And on that, you've got 7. So that means...
2: You're on a sausage roll.
3: We're on a sausage roll. So we get a clue if we... Can we get a clue?
1: You get a clue if you need one. Yes.
3: You bet your life. I'm going to be asking for it if I need it. You bet your life.
1: Okay, here we go. Who was the lead singer of the Cranberries?
3: Dolores. The lead singer of the Cranberries was Dolores. Who was the lead singer of the Cranberries? Dolores O'Riordan, I've got. Yeah.
1: What have you got?
3: Dolores O'Riordan or Riordan?
1: Yes, Dolores O'Riordan is correct. What living thing has the collective noun kaleidoscope? So a kaleidoscope of what?
3: Okay, so if we're doing collective nouns, guys, a kaleidoscope is a collective noun for what group of animals? Butterflies. Of course, butterflies.
1: Butterflies.
3: How many colours in a kaleidoscope? How many tears in a bottle of gin? But then we won't go there. Let's keep it up.
1: So butterfly, also called a flight, flutter and rubble. One more and your winners tonight. How many points is the green ball worth in a game of snooker?
3: All right, boys. I shouldn't be sexist. Everyone here, people. How many points is the green ball in a game of snooker? So it's not one.
1: You get a clue if you need it.
3: Oh, we get a clue. We get a clue.
1: If you need it.
3: Well, no, we need it.
1: You do?
3: Yep, absolutely.
1: It's less than 5.
3: It's less than 5. So I'm thinking 4. We're going to go 4. How much fun did we have?
1: We had so much fun.
3: Thank you always.
1: Incorrect. Not at all. Richard, great run on the quiz tonight. Great to play with you and your Brains Trust. Well done. They got so close, one away from that magnet. That could be you with the 10 to get the ABC Evenings quiz fridge magnet as we play tonight's quiz. The question we are up to is... How many points is the green ball worth in a game of snooker? Now, if you're listening, I gave Richard a clue saying it's less than 5. They said 4. That is incorrect. If you know the answer, you've got a call to play the quiz with me. 1-300-800-222.
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1: And we're playing the National Weekend Evenings quiz. We're also talking about artists or public figures that have had an impact on your life. 1-300-800-222. Betty's in Dapto. Hey, Betty.
7: Hello, Serene.
1: Hi. Which public figure or artist has had an impact on your life and why?
7: Oh, there's been a lot. I suppose you'd say Dolly.
1: Yep.
7: Because she's been so... You know, she had a very basic upbringing, but it came from a lovely family, and she's been very generous with her wealth. And, you know, she's sending books to children in Australia to encourage them to read, and she's done a lot of good things.
1: Yeah, sure she has.
7: Many, John Denver, and there's many have influenced me.
1: Yeah, John Denver as well is a call out for you. Why John Denver?
7: I love John Denver and Slim Dusty and, cool. And, a lot of people.
1: Yeah, lots of people over the years. And Adrian, of course.
7: Yeah, well, he's not...
1: Is he a public figure?
7: He's not helping me tonight. He's still downstairs.
1: Oh, is he? Oh, okay. Well, we'll see how we go. That's all right. Do you know how many points the green ball's worth in a game of snooker? It is less than 5 and it's not 4, Betty.
7: I think it might be 3.
1: You're right.

0: 3 is correct. Good on you. Nice work, Betty. All right, next question. Who was the first female Prime Minister of New Zealand?
1: Oh, I know this. Oh, gosh, and I'm not going to think of, be able to think of it. Oh, isn't this annoying?
0: I hate it when that happens.
1: Yeah. Gosh. Oh, that's very annoying. Adrian would have known that.
0: Yeah, where is he, did you say?
1: He's downstairs.
0: Oh, yell out to him.
1: He's no use to me.
0: Oh. What's he doing downstairs while you're playing the quiz?
1: Oh, well, he was a bit late having his dinner tonight.
0: And, okay.
1: And, yeah.
0: Yeah, that's how it goes.
1: And he said he'd probably get back up, but he hasn't turned up.
0: He hasn't turned up. He's a bit occupied down there, and you can't think of the name.
1: No,
0: First female Prime Minister.
1: Too. Yes, it's a while since she was on, and she was a good Prime Minister too.
0: Mm.
1: But I can't think of her. Another person who influenced my life a fair bit was Queen Elizabeth.
0: Oh, okay. Yeah.
1: Well, I went many years ago long before she became Queen, I went down to Wagga to see her when she was out here touring.
0: Yeah.
1: And I remember the night that Dad died, and we were living in a little township called Boorowa, and we woke up to all these church bells ringing and thought, oh, goodness, what's happened? And they told us that the king had died, and she was on her way out here for a tour then with her husband.
0: Yeah.
1: And then they turned around and went back to England, and later, about 3 years later, I think it was, she became crown queen. But she was an amazing person, Queen Elizabeth.
0: Mm. Yeah, you've called out quite a few there with big impacts, Betty. Wow, and stories as well. You want to pass this one on?
1: Yes, and I'm annoyed I can't come up with it.
0: Yeah, because you
1: know it very, very well.
0: Yeah. Ah, oh, that's all right.
1: Matter.
0: It's always lovely to chat with you, Betty. Thank you.
1: Thank you, Serene.
0: You have a good night. Say hi to
1: you
0: Adrian
1: too.
0: For us. Tony's in Penshurst. Hey there, Tony.
2: Hello, Serene.
0: Hi. Tell me about an artist or a public figure that's had an impact on your life and how or why.
2: Well, he's actually not a public figure.
0: Artist?
2: He's actually the, no.
0: Oh.
2: Very special to me, though. He helped save my life when I was very sick.
0: Okay.
2: When I was 17. He was the specialist hematologist. He looked after me when I was sick, and they diagnosed that I had lupus.
0: Oh.
2: This is 6 months before the HSC. That year I wasn't able to do the HSC because I was so sick.
0: Yeah.
2: I was on medication for 6 weeks and in hospital. It was also the same specialist who I saw 20 years later to say, I'm completely cured.
0: Oh, wow. Okay.
2: And I have never had any more symptoms of lupus since. So very special.
0: Right. Yeah, that is very special. It's lovely.
2: Mm-hmm.
0: Yeah, for sure. Definitely a shout out there.
2: Yes.
0: To the quiz, Tony. Oh, hang on. Just got to get back down to the question. Okay.
2: Prime Minister of New Zealand.
0: Yeah, female Prime Minister
2: female
0: of New
2: Prime
0: Zealand.
2: Minister. Helen Clark.
0: Helen Clark, no.
2: Oh.
0: Not.
2: She wasn't the first one.
0: No, she wasn't the first one. Oh, Tony.
2: That's okay. Not a worry. Lovely speaking anyway.
0: Yeah, lovely talking to you too and hearing about your hero for sure in that regard. Thanks a lot, Tony. You have
2: Thank
0: a good night.
2: You know, you too.
0: Ray's in Yeronga. Hey, Ray.
3: Oh, hello, Serene.
0: Hello. Tell me about an artist or a public figure that has had an impact on your life.
3: Oh, yeah. I didn't hear who Tony was talking about. Who?
0: Tony was talking about a special doctor in his life.
3: Oh, doctor.
0: Yeah,
3: okay.
0: He was.
3: Right.
0: Yes. So not an artist or public figure, but a beautiful, beautiful story.
3: All right, yeah.
0: What
3: I was
0: about
3: thinking
0: you?
3: Of, I wasn't thinking of musicians. I was thinking of movies.
0: You know, public
3: Jack
0: figure.
3: Jack Nicholson, Dennis Hopper.
0: Oh yeah.
3: You know, some of the old movies that I like watching over and over.
0: Yeah, what kind of impact they have on your life?
3: Oh, well, I know they're just favourite movies, you know, that get enjoyment out of them. And
0: the actors.
3: You know. I was going to say politicians and that, but we don't want to talk about politics.
0: Don't worry about them. All right, cool. Yeah, Dennis Hopper.
3: I rang up for the Pacific Ocean.
0: Oh, that was a bit ago.
3: We're on
0: the first female Prime Minister of New Zealand.
3: Jenny Shipley.
0: It was.
3: And then, Helen Clark and then Jacinda Ardern.
0: There you go. Jenny Shipley is correct. Who is the current head coach of the Australian men's cricket team?
3: No idea.
0: No? Cricket's not you? Sport's not you? No. Passing it on, Ray. All right. Hey, nice work on Jenny Shipley, though. Thank you.
3: Yeah.
0: You have a good
3: night. Thanks. See ya.
0: Bye. Janet's in Redfern. Hello there, Janet. Tell me about an artist or public figure that has had an impact on your life.
4: I'm a bit like Betty. There's so many as you get older. Because I worked in theatre, the people that had an impact were mentors. So I got to work for the Queensland Theatre Company, but also the first play Deb Melman was in, I got to cast her, and she's had an impact on my life in a different way. But people who offered generosity. And this year, in the last couple of years, there's a couple of people, and I'll just quickly say the writer, Australian Sudanese writer who's now based in Britain, Yasmin Abdel Magid.
0: Uh-huh.
4: She's faced some difficulties in her life, and she's extraordinary. And she's published a thriller called At Sea, which is a rocking great thriller, and she's published kids' books, and she has this way of looking at life just through. And I'm just so impressed by her, and I love buying her books. And the other person is this guy called Father Richard Rohr, and he's I'm not Catholic. He runs the Centre for Action and Contemplation, and people of all faiths come and talk on all ideas. And there's just, so I guess what I'm saying is a bit like the Dalai Lama, people who are questing and creating, but also wanting to do it generously. I guess that's the way I think of it.
0: Yeah. Cool. Thank you, Janet.
4: I'm sure that the person who is, what was the question?
0: Yes, so the current head coach of the Australian men's cricket team.
4: Well, I hope he's generous too, but I have no idea. but can I just also, I haven't said this yet. First time I started listening to the quiz, shout out to Betty. It was the year my mum, Betty, died. And when I heard Betty, my heart, and I just, Betty, if you're still listening, it's so lovely to hear you going strong. I was listening to The Nightlife the other night, and I hear you've been given a bit of a full bill of health, ready for your birthday coming up. But I just, it's always a delight to hear you on The Nightlife. Yeah, it's on this quiz.
0: Certainly is. It certainly is, Janet. Nice shout out. That's that's worth our shout out for people having an impact on our life. Betty from Gatto. Thanks a lot, Janet.
4: Thank you.
0: We are playing the National Weekend Evenings Quiz. The question we're up to: who is the current head coach of the Australian men's cricket team? Come on, if you know the answer, you're in for a chance to be a winner tonight, or just have some fun playing trivia. 1-300-800-222.
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0: We're playing the National Weekend Evenings Quiz. We're also talking about an artist or a public figure that has had an impact on your life. 1-300-800-222. Charles is in Albury. Hello there, Charles.
11: How are you? Good, thank you.
0: I'm great, thank you. Tell me about an artist or a public figure that's had an impact on your life.
11: Oh, Elvis Presley.
0: Yeah? How so?
11: Singer, actor.
0: Yeah, but how's he impacted your life?
11: Oh, many ways.
0: You got me. Yeah, fair enough. Look, Elvis, yes, for sure, and across, yeah, many sort of entertainment platforms, and yeah, very diverse as well. All right, Charles, who's the current head coach of the Australian men's cricket team?
11: Andrew McDonald.
0: Nice work.
11: He comes from Albury, where I come from.
0: Oh, there you go. Cool.
11: I know his dad pretty well.
0: Okay, next question. A sphygmomanometer. There it is. A sphygmomanometer is a device that measures what? You can find it at the chemist. A sphygmomanometer.
11: Measures.
0: What does it measure?
11: What does it start with?
0: Sphygmomanometer. So sphygmomanometer. Oh, that's okay. It. Sphygmomanometer. Oh, my word.
11: You got a clue?
0: Yeah. Can find it at the chemist.
11: Yeah. Oh, no. Oh, okay.
0: Sphygmomanometer. I nailed this when we were off air, but now that I'm on air, I'm not getting this. But regardless of how I pronounce it, Charles, you got nothing.
11: Okay.
0: I'm asking, no, nothing? No? You're not submitting
11: an answer? No, I can't answer, sorry.
0: Don't know it? Nah, that's all right. Don't be sorry at all. I'm sorry. Couldn't go one further. It's been really nice talking to you.
11: Okay, thank you very much.
0: Good night. Bye-bye.
11: Okay, bye.
0: Cheyenne's in Melbourne. Hello there, Cheyenne.
8: Hello.
0: Hello. Tell me about an artist or a public figure that has had an impact on your life.
8: Impact on my life?
0: Yeah.
8: Steve Waugh.
0: Okay. Why Steve Waugh?
8: I've idolized him right from my childhood. His grit and his determination, staying on the crease and not never giving up, I think that's what I've always loved.
0: Yeah, fair enough. Good. Good one. Haven't had that one called out tonight. All right, Cheyenne, to the quiz. A sphygmomanometer is a device that measures what? And the hint we gave is that it can be found at the chemist.
8: Blood pressure.
0: Yeah. I'm so glad you guessed right. It is blood pressure because I didn't want to say it again. So well done. Which Australian comedian is known for playing the character of Dame Edna Everage?
8: Oh.
0: What do you reckon?
8: It's on my lips.
0: Ah. Australian comedian known for playing the character of Dame Edna.
8: My wife's next to me and she won't let me Google as well.
0: Yeah, no, you're not allowed to Google. That's cheating. There is no Googling on any of the ABC.
8: You've got a referee here, so don't you worry. She won't let me.
0: Oh, good.
8: I'm sorry.
0: You've drawn a blank. Don't you hate it when that happens? You want to pass it on?
8: No. Yeah, I'll pass it on.
0: All right, no worries. Good on you, Cheyenne. Well done on the sphygmomanometer with blood pressure, and really nice to talk to you too. Thank you. Philip is in. Is it Cadell?
12: Cadell.
0: First one. Cadell. Right. Nice
12: South
0: work.
12: Australia.
0: Beautiful. Hello to you. Good evening to you. An artist or public figure that has had an impact on your life?
12: Well, just quickly, public figure Nicola Spurrier, she's the chief public health officer, so she's not a politician, but she guided us through the COVID thing, which was,
0: I just thought she did an
12: amazing job for our state.
0: Yeah.
12: Artist actually is my daughter. I'm absolutely stoked she's got back into her artwork.
0: Oh, that's great.
12: And we always tried to foster it as a child. Yeah. So I just get a bit emotional talking about it now.
0: She's
12: got back into it in her 30s. So she's churning out some really good stuff. And I just really hope it continues.
0: Yeah. Is she painting, sketching? What kind of art?
12: Painting, yeah.
0: Painting. Oh, what does she like to paint?
12: Oh, look, I don't really, to be honest with you, I don't really know how to describe it.
0: Oh, okay.
12: Because it, it looks like...
0: Are we talking landscapes or portraits?
12: No, it's not landscapes.

0: 13, but man, she's just got a little bit of a knack. She sketches a lot. I'm like, do you reckon you'll paint? She's like, oh, I don't know. I really enjoy drawing. And I'm like, okay. But when, some of the things that she bangs out, I'm just like, oh, kid. So I'm kind of, I'm empathizing with you, Philip. And it's so nice that your daughter.
1: Yeah, just encourage them whatever they.
0: Yeah.
1: Whatever they do, you know, even though it might not quite be.
0: That's right.
1: Maybe if you want something different, but encourage them what they do.
0: Yeah. So. Yeah, for sure. That's awesome. Oh, great. Wonderful. And like you said, hopefully, she just onward and upward with her artwork. That's fantastic. All right, Philip, to the quiz. The question we're up to. Oh, and that was the gong that we heard earlier, by the way, which means that this question will be our last question for tonight. So if you get it right, no pressure, but you are tonight's quiz winner.
1: Well, that's amazing. I've actually seen this performer many times.
0: Well, let me repeat the question and let's go. Which Australian comedian is known for playing the character of Dame Edna Everage?
1: That would be Barry Humphries. And I was always a big fan of seeing Sir Les Patterson, but but we won't go there.
0: We won't go there. But hey, not only is that correct. Philip from Cadell, you are tonight's evening's quiz winner. Yay! Congratulations.
1: Thank you so much,
0: you're welcome. You are so welcome.
1: That's okay. I'm listening tonight because, to be honest with you, I'm over the AFL. So I've started listening online in the evening.
0: So. Ah, that's so nice to hear. I mean, look, AFL's all good, but I love it that you're tuning in here because, yeah, we miss you guys when the sport's on and, you know.
1: Of course you
0: Yeah, we do. We really do. So, Philip, congratulations. I'm going to pop you on hold. Joe's going to take down your details so we can send you the ABC Evenings Quiz Fridge Magnet as your prize, as well as a book. So let him know what genres you like and we'll see what we can find. Philip, it's been really nice to talk to you and really good to play the quiz with you as well. Thank you.
1: Thank you, Serene.
0: Good
1: Have
0: on
1: great
0: you.
1: Night.
0: Yeah, you too. Congratulations to Philip and thank you all. As always, loads of fun. Time just flies on by while we are playing the quiz. We do have time for a track before we get to the news. What appeared tonight? We had Dreams by the Cranberries, didn't we? That was one of our questions tonight. Let's hear it.

0: And it's the Cranberries there with Dreams. We're getting to the news. Then it's Mixtape. We're in our Mixtape Hour. And I want more songs like that, more songs like the one we just heard by the Cranberries. Our Mixtape theme tonight, songs about sleep, dreams, and all things slumber. 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
2: ABC News with Andrew Kaloupas. The death toll from the flooding disaster in the Tibet-Nepal border region is now approaching 500. Officials in Nepal say the death toll there has risen to 489. Around 1,400 people are missing, including almost 40 Australians. At the same time, Chinese state media say the death toll in Tibet has risen from 3 to 5, with more than 558 missing. Dr. Nita Shrestha travelled to the district hospital in Rasuwa in Nepal to treat injured and says many survivors were forced to leave family members behind.
3: Many people have lost their loved ones, people they were trying to rescue but had to leave behind. Most of them are like covered in mud because it was like a mudslide. People have told me that they had to leave their elderly relatives behind because they couldn't carry them.
2: An Australian woman who was feared to be missing after the devastating flooding along the Nepal-Tibet border has contacted her parents to confirm she's safe. The parents of 26-year-old Cara Serovino say she made contact with them this morning and told them she's attempting to reach Kathmandu on foot. Federal Energy Minister Chris Bowen says there are no carve-outs from the new national data centre rules, despite Queensland and the Northern Territory declaring they'd secured exemptions. National Cabinet agreed to new standards on Wednesday, including a requirement that new data centres be powered entirely by renewables, but Queensland and the Northern Territory say they'd be allowed to use an agnostic mix of energy, in which they describe as a win. Mr. Bowen has told the ABC they can use gas and coal for data centres, but the federal government must approve it.
4: Data centres tell us that they want renewables because they're cheapest. I think it would be very, very difficult indeed for a state energy company to establish to the Commonwealth satisfaction that a coal arrangement could be cheaper than renewables.
2: A Queensland judge has thrown out a legal challenge by news outlets, including the ABC, seeking to identify a prominent man caught up in an alleged extortion case. Connor Byrne reports.
5: Justice Jim Henry, in a very brief hearing at Cairns Supreme Court today, dismissed the application

0: made at the end of last month, which challenged a non-publication order made by acting magistrate Gelma Mioli in May. The original order prevented the naming of the high-profile married man, dubbed MM, who was at the centre of an extortion charge. Justice Henry today said the order remains because identifying the man or details of the extortion could cause detriment to the complainant. Justice Henry did not rule out whether further challenges to the order could be made in the magistrate's court.
1: Former Australian rules footballer Nicky Winmar has been granted bail after launching an appeal against a six-month jail sentence for assaulting a woman in northern Victoria last year. Here's Christian Silver.
2: Nicky Winmar was found guilty of assaulting a woman. He pulled her by the ponytail and repeatedly slammed her head into a door. Last month, a magistrate found him guilty. Today, the magistrate outlined the impact on the victim. He said that she was left feeling a shadow of herself. Lawyers for Nicky Winmar urged the magistrate not to send him to jail. They said he had taken quite significant steps over the last 12 months to address some alcohol addiction issues. But given Winmar's previous convictions, the magistrate said this offending was just too serious to avoid jail sentence.
1: A dolphin found dead on a beach south of Adelaide has tested positive for H5 bird flu. It was found on Wednesday at Goolwa, south of Adelaide, and is the first confirmed H5 case in the species in Australia. The dolphin is one of 49 new H5 bird flu events in South Australia today. Dolphin researcher Michael Bosley says he's worried the virus may spread to Adelaide's Port River, home to one of the world's few urban dolphin populations.
3: There's been very, very few dolphins known to have died from the bird flu internationally, only about a dozen that I could find. So to have one here so soon is really shocking for me and very worrying.
1: Zambia's opposition leader Brian Mundabili has been detained over treason allegations after disputing this month's presidential election outcome. Official results showed the incumbent president won the August 13 poll with 60% of the vote. Mr. Mundabili went into hiding after making the claims. ABC News.
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0: Hello, hello. It is awesome to be hanging out with you this Friday night as we get into our mixtape hour. But just before we do, does this sound like you by any chance?
1: I miss you like sleep, and there's nothing romantic about the hours I keep.
0: If you're like Tim and you're missing sleep and keeping strange hours, now's your time to call 1-300-800-222 or text your sleep questions to 0467-922-702. I'm joined by Dr. Gemma King. She is a sleep expert who has literally written the book on the subject. She's here to tell us about it and answer any of your questions about sleep. That number again, 1-300-800-222. 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
2: Thank you for having me.
0: You've called your book Sleep First. Why first? Many would say other life factors are more important, like exercise or diet. Why sleep?
2: Well, actually, before I started studying sleep, I actually would think the same. But now that I look at the data, sleep is the foundational pillar for good mental health and physical health, because when you're sleep deprived, you actually crave salty, fatty, sugary foods. You don't eat that well. You don't feel like working out, and you don't have the willpower, and you don't really like being nice to people. So once you fix the sleep, then everything else sort of falls into place. You've got the bandwidth to exercise and diet, and not the other way around. And it's free and it's democratically available.
0: You work with executives, elite athletes, and military personnel. What do those groups have in common when it comes to sleep?
2: Well, a lot of them are really rewarded for pushing through, and there's always been this culture of I'll sleep when I'm dead, or it's sometimes worn as

0: as a badge of honour. But what you see that in the data is completely opposite. And what I find that those who are not only good in the moment, but more broadly over their lives and are in these jobs for a long term, they're the ones who really take sleep seriously and try and recover properly. So, you know, for athletes, the greatest predictor of athlete success is athlete availability. And what makes athletes available is injury prevention. And the greatest way to get no injuries is actually sleep. So it really all stems from there. So a lot of people are now coming to the conclusion, I better get to bed because being sleep deprived is actually like being drunk.
1: Interesting, because isn't that something we say to our kids a lot, right? Like, you're growing, go to, you know, and well, I'm thinking about conversations I have with my own child, because this, you know, does come up when we talk about the importance of sleep. Because, you know, and I remember doing this with my mum, where adults get to stay up, where kids have to sleep a bit earlier, and that whole sort of back and forth. And I'm saying to my daughter now, what my mum kind of said to me is that, you know, you're growing and it's important for sleep because your body recovers, it aids X, Y, Z. But it really isn't just for growing bodies, is it, Gemma?
0: No, it's really deeper and more important than that.
1: Yeah.
0: It is about mental health. And there's a study which I was just reading the other day. They looked at teenagers who were told they had to be in bed by 10 o'clock, and then there was teenagers who were allowed to stay up till midnight. And what they found in that later group...
1: I'm stopping you. Had to be in bed by 10 o'clock?
0: Yes.
1: I'm talking like 8:39.
0: Oh, these are teenagers. But, and I imagine if you go to bed early, much better. But the kids that stayed up till midnight, they had a 20% more likelihood of suicidal ideation and attempt, and 24% more likely to be depressed. And we know that kids who stay up later just don't grow as much, and their skin is not as good, and their hair doesn't grow as much. That's what I used to say to my kids. So I'm a big proponent of getting kids to bed early.
1: So when you say early, what's early?
0: Well, it really does depend on age, actually.
1: Yep.
0: So interestingly, when teenagers sort of hit puberty, their sleep pressure or their melatonin production actually gets pushed out a few hours.
1: Mm.
0: So they're actually naturally designed to stay up a little bit later. And I think this is from an evolutionary perspective. That's when teenagers were allowed to sit up around the fire and hear the adult conversations and learn about the things that adults need to know to survive.
1: Mm.
0: And so they actually don't get tired until later. And so what this means is they should be sleeping in longer and getting more sleep. And school start should be pushed back a little bit too.
1: Interesting. So just on that mental health aspect a little bit more, because you mentioned in the book the strong relationship between mental health and sleep. What do you want listeners to know about this connection?
0: I really believe that we are in a mental health epidemic of depression and anxiety. And when I looked at the data, I saw that there was a very strong correlation that people who had sleep disorders eventually succumbed to some type of mental health disorder, and people who have mental health disorders invariably have sleep issues. So they're so tightly controlled together. And I think people just don't understand that. And a lot of it is biochemical. We see that your brain doesn't get cleaned properly when you're not sleeping. Therefore, you're walking around with like essentially a dirty brain. And that makes you feel anxious and overwhelmed. You're not spending the time filing and processing all the emotional memories of the day, and that can make you anxious. You don't engage in proper fear processing and anxiety managing when you don't get REM sleep.
1: Mm.
0: So there's a whole lot of reasons. And we know that there's something called the mind after midnight. It's a very dark place. And we see that people's inhibitions drop. They think of, you know, more darker thoughts and stupid things like, taking drugs or having substances. You know, you don't have that bandwidth to stop yourself later in the evening. So there's a lot of reasons why staying up is not good for mental health.
1: Yeah. Well, so what actually happens in your brain when you sleep?
0: Yeah, some really big jobs. And I mentioned that deep sleep is kind of like a wellness retreat for your body and your brain. So this is when your body engages in glymphatic cleaning. So this is kind of like turning on the dishwasher in your head, and all the metabolic rubbish that builds up while you're awake gets cleared away. So these are things like really sticky proteins that are correlated with dementia, beta amyloids and taus. And then also when you're thinking and doing things throughout the day, your brain uses energy. And the byproduct of that energy production is something called adenosine. And we know that adenosine builds up. It's essentially Mother Nature's sleepy potion, and it also makes you feel overwhelmed and anxious. And so unless you clear that away in the first 2 hours before midnight, you actually wake up feeling terrible. And you think, oh, it might be my wife, my dog, my car, my house, my job. But it's actually, you could be just walking around with a dirty brain. So that's one thing, cleaning, energy replenishment, and also memory consolidation and chucking out all the memories you don't need, and then fear processing. Very important.
1: Wow. Okay. Would love to hear from you. If you've got any sleep questions, you can give me a call on 1300 800 222, or text your sleep questions to 0467 922 702. I'm joined by Dr. Gemma King. She's a sleep expert who's literally written a book on the subject. Tony is in Penshurst. Go ahead, Tony. You've got a question on sleep tracking apps.
2: Yes. Hi, Serene. Hi, Gemma. Yes. I've been using a sleep app on my fitness watch to track my different types of sleep patterns, like deep sleep, light sleep, and REM sleep. And I've been changing my sleeping habits as a result, in terms of doing a little bit more exercise, doing less activity before I go to sleep. And I've noticed that they've improved. What do you think, Gemma, about sleep apps? Do you think they help?
0: Oh, I'm a big proponent of trackers. I think that unless you know what's happening, you can't really, you're not measuring it, you can't really change things. And it's so important for you to get that deep sleep and that REM sleep. And often people's perception of their sleep and their actual sleep, there's a disconnect. So I think having hard data is brilliant. And, you know, you've got to be careful about what sleep tracker you use, because some either underestimate or overestimate those sleep stages. So, you know, I think the Whoop or the Aura, they're very well validated. Make sure that your sleep tracker does have a lot of science behind it. But you have to be careful that there are some people who get quite anxious around their sleep data. And I've worked with some Olympic athletes who actually couldn't look at their data because it would throw them completely. Mm. And this is called orthosomnia. So know yourself. If you do get really anxious, maybe just, you know, if it's not worth the squeeze and you're actually producing stress hormones about it, probably, you know, lay off the trackers. But for most people, I think they're very, very informative.
1: Yeah, I'm glad you mentioned that, because that's where my mind was going as well, in terms of using technology. You know, again, we're in an age of information and sometimes information overload, and that can have an adverse effect. So I was wondering your thoughts on that, in terms of, yes, data is great, tracking information is great, having information is great, but how much is too much information moving into not so greatness land. Great question on sleep from Tony in Penshurst. If you keep your questions coming, anything related to sleep, you can text 0467 922 702, or you can give me a call on 1300 800 222. Alex on the text line says, hi, Gemma, I track my sleep with my smart watch, so still on the devices, and I am only getting light sleep as a majority and rarely deep sleep and not very much REM sleep. And honestly, I feel exhausted most of the time, and I am unsure how to address it.
0: Well, first, make sure that the tracker is an effective one, and you actually have good skin conductance, so it's sitting correctly on your wrist, because sometimes if it's a little bit loose, you just don't get the right data. But you're saying that you're waking up tired, so that's probably a good indicator that you aren't getting deep slow wave sleep or REM sleep. So there's a multitude of factors that will actually stop you from getting into deep sleep. So what you're eating before bed, how much light you're getting into your eyeballs, what activities you're engaging in, what you're thinking when you're in bed, you know, your sleep environment. There's so many different factors that can go into sleep disruption. And so you might be having really disrupted sleep or insufficient quality or quantity. And this is, you know, more reason to check your tracker and really deep dive into that sleep. But get the book. There's so much information about all the things that stop us from getting into that deep, slow sleep and REM sleep.
1: Okay. We're going to keep this conversation going with Dr. Gemma King and hearing from you as well on any sleep thoughts or questions you might have. 1-300-800-222 or text in on 0467-922-702. We'll look at our sleep these days compared to our ancestors. Also look at alcohol and the impact there, and even coffee, those stimulants.
3: Are there any winners in the cost of living crisis? Has gambling become our national sport? How much more can our farmers survive? What's causing the algal bloom? Can we afford the energy transition?
4: Questions, they've never been more important. So the one thing we'll never question is our duty to keep asking. ABC News, keep asking.
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1: Alicia is in Melbourne with thoughts on how we as humans are different and some people can get more sleep than others and whether that's a fact. Go ahead, Alicia, with your question and thought.
6: Yeah, hi. I was spending time with a friend today who he had only 3 hours of sleep last night and he seemed to be functioning totally fine. He had like normal working memory. He was processing things quickly. Whereas for myself, I know if I get even 7 hours or less, I'm super out of it the next day. And I was kind of wondering what the science or the literature says on that and why people need different amounts of sleep.
1: Interesting. Gemma, is it a myth or is it truth that some people are, that we are different and some can go on less sleep than others?
0: Yeah, it's a really good question. And I think that your friend may have won the genetic lotto. Yeah. There is a gene called the DEC2 gene. And basically people who have this gene only need to sleep, you know, 4 hours, 5 hours. And there is an overrepresentation of these people in politics, generals, special forces soldiers, people who are entrepreneurs, because they just don't need to sleep and they can read all night and do things that we can't do and they just can get ahead. And they have absolutely zero physiological consequences and they live normal, happy, healthy lives. But most of us, if you look on average, need 7.5 hours, and that's actual sleep time. That's not time in bed. So typically people need around 8 hours in bed. And people who sleep less than 6 or over 9 hours, they just do not live as long.
1: Alicia in Melbourne, thanks for that question. Elizabeth in Coburg, a question on sleep and shift work. Go ahead, Elizabeth.
7: Yeah, well— Hi, how's it going? Yeah, I was thinking about that as working as an RN doing night shifts. I can totally relate to that whole dirty brain feeling and always being careful driving home. Having learned at uni that it's the equivalent of driving home drunk when you drive home after a night shift. So, yeah, I was wondering, does it make any difference if you're sleeping at night or during the day? Like, it didn't seem that the sleep was as effective during the day when I was doing nights.
0: Yes. Unfortunately, for all the people listening who are shift workers, you have to take this very, very seriously because, you know, shift workers is a huge strain on every system in their body because, as you alluded to, you just don't get the same quality of sleep during the day because humans for, you know, 250,000 years have risen with the sun and gone to sleep with the sun. Mm. So we have certain systems inside our brains and our bodies that are just, you know, tied to the sun and dark cycles. But if you are a shift worker, I've got stuff in the book in it, but you really need to be incredibly disciplined, have blackout blinds, you know, have your eye mask, have earplugs, nap strategically, and also you have to be strategic about when you have your meals, when you eat protein, and be really careful driving home. As you said, it's a tough gig, and I really want to say thank you to everybody out there who is a shift worker because you're really doing hard work, and it does take a toll on your body. So, yeah, please You know, take it seriously and do everything you can to get maximum amount of sleep.
1: Yeah. And I want to, you

0: Mentioned NAP strategically. I want to come to that in a bit. But just before we do, Jane's in Canberra on sleep and a newborn. Go, Jane.
1: Hi there. Thanks for all your insights. It's super interesting and also alarming because I have a little 4-week-old baby asleep on me right now. I've been cluster feeding for the last 4 hours. And in the last 4 weeks, I think I've had plenty of days with 3 hours a day, and that's max. And then I definitely haven't had more than 2 hours at once consecutively yes. since then. And like, let's face it, no one sleeps that well when they're pregnant either. So yeah, I'm wondering actually, like, is there a way you can maximize the value of the sleep that you can get with a newborn? Or is there something that your brain's doing to just kind of get you through this period without too much chaos and damage?
2: Yeah,
0: yeah, something else kicking in. Yeah, is it's a great point, Jane, and thank you, and Gemma. Yeah, is it a period of time, and the there are other things hormonally and on all sorts of level happening in the body that accommodates for that? Yeah. Please say yes.
2: Yes, yeah.
0: Jane wants you to say yes.
2: Well, oxytocin is what you produce when you breastfeed, which is amazing, amazing hormone. It's anti-anxiety, antidepressive. It increases your pain tolerance. It increases your generosity. It makes you feel good. Definitely, this is, you know, Mother Nature's reward for the awful things that breastfeeding and staying up with children put us through. Mm. But the main thing I can say is move near grandparents if you can. You know, there's evidence to suggest that those that live near grandparents in the first year of a child's life, actually their marriages last longer and the babies live are healthier. Mm. But, you know, and I think the main thing is if you feel unhinged, if you feel overwhelmed, of course you will, because we are not meant to be bringing up a baby on our own. I think the way that we bring up children and mothers are expected to do all these things often alone is just terrible. And so you're not meant to do this. And like you said, it is temporary. And if you can, be very kind to yourself and nap as much as you can. And you said, is there something you can do? Well, the more consistent in terms of, you know, the same time that you can nap, the better your body will get into deep, slow wave sleep quicker, because it knows, okay, this is the time I'm going to be sleeping. And so all of the processes and hormones will get geared up. But if you're sort of ad hoc sleeping here and there and waking up, which of course you do with a baby, it's a lot harder for your body to understand what it's supposed to do at that time. So really, if you can, you get your partner and you engage in a distribution of labor protocol, and you act like army guys on a picket. And often this is where trackers are good, so you can see I'm exhausted, I'm breastfeeding, I haven't slept, and you can look at your data and say, okay, you need a nap, I'll take this shift. But act like you are on an army picket, and if you ever talk to each other without sleep, just remember you don't mean it, and you give yourself like a hall passes and say, okay, we'll talk about this tomorrow, because you actually get insane. You get neurotic, crazy.
0: It's not constructive. It's not helping. No. It'll just make matters. Yeah, yeah.
2: Don't argue.
0: That's right. Okay. And is it the sleep when baby sleeps kind of thing?
2: If you can, yes, if you can. But just know it's temporary, and, you know, you do have, you know, like that oxytocin. Mm. We'll try and make it better. And, okay. You know, it's messy, and you don't do the best thing. And they're pretty hard to break, so just try your best.
0: Yeah,
2: be kind to yourself.
0: That's right. And we've covered quite a bit with more to come from, you know, shift work, babies, sleep trackers. Keep your sleep questions coming for anything that you've experienced maybe yourself, or any questions that you have to 0467 922 702, or you can give me a call on 1300 800 222. This is on the text line as well. I wanted to ask, many people have alcohol to help them relax and get to sleep quicker. What do you think about this? And Mark on the text line is also asking.
2: I'm embarrassed to say, when I was purely studying stress, I would say to people, have a glass of wine, it's really good to relax. And then I saw the data and I'm like, oh no, I lied. It is terrible for sleep. So people think that that feeling you get when you have alcohol is making you sleepy, but it's not real sleep. It's actually sedation. So alcohol will, you know, increase GABA, which is your brain's brake pedal. And then you get into sleep. But what it does, it actually fragments the second half of the night. And that's where you do your REM sleep. Mm. And so it makes you

0: wake up, it also changes your blood alcohol regulation, and you don't file away your memories, and you can actually wake up with anxiety the next day.
1: Right.
0: So it does not help sleep. It's very, very bad for sleep. So if you do drink, try and day drink, or no, have alcohol at least 3 hours before bed. And if you do drink, have a walk after dinner, try and do a little bit of light stretching or exercise. So if you engage your big muscle groups, you kind of mop up a lot of the sugars that come with alcohol, which change your blood sugar regulation throughout the night. And try to keep it, you know, just to maybe weekends, and try to have some alcohol-free nights, because it really does ruin your sleep. And then because you feel stressed and overwhelmed, you're more likely to have a drink the next night. And then you're in this kind of vicious cycle. So, yeah, alcohol causes anxiety.
1: Yeah. Okay. And I guess finally, in a thought from the text line from Becca, currently in Cape Tribulation, saying, please, can you give us some practical techniques or strategies for getting to sleep easily and staying asleep? This is for Joe too.
0: So great questions. There's so many things. So be really cognizant of what you're doing in the lead up to sleep. It's very important. So if you're getting Alan, artificial light at night, this will push back your sleep hormones and it'll make it harder and longer for you to go to sleep. So try to like have low level amber lights, or, you know, I've got motion strip lights in my bathroom. Really high intensity exercise sessions in the 4 hours before bed. Exercise should be slow, and like yoga or walking or, you know, gentle stretching. If you're eating heavy protein before bed, what that your body does, it will prioritize digesting that protein, that meat, over deep slow wave sleep. So it'll take you longer to go to sleep and you won't sleep as well. Meat is also thermogenic. So if you eat meat, have it at lunch and have vegetarian at night. Don't have, you know, look at your phone in bed, watch TV in bed if you can. Try and read a book. A hot 40 degree centigrade bath in the 1 to 2 hours before bed is really good. It counterintuitively makes your core body temperature drop, and your body temperature needs to drop to go into deep sleep. Also, don't have MSG, anything that's got flavoring before bed, because that will give you crazy dreams and disrupt your sleep. Yeah,
1: really?
0: MSG.
1: Okay.
0: Food flavoring. It's in all sorts of takeaway food, any packaged food, all sources. So if you do have disrupted sleep, that could be one of the reasons.
1: Mm. And is it the whole not eating? You mentioned the 3 hours, but yes, is that kind of the deal there? Just give a good amount of hours. A good amount of hours of no food before going to bed.
0: Yes, for many reasons that, you know, putting food into the system is like putting, you know, wood on the fire. It increases your resting heart rate. And we know that people who eat sugary snacks sleep on average 26 minutes less than people who don't eat sugary snacks. And there's also an evolutionary thing here. So if you've got a very busy mind at night, or you find yourself ruminating or getting anxious and thinking about negative things, the reason is that you think about our ancestors, they went to bed a little bit hungry and a little bit exhausted, physically exhausted. Now what we're doing, we're getting into bed physically not exhausted, maybe mentally, and we've got a belly full of sugar or blood, we've got high blood sugar, and our brains then will take that resources and do what it does best, and that's thinking about all the dangerous things that could be problematic in our lives. So if you do have negative rumination before bed, try going to bed a little bit physically tired and a little bit hungry, and your brain won't have the resources to think all those terrible things that keep you awake. There's if you do have a busy mind, there's something called cognitive shuffling. So think of it like this is, I love this one. So if you have a really busy mind, think of a word like slumber. And then you think of all the non-related words starting with S and visualize them in your mind. So sugar, situation, shop, sand, and like slowly picture them. And then when you can't think of any more S words, go on to L and then U. And I swear to God, I've never gotten to R. So that's a really good way for busy minds.
1: Yes, and I think many of us will put our hands up in terms of having a busy mind, especially once, because you just want to, and you know you want to switch it off. It's like, can you just
0: Well, the reason it's so bad is because your thoughts produce chemicals, and these chemicals are kryptonite to sleep. So stress hormones like stay in your system for 30 minutes. They've got at least a 30-minute half-life. So be very cognizant of what thoughts you let run around in your mind because they do have biochemical consequences.
1: Yep. It's active work.
0: It is. You've got to be disciplined.
1: It really is. It's sort of that whole, you know, you hope for it to just become second nature where you're like, oh, look, a thought's come. Oh, you've come and you've gone. Off you go. That's as far as that's going to go. Definitely not this conversation, Gemma. Gosh, we could just go on. Your book, Sleep First, is where people should go on. Like, you know, for all the details, this is really just a wonderful sort of look-see and an idea of, all things sleep. And Gemma, it has been a privilege having you on weekend evenings. And before I let you go, it is our mixtape hour. You've kindly hit us up with a song to kick us off. So our mixtape theme tonight is songs about sleeps and dreams and all things slumber. Tell us about the song you've chosen that you're going to kick off our mixtape with tonight.
0: Well, it's a tribute to a woman who I think is one of the most amazing women who've ever lived, and that is Dolly Parton. So you'll be listening to In a Deep Sleep by Dolly Parton.
1: And
0: Perfect.
1: Gemma, again, thank
0: Sleep
1: you for
0: well,
1: your,
0: everyone.
1: Yes, you too. And thanks for your generosity and time tonight. It's been wonderful.
0: Thank you so much. Bye.
1: Dr. Gemma King, sleep expert and author of Sleep First. Here's her mixtape song, In a Deep Sleep, Dolly Parton.

Dolly Parton there with In a Deep Sleep, kicking off our mixtape tonight, songs about sleeps and dreams and all things slumber. Hey, there have been some really good suggestions that have come through. Keep them coming. 0467 922 702.

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0: It is Mixtape Hour, songs about sleeps and dreams and slumber. On the text line, James says, hi, wife Kelly. Oh, yes, my wife Kaylee says, this is the best, Dreams by Fleetwood Mac.

Fleetwood Mac there with Dreams for our mixtape, an excellent addition. Here's another excellent addition. This is from Helen from Ballwin, Beds Are Burning, Midnight Oil.

And the beds are burning by Midnight Oil there for our mixtape songs about sleeps and dreams and all things slumber. Dean in Warwick, hey, Serene, if you want a song about dreams, you can't beat Sweet Dreams by the Eurythmics. No, that's not it. That's the one.

Eurythmics there. Sweet Dreams are made of this for our mixtape. I think we are curating a lovely playlist tonight, songs about sleeps and dreams and all things slumber. On the text line, Texter says, Dream a Little Dream of Me by Cass Elliott version. It's come up a couple of other times. Vicky in Hillbank has texted in for that song as well.

And Dream a Little Dream of Me, Cass Elliott there. From that to Wendy in Wollongong on the text line saying Supertramp, Dreamer, one of my favourites.

Supertramp there with Dreamer for our mixtape, wrapping it up tonight. Songs about sleeps and dreams and all things slumber. With Tony's suggestion on the text line, my sleep song is Shiny Happy People by R.E.M. R.E.M. R.E.M. being the dream state of sleep. It's a good one. Thanks, Tony.

0: That's a good one to wrap on, isn't it? REM, sorry. Now I'm thinking about sleep. REM there with Shiny Happy People. Thank you for helping me put together an excellent mixtape tonight, Sleeps and Dreams and All Things Slumber. Some other great suggestions came through. Texas said, I'm Only Sleeping by the Beatles. Hi, Serene. My mixtape suggestion is These Dreams by Heart. That's Melissa in Batlow. And many more. We're getting to the news. Then afterwards, we're going to take a look at older Australians and the digital divide. We're doing new movies and space too.
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5: ABC News with Andrew Kaloupas. Nepalese authorities say almost 540 bodies have now been recovered after Wednesday's deadly flooding and mudslides along the country's border with Tibet. Nepal's Disaster Management Authority says 977 people remain unaccounted for, including more than 500 foreign nationals. State media in China is reporting that search and rescue operations have resumed in southern Tibet. They'd been suspended briefly after hours of heavy rain raised fears a lake could overflow and cause a second inundation. Here's the BBC's Laura Bicker.
6: The lake has formed around 10 kilometres away from Girong Port, which was a key border crossing between Nepal and Tibet, until it was washed away in a torrent of mud and water on Wednesday. Chinese experts have been flying drones and mapping out the lake, which started to briefly overflow after heavy rain. Rescuers in the area were also told to suspend operations. The lake has not burst its banks and water levels have begun to subside. Rescue efforts have now resumed. More than 500 people are missing in the area.
5: Foreign Minister Penny Wong says the number of Australians missing following the flooding disaster is now 38. The number was revised down after one person got in touch with family earlier today saying they were safe. Senator Wong says DFAT is urgently working to get in touch with the person to provide consular assistance. It's believed the person may be 26-year-old Cara Severino, who made contact with her family today saying she's safe and attempting to reach Kathmandu on foot. The New South Wales Corruption Watchdog has heard the wife of a key figure in a political donations inquiry was paid more than $660,000 over a 2.5-year period without any written evidence of her work. The ICAC is examining allegations of prohibited political donations to a right-wing faction of the New South Wales Liberal Party. Anita Perrottet is the sister-in-law of former Premier Dominic Perrottet, whose brother Charles is a person of interest at the inquiry. Counsel assisting Peggy Dwyer suggested she was paid an enormous amount by lobbyist Jeremy Greenwood, considering there was no evidence of work completed.
7: It's a significant amount of money to come into your account for 2.5 years of work where you were supposed to be averaging about 16 hours a week. Do you agree with that?
8: I believe I was paid what I'm worth. Jeremy believed I was a huge value add.
5: Dominic Perrottet is not accused of any wrongdoing. Election analysts say a potential One Nation state by-election win in Western Australia this weekend could intensify concern from

0: From the Liberal Party. One Nation has never won a lower house seat in WA. However, tomorrow's Secret Harbour State by-election, a region heavily overlapping the federal seat of Canning, held by Liberal MP Andrew Hastie, is largely seen as a contest between One Nation and Labor. The Poll Bludger website publisher, William Bow, says Mr. Hastie will be on guard.
1: He's well aware of the challenge that he faces, and he's been quite robust in tackling One Nation head on. And that's a concern for the Liberal Party. This is demographically good territory for One Nation in terms of the state seat, and that basically applies for Canning as well.
0: The Northern Territory's new legislation on voluntary assisted dying is being criticised for retaining a gag clause. It prevents medical professionals from starting conversations about VAD and remains after government members voted down two attempts to remove it. Proposed amendments to change the eligibility criteria were also rejected, including one that removed a 12-month end-of-life prognosis requirement. Go Gentle Australia founding director Andrew Denton says it's a great injustice.
2: Unless you know VAD is a legal option for you, then a doctor is not allowed to talk to you about it. And no good reason was given by the government for this. The AMA and the Royal Australian College of GPs said this is against clinical practice. You can't have informed consent if you're not given all the information.
0: Staff of major property developer Bathler Group have been stood down today as the company struggles to stay afloat. The firm fell into administration earlier this week, unable to pay its debts, which topped $3.2 billion. The ABC understands the company has approached the New South Wales government for a financial lifeline. ABC News.
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4: Hello, hope you're enjoying your Friday night wherever we may find you across the country. In a moment, we're talking about older Australians and the digital divide. So older Australians feeling stuck when needing to and having to use online services, their neighbours or family members having to help them. And I want to hear from you too. Then we're staying home for new movies and TV shows this weekend. But Ehab has an excellent mixed bag for us to preview, including an Australian drama with an excellent all-star cast called Airport Chaplin with Hugo Weaving and Claudia Carvin. We're going to wrap tonight by looking up at the stars with our spaceman Dan Lambeth. There are SpaceX updates with delayed launches, of course, but also a telescope set to launch into space too.
5: Evenings.
4: So more and more of everyday life is happening online. You got banking, government services, booking appointments, and even accessing aged care. But what happens when you can't easily use a computer or smartphone? Are you an older Australian who's found the shift to digital frustrating? Or are you the person your parent, neighbour or friend calls whenever they need help? Have you become someone's unofficial digital navigator? I'd love to hear your experiences on 1300 800 222 or text 0467 922 702. Patricia Sparrow is the Chief Executive of the Council on the Ageing Australia, the peak body for older Australians, and she joins me now. Patricia, how big is this digital divide for older Australians?
6: It is quite big, and people really talk a lot about experiencing it. There's a digital index that's produced by a government authority, which actually shows that it's 65% of people over the age of 70 who are digitally excluded and find it difficult to engage digitally. So it's a large number of people.
4: Over, you said 65%, huh?
6: Wow, yeah, 65% of people over 75. Yeah, wow. It's a lot, isn't it?
4: Yeah, it is. What are some of the everyday things people are struggling to access? I called out some of those, online services. Anything in addition to that?
6: Banking is really is a really big one for people, that so much of it is now online. And older people also feel they're targeted by scammers. In terms of the population,

0: They're the population that actually lose, the most. So in 2025, Australians over 55 lost over $147 million to scammers. So they're, with good reason, they're nervous about banking. But, just simple things that they want to be able to do. Everything's pretty much digital, as you said, making an appointment, aged care, a number of government services now. And so we understand things are going digital, but we have to make sure that it's not digital only so that people who are struggling to engage digitally can continue to engage. So there's a lot of work to do to make sure that's the case.
1: Yeah, and I want to dig into that a little bit more with you a little bit later in our chat. When you can't navigate those systems yourself, what does that do to your sense of independence?
0: I think people just feel, when we talk to people, they just say they feel a bit hopeless. They can't really do it. They feel they have to rely on people, and not everybody's got someone they can just call up, to help. And it certainly makes you feel you can't conduct your life and do the things that you need to do in your life without assistance. So people do talk about, feeling eroded, and that if they their independence being eroded, and that if they didn't have assistance, they're not really quite sure how they would be coping.
1: Yeah, we're seeing family members, friends, and neighbours stepping in as digital navigators. I mean, I'll put my hand up. I help my mum out already. Although on my mother's part, that's just my job. You know, she's like, no, you do it. I'm not even. She won't even.
0: And look, I'm sure. I think lots of kids help their parents out. Adult kids help their parents out, but. I think, one of the things that, particularly if we're talking about financial transactions, that's a concern. While most people are going to do the right thing and look after their parent, financial elder abuse is a real issue. And so people are really cognizant if they're giving over their information. And most of the time it's to a trusted person and it's fine, but sometimes people do the wrong thing.
1: Yeah. And as I was calling out there in terms of, family members, friends and neighbors stepping in as digital navigators, that is something that's becoming increasingly common. Is that right, Patricia?
0: Yeah, it is. I think we all need, sometimes we need some help. But I think particularly for older people, that is very much the case. It'll be family. And in some instances, like our colleagues in the ACT, they often do sessions at libraries to help people with technology. There's a great organisation we know of in Western Australia called Switched On Seniors. So there are family members doing it, but there are also around the country different groups that are acknowledging that there's an issue and trying to support older people to manage their lives.
1: Yeah. It's not just family members, friends and neighbours, staff, our retirement villages. I just want to bring in Donya from Sydney on the line, who works at a retirement village. Donya, tell us about your experiences with residents.
2: Hi, I often help my residents. I'm known as the IT person as well as the office lady. And I have a lot of residents that have children, but their children might live far away. I have residents that don't have any family, and they're often frustrated, and they feel like they're losing more of their independence, having to go online to do these things. It's quite frustrating for them. And they can be so lovely about it. I'll often have residents come down and bring me some chocolates or a little gift to say thank you for saving their day. But even simple things like having to connect their Bluetooth to their car is, an everyday thing that you don't really have family members around all the time to do little things like that. So they'll pop in and ask me if I can connect their Bluetooth. There's other bigger things that they have trouble with, like Centrelink, for example. Having to go online to do Centrelink is a whole nother ball game. Their driver's license changes, and they've got to do things for Service New South Wales. So there's often a lot of trouble with working online.
1: Interesting hearing Dunya's experience, because that sounds like a job in and of itself that doesn't necessarily exist as an official job at a retirement village where something like this would be quite common. And Donya's experience is very much so of an unofficial, digital navigator. What do
0: And
1: you?
0: I think people do step in and do that where they can. And I do think, I mentioned there are groups that will support people. We do need to try and make sure, as things are going increasingly digital, that we recognise that that help's needed, and that we try and find ways within services to do it. And it's really, really important that any service, and particularly government services. And Donya mentioned Centrelink there, which, you know, is a frustrating experience for people. And when people go in and can talk to someone face to face, they have a much better experience. So trying to do things online only is difficult. So people need to be able to still talk to someone on the phone, go in and see someone. And services that are increasingly using digital also need to make sure that they can give support to older people and others. It's also sometimes people with disabilities. Could be someone who's living in a rural and remote area that doesn't have good internet. So it's older people we're talking about tonight, but there are other people in the community that have issues as well. And we've got to make sure, as I said, while we might be digital first, we can't be digital only.
1: Is there a risk of mistakes when they're dealing with things like banking or government services on someone else's behalf?
0: I think there are risks of mistakes. I'm sure people are really careful, but for individuals, there's a risk of, you know, mistake too. And we often have people, particularly on financial transactions, saying how nervous they are doing a big financial transaction online. And yes, there is a risk when someone else is doing it that something can go wrong.
1: Yeah. Patricia Sparrow is the Chief Executive of the Council on the Ageing Australia, talking to us about the growing digital divide and its impact on older Australians. We'd love to hear about your experiences, your thoughts. If you're an older Australian and you're feeling the impact of this, or you're an unofficial digital navigator like we heard from Donya in Sydney, to a parent or neighbour, give me a call, 1300 800 222, or you can text in to 0467 922 702. We will in a bit keep the conversation going and getting into and sort of reiterating those support services that are available with Patricia.
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1: Patricia, an ABC story on this highlighted people who feel embarrassed or even stupid when they can't navigate technology. Mm. How important is that emotional side of this? Obviously, earlier we were talking about independence, but I'd like to just, get your thoughts on the emotional side of this.
0: I think it's really hard for people. I mean, we all know, don't we, how frustrating it can be sometimes when it doesn't go our way. But if you're trying to do that all the time and you're having those problems all the time, you are going to feel like, you know, why can't I get it? And I feel stupid. And I think that does undermine people's confidence. And so makes them, you know, more reluctant. And I think the big issue that we see is that digital's now really the main thing that means you feel included in the community or you feel excluded. And so I think that's a huge load for people, that if they just can't interact digitally, there'll be lots of things that they feel excluded from. And I think the caller earlier was saying, you know, not everybody's got a family member or a neighbour they can call on. So, you know, particularly if you're in that situation where you don't have easy help, makes you feel even more isolated.
1: Yeah. Yeah. Text says on the text line, if there is nobody else, kind of harking back to what you were talking about of libraries, this texter says, if there is nobody else to help you with online things, there are lovely librarians at your local library who can help. Going back to a few things that you've been weaving in with some of your responses, Patricia, you said services can't be digital only. What would that look like in practice?
0: Well, I think it does mean that you still need to be able to, most people, my mum had enormous trouble using the mobile phone. She'd get cranky if we didn't call her, but she couldn't actually answer it. So, I mean, mobiles aren't necessarily the answer, but many older people can use mobile phones or another form of phone. So being able to talk to someone on the phone is important. Mm. I think being able to go in and talk to someone in real life is also really important, and Centrelink, in some of the Centrelink services, they have aged care officers who, when people go in and talk to them, they find it really good. So I think making sure that we're keeping that personal interaction. In aged care, for some people, there are care finders, and they also can, you know, assist people find their way through the digital maze. And so I think making sure that people can talk to real people. That's what, you know, that's
1: people
0: what a lot of people say to us.
1: People, yeah.
0: They want to talk to a real person to know that they're talking to someone on the phone who's going to understand what their situation is and help them work their way through it. So I think it's really important that we do that, and it's right.

0: that. You know, some libraries do that. There are some services and supports, but it's not necessarily uniform across the country. So depending on where you live, depends on what sort of support you can get. So we have to make sure that we're keeping real options open for people that aren't just digital, and we have to make sure that across the country people can, get help with people.
1: Should banks and government agencies have a responsibility to maintain face-to-face options? You were earlier, yeah.
0: I think that's really, really important, and banks increasingly have in Australia. You know, Bank at Post is often the place in a regional community. I think all services should actually do it, but I think particularly they're saying banks and government services need to make sure that, you know, customers can still actually, you know, go into a branch or talk to someone at the post office and get the assistance that they need.
1: Yeah. What would you say to an older Australian who's feeling overwhelmed or maybe daunted by how quickly technology is changing?
0: I don't, because I think everybody feels like
1: yes.
0: that, and there's nothing wrong with asking, you know, for help. Try not to feel overwhelmed by it if you can. That's a really easy thing to say. But everybody's asking for help. It's changing all the time. Yeah. And I guess working out who you can go to for assistance, you know, is important. And, you know, you can find there's a great organisation called the University of the Third Age as well. There are a range of organisations that would be doing things like training. So you might feel that you could go and do some kind of training or education course that would help you. And I think sometimes when you take control like that, when you can, not everybody can do that, but if you can, maybe doing something like that just makes you feel like you can control it a little bit better.
1: And for those of us who are the digital navigators for someone else, what's the best way to help without taking away their independence?
0: Yeah, and I think it's really important, you know, not to say, I mean, I think, you know, not to make the person feel silly. And I don't think anybody would do that deliberately, yeah. But, you know, I know, when you're with someone who's younger and they just do it, you go, wow, that was really quick. I don't think I saw what they actually did. So I think trying to explain a little bit to the person about what you're doing and listening to what they're saying and just working with them, working through it, I think is really important.
1: Yeah, that's great, Patricia. And finally, can you please remind us before we let you go about the you were calling out some of the great programs that are out there. Obviously, it varies depending on where you are across the country, but the Digital yeah. Mentors program, the Switched On Seniors. Yeah, tell us about it and any other support available and where people can go to find out more.
0: Yeah, and I think, you know, in your local communities, there will be, you know, local councils often have information. The other organisation that does exist is called the Good Things Foundation, which is provides government funding to community groups. So wherever you would go in your local community to find out, whether that's local government or through a neighbourhood centre or something like that, they should be able to help you find perhaps someone who can give you some support and or, you know, those kind of educational training sessions that might make you feel that you've got a little bit more control. But I would also say, you know, nobody should be embarrassed. It's changing quickly and we all have to try and keep up.
1: We're all in it together. Yep, that's it. We are really all in it together. I think that's a perfect note to end on, Patricia. Thank you for your time. Wonderful to speak with you tonight.
0: Thank you so much.
1: Patricia Sparrow, Chief Executive of the Council on the Ageing Australia, the peak body for older Australians. Next up, we're chatting with our movie man, Ehab Rashid, to see what's new to watch this weekend. He's going to be telling us about a new movie out. It's a crime thriller. It's with Robert De Niro, Michael Keaton. It's called The Whisper. So I couldn't help myself. Before we get to E, here's George Michael with Careless Whisper.

0: George Michael there, Careless Whisper. Let's do what's new and out to watch with Ihab Rush next.
1: One of Australia's most recognisable broadcasters is facing the biggest battle of his life. Alan Jones has pleaded not guilty to multiple historical sexual assault charges, and now the case is before the courts.
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5: with Ihab Rashid.
0: And that's it. How cool is that? Ihab, that is your new Sting segment. Do you like?
6: I do like it. Thank you so much for that. That was unexpected, but appreciated.
0: Oh,
6: yes,
0: good.
6: Thank you.
0: Good, good. We will be here having that every week when we chat what's new, what's out to watch this weekend. You're keeping us, we're chilling at home with you this weekend for your top three. Let's start with The Whisper Man on Netflix. This looks, I think I might be onto this weekend with Robert De Niro. It's a crime. It's crime. It's thriller, thrilling. Tell us about it.
6: This is right up our alley. So this is the kind of movie we chatted about, like at the counter of the video store where we met. You know, when we talked about serial killer movies, and this is one of those really entertaining.

0: ones, like in the same wheelhouse as, you know, Seven or Copycat with Sigourney Weaver. Those are like some great throwbacks. And this had a kind of a throwback feel to it while I was watching it. So like I mentioned, brand new film. It only opens up today, Australian worldwide. And it's called The Whisper Man. It's based on a 2019 novel by Alex North. And it is a twisty serial killer whodunit, but it's got a bit more weight to it. Okay. It stars Robert De Niro, first of all. So with that, automatically, at least for me, I get locked right in because he still does great work. He's done some duds in the past, but his last few movies have been really good. Ever since The Irishman, he's been doing really well with Killers of the Flower Moon. And there's been a couple others. The title slipped my mind, but he's been putting in quality work considering, I believe he's 89 now.
1: Wow.
0: I think. Gosh. Yes. Huh. So, yeah, and he's still putting in the work. So it's greatly appreciated. This film also stars Adam Scott, who is the son of Robert De Niro. And I'll give you the basic premise. Adam Scott and his son are going through a bit of a tragedy. His wife and the son's mum has passed away, and he's moving out of his home back to his hometown, which is a bit of a change for him and his kid. And they're kind of losing connection with each other. And around this time, there is a murder investigation, a kidnapping investigation going on, charged by Michelle Monaghan, who I'm a big fan of. Yeah. She, first time I ever saw her was Kiss Kiss Bang Bang. First time she was great in True Detective and Mission Impossible series. She's a detective investigating this disappearance. And there's been some eerie similarities to a series of serial killer murders that happened 20 years ago by someone they called the Whisper Man. And that's where the title comes from. And what's great about this film, it's not just a straight thriller. There are elements of horror as well. That's some of the things that were praised about it in the initial book release of it, how they used to incorporate real-life thrills with haunted house almost elements of the storytelling. So it's not overtly supernatural, but there are elements of it that give it that kind of feel. And that's one of the best things about this movie is the feeling that it creates while you're watching it. And you get really locked in, and it's insanely twisty. I love a movie where it takes you one way and then you go another, and it's all done through the power of editing and, you know, pacing. And it's done really, really well. And it's got a great actors. Michael Keaton's in this as well. And John Carroll Lynch, great character actor. You'll recognize him the second you see him. And what's so great about this film is while you're investigating the crime that's going on, there's also a psychological drama going on between the generational father-son thing going on between Robert De Niro, who's playing a retired detective, happens to be the son of the father of Adam Scott, and a tragedy happens that kind of engulfs them all back together, and they start exploring their relationship as well. And that's where you get a lot of the emotional heft of the story. So it's not just a glitzy serial killer whodunit. There is some like heavy elements of drama going on as well. And that's one of the good things about this movie and what keeps it kind of going all the way through. It's under 2 hours, around an hour and 50 minutes, I think. And it is a perfect popcorn Friday night movie. It's the next big release for Netflix after the Rip with Ben Affleck and Matt Damon. So throughout the year, they have their kind of like tentpole releases. This is one of them. And it's very entertaining and a great addition to this kind of genre if you like serial killer movies.
1: All right, let's hear a little from the trailer of The Whisper Man.
2: Children are disappearing.
3: Any connection between them?
2: Have you heard of The Whisper Man?
3: It's okay. They need to hear this. It's okay. They need to hear this. They need to hear this. They need to hear this.
1: Oh, I really want to watch it this weekend. I'm not sure about that horror side of it, but I'm going to give it I'm definitely going to give this one a go this weekend. All right, let's go to a period, different genre now, period drama. Tell us about The Coral, which is on Prime Video. Also, a movie. It's got Ralph Fiennes in it.
0: Yes, one of my favourite all-time actors, Ralph Fiennes. So this film, The Coral, as you mentioned, is set in Yorkshire in 1916. While the First World War is going on. It's directed by Nicholas Heitner and written by legendary British playwright Alan Bennett. And this is the first film that he's written purely for the screen. All his other movies have always been adaptations of plays that he's done. This is the first time that he's written it specifically for the screen. And you can tell he's a playwright. The movie is kind of constructed to be an ensemble cast of actors, you know, performing. And that's where Ralph Fiennes really shines in this. There's a great supporting cast as well with Roger Allam, Mark Addy from Full Monty fame, Alan Armstrong, Robert Emms, Simon Russell Beale. It's got a great British, I know that actor from other places kind of faces. So even though they're that guy actors, you recognize them straight away from other great work that they've done. And it's centered around a town attempting to perform Edgar Allan's The Dream of Generodius while people are disappearing from war. And the central thing about this movie is they say the importance of art as though how important it is to the world, even though with tragedy going on around it. So that's one of the main kind of points they really focus on in this movie. Because there's be a lot of people that would say, why would you focus so much on putting on a chorus or a play or some type of show when our boys are going off to war and they're getting into this and that? And they really drive home the point that the developing of art is just as important to a society as the defense of it. That's like one of the central things about it. And that's where Ralph Fiennes' character gets a lot of his kind of enthusiasm from, that kind of notion. So he is a chorus instructor, basically. He's moved back to London and they want to bring him on to be basically the chorus master of this new revival that they're putting on. However, he's been living in Germany. So anyone who knows, that they were basically facing Germany during the World War, and he came with a lot of stigma. He actually started praising things about Germany in the movie, how they are very open to art and they look at their artists as something more important in Europe than they do in England. So that's something that he's kind of spouting in this movie when he gets brought in, and it gives a lot of the drama in the film comes from that, the fact that he is British, but he's coming from an outsider, from the enemy, and he's making his way through this town, but he's focused on the art and not the conflict. And that is what's kind of the central theme about it. And I love that because I'm a massive believer on the advancement of a society is completely in tune with the advancements of the arts. So if the arts are going well, then that means your community and culture is going in the right direction as well. So like I said, that is a very strong aspect of this movie, but it's a very entertaining one as well. The dialogue's great. The humor's very kind of dry British. If you like films like the King's Speech, for example, this movie kind of has that feel. And Ralph Fiennes' performance is just great. When he's on screen, you can't not look at him. And he takes it's not a mediocre film in any kind of stance, but okay, he elevates the material that's there for it to be truly entertaining. It's got a great audience score, I believe, in Rotten Tomatoes. And from the reviews I've been reading, it's a poignant story, and it's told in a very gentle, but entertaining way. It's trying to get a point across, but it's not beating you over the head with it, doing it in a pretty fun way.
1: Okay.
0: And it's just an enjoyable ensemble movie. And available right now.
1: Let's hear a little from the trailer of The Coral.
4: England, we're fodder for the mill, and we'll be fodder for the front.
5: Right, boys, ready?
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9: I hope he puts the wind up the Germans more than he ever did the Sopranos.
10: Dr. Guthrie.
11: Oh. What?
10: He's been working in Germany.
11: Treachery.
12: He's an atheist.
13: There are atheists now. There's one in Bradford.
1: All right, The Coral is on Prime if you want to check that out. That one is a movie as well, just under 2 hours. Two? Yep, there you go. That's two for two. We are ending on SBS On Demand, a series, The Airport Chaplain. I have come across this one. It's a drama and Australian actor, right?
0: Correct. Yes. Yeah. Not just
1: Hugo. Not just any Australian actor. We're talking about Hugo Weaving. Yeah.
0: When it comes to the best like Australian actors ever, it doesn't come better than.
1: Oh, that's
0: like,
1: right.
0: You know,
1: Claudia Carvin. Yeah.
0: Yeah, Claudia Carvin's in this as well. She's part of the cast. But Hugo Weaving, he's like GOAT status when it comes to Aussie actors.
1: He's got a presence, doesn't he?
0: Oh, 100%. He's a very emotive actor, and he is known for playing mostly villains usually. Like if you know him from The Matrix as Agent Smith and V for Vendetta, amazing performance, all from behind a mask. If no one's ever seen V for Vendetta, it's purely worth it just for his performance. He's doing it behind a mask the whole way, and he emotes so much, and he's just a great actor. And when you're watching this particular show, The Airport Chaplain, he's completely different. Like, there's he's a very empathetic character. It's very hard not to kind of love him in this the character that he's playing.

0: in this, which is a very a huge contrast from some of the movies we've seen him in the past. But that just shows his diversity as an actor. So I'll give you a quick synopsis of it. So he plays an airport chaplain, which is kind of like he's like the priest of an airport, a social worker, he's a counselor, he's an airport fixer, he's like an emergency responder, he's basically on call to deal with any kind of issues that would pop up in a airport. This is an Australian production. It's shot in Melbourne, all Australian cast. And what's so good about this premise is that there's no set like thing that they have to follow. There's no set of rules that they have to keep going with. Anything could happen at any time. Any situation could pop up with a passenger, with luggage, with some kind of external forces that'll have effect on the airport. The airport is a great space if you're looking for drama, basically. Think of it as like an ER room, but, you know, with crazy. And you can actually look at his role as he's kind of like a triage doctor. He goes through everything and tries to deal with everything on an empathetic level. But he's in this series, he's coming head to head with a new basically a new facilitator, a new boss that he's got to deal with. Her name is Mira Ansari Cole, played by the excellent Shabana Aziz. She's a Aussie actor. She's in The Pit. I don't know if you've ever seen The Pit, Serene. She's like the genius new student in The Pit in seasons 1 and 2. I didn't actually know she was Australian until recently, but she does a great performance as the counterpoint. She's corporate, she's procedure, she's everything's got to be done by the book, and he's more, no, we take care of the people before we take care of the procedure and that kind of thing. And the beauty of it is they're kind of both right. So when you're watching them conflicting against each other, it's hard to be on one person's side and not at least see the point of view from the other person. And that gives a lot of the fun drama that's in it, but nothing compared to the things that pop up over and over again. Okay. Like I said, you just don't know what's going to happen when he's going out and dealing with all these. And I love stories that have a person who's a fixer, anyone that's got to go out and deal with issues that pop up in a calm. And because of the gravitas of his acting, you can see that he's someone that you could fall in love with, but you can also see like a bit of an egotistical maniac, right, where some people might hate him because of the way he insists on doing things. But the empathy you feel for him because of how he is towards other people, and you get into like the lives of his family. He's estranged from his daughter, and you don't know why in the first episode. You're going, wow, he's so great when you see him there, but his daughter hates him. Why? So that opens up a lot more drama. And they're only half hour episodes, like 25 minutes each. There's only eight available, and they're all available right now. It's a very bingy show. It's paced very quickly. There's a great kind of synth techno score going on that kind of keeps the pace going when it needs to. And they've already started talking about renewing it for season 2 because it only dropped today. But the buzz so far has been so good that they're definitely going to be thinking of doing. It's done by Netflix, shown around the entire world in like 190 countries.
1: Right.
0: They picked it up from Melbourne and they loved it. So there's a very good chance we'll be seeing more of this in the future.
1: All right. Here's a scene from The Airport Chaplain featuring an airport proposal gone wrong.
2: Richie would be honoured if you, Mandy, would agree to marry him.
3: Oh, my God. Yes.
4: Wait. The ring. The ring's in my suitcase. Can we, is there a way that we can get it back?
3: Sorry, it's too late.
5: Don't worry. I'll go and get it. Have you got a boarding pass?
4: Thank you. The combination is 4982.
5: 4982. I'll be right back.
1: Okay. The Airport Chaplain is on SBS On Demand. If you want to check that one out, Ehab, I think that's kind of a weekend a bit. Set, nice mixed bag, with The Whisper Man on Netflix. That's a crime thriller. The Coral on Prime Video, so period drama if you kind of like something like The King's Speech. And, yeah, The Airport Chaplain, SBS On Demand. Ehab, have an awesome weekend. We'll chat to you next week. Thank you.
0: You have a great weekend as well, and have a always fun chatting with you, Serene.
1: Thank you very much. Movies and TV enthusiast Ehab Rashidan. Our spaceman Dan Lambeth is next with our space update.
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0: With Dan Lambeth.
2: Let's do this. Look up to the stars with our spaceman, Dan Lambeth. 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
3: I do.
2: We like you a lot. Big shout out to Matt Clark, who works so hard and turns these things around like it's no one's business. He does wonderful work with
3: our
2: audio. Yeah. Yep, we love Matt. All right, let's talk about SpaceX.
3: SpaceX, eh? All right, are we going to do the rocket crashing into the moon? Will we start there?
2: Let's start with the rocket crashing into the moon. How dare it, by the way? Don't touch the moon.
3: Exactly. It's off limits, but apparently not to SpaceX because, you know, look, we do see SpaceX's Starship. Yeah, that provides us with all the explosions we really need. But a few weeks ago, we had this old Falcon 9 booster that crashed into the moon, and it sent a plume of debris about 100 kilometres into the air. Now, 100 kilometres, that's a long way, right? Like on Earth, we call 100 kilometre altitude space. But of course, on the moon, everything is space because it doesn't have an atmosphere, which is one of the reasons that the crash was so spectacular. But, yeah, look, on Earth, I mean, we've got meteorites that come in all the time, but they either burn up in the atmosphere, in which case it's actually not a meteorite, or they get slowed down by the air resistance. But on the moon...
2: Wait a minute, yeah, it burns up in the atmosphere, therefore it's not a meteorite. So it's only a meteorite if it enters the Earth's atmosphere?
3: Yeah, so right. if it reaches the ground, I think is the definition.
2: Okay.
3: So that gets very technical. There's too many terms. but look, I mean, the moon gets hit by a meteoroid. So meteoroids now. But the moon gets hit by meteoroids all the time, right? About once, at least one every sort of 6 days. And a meteoroid, here we go with the terminology, but a meteoroid is an asteroid that's up to about a meter in diameter. Anyway, let's move on from that. But the problem is that we generally don't know about these in advance, right, to be able to study and watch them, but we did know about the rocket. Now, just to be clear here, right, this wasn't deliberate. This was actually the rocket that we talked about last year, Serene, because do you remember Hakuto and Blue Ghost? They were the landers that went to the moon early last year.
2: No.
3: It was very early. I think it was January or February or something last year. So, but look, normally what you'd have is you'd want the upper stage of the rocket to return to Earth and burn up in the atmosphere. But when you're sending stuff all the way to the moon, that's not always possible. So the upper stage of the Falcon 9 continued on after having done its job, which put it in a very elliptical orbit of the Earth. And that orbit just happened to coincide with the position of the moon at some point, and hence the crash. Mm. So it hit the moon at about 2.4 kilometres every second. So that's traveling about twice as fast as a bullet from a high-speed rifle. But on top of that, it had a weight of about 4 tons. So, you know, that's a lot of energy, right? Mm-hmm. And the crater that it ended up creating was about 30 metres wide and 4 metres deep, and they've been able to photograph it from orbit. But you can imagine, Serene, like if we had a moon base up there, that's not the kind of thing you want going on. You don't want space debris raining down on your habitat.
2: That's where my mind went. I'm like, asteroids every 6 days.
3: Yeah, right.
2: And if we want to, if we're looking to get, people on the moon bases, that's not safe.
3: It's not really, is it? I mean, we don't really – these are the little things that people don't bring up. You know, we just talk about the hard stuff about getting up there and how we're going to build it and all this kind of thing. But
2: it's
3: when
2: we're there and what are we faced with. Yeah.
3: Yeah, exactly, right? Like, it's not straightforward.
2: No, it's not. Mm. And to Starship?
3: Oh, good old Starship. It was about a month ago now that it launched, and it ended up in the ocean intact, and then it was towed back to Christmas Island, which is – I mean, that's so cool, right? For the 1,700 people that live on Christmas Island, that must have been the talk of the town when they saw this 50-metre rocket being towed, just off the coast of Christmas Island. But anyway, we were hoping for that short turnaround and then maybe even for the next launch, even late this month, but certainly early next month. And we were also hoping that the next one, it's going to get caught by the chopsticks again. But now it doesn't look like that's going to happen. It might actually be months, according to Elon, before we actually see Mechazilla back in action. But we still should get another launch fairly soon. But if we just read between the lines, it sounds as though, you know, SpaceX have found a few items, dare I say, anomalies, such as

0: you know, some heat shield issues and some things going on with the Raptor engine that they're probably going to want to tidy up first. But you know, Artemis is depending on this, so yeah, we'll stay across it and we'll keep up to date.
1: Keep us apprised, yes, for sure. Staying on launches, tell us about the Nancy Grace Roman telescope, Dan.
0: Yeah, this is fun, right?
1: Yeah. I mean, look,
0: yeah, it doesn't seem that long ago, Serene, that we got the Vera Rubin Observatory. Yeah, and that's been providing some amazing panoramic photos of the visible universe. It's been like the Hubble, but in widescreen. Remember, this is the one that's making a 10-year time-lapse movie of the southern skies.
1: I do remember, yes.
0: Gosh. So you know, this thing is going to be able to pick out things that happen like really rarely, like they're called transients, you know, things like supernovae that kind of just like happen if you just happen to be looking in the right spot, and variable stars. But now on Sunday night, our time, it's going to be, I think, about 10:30 or something like that on Sunday night. NASA is planning on launching the Nancy Grace Roman Space Telescope. And Serene, this is the other amazing thing about this. This is about 4 or 5 months in advance of when they expected it to launch. I mean, that just doesn't happen, right? Not in our experience.
1: No.
0: So fingers crossed that will happen. But Nancy Grace Roman is also called just the Roman, which makes it a bit easier. But this is the telescope that started life as parts on a spiced satellite, you know, from sort of years ago. And then it survived 4 proposals to cancel it, mostly during the current administration's sort of reign. And it's now on its way to map the universe. So I'm thinking we should be calling this thing the Lazarus telescope.
1: Yeah, for sure.
0: But anyway, so now we've got the Hubble, which just keeps on tracking, and then we've got James Webb, and then we're going to have Roman, and then we've got Rubin, and although, you know, it's not space-based, it's on land. But why do we need all these?
1: I was going to say, are they all going to do different things?
0: Yeah, so they're very slightly different things. I mean, look, Hubble and James Webb, I mean, they're awesome at looking at particular targets. So you can zoom in on a galaxy or a planet, for example. But Rubin, Roman and Euclid, which is the ESA one, the European Space Agency one, they can take really good wide-angle photos of galaxy, like up to galaxy clusters, right? And they can perform surveys of the whole sky. So the Roman telescope, Nancy Grace Roman, it's kind of like having 100 Hubble telescopes all working together. The other thing that they do a little bit differently is they're all kind of tuned into different types of light. So the James Webb sees light that's really stretched out. And that's important because we know that the universe is expanding. Mm-hmm. And what that means is that as the light travels through the universe, which is expanding, it kind of also expands, it stretches out. And so the older the light is, the more stretched. And so the James Webb is really good at seeing that kind of stretched out light. So it's looking at the really old bits of the universe. But then we've got Rubin, which has got the biggest mirror because it's on, you know, it's on the ground. You can basically put this enormous mirror on it. You don't have to get it somehow into space. But it's kind of useless on a cloudy night, right? And even in good conditions, it's got to look through the atmosphere, which is not ideal. So, you know, then we've got Roman, and which is the same size as Hubble, but it's got a much bigger, more advanced camera, so it works a lot faster. Anyway, with all of this new capability, I hope that we can finally work out what dark energy is, but I'm not holding my breath on this, Serene, as I think I've mentioned quite often.
1: You have.
0: But, you know, what we need is all this amazing data, but we need some super intelligent person like another Einstein or a Newton or someone who can actually look at the data and tell us what it actually means. So, you know, look, maybe in the future that's going to be AI's job. But anyway, look, the Roman telescope has been packed into the fairing of a Falcon Heavy, and it's going to deploy into orbit out in the same region as the James Webb, which is about 1.5 million kilometres away from us. Mm-hmm. And we'll get the first photos back next year. And then, you know, scientists will then unpack all the data, and then they'll tell us what dark energy is by 2028. That bit won't happen. But but we can look forward to some pretty pictures of the universe. I think that's the first we're going to know that it's working.
1: But when it comes to launching a telescope, because, you know, whenever we talk about launches, it's always either delays and sometimes, you know, they don't go well. What's the success rate when it comes to launching telescopes? Is it better?
0: Yeah, look, it's pretty good these days. Look, there's generally delays. That's why I'm very surprised this one's launching so early, right? But they've

0: Science that's coming on the size of the smallest planet that could produce intelligent life, Dan.
1: Yes. We're always, there's so much science that, you know, talking about finding alien life, right? And I think there are certain groups of astronomers out there who are just starting to get a little bit panicky because we should have found some kind of life away from Earth by now, you know, with all our technology and understanding of the universe. But where is it? And that's why, to me, the Fermi paradox is one of the best paradoxes, Serene. I really like the Fermi paradox. And basically, it just seems implausible that we haven't seen or heard from anyone else, despite how big and old the universe is. And it's kind of interesting when you start to try and make up reasons why that might be the case. And one of the really fun ones is the zoo hypothesis. And this is where advanced life forms actually refrain from contact with inferior civilizations due to the associated risks. Okay. And this was the prime directive. You remember in Star Trek, they had the prime directive, right? So, yeah, for example, like we might get aggressive and try to destroy them if they come here, or maybe we'll just contaminate them with our bugs like in War of the Worlds. So you can just picture E.T. up there, you know, just sitting back and observing us from a distance. Or how about this one, though? You know, like just maybe they're isn't any other intelligent life in our galaxy at this point in time. And the latest science has kind of just ruled out a whole bunch of planets because what they've found is that the smallest planet that they say that advanced life could exist on is essentially Mars, something the size of Mars. And the reason for that is because anything smaller, it just doesn't have enough gravity to hold on to its atmosphere for long enough for, you know, intelligent life to evolve. So, you know, they've calculated that Mars is the smallest sort of planet, but, well, they actually didn't so much as calculate as they simulated a bunch of smaller Earths on a computer. But the problem is the gases are just so light that they tend to try and float off into space. And, I mean, that happens to Earth as well. Mm. In fact, we lose about 30,000 to 50,000 tons of gas every year. And I'm talking oxygen and nitrogen, right? So it's just lucky we've got volcanoes because they replenish that lost gas and keep everything into balance. But on a small planet with less gravity, there's more gas escaping than actually being expelled by volcanoes. Now, we can think of some counterexamples to this, like, for example, Titan, which has a thick atmosphere, but it's also not in the habitable zone of the sun. It's kind of too far away. So the model that they used didn't really apply to that. And then there are other moons like Europa, where there could be subsurface oceans and there could be life in the ocean. But whether that could actually become intelligent, we don't really know. Mm. But I guess, you know, at the end of the day, this kind of reduces the number of planets we need to look at to find our neighbours, I suppose.
0: I guess. But it just, you know, you stop and ponder in terms of just Earth and how just perfectly positioned we are and all that we have that, you know, if something's off kilter, there's something else to counter it. I mean, look, we meddle, no doubt. We're human.
1: Yeah.
0: But yes, it just...
1: There's
0: it
1: a lot that had to go right for us to be here.
0: Yeah. Indeed. And it's just layer upon layer upon layer upon layer of that. Hey, look, just quickly, a quick thought before we let you go for the night. Mm. Just a texter. Do you know what the dark forest theory is? Just texter said the dark forest theory for not finding life is quite compelling. Does that mean anything to you?
1: It does, but I'd have to go back and have a bit of a look at myself to get back on that one. But I'll have a look at that and I'll bring it up, I think, for next week.
0: Because
1: I'm fascinated by all these. These interesting little theories. And like I said, Fermi paradox is the best paradox.
0: Ah, Fermi paradox. Okay, 2 weeks.
1: 2 weeks. We'll talk about the dark forest.
0: Yep, sounds good. Bring it back to us, Dan. Wonderful. And then I guess when we do chat with you, then will there be any news or any sort of update on the Roman telescope?
1: Yeah, well, we'll have had the launch. So, look, I mean, I'll have a look at it on Sunday because, you know, it'll be live streamed, right?
0: Yeah.
1: So jump onto YouTube if you have the chance, but it'll be through NASA. And it's going to take a while to get it out to its orbit and then I have to get all checked out and all that sort of thing. But, there will be definitely some news on that and
0: good, potentially.
1: On Starship as well.
0: All right. And we'll hear about it first from you when we chat with you in a couple of weeks. Dan, thank you so much. Have a great weekend.
1: Thank you, Serene. You
0: too. Thank you. Our spaceman there, Dan Lambeth. The news is coming up then. It's Nightlife. You're with Greta Lee Jackson in the chair tonight. Hey there, Greta.
2: Hey, Serene. That's right. One more night, then Suzanne's back.

0: speaking of paradoxes, just listening to Dan there, if a portrait of someone, it doesn't look like them and it's deliberately bad, is it still art? Because the badness is part of the creative process.
1: Yeah, isn't that the deal?
0: We're talking about portraits. Have you ever had your portrait painted, Serene?
2: I have not, other than my daughter sketching me out every now and again. That's probably as far as, yeah, I haven't. Have you?
0: I have once.
2: Cool.
0: Apart from all the kid pictures. But I'm trying to get everybody's feedback on whether or not it's good on our Facebook page. But we're going to be talking about what makes a great portrait. What separates a great portrait from an okay one tonight on Nightlife?
2: Cool. Sounds good. Yeah, go on.
0: Oh, no, that's all. That's all, really.
2: Like, oh, that's all that's happening?
0: And if people have fun, no, we've got
2: I'm kidding.
0: Andrew Romano. We've got the challenge and all that stuff. And if people have a favourite portrait, I really would like them to text it in to us, 1-300-800-222.
2: Yeah, it'd be a good one. Thanks a lot, Greta. Have a great show.
0: Thanks, Serene.
2: And thank you. I'll be back in the chair on Sunday night. Loads of fun with you tonight. Can't wait to do it all again in a couple of nights when that comes around. Till then, take care. Enjoy your weekend. Here's the news for you.
3: ABC News with Andrew Kaloupas. Nepalese authorities say more than 500 bodies have now been recovered after the deadly flooding and mudslides along the country's border with Tibet. Frances Dew reports.
4: Nepal's Disaster Management Authority says 538 bodies have been found as rescue and recovery operations continue. It says 977 people remain unaccounted for, including more than 500 foreign nationals. Aid agencies say the scale of the disaster is still becoming clear. The Red Cross estimates at least 93,000 people have been affected. UNICEF says 17,000 children need humanitarian assistance. The World Health Organization says 6 health facilities have been damaged and 8 health workers are missing. Nepal's government says it's preparing a relief and rehabilitation package for those affected.
3: Charities in Nepal are scrambling to provide life-saving help, including hygiene kits, food and clean water, as the unfolding disaster continues. Matt Tinkler is the chief executive of Save the Children, which the ABC is supporting during the disaster. He says the region will need humanitarian assistance over a long period.
5: This is the acute phase, but then we move into the next phase, which is a school's been washed away, a house has been washed away, people are left with no livelihood because their crops have been washed away. So the urgent and acute support is needed right now, but it's got to be sustained investment over time so we can support those recovery needs as well.
3: The Shadow Resources Minister has slammed the federal government for its messaging on new national AI data centre rules. National Cabinet on Wednesday agreed to minimum standards, including a requirement that new centres be powered entirely by renewables. But Queensland and the Northern Territory said they would be allowed to use an agnostic mix of energy. Energy Minister Chris Bowen reiterated today that there are no carve-outs or exemptions, but the Shadow Minister, Susan McDonald, says the government needs to reconsider its approach.
6: I think it's fascinating that both the Chief Minister from the Territory and the Premier of Queensland both walked out of the room with the same message, which is use your energy that you have available. It seems to be Chris Bowen who's got the wrong message.
3: The Victorian government is facing accusations from its political rivals that it's avoiding scrutiny after axing an agency called Infrastructure Victoria. Here's Costa Harridis.
7: The state government says the scrapping of Infrastructure Victoria and Economic Growth Victoria will save taxpayers $12 million over the coming 4 years. Staff were told of the decision this morning, with up to 50 jobs to go. Infrastructure Victoria had been providing recommendations about spending on major projects for 11 years, with bipartisan support. Shadow Transport Minister Matthew Guy says the coalition would bring it back if it wins November's election.
8: An independent advisory body like that has been worthwhile.
7: In a statement, the agency says it was able to issue frank advice based on evidence and was worth having.
3: A Melbourne mother who was allegedly attacked in the CBD earlier this week alongside her 10-year-old son is calling for a much bigger conversation about violent crime. Georgia Lenta Williams reports.
9: Phillip Island woman Cherie has today issued a statement from hospital where she's being treated for multiple stab wounds and a fractured leg. On Tuesday, a man allegedly punched her 10-year-old son before stabbing Cherie.

0: with scissors outside a police station. The pair were in town so the boy could access cancer treatment. She says she wants people to understand how quickly incidents like that can happen, even when being careful. Cherie says people are becoming accustomed to violent incidents and families should not have to accept violence as a normal part of life. 27-year-old Sunshine West man Jerry Sawwood has faced court over the attack.
1: South Australian authorities have confirmed the country's first case of H5 bird flu in a dolphin. The dolphin was found dead on a beach at Goolwa, south of Adelaide. The state's chief veterinary officer, Skye Fruin, says she doesn't expect to see a mass mortality event involving dolphins.
2: Our biggest concern for mammals is the seals and sea lions because they congregate closely and have the potential for large numbers to get infected at once. We may see more dolphin cases. It is possible, but I would expect them to be, you know, smaller numbers.
1: Norway's new monarch will be known as King Haakon VIII. The Royal Palace confirmed the name after his father, King Harald V, died in hospital at the age of 89. The new king has chosen the personal motto of Everything for Norway, which was used by his father, grandfather and great-grandfather. ABC News.
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4: Hello, Nightlifers. Happy Friday. Greta Lee Jackson with you tonight, and the great Suzanne Hill will be back tomorrow night. Coming up, you're going to be introduced to an Australian poet and novelist who you've probably never heard of. She was the first woman to graduate from Melbourne University's School of Law and is only starting to gain recognition for her work some 100 years after her death at age 36. And then we'll be heading to Darwin with Drive presenter Adam Steer for an emotional moment between a father and son at the end of a famous cross-country rally. Then it's the Mighty Challenge, and it'll be all about the week that was, cocktails, initials and acronyms, India, Pakistan, Bangladesh and Sri Lanka, and Hollywood heroes. And of course, later on, our US correspondent Andrew Romano will have the latest on the big stories coming out of the USA, like why trade talks with Canada collapsed so quickly, what's next for tech giant Meta after they agreed to a multi-billion dollar settlement payout, and what made Dolly Parton one of the rare unifiers of Americans across a widening political divide. But first, do you have a favourite portrait? Which one is it and why? You can call me on 1300 800 222 and let me know, or text 0467 922 702. Me personally, I'm a huge fan of Tudor England, so mine would have to be anything by Hans Holbein in particular. One he painted of Anne of Cleves and sent to Henry VIII, which caused a bit of a stir when she eventually came to England to marry him and looked a bit different than he expected. It's kind of like a Tinder for the olden days. So what makes a great portrait? Is it simply getting the likeness right, or is it about something deeper? You'll hear from both a judge and one of the artists from the latest season of the ABC series Portrait Artist of the Year in just a moment. Before we do that, though, do you remember how last Friday we were talking about things we were obsessed with? Now, I've recently discovered old recordings of Sir Tom Jones from his TV variety show, This Is Tom Jones, where he duets with some absolute superstars. And the performances, I just have to say, are extraordinary. Last week, I played Sir Tom's duet with Little Richard. And tonight, to start off, I want you to hear this one he did with Joe Cocker.

0: This is Nightlife.
1: That was Joe Cocker and Sir Tom Jones duetting Delta Lady. Oh, I tell you what, the song might be great, but the sideburns on both gentlemen are even better. I encourage you to check out that particular video. We're not talking about sideburns right now. A moment ago, I asked you to tell me if you have a favourite portrait. And Ed Stu told me that his favourite is Self-Portrait in a Felt Hat by the great Vincent van Gogh. Stu, I like that one too, and I might play a song about Vincent a little bit later on. And Rosemary says, if the subject of a portrait is pleased with it, then it's a great portrait. Well, that's an interesting thought, Rosemary, because what if the comment made by the portrait is pleasing to the public, but not necessarily to the person that is depicted in the portrait? Is it still a great portrait? All these things I've been thinking about because I've been watching season 2 of the ABC series Portrait Artist of the Year. And I was wondering, have you ever had your portrait painted? How did it make you feel when you first saw it? Got some wonderful portraits coming through. I'll talk about them in just a little while. But I do want to see yours. If you've ever sat for a portrait, maybe not painted, anyone that's done your likeness as a work of art, or even just a sketch or a cartoon or a caricature, I want to see it. So text it through if you have it on hand, or picture of it anyway, 0467 922 702. And I'd love to see it. Maybe we'll have a bit of a face race. We'll see which one is the favourite. I don't know. Maybe that's not fair. We shouldn't vote on portraits, but definitely send it through to me. Because the artists on the Portrait Artist of the Year, they just make painting portraits or creating portraits look so easy. So we'll be hearing from one of the artists in a moment. But first, one of the judges on the show, Robert Wellington, who is also an art historian at the Australian National University, is here to talk about what makes a great portrait. Hi, Robert.
2: Oh, hi there, Greta.
1: Look, first thing I thought of watching you was, geez, it must be a tough job being a judge. What are you looking for in a great portrait? What's your criteria?
2: Well, look, it's really tricky to say a specific criteria. As you can imagine, there's just so much variety. And that's what we're really thinking about with this. It's judging the artist's work on their own terms. Now, there's lots of different styles that artists might use, but as an art historian, I'm familiar with the sort of different approaches that people can have. And I suppose somebody might have a more naive style, another person might have a more realist style. And I wouldn't be looking for realism in the naive artist style or vice versa. So really it's about, is that artist producing something that's a really good example of what they can do on the day? And how do they then respond to the subject? And do they capture something of that subject spirit?
1: Right. How does that spirit come through? Can you put it into words, or is it just something you can't quite put your finger on?
2: Look, I think it's a tricky one, and it's why portraits are so good and why we need them as works of art, because, you know, really good works of art you can't properly put into words. But you're seeing in the portrait something of a person's personality. Maybe it comes through in their eyes. Maybe it comes through in the way that their face is posed. It comes through perhaps in a glance out of the picture that makes them look like they're in reflection. Or it might come with a sort of cheeky grin that gives you a sense of their humour and lively personality. It's quite ineffable, but we are trained as humans from babies to recognise facial expressions and to understand meaning, you know, in other ways other than words. And I suppose that's what a really good portrait does. It uses those little subtle positions of the face, the gaze of the eyes, and all sorts of things to communicate something about that sitter.
1: Now, the guests that are having their portraits made bring in something that is meaningful to them, to
2: yes.
1: be seated next to them or mm-hmm. hold it or etc. How does that help the artists?
2: Look, I think it can be a blessing and a curse sometimes, can't it? Because it's another thing to bring in. Sometimes the artists are very literal and they sort of will just place the object somewhere in the picture. But what I really like to see is a creative interpretation. you know, you could have an element of the special object brought in or merged with the sitter somehow. And we do have in this week's episode a really great example of how the sitter's object is sort of merged in with the picture and in with them to tell more of a story. I suppose it's about storytelling. And that's what we see in portraiture traditionally, is how different kinds of objects can be brought in to extend the story outside of just the body of the sitter. So that's really what that special object's supposed to do. Now, it does present a challenge, and some of our artists just don't get round to including that special object. It's not necessarily a, you know, doesn't necessarily rule them out if they've produced a really beautiful portrait, but it does give them something else to work with.
1: When you just said they don't get around to it, that's not something you typically associate with someone having their portrait made. What about that time limit? How does it impact the output?
2: That is the crunch. And this is the great leveller of the competition. And it's why it's so exciting. It's why we can have, you know, a young artist in their late teens or early 20s next to someone with decades of experience and practice. I think it's, you know, it's the thing where actually sometimes more experience can be at your detriment, because you've got all of these, you know, things that you've, you know, styles and techniques and ways of doing things that are really kind of set in, and it might be difficult for you to rethink and be flexible in the moment, whereas perhaps a young artist who's has less formal training might be more adaptable. They might not be so locked into certain ways of doing things. So I think the time pressure makes it for a really exciting competition, because it's a sort of great leveller. But at the same time, yeah, look, essentially, because of the nature of the competition, anyone could have a good or a bad day. You know, that's the thing.
1: Yeah.
2: That's why it's so compelling for us to watch, and why we're on the edge of our seats when we see those people rushing to create something to see whether they will achieve. That's another thing about the show, is we support everybody. We support all of the artists on the show. We want all of them to succeed. And it really is just part of the game as to whether they can achieve something in that 4 hours.
1: So it was something that was brought in to make the process more TV friendly, would you say? Because otherwise the alternative is watching paint dry, you know?
2: Well, I think art is always captivating for television. So I'm somebody who would advocate for all forms of art on television. But yeah, look, I do think it's a model, obviously, we've taken from a very popular series in the UK. And I do think, you know, it does help to create stakes as well, and make it a more exciting thing for us to watch. And also, you know, because if you're really, you know, setting somebody with endless time against someone with, you know, 40 years worth of experience,

0: it's in a huge museum career next to a young artist who doesn't have all of those markers in place yet, it's not a really a fair competition. So the 4 hours really does help to level things out, and it does add a level of tension. Yeah, it does make for good television.
1: Do you know what I like about it is if I'm not getting something right, I chuck it out and start again. It sort of discourages yes. that, doesn't it?
0: Well, sometimes they do.
1: But you wouldn't feel good about it, would you?
0: No, look, it would definitely add to the stress, and it adds to our stress if we see an artist, you know, take something off the easel and want to start again. That's true. And this is why we have to acknowledge that what's represented in the show is a certain kind of competition that doesn't, you know, absolutely reflect the way that art is created out in the world. Out in the world, artists can edit, they can produce failures, and that's a huge part of artistic practices, trying things out, failing, trying again and succeeding. Now, there's less opportunity to do that in 4 hours. It does make for some exciting television, but, you know, I just urge the audience to, you know, really take that into consideration when they're seeing what our wonderful artists produce, because it's a really hard thing to do, and I'm just so inspired and impressed by what they manage in 4 hours.
1: Look, I do have to ask. We've all heard the saying that art is subjective. For someone in your position as a judge, how much do the judgments you make have to do with your life experience, your personal taste, your education, you, essentially? I just wonder about that.
0: Well, that is an interesting one because, I mean, that's why we have a panel of three judges. And I have to say that, yeah, look, art is subjective in some regards, but it is possible to look at the work of art, look at the artist in question and really interrogate, you know, whether this thing is a good example of their kind. Now, I support all of the artists. I think they're all wonderful and talented. My own personal tastes don't necessarily align with a winner each week. I'm looking for somebody who's really showing creativity and talent and who is using the time well and who is doing something, you know, in their own lane that's impressive. I mean, as an academic, I have experience working with students and really trying to hone students' skills towards being the best version of what they can be. And that's really the mindset I have. And I know Bree and Abdul are the same. You know, we all want these artists to succeed. We try and put our own tastes and our own interests on the back burner to really think about who is doing well on their own terms. But I have to say, and it is quite surprising to us, we do tend to agree. We will, you know, throughout the day, we talk about the works continually. We see them evolve and change. And we each, you know, we will present our own kind of ideas about why this is successful or why this isn't. But throughout this, you know, now the second series, we found that our sort of positions do align, and we very rarely disagree on who we think are in the top three and ultimately the person going through to the semi-final.
1: Yeah, that's sort of an unspoken thing. You can just feel that. I can imagine. As an art historian, what would you say are some of the standout portraits of all time, in your opinion?
0: Oh my goodness, this is a really tricky question, and I'm gonna talk about some of my favourite portraits. They're the fantasy portraits by Jean-Honoré Fragonard, who's an 18th century painter. And what I love about them is he painted figures sort of in his own circle in historical dress, so they were in sort of fancy dress. And each of these paintings, it's written on the back of the paintings, painted in 1 hour, and you see the amazing ability he had to just in a few deft brushstrokes capture those idiosyncratic features of somebody's face and all the wonderful flowing garments and bring real personality and theatricality and fun along with beautiful colour and beautiful brushwork. So for me, that makes a brilliant portrait because it extends the category of portraiture into something that is full of whimsy and fun and beauty. And for me, that's what makes a great portrait.
1: I'm just looking at a couple of those now, actually.
0: I encourage the listeners to look them up. They're really fabulous pictures.
1: Jean-Henri
0: Fragonard.
1: Fragonard, yeah, okay, amazing. Yes, yes, I might post some somewhere, someone to go to. When we're talking about portraits, often we're seeing just one portrait per artist in that time on that program. But should we be thinking about portraits when we see them, when we encounter them, as individual standalone works, or should we consider them as part of an artist's entire body of work?
0: Well, we're talking about two different categories of thing here. Like on the show, we are judging the work as it stands,
1: yes.
0: of course. But as an art historian or as a curator or a, you know, somebody sort of out in the art world,

0: We will always be judging an artist's work based on their whole career. It's very hard to understand something completely in isolation. And something that's been produced over, you know, a whole life of practice and honed a series of ideas carries just so much more meaning and weight than a single standalone work. So I would say, you know, there's a reason that Rembrandt is understood to be one of the great portrait painters. Look at the body of work. Mm-hmm. The body of work is fascinating, consistent, it changes over time, it explores psychological depth. And when you see the group of works together, it has a kind of collective power. So I would say that, yes, out in the world, when people are exploring their own interests, going to museums and galleries and doing their own research, absolutely look at the work in context.
1: We've talked about what makes a good portrait, Robert, but is there such thing as a bad one, and what makes it bad?
0: Oh, look, what makes a bad portrait? I mean, I think likeness is something that can really fall down. There are times when likeness is less important if it really captures something through kind of more abstract qualities of the portrait. You know, if there's wonderful use of colour and form which communicates something, that can work. But if we have some, you know, a portrait that really doesn't look like the person at all, then we're going to ask some questions. There are going to be aspects of technique, and I really think it's about what the artist's intending to do. If it's a very intentionally kind of naive technique, it can be full of charm and full of, you know, it can delight us in its simplicity. But if somebody is trying for a kind of naturalism or realism and they fall short of that, then we might be asking some questions of it too. Mm. Look, there's so much charm in bad portraits that I sometimes really like them too. What might be considered a bad portrait? Something that renders the sitter looking rather comical or distorts their features. Those things can be fun and charming. So, look, I think that portraiture is a very broad church. I think in terms of the competition, yeah, we're looking for things like likeness. We're looking for ways in which the sitter's personality and the way that we've kind of understood the sitter's presence in the room on that day is being communicated. These are things, you know, we're looking at the artist's technique. We're looking at things like form and colour and those abstract qualities that make a work of art something special. They're the things we're looking for, not just a likeness, but a work of art that has its own kind of internal logic and beauty. A bad portrait perhaps would have horrible colour, a poor likeness, unintentional distortion, but nonetheless, I could still find it rather charming.
1: Well, if all those things were deliberate, isn't it still art?
0: Of course, of course. I mean, this is the age-old question, what makes a work of art a work of art? And I think we generally agree now that it's all about context. And that is, if we put it in a context where we're analysing it as a work of art, that's what it is. Please watch the show. It's great fun and you'll be on the edge of your seat.
1: Thank you so much, Robert. Thank you so much. It's very interesting stuff. That's Robert Wellington there, art historian at the Centre for Art History and Art Theory at the Australian National University and one of the judges on Portrait Artist of the Year on ABC. Oh, thank you so much for these wonderful portraits you're sending in. I'll just go through a few of them. John has got a couple of great ones. Did you do these yourself, John? Portrait of Phoebe, portrait of neighbours. Pug dog, and Ruby's done some biro sketches of people at the creative direction of her 2-year-old niece. It's so good. And Nate's favourite portrait is Salvador Dali's self-portrait. And thank you for sending in your one, Jenny, Morissette, the only woman to have showed her works at all the Impression exhibitions in the 1870s. And 1880s, and Margaret from Brisbane. That's a wonderful self-portrait you've done too. I would like to play a little song for Stu, whose favourite self-portrait comes from Vincent van Gogh, before we speak to one of the artists on Portrait Artist of the Year in just a moment. So I think we'll have a bit of Don McLean.

0: Welcome to Nightlife. If you're just joining us, I'm Greta Lee Jackson, filling in for Suzanne Hill tonight. And we're talking all about portraits. Do you have a favourite portrait? Have you ever had your portrait painted or otherwise illustrated? Or have you yourself painted a portrait of someone or something, like a pug dog, like John's done? Very shortly, right now, I'm going to speak to multidisciplinary illustrator, designer and cartoonist Edmund Ifland, who created a portrait of TV personality and journalist Mark Fennell for the ABC series Portrait Artist of the Year. Edmund, welcome to Nightlife.
1: Thank you for having me, Greta.
0: Oh, first question, what was it like being a part of that series, part of Portrait Artist of the Year?
1: Intense. Yes. It was intense. There was a huge thunderstorm going over during the shoot. And, 4 hours seems like a lot of time, but it's not, especially when I was pretty sure I had my idea settled. And then about 2 hours in, I thought, oh, no, this is completely wrong.
0: Yes, we're going to talk about that in just a second, about the time limits and how I personally feel about them and how they impact your process. But just speaking generally about portrait artistry, how would you say portraits have changed over time?
1: Oh, how long do you have?
0: Yes.
1: Well, I guess if you're looking at kind of the old school portraiture, you're looking at almost propaganda. You know, these are things commissioned by the wealthy or the church or royalty to kind of show off their power. And as probably a nice little keepsake, they probably had, you know, as much money as they wanted to hire their favorite artists and get very flattering portraits painted. But things have changed. And now you can paint, you know, the richest people in Australia in a very unflattering way. And it becomes a meme.
0: You're talking about that recent one of Gina Reinhart. Was that for the...
1: An amateur, yes.
0: Yes.
1: It was part of a big series, I think, of lots of different Australians. And that was just the one that stood out. And it's, look, you know who it is. It's that makes it a good portrait, I think. And
0: Rosemary thinks that if the subject is happy with it, it's a great portrait. So I think that's true. But you know, like anything in art, it's all debatable and both views are valid, I think.
1: And like Robert said before, it's about context. If you're talking about the artwork, then I guess it's an artwork.
0: Yes. Oh, look, we're talking about the history of portraiture. I mentioned before that I love a bit of Hans Holbein, the Tudor portrait painter, official royal portrait artist, and I guess flattering imagery, not just of the person having their portrait painted, it's more who's commissioned it. The one of Anne of Cleves I mentioned before, that sticks out to me because she turned up looking a little bit different to the portrait, and I just think that what resulted from a simple portrait is just extraordinary. So portraiture is pretty powerful. Who would you say are your favourite portrait artists?
1: I've gone to go and see the Holbein Henry VIII, and that's just a stonking portrait to see in the flesh or the canvas, as it were. And it's, you know, he's dripping in gold and jewellery and he looks so mighty. But I've always been a big fan of John Brack. Mm. He's got an exhibition on at... in Canberra at the moment, and his portraits were always kind of angular and odd and strange, but you always knew who they were. But I think Australians always had a good handle on portraiture. I think because of all the competitions we've got running as well, it became quite a competitive field for portrait artists in this country.
0: Do you know what? I actually have a quote from John Brack from some years ago, an interview he did, and it's actually about that competition here. I'll have him speaking about artists' ego and how he felt about it.
2: We have to admit that too much fuss is made of artists, their personalities and their genius. Not that I have any objection to people having any ego they like, but the fact is that it stands in the way of looking at the picture. In a gallery, you are faced with a number of paintings, each one of which is fighting the other, and each one is making a noise, the noise being, look at me, I'm a genius. Mm.
0: So what do you think about that? How much does an artist's image or brand play into the art itself?
1: Are you talking about the artist who painted it or the person that they're painting a portrait of?
0: The artist themselves, the person who painted it.
1: I think you can't escape your own brand because it's your style, I think. So that always is going to shine through. So I think when judging the Archibald, they look at all the artworks that go through and you can tell who's kind of the regular crowd who come through because they've got such a wonderful style. And I think, you know, I think that's part of why you get someone to commission an artwork of you, a portrait, because you like their brand, you like their style, and you want that as part of your collection. So I think, and also the idea of paintings competing with each other. It was funny looking at the portraits all laid out at the in the show. Mine's the smallest, I think. So I but it does mean that when people are in a gallery, they do crowd around to have a look. So hopefully that just draws in some interest.
0: That's right. It shouldn't matter something about the size, but with all these massive portraits, you can't help but think, oh, okay. But it's got nothing to do with it, really, the size of the portrait. I'll just read out a couple of texts. Shane says, in the mid-80s, I earned $11 per hour to be a life art model. So there are some wonderful drawings and maybe even a painting or two of me in long forgotten portfolios. Oh, that's lovely, Shane. And I've got a wonderful picture. I've been asking people to send in either portraits of themselves that someone else has done or portraits that they've done of someone else. And Tony sent in this, you know, those caricatures that you get, like on the, like maybe on a boardwalk or something.
1: Boardwalk
0: caricatures. He sent in one of those and he loved the show. He binged the whole series and so happy when his favourite artist won. But his caricature done on his 30th birthday, he's got huge glasses, he's clutching a golf club, and Tony says that he plans to have it on his gravestone. He loves it so much. So a simple caricature. Maybe Rosemary's right. If the person loves it, that's all that matters. But back to the Portrait Artist of the Year, it's made clear on the program that you stand out from your two competitors because you chose to do the portrait of Mark Fennell as a woodcut. Here's a little bit of you explaining how that will work to Mark.
1: I have to start with a sketch and then try and transfer that onto the woodblock, and then I'll carve into this woodblock and then paint inside the little recesses. Mm-hmm. And then on top I'll be rolling on the black, so I kind of won't know what it's going to look like until I kind of get the roller and give it a go. So that's fun for everybody, including me.
3: So like you won't know how it's going to look until you do the roller thing.
1: The sketch is kind of the most important part right now, so I can nail that.
3: But you do have like a big reveal moment where it either works or it doesn't.
1: Yeah.
3: I'm terrified for you.
1: Thank you.
0: Cue dramatic music, and that's Mark saying how he feels ahead of the process of his portrait being created. Woodcuts, what was behind that decision?
1: I wanted to show off a little bit, but also I got a text from a friend after she watched it and she said, did you know you could just do drawing like that? So I wanted to stand out a little bit. I've done a few woodcut paintings and portraits as well. And I kind of thought it would be quicker than it was, but also it

0: it's quite graphic. It stands out quite a bit. So I want it to stand out from the bunch.
1: Right. Okay. But is that a medium you use a lot? What are your favorite mediums to use?
0: Look, I do a lot of cartooning, so there's just a lot of pencils and pen and ink and things like that. So I think it's a fight against AI as well for me to try and become a bit more acoustic with the artwork that I'm making. So there's something nice about, that really traditional woodblock printing. And these artworks also do make prints of themselves. So that's why all the text is kind of backwards as well. And yeah, it's just nice to do something that feels very tactile and non-computer generated.
1: Yeah, and it's a sort of an ancient medium as well, a woodcut, right? It's dating back so far because it used to be book prints and things like that. You could use it again, like a stamp.
0: Yeah,
1: Yeah.
0: exactly. Well, I first did it when I was painting Badachao, who's a kind of political cartoonist, and he was just in the Festival of Dangerous Ideas, and his cartoons also use woodblock printing style. So to paint him, I painted on the woodblock to kind of reference his style as well, while it still being a bit kind of graphic and cartoony, and I kind of hit it off, and I thought, oh, this is my home. I
1: You
0: think I found
1: enjoyed
0: a
1: it.
0: little place for me. Yeah.
1: You entered flow state. Look, it's a bold choice for a portrait, especially with a time limit like you had on Portrait Artist of the Year, because you can't exactly rub it out and start again. So
0: No.
1: you're committing, you're making decisions in the moment, several of them, and you just have to roll with what's coming out without starting again. Really interesting to watch. So can we talk a little bit about cartoons of people and caricatures like the one that Tony sent in, like a boardwalk caricature of himself. How do you bring out the most recognizable features? What are you trying to do? What aspects are you doing when you're maybe doing a caricature like that? How do you go about it?
0: It's funny, you talk about caricature. Like back in I think the 40s, William Dobell did a painting for the Archibald Prize of Joshua Smith, and it won. People loved it. The sitter didn't mind it, but everybody said it was a caricature, and everybody said it was, too wacky. Smith was a kind of, he looked like the portrait, and it wasn't too far off. But I feel like there's not a huge difference between portraiture and caricature. It's just a low art, high art thing. And I think after I kind of got into cartooning, it gave me a really nice grounding in how to draw someone really quickly and how to get those features out. So there was somebody who was saying, like, Bob Hawke looks like his caricatures from when he was PM, because you grow into your nose and your ears as you get older. So yeah, I think, yeah, caricaturing and cartooning has been a really handy thing for me as a fine artist as well.
1: Another text through, and a great portrait. I have to find somewhere to put these. Maybe if everyone thinks it's okay and you want them published, let me know. Just text publish after your text, and I'll put them on my Facebook page. But this Eliza in Coburg says, in 1987, as a teen, I had this caricature done in San Francisco while backpacking in the US. I'll be honest, I don't love it. I always thought it looked like my freckles are falling off my nose, but it's lasted this long, so I reckon there's something about it that I love. Maybe it's the reminder of my adventures. Yeah, probably that's it, Eliza. I don't mind a caricature, and it's often a bit confronting when it's yourself, but maybe you get used to it over time. And I tell you what, Peter, you're very talented. He's sent in two portraits painted from life, one self-portrait of himself painting myself, done about 30 years ago. That's great. He's got a paintbrush on his face in that portrait. It's really nice stuff, Peter. I want to put them up. If you would like me to post on my Greta Lee Jackson Facebook page your wonderful portraits and, of course, credit them to you, let me know. Text publish and we'll see what we can do. Edmund, back to Portrait Artist of the Year. I'm speaking with Edmund Iffland, who is a multidisciplinary illustrator, designer, and cartoonist, and artist, of course, who painted, well, not painted, did a woodcut portrait of TV personality and journalist Mark Fennell for ABC series Portrait of the Year. We talked about the time limit that they have on that show of 4 hours total to make an entire portrait of this person sitting in front of you. I struggle with this a little bit, Ed. I look,

0: Let's. I'll play a little bit of a clip, okay? Because, you know, artists often have to deal with deadlines, but it's 4 hours, right, is not a lot of time by any standard. So I'm just going to play a scene when things start to get a little bit intense for you.
1: Now, we've got Edmund, and he stands out just because he's using a different material.
2: I'm a little bit worried about him. He hasn't even started carving his wood yet.
1: There's a lot of discarded drawings on the ground. I'm wondering if he struggles to make a decision, which in this competition is a huge risk.
0: So that's the judges on the program, including Robert there, who we heard from earlier, just watching you go. What were you feeling in that moment?
3: Exactly what I'm feeling right now. It's giving me a little bit of PTSD.
0: Sorry.
3: It was, that's fine. It's the stress was great because it is a really good motivator to make your decisions. And I think for me, what I was trying to do was essentially bring a bit of cartooning into the portrait and kind of have a little story and a message that was really clear straight away. So there's kind of like almost a writing process for me before really nailing the story and the idea. So I should have moved quicker, I think. But it's a tricky one to work with, especially because it's all, you know, knives and cutting tools. But I came out unscathed.
0: Yes. Yes. I'm going to show that final reveal shortly. But the time pressure, though, I do feel like when you really want to concentrate and you get in that flow state and you're really consumed by the process, it feels like time just can go in a blink. You sort of look up and time's passed when you're in that state. So I guess, is pressure like that an enemy to creativity or is it a friend? What do you think?
3: You're absolutely right about that flow state in that time does disappear. And I think unless you've got to wake up for work the next morning, if you can be painting all night in that kind of state, it's magical. It's really fun. But then you've got Brenda Tapsell screaming, you know, 1 hour to go behind you. And I think I dropped my paintbrush when she did that. So it's the flow state is really, really handy because you know that you're onto a good thing. But you've got to be aware of that time on the show. So that's what makes the show so different. And like Robert said, it's a real leveler for all the artists on the show.
0: You're not me, but if it were me, I would have panicked. Did you panic? Did you think, oh my God, I'm not going to do this?
3: I had to prioritize what was important. So I had some ideas for the background and some details and things like that. So yes, I panicked. Mm. But I had to focus on what details were most important, get those down, and then decide to not cut the rest and then get some paint in there and get moving because that was the main thing. It was just about getting that story out. So I wish I would have had more time. I wish I would have had about 40 more hours, but that's the show.
0: I just can't reconcile that. I know it's part of the television format. It's part of good TV, but I just can't reconcile. I would feel angry. I'd feel indignant. I'd be feeling robbed of my due process. That's how I'd be feeling. But, you know, but obviously not everybody would agree with me. How do you feel about having a subject sit for you to have their portrait done in person versus doing it from a photograph?
3: What I like to do is I like to sit down and chat to the person I'm painting. Part of the problem with the show was at one point I didn't even have a pencil in my hand and I was just chatting to Mark about stuff the British stole and my producer yelled at me to pick up my pencil and do something. I'm like, oh, yeah, okay, sure. So I like to get to know the person because that's what portraiture is. You know, it's about capturing their personality and who they are and it's a relationship between the portrait painter and the sitter as well. So it's really important, I think. We all take photos as references and things like that, but sometimes just the little sketches you do while you're chatting and sitting are the ones that have the most truth.
0: Here's Mark Fennell's reaction to seeing your woodcut print portrait of him.
4: You did in the end.
5: I
4: you
5: did
4: know
5: it.
4: What I mean? I know how hard that was for you.
6: There's a little part of my brain that's like, why is it still wet? And then it's like, because it happened in front of you.
7: Oh, wow. That's remarkable.
5: Thank you.
0: That's got to be nerve-wracking, showing them.

0: I mean, I'm not. I just keep putting myself in your shoes. It's just panic, panic, panic. But what was that like, that moment?
1: It was great because Mark was rooting for me the whole time. Like, he was so keen to get me to get over the line, and he was just like my little kind of coach in the corner, like in a boxing ring. And so yeah, he was keen, just not even to see the painting, just to make sure that I finished. And yeah, to talk to him about his connection to museums and galleries. We had a really long chat. To do an artwork that had something to do with that itself and his work, I think was quite nice, because I wanted to do something that was a bit more than a likeness. It was about, you know, his career.
0: Mm. Yeah, and speaking of galleries, Polly has texted in to remind me to mention an excellent Australian portrait artist called Reg Campbell. His portrait of Yvonne Goolagong is superb. He had a little gallery at his home in a sunny corner outside Bathurst, New South Wales. And when Polly visited it in the 80s, he had Dutch royal family displayed too. He painted in 3D. Just amazing. Thanks, Polly. Thanks for the share. I wonder if you can you still find his stuff now, Polly? Do you know? I should look it up. Anyway, Ed, back to Portrait Artist of the Year and your experience. What should a good portrait typically do? What kind of reaction is ideal from someone viewing it, you know? Judging from the conversation you've had with the person sitting in front of you, what are you trying to bring out in a portrait, and how would you like people to react when they see it?
1: The idea of saying how would you like people to react, I guess once you've finished the artwork, it's out in the world, you know. It's not up to you as to how people react to it. So, you know, sometimes you do a portrait that people love, and then you know, and you do others where it just didn't nail it, but then somebody else might really love that portrait. Or I think going back to that Dobell one, I think Joshua Smith's parents hated it so much they tried to buy it so it would be taken out of circulation.
0: So. That reminds me. Oh, Deb texted in she shared a portrait that her mother got very, very upset with. It was a portrait of Deb, but she's wearing this headscarf. I'll have to find the exact message. I can't find it now, but her mother got very, very upset, and that made Deb like it even more, that she was painted wearing this particular headscarf. Let's, with your work, whose portrait have you painted? Who would we know?
1: Well, you set me up with a portrait in, oh God, years ago with Mark Humphreys.
0: Did I?
1: Yes, you did. Well, I met you at a party in Enmore, and she said, oh, you know, who would you like to paint next? And I went, oh, yeah, it'd be great. You know, he's all hair and teeth, but Mark Humphreys would be wonderful.
0: Oh, that's right. That's right. And, all hair and teeth, like Guy Smiley.
1: Just like Guy Smiley. Yeah, there's a little Muppet in
0: Mark Humphreys, that's right. Okay, yes. And what happened there?
1: Well, I didn't know him, obviously, so you set us up. And then he came to the house, we took some photos, I did some sketches. And then we just started getting along really well. In fact, we were singing Seven Brides for Seven Brothers together because we're both, like, tragic old-school musical fans. So, and then I realised, okay, well, we had quite a quick connection, and I did quite a tall, kind of almost full-size body portrait of Mark, which I now think sits at his mum's house. But that was a great experience. I really, really love painting Mark. I've also done The Umbilical Brothers, mm-hmm. and I've done Dave just on his own as well. They were some of my first ones, and they're amazing to paint because they've got character from head to toe. You know, they're so wobbly, and they use their body for their artwork. So they all had to be like full body artworks for that. And it's also just kind of fun to meet people that you've wanted to meet, but then you've got the pressure of doing a portrait of them. So it's not just, you know, getting a selfie. It's way more than that.
0: Mm, yeah. And whose portrait would you love to do?
1: Amel and the Slivers, the band.
0: Oh, okay. Amy from Amel. Yeah, or the whole band. Yeah, do you want to do just her band, or do you want the whole band?
1: Oh, look, Amy's great, but the whole band, like, it's a real collection of heads. Like, they've got huge energy, and, you know, they're like Australian art that's just being sent across the world.

0: you might just say, oh, this person's known for their ears, hair, whatever, big glasses. And then you just start drawing them and you think, you know what? This is the most beautiful ear I've ever seen in my life. And you think, man, nobody else has probably looked at Dave Collins's ear this much, but I think it's really, really lovely. And you start to get these intimate, even though you're not in the same room, if you're painting later on, these strangely intimate little connections with a person's face and expressions. And I feel like you get to know them a little bit more, even if they're not in the room with you.
1: And that's what comes through. Yeah, you don't want to just go to the cliche, right?
0: Oh, cliches are great. I love a gimmick.
1: You reckon?
0: I do. But you've got to split the diff a little bit, I think. So you need to bring the audience in with something that's really recognizable and about that person's kind of brand or personality, and then you can show off a little bit about their tenderness or maybe an expression that's quite unique.
1: Now, with AI art entering the equation, AI generated art, you mentioned it earlier. Do you think portraiture is going to remain a common art form?
0: I think people have a bit of a distaste for it. I think people like to play with it. I think like the Herald Sun did an AI cartoon, a political cartoon the other day, and it felt like a little bit of a death to art moment. And I think it galvanizes people to appreciate those real artistic things a bit more. And I think as well, I had a uni lecturer, Peter Sharp, who said to me, you're painting these artworks that could be screen prints. You picked painting. Why did you do it? How are you going to show it? And it kind of kicked me in the guts for years and probably drew me to cartooning because it was a bit more acoustic. And I think a lot of artwork is going to become a bit more scratchy, or you'll see more videos of people making their artworks and things like that. So I think people are going to prove that they're artists for the next couple of years while this AI thing kind of explodes.
1: I guess. I know. I know, but the experimentation, you just got to hope it continues. Maybe, do you think there's going to be a resurgence in a few years' time, like an outward rejection of anything artificial AI generated? That's what I'm kind of hopeful for with visual art. What do you think?
0: I get really disappointed scrolling, like doom scrolling now, because I'll see a cute cat video or somebody falling into a river or something and think, that was great. Oh, I bet it was fake. And so it's just all my whimsy is being drawn out of me. But there is something really nice about seeing art not on your screen, actually going to a gallery and having a look and seeing the brush strokes. I remember going to Florence with my partner and parents-in-law, and I had seen, the rock stars of art, and I pulled my mother-in-law in close and I said, this is amazing. This is the best day of my life. I can see all the brush strokes. This is amazing. And it's like you're in the room with a person when you can see a little bit of their hand. So I think the textures are nice, and real paint, real color, you can only really experience when you're looking at it with your real eyes.
1: And Scott says that you have to do a portrait of Nick Cave. Thumbs up emoji.
0: Oh, if he's listening, please get in contact.
1: Yes. Look, you're a big Simpsons fan like I am, aren't you, Ed?
0: Absolutely.
1: Absolutely. Do you remember the episode where Marge paints, she has to paint Mr. Burns. She's commissioned to paint Mr. Burns
0: Yes.
1: for a competition, and he's just horrible. He's in her house and he's just horrible to everyone, and she really struggles with it. And then do you remember what happens?
0: Absolutely. What does he say? Thank you for not making fun of my
1: Well,
0: genitalia.
1: because she paints him nude. She paints him nude. I've got the I, look, I
0: Oh
1: don't
0: yes,
1: know.
0: sorry.
1: I don't know why, but like last Friday, I put in a Simpsons clip. It's just my lens through viewing the world, I guess, and maybe you'd agree. But this is when they reveal the portrait of Mr. Burns in the nude that no one's seen yet.
2: My name is Marge Simpson, and I painted this. Maybe you'd like to know what possessed me to do it. Well, I guess I wanted to show that beneath Mr. Burns's fearsome head, with its cruel lips, spiteful tongue, and evil brain, there was a frail, withered body, perhaps not long for this world, as vulnerable.

0: and beautiful as any of God's creatures.
1: Mm-hmm. So there we go. That's the Simpsons take on portraiture. And we've also had yours, Ed. Thank you so much for joining Nightlife.
2: It's been a pleasure. Thank you so much.
1: That's great. What a great chat. Edmund Eflin there, multidisciplinary illustrator, designer and cartoonist, who appeared on the latest season of Portrait Artist of the Year on ABC. Coming up, we're going to meet a novelist and poet that you may not have heard of. And you are listening to Nightlife with Greta Lee Jackson.
3: Bulldogs. ABC News. Hello, I'm Simon Lauder. Authorities in Nepal are reporting entire villages wiped out after a flash flood killed close to 500 people, with more than 1,500 people from 30 countries unaccounted for. Rachel Clayton reports from Tribhuvan University Teaching Hospital in Kathmandu.
4: As the morning goes on, more and more people, more and more families come here to check the lists of people that have been rescued and have come to this hospital to be treated. I spoke to a doctor earlier today who's leading the ward that's been specifically set up to make sure that these people are treated appropriately. He said he's never seen injuries like this. A lot of people have been crushed by the debris and the mud and the buildings that fell on them or around them. A lot of them have broken sternums, broken ribs, crushed, collapsed lungs.
3: The Foreign Minister Penny Wong says the number of Australians missing after the flooding disaster in the Tibet-Nepal border region is now 38. The number was revised down from 39 after one person got in touch with the family earlier today saying they were safe. After 2.5 decades and more than 9 weeks of hearings, the men behind one of Canberra's most infamous cold cases have been sentenced. James Viver reports.
5: In 1999, Joseph Ficconi and Steve Fabrizi broke into the McKellar home of Irma and Gregor Palasics, violently assaulting them and stealing $30,000. Irma died from her injuries. Justice David Mossop sentenced Joseph Ficconi to 20 years in jail with a non-parole period of 12 years, while Steve Fabrizi will serve 16 and a half years with a non-parole period of 11 years. Ficconi has terminal liver cancer, with Justice Mossop saying it's almost certain he will die in jail. Both offenders are in their early 70s.
3: Election analysts say One Nation has a chance to take a seat from the ALP in this weekend's Secret Harbour state by-election in Western Australia. One Nation has never won a lower house seat in WA, and a state by-election in Perth would typically be a contest between the Liberal and Labor parties. However, this weekend's poll is largely being seen as a contest between One Nation and Labor. Publisher of the polling website The Poll Bludger, William Bowe, says Labor would need to secure a majority in the primary vote to retain its seat.
6: There have been sort of reports that One Nation and Labor are about equal on the primary vote. That would be bad news for Labor if so, because One Nation are going to get more preferences than Labor are. The Liberal Party are the third biggest player here, and most of their preferences will go to One Nation.
3: The Shadow Resources Minister has accused the federal government of hindering Australia's energy competitiveness. Earlier this week, National Cabinet agreed to minimum standards requiring new data centres to be powered entirely by renewables, while Queensland and the Northern Territory have said they'd be allowed to use an agnostic mix of energy. The federal government has denied those claims, declaring no carve-outs under its renewables plan. Shadow Minister Susan MacDonald says the government must re-evaluate its decision.
7: They will take whatever energy they can get in the places where we need it, and data centres cannot drive our energy plan. It needs to be every sort of electricity and energy that we have. Chris Bowen is not being practical. He is going to make us less competitive.
3: King Haakon VIII has taken the throne in Norway after the death of his father, Harald V. Large crowds gathered to watch the new monarch's arrival at the Royal Palace in Oslo, where he's been meeting government ministers. Harald died earlier today at the age of 89. He was a popular king, reigning for more than 3 decades, and was credited with modernising the Norwegian monarchy. In sport and the NRL, Penrith has virtually ended Canterbury Bankstown's finals hopes with a 24-10 win at Western Sydney Stadium. Andrew Moore reports.
8: The Bulldogs had to win. It was as simple as that. They're looking to replicate their stunning round six victory over Penrith. But it was the Panthers who scored early through their second rower, Liam Martin. And even though Matt Burton scored for the Bulldogs before half time, Penrith led 8-4 at the break. And crucially, 4 minutes into the second half, Liam Martin scored again. It was 14-4. And really, the result was never in doubt. Before a crowd of 19,979, Penrith, for the time being, back in first spot ahead of the Warriors. While at Brookvale Oval, Manly Warringah defeated the bottom of the table St George Illawarra Dragons 44 points to 10. Andrew Moore, ABC Sport, Sydney.
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1: Welcome back. You're listening to Nightlife. Greta Lee Jackson in the chair for Suzanne tonight, and she will be back tomorrow. We're all looking forward to that. Coming up, you're going to be introduced to an Australian poet and novelist who you've probably never heard of, who was the first woman to graduate from Melbourne University's School of Law and is only starting to gain recognition for her work some 100 years after her death at the age of 36. Then we're heading to Darwin with Drive presenter Adam Steer for an emotional moment between father and son at the end of a famous cross-country rally. Then it's the Mighty Challenge, all about the week that was, cocktails, initials and acronyms, India, Pakistan, Bangladesh and Sri Lanka, and Hollywood heroes. So study up and make sure you call me after the news in just under an hour's time. And of course, later, Andrew Romano will be on the program with the latest on all the big news out of the US.
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22: Tonight we're going to spend some time getting to know an Australian poet and novelist who I suspect many of you have never heard of. Not because she lacked talent or lived an unremarkable life, it's quite the opposite, as we're about to find out. Knowing she would die young from a congenital heart condition, Lesbia Hartford lived a short but intense life. She was one of the first women to graduate from Melbourne University's law school, only to go and work on the factory floor as a clothing machinist. She identified as bisexual, writing love poems about men and women. She also wrote about revolutionary change and daily life in the early 1900s. She's been championed by the likes of Les Murray, who has called her one of Australia's greatest poets. But this recognition came well after she died in 1927. Now, almost 100 years since her death, Melbourne writer and editor Jeff Sparrow decided it was about time her story was told properly. He's written the first full-length biography about Lesbia Hartford. It's called Somewhere Here, The Future's Hit. Jeff, welcome to Nightlife.
23: Thanks for having me.
22: So Lesbia Hartford knew her time on Earth would be short. How did living in the shadow of death affect her?
23: Yeah, so she's born in 1891 and she was what was called at the time a blue baby. So she had a congenital heart defect that meant any kind of exertion was difficult for her. And as you say, she knew she probably wouldn't live that long. But she made an extraordinary effort to live a full life. She was writing from a very early age. She was incredibly highly educated for a woman of her era, and she went and studied law at the University of Melbourne at the same time as Robert Menzies, in fact, who was one of her early enemies. And she insisted that she was going to make the most of her time on Earth in all sorts of different ways, both as a incredibly innovative writer doing stuff like decades ahead of her time, and also as a political activist. And that's why I think her story is so important.
22: You read more of her writing when you were researching a previous book on the Marxist Guido Baracchi, who she had a passionate

0: affair with. She wasn't your main focus then, but what about those words stuck in your head as something you must return to?
1: One of the things that I thought was really important about her story was that she was living in this period of intense change. So, you know, when she was born in the same year as the Shearer strike, just as the Labor Party was beginning to form, and she lived, you know, through the First World War, when the Labor Party was passionately in support of the war. So this tremendous political turmoil when all of the kinds of modern organisations that we now associate with politics were being formed, but also a time of tremendous change for ideas about sexuality. So in the year that she was born, one of the Adelaide newspapers could run an article talking about girls' love, the love between girls at schools, and just describing this as something unexceptional, even, you know, perhaps to be encouraged. As late as 1918, young women at the University of Melbourne were having mock marriages with each other. And again, it wasn't necessarily regarded as being something unusual or perverse. So she lived through this time when ideas were changing really rapidly, and she was trying to find ways to respond to them and to write about them. And I think that in some ways we live in a time like that now, where ideas and institutions are collapsing, changing, assumptions are being overturned. And I think in that context, there's a real value in revisiting someone who lived through a kind of period that's not so far away from what we're experiencing now.
0: And we'll talk about her life in just a moment. But first of all, before we do that, it's an unusual name, Lesbia. Just quickly tell us about her name.
1: Right. So again, this goes to this notion of how attitudes to sexuality have so fundamentally changed. So the name Lesbia comes from Catullus, the Roman poet, who was writing about a woman with whom he was passionately in love. It was a pseudonym for a Roman woman. And in Lesbia's era, throughout most of the 19th century, it was actually a name that was associated with a woman who was passionately desired by a man. So in some ways, it was an unusual name at the time, but not for the reasons that we now think it might be unusual. And in fact, the term lesbian, meaning in terms of a phrase for same-sex desire, wasn't really known in Australia till much, much later. And, you know, in your introduction, you talked about Lesbia identifying herself as bisexual. But in fact, again, that's a terminology that only came into parlance much, much later. And one of the things that I really like about researching and writing this book is, you know, we think a lot about the Anzacs and they're venerated in all kinds of ways, and they're often held up as the sort of zenith of Australian masculinity. But in fact, sexual attitudes in that period were much more complex and much more fluid than we might think. And there's a kind of queer underbelly running through that whole period, which I think is absolutely fascinating.
0: Now, when Lesbia was a child, her father went to look for work and never returned. What did she say about being raised by a single mother without a man calling the shots?
1: She writes a tremendous poem called Fatherless, where essentially she says, well, look, I was raised by women, you know, surrounded by women. I never had a man telling me what to do or what to say. And the final line is, I think my own thoughts in my woman's head, which is very much the attitude that she evinced all through her life. She was incredibly strong-willed and incredibly determined that not only should she be able to live a full life, but women should be able to live a full life. Most of her most intense relationships were with women.
0: Despite her heart condition, or maybe because of it, she got herself into Melbourne University's law school. Can you tell us about her encounters with the young future PM Robert Menzies that you mentioned earlier?
1: Yeah, so Melbourne University in the years immediately before the First World War, it's a very exclusive, privileged organisation. It's starting to allow female students, and they're still quite rare, and they're often looked down upon both the male lecturers and the male students. And in 1940,

0: Audine, as the First World War begins, there begins to be political tumult amongst the students, and Lesbia is very much associated with the radical students who are sceptical about the war and want to have debates about it. Robert Menzies is very much associated with the conservative students, and he's kind of interesting figure at that time, that he's very young, he's very thin, he's already recognised as a future leader by students of the university, but as well as being passionately devoted to politics, he's also passionately devoted to poetry, which he's incredibly bad at. And so there's one of the things I found when I was researching it, there's a one of the local papers was running a competition in which people could write in and nominate Australia's greatest poets. And somebody wrote in and nominated Robert Gordon Menzies. And it's clearly a joke from other students who are sort of making fun of these sort of very pompous poems that he's publishing in the Melbourne University student magazines. And so at one point, he and Lesbia have a public debate about, really, about the nature of social change and where it might come from. And Menzies is putting conservative view and Lesbia is putting a radical view. And it's a really terrific encounter, both because they represent different political ideals, but also they just represent different ways of thinking about the world and about poetry. Lesbia is a radical modernist poet who's trying to think of different poetic forms to represent this sort of new age that's dawning, whereas even as a young man, Robert Menzies is both politically conservative but very aesthetically conservative as well. So, yeah, it's a great little encounter.
1: After studying at Melbourne University's law school, why did she then abandon the profession and take up a job as a clothing machinist?
0: She had been very religious as a young girl. By the time she comes to university, she's essentially lost her faith in God, but become increasingly interested in social affairs. And she's involved with a group called the Free Religious Fellowship that is trying to find, I guess, secular alternatives to religion. And so she's developed an almost Tolstoyan attitude that intellectuals shouldn't simply batten off the labour of others, but should be involved in producing things in and of themselves. And so she has a kind of pacifist opposition to the outbreak of war, but she also falls in love with a friend of her brother's who's a young soldier going off to Gallipoli. And when he is killed in Gallipoli, she has a very intense response that comes through in all of these poems, where she really starts to wonder about the nature of morality and the purpose of life in a post-religious world. And she also feels very guilty, I think, about being in a relatively privileged position where people are dying in the mud of France. And so she goes to work in a clothing factory, partly to be amongst ordinary people, but increasingly because she's becoming convinced by radical ideas, particularly those associated with the famous industrial workers of the world, or the Wobblies, who are organizing in the factories. And so she begins to organize in a clothing factory and to organize the young women who are in there.
1: So obviously it inspired her politics and a change within her views, but also how did it inspire her writing?
0: Yeah, I mean, this is fascinating because her poetry in the factory, I think, is absolutely gorgeous. And the factory is a place where all of these sort of contradictions are coming together. So there is a enormous anxiety in society about the young working class women who are starting to work out of home for the first time. They're no longer under the control of their parents or other people. And so the newspapers are full of this kind of concern about the sexuality of factory girls and the fact that they might be having sex out of marriage and so on and so forth. And Lesbia's poems are these great little observations about what these young women are saying, what these young women are doing. And they are political poems, but not in a kind of didactic or moralistic sense. Over and over again, she's sort of capturing the vitality

0: beauty and the humour and the sexuality of these young women, and hinting at the way it's cramped and restricted by the tedium of working in a factory. And at the same time, she's increasingly involved as a trade union leader. And one of the things she's trying to do is find ways to get these young women directly involved in a politics from which they are alienated from. So, you know, as a unionist, one of the things that she does is she asks the women, who is it you would like to hear from? You know, we can have lectures in these union halls. We can have any speaker you want. Who would you like to hear for? And the women nominate a doctor who is a specialist on sexual education and sexually transmitted infections. And it's this kind of fantastic little vignette of the way that Lesbia is just incredibly attuned to where these young women are at, the things that they are interested in, and how those might relate to the world around them. And then in her poetry, she's trying to find a language to express these yearnings that these women have. And if you think about conventional Australian or Anglophile poetry, it's not normally dedicated to, I don't know, you know, larrikin factory girls clowning around on the factory floor. So this new subject matter is connected with a new and innovative way of writing Australian poetry.
1: You're listening to Nightlife. I'm speaking with Jeff Sparrow, who is the author of Somewhere Here, The Future's Head, a biography of a little-known Australian poet and novelist, Lesbia Hartford. Now, Jeff, Lesbia was most active as a writer between 1914 and 1923. So you'd better set the scene for us and give us a sense of the upheaval at that time and what was going on in her world in a little bit more detail.
0: This was a period of tremendous tumult. You know, the whole sort of period after the turn of the century, to think, you know, people are grappling with the meaning of Freud's discovery of the unconscious, but it's also a period of tremendous social conflicts culminating in the Russian Revolution. It's also a period of, well, the First World War, which really shatters the way people had previously thought about the relationships between developed states. You have the most advanced countries in the world using this technology not for the benefit of their population, but to slaughter people in the trenches. And immediately after the First World War, of course, you have an epidemic of Spanish flu that sweeps across Europe, comes to Australia, and is responsible for, well, millions more deaths as well. So it is this period of tremendous upheaval, tremendous change. And in that time, there is a sense amongst all kinds of people, but it's very much epitomized in Lesbia's writing and work, the sense that there are possibilities for a different way to live, a different kind of sexuality, a different kind of art, and a different kind of society. And that's really what her career is dedicated to.
1: And where is her poetry coming from, and what is it for? Did she ever seek to have her poems published?
0: Most of her poetry was just shared with friends. She would often include it in letters that she would send to them. She kept a series of poetry notebooks where, you know, they're now in the Mitchell Library in New South Wales. You can see these handwritten poems, but she only had a very small number of poems published during her life. And that's partly, I think, because she was conscious about how out of step she was with the poetic mainstream. So, you know, one of the things that she insisted is that poetry should be capable of dealing with the new world that was dawning in the 20th century, and that so many Australian poets, well, Menzies, for example, was a really great example, are much more comfortable writing about ancient Greece or ancient Rome or these classical antecedents in this sort of very mannered and traditional poetry than they were in writing about, I don't know, the streets of Melbourne or the streets of Sydney. But Australians often forget that as early as 1900, Australia was one of the most urbanised countries in the world, with the vast majority of Australians living in in cities in Melbourne or Sydney, and quite big cities by the standards of the time. And yet a whole lot of the literature was very focused on these narratives about the bush, about, you know, the colonial past and so on and so forth. And Lesbia was very much a poet of the cities, of the new relationships that were developing amongst people who were, you know, living in the slums of Melbourne and Sydney, or working in factories, or dealing with a kind of landscape that was intensely commodified. In some ways, she is writing about the world that we take for granted today, but at the time it was new and challenging. And for a lot of poets and writers, it simply wasn't something that you could write about. You know, poetry wasn't meant to discuss factory girls or sexuality, or, you know, Lesbia writes some three poems about menstruation. It's just not a subject that other poets of the day would write about.
1: And her poems suggest she was quite optimistic about modernism. Where did that come from, and what were the possibilities she saw?
0: Right, so she's writing in this time of change. She's writing in a period where all of the assumptions from an earlier generation have been shattered. I mean, think about the effects of the First World War and what that meant for the way people thought about how nations related to each other. Think about something like the discovery of the unconscious and the way it changes the way that we think about ourself and our sexuality. For a lot of writers and political thinkers, this was a period of tremendous anxiety, and the changes that were taking place were entirely to be regretted. Whereas for Lesbia, her attitude was, okay, there's all sorts of things that are wrong with the modern world. You know, the First World War has unleashed this tremendous violence that's being inflicted on, you know, millions of people. But we can see in these changes the basis for what a different world might look like. And she would talk about that in terms of politics. So she was tremendously enthusiastic about the prospects of, you know, ordinary people taking control and building a different kind of society in which workers had much more of a say, but also in terms of sexuality. And so she's writing poems in which she's addressing the woman that she loved and saying that, you know, one day in the future, these kind of relationships will be honoured and treasured.
1: Let's talk about those relationships. She had a passionate affair with Guido Baracchi. How did they meet? What did she see in him, and do you have any of her poems she wrote about him?
0: Guido Baracchi came from a very wealthy family and was a man of, as they say at the time, independent means, who had been studying at the University of Melbourne and had been at Trinity College. And I mean, you get a sense of his politics and his ideas by noting the very first time he got himself in trouble at university. He wrote an article for the Trinity College magazine called The Art of Picking Up, which was, as the name describes, was about
1: Version of the game, right?
0: Right. Except, of course, expressed in the sort of vocabulary of early Fabian socialism. So the idea was that young people didn't need formal introductions. They could just meet each other and establish kind of relationships. So he becomes interested in socialism. He becomes something of a radical, but he's always a bit of a dilettante. And when he meets Lesbia, for the first time, he's met someone who knows a lot more about radical politics than he does and is much more serious about it. I mean, she's working in a factory because she wants to be involved in the trade union movement. After meeting her, he tries to get a job in a boot factory, and he lasts for like 3 days because it's such a shock to the system. But under her influence, you know, he causes an enormous scandal at Melbourne University by writing an anti-war poem, and then eventually leaves and becomes a radical himself. But of course, he's also a notorious philanderer. And at the same time as he's having a passionate affair with Lesbia, he's also in a relationship with the novelist Catherine Susanna Pritchard, and a third woman who he unexpectedly eventually marries. And so a lot of Lesbia's poetry from this time is involved in trying to disentangle these complicated relationships and trying to work out how these how are these affairs that she's embroiled in relate to the politics of the time? I mean, one of the interesting things about this period is for Australians, the Russian Revolution, its impact in Australian society was as much to do with sexuality as it was to do with politics. So both conservatives and radicals see the Russian Revolution in terms of ideas of free love, because the Russians have introduced no-fault divorce. And so this is this period when people are rethinking how they might relate to each other. Eventually, however, Lesbia recognises that Guido is never going to give her the kind of relationship she wants. And one of the poems she writes about him goes like this. He looks in my heart and the image there is himself, himself, than himself more fair. And he thinks of my heart as a mirror clear to reflect the image I hold most dear. But my heart is much more like a stream, I think, where my lover may come when he needs to drink. And my heart is a stream that seems asleep, but the tranquil waters run strong and deep. They reflect the image that seems most fair, but their meaning and purpose are otherwhere. He may come, my lover, but lie on the drink, but gaze at his image and smile and drink, while the hidden waters run strong and free, unheeded, unguessed at, the soul of me. So,
1: yeah.
0: You know.
1: Yeah, wow. That's relatable.
0: Right, yeah. One of the things about her poetry, she's a modernist poet from who died nearly 100 years ago, but her poetry is incredibly accessible and clear and seems really contemporary, and that's one of the things I like about it.
1: And these relationships, her loves during her short life, inspired much of her writing. Can you tell us about another one of her big loves, the philosopher Katie Lush?
0: So this is really Lesbia's great love, I think, and many of her most beautiful poems are written in praise of Katie Lush, who is a philosophy tutor at the University of Melbourne, slightly older than Lesbia and more established. Lesbia meets her just before she goes to university and falls almost immediately in love with her and writes this stream of love poems directed to her, incredibly passionate, erotic poems about this older woman who she admires and thinks is absolutely gorgeous. And it's a difficult relationship for a biographer to kind of untangle, because we don't have any correspondence between them, and the documentation is very, very scanty. And mostly what we have is Lesbia's poetry over the years, which, again, incredibly passionate. It's clear that Katie means an immense amount to her. But it's also clear that Katie does not want to have the kind of relationship that Lesbia wants to have with her. So they remain friends throughout their entire life. But Lesbia's poetry sort of oscillates between these sort of passionate praise poems about Katie, but also these despairing poems about the fact that Katie doesn't want her in the way that Lesbia wants Katie. And again, it's this sort of glimpse. This is all happening, you know, during the First World War, and it's a glimpse of a different side to the whole sort of Anzac mythos, this era when, you know, a woman was just writing these beautiful love poetry directed towards another woman.
1: You're listening to Nightlife. We're speaking with Jeff Sparrow, who is the author of Somewhere Here, The Future's Hid, a biography of novelist and poet Lesbia Hartford. Now, Jeff, Lesbia also wrote novels as well as poems. What about The Invaluable Mystery, the novel she wrote? Did she hope that would be published?
0: Yeah, so this is considerably later. It's in the aftermath of the First World War. It's after she's been involved trying to establish revolutionary groups both in Australia and in Sydney, and those groups have been more or less crushed. And she's met the man she goes on to marry, a guy called Patrick Harford, or at least that's how he presents himself as being called, and she moves back to Melbourne and decides that instead of activism, she's going to devote herself back to writing, and she sets out to write a novel. And It's not necessarily clear why it is that she decides to write a novel rather than poetry. It may well be that she thought that this might be provide a basis on which she could make a living. It's just that the novel she writes is completely unpublishable. I mean, it's unpublishable partly because it's a sort of fictionalized account of her own experiences as a political radical in Sydney in 1918. So it's a novel that's set in the First World War in Sydney. It's about the internment of Germans who were rounded up as illegal aliens and imprisoned in quite brutal conditions. And it's also about relationships among the small group of socialists in Sydney. And in a very conservative Australia, these are not subjects that any commercial publisher is going to take on. But as well as that, she writes this novel in a very different way than anyone else is writing novels at the time. She's influenced by European modernist novels. And so one of the things that she does is that she makes this a novel that explores the nature of representation itself. So the main character is a great reader. Lesbie talks about the books she reads and does, and has this really interesting parallel between the way she understands what's happening in the world and her actual experiences in this very sort of bleak period of repression during the First World War. And then she also does this really interesting sort of fracturing of time and place. So even though the book is set in the early years of the First World War, most of the material that she puts in it comes from later in the war. And so there's a very sort of bleak mood of kind of this grinding repression in wartime Sydney that the characters are trying to grapple with. Now, I think this is a book that it's 10, 20, 30 years ahead of its time. It reminds me a lot of Christina Stead, who would, you know, another early Australian modernist novel, but it's much, much earlier. And of course, she couldn't get it published. It was a topic that was completely unintelligible for an Australian audience, and a style of novel that was almost completely unintelligible. And so, you know, it was not accepted by anyone during her lifetime.
1: When was it eventually accepted?
0: So it was lost. So after her death, when her papers were scattered, it was believed that it was entirely lost. And in the 1982, Sydney academics discovered it buried in the archives of the Commonwealth Literary Fund and published a version of it in the late 1980s, which, I mean, just an extraordinary sort of act of aesthetic rediscovery of this lost novel from the 1920s.
1: So Lesbia Harford was fairly unknown in her lifetime, and she died penniless. When did her writing start to get some recognition? Was it when that novel was discovered and published in the 80s or prior to that?
0: So she was ensconced in a coterie of people who went on to become important literary figures. I mentioned Catherine Susanna Pritchard, but Lesbia was very close with the critic Nettie Palmer, who's a famous Australian critic. Mm-hmm. In fact, Lesbia and Nettie had a relationship when they were very young, and Nettie championed Lesbia's writing after her death and played a major role in getting an edition of her books published in 1941. But again, even then, it was so far ahead of its time, it was very difficult for people to sort of make sense of it in a different political context. And so it was only much later that the poet and writer Marjorie Pizer, along with Drusilla Majeska, brought an edition of Lesbia's poems in, I think, 1985. And it was that brought Lesbia to a new audience. And since then, there's been this sort of growing recognition. It's almost like this sort of cult-like fervour amongst people who find her, both because her life is so extraordinary, but also her writing is so unlike anything else in the Australian canon. And one of the difficulties people have had with it, I think, is that a lot of the poetry is very entwined with Lesbia's life and activities. And so without much knowledge of the events around her, a lot of it has been kind of difficult to understand. Even though the poetry itself is written quite simply, it doesn't use the sort of complex intertextuality that we might associate with European modernism. But one of the reasons I wanted to write a biography was to make the context in which this poetry and her novel appeared more accessible to readers. So, you know, that's one of the points of this book. I think it's partly that her life is an amazing story in and of itself, but it allows you to sort of appreciate this body of work, which I don't think has received the acknowledgement that it deserves.
1: And why do you feel all this time later that her life and writing is particularly relevant now? We touched on it right at the start of our conversation, but let's

0: just elaborate a little bit more on that.
1: Yeah, so I think her writing was a response to the beginning of an era that we are now experiencing the end of. That is, that so she really writes, in a lot of ways you can say that the 20th century really starts with the First World War. That's what inducts Australia into, you know, the status quo that we take for granted, the kinds of political system that we have, the kinds of aesthetic models that we have, the kinds of ways that Australians associate with Australia, that all came into place after the First World War. Well, I think the stability that Australia knew through that period is now coming to an end. I mean, we're in a time now where the institutions that were created in that time are beginning to fall apart. The political parties that once seemed to sort of dominate the landscape are increasingly unable to attract people in the way that they once did. The political landscape looks a lot more unstable. We are grappling with what might it mean to write poetry or novels in the era of climate change or in the era of AI. What kind of literary forms might enable us to come to terms with the particular conjunction that we exist with today? And, you know, I'm not saying that Lesbia Harford has all of the answers for the modern era, but it's really interesting seeing what it was like to grapple with the coming of modernity from our perspective, where those institutions that Lesbia was encountering for the first time are now beginning to fall apart. So that's the way I think that her life, even though in some ways it seems such a long way away from our own, I think it actually holds a sort of a mirror up to some of the challenges that we face in a really interesting way.
0: Jeff, thank you so much for joining Nightlife tonight.
1: Thanks for having me.
0: That was Jeff Sparrow, who is the author of Somewhere Here, The Future's Hid, the biography of poet and novelist Lesbia Harford.
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0: You're listening to Nightlife. Greta Lee Jackson here, filling in for Suzanne. She'll be back tomorrow night. Coming up shortly, it'll be the Mighty Challenge. So make sure you give me a call after the news to play. I hope you've been studying, because the categories, once again, are cocktails. We've also got initials and acronyms. We've got Hollywood heroes, India, Pakistan, Bangladesh, and Sri Lanka, and of course the week that was. So that number is 1-300-800-222 if you don't know it already, and get in line to play while the news is on. That's a good tip, I reckon. And coming up after that, our US correspondent Andrew Romano will have the latest on the big stories coming out of the USA, like why trade talks with Canada collapsed so quickly over the last few days, and what's next for tech giant Meta after they agreed to a multi-billion dollar settlement payout instead of going to trial over allegations that Facebook and Instagram were deliberately designed to keep kids hooked. And we're also going to talk about what made Dolly Parton one of the rare unifiers of Americans across the political divide. Oh, but first, we're going to head to one of Australia's capital cities. Where will it be?
9: This week in Darwin.
0: We're going straight to the top now. The top end, that is, where rallies are reaching the finish line, mangoes are raining down, and renewables are being replaced in part of the National Data Centre plan. With me is Drive presenter on ABC Darwin, Adam Steer. Hello again, Adam.
10: Hi, Greta. How are you doing?
11: Good, thank you. So, look, this first
10: story that we're going to talk about, I'm so relieved you are, because last week I made a little bit of a embarrassing error, not being completely up to date on the situation regarding data centers all over Australia. But you got a scoop the other day. Can you tell me what happened?
11: Yeah, so the National Cabinet, so that's the premiers, the prime minister, the chief ministers, all the leaders of the country were meeting this week to nut out a couple of issues, one of which was the federal government wanted a blanket uniform federal approach to data centers. So for those that aren't aware what the data centers are, these are the...
10: It's probably just me, Adam.
11: But they are gigantic things. And this week, the federal government wanted this uniform approach. And one of the big concerns is about how much power these data centers use, which is far more power than anything else that we use in the whole entire country. And the government wanted all of the power to be renewable. Well, the Northern Territory managed to get an exemption. The Chief Minister called into the Drive program this week, straight out of National Cabinet, in a good scoop.
12: We know there is enough Beetaloo gas to power this nation for 200 years and support our allies in the region. So to be able to underpin data centres in the Territory with Beetaloo gas is significant. And those points of difference, it's so important that they were recognised, and I thank the federal government, the Prime Minister and my state and territory counterparts for really recognising that. In the Territory, we have state-owned generation, transmission and distribution. We are not connected to the national electricity market.
11: And so fracked gas, so gas that's coming from on ground gas, will be allowed to power the proposed data centres of the Northern Territory. One of the proposed data centres is worth $40 billion. That's $40 billion with a B. And it will be by the company that runs Claude, which is one of the big AI search engines. I understand it will be the size of 90 football fields. It is a huge thing, and it will be built on the greater outskirts of Darwin. $40 billion. Obviously, that's going to require a lot of workmen to work here for a while. But then, like we've seen with the gas and oil boom, what happens after that? So we get thousands of people to come and build these big infrastructures. And then once they're finished, they all leave. And you're sort of left with an economic cliff at the other end. So we'll see what happens there. And of course, there's questions about how much water is going to be used, how much power is going to be used. And if they are building a $40 billion infrastructure, then what is we as the Northern Territory, what can we get out of them? Can they build us a new hospital? Maybe they could build us a stadium so we could become the 20th AFL license. Who knows? This is a big issue around the country because there's at least 255 proposed data centres of various sizes to be built everywhere across the country, and they use so much water and they use so much power. So we'll see what happens.
10: Okay. And just quickly, what were locals saying after you spoke to the minister?
11: There was a mixed reaction. Some saying, come on, you've got to allow these data centers in here. This is the new way forward. It's good for the economy. And others saying, no, they are a giant pollutant and they will be bad for the environment. And I don't care how many workers are coming. We are against that. We don't want to get extra cancer from the data centers, which is what they were alluding to. So fairly split.
10: Now to something I always love chatting about, and because it's one of the few times you can say an expletive on the radio because the context permits it. The shitbox rally this year ended in Darwin this Friday. So it ended today. What happened?
11: It's an extraordinary adventure. More than 250 teams with these cars, as you call them, shitboxes. So they are second-hand cars worth no more than $1,500. Each team has to get a sponsorship or a raise at least $5,000. All of the money goes to the Cancer Council. And this time around, they travelled 3,700 kilometres from Adelaide to Darwin. While that might be difficult enough if you were going up on the Stuart Highway up the guts of Australia, it becomes much more difficult when they did it mostly on the dirt, including the Unadatta track.
10: Really?
11: These very old cars. And if you can remember what it's like traveling on an old car or in an old corrugated or rough gravel road, the cards often fall into bits, and so they did. I think they lost 34 cars out of the more than 240 that started, where they just gave up the ghost. They arrived in Darwin last Friday, and I have never seen a bunch of happier, more dusty people in my life. You know, some of those cars, I went, what did you learn? Some of those cars are quite small, an old, you know, Daihatsu from the year 2000, and two men are in there, and they said, yeah, our elbows have been touching for a week, we've been going over these dusty things, but, you know, we've got to know each other, and we're really happy. And all of the money, of course, was all the money is raised for the Cancer Council. There were a few Ford Capris. Now, these were the two-door convertible cheap cars that Ford produced in the very early 90s. So there was three of them left. I couldn't even believe it. One of them was the first car that arrived. It was called the cheap Mustang. It had, you know, rally car finishiata around it, but no roof at all. And I put my microphone across to the two men, very dusty, and I said, what was the hardest day of the trip? And they said, when it rained, because the roof didn't work.
10: Oh, no. Yeah. Look, did you see any Holden Barinas? I haven't seen any on the road for, yeah, because I was going to say that was my first ever car, and I'm thinking that they all ended up in the shitbox rallies.
11: Yeah, lots of Holden Barinas. Quite a few, of course, old Fords, Ford Commodores, and Ford Falcons and Holden Commodores. The oldest car was a 1972 Hillman Hunter, which I don't think were even good cars in the first place, but and no air conditioning. Imagine that.
10: Oh, boy.
11: 3,700 kilometres. But the beautiful story was these two men who arrived. They were called the Richies, so they were dressed up like Richies. Benoit, and they were in this big old Volvo that had one of those old car phones with the curly whirly cord in it. So I was talking to them as they're coming through the finish line. And then a young man jumps out and he's very happy. Hooray, hooray, hooray. Turns out he's one of the sons of one of the drivers. And he had flown up from Sydney to say, Dad, you're my greatest hero. What transpired was this young man who was at university had just finished chemotherapy himself.
13: He's been doing rallies for the last 9 years or so, I think. And he, 4 days after I turned 18, I actually got diagnosed with cancer. And I had my last chemo 6 months ago. And so it was kind of a really special moment to me that for the last 9 years, my dad's really been raising money to help support me, even though he didn't really realise it at the time. And I just wanted to come here, surprise him for all the work that he's done, and I'm absolutely so proud of him. My dad is absolutely my hero.
11: And so, but the dad bursts into tears and says, no, son, you're my greatest hero.
14: He said that I was his hero. It's the other way around. He was diagnosed 5 days before the start of his year 12 exams. He still sat 5 of 7 of them and didn't sit the last two because he was actually in the chemotherapy ward. So, yeah, I've got nothing on the bravery and the courage that my son has.
11: They're crying, I'm crying, everybody's crying, and it was a beautiful moment.
10: And best design or best decorated car and costumes, was it the Richies or were there some contenders?
11: There was a few, that Chinese website Temu, where you can get everything cheap now, they got a workover. I mean, there was helmets that looked like disco balls. There was a lot of sparkly dresses. There was people dressed like animals, other people dressed like superheroes. Hard to tell. Everyone had a good time. Sort of something I think you should do on your bucket list before you die is, you know, drive somewhere weird because they're driving off track, right? They're not on the main highways. And it's all raising money for a good cause. It seems like a lovely event. Everybody's smiling at the end.
10: Yeah, totally. Especially when they made it to Darwin for their car held up. And yeah, I just love the stories of, it's such a great thing to do for like when you're retired. It's just community and adventure and you got the time to do it. I hats off to those people that choose to do it. I think it's on the horizon for me and hopefully it's still going.
11: Yeah, well, I'm trying to convince the ABC that we should follow it. And there is a June next year, it's Cairns to Darwin via Kakadu. So we'll see if I can get that across the line with the bosses.
10: What is it about the census? We're still talking about it and apparently Darwin is talking a lot about mangoes. Should mangoes be in the census form?
11: Well, so we are in the change of season. So we're moving from the dry season where it's perfect, endless summer days every day to the beginning of the build-up where it starts to get a little more moist and unstable is the word that the Bureau of Meteorology uses, but it starts to just get a little bit more.
10: Describing my toddler, actually, moist and unstable, yep.
11: Things get a bit touchy, it gets a bit sweaty, mango madness. The tropo season is about to occur. This is before the wet season. What that means is that there's mangoes everywhere. I was just walking through a park yesterday and there was just mangoes

0: member of the household.
1: Oh, we consume a lot. We go and pick mangoes at someone's orchard. So we've got a big supply. We'd consume 100 mangoes in a year. We dry them. We do all sorts of things with them.
2: I believe like 20 mangoes. We don't really eat that much mangoes.
3: Oh my goodness, how many don't we eat in a year, right? It's Darwin. We have the best mangoes.
4: Do you reckon you'd be hitting 100?
3: Maybe not quite 100. There's only two of us in our house, but maybe 50.
5: Lillian Watkins reporting there. So there you go. Some of the local residents in the Top Head reckon they're eating more than 100 mangoes a year, bathing in the mangoes. I mean, if you love mangoes, come up here, right? Granted, this is the time to do it. They're beautiful.
6: Oh, I don't love going to the supermarket and seeing them for a hefty price when you can't give them away in Darwin, but anyway.
5: Yeah, and, you know, if you are the owner of a toddler at the moment, then the other advantage up here at the moment is it's hot and warm all the time. And, you know, I imagine during winter you've been taking on and off all those clothes of the toddler. Mm. You don't have to do it up here. They can just run around with their shoes on, hardly anything.
6: Yeah, good. Yes, and long nude summer. Sounds good. Thanks, Adam.
5: See ya.
6: Adam Steer, ABC Darwin Drive presenter there. You're listening to Nightlife. Coming up, it's the Mighty Challenge. So while the news is on, I suggest that you get in line to play 1-300-800-222. I would love to have a chat. Well, not too long of a chat, just a little bit. Of a g'day, how are you going? And then we'll get on with the questions. But before we do that and head to the news, I love a bit of Huey Lewis.

0: us and the news. If this is it, you're listening to Night Live. Greta Lee Jackson filling in for Suzanne. Coming up, the Mighty Challenge, the number to play, 1-300-800-222. Please get in line to play. And then after that, Andrew Romano. That's all coming up. And then we might have a bit of a chat about street names.
1: Yeah, hi, look, I'm going to put a totally different spin on this.
2: Well, there's a few different questions here I think are really interesting.

0: call.
1: Yeah, I felt that. I really appreciate it. Thanks for jumping in.
0: Thank you.
1: All the best.
2: Have your say.
3: ABC Victoria.
4: News. Hello, I'm Simon Lauder. The Multicultural Community Services of Central Australia says families across the Northern Territory are receiving reports of relatives dying in the catastrophic flooding along the Nepal-Tibet border. Officials say the death toll there is now close to 500 people, with more than 1,500 people from 30 countries unaccounted for, including at least 38 Australians. Nepali community leader and service chairperson Mona Ulak says the scale of the disaster is unimaginable.
5: In Alice Springs, we have already come across with few families who lost their family members. One has missing brother and not contactable at all. And one young lady believed to have lost her mother's side and father's side, entire family washed away.
4: The United Nations has begun sending emergency supplies into flood-devastated regions of Nepal. Displaced families, women and young children are still waiting for relief after the catastrophic flooding and mudslides along the Nepal-Tibet border. A landslide-formed lake raised fears it would overflow, causing further flooding, briefly halting rescue efforts, which have now resumed. The Red Cross estimates more than 90,000 people have been affected by the disaster. UNICEF Nepal's Prina Shrestha says children are the priority.
6: UNICEF is on the ground. We're working with the government and partners to assess the situation, to understand what it is that children and families need, and to respond accordingly. But our priority, first and foremost, is the children, to make sure that they're safe, protected, and eventually able to recover from this disaster.
4: Iran has urged other countries not to enforce new US sanctions against Tehran. Iran's foreign ministry describes the measures as illegal and state terrorism. It says countries that take part in the sanctions are helping impose one state's will on independent nations. Tehran says it will use all available means to defend itself against what it calls a combined US and Israeli military and economic assaults. Back home in the Property Council says Victorian jobs would be at risk if the state government goes ahead with its proposed work-from-home legislation. Business groups are once again calling for the draft laws to be scrapped as Parliament continues debating amendments. Premier Ben Carroll says the laws will be passed before the November election and come into effect from July next year. The Victorian Director of the Property Council, Kath Evans, says she's concerned about the economic impacts.
7: We already have the highest unemployment rate of any state in Australia. We need policies that attract investment to this state and create new jobs. We call on the government to abolish this legislation and move forward with sensible policy initiatives.
4: One Nation's leader in Western Australia says a win in the Secret Harbour by-election wouldn't necessarily provide a template for future campaigns. The minor party is eyeing off its first lower house seat in WA in Saturday's poll. It's being watched closely as the first by-election battle between One Nation and Labor this year. The party's WA leader, Rod Caddy, says he's feeling confident.
8: I don't think you can ever put a template really on anything. Every area is different, different demographics where you live. You need to make sure you're getting your messaging right so that you are talking to the people directly on the things that matter to them most.
4: In the AFL, a miss after the siren saw the Western Bulldogs hold on against Collingwood in the first ever wild card final. ABC Sports' Corbin Middlemass reports.
9: Tim Membry marked and had the ball in his hand as the final siren went, with the Bulldogs up by 4 points. He had the game and the season of two clubs on his boot. His drop punt faded to the right, handing the Bulldogs a spot in an elimination final and a 3-point victory, while ending his team season and subsequently the career of 375-game veteran Steele Sidebottom. It was a pulsating wildcard final, with the lead changing 4 times in time on in the final term. Ultimately, the Bulldogs on the right side of it and advanced to week 2 of the finals. Earlier, the lead swung 5 times in the opening quarter before the Bulldogs twice got out beyond 20, only for Collingwood to peg them back. Corbin Middlemass, ABC Sport, Melbourne.
4: And in the NRL, Penrith is back in first spot for now after a 24-10 win over Canterbury Bankstown at Western Sydney Stadium. And Manly Warringah defeated the bottom of the table, St George Illawarra Dragons.

0: Dragons 44 points to 10. You're up to date with the very latest ABC News.
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2: Hello, great to be with you this Friday night. Greta Lee Jackson filling in Suzanne for Suzanne one last time, and she is back tomorrow. Coming up, we've got Andrew Romano, our mate in the States, with all the latest on the big stories coming out of the US. But first, it's the Mighty Challenge. 1-300-800-222. That's the number to call to play. We have a few open lines. You've got a good shot at getting through tonight. Last Friday was pretty hectic. I'm not sure that everybody got through, so you have a chance tonight. Give me a call. That number again, 1-300-800-222.
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2: It sure is the Mighty Challenge this Friday, the 28th of August. And the categories are the week that was, of course, also cocktails, India, Pakistan, Bangladesh and Sri Lanka, Hollywood and initials and acronyms. And first up is Mario in Lumiere. Hello, Mario.
8: Good morning.
2: Good morning to you, Mario. Which category would you like to begin with?
8: Could you repeat them again? I missed them.
2: Of course. The week that was, cocktails, India, Pakistan, Bangladesh and Sri Lanka. That's a single category. Hollywood and initials and acronyms.
8: We'll go Hollywood this time.
2: Sure.
8: I'll try and get one.
2: Yeah, good luck to you, Mario, and I really do appreciate you calling first, calling early. That's always good. Okay, so which surname beginning with the letter W appears on the Hollywood Walk of Fame more than any other surname?
8: William?
2: Correct. It is Williams. That is right, Mario. You've got one.
8: Yeah, lucky.
2: Would you like to stay here, or would you like to move to a different category?
8: We'll go to India, Pakistan, Bangladesh.
2: And Sri Lanka, sure.
8: And Sri Lanka, we'll go there and see what happens there.
2: Okay. In 1952, India won its first ever test match at Chepauk Stadium in which city?
8: It was India, so it wasn't Ceylon or Sri Lanka.
2: Mm-hmm. It was India.
8: I'm going to say Delhi.
2: It is not Delhi.
8: All right.
2: Good on you, Mario. Thank you. You got one.
8: I'm a winner.
2: Yes. Everyone's a winner. You get a participation award, Mario.
8: That's it. Yeah. Thank you very much.
2: No, thank you. We've got Adam James in Hobart. Hello.
9: Hello there, young lady.
2: Hello. Well, I'm not so young, Adam. I've got a young voice, but I'm not as young as you think. I don't have a lot of knowledge, so maybe that's why people think I'm young. Maybe you do, Adam James. Do I pronounce both names?
9: Yeah, that's my name.
2: Yeah, okay. Like George Michael and Arrested Development?
9: I don't know. May I have the next question, please?
2: Sure. Okay. The question is, in 1952, India won its first ever test

0: match at Chippewa Stadium in which city?
1: I can only think of two Indian cities, and we've already had one asked, haven't
0: we? We've had Delhi. It's not Delhi.
1: So it's not New Delhi. It's. I'll just have to have a guess and say Bombay.
0: No, it is not. It's not Bombay.
1: Thank you.
0: Oh, thanks. Thanks for waiting, Adam James, and speak to you next time. John in Ashfield.
2: Oh, how are you, Greta? How are you going?
0: Oh, well, thank you, John. How are you?
2: Yeah, pretty good, thank you. Lovely to talk to you again on another early Saturday morning.
0: As
2: Come
0: always.
2: Around too quick.
0: That's right. It really did. It does feel like it was just last Friday. It really does.
2: And we're almost at the end of August. Oh, where that's going to, I don't know.
0: Do you know, anyway. Why does August get so crazy? I feel like every August it's just packed to the brim. Do you agree?
2: Yeah, so much happening and that it is what it is. So we just have to make do the best we can.
0: And plan our Christmas holidays. That's what I'm doing. That's what I'm thinking.
2: Thank goodness it's a couple of months down the track, but we'll have to start getting our thinking caps on quite soon.
0: That's right. And, you know, my problem is I always leave it too late and everything's always booked out, of course. So I'm trying to do things a little bit differently. This year, John.
2: Oh, you're not the only one. Everybody does. That's for sure.
0: And one of the things I am doing differently is a less chaotic quiz, John. So I'm going to try and keep on the topic.
2: You're doing a great job anyway. Suzanne will be very proud of you.
0: Oh, thank you. That's very, very kind. Yeah, we love our Suzanne. We're looking forward to having her back. But, you know, it's been fun hanging out with you guys and minding the show.
2: It's fabulous entertainment. Every Friday night, I really get a kick out of it.
0: Lovely. Thank you, John. Yeah. Well, let's see if you know the answer to this question. So we are in the category India, Pakistan, Bangladesh and Sri Lanka. The question is, in 1952, India won its first ever test match at Chippewa Stadium in which city?
2: We've had
0: Bombay and we've had Delhi.
2: Yeah, what about Calcutta?
0: It is not Calcutta.
2: Okay. Lovely to talk to you, Greta.
0: As always, John, thank you so much. Speak next time.
2: Talk to you again soon.
0: Goodbye.
2: Okay, bye-bye.
0: Oh, come on, Tony. Come on, Tony.
3: Oh, Greta, how are you going?
0: Good. Thank you for sending that caricature earlier.
3: You know what I look like.
0: Yes.
3: I haven't changed.
0: You haven't changed at all. Yes, it was very, very enlightening to see that. And I'm so happy you love it so much. For our portraiture chat, that caricature. Now, I know that you love golf, or at one point you loved golf.
3: I still love golf. I do love cricket as well, and I'd be amiss if Jim Maxwell was listening and I couldn't answer this, because I'm a cricket tragic as well.
0: Oh.
3: I think Chippewa Stadium is in Chennai.
0: That is correct. That is correct. Yeah. I would have also accepted Madras, Chennai. Well done, Tony. Mm. Now, would you like to stay here or move on?
3: I'll try my... Well, it's not my favourite because I haven't been doing too well lately, but I'll go to the week that was.
0: Oh, sure.
3: Been studying hard.
0: Okay, good. Well, this is a rather obscure question, just a disclaimer.
3: Oh, no.
0: Okay.
3: You do obscure questions.
0: Yes, I know. I do. Well, it's not this one. This particular one is not me, but I still can't. We're not going to throw anyone under the bus here. Tony, okay?
3: Okay.
0: So
3: we'll
0: here we go. Peter Cullen, who died this week at the age of 85, was best known as the voice of which Transformer?
3: Oh, God. I never played Transformers either, so I have no idea. I will go... Oh, let's go to the Arnie one. I'll do the Terminator.
0: The Terminator. Was he a Transformer?
3: No.
0: I was going to say.
3: Oh, well, I'll go and play a game of golf, I think.
0: I'm not going to do well. I know my Transformers in the sense that I know two of them because my three-year-old likes it, but that's it.
3: Yes. So you've got one up on me. Both my girls never played Transformers.
0: Oh, yes. Yeah, I know. And I didn't come across it either when I was little.
3: Oh, good. Lovely speaking to you. Hopefully we'll talk again soon.
0: Me too, Tony.
3: Thanks, Greta.
0: All right. Oh, wait, first, before you go, outfit.
3: Oh, yeah.
0: Outfit.
3: Outfit, I'm a bit bland. Apart from this, I do have spiky hair still, but the caricaturist took liberties with my spiky hair when I was 30.
0: Yes.
3: It wasn't that long.
0: Mm-hmm.
3: I did have the crew cut on the sides. It's I do my own spiky hair now, so it's a number one.
0: Okay.
3: And I'm a bit bland. I've got the Terminator T-shirt on. That's why I got the inspiration for the Terminator.
0: Oh.
3: I do wear the Marvel type T-shirts. I've got a bit of Kramer in me as well. I've got the Kramer T-shirts. I've got the the Cooking Monster T-shirt. So I do wear that during winter.
0: T-shirts? Can I just get a kind of specify that? Is it a T-shirt with a picture of Kramer on it, or is it a Kramer
3: yes.
0: style? Okay, okay. Because he has his home.
3: Kramer.
0: Yeah.
3: He took my hairstyle. I have to say.
0: Oh, you need to.
3: He had the curly, funny hair. I've got this straight, funny hair.
0: Oh, Tony, you might need to file some kind of legal complaint with some major television.
3: I don't think you could patent your hairstyle, Greta.
0: Really? Oh, okay.
3: Lovely speaking.
0: Oh,
3: thanks,
0: bye, Tony. Hello to you, Shane in Newcastle. And, oh, Ross loves the chaos. I'm sorry, Ross. You're in the minority, but I'll try and introduce some later for you. Maybe not in the challenge, Ross. And talking about Christmas holidays, Ben says the poor truckies only have one sleep until Christmas. Oh, Ray, Paul, Vando, you poor things. And, Ben, I'm assuming you're a truckie too. I'll hang in there. Who have we got? We've got... who have we got? Oh, Tommy. Tommy in Perth. Hello, Tommy.
4: Hello.
0: Now, I think you might know your Transformers. Do you know your Transformers?
4: Oh, I know them, but, like, I don't know the question.
0: Yeah, let's see, okay? I have faith in you, Tommy, okay? So Peter Cullen, who died this week at the age of 85, was best known as the voice of which Transformer? Now, we're talking original Transformer from the 1980s.
4: Was he Bumblebee?
0: Oh, no. No, that's the only one I know. No, he was not Bumblebee. I just bought a Bumblebee toy the other day for my 3-year-old. Oh, I'm just drowning in Transformers. Oh, never mind, Tommy. Oh, I thought you would have got
4: great
0: that
4: night.
0: One. You too. Nick on the Central Coast. Hello, Nick.
5: Hey, y'all.
0: Yeah, good. Where are you on the Central Coast?
5: Just driving home from Tomago down to Budgieboy.
0: Oh, to Budgieboy. Oh, nice. Okay. Well, drive safe. Now, do you know your Transformers?
5: Not really.
0: Well, let's have a go at this. Peter Cullen, who died this week at the age of 85, was best known as the voice of which Transformer? It's not Bumblebee. What other one is there, Nick?
5: Yeah. The only one I know is Optimus Prime.
0: Well, that would be correct. Optimus Prime.
5: Oh, cool. Good job.
0: Well done. Well done. Would you like to stay in this category, which is the week that was, or would you like to move to another?
5: Let's go with the initials and acronyms.
0: Sure. Okay. In business speak, what does KPI stand for?
5: Key Performance Index.
0: Oh.
5: Come on, mate.
0: Oh, you're 2 out of 3. See, I would give it to you, but I know what Suzanne would do, who normally is doing the challenge on a Friday night. Oh,
5: where's the chaos, mate?
0: Oh, the chaos. Okay, Ross, this is for you. Can you just think of another I word, please? Key performance what?
5: You said index.
0: You said index.
5: I don't know. Indicator.
0: Yes, it's key performance indicator. Boy, okay, you, Nick, I tell you what, I'm going to get in big trouble for that on the text line. No one's going to call in and complain. They're all just going to tell me that
5: was... Yeah, exactly. Well, if they hung in and answered the question...
0: That's right. Okay.
5: Yeah.
0: All right, Nick.
5: They've got themselves to blame.
0: Okay, well done. Moving, well, semi-well done. Moving on. Do you want to stay here?
5: Yeah, why not?
0: Okay. What does... SXSW stand for in the name of the annual American Technology and Media Festival?
5: Oh, I've got no idea.
0: SXSW. SW. Just picture it in your head. It's American annual American Technology and Media Festival. Films and stuff, you know?
5: That's not helping me.
0: Oh.
5: When I picture things in my head,
0: I don't know why I know this, but I do. I think it's because I used to knock about in this whole world. But, I don't know if you know it. It doesn't sound like it.
5: Yeah, no, I don't.
0: Oh, no. No, what a shame, Nick. Anyway, thank you for getting me in trouble and then leaving me to deal with it. Okay, bye, Nick. Yeah. Who we got? I reckon Eric in Melbourne might know this.
6: Hi, Greta. Yes, South by Southwest.
0: Correct, South by Southwest. Well done, Eric.
6: Speaking of August, Princess Diana died in August. Yeah.
0: I can't remember the date. What date? What's the anniversary?
6: 31st, I think, last day of August, yeah.
0: 31st. And my mum's birthday is the 16th. Now, do you remember, this is not a challenge question, but do you remember a significant death on the 16th of August?
6: Robert Menzies, I don't know.
0: Elvis Presley.
6: Elvis, of course, yeah.
0: So, Mum never forgave Elvis for dying on her birthday, but anyway.
6: I'll go to the week that was, please, Greta.
0: Sure. Which of the Great Lakes has Donald Trump renamed Lake America?
6: Lake Ontario or Ontario, whichever way you say it. Yeah.
0: That's correct. I think it's Ontario. We'll be speaking about that particular part of the Canada-US trade relation collapse with Romano a little bit later on. Okay, would you like to stay here?
6: Yes, please.
0: Which famous painting will be coming to the Art Gallery of Western Australia next year?
6: Blue Poles.
0: Correct, Blue Poles.
6: By Jackson Pollock, yeah.
0: That's it. Which famous role will English actor Rupert Grint be reprising on Broadway next year?
6: It must be one of the Harry Potter ones. Ron Weasley.
0: Correct. What other role is there, unfortunately? I hate to say that. I hate to say that, Eric. Anyway.
6: Yeah.
0: Stay here. Move on.
6: Yes, please.
0: Okay. I just crossed out my in big black marker. Here we go. I can see it now. H5N bird flu has been detected in which sea mammal at Goolwa in South Australia?
6: Sea mammal?
0: Mm-hmm.
6: Goolwa. Seal of some sort, Australian fur seal or sea lion?
0: It's actually not that. That was the week prior.
6: Oh, now I know what it is. I won't say it, but I know what it is now. Yeah.
0: Oh, yes. You're an honest man, Eric.
6: Thank you. Bye.
0: Bye. We've got, is it Miko?
7: Or Miko.
0: Miko. Hello, Miko in Lilyfield. Do you know the answer to this particular question? H5N1 bird flu has been detected in which sea mammal at Goolwa in South Australia? It is not a seal or sea lion.
7: Wasn't it a fur seal?
0: It is not. It's a different sea mammal, and we've already had fur seal, so you can choose one more.
7: Sea mammal. I don't know.
0: How many are there, you know? It's a process of elimination, Mikko.
7: I'm scratching my head.
0: Morgan's got it right on the text line. Well done, Morgan.
7: I don't know.
0: Well, what is it? Have a guess. So it's not a type of seal. We've just confirmed that it's correct.
7: Seattle? No.

0: Dolphin.
1: Dolphin is correct, Miko. It is a dolphin. Hey. Yay. See, that's why I say it's a process of elimination.
0: I legitimately was just looking at the wall and my partner and going, I have no idea.
1: That's right. When you put on the spot, it's a little bit hard to think of. But, you know, if you've got a brain's trust with you, it makes it a bit easier. Okay. We can actually move on to another category. Miko, what would you like? It's cocktails, India, Pakistan, Bangladesh, Sri Lanka, Hollywood, or initials and acronyms?
0: India, Bangladesh, Pakistan, and
1: Sri Lanka. Sure. Okay. Now, Sinhala and Tamil are the official national languages of which country?
0: India.
1: It is not India.
0: No, Sri Lanka.
1: I'm sorry. I can't give you another choice after that. I'm so sorry, Miko. But you got through the dolphin one, all right. I haven't spoken to you before. I do hope to you call again.
0: Yeah, thank you so much.
1: Oh, okay. I think Barbara in Falconbridge.
2: Hello, Greta.
1: Hello, Barbara.
2: Nice to hear your voice.
1: Yeah, nice to speak with you again.
2: Yeah, it's a while, isn't it?
1: Yes, it has been a little while. I'm glad you've called. Now, yeah. I also hope that you know a bit about India, Pakistan, Bangladesh and Sri Lanka. Would you like to hear the question again?
2: Yes, please.
1: Sinhala and Tamil are the official national languages of which country? And it is not India.
2: Well, I'll go Sri Lanka.
1: That is correct. Sri Lanka.
2: Oh, great.
1: Would you like to move categories or stay here?
2: I'd like to move categories, but I'm not sure what they are. Sorry, I was a bit...
1: Oh, no, that's okay. Before. That's okay. So we've got that category we just did. We've also got cocktails, Hollywood, and initials and acronyms.
2: I'll try Hollywood.
1: Sure. Which theme park claims to be Hollywood on the Gold Coast?
2: Oh. No idea.
1: Have a think. Come on, have a think. How many are there? Come on.
2: Well, there's SeaWorld and there's Movie World. I'll go Movie World.
1: Yeah, that's correct. Do you know I've said that?
2: Both of them, so.
1: Yes, and I've said that a few times tonight. How many are there? How many are there? I've said that. It's like I'm getting everybody to think about the possibilities.
2: Yeah.
1: Just take a stab. Take a stab. Well done, Lorella. And Olivia and Jane, you got that last question right. And let's move on for you, Barbara.
2: I have been to Disneyland too.
1: Which one? The one?
2: The one in Los Angeles, yeah.
1: Yes, so have I several times.
2: Well, it was a childhood dream because I used to watch a program called Disneyland on TV and the Walt Disney Club. What was it called? Mickey Mouse Club.
1: Mickey Mouse Club, yeah. Mm.
2: I could still sing that song, but I won't do it to you.
1: I can probably remember it too. But, yes, we had those old Disney Channel VHS tapes in my time.
2: Oh, you did?
1: Yeah.
2: I was actually a little girl watching black and white TV.
1: Oh, yes, so old school. And you would have had Davy Crockett.
2: Yeah.
1: Davy Crockett. And my mum and dad said you really only a good show was when Adventureland came on. That was a good one.
2: Yeah, well, I liked it. I like the cartoons. That was what I always liked when I was a kid.
1: And?
2: The Mickey Mouse cartoons, you know.
1: Can I just, who was your favourite, what type of, which lead character did you like in those cartoons?
2: Oh, the Mouseketeers.
1: Oh, no, out of like, would you just like Mickey, Donald, Goofy?
2: Mickey, yeah, Mickey was one of my favourites. Donald was funny.
1: I like Donald the best because Mickey
2: Donald was funny, yeah.
1: Yeah, he was Mickey was too much of a nice guy, you know?
2: He was a bit too goody, good, good shoes.
1: That's exactly right. And Donald was always just scheming or losing his temper or getting into trouble.
2: Yeah, he had a tantrum, didn't
1: yeah,
2: he?
1: Tantrums. Yeah. The tantrums. And he
2: Donald
1: would always
2: duck tantrum.
1: That's right. That's right. We were talking before with Adam Steer about he was describing the climate in Darwin as currently moist and unstable, and I said, you're describing my 3-year-old. And he sounds like Donald Duck when he loses it.
2: They do, don't they?
1: Yes.
2: Gosh.
1: Yes. But look, it doesn't happen that often. I have to give him credit. Look, we better get on with it, Barbara.
2: Oh,
1: okay.
2: Yes, sorry.
1: No, don't. Do not apologize.
2: Hollywood, that seems to be lucky for
1: me. Yeah. Okay, we'll stay here.

0: Which 79-year-old American actress holds the record for the most Academy Award acting nominations without ever winning? So she's 79.
1: Oh, that's a hard question.
0: She's American.
1: I tend to remember the ones that won.
0: Mm. She's been nominated a lot. She's been around a lot, obviously.
1: No, but it'll be very interesting to find out who she is.
0: Mm. Do you want to take
1: a
0: stab?
1: I can't even think of a name at the moment. You know, all the names I know, they've all won one. Even Sally Fields won one.
0: Mm. No shade on Sally.
1: She made a funny speech. She said, oh, you do love me.
0: Yeah, that's right. That's right. Spot on. Yeah, I like that one. So you don't remember the...
1: No, I'm sorry. It's probably better to let someone else have a go, I think.
0: Oh, good on you, Barbara. Always fun chatting with you.
1: Thank you.
0: I'll speak to you next time.
1: Too.
0: Oh, thank you. All right, speak next time. We've got, who is, Betty. Hello, Betty.
2: Hello, Greta.
0: I'm so happy you've called in for the quiz. Everybody will be happy to hear you.
2: Oh, I don't think I know the answer to this.
0: Oh, you don't? Oh.
2: You might just repeat the question.
0: Of course I can. Which 79-year-old American actress holds the record for the most Academy Award acting nominations without ever winning?
2: Yeah, I think it's not Bette Midler, is it?
0: No, but I like that guess. Yeah, it's not Bette Midler. I like that, though. No. Oh, Betty, I'm sorry.
2: Ah, that's all right, Greta.
0: I will hopefully speak with you very soon, and you look after yourself, okay?
2: Thank you.
0: Thank
2: I will.
0: You. All right. Bye. Okay, so we've got Paul in Balambi. Hello, Paul.
3: Hello.
0: Do you happen to know the answer to this one?
3: Oh, God, that's a hard one. Do I get a hint?
0: I'm not allowed to give hints.
3: Oh, God.
0: I know.
3: I'm gonna be 60.
0: I give too many hints and I get in trouble, so I'm not allowed to give hints because that's not the way the Mighty Challenges run. There's rules, Paul.
3: Oh, God.
0: So do you know the answer? Do you want to have a stab? It's not Bette Midler.
3: Marilyn Monroe?
0: No, I have a feeling she won some. Would she have won some? I don't know. Before my time. But no, it's not Marilyn Monroe, Paul. It is not.
3: Right.
0: I apologise. But do call again.
3: No worries, thank you.
0: Okay. So, who's going to know this one? I wonder. Sarah in Alphington. Hello, Sarah.
4: Hi, Greta.
0: Do you happen to know who this actress is?
4: I actually do.
0: Do you?
4: And I think it's only through clickbait.
0: It's pretty clickbaity, isn't it? Oh, she's never won. She's this old. It's got to be her time soon. Who is it?
4: It's Glenn Close.
0: Glenn Close is correct. Well done. Well done, Sarah. Okay. Want to stay here or in Hollywood or would you like to move on?
4: So the Pakistan-India one. Mm-hmm. What else have we got?
0: Initials and acronyms.
4: Yeah.
0: And cocktails.
4: I'm not an expert in any of those. Let's go the initials and acronyms.
0: Okay. Yeah. When chatting online, what do the initials BRB signify to other users?
4: Well, I'd need to go and consult my son because I have no idea.
0: Well, if he's there, we can wait.
4: No, no. I mean, I can, but he'd get annoyed at me.
0: That's all right. No, it's worth it. It's worth it. Go and ask him.
4: All right. Okay. All right. I'm walking to his bedroom.
0: How old is he?
4: 16.
0: Yeah. It might even be too old, this particular term.
4: Oh, BRB.
0: Yeah.
4: It's better.
0: Well, don't say anything yet. Ask him. Try first.
4: Okay.
0: And then he might know.
4: Okay. All right. Hang on a second.
0: Adrian, you've got it. Well done.
4: Leon?
5: Yeah.
4: What does the acronym BRB stand for? Be right back.
0: He's got it. Be right back. Well done. Thanks, Leon.
4: Thanks, Leon.
0: Sorry to disturb you, Leon.
4: He wasn't asleep. He doesn't sleep very well, so I knew he'd be awake.
0: Well, he's helped you out so he could stay up.
4: Yeah.
0: Okay, would you like to stay here?

0: Oh, you might need Leon again.
1: Okay, yeah.
0: You might need Leon again. Okay, all right, Sarah. Okay. As used by influencers on social media, what does GRWM stand for?
1: Leon, what does GRWM stand for? He has no clues.
0: He's scrolling through Instagram and he sees the hashtag GRWM.
1: Do you use Instagram? No, he doesn't.
0: Or TikTok. Sam on TikTok.
1: No, he doesn't use TikTok.
0: GRWM. Really?
1: Good kid. Yes. He doesn't really do much social media.
0: Well, that gives me.
1: As far as I know.
0: That gives me hope for the future for mine, actually.
1: Yes. No, I can't help you there.
0: Can you believe this? Oh, no brains trust. Here's a new rule that I had no idea about.
1: Oh, okay.
0: I did not know that. See, I normally, if I'm filling in on a quiz, I'll do the evenings quiz and anything goes in evenings.
1: Yes.
0: So yes. I do apologize. I did not know that was a particular rule and I don't know why I didn't know that. But that's okay. Look, we'll let that one slide. I know now. Okay. So we don't know. Do you want to take a guess about GRWM? Used by influencers on social media, what does GRWM stand for?
1: Great. No, I'm just going to make something stupid up. Great, ridiculous writing machine.
0: Good try. Good try. Good try, Sarah, but it is not.
1: Okay.
0: Bye-bye. Oh, I do apologize. I did not know about the no brains trust rule. I know now, and so I shall not allow it any further. So we have Vando will know this. Come on, Vando.
2: Oh, good morning. Buongiorno, Greta.
0: Buongiorno.
2: Come stai? Mi amo parlare con inglese o italiano con lei. Anyway.
0: Are you showing off to me, Vando?
2: No, not at all. I'm actually practicing. I'm on a 460-odd day streak with my paid Italian tutor.
0: Oh.
2: Yeah, but otherwise, yeah, I don't know what you're talking about, GRWM or whatever.
0: GRWM, on social media, scrolling through it and you see a GRWM video.
2: Nah, all I can tell you is I like the chaos too, like the other truckies. And we who do like the chaos, there should be provision because we don't whinge. You
0: know, yes, I know. Look, it got a little bit chaotic there when I didn't know there was no brains trust, but that's okay.
2: Oh, no. Does it matter?
0: Well, we roped it a 16-year-old, so, yeah.
2: Well, I've got a couple of things for young Thomas. Good old Collingwood forever, although not in extra time tonight, unfortunately.
0: Yeah.
2: When we were talking last night about nicknames. So I've got a nickname for Pearl in Darwin. I call her Money Penny Build-Up because she sounds like she works for James Bond fixing up cars that go underwater. She sounds like she'd be pressurised.
0: Yes.
2: And then Tracy from Mooney Ponds and now on the tableland. She'd be Cyclone 74, I'm sure. You know?
0: Where were you when we were doing our nickname chat last Friday? I know we spoke.
2: Well, I was there listening.
0: Yeah, because they're
2: anyway,
0: great.
2: I know. And you, because you've got a thing for leopard print. Well, it was two cats. I came up with two cats for you. And then I thought, oh, puss, puss, puss, puss.
0: Yes, anyway, yes. And two cats is good because it's normally double leopard print. I've worn that once because Suzanne hates it. She hates leopard print.
2: She actually said that on the air once and I remembered it, see?
0: Yeah, and so. I once wore, I think it was triple leopard print, shoes, pants, top, just to roll her up.
2: Oh, look, I tell you what, if I could get away with it, absolutely. I'd have a leopard print pit helmet.
0: Yes, you're a festive fellow, aren't you?
2: Oh, absolutely.
0: Well, that's why you should know.
2: I love a safari suit.
0: Yes, yes.
2: Anyway, I digress.
0: That's why you should know. That's why you should know what this act.
2: Why would I know? And another thing, at 40, whatever you are not old. I cannot stand to hear people, oh, I'm old. You are not.
0: Okay.
2: Just keep moving.
0: Okay.
2: You know?
0: Okay. I appreciate that, Bando, but sometimes I do
2: no
0: feel
2: worries.
0: It.
2: But that one's old. That's right.
0: That's right. Uh-huh. Only as old as you feel. That's right.
2: Yeah, that's right. Anyway, sorry, I'm sort of unloading at the moment, so I'm pushing
0: stuff
2: around.
0: It's the clearest I've heard you, actually. It's good to not have you on the road, but you know what?
2: I'm at work.
0: Oh, you are? And you have...
2: Yeah, I'm unloading.
0: And you have sleeps till Christmas?
2: Oh, yeah, there's one or two. And I don't know. There's a requirement to work Christmas. This will be my third Christmas in a row.
0: Oh, boy. Yeah, it's kind of... Yeah, I don't mean to compare it, but we kind of have that same deal here sometimes.
2: of course you do. Yeah. Anyway, I digress, and people are going to be sort of... Anyway, so, yeah, I'm sorry. GR, I don't know.
0: Okay.
2: Yeah.
0: Okay.
2: Up for nothing.
0: You don't even have a guest like Sarah.
2: Heading down south to the land of the pines, thumbing my way into North Carolina.
0: Bando, it's not the pop quiz. I wish it was.
2: I know. Okay. I've got nothing. That's old pro medicine show. Anyway, I've got to go. Sorry.
0: Oh, Bando, always a pleasure. All right.
2: Indeed. Toodle-piff.
0: Bye. No toots, because you're inside, aren't you? We miss out. Never mind. Okay, see you, Bando. So we've got, let's see. I think Marcus in Cairns might know this. Hello, Marcus.
3: Hey. G'day, Greta. How's it going?
0: Yeah, good. Thank you, Marcus. Do you know what GRWM stands for? It's used by influencers on social media.
3: Get ready with me.
0: Correct. Oh. Get ready with me. Well done. Get ready with me. Would you like to stay in this particular category, Marcus, or would you like to move on?
3: Let's move somewhere else.
0: Okay. We've got Hollywood or India, Pakistan, Bangladesh, Sri Lanka or cocktails.
3: Let's have a go at cocktails, please.
0: Yeah, no one's done that yet, so you are the first. Which cocktail is made from white rum, coconut cream and pineapple juice?
3: Would be a pina colada.
0: Correct, pina colada. Well done. Okay, let's. You want to stay here?
3: Yeah, let's stay on cocktails.
0: Which classic cocktail is made from rye whiskey, sweet red vermouth, and a dash of bitters?
3: Oh, I do know that at the back of my head. I can't think of it at the moment, Greta.
0: Have a think. Rye whiskey, sweet red vermouth, and a dash of bitters. Classic. It's a classic cocktail.
3: No, I'm going to have to say no. I don't know that one.
0: Oh, Marcus, what a shame.
3: Yep.
0: Thanks, never mind. Till next time.
3: Yeah.
0: Okay. We've got... Oh, who's been waiting? I think Loz has been waiting a while, Loz and Lime. Hello, Loz. Are you there, Loz? You there?
4: Yes.
0: Beautiful. Do you know the answer to this? Which classic cocktail is made from rye whiskey and sweet red vermouth with a dash of bitters?
4: Rye whiskey, sweet red vermouth, and a dash of bitters. I think you call it old-fashioned.
0: No.
4: Uh-huh.
0: No.
4: Don't worry.
0: It's not an old-fashioned. Oh, what a shame. Never mind, Loz. Okay. Speak next time. We've got Charlie in Mount Druitt. Hello, Charlie.
5: Hello there, Greta. Good to be with you.
0: You too.
5: How are you tonight?
0: I am fine. I'm launching straight into the question and not having my manners. I'm sorry, Charlie. How are you?
5: I'm fine.
0: Good. Well, you might know the answer to this. Which classic cocktail is made from rye whiskey, sweet red vermouth with a dash of bitters?
5: Is it a whiskey sour?
0: Oh, we just had... Oh, no, we didn't have that. No, it is not a whiskey sour, and it is not an old-fashioned. I'm so sorry.
5: All right, then.
0: Never mind. Speak to you next time.
5: No, I won't lose any sleep.
0: Okay, good. Go, get some sleep. So, I reckon that Tali will know. Hello, Tali.
6: Hey, how you doing?
0: Yeah, good, thanks. Do you know this classic cocktail? It is made from rye whiskey, sweet red vermouth, and a dash of bitters.
6: I reckon that might be a classic Manhattan.
0: That is correct. It's a Manhattan. Well done. Do you want to stay in the cocktail category, or would you like to do the remaining questions

0: Initials and acronyms, or Hollywood, or India, Pakistan, Bangladesh, and Sri Lanka.
1: I might move to Hollywood if I could, please.
0: Hollywood, sure. Okay. Which Swedish actress reportedly once said that Hollywood is the only place in the world where I can be left alone?
1: Oh, geez. Swedish actress. Wouldn't be Greta Garbo, would
0: That's
1: it?
0: correct, Greta Garbo. That's
1: Got it.
0: correct. Greta Garbo. That is right. That's Nick, Suzanne's nickname for me, actually, sometimes. Okay. Stay here, move on.
1: My move to acronyms, good.
0: Sure. In financial services, what does PDS stand for?
1: PDS would be a PDS. PDS is
0: I suspect there might. Yeah. Oh.
1: product disclosure statement.
0: Yes. But okay, let's try the next one. So that's that category is complete. What about would you like to go to cocktails, India, Pakistan, Bangladesh, Sri Lanka, or Hollywood?
1: Come back to Hollywood.
0: Okay. In 1939's The Wizard of Oz, Frank Morgan played a guard, a professor, a gatekeeper, a cabbie, and which other role?
1: Tin Man.
0: It is not the Tin Man. It is not the Tin Man, Tali.
1: Thank you very much.
0: Thank you
1: You
0: very
1: have a good
0: much
1: night.
0: for playing.
1: Cheers.
0: Okay, cheers. Who we got? Fitzy and Coogee.
2: Hey, Greta,
0: Good, how are you?
2: how you going?
0: Do you know this? But do you know your Wizard of Oz
2: I
0: trivia?
2: do know a bit of Wizard of Oz. I do know it came out in 39, and someone was telling me they dressed up as Dorothy for Book Week the
0: Oh,
2: other day,
0: yes, I saw some Dorothys today. Yes,
2: so. Okay.
0: Well, then that's a start. So in 1939, in 1939's The Wizard of Oz, Frank Morgan played a guard, a professor, a gatekeeper, a cabbie, and which other role? Jim in Campbelltown's got it. Adrian's got it on the text line.
2: I'll just say Scarecrow.
0: It is not
2: No. Thanks,
0: Scarecrow.
2: Greta.
0: Oh, never mind, Fitzy. Hello, Grant.
3: Hi, Greta. How are you?
0: Yep, good, thanks. Who do you reckon?
3: Don't know. I'm just going to guess that actually the wizard himself.
0: That's correct. Well done. It's the wizard. He played the wizard. Frank Morgan played the wizard. Well done, Grant. Okay,
3: Behind
0: so
3: the curtains, behind the curtain
0: that's
3: he was.
0: right.
3: Great
0: Don't.
3: movie.
0: Yes.
3: Yeah, sorry.
0: Don't be afraid from about. Don't be afraid of the man behind the curtain. Now,
3: That's it.
0: we've got a few questions left, and you've got two categories. We've got our India, Pakistan, Bangladesh, Sri Lanka category, or our cocktail category.
3: Let's go the cocktails. I'm not much of a drinker, but anyway, let's have a go at it.
0: Oh, no one's going to judge you. That's fine. I would get all of these right, by the way. Yeah, I'm sure you're judging me now. Okay, so which spirit is used in a Chihuahua cocktail?
3: I've never even heard
0: Neither
3: of
0: have
3: it.
0: I, but let's just use logic
3: All
0: here.
3: right, Chihuahua, little dog, little dog, canine.
0: Yeah, Chihuahua.
3: Sure, I don't know. What was it?
0: A
3: Just repeat that again.
0: Chihuahua
3: What? Yeah,
0: cocktail. Which
3: yeah.
0: spirit is used in a Chihuahua cocktail?
3: I'm just gonna go gin.
0: No, it is not gin.
3: No, I
0: It's
3: couldn't
0: not
3: have thought
0: gin,
3: that.
0: Grant, but
3: All
0: good
3: the best,
0: try.
3: Greta.
0: Good try.
3: Cheers.
0: All the
3: See
0: best to
3: ya.
0: you.
3: Bye.
0: Hello, Will.
4: Hey, hi, how are you?
0: Good, thank you. Do you know which spirit is used in a Chihuahua cocktail?
4: I guess Chihuahuas are Mexican, so I'm guessing tequila.
0: Yes, well done. It's tequila. Okay, you want to stay here or move to the other one?
4: I'll stay cocktails, please.
0: Sure. What flavor liqueur would you have in a white Russian?
4: Ooh, White Russian.

0: Would it be
1: It's just the liqueur, the
0: what?
1: flavor.
0: A flavored liqueur?
1: Yes. Which flavored liqueur would you have in a white Russian?
0: Vanilla?
1: Oh, I know where you were going with that, but it is not vanilla.
0: Oh, okay.
1: Oh, never mind, Will. Never mind.
0: Thank
1: Thanks
0: you.
1: for getting us through the other one. Okay. Ooh. Lek in Borough. Hello, Lek.
2: Hello.
1: Do you know which flavor liqueur would be used in a white
2: Well, I
1: Russian?
2: figured Chihuahua was the last one. I boasted to Phil a couple of days ago how I got a answer right with you. And I felt so like top of the ladder of the things, but I never get a black magnet.
1: Well,
2: Anyway, but
1: come on, come on. If you know your
2: Bacardi.
1: cocktails, let's give it a shot.
2: Bacardi.
1: Oh, no, liqueur. Which flavor
2: Oh,
1: liqueur? So
2: sorry.
1: we've had vanilla.
2: Question again. Sorry.
1: What flavor liqueur would you have in a white Russian?
2: Kahlua.
1: It's well, I think I'm going to accept that because
2: Yeah.
1: that I'm going to accept that because that's coffee flavored liqueur, right? Am I
2: Yeah,
1: wrong about that?
2: it is.
1: Yeah.
2: Or, yeah, it was Kahlua and vodka and
1: Milk, right?
2: some
1: Milk.
2: sort of milk and
1: Yeah.
2: disgusting and bleh.
1: Not for me. Not for me. Neither is a
2: No,
1: Sam
2: not for me
1: anything
2: either, which
1: Sambuca,
2: is why
1: anything
2: I wasn't.
1: aniseed. No. No.
2: Oh, no, disgusting,
1: Not for
2: like
1: me.
2: chewy stuff from 15-year-old birthday parties where, oh, let's put
1: Yeah,
2: together a,
1: no, thank you. I went
2: yeah,
1: to a
2: no.
1: Sambuca party once. I'm not even going to go into it. I was the only one not drinking it. Let's say I was the only one all right. Okay, now, Lek, that was correct. I'm going to accept that. Yeah, coffee
2: Yeah,
1: flavored
2: thank
1: liqueur,
2: you.
1: aka Kahlua. All right, would you like to stay here or the India category?
2: Questions again, please.
1: So that's cocktails or India, Pakistan, Bangladesh, Sri Lanka.
2: India, Pakistan, Sri Lanka,
1: Okay.
2: please.
1: Oh, these are tough. These are tough. Well, actually, no, not maybe not that tough. Not this next one. What is the capital city of Bangladesh?
2: Oh, I have to, my head comes into oh, give me a sec. Not in Mogadishu. It's oh, I'm so disappointed with myself. I know it's not Bangladesh. It's oh,
1: Capital city of Bangladesh.
2: I know it. I'm stupid and sleepy
1: No,
2: and.
1: you go get some rest,
2: Yeah, I
1: okay?
2: know. I it, thank you, but thank you.
1: But you
2: I'm
1: got one
2: sleepy. I'll
1: right,
2: give
1: you
2: that
1: got
2: up.
1: one right. Okay.
2: Thank you. Thanks,
1: Well
2: Rebecca.
1: done, Luke.
2: Good night. Good night.
1: Okay, good night. Okay. Oh, Sammy, do you know the
2: Greta.
1: capital? Hello, Sammy. Do you know the capital city of Bangladesh?
2: Dhaka.
1: Dhaka, very good. Would you like to stay here or the last cocktail question?
3: Let's go for the last cocktail
1: Let's
3: question.
1: do that. Which cocktail was invented by Giuseppe Cipriani and named after a 15th century Venetian artist?
3: Ooh, Negroni.
1: Oh, I like where you're going with that. The logic's good, but no, it is not Negroni. It's not
3: Thanks,
1: Negroni.
3: Greta.
1: Thanks, Sammy. All right. Oh, who's been waiting? Hello, Nat.
4: Hello.
1: Hello. Do you know the answer to this? And
4: I'm spewing because I've known all of the other cocktail
1: oh, but you don't know this one.
4: ones.
1: Let's just again. I'll use the thing. I'll use my catchphrase of the challenge tonight. How many can there be? Okay,
4: I know, several hundred,
1: cocktails of Italian origin. Yep. So let's go. Which cocktail was invented by Giuseppe Cipriani and named after a 15th-century Venetian artist?
4: Well, it's not an espresso martini,
1: No,
4: even
1: it's
4: though
1: not a
4: that
1: Negroni.
4: gets.
1: Yep, an espresso martini. Nope.
4: Italian artist.
1: Yeah.
4: I'm just going to say Michelangelo, even though I know it's wrong.
1: Oh, Michelangelo. I wish I would love to know what the Michelangelo cocktail is, but it is not Michelangelo, Nat, but good try. Thanks for playing.
4: Okay. Bye.
1: Anyway. Marcus.
4: Hi.
1: Marcus in East Brighton. Hi.

0: You too. Andy in Batemans Bay. Hello, Andy.
1: Yeah, hi. Yeah, there's a bit of goings on up there in the border of Pakistan and
0: sure
1: that area.
0: That's right. Do you know the answer? The P in Pakistan originally stood for which disputed region?
1: Oh, it's not the one that was sheep and wool. No, it's not Kashmir. So, no, that's my best guess. It's not a P.
0: Oh, come on.
1: Thanks.
0: Okay. All right. Oh, never mind, Andy. Thank you for waiting. Thank you.
1: No, all right. No worries.
0: Bye-bye. Oh, Trev, you made it. Hello, Trev.
2: Hello, Greta. How are you?
0: I'm good, thank you. And I'm really hoping you know the answer to this, Trev.
2: Well, so do I, and maybe so does the world at large.
0: Okay. Your turn of phrase, sir, is I just enjoy it, okay?
2: I know, it's calendar worthy.
0: That's right. That's been on a bit of a hiatus with the goings on here, with all, you know, staffing fill-ins and things like that, but it's on its way. But so is the answer to this question, I hope, Trev. The P in Pakistan originally stood for which disputed region?
2: The Punjab.
0: Correct, Punjab. Very well done. Okay, Trev, bring it on home. All right.
2: Bring it on home.
0: Who? All right, this is meant to be the last question. All right. Who is the current Prime Minister of India?
2: Oh, God, we seem all the time. He's such a dignified man.
0: Come on.
2: Modi.
0: What is it?
2: Modi.
0: Modi, yes. Yes, Narendra Modi. Narendra Modi. Trev, do you know what time it is? It's 2.5 minutes to the news, my friend.
2: Another round of applause.
0: Oh, another round of applause, you reckon? I reckon so too. Oh, my hero, Trev from Surfers Paradise. I appreciate that.
2: I'm glad I'm somebody's hero other than my dog.
0: You have a lot of fans. There was a lot of love for you on the text line last Friday. And yes, everybody is looking forward to your calendar contribution, Trev. And I'm sure...
2: When is Liechtenstein going to come and take...
0: I know. Well, when we all get our act together after this whole palaver with restaffing and this tumultuous period, which is about to end, you know, tomorrow because Suzanne's back. But, Trev, have you ever won before?
2: Yes, I think I have.
0: In the past, long time ago? Look, Shannon says, on you, Trev.
2: By the way, this will make 15 fridge magnets.
0: This will make 15?
2: I've been playing for years.
0: Why have you always blown it with me, Trev? I don't think I've ever.
2: No. I always tank it when I was playing with you to give some other character a chance.
0: Oh, well, a good turn of phrase and benevolent. We appreciate it. All right, I better let you go, Trev. You hang on the line. Congratulations to you. And I can't wait till we chat next time.
2: Thanks, Greta.
0: There we go. Trev from Surfers Paradise is the winner of the Mighty Challenge. Oh, just scraped in there. It's so exhilarating, I can't tell you. Thank you for playing. Much appreciated. Coming up next is Andrew Romano, our mate in the States, with all the big stories coming out of the US. You're listening to Nightlife.
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ABC News. Hello, I'm Simon Lauder. Nepali officials say close to 2,000 people are believed to be missing after the Nepal-Tibet flood disaster that's killed at least 553 people. The Department of Foreign Affairs and Trade says at least 38 Australians are missing, but Australia's ambassador to Nepal is warning it's possible that number could climb.

0: The UN's Under-Secretary General for Humanitarian Affairs and Emergency Relief Coordinator Tom Fletcher says thousands of people need help.
1: At the moment, we're focused on getting help to about 45,000 people in immediate need of support. We've got search and rescue teams mobilised from across the region, and then we've got teams from across the UN family, NGOs and so on, heading up there with food, water, medicine, and then, of course, shelter.
0: The US has issued more Iran-related sanctions after Washington threatened further action earlier this week. The Department of Treasury says the sanctions target one entity based in Hong Kong and one person linked to Iran's Bank Melli. The Trump administration earlier warned countries to cut their business ties with Iran or face secondary sanctions as part of what it billed as an economic D-Day. Iran condemned those threats as state terrorism, saying the sanctions would put the health and livelihoods of civilians at risk. Ukrainian officials say Russia has resumed its drone barrage of the Kyiv region, killing at least one person and hitting more than a dozen apartment buildings and storage depots. It's the second straight day of aerial attacks in and around the capital. Russia says its attacks targeted a warehouse that stores missiles, a claim Ukrainian authorities have not confirmed. This welder in the Kyiv region says the strikes destroyed his car and tools.
2: I see that the Russian Federation is totally unwilling to resolve the issues and reach an agreement. And it's not just me who sees this. Everyone can see it.
0: Sudanese state media says the military-led government has lifted a curfew and a state of emergency in the capital, Khartoum. It was imposed more than 2 years ago after the army seized the city back from the paramilitary rapid support forces, which it has been fighting for more than 3 years. Clashes continue in Sudan's southern and western regions, with mounting evidence that the war is spilling across its borders. Back home, and a dolphin found dead on a beach south of Adelaide has tested positive for the deadly H5 bird flu. It was found on Wednesday and is the first confirmed H5 case in the species in Australia. Dolphin researcher Mike Bosley says he's worried the virus may spread to Adelaide's Port River, home to one of the world's few urban dolphin populations.
3: There have been very, very few dolphins known to have died from the bird flu internationally, only about a dozen that I could find, so to have one here so soon is really shocking for me and very worrying.
0: Australia's largest parent advocacy organisation has rejected the idea that a push to enshrine working from home rights into law will impact business in a negative way. That's as business groups call for draft laws guaranteeing workers 2 days of remote work a week to be scrapped. Former Victorian Premier Jacinta Allen announced the proposed new laws in March, claiming they would save time and money and get more parents working. Georgie Dent from The Parenthood says the laws will benefit both businesses and families.
4: It's really hard to argue that a parent who is working from their home 2 days a week is what is or could drive investment out of Victoria. Having flexible workplaces that are accommodating is one of the more affordable ways to keep experienced people, particularly mothers, in the workforce.
0: The New South Wales Resources Regulator says a mine vehicle was reversing with assistance from a spotter when it fatally struck a worker at a coal mine in the Hunter Valley earlier this month. Courtney Yindall reports.
5: The regulator has released its initial investigation report into the death, which occurred at the United Wombo open-cut coal mine earlier this month. It says the man in his 50s was loading blast holes with explosives assisted by a mobile processing unit. At about 1 p.m, a second mobile processing unit to the right of the worker reached the end of its line and began reversing. After reversing about 50 metres, it struck the worker, who suffered fatal injuries. The regulator says the vehicle was being supervised by a spotter. Investigations are continuing.
0: In the AFL, the Western Bulldogs have secured a tense 3-point victory over the Magpies at the MCG in the AFL's first wild card final. ABC News. More news anytime on ABC Listen.
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7: Welcome back. Greta Lee Jackson with you tonight on Nightlife. Suzanne will be back tomorrow night. Coming up, we're about to hear from Nightlife US correspondent Andrew Romano. And then after that,

0: want to talk a little bit about street names. Street names. What I want to know is, what is it? That's what it is. Time for a coffee, Maria says. Okay. Yes, it is. I don't know how Suzanne does multiple late nights in a row. All the truckies, it's tough. Street names. Some people live in Smith Street or George Street or even Central Street. Nothing wrong with those street names, of course. But, what street name do you have? I've got people in my ear. I do apologize. What is your street name? Is it an unusual one? Is it a famous one? Is it a little bit special? So, give me a call, 1-300-800-222, or you could text in your funny, famous or strange street name, 2046792702. But first, it's that time on a Friday that everybody looks forward to. It's This Is America. America!
1: This is America.
0: And here he is. National reporter for Yahoo News and Nightlife US correspondent Andrew Romano once again. Welcome, Andrew.
2: Hey, Greta. Thanks for having me.
0: Of course. Always. It's always a pleasure. Now, coming up first tonight with you is the trade talks between the US and Canada. Now, they've broken down. What's the latest and why have things deteriorated so dramatically?
2: Yeah, well, as of this moment, there are no trade talks. Ever since Trump returned to office last January, he has been trying to transform America's alliance with its second biggest trading partner and its oldest traditional ally, our neighbors to the north, Canada. We can get into the reasons for that, although to a degree, it may remain somewhat mysterious and baffling. There have been rounds of tariffs and retaliation in the form of tariffs from Canada's side of the border. The two countries re-entered trade talks in July because Trump had threatened to impose new 50% tariffs on $20 billion of Canadian goods. So they got back to the negotiating table, said, let's try to hash out some sort of lasting deal. Let's de-escalate this trade conflict. And what ended up happening last Friday, Canada walked away, said the deal was no good. And ever since, we've had tariffs on one side, retaliatory tariffs on the other, heated recriminations, insults. It's been a mess over the last week.
0: I'd like to play a little bit of what Canadian Prime Minister Mark Carney had to say at a presser a few days ago.
3: The new U.S. tariffs are designed to hurt us and divide us. I warned that America is trying to break us so they can own us. And I promise that that will never, ever happen. By rejecting a bad deal, by standing up for Canada, by focusing on what we can control, we will build Canada strong for all.
0: So both sides imposing tariffs of up to 50%, who ultimately pays the price when that happens? And is that correct?
2: Yes. Yeah. So there are new tariffs on both sides of up to 50%. Mm-hmm. They're the ones Trump threatened to impose before these talks started. So as soon as they fell apart, he put those in place, $20 billion of Canadian goods, including hockey sticks, plywood, men's suits, wine, cement, furniture, cameras, the list goes on. Carney on Tuesday announced new retaliatory tariffs to match those, again, as high as 50% on more than 700 U.S. goods, including steel, clothing, appliances, tools, and fish, although the last one has been dialed back over the last couple of days. Anyway, we've got all these new tariffs back and forth. Who ultimately pays the price in any trade war with any tariffs? It ultimately comes down to the consumers. So a tariff just to be clear, is an import tax paid by the company doing the importing, not by the foreign country or foreign business sending its goods, in this case, to the U.S. or to Canada. Experts have found again and again that these importers often passed at least some of the added costs of tariffs on to consumers through higher prices. As much as politicians might say, we're putting these in place so, you know, people buy more American-made alternatives or Canadian-made alternatives, it doesn't really work like that. It just makes things more expensive for the companies, and then that makes things more expensive for consumers.
0: Right. Okay. And you mentioned some of those industries there, the steel, cars, and critical minerals. How significant is it that the dispute now involves those industries?
2: Yeah, I mean, to a degree, it's involved steel, aluminum, autos, auto parts for a while now, but those costs are being stepped up as part of this latest round of retaliation. You know, the U.S. and Canadian auto industries are deeply intertwined. They're integrated. You know, parts that come from Canada can cross the border up to six times before final assembly, and the car might be assembled, you know, in Detroit, or it might be assembled across the border in Ontario. It makes it the cost of doing business expensive for the Canadian companies in the auto industry and the American companies in the auto industry. So no one really wins when you have this kind of trade war. And, you know, steel is similar. Aluminum is similar. The United States relies on aluminum to a degree from Canada because it requires a ton of energy, a ton of electricity to produce. Canada has a lot of like hydro water produced electricity. But again, that gets more expensive for companies, and it comes down to things being more expensive for consumers. So both sides are kind of ramping up their tariffs in response to the other side's tariffs. No one's blinking right now. They tried to negotiate. They weren't able to. So we are in, you know, we're in a trade war with Canada, which seems almost surreal to say because our economies are so integrated and we have been so cooperative for so long.
0: It does sound quite alarming when you say it out loud like that. Is it something that anyone foresaw happening? I mean, did you think this was something that could happen?
2: This all comes down to Trump, right? For the last 150 years, U.S. presidents have largely maintained close, cordial relations with Canada. Trump, in contrast, spent the first weeks of his second term threatening to turn Canada into the 51st state, publicly referring to the country's then prime minister, Justin Trudeau, as Governor Trudeau. He imposed 25% tariffs on goods from Canada in February 2025. He later increased the tariff on many Canadian exports to 35%, individual tariffs on steel, auto parts, other major industries. And this goes back to his first term. You know, he railed against steep tariffs that Canada imposed on U.S. dairy imports at the time. He had steel and aluminum tariffs at the time. But those last tariffs on metals, as I just mentioned, resulted in at least 75,000 job losses across the U.S. manufacturing sector by mid-2019, according to economists at the time. So this stuff doesn't really work out well for anyone. And yet Trump keeps pushing it. And the reason he pushes it, you know, one might suppose, and what he has said, is that, you know, he sees Canada as like another nation trying to rip the United States off, a freeloader nation who wants the benefits of being like a state without the responsibilities. These are things that Trump has said. Again, economists will disagree with this. There's a trade deficit, but the reason we run a trade deficit with Canada is because we get a lot of energy and oil from Canada, things that we rely on. Again, it's been a mutually beneficial relationship for a long time, but Trump has been very belligerent towards Canada since returning to office.
0: What's the basis for that claim that Canada's benefited unfairly from its relationship with the USA?
2: You know, he tends to look at trade deficits and assume that if there is one, if we're running a trade deficit with a country, that they're ripping us off, his phrase. But again, the U.S. and Canadian economies are deeply intertwined, and we rely on each other for certain things, right? They produce a lot of aluminum because they have a lot of like hydropower, and we import that aluminum. They have a lot of oil. We import some of that oil. We rely on that. There's electricity that comes across the border from Ontario to northern U.S. states. Millions of homes rely on that potash, which is used for fertilizer. They produce it. Our farmers rely on it. So it's just when you have these integrated economies, to a degree, you might run a trade deficit. And again, in the case of U.S. and Canada, you're running a trade deficit because we're importing a lot of energy from Canada. If you take that out of the equation, there's no trade deficit. So whatever Trump's issue with Canada is, generally economists disagree. Now, you can negotiate slightly better trade deals. And in fact, he did that during his first term. He replaced NAFTA with a new agreement with Canada and Mexico. I mean, he praised it to high heaven at the time. And yet he comes back in his second term and is pushing for more at the negotiating table, trying to use America's economic dominance as leverage to get what you know he would call a better and better deal. And Canada has resisted that. So it's only sort of escalated because of that resistance, which, you know, of course, Mark Carney and Canadians would argue is very much their right to try to preserve their economic sovereignty and to not be bullied by the United States.
0: Okay. Yeah, the economic sovereignty. Can you go into that in a little bit more detail?
2: There were some reasons why this deal fell apart, and it's a little complicated, and we're sort of relying on reporting. But basically, it was the feeling, you know, that the United States was just kind of pushing for more, insisting on last-minute changes. The feeling, there was a little bit about around French language. So, you know, Canada has, you know, equal English and French on equal standing. It's important for Quebec in particular, the predominantly French-speaking province, to maintain that. They had rules around you know, surfacing French language movies and television shows. You know, apparently the U.S. brought this up as part of the negotiations, which offended Canada. I think more of it was around steel, autos, aluminum, and just disagreements about what the level of tariffs should be and whether it should be kind of whether the U.S. should be allowed to dictate what tariffs Canada puts in place in the future against other, you know, goods coming from other countries. That was also part of what the United States was negotiating for here, essentially saying that, you know, North America should act as one, and Canada saw that as a threat to its economic sovereignty.
0: Right. And Neil says, if Canada wants to punish Trump, they should just charge a 50% transit tax for everything moving from Alaska to the lower 48, including oil flowing down their pipelines. Is that feasible, do you think?
2: Maybe. The Keystone XL pipeline was part of this discussion. It's a oil pipeline that Trump has long wanted to put in place. I think Carney brought it up as a potential bargaining chip, but that fell apart as well. So Canada is not doing much right now around energy and making energy more expensive for the United States. There has been some mention of the fact that they, if they wanted to, they could do more in that regard, and it would be a pretty drastic escalation. So, you know, you would think that it's in Canada's self-interest to get back to the negotiating table and try to strike a new deal. We're just not there yet. So I think they're keeping some of their powder dry, so to speak.
0: Right. What would happen for both sides? Like, what would need to happen for both sides to get back to the negotiating table and reach a deal?
2: Well, I mean, there was some movement this week, apparently. The U.S. Trade Representative mentioned this French language thing and said, you know, maybe it was something that was brought up, but it wasn't a red line. I think Canada kind of, the Premier of Quebec sort of, mentioned that, maybe it wasn't the premier, who was it that mentioned it? Some Canadian official sort of mentioned that as a welcome admission. So there have been some talk back and forth after trade talks fell apart. But then Trump came out yesterday and said he's going to rename Lake Ontario Lake America. So that's not the kind of thing that tends to help.
0: No, exactly. It's the same thing. It's very much in a similar vein to the 51st state nickname.
2: Right.
0: Well, look, let's move on to other big news this week. Obviously, was the passing of Dolly Parton. And one of the surprising things that's emerged in the wake of that is how politically unifying she was. And I'd just like to play a little bit of her stance on politics.
1: I'm not being political. I don't do politics. I'm not getting into any of that because I have a lot of fans out there and I don't want to offend anybody. And of course, I have my opinion about everybody and everything. But I learned a long time ago, keep your damn mouth shut if you want to stay in show business. I'm not in politics. I'm an entertainer.
4: And yet, you're also a role model.
1: Yes, I am. That's why I don't talk about people. Besides, I just don't get into that. And so if you are deciding you may want to ask me something more serious, don't, because I'm not going to answer it.
4: Fair warning.
1: Yeah.
4: I might still ask.
1: Well, you can ask, but I might still tell you where to put it if I don't know where you got it.
0: I just, the way she says that, it could be quite confronting if it wasn't said in her signature charm. And that's in response to a question an interviewer asked her about Donald Trump. So why did Dolly Parton connect with people right across the political divide?
2: I think she's such a fascinating figure. And that if you played, as you said, it was kind of the way she said that. If you read those quotes from someone else in this day and age, you might say, oh, they're just avoiding important issues, you know, they're just trying to make
0: silent.
2: More money, right?
0: Yeah,
2: exactly. Make more money by not offending anyone. And that wasn't exactly what Dolly Parton was doing. Now, she was an incredibly savvy businesswoman. She protected the rights, kept the rights to her songs when others tried to take them away. Famously, Elvis Presley, she refused Elvis Presley when he wanted a cut of a song that he was going to cover. And, you know, she built a business empire, including a theme park and, you know, dog clothing, all kinds of things. She knew what she was doing. So there's a business aspect to this, but I think there's sort of a flip side to it. Now, why was she unifying? Well, she's a country music singer from Appalachia who's sung about her hard scrabble roots, her illiterate father, you know, all kinds of life troubles and poverty, working class concerns. But she was also, she was also incredibly inclusive. She wanted everyone to be accepted. So I think those sort of two things, that the sort of, I guess you could call it red America roots with a kind of blue America values of acceptance and inclusivity, made her this kind of unifying figure. And she fought to preserve that partially by not weighing in on politics. So, for example, she was going to be offered the Presidential Medal of Freedom, I think, by Trump. She said, no, thank you. She didn't want to get into that. And then when Joe Biden took office, he made a similar gesture. And she said, I'm not going to do that now because that would be choosing one side over the other. So she tried to remain out of it. But then because she had that kind of credibility, she would use it at moments that she thought were important. So she donated a lot of money to the COVID-19 vaccine development. She eventually was taped getting the vaccine herself. Black Lives Matter, she spoke out about that. So of course, Black Lives Matter. She was very open and welcoming to the LGBTQ community. Again, so she kind of straddled that line. She didn't weigh in on everything, but by not weighing in on everything, she kind of preserved her appeal to everyone and then would choose, pick her moments when she would weigh in.
0: Wasn't there some story, it might be an urban legend, but she turned up at a drag queen competition for Dolly Parton impersonators and she lost or something like that?
2: I wouldn't be surprised. I don't know if it's apocryphal or not, but there's she certainly had a deep connect, you know, the drag community, the LGBT community, deeply connected to her. And again, you know, just like working class folks in the red states that she came from, you know, that was the thing about Dolly Parton, that she had that kind of universal appeal. And I can't think of anyone else who had it to the degree that she did.
0: Right. I can't think of anyone else either. And I can't think of anyone that would have a bad word to say about her in that respect as well.
2: There's polling on that subject. I don't know if you've seen it since she passed, but there's a poll was conducted last March, this March, highest percentage of approval for any person named in the poll, head and shoulders above Barack Obama, for example, who's the most popular ex-president. Only 5% of adults said they viewed Dolly Parton unfavorably. That's, you never see anything like that.
0: And yet she would never do something like run for president. You know, it's
2: she, I've been thinking she should have probably. she's what we needed.
0: Now, we were talking before about important issues she's has spoken about. One of those is childhood literacy, and I guess the Imagination Library, where she provides books to, you know, kids across a school, like across all schools in America, right, in grade school. How significant is the Imagination Library in understanding her legacy?
2: I think it's really significant. She was an incredible philanthropist, and that she chose literacy as one of her causes was deeply personal. As I said, her father couldn't read or write.
0: Yes,
2: she's spoken about that often. She also spoke about how he was a brilliant sort of operator and businessman himself, and how she sort of inherited that savvy from him. But she chose to take that and transform it into opportunities for, you know, kids across the country. And what's so interesting about the Imagination Library is it doesn't impose a one size fits all solution. It partners with local groups and different communities to make sure kids are getting books and learning to read. And so, it's both a kind of reflection of her personally, but also this intelligence and savvy that she brought to everything that she did.
0: And just calm, the calm she has in that interview, the calm,
2: yes,
0: she has in the famous interview with Barbara Walters, calling her sort of like airhead and redneck, or alluding to it basically, she's pushing her, and Dolly just has this grace and stays so calm and classy, you know. It's really quite remarkable. Sue has a quick clarification there. Dolly actually refused Elvis's manager, Colonel Tom Parker, trying to claim 50% royalties on the song itself, which later made her millions from the Whitney recording. Yeah, and
2: there you go.
0: And the way she would say, well, that's her song. It's her song. I mean, I wrote it, but it's hers. You know, I just, I don't know. I don't know anyone else that would have that kind of legacy, really. Such a unique.
2: I agree. It's been, you know, it's sad that she's gone, but it's been really heartwarming to see how many people she affected and how people have responded to her passing. You know, just she was one of a kind.
0: I saw her live at Hope Estate, Hunter Valley. It was a great time.
2: Incredible.
0: So let's move on to our final topic, the Meta settlement. I guess this has been looming for a while, Andrew, holding these tech giants who have social media platforms responsible for the impact they have on the mental health of young people. So what's happened? What's happened with this settlement, and why did Meta choose to settle rather than continue fighting this particular case at trial?
2: Yeah, so this was a landmark settlement with 47 states, the District of Columbia, U.S. territories as well. So they had joined together in this lawsuit against Meta. Meta agreed to pay up to $17.1 billion in penalties and, almost more importantly, make major changes to its products. And this came over claims that it had endangered children, knowingly addicted them to its social media platforms. As you said, there's been this case. There's several other cases which are still ongoing. But I think this settlement will shift kind of the landscape going forward, not just for Meta, but for social media companies in general, because some of the conditions of the settlement are based on other companies, Snapchat, YouTube, TikTok, also settling with the states and agreeing to product changes and financial penalties of their own, because the goal is to create industry standards that don't just single out Meta, but sort of create a new normal for young users of these platforms. Why did Meta agree to settle? Well, I think they were paying about $2 billion a quarter to fight these cases, and they probably figured that they were going to lose and that they might as well get ahead of this. That's what this settlement signals. And it's going to be interesting to see how these changes affect users' experiences, whether they're enough to combat these claims of addiction and endangerment, whether other companies join in, and as I mentioned, whether we get kind of a new normal, because we don't have the bans that you guys have in place in Australia. Some states are moving like that, but we don't have a federal ban for younger users. So a lot of it is contingent on what the platforms do to make these spaces safer for young people.
0: What kind of changes are we talking about? Do we know at this stage what the proposed
2: reforms? Yes, we do.
0: We do. Okay.
2: Yeah. Okay. So there's time limits. Teenagers will be limited to just 2 hours a day on Instagram and Facebook, unless a parent goes into the settings and gives permission for more time. Young users will also be automatically restricted from using the apps overnight between midnight and 6 a.m. and then also during school hours, 8 a.m. to 3 p.m. silenced notifications during those hours. So you're not going to get pinged while you're in school when someone posts on your, you know, comments on your Instagram post. There's also turning certain features off. So young users will be able to turn autoplay, a feature that automatically plays content while a user watches. Until now, they weren't able to turn that feature off. Again, a lot of these addictive features that the platforms have put in place. You can turn off the algorithm for your feed, so it's not like serving you up stuff, it's just showing you the people that you follow.
0: That's
2: this is one that I welcome.
0: Yeah, that's interesting.
2: Because that's how I came, you know, I was in my senior year of college when Facebook came out, and was one of the first campuses where they had Facebook. And that's what it was. You just got a chronological list of what your friends were posting, and it was a way to keep up with people. So I think that's a relatively healthy way to use social media, as opposed to the algorithm serving you up stuff that, you didn't ask for, and that is generally targeted at you getting you to like buy stuff. So that's helpful. Disabling like counts, which create anxiety, blocking teenagers from using extreme makeup filters that kind of like look like cosmetic surgery, protections against unwanted contact from strangers. There's a lot of stuff here. They do age verification, but they said they're going to step that up and be more stringent about it. So I think a lot of stuff that parents in particular will welcome.
0: And actually, Joan of Alora during our challenge had a question. We had a question about an acronym GRWM, which means Get Ready With Me, the initials that some influencers use for their videos. And she wanted to know who or when or why would people use that? Am I missing something? Yeah, fair enough, Joan. And I wanted to give a chance to Joan for that to be explained. It is. It's basically mostly young women, Joan, just getting ready, putting their makeup on, making themselves pretty and just telling a story. They'll say, get ready with me while I XYZ, get ready with me to go here, get ready with me while I talk about this. And that's what it is. That's what the acronym stands for. But we're talking about something different about filters. They're not, so that there's going to be a ban on the how the filters are used for young people. I just wonder how this is all going to be regulated. I really do, because VPNs are really easy to get, you know, like I do wonder about this, Andrew, the reality of what this looks like in practice, you know?
2: Yeah. If you're determined to do anything online, you can probably figure out how to do it. But making it harder, making it default to some of these settings, right? Giving people,
0: right,
2: parents, the ability to turn things off. I mean, it can only help.
0: Yes.
2: And there have been states, you know, California, my state, for example, Gavin Newsom, the governor, was part of this suit. He came out and, you know, praised the settlement, but he said it's a floor, not a ceiling, that California, for example, could do more to push the platforms to regulate and create new features. So, you know, putting in place at least a baseline for Meta now, but, you know, hopefully other companies join in this, then you have a sort of industry standard, and then sort of seeing what works, what doesn't, and adjusting from there, I think that's a positive development.
0: And are governments and regulators viewing social media companies and tech giants differently today compared with, say, a decade ago?
2: Oh, for sure. I mean, we've had a huge shift in the sense of, you know, from them being sort of fairly innocuous fun things to things that are addictive and potentially damaging. I mean, that was part of this lawsuit. There was a lot of internal evidence, and part of why Facebook, Meta said probably settled here, a lot of internal evidence is that they're deliberately doing this and they know what they're doing. Mm-hmm. The playbook had been compared to, the tobacco companies, right? Which for a long time, again, fairly innocuous. And then people started to realize what tobacco was doing. And then they started to realize how much the companies knew about it. And so, the settlement is Meta trying to kind of get out ahead and find a compromise when they're trying to get as much engagement as possible so they can make as much money from advertising as possible, but then also not, turn into public enemy number one and provide some safeguards for young users.
0: I do sometimes worry if it's too little too late, though. It's just grown too quickly in that time that the regulation is far, far more difficult than ever anticipated. That's what I do worry about.
2: Yeah.
0: Yeah. But once again, Andrew, really enjoyed speaking with you about all these big stories and getting the lowdown and the explanations. You're always so good at it, and we appreciate it.
2: Thank you so much, Greta. It's always fun to be here.
0: Till next time, Andrew Romano. Thank you so much. Andrew Romano there, national reporter for Yahoo News. Okay. Coming up, street names. We're going to be talking about street names. What a couple calls I'm going to get to. But for instance, we have to talk about weekday nightlife. There's plenty of great content to catch on weekday nightlife. You can just open the Listen app and type nightlife into the search bar. All our podcasts and interviews are there for you to listen to later, as they say. For instance, you might want to hear Phil Clark's discussion from Wednesday night with Hugh White, Emeritus Professor of Strategic Studies at the Australian National University, about what does a post-American world mean for Australia? Are we placing too much faith in an alliance with the US, and could we be living under the illusion that America will come to our aid? And he also has a new book out called Hard New World, Our Post-American Future.
5: You know, in Australia today, defence policy is split between two quite separate ideas. One is that what we should be doing is to be building our armed forces to support the United States if and when the United States goes to war with China. And that drives us towards a particular kind of force structure, one which is designed primarily to help us, to allow us to help the United States project power against China. Mm. And that's where AUKUS comes in. That's what AUKUS is all about. The second vision is one in which we build a force primarily to prevent the Chinese or anybody else projecting power against us.
6: Yeah.
5: So we defend ourselves. Now, that's closer to the echidna strategy idea that my friend and colleague Sam Roggeveen has talked about. Mm. Now that seems to me to be, in the circumstances we're facing, very obviously the right way to go. We shouldn't be preparing to support the United States in a war that the United States is very unlikely to fight. And if it does fight it, it's very unlikely to win. What we should be doing is preparing to build the forces that we need in an Asia in which the United States is no longer playing a significant role, in which China and, for that matter, other great powers like India will potentially throw their weight around, and we want to be able to raise the costs and risk to them of doing that to the point that they are prepared to leave us alone. And that is something that we can do more easily than people think, because we have this huge geographical advantage of scale and isolation and long maritime approaches, and those are things we can exploit to our advantage.
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0: Street names. That's what I want to know about. What street do you live on, or have you lived on? Some people live in Smith Street, George Street, or even Central Street. Nothing wrong with those street names, of course. Nice, sensible, everyday places to live and work. All good, all suitable. And that's not counting the many Indigenous street and road names we've got as well. But then sometimes town or city planners go a little more out there when it comes to their street name choices. So if you're in Woomba, New South Wales, you could stand on the corner of Fat Duck Road and Wild Goose Chase, Shark Bay in WA has a useless Ute Road, but then Auburn Grove in Perth has an astounding way. And two states lay claim to Nowhere Else Road, with one in Tasmania and South Australia having no fewer than three of them. So I want to know, do you live in or near a road with a truly fun but radio safe name? Which street is your house the middle in of? I don't know what the right term is. In the middle of a... Okay, who is first? It's Ray, the truckie. Hello, Ray.
6: Hello, Miss Greta. How are you, kiddo?
0: Oh, I'm good, thanks, Ray. Oh, that's my nickname. We were doing nicknames last Friday, and yes. Yeah, kiddo's my nickname.
6: Well, they've been that for a number of years, I think.
0: Yeah, exactly. It has been about 3 years now. I'm still a kiddo. It's nice. Keeps me young. Now,
6: well, you're still well younger than I am.
0: Now, Ray, thank you for waiting on the line patiently. Can you tell me about your street name?
6: Well, when I was a child, we moved from Malaysia, for my dad was in the army. Mm. And I can still remember the address over there. And with the invent of Google Maps, I was able to look the place up, and it hasn't changed.
0: Oh. But
6: we've also had some street names named after our family.
0: Like?
6: Gullarat Street in Yarraman in Queensland. And we've got a mountain named after us, just out of Brisbane towards Ipswich. I think it might actually be in the Ipswichshire, Gullarat Mountain.
0: Oh, that's amazing.
6: That's now a hazard site.
0: Oh, you might have to make a little tour, like a hotspot tour of all these spots.
6: Well, I took some photos the last time I was out there because it was a shock to actually see the signs up.
0: Oh,
6: I mean,
0: okay.
6: I knew there was a mountain named after somewhere, but I didn't know exactly where. Mm. And the Minister of Law and Finance and I took a drive out there, and she said, oh, look at that, there's your name.
0: Oh, nice, nice. And you got a picture of you there?
6: I think so, on my phone somewhere.
0: Oh, yeah, good, good, good, good. That's not, and you must see a lot of weird roads as well, where streets when you're on your travels in your truck.
6: Oh, a lot of weird names, but a lot of indigenous names too.
0: I know. That's it's great that you know you've got the evidence of that now. You know.
6: Oh, absolutely! I think it's brilliant. Absolutely brilliant.
0: And it's in the album, and it's you've got it. You've got it. You can say, hey, check out this. Head there and spread the word. It's awesome. And, Ray, I was going to ask you, have you ever been on Gun Club Road in Narrabri?
6: I used to live in Moree, so I was around Narrabri all the time.
0: Oh, that's the one that sticks out to me, Gun Club Road, in the middle of nowhere. I just went down there once and I was, would you believe I was heading to a date? It's Gun Club Road.
6: To a gun club. Red flag.
0: Yes, it was. Actually, Ray, it's so funny you say red flag. It ended up in a live show I did years ago called Red Flag, the story. Oh, Ray, thanks for that. That's awesome. Thanks for sticking around to share that.
6: Always a pleasure to hear you on the radio.
0: Oh, always a pleasure to speak to you, Ray. Always a pleasure. Look after yourself.
6: Anyway, see ya.
0: Bye. Alison in Albany. Hello, Alison.
8: Hello, how are you, Greta?
0: I'm fine, thank you. Alison, thank you for waiting so patiently. Tell me about your street names.
8: So this isn't actually a street name where I live, but it's the street name of where my second child was born. She was born in a bit of a hurry on the side of the road, on a corner, and between two country towns. So when we went to fill in the form for her birth certificate... we weren't sure what shire those roads belonged to, so we.
0: Oh, I thought you were going to say she was on the border of like two different suburbs. You didn't know which one to put. So sorry,
8: well,
0: sorry.
8: She was.
0: Oh.
8: She was on the border of. It was a T intersection. She was actually born on the border of three different shires.
0: So
8: we had to consult the map to find out, you know, exactly where she was born, and so where she was born, the road signs said fence road for one of them and stock road for the other one. So we thought she was born on the corner of fence road and stock road.
0: Is that what you wrote down? No,
8: because once we looked at the Shire maps, we discovered that that was only part of their names. So on her birth certificate now, it says for place of birth, it says on the corner of Rabbit Proof Fence Road and Stock Route Road in the Shire of Wickapen. And I think that's the most Australian birth certificate you could have.
0: Oh, my goodness. Oh, my goodness.
8: Yeah. And,
0: you had to get a surveyor out or something. How'd you find out all the details? You had? Where'd you go?
8: We just contacted the Shire officers of the three different shires and got their maps. And interestingly, the side of the road where she was born, each Shire map said it's not ours.
0: Oh.
8: So I just chose between the three shires. I chose, well, I really love his name escapes me. The chap who grew up in Wickapen and wrote his memoirs. He went through World War II. I can't think of his name. But anyway, I really love his story. So I thought I'll just choose the Shire of Wickapen.
0: Yeah, that's nice. Did any of it make it into her name? Any commemorative?
8: No, but she's got a very Australian name. Her name is Mabel. So that's a very Australian name with a very Australian birthplace.
0: Mabel and, born on Rabbit Proof Fence Road. And what was the other one?
8: Stock Route Road. And she was born underneath a tree that the locals call the Love Heart Tree because a branch that had come off had left a scar on the trunk of the tree that's quite a love heart shape. And Mabel means lovable. So she was born under the Love Heart Tree and her name means lovable.
0: How old's Mabel now?
8: 18. So it was 18 years ago.
0: Oh, that's awesome. I'm sure you told that story at the party.
8: Yeah, it was very cool.
0: Yeah. Oh, Alison, that's worth waiting for. Thank you so much.
8: Thank you. Have a good night.
0: Oh, yeah, you too. And we've got Tony in Veteran, Queensland. Hello, Tony.
9: Good morning, Greta. I've got going to be very hard to beat that one.
0: Where does your daughter live?
9: One of the daughters and her family live in the Sanford Valley, northwest of Brisbane. And the little road they live on is a rural subdivision. It's called Clackatinny Close.
0: Oh, yeah, I thought that was a myth. And then you're telling me that there's an actual street called Clackatinny.
9: Yes, spelled with a K, K-R-A-K, A-T-T-I-N-N-I. But my son-in-law, who's a POM, he said that the old farmer had subdivided the area. What did it mean? And the old boy is a bit dry and the son-in-law is a bit slow on Aussie humour.
0: Mm.
9: And it's an old Aboriginal word, means very dry place, sit down and have a drink.
0: Oh.
9: And see if I could believe him.
0: God, that's not like...
9: Pointed out what it really meant.
0: Yeah.
9: You'd be hard place to find it because people keep knocking the sign off.
0: Yes, of course. That does happen. You know, there was a road that used to happen to in the States. I mean, it happens plenty of times here. But there was one particular road. We even did it in a story, how people kept stealing the sign from. I can't remember what it was. If you can remember when we talked about this, you're listening at home, text it in to me, 0467-922-702. But, yeah, when people knock off the sign. Your daughter doesn't have a sign at her place. I don't want to give her away if she has a sign at her place, Tony. But that's not like you POMs to not be up to speed on the Aussie humour. It's pretty similar.
9: Yeah, and on the place names, if Trump wants to call Ontario America Lake, the Canadians can change Lake Michigan to Canada Lake.
0: Yes. It's a trade war, right? Let's trade lake names.
9: Man.
0: Yes, it's trade lake names. Well done, Tony. That's a good suggestion.
9: Have a great and love your show.
0: Oh, good on you, Tony. Love the fact that you called and love the fact that we get to chat about this. Thanks so much.
9: Bye.
0: Bye. Oh, we've got Paul the Hauler.
10: Hello, Greta the Grouse!
0: Yes, I got a toot! Like, Bando wasn't in the truck. I didn't get one in the quiz, but...
10: Yeah, I had to do that for him and for me because we probably won't hear for a few weeks, so, yeah.
0: A few weeks. September 19 is the next date I have, but...
10: We'll be waiting, me and Bando, both of us.
0: Oh, good on you. Yeah, and you won't be getting much sleep, too, I've heard, too, between now and Christmas, you poor things. Now, listen...
10: Yeah, I'll get plenty.
0: Okay, good. Street names.
10: That lady was thinking of A.B. Pacey, Albert Pacey, for the Fortunate Life. Here's a pick of him.
0: Okay. Okay, yeah, well...
10: You know, that book, Fortunate Life. Well, I live in Frog Hollow Lane.
0: Frog Hollow?
10: Frog Hollow.

0: Wayne, that's right. Didn't you win the quiz and I had to get your address once? I was like, oh, wow. Yes, okay, Frog Hollow Lane, yes.
1: that's the little lane that I live on. I just go by PO Box. But I've got some friends that live in Poverty Lane, which is about 50 k's away.
0: Oh, right, Poverty Lane and Frog Hollow Lane. Any frogs?
1: Oh, yeah, plenty of frogs around here,
0: Now,
1: I'm just driving past home right now. I have to go past home and then come back after I knock off.
0: Now, okay.
1: Too long.
0: Yeah, okay, good. And do you know what? Andy's texted in Slag Street, Broken Hill. Have you ever been there? I've been there.
1: I've been past it, I think, yeah. I've been to Broken Hill quite a few times. I used to do a lot of travels through Broken Hill.
0: And it's all the... It's all the street the names after minerals and things.
1: Mining terminology.
0: Yeah. Iodide Street. I was on Chloride Street for a while, and all that stuff.
1: Oxide Street.
0: Oxide sulfide. Yep, they're the main ones. Yeah. That was good. Frog Hollow's good.
1: Frog Hollow's good. Cool, mate.
0: Yeah.
1: Lovely little spot.
0: Oh, I'm sure it is. I'm sure it is, Paul. I hope you get to spend some time there.
1: I do, yeah.
0: All right. Well, good. All right, Paul. I'll chat to you next time. Always a pleasure.
1: Definitely. Thanks, Greta.
0: All right. I think I missed another toot. Never mind. Hello, Grant. Hello again.
2: No worries. You just beat a little bit of my thunder about Broken Hill with all the mineral names of Micah Street and all the other ones.
0: Oh, I took your thunder. I stole your thunder. Sorry.
2: That tiny bit I was going to add to it because I knew you were up there as well. So, yeah, because it's all the grid pattern and all of nearly everything has, as you said, is about either mining or minerals or elements involved in that where they discovered it.
0: Yes.
2: Going to pay a little bit of quick homage to both a couple of the other things that you said, both Indigenous, because before I moved out, it was a place called Dural in Sydney.
0: I know Dural.
2: But Dural is an abbreviation for the Indigenous name. It's spelled D-U-R-A-L, so that's Dural. That's the term that it, you know, colonised, but it actually stands for D-O-O-R-A-L. That's twice Dural, which is burning log.
0: Used to be a famous
2: restaurant there called the Burning Log, which was well known in Sydney back in the 50s and 60s. Everyone in Sydney went there at one time. And a little bit of homage to my grandfather, because we lived in the suburb of Dural and were of the pioneering families down one of the roads, which was a private unnamed dirt road when I left to go on a summer holidays in Christmas time.
0: Mm.
2: And so me and my family, you know, we left there with just a drive up the dirt road. Went up to Queensland, all around there. We came back. We almost went past our road because all of a sudden there was this sealed road with all the world down the thing that my grandfather had got the council to do while we were away. And not only that, they'd had a signpost with the name, and I won't give away my complete name, but because my grandfather was a bit too humble, but he shortened it to Don's Road, and that's sort of my name, but not quite. So it was very, very nice of my grandfather to name the road after us, but not be so, you know, as big-headed or arrogant.
0: Showy
2: about it.
0: Dural, how do you spell it? D-O-O?
2: It's D-O-O-R-A-L, which is the Indigenous people from up there, the Darug people, and it meant burning log. So that's what Dural, as in D-U-R-A-L. And that's what apparently in the Indigenous language, it's Dural, as in D-O-O-R-A-L.
0: Nice.
2: And it means burning log.
0: Yeah, that's cool. That's cool, Grant. Yeah, right, thank you. You're very educational. Thank you, Grant.
2: All the best.
0: Yeah, you too. Bye. All right. Charlie, do you have street names, or I'm told you have cocktails?
3: Yeah, I'll tell you the street name if you want.
0: Yeah, go on.
3: Or I'll tell you the cocktails.
0: That street name, please.
3: All right. So I used to work on Key Street in Sydney, and I could never understand how you get key out of Q-U-A-Y.
0: Right. Is that Key Street?
3: Yeah. Or Circular Key, the same thing.
0: Yes. But you never understood.
3: I used to always call it Circular Quay.
0: Oh, you did? Did you? How long did you do that for?
3: When I was a kid.
0: Oh, you're a kid. Okay, that's
3: right. Yeah. Because that's how it's spelled.
0: Absolutely. I think I did.
3: How do you get key out of Q-U-A-Y?

0: Okay.
1: So if you weren't, I guess they sort of made them up. So if you weren't sober enough to
0: as I was going to say that, it'd be tough.
1: It wouldn't be coming out properly.
0: That's right. It would be tough to get that out to order another one.
1: it's
0: kind of clever.
1: Pretty fun pugger.
0: Cheerful Charlie. Thanks for that. Thanks for Charlie. Good on you.
1: Have a good night.
0: You too. And lastly, quickly, Lynn, I got a quick minute for you.
2: Or
0: for you, rather. I've got to stop my colloquial pronunciation.
2: I love the Freddy Funpucker.
0: Oh boy, I think someone's going to mess that up, and I'm going to be in trouble. But yes,
2: I think so. I'm in Railway Terrace in Alice Springs.
0: Yes,
2: and my which is a very common name for a. There's always a railway there, but my railway house is an old heritage house. Was the station master's house when the train used to come up from Adelaide to Alice Springs. So, it's a lovely place to live in. I love my house and I love my railway terrace.
0: Oh, with a little bit of history thrown in there too. There's a railway parade up near my area and it is right next to the railway and it is loud.
2: Yeah,
0: it's just a
2: really normal sort of name, but... because the railway now bypasses but still goes up through here up to Darwin. So, we got some lovely old heritage houses up here. So,
0: thanks, Lynn, and you enjoy your time in your house that you love in your lovely
2: house.
0: Thanks,
2: love. Thank you.
0: Thanks, Lynn.
2: Good night.
0: Good night to you. And coming up next is Overnights with Ashwin Sedkar. Hello, Ashwin.
3: Hi, Greta.
0: Street names, that's what we've been talking about. What are you talking about on Overnights?
3: Well, last night we had a travel guide who takes people to quite unusual destinations, to Equatorial Guinea, to North Korea, to Russia, to places that people don't go anymore, if you're lucky enough to travel. I thought, what if you stay at home? How can you bust out of your routine and just go off the beaten track in your own life? So we have Captain Australia, who came in a month or so ago. He'd walked around the entire country by himself, and he's back and he's pulling an all-nighter because he's done a story night in Brisbane not far from me. So him and his wife Jenny are coming in to talk about really busting out of your old conventional routine life, because that's what he's done, and Jenny's been a key part of that story. So we'll hear how they've done it and maybe just get some ideas and explore what it's like to break out of the conventional life.
0: We were talking about Christmas holidays and starting to plan them early just to get ahead of everybody, because I don't normally do that. And a holiday in a different suburb might be all right, isn't it?
3: There's some great suburbs. What's the favourite suburb where you live?
0: Well, where I live, look, it's got to be where I am, but I do really like Bensville, because all these lovely houses and horses and all these cool things. I wish I'd lived there, but that's the favourite suburb where I am. But I'm thinking, like, go a little bit further out. But you know what? We've got to wrap up. And it sounds like it's going to be a great chat, Ashwin. So
3: thanks, Greta.
0: Yeah, thanks so much. You'll be in Ashwin's capable hands. Thank you so much for listening to Nightlife. I've been Greta Lee Jackson, and I've had a lot of fun hanging out with you tonight. Suzanne is back tomorrow, right across Australia on your ABC.
4: ABC News. Hello, I'm Simon Lauder. The death toll from flash floods in Nepal and Tibet has continued to climb, with authorities saying 584 people are now known to have died. At least 38 Australians are among the more than 2,400 people missing. The Red Cross says more than 90,000 people may have been affected. Ricardo Perez from the UN's children's agency UNICEF says many schools were destroyed in the deluge.
5: 18 schools have been completely destroyed, and another 20 have been damaged. Dozens more schools are located close to the riverbanks in affected areas and remain at high risk, which means an estimated 10,000 school-aged children in the area urgently need support to continue their education.
4: The Australian government has allocated $2 million to the World Food Programme's relief effort and has sent a crisis response specialist to Nepal. Plan International Srijana Gurung is hoping crucial aid can reach everyone in need.
6: We have mobilised our emergency supplies to be delivered immediately, with the

0: emergency supplies we have, we are planning to reach at least up to 1,000 to 2,000 households immediately. And as we get more information, then we will extend our support to further out.
1: A Queensland Supreme Court judge has rejected a bid by media groups to identify a high-profile married man linked to a court case involving an alleged extortion threat. Several outlets, including the ABC, challenged a suppression order originally granted by a Cairns magistrate in late May. On Friday, Justice James Henry ruled the prominent person who's not accused of any legal wrongdoing must remain anonymous. The strict non-publication ruling remains active, meaning any public disclosure of the man's identity remains illegal. Two men convicted of the 1999 manslaughter of Canberra grandmother Irma Palasik will serve decades in jail. James Viver reports.
2: Joseph Ocone has been sentenced to 20 years in jail with a non-parole period of 12 years, while co-offender Steve Fabrizi received 16 and a half years with 11 years non-parole. The men had been convicted of a raft of offences committed more than two decades ago when they broke into the family home of Irma and Gregor Palasik and violently assaulted, bound, gagged and stole $30,000 from the elderly couple. Irma died from her injuries. Justice David Mossop said neither offender had shown remorse and that their motivation for the crimes was greed. Both offenders are in their early 70s. Vicconi is diagnosed with terminal liver cancer and has been given 12 months to live.
1: The Shadow Resources Minister has slammed the federal government for its messaging on new national AI data centre rules. National Cabinet on Wednesday agreed to minimum standards, including a requirement that new centres be powered entirely by renewables. But Queensland and the NT said they'd be allowed to use an agnostic mix of energy. Energy Minister Chris Bowen reiterated on Friday there are no carve-outs or exceptions, but Shadow Minister Susan MacDonald says the government needs to reconsider its approach.
3: I think it's fascinating that both the Chief Minister from the Territory and the Premier of Queensland both walked out of the room with the same message, which is use your energy that you have available. It seems to be Chris Bowen who's got the wrong message.
1: WorkSafe is set to prosecute two companies over the death of a worker who was allegedly exposed to cyanide at a gold mine in Western Australia. Jared Lucas reports.
4: WorkSafe on Friday confirmed it has charged Australia's biggest gold miner, Northern Star Resources, and Coogee Chemicals. They're accused of failing to comply with health and safety duties and causing the death of a worker. It's alleged the worker was delivering caustic soda to the Thunderbox mine in WA's Northern Goldfields when they were exposed to a solution containing cyanide. Northern Star says the contractor died 2 days after attending the mine site. The gold miner says safety is its top priority and remains steeply saddened. It wouldn't comment on whether it intends to fight the charges. Both companies are scheduled to appear in court next month.
1: In the AFL, the Western Bulldogs survived a dramatic finish to defeat Collingwood by 3 points in the first ever wild card final at the MCG in front of over 81,000 fans. The final score was 14-12-96 to 14-9-93. Collingwood forward Tim Membry had the ball in his hands as the final siren went and had an opportunity to win it but missed his shot from directly in front, giving the Dogs the victory. The Bulldogs held a 21-point lead during the third quarter, but Collingwood fought back repeatedly before falling short. ABC News.
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6: Good morning. We always kick off with a quiz, but you might not know that if it's your first time joining the program. If that's the case, I've got 26 questions. We go through them as a group down the line. You get 1 point for every correct answer, and you can have up to 2 questions per person, so up to 2 points. And then the winner is drawn at the end of the hour. We'll announce it after the news. So everyone who scores a question correctly can win the overnight's fridge magnet. That's the prize that's on the line. But beyond that, it's just a chance to learn some of the interesting facts about our world, share them with everyone else. So if that interests you, if you'd like to play along with the quiz, the lines are free. I've got 6 lines free. You can give me a call on 1300 800 222. 1300 800 222. 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

374-774-774. And then for the rest of the program, this is the plan. In the second hour, you'll find out about Dolly Parton's really unspoken connection to a cult TV series. You probably watched it through the 90s and the early 2000s, but you didn't know that Dolly was involved the whole time. We'll expose the secret connection with our Hollywood correspondent, Kevin. Afterwards, Captain Australia, who you may have met a few weeks ago when he came on the program, is back. He's been in the CBD of Brisbane doing a story night tonight, not far from the studio. So I said, hey, can we reconnect with you to talk about walking around the country and some of the parts of your story we missed last time, and also just breaking out of your routine? I think that would be good for us to learn about how to break out of a routine life, which you have done. And he said, that's fine. I'll pull an all-nighter and I'll join you at 3:30 in the morning with my wife, Jenny. So that's 3:30 Eastern time. If you'd like to listen in, that's the plan. Captain Australia and Jenny will be in, because sometimes you need to do it as a family, don't you? You need to break out of a routine with your partner's support. So let's talk about that in the third hour of the program. After that, we've got some Australian music for you, and we have a contemporary pianist from Malta joining the program. So, you know, when you grow up, we all get sent to, at some point, music lessons, maybe piano, and we get taught classical music. There are some stock standards. Well, contemporary pianists break that mold. They play in such an unusual, experimental way, but it's a lot of fun. So we'll dive into how contemporary piano music gets made and show you a sample of that music coming up. That's the third hour. In the final hour of the program, Gordon Lynch will be joining you to talk about busting some fitness myths. Apparently the white potato isn't as bad as it's made out to be. Let's find out the truth about the white potato and all sorts of other food and myths that may be going on in the world of fitness. I have a couple of lines free if you'd like to join the program. 1300 800 222. And Eric says, morning, Asho. That's from Eric in Warrigal. Good morning, Eric and Latif as well, if you're out there listening, always welcoming me into the program. That's it. We have one line free if you'd like to play, 1300 800 222. Keep that number free. We'll begin after this. This is The Wallflowers, One Headlight.

0: That is the Wallflowers with One Headlight. Thanks for calling in. The lines are currently full, so you will get an engaged tone, but they do clear up during the hour. So if you'd like to play the quiz, just keep this number aside, 1300 800 222. Johnny Chicken Tooth says, good morning, Ash. In my humble opinion, to ABC Overnights, Vando, Eric, and Surfers Paradise Trev are the axis of awesome. P.S. Honourable mention, shout out to Carlton Kane. They are fun to have. You're all good in different ways, but they have Johnny Chicken Tooth energy. I've noticed they've got extrovert Johnny Tooth, Chicken Tooth energy, but you've all got your different energies and talents as you play the quiz. So thank you for playing along. Let's kick off. Actually, before we kick off, some of you do want to know what the day holds for you weather-wise. This is the plan. Brisbane, 24 degrees, partly cloudy. Sydney, 19 and partly cloudy. Melbourne, 15 and partly cloudy. Canberra, 19, morning fog and frost. Hobart, 17, partly cloudy. Darwin's cooking, 35 degrees today and sunny. Adelaide, 20 and sunny. Perth, 22, partly cloudy. April joins us from the Northern Beaches. Hi, April.
1: Good morning, Ash.
0: You're back home now.
1: I got home tonight. Oh, yes.
0: Good. Is it good to be back and have a cuddle with the dog?
1: No. I haven't got a dog. I have a cat.
0: I haven't
1: picked her up yet. I have a Burmese cat that I will be picking up tomorrow.
0: Oh, even your animal is South Asian. You love that part of the world, don't you?
1: I do. Can I tell you a funny story?
0: Yeah.
1: Yesterday when I was checking my luggage in at Tiruvananthapuram Airport, which I can now say.
0: Yeah, great. You did the official Indian word instead of Trivandrum.
1: Trivandrum, exactly. Inside the airport, they have security guards that walk around in kind of camouflage uniform and carry guns. They look pretty old guns, actually, but anyway, they have guns.
0: Lots of Russian AK-47s, I think, they walk around with.
1: Oh, are they? Is that what they are? Oh, yeah. I'm not into guns, so I don't really know. But anyway, on the list of things that are prohibited to have in your luggage, they have a big diagram on the wall, and one of them is, apart from fire, you know, ammunition, knives and whatever as well, copra. You would know what copra is.
0: Is that, what's that food type? It is a food type that I've never eaten, I think. I've always hated it. What is it? Is it a root?
1: You would have had it. You would definitely have had it. Copra, it's coconut.
0: Oh, coconut. Yeah, I've always hated tender coconut puddings. Yeah, anything coconut.
1: Really?
0: Yeah, never liked it. That's why it's never been a big part of my life. But mum makes a tender coconut pudding, so she's all about the copra lifestyle.
1: Yeah, well, copra. So I asked, of course, why are you not allowed to have it in your luggage? And it's... Copra is actually the dried coconut form, and it's highly flammable.
0: Oh.
1: So it's like, the travel banks, they can spontaneously erupt into flame, which is not good when they're in the hold of a plane.
0: No, you don't want to be responsible for that. It's interesting, the Kerala connection with coconut. They put it in their hair, the coconut oil. They make houses with coconut leaves. You eat off a banana leaf. There's just coconut everywhere.
1: All the buildings, the traditional buildings in the Ayurvedic retreat that I went to are made with banana leaves. And I was doing, my mouth pulling every morning with coconut oil.
0: Oh, gosh, yeah. That's hard. I can get about through 3 minutes of oil in the mouth and then I have to spit it out. But you sound like you're an expert who can probably make it through to the full 20.
1: Oh, yes, I can do that, I do that here as well now that I'm home.
0: Endurance. Okay, well, let's see if we can kick you off with the first question of the quiz, April, and that is, what is the name for an animal that sleeps during the day but remains awake at night?
1: For an animal?
0: Yeah, the general name for an animal that sleeps during the day but remains awake at night.
1: Is the word you're looking for... Like it's a nocturnal animal?
0: That's right, yeah. Nocturnal was the word. I thought you might be thinking of, I was overcomplicating it or something, but no, nocturnal is correct.
1: Yeah, I'm thinking of an animal, like a name. Mm-hmm.
0: Yeah.
1: Okay, so that's nocturnal, yep.
0: One point. Your second question, which children's story begins with a boat being wrecked in the middle of nowhere during a sea storm and a family survival as they live on an island?
1: Oh, I do know. I know that. Oh. Yes, it rings a far distant bell.
0: Yeah.
1: Well, it's one of these things people say you either know it or you don't. Mm. And
0: you knew it once, but it's not there anymore, maybe.
1: I did. No, I'm going to let it go.
0: That's okay.
1: I'll give it to Justin.
0: Justin's next, yeah.
1: Next, so hi to Justin and also to my friend Robin. And I'll bow out and say thank you.
0: All right, Rachel, I'll chat to you another night.
1: I'll keep myself because I do know it, but anyway, just won't.
0: Yeah, it's in your subconscious, but just not quite there yet.
1: Thank you.
0: Thanks, April. Good night. Johnny Chickentooth says, Ash, during the weather report, you changed fog into a frog, and now you've changed as cool as dog into a cat. Are you a magician? I'm a shapeshifter, but just not in my own life, apparently. Justin joins us from Frankston. Before Justin, Lynn, you are correct with nocturnal. And Leroy, you have this children's story answer correct as well. Let's see if Justin has got it. Hi, Justin. Happy day, Justin. You always begin with a duck noise on a happy day.
2: Yeah. Well, I'm still a bit down with my aunt, but you know. And thank you to, I keep on forgetting your name now.
0: April.
2: Sorry, I just remembered the month of April.
0: Yeah. There's very few months you can name a child after. I think April.
2: Yeah.
0: Might be it. May. April and May.
2: Can I just say before I answer the question, people that are born in July are the kindest, most well-respected people in the world.
0: Are you born in July?
2: Of course I am.
0: Okay, I was just wondering where this was going. Yeah, it's what's your star sign?
2: I'm a Cancer.
0: Okay, all right, I'll see if there's
2: I'm
0: any...
2: a crab.
0: If there's some crab-related astrology around that, I'm not sure, but... Yeah, it's a pretty good month.
2: Now, I'm thinking the same way as what April was. And now, would it be Peter Pan?
0: That's such a good guess. It's not Peter Pan, though. It's not Peter Pan. But you're in the fantasy genre, Justin. I've just had one of my first question was, what is the name for an animal that sleeps during the day but remains awake at night? And Ruby has said the answer. What's that?
2: That would be nocturnal.
0: Well, it was. Well, April got that, but Ruby says it's overnight's listeners, ABC overnight's listeners. So
2: that's also who was that?
0: That's from Ruby.
2: Who was that from?
0: Ruby in the text
2: line. Good one, Ruby. I hope you come up with some good ones.
0: She's
2: I thought it was, Peter Pan.
0: Not Peter Pan, yeah. Justin. I'll chat to you another night.
2: All right. Thanks, man. And Donald Duck says,
0: bye, Donald. Bye. Thanks for calling. Yeah, Ruby's a bit of a bobsled. Got a new bobsled on the line. Trevor joins us from Croydon Park. Hi, Trevor.
3: Hi, Ashen.
0: What do you reckon, Trevor? You can pass. Do you want to pass on this question or have a go about which
3: I'm fairly sure of the ground on it.
0: Okay. I'll just ask the question if someone's just joined. Which children's story begins with a boat being wrecked in the middle of nowhere during a sea storm and a family's survival as they live on an island?
3: Yeah, I think that's the Swiss Family Robinson.
0: It is the Swiss, because I was more familiar with Gilligan's Island, but did you grow up watching this family?
3: At some stage in spread in primary school, it was sort of standard literature back then.
0: Yeah.
3: And of course, in the age before TV or things like the Argonauts on the radio, you get to hear it.
0: Yeah. Jason, was that Jason and the Argonauts?
3: The ABC show.
0: Oh, the ABC's Argonauts, yes.
3: Yeah.
0: You've only got time for one stranded family TV show, so I chose Gilligan, so I think that was mine, but you went with Swiss Family. So that is one point for you, Trevor.
3: And they didn't make any cheese.
0: No, what a waste of an island getaway.
3: Thinking of the news of the day, a certain residents of a large white dwelling renaming Lake Ontario. The Canada could, it's got plenty of opportunity for retaliation, they could put their own name on.
0: What would you rename if you were a Canadian renaming an Orca?
3: There's a couple of choices. That Lake Leonard Cohen.
0: Yeah.
3: Lake Celine.
0: Yeah.
3: Lake Shania.
0: I like that.
3: Lake Buble. Lake Bieber.
0: And instead of the Rocky Mountains, you could call them the Alanis Morissette Mountains.
3: Yes, yes, yes. But a real beauty I've thought of. Yeah. Now, the big lake, Lake Superior.
0: Oh, yeah.
3: I don't know if you get the reference straight away. Call it Lake Gordon Lightfoot.
0: Now, the singer, Gordon Lightfoot?
3: Yes. And remember one of his big...
0: Lose Your Mind.
3: Oh, yes.
0: Yeah.
3: But also the wreck of the Edmund Fitzgerald on Lake Superior.
0: Ah. Yeah, they need to fight back. This is, I think Donald Trump would respect fire with fire, so maybe that's it. We need to do renaming with renaming. Okay,
3: They could even have a go, if they were really daring, put on their maps Lake Michigan, Lake K.D. Lane.
0: Yeah, which is more fun than Lake Michigan. It's more creative, I think, as well. All right, I've got to get you to your second question, Trevor, and that is, what kind of hat does the cat wear in the Dr. Seuss book, The Cat in the Hat?
3: Oh, it's a long, tall sort of stovepipey hat, but whether Dr. Seuss actually gives it a title or not, I'm not sure.
0: Can you describe the colour scheme?
3: It's black and red, I think. I'm afraid my child, I'm getting to that stage of life where my childhood memories are fading.
0: Well, you remember the shape, just not the colours, and so that's the main thing.
3: Yeah.
0: We'll see if someone else knows, Trevor.
3: Okay.
0: Thank you for calling.
3: Good. Thank you.
0: Interesting. What was the colour of the hat, the cat's hat? Leroy says Lost in Space was based off Swiss Family Robinson, hence the same surnames. Oh, wow, that's even more lost, really. There's no coming back from space, is there? That's the final frontier, as they say. Helen from Healesville has joined us here on ABC Radio Overnights. Hi, Helen.
4: Good morning, Ashwin. How are you?
0: I'm good. I didn't read a lot of Dr. Seuss growing up, though. It was too rhymey for me. Did you enjoy that style of fiction?
4: I think I only read one, but I did enjoy it.
0: Yeah, maybe you'd like a good rhyme, a good poem.
4: Yeah, I think I did.
0: Now, Helen, for some reason I'm echoing in your phone. Are you talking to me normally on the headset?
4: Yes.
0: Okay. Well, I'll just turn you down a little bit while I'm talking. That might make it clear, but I'll ask you the question, and that is, again, what kind of hat does the cat wear in the Dr. Seuss book, The Cat in the Hat?
4: A top hat?
0: Oh, yes, it is a top hat, but what colour is it?
4: Oh, colour. Black.
0: It's a two-colour scheme. Can you give me the two colours?
4: Black and white?
0: Not quite black and white, Helen, unfortunately.
4: Okay.
0: Thanks. Chat to you another night. Interesting. Yes, Paul from Esperance, you have the colour scheme correct. Lynn, you are correct. It is a top hat, which is the most important thing. Really, it's shape first, but what colour is it? Shannon joins us from Caboolture. Hi, Shannon.
5: Hi, how are you?
0: I'm good, Shannon, and I can let you pass on this question if you do not know what colour Dr. Seuss's cat was wearing. Do you want to pass or have a go?
5: Yeah, okay, well, I'll actually try another one. I actually thought it was black and red.
0: Yeah, that was what someone had given. It's not black and red. So, yeah. Do you want to have a go or have a pass on this one? Because
5: I might have a pass.
0: Have a pass, okay. All right, so anyone can come back to that colour scheme question later, if you like. Your question then, Shannon, what is the Italian word for to the tooth, which is used to describe perfectly cooked pasta?
5: Pen the pen?
0: It's not
5: pen.
0: It's something else, which means
5: as soon as I said it, it's okay.
0: The inner Italian came out and said to you, it's not quite right. You could feel it.
5: Yes, I know. Oh, bummer.
0: That's all right.
5: Okay, then.
0: I'll chat to you another
5: night. No problem.
0: Shannon.
5: See you later.
0: Bye.
5: Bye.
0: Okay, we have a clarification. Andy says it's not a top hat. It's a stovepipe hat, which is taller than a top hat. You have the colour scheme right as well, Andy. Perhaps a milliner, Andy, there with the correction. Jane has given us a call from Mount Gambier. Hi, Jane.
6: Hi there, Ashwin.
0: Jane, this is an Italian language question. What is the Italian word for to the tooth, which is used to describe perfectly cooked pasta?
6: I think it's al dente.
0: Al dente is correct. Someone else said the rhymes I really didn't like also as a kid. Well, that was a Yoda way of saying it. What about you, Jane? Did you like the Dr. Seuss rhyme scheme?
6: I never was into Dr. Seuss. I don't know whether it was before my time or after my time, but somehow I skipped it completely.
0: Skipped it, yeah. You have to be really into rhyming language. Joyce and Stella, you are correct, though, about the pasta al dente. April, you're correct on the colour scheme of the hat. Al dente says Jane from Mudgee. Okay. All right, let's see. Jane, your second question.
6: Okay.
0: What is the name of the French cooking technique where food is sealed in airtight plastic and cooked in a water bath at a precise temperature? What's that technique called?
6: Oh, for heaven's sake.
0: Who would do such a thing? But it gets done.
6: Sounds like one of those boil-in-the-bag dish dishes or something.
0: It's boil-in-the-bag to keep it moist, but there's a French phrase for it.
6: Oh, goodness. No, the only thing that's coming to mind is cuisine monsieur, but it's not that. Boiling in the bag to seal it. No, I'll have to pass on that one.
0: That's okay. Someone will know, Jane, and we'll clear that up during the quiz.
6: Okay.
0: Thank you.
6: Nice talking to you.
0: And you as well. What is the name for boiling in a bag? It sounds basic, but it's an advanced French cooking technique to keep your food moist. Charlie joins from Mount Jewett. Hi, Charlie.
7: Hello, Ashwin. I just wanted to mention to you, I can't believe with all the hassles and troubles that are going on in America and elsewhere, that he just comes up with naming a lake.
0: Yeah.
7: What's wrong with the guy?
0: Well, I mean, I won't comment too much on the politics, but it's tariffs, it's war, there's lakes, there's more than just the lake naming, but it just seems a part of his strategy when it comes to inter-country relationships.
7: Yeah, but, like, hasn't he got more important things to think about?
0: I think oil prices, if we could just get the Persian Gulf opened and free again, that would be fantastic.
7: Oh, I can't believe what's going on, actually.
0: Yeah. Yeah, worrying times. Are you going to be okay, Charlie? You got a job? You got enough money coming in? Because I'm just worried about the headwinds ahead for us all, really.
7: Oh, I'm keeping my head above water.
0: Good. Yeah, we've all got a penny pinch, I think, as these tensions get continue over the months.
7: All I think about is there's people worse off than me.
0: Yeah. That's true. That's always the case. Well, let's see if we know the answer to this question, Charlie, and that is, what is the name of the French cooking technique where food is sealed in an airtight plastic and cooked in a water bath at a precise temperature?
7: You know, I've never got a question right that you've asked.
0: Oh, gosh.
7: And I've known a few of the previous ones.
0: Yeah.
7: But, geez, I've seen it on TV.
0: Yeah.
7: But the name of it, parquet.
0: Oh, it's not that, unfortunately, Charlie. But let's see if we can get you on the board another night.
7: All right.
0: Thanks for calling in as well. Yes, Paul from Esperance, you are correct. Felix from Windsor, also correct about this French bag technique. Peter has joined from Kippering. Hi, Peter. Good morning, Peter. Can you hear me? Oh, Peter might have fallen asleep. Stuart's on the phone. So I'll just put Peter on hold and I'll just type Stuart a message saying, Peter may be asleep. I'm just taking you to the magic of communication and live radio, just so Stuart knows to pick him up. Yep, he's picked him up. So we'll go back to Peter very soon. Stuart might have a siren that he can ring him up with, wake him up with. Ray joins us from Yeranga. Hi, Ray.
8: Oh, hi, Ray.
0: Ray, you can pass on this French cooking question if you like.
8: Yeah, I'm gonna pass on that one because I wouldn't know. I've heard it before, but the Cat in the Hat. Was it Dr. Seuss?
0: Yes. What colour is the hat?
8: Yeah. I know. Look, if it's not red and black,
0: it's not. Yeah.
8: And it's not black and white. No, it's got to be red and white.
0: It is. It is red and white. It's the it's the Where's Wally colour scheme.
8: Yeah, I thought. It's stripy.
0: Yeah, stripy colour, which is one.
8: Yeah, stripy now, hat, sort of. Yeah.
0: Now, I'm mixing up, you know, kind of odd, known questions and stranger questions. And this next one is a little bit strange, Ray. We'll see how you go on it. And that is, which country features a shipwreck on its national flag?
8: Oh, I can only guess. It's in the Caribbean. And I think it might be the Bahamas.
0: Now, I have a specific country name that I will need for this one. Can you give me the exact country name that has this flag?
8: Okay. Bahamas would be a territory, is it? Must be, anyway.
0: I'm just giving a clarification. No, distinct regions. So, yeah, that's unfortunately not correct. Then I'll have to give a no.
8: Well, can't be right, then, can it? Is it the Caribbean? You don't have to.
0: I can't close this down. We'll see if someone else knows, Ray.
8: Yeah, no worries.
0: 1 point for you.
8: What was the answer to the wind pollination one? Can you repeat that?
0: I announced it yesterday. Anemophily, was it? It was pollination by wind.
8: Yeah, can you say it?
0: Oh, it's on yesterday's quiz paper, which I don't have in front of me.
8: Anemophily.
0: Oh, whatever. Well, I got it right yesterday, surely, because I looked up the pronunciation. Did I mess it up yesterday?
8: No, I don't think so. I didn't hear it. Then I sort of I heard it on repeat, and I went, oh no, you did answer it.
0: I did clear it up, but I wrote down the
8: at the end,
0: pronunciation yesterday, but it's all gone now. It's a distant memory.
8: I was reading it, and I thought, that's such a hard word to say, anemophily.
0: It was weird, but it's a good idea to get nature to handle the pollination, right? Let nature do the hard work. You just sit at home, and nature spreads the seed around. It's not a bad deal.
8: Hydranophilophily or something. just the pronunciation. Yeah.
0: Too many words out there.
8: Went on and on.
0: Ray, thanks for calling in tonight.
8: All right, bye.
0: Let's see if someone knows this question though, and that is, who has a shipwreck on their flag? Joyce from Perth, you are correct, and Jenny from Glenbrook, you're right about the hat colour scheme. Charlie says al dente means walking speed and music tempo. I think about that when cooking pasta and playing trumpet. Oh, that is the right speed to walk around the kitchen, cook some pasta. It just feels very Italian, very laid back. Dan has called from Adelaide. Hi, Dan.
9: Hey, good morning.
0: Dan, we have I think this is a strange question. Who has a shipwreck on their national flag? Do you know?
9: I don't know, but I'm going to have an educated guess. The Bermuda Triangle, where all the ships goes down.
0: It is. It's Bermuda. I wonder if there's a historical reason for that. Yes, that is correct. A fun flag. I mean, just shipwrecks on the flag, because flags are always so symbolic. I don't know if many have literal symbols. I think Pakistan has a sickle, maybe, and Bermuda has a shipwreck. Most of the time we just put stars and suns and things on our flag. So that is 1 point for you. Your second question, Dan. The Sumatran species of what mammal officially went extinct in Malaysia in November 2019? The animal is not yet extinct globally, as a few live in Indonesia and other parts of the world. So what Malaysian animal went extinct in
9: 2019? Komodo dragon.
0: Oh, no, plenty of them around, unfortunately.
9: Okay.
0: Especially for us, but good for them. Dan, thanks for calling in.
9: All right, cheers.
0: love to see a Komodo dragon from a distance, not too close, but no, they're still around. Who's gonna beat a Komodo dragon? Trev has joined us from Surfers Paradise. Hi, Trev.
10: Hello, Ashwin.
0: Trev, we're exploring Malaysia, which is a country that doesn't get mentioned enough. They lost an animal in 2019, but this animal type is still around in Indonesia and other parts of the world. What is this animal?
10: When they lost it, did they put it on Facebook to say, has anyone seen this animal?
0: Like on a community neighbourhood watch group?
10: You know, posters on telegraph poles.
0: Yeah, exactly. Yeah, put it up in Singapore. Has anyone seen this?
10: Why not? Yeah. We're talking about an animal from the archipelago that is now extinct.
0: It's not limited to the archipelago, but they have a version of it. And yes, Malaysia lost its last one of these in 2019.
10: Could it be the New Guinea anteater? The New Guinea equivalent of an echidna, short quilled echidna?
0: Oof, that's not a bad guess. It's a very specific animal, but it's not correct tonight, Trev, unfortunately.
10: Oh, well, God, you can't win them all, can you?
0: Nah, but you can go back to painting. You can have a nice night full of painting.
10: You know, that's exactly what I'm going to do.
0: Good. I'll speak to you another night, Trev.
10: Thanks, Ashwin. Enjoy the show. Good night.
0: Good night. What went extinct? Who has this answer? Joyce, you are correct, from Perth. April, not quite right. Some of you have gone with a different Asian animal. Let's see if Ray wants to pass on this question or have a go. Hi, Ray.
11: Hi, how you going, Ed?
0: I'm good. What do you think? Shall we pass on this or have an attempt?
11: Have an attempt.
0: Okay, so the Sumatran species of what animal officially went extinct in Malaysia in November 2019, but there's still some in Indonesia.
11: The rhinoceros?
0: It is. It's a good-looking rhino as well. It looks like an armoured tank. Have you seen a Sumatran rhino?
11: It's like a taper. It's a bit bigger.
0: Yeah, they have like the plates on them, right? They look like an armoured... But the taper is a different animal. That's a mammal, isn't it? I mean, a rhino is as well, but quite a different animal. I think. Okay. But you are correct. It is the Sumatran rhino. I have another cooking question. We're back to the French here. What?
11: The one that you saw after. Is it sous vide?
0: Yes, it is. Sous vide is to cook in a plastic bag, which means, Ray, that's 2 points for you already.
11: So, okay. Thank you very much.
0: Thank you for calling in. Sous vide is the technique. Cooking in a bag. Why don't we all try that? I mean, you have to add some flavour later, surely, but cook it in a bag, lock in the moisture, make a sauce. What could go wrong? Hayley joins us from Roselle in Sydney. Hi, Hayley.
12: Hi. I've known all the questions so far, and now you're going to throw me. It's just, and I only know them because I've got clever sons, that's all. I know, one that knows all the flags, and the 24-year-old is quite a good chef, even though that's just his hobby.
0: Are they with you now?
12: Only the young one. Oh. He's asleep, but okay. He is a flag aficionado only because he grew up playing FIFA, like World Cup.
0: Oh, yes.
12: On the PlayStation and also played soccer. And he knows all the flags, like every flag.
0: Hayley, as a flag aficionado, does he have a favourite?
12: I have never asked him that, but I did take him to Canberra once on a little trip, the two of us. And, you know, in Canberra, they've got all the flags there. You can walk along... you can walk along the lake, they've got all the flags. And he was like 11, and he named every flag. Wow. I was gobsmacked.
0: Wow. Yeah, that's a good talent, good memory going on there. I quite like the Japanese flag, just a simple red circle, red dot on white on a white background. It's minimalism.
12: It's a good logo. You could be like a logo for, you know, a new soft drink or something. I get that.
0: It's a bit timeless, isn't it? Yeah, it's not stuck in a particular decade. Yeah.
12: No, it's not too complex.
0: No, they've kept it simple. Okay, so you are correct. Well, if you've known the question so far, you might know this one because we're back to French cooking one more time.
12: I am practicing French at the moment. I'm trying to learn French, so let's see.
0: Okay.
12: I'm not a big cook, though, but anyway, let's see.
0: Well, what French term describes cooking vegetables briefly in boiling water and then plunging them into ice water?
12: Well, to cook them briefly is to blanch them.
0: Yes, that is it.
12: But then to dip them in ice water afterwards, so it's not blanché. I don't know.
0: I was accepting blanching, but I think the ice water is just to stop it, to keep on cooking.
12: Okay, so it's like the English word is blanche, so let's just say blanché.
0: Blanché, oh, yeah. What's your favourite French word that you've learned so far?
12: Je ne sais quoi, or comme ci, comme ça. I've just spent a week in Paris about 2 months ago, so I'm practising the French, and I may or may not have met someone very nice over there.
0: Trying
12: to impress him.
0: Oh, yes. And is he learning some Aussie slang as well, or is she learning some Aussie slang as well?
12: He's not. He's not yet. He's threatening to come in October, so he'll be learning plenty then.
0: Oh, what Aussie word will you teach first?
12: Grouse.
0: Yeah, that's important tonight. And
12: or you beauty.
0: What about yeah nah? Because that's going to confuse them otherwise.
12: Yeah nah, but yeah nah is not really my generation. I grew up in the 70s. We didn't have yeah nah.
0: Oh, good. Okay.
12: You know.
0: Nah, just stick to grouse and keep it. Okay. 1 point then. We're on the board with blanching or blanché.
12: Yeah.
0: Second question. Who drew the famous illustration known as Vitruvian Man?
12: I can't ask if it's a Vitruvian Man. I'm thinking maybe a cartoonist. Vitruvian Man. I'm just going to guess Australian. I'm going to guess Loonig.
0: It was not Michael Loonig, unfortunately, Hayley. We'll see if someone else knows tonight, though.
12: Thank you.
0: Thanks. Bye. Oh, what a story. The French romance, the swapping of words, the swapping of slang. There's an article in that, the words you have to swap. I have a few lines free, maybe a couple more lines free before the news arrives. 1300 800 222 is the number. Tessa joins us from DY. Hi, Tessa.
13: Hi.
0: This is an arts question for you, Tessa, and that is, who drew the famous illustration known as Vitruvian Man?
13: Pass.
0: Oh, we can't pass until it's been attempted twice, unfortunately, Tessa. And it's not Michael Loonig. Have a guess of an artist. Not sure, Tessa?
13: How about Monet?
0: No, not Monet, unfortunately.
13: That's my granddaughter's name.
0: Oh, that's a lovely... Her first name is Monet.
13: Yeah.
0: Oh, what a great name. I've never heard of a daughter called Monet. She must love that.
13: Yeah.
0: Tessa, we'll see if someone else knows, but thanks for calling in tonight.
13: Thank you.
0: Vexillologist is a flag expert, says somebody. The Japanese flag is umeboshi, pickled red plum on white rice in a bento, says April. Oh, what a fact. I thought it was the rising sun or something like that. It's food. Omoboshi. That's another great word as well. Perth. Joyce from Perth, you are correct about the artist, as is Sandra. And also Paul from Esperance. We're trying to find out who drew Vitruvian Man. But the thing is, it's been attempted twice now. So whoever calls, who picks up next, can pass on it if they like. Someone says... Da Vinci, bloody autocorrect. What did it say? Sorry, I just gave away the answer. That was the answer. Leonardo da Vinci, but it had been attempted twice. Sorry, sometimes I read your funny texts and I give away things I shouldn't give away. But that is correct. Let's see if Sam from Harvey wants to move on to our next question. Hello, Sam.
14: Hello.
0: Sam, I have a question that
14: okay.
0: you
14: haven't
0: may
14: got
0: have.
14: A Rolling Stones question, have you? Rolling Stones question.
0: Oh, no. You're the one who likes the Rolling Stones. No, I never looked them up, but what's your favourite Rolling Stones fact?
14: Rolling Stones what?
0: Fact. Do you have a fun fact about the Rolling Stones?
14: No, I don't know. That's not really involved that.
0: No, there's not too many fun facts, but a great band, but I don't have a question about them, but I do have how many players are on a standard basketball team on the court at one time?
14: Oh, you want amount on both sides or just one side?
0: One side of a basketball team, on the court team. How many players?
14: That's between five or seven.
0: Choose,
14: all right.
0: Choose one.
14: Seven.
0: It's not seven, unfortunately, Sam. Sorry I couldn't get you on the board tonight.
14: Okay, thank you.
0: Let's see if the next person knows. Yes, a couple of you are correct. Rick, the chunky trucker, has, yes, gone with Leonardo da Vinci, which was the answer. Andrew has called in from Tasmania. Hi, Andrew.
15: G'day, Cobber. How you going?
0: Good, Andrew. Did you play basketball at school at all?
15: No.
0: You might still know that we all watch NBA highlights or we see it on the news. How many players are on a standard basketball team on the court? It's not seven.
15: I play netball.
0: I'm not sure if it's the exact same number, actually. I'm just trying to think of the positions. But tell me about basketball. How many players?
15: Netball's nine.
0: But basketball?
15: Nine.
0: Sorry?
15: Nine.
0: Oh, nine. No, nine for basketball is not correct. It's another team size for basketball, Andrew.
15: No worries, Ashwin. Have a lovely night.
0: And you too as well. Thanks for playing along. We have a couple more callers. There's still some lines free if you'd like. 1300 800 222. If not, we'll go to a song and we'll get to the news. And then we'll tell you who won the quiz. Aaron joins us from Tully. Hi, Aaron.
16: Mate, how are you?
0: I'm good, Aaron. Has it been a good night for you?
16: It has been, mate, yes. Thank Christ.
0: I'm good. Well, let's see if this question can get you on the board. Well, you have a chance to pass, if you like, or attempt it. How many players are on a standard basketball team on the court at one time?
16: I'm not a basketball man, mate. I'm a rugby league man. But,
0: yeah. But I'll tell you, it's not seven or nine.
16: Can I be cheeky and ask if it's an odd or an even?
0: I can't give any clues away. It's just a situation we're having. What's...
16: Mate, I'll go... I had the survey,
0: yes.
16: But I'll go 11.
0: It's not 11 players, unfortunately, Aaron. I wish I could have got you on the board, but let's chat another night.
16: All right, mate.
0: Thank you for calling. April says, it is the rising sun. Oh, Vexillologist is a flag expert. She's put the dashes in as well, which clears it up. What does a flag expert do? I mean, they have to know about... I mean, the shape's pretty standard. It's rectangle, except for Nepal, I think, is a triangle. Everyone else has gone...

0: the standard rectangle. It's more about colours, isn't it? Colours and design. Vando joins us from On The Road. Hi, Vando.
1: Morning, Ash. How are you?
0: I'm good. Do you have a favourite flag design?
1: Not really, I suppose. You know, I'm partial to the Australian flag. I don't mind the Union Jack in a corner.
0: Oh, it's similar.
1: I've really never given it much thought. I like that Japanese flag, and I like the one that the rising sun, you know, with the beams coming out of it. Pretty good.
0: I haven't seen that one. Which flag has beams coming out of it?
1: No, it doesn't have beams coming. You know, it's the red beams. And then, like you would have drawn the sun years ago.
0: I thought you said beans like Jack and the Beanstalk, and I was thinking, who has
1: that? Beams, like beams of light.
0: Yes.
1: You know. Sorry.
0: No, that's a good flag.
1: I'm pretty well at the exact spot I was last night when I called. Right?
0: Yeah, you're a late bloomer. Late caller.
1: 1,000 kilometres on. Here we are.
0: Yeah. Well, you keep the show fun. You occasionally burst into song, but we're in the middle of a basketball game, and you can pass on this if you want. How many players?
1: Oh no, it's five on the team at any one time per team, or 10 on the court. Or, you know.
0: Yes. Yeah. That is correct. Five.
1: Now, before I get anything wrong, shout-outs to Johnny Chicken, too, for you appreciate it. And shout-outs to Big Horn Paul.
0: Big Horn Paul.
1: He's not on the road tonight, but anyway.
0: Is he like Foghorn Leghorn? I wonder how he got that name. Has his truck got the loudest horn?
1: His horn makes a proper noise.
0: Oh,
1: that's
0: wow.
1: Why.
0: I bet the farmers must love him.
1: Oh, absolutely. Yeah. There'd be crops in Munglin up that would roll over like a Geraldton wing tree when he goes past.
0: Is he responsible for most of Australia's crop circles?
1: Yeah. Well, you got that, right? Anamorphopoulos. You get the wheat sort of spreading of itself.
0: Yeah. Wow. He's the mystery we've all been looking to solve, Vando. Well, let's see. So you've got five players on a basketball team. That's one. Your second question. What sport uses the terms strike and spare?
1: Ten-pin bowling.
0: It is. That wasn't too hard.
1: That's funny, isn't it? Ten-pin bowling is an Olympic sport, but you can be rather portly. You can even have a beer.
0: Yeah.
1: If you're in America, you can smoke while you're doing it.
0: There's hope for all of us in ten-pin bowling. Actually, I don't want to disparage ten-pin bowling, but you don't have to run as far as some of the other games.
1: Yeah, no, absolutely. Look, you've got to put on, what do they call them, spectator shoes?
0: Oh, yeah. Know? Yeah.
1: I've got to bring my own socks. Well, I've got socks on anyway, you know.
0: It's a good sport. Do you have a uniform? Are you in a little bowler's outfit as you're driving around the country?
1: And I've got gloves on. As I said, I've got my pith helmet. I love a pith helmet.
0: Oh, gosh, that's graphic. Wow.
1: How good's a pith helmet? Yeah.
0: What a life you lead, Vando. All right, let's wind it up.
1: I've tried enough, my friend.
0: I'll chat to you another night.
1: Thanks for that. 10 points of Vando. You want me to sing you a song?
0: Take us out with a song.
1: All right, here we go. Selling postcard from a paper stand. He's got a whiskey bottle in his withered hand. He's got his finger on a photo from an old magazine. Saw Vando there. Oh, what a dream. Oh, Vando. That's all I got.
0: Oh, that's brilliant. That was making me feel pumped, whatever that was.
1: It was the Angels Take a Long Ride.
0: Oh, that's right,
1: with a little bit of Vando. Anyway, there you go.
0: Bye, Vando.
1: See you, man.
0: Thank you. April says, as a vegetarian, I'd love a flag with beans on it. Yeah, it sounds more fun, right? Jack and the Beanstalk as a flag. You know, like a kid's flag, maybe. Ray joins us. Ray the truckie on the road. Hi, Ray.
2: G'day, mate. I'd love to hear Beano's conversations at his other radio.
0: Yeah, they're wild. I've always got my finger on the volume button because he's such a wild man, but so much fun as well. Now,
2: him and Trent made the show, I think.
0: Yeah, they do. The characters make it. So, yeah, it's good to let Vando go. Now, I've got a spelling question for you, Ray.
2: Oh,
0: sorry. Right. It's the first one of the night. And can you spell conscientious?
2: C-O-N-C-I-E-N-C-E-N-C-E.
0: You had the first half right. You lost it in the middle, unfortunately, Ray.
2: That doesn't surprise me.
0: Oh, thanks for calling in tonight. I'll speak to you another night.
2: All right, mate. Have a good night. Thanks.
0: Bye. How loud is Ray the truckie's horn? We didn't get a test of that one. Nigel, though, joins us from Tasmania. Hi, Nigel.
3: Hello, Ash.

0: So either Mozart or Beethoven. Mozart.
1: It's not Mozart, Nigel. Oh, well,
0: I got rid of one for someone.
1: You nailed it. You really cleared the way with that one. Thank you.
0: Good on you.
1: Thanks for calling in. Bye, Nigel. Calling in from Rosetta. Maybe our last caller for the night. Steve has joined us from Northam. Hi, Steve.
2: Hello, mate. How are you?
1: I'm good. How's the day been?
2: Really good. You know, after my talk about the book last night, I got a couple of nice emails, and one lady in New South Wales, Leslie, bought a book and wrote me the most nicest message.
1: Your story is fascinating. I'd love to. I think Stu's going to read the book as well, so we'll have a think about that book as well. But what an adventure you went on. Yeah, really cool stories. I'm glad you called in last night. I've got another question for you. I know we're still on this one, Stephen. That is, which well-known classical composer was deaf?
2: Well, it's funny you should say that because me being blind, the guy who edited my book originally, he said I have something in common with Beethoven. Mm. He was deaf and created music. I'm blind and have created a beautiful, beautiful imagery in my book. So Beethoven.
1: Yeah, and when you lost your sight, did you find your imagination grew in other ways? Did it change the way you see, like, experience the world? Like, the pictures in your head, did they change?
2: No. I think and think in my mind like everybody else. I'll give you an example. Mm. I'll say one thing, and everybody listening to the radio, you and me, will see exactly the same thing.
1: Yeah.
2: Campfire.
1: Yeah.
2: Yeah. And so we all saw it exactly the same way.
1: I did. Yeah, I saw it with one or two people around, little log fire in the middle of a clearing, some trees around. Now, Beethoven is correct, so that is right. We've just got 40 seconds till the news. So your last question, named after a particular bird, what is the term for three strikes in a row in bowling?
2: Albatross. I just realised what it was. Oh, never mind.
1: That's okay. Well, we'll see if someone knows another night, Steve. Thank you for calling in.
2: Thanks, mate. See ya.
1: See ya. That is the quiz for today, so we'll see who's won it. We'll announce that straight after the news, and then we'll cross over to some news from Hollywood. Turns out Dolly Parton, all this time, was involved in a TV series you've probably seen or heard of, and none of us knew, well, many of us didn't know, until now. And then we have Captain Australia back for another inspiring conversation about how to break out of a routine life with wife Jenny joining as well. Stick around for that after this.
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7: ABC News. Good morning, I'm Simon Lauder. Authorities say the death toll in the Nepal-Tibet flash flood disaster has risen to at least 584. More than 2,400 people are missing, 38 of whom are Australian. Jono Wakeley reports.
8: Nepal and China are continuing rescue operations to locate the thousands of people missing in the flood-hit Himalayas. Nepali authorities have turned down international help for search and rescue operations, saying its forces don't yet require any external help. The Red Cross says 90,000 people are estimated to have been affected by the glacial collapse and subsequent flash flooding, which knocked out roads and bridges, complicating emergency response efforts. Meanwhile, authorities in northern India say they've located 10 bodies in rivers that flow down from Nepal.
7: And authorities in Nepal have issued a new flood alert for a river that was affected by the flash flooding, saying water levels are rising. They're urging people downstream to stay in a safe place until further notice. Israel says it's carried out an airstrike in Jenin in the West Bank, killing a Palestinian it describes as a Hamas militant, as well as two of his accomplices. Hamas has condemned the strike but did not claim the person targeted as a member. Palestinian health authorities say Israeli troops raided the site of a strike and prevented medics from transporting those wounded or killed to hospital. Israel has not commented on those allegations. King Haakon VIII has taken the throne in Norway after

0: the death of his father, Harald V. Large crowds gathered to watch the new monarch's arrival at the Royal Palace in Oslo, where he's been meeting government ministers. Harald died on Friday at the age of 89. He was a popular king, reigning for more than three decades, and was credited with modernising the Norwegian monarchy. Back home, and election analysts say potential One Nation state by-election win in Western Australia this weekend could intensify concern from the Liberal Party. One Nation has never won a lower house seat in WA. However, today's Secret Harbour state by-election in a region heavily overlapping the federal seat of Canning, held by Liberal MP Andrew Hastie, is largely seen as a contest between One Nation and Labor. The poll bludger website publisher William Bow says Mr. Hastie is unlikely to change strategies if One Nation does win, but he'll be on guard.
1: He's well aware of the challenge that he faces, and he's been quite robust in tackling One Nation head on. And that's a concern for the Liberal Party. This is demographically good territory for One Nation in terms of the state seat, and that basically applies for Canning as well.
0: Staff of major property developer Bathler Group have been stood down as the company struggles to stay afloat. The firm fell into the hands of administrators earlier this week, unable to pay its debts. The administrators stood staff down at the property developer's headquarters yesterday as the firm seeks an urgent cash injection of $40 million to see it through until the end of next month. The ABC understands the company has also approached the New South Wales government for a lifeline to see it through the rest of the year. The Northern Territory government is being urged to apply new voluntary assisted dying legislation with compassion for the terminally ill. Most amendments to the bill were voted down, including a gag clause preventing medical professionals from starting conversations about VAD and the removal of a 12-month end-of-life prognosis requirement. Go Gentle Australia founding director Andrew Denton, who was in Parliament when the bill was passed, says he's incredibly concerned about its implementation.
2: I noted the Attorney-General was often not across the detail of her own legislation. The Health Minister argued that his doctors could not be trusted to give information. The onus is on these people now to make sure that this law is properly implemented and that the rights of the terminally ill, not people who object to this law, are protected.
0: In the NRL, the Bulldogs' finals hopes are hanging by a thread after Penrith ran out 24-10 winners in their clash at Western Sydney Stadium. The Panthers led 8-4 at halftime before pulling away in the second half, with second rower Liam Martin bagging a double in the win. Nathan Cleary controlled the match with another impressive performance at halfback, guiding his side to a second half surge. Earlier, Manly produced one of their most dominant performances of the season, crushing the Dragons 44-10 at Brookvale Oval. The Sea Eagles led 26-0 at half time and never looked threatened, piling on 8 tries in the convincing victory. You're up to date with the latest ABC News.
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4: That was close, just back in time. Stuart's laughing because he was going to take over the program.
5: Mate, I have my fingers on the button. I was ready to take it.
4: It's different because I had a chat to Ray, the tracker. He wanted to clear up some stuff, so I was chatting to him for a couple of minutes. Went for a bathroom break, realised it's different when you chat to Ray, the tracker.
5: Oh, dear.
4: My timing was off.
5: No, mate, you made it with 3 seconds to spare. That was tight.
4: Straight into it. Well, okay. We have a plan. We are about to announce the quiz winner, and then it is time for Hollywood. We'll tell you what Dolly's been up to, what she was up to as a producer, which we didn't even know about all this time. So we'll talk about that. Before Stuart tells you who won the quiz, I just want to, can you hear that? Do you reckon they can hear that? That's me.
5: I don't know. I mean, we can hear it because it's in the room. Look, it's just the mechanical desk we have. We're raising it. We're fancy here at the ABC. We've got standing desks.
4: Exactly. So Stu and I can stand up. Quick run of the weather. It'll be 24 degrees today and partly cloudy. Sydney, 19 and partly cloudy. Melbourne, 15 and partly cloudy. Canberra, 19. Morning fog. For you, Johnny Chicken Tooth. No, morning fog and frost. Hobart, 17, partly cloudy. Darwin, 35 and sunny. Adelaide, 20 degrees and sunny. Perth, 20 degrees, partly cloudy. Stuart, do you have a favourite flag design?
5: Look, I've always thought about this because we were talking about symbolism and stuff. All the different state flags of the US are all a bit funky. Mm. I've always liked, you know, not to sound unpatriotic, but I've always thought the Australian flag could use a bit of a redesign. I just think it's kind of boring, you know what I mean?
4: What is it that you don't quite like about it?
5: Well, if I'm going to be controversial, I'm also going to say get rid of the Union Jack. But that's just, I know that's just my opinion. I know that's going to stir some hornet's nest. But I don't know. I feel like it's just, you know, just the blue and the Southern Cross. I'm like, it just seems a bit empty. I feel like it could have a more, you know, a more intricate design that's a bit more all-encompassing, I guess. It was like that, I feel like it was Event Horizon. There was a movie with Sam Neill, and he mentioned they redesigned the Australian flag. I was like, yeah, it's fine. And it always seems to be something you do in school. It's like, oh, if you had to redesign the Australian flag, what would it look like?
4: Well, it was based on a competition about 100 years ago, so
5: yeah.
4: We got to choose the look, but maybe something new one day. I was wondering, because New Zealand's flag has red stars, we have white stars. Who is correct? What colour is a star?
5: Well, stars don't have colour. They're pure light. Well, they're plasma, technically, if you're going to be fancy about it. I would say, though, to the naked eye, they are white, so surely it has to be white, right?
4: Well, I googled it now, and it says a star's colour is primarily determined by its surface temperature, ranging from hot blue to cool red. So in some senses, New Zealand is closer.
5: Well, it depends on the star, because it's a red giant, right,
4: yes.
5: From memory? Yeah, and I didn't even know you could get blue stars.
4: No. Red, so New Zealand's more like a science fiction colour. Red Dwarf was the show, yes.
5: Oh, true. I love Red Dwarf. I can't remember the name of the android, but he was funny.
4: Yeah, so that's what New Zealand's gone with. But we did have a quiz. There was a star question, perhaps. What happened in the quiz last year?
5: Well, we have a star winner for a little raffle quiz as well. I think we had a good innings team. It went pretty well for the quiz. So congratulations all, and thank you for calling. But we do have a winner, and today it is Trevor from Croydon Park.
4: Oh, congratulations, Trevor from Croydon Park. Thank you, Stu.
5: You're welcome.
4: Okay, let's talk about Dolly Parton and her interesting connection to the world of Hollywood after this.

0: That is... Oh, Bobsledder said, I thought of a good band name when I was doing the washing up. Steely Wool. Great, Bobsledder. Love it. Steely Wool. Saw a great quote about Steely Dan. Interesting. I won't read that fully until I've... It's Johnny Chicken Tooth. I have to read whole quotes sometimes before I get on, but I will check it out later and perhaps read it later. Look, but one thing I did like about Johnny Chicken Tooth is he suggested the idea of Morning Frog. Maybe that's a mispronunciation, but how good would it be if we all had a morning frog? So you wake up at 6:30, your morning frog is standing at the door and he just says positive things to you, like be the change you want to see in the world and, you know, all that kind of good stuff, a motivational morning frog. And I think that'd be a good idea. Not for everyone. Okay, in just a moment, we are about to talk about Hollywood, including how Dolly Parton is connected to a really interesting show, an iconic show of the early 2000s, I would say. So stick around for that conversation. And then after that, let's talk about how to break out of our routine lives. If you would like a change, I have someone who's lived quite an unconventional life. He walked around the entirety of Australia, saw some things. We'll get that story from Captain Australia, and his wife Jenny joins as well for a conversation about how to break out of an ordinary life. That's coming up in this hour.
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0: Oh, that was a little sample of some Dolly Parton music I was going to play later, so I'll skip that for now. But I did have a quote, a text message come in reference to Reeling in the Years, and it says, love this song, Ashwin. It's 1988. We're travelling in India, staying at the White House guest house in Pushkar in Agra, and we played this album non-stop in our Walkman. Oh, just the Walkman as well. That's from Alana in Jervis Bay. 1988 was a good year as well. You hang out at the Pushkar Camel Fair and you come home and it's bicentennial as well. It's an eventful year. It's hard to recreate that kind of excitement ever again. Okay, let us talk about the news of Hollywood. You are joined by Kevin Ott, as always. Good morning, Kevin.
5: Good morning, Ash. I actually still want to talk about Steely Dan.
0: Oh, yeah, what have you got on Steely Dan?
5: I think this is a fairly well-known fun fact, but I think there might still be some people who don't know it. The song you played, Reeling in the Years, first track on the second side of the first album, Can't Buy a Thrill, the guitar solo on that song is played by a guy named Elliot Randall. And what's remarkable about it, and the guitar solo, that was done in one take by Elliot Randall. He walked into the studio, nailed the guitar solo without even needing any practice, nailed it in one take and walked out.
0: It just came straight from the heart, didn't it? If he did it again,

0: it might not have had the same flair that he did with that first run.
1: That's the thing, and especially considering you know, Donald Fagen and Walter Becker, how exacting they were, and how you know, they would make people do over and over again. They were sort of the David Fincher of musicians. They would do take after take after take. Yeah. Michael McDonald has stories about singing the background vocals on Peg, and how they would just make him do it over and over and over. So for someone to nail something in one take on a Steely Dan song is, I think, particularly pretty amazing.
0: I think Steve Gadd did it with the Arja, you know, the Arja, the drum beat as well on Arja by, so it's a great drum beat with a fantastic outro, one of the most interesting outros in music. And so, yeah, sometimes these session musicians, they are just so good, they can get it right the first time.
1: Absolutely.
0: Well, Kevin, let's start with this conversation. We'll get to Dolly later. I love a good history movie. So I've just seen The Odyssey, learnt all about these Greek myths. There's an English history movie in the works called The Uprising. Can you tell us about it?
1: Yes. Yeah, this is pretty interesting. Okay, so The Uprising, we've seen trailers for it. You can find one on YouTube if you want to watch it. It's by a director named Paul Greengrass, who he's actually more known for doing a lot of sort of modern military movies. He did, I think, one of the 9/11 movies. He did a movie called Green Zone. You know, so he usually does that, but he's taking sort of a different tack with this movie. He is directing Andrew Garfield in a movie called The Uprising, which was about the 1381 English Peasants' Revolt against, which king was it? King Richard II. A peasants' revolt, exactly what it sounds like. Peasants become exhausted with the taxes that they're being asked to pay for foreign wars. So, you know, there is a bit of a modern angle to it. Mm-hmm. And so the peasants' revolt. The revolt was led by a guy named Wat Tyler. That he's being played by Cosmo Jarvis from Shogun, if people remember that actor. And Andrew Garfield is sort of the star. He's sort of someone a little lower down in the hierarchy of the rebellion. But what's really interesting about this, like I said, this movie was announced a while ago. There has been a trailer for it. If you saw The Odyssey, they may have run it during that because it's sort of a piece with that movie. But what's really interesting, this does happen from time to time. It recently got a new title. Now it's Focus Features. They make a lot of, you know, they tend to focus on sort of Oscar-y kind of stuff, but the new title is The Uprising: The Rise of Robin Hood. This is not a Robin Hood movie. There is nobody in this movie named Robin Hood. There are no sort of tangential characters from Robin Hood who show up in this. The justification is that this rebellion, this peasants' rebellion led by Wat Tyler, inspired the legend of Robin Hood. Okay, sure. I don't know that people, I mean, look, Andrew Garfield in a historical epic, I feel like that's enough.
0: Yeah.
1: But apparently Focus Features felt that they needed to tie it into Robin Hood. If you are a conspiratorially minded person, you might think that, the big wealthy muckety mucks at Focus Features are trying to take something very real that happened, an uprising against the powerful, and turn it into something fictional, something that, you know, something Robin Hood that never actually happened. They're trying to fictionalize real events to make it seem like maybe it didn't happen. I don't know. If you're conspiratorially minded, maybe that's where your brain goes.
0: My brain went, well, the Peasants' Revolt wasn't famous. Richard II's not famous. Who's famous? Robin Hood. Well, that's our marketing angle.
1: Yeah,
0: let's Robin Hood eyes.
1: Exactly. And it actually reminds me of a few years ago, Warner Brothers put out a television show. It didn't do very well. The initial name of it was Pennyworth. Now, sharp-eyed listeners may know that Pennyworth is the last name of Alfred Pennyworth, who is Batman's butler, Bruce Wayne's butler, right?
0: Yeah.
1: But the show was just originally called Pennyworth, and then I think some of the execs started thinking, well, people might not know that Alfred's last name is Pennyworth, so we need to connect this to Batman somehow so people know it's a Batman show. So the name of the show became Pennyworth: The Origin of Batman's Butler.
0: Okay. Wow, that's more literal than the actual colon itself. That's interesting. marketing, really. Isn't it?
1: Yeah. Let's just say for a title like that, colon was the right. It was the right punctuation.

0: It was correct. We always mess up colon and semicolon, so hopefully someone fact-checked that in the writer's room. Now, this movie, The Uprising, Richard II was only 14 years old, I believe, which is a really interesting villain for a movie, a 14-year-old versus these adults. I wonder if who will be playing the little boy tyrant.
1: Yeah, I haven't looked yet. My guess is that it would probably be, I haven't seen the cast. My guess is that it would probably be someone new. You know, usually when we have a character like this, you know, like King Joffrey from Game of Thrones, it's someone we maybe haven't seen before.
0: Yeah, interesting news to watch. But another attempt for us to understand the past in a fun 3-hour way is the movie called The Uprising. You did mention RoboCop, Kevin, a couple of weeks ago, and he's back on today's news. Why have you brought RoboCop back again?
1: Yeah, so this is interesting. Normally, I would not return to this story because, you know, RoboCop has been rebooted a couple of times now, and it's never been quite as good or captured the satirical notes of the original Paul Verhoeven movie. So I wasn't really interested in continuing to talk about the RoboCop series that Amazon Prime is currently has in development. But then some news came out this week of who they cast as the lead actor in RoboCop. Now, people recall the original movie was Peter Weller. He did a fantastic job in that movie, and he's a really fantastic actor. In this new one, they repeated that pattern a bit because they got a guy named Dan Stevens. If people don't know who Dan Stevens is, he was probably most famous for playing Matthew on Downton Abbey. And then famously, he had said that he wanted to sort of like slow down or leave the show or something because his movie career was taking off, and Julian Fellowes killed his character very unceremoniously in a car accident. But since then, Dan Stevens has been doing a lot of cool stuff. He's in a movie called, he's in a few movies, he's in a movie called Apostle, which is a great sort of weird fiction, story. The Man Who Invented Christmas, which is a great family movie about the writing, about Charles Dickens writing, A Christmas Carol. And it's very sort of fantastically told. There are sort of ghostly elements in that as well. He's also in a fantastic, fantastic thriller called The Guest. And if you happen to think Dan Stevens is a good looking man, I suggest watching The Guest if you haven't seen it, because he looks really good in that. Dan Stevens, he's a really fantastic actor. He doesn't have a lot of, how do I put this? He's not one of those actors who never says no to anything, but he does have a very broad range of the sorts of stuff he does. You know, he'll do sort of, period pieces. He'll do more thinky kind of movies. And then he'll be in something like Godzilla versus Kong.
0: Yeah.
1: So I like this. I like that it's him. I think he's a really good actor. And I think that hiring an actor of his caliber, who generally does not do, you know, bad stuff, is a really good sign for this show, and it actually piques my interest a little bit.
0: Okay, this will be a good chance for all of us to relive our 80s again with RoboCop returning. If you've just joined this conversation, you're listening to Kevin Ott now, our overnight's Hollywood reporter, taking us into what's new. There was a troubling series that came out a while ago, Adolescence. It's the writer of Adolescence is back with something new. Tell us about this project.
1: This is pretty cool. So Adolescence, if people remember, it came out, I think, last year. It was a 4-episode story about a little boy in elementary school who murders a little girl. There are elements of like the real life manosphere in it. A lot of gender politics stuff come into it. But what's really cool about that, I mean, that's really cool. But what's kind of noteworthy about the show is that each episode is shot in one long take. And it's actually really well directed. It's well written as well. The co-creator of it was a guy named Jack Thorne. And so he was the brains behind a lot of that show. And he was a big reason that show was good. He's back. And, you know, he was working with Stephen Graham, an absolutely fantastic actor. And now he's working with another fantastic actor, Kate Winslet. And they're working to make another thing at Netflix. Adolescence was on Netflix. This is going to be on Netflix again. It's called The Unheard. We don't know much about it, but like I said, much as with Dan Stevens, the fact that Kate Winslet is in this, I think, is a good sign. Kate Winslet does not You know, she's not in just anything. She's very selective about roles, and she's also a very good actor. Jack Thorne himself has described it as sort of Thelma and Louise-like, an act of vengeance gone wrong, he says. And then she and another character are on the run through the entire series. I love Thelma and Louise. I think it's a great movie. So if this guy who made Adolescence, which was fantastic, has gotten together with Kate Winslet, one of the greatest actors of her generation, and they're making something that's similar to Thelma and Louise, maybe a little more serious, maybe a little more edgy, I think that sounds like a lot of fun.
0: Kevin, as we're going through what's going on in Hollywood, I've had a couple of texts come in. Someone has said, I watched The Last House on Netflix. The actors, Wagner Moura and Greta Lee, were so good. The storyline was average, but their acting was the best I've seen in a long time.
1: Yeah, two fantastic actors. Yeah. Especially Greta Lee is really great. She was in an Oscar movie a couple of years ago that I don't recall the name of, but it was about her sort of meeting up with her sort of childhood sweetheart. And they find out they have very little in common. And it's a very, it's told, the story is told sort of very sadly. It's very tragic. But it's a very, very good movie. I wish I could remember the name of it. But it was sort of an Oscar movie. It did get some nominations. I think she may have gotten a nomination as well. But yeah, Greta Lee, Wagner Moura, you can't miss with either of those guys.
0: Someone else says, what about The Walking Dead? Dead City, it is awesome. Do you know much about that? The Walking Dead?
1: About Walking Dead, Dead City. Oh, that's the one. Okay, so Walking Dead has, since Walking Dead ended, it actually, it budded off like a plant, a bunch of spinoffs. And one of them is Dead City, which is, I believe, Negan, who is played by Jeffrey Dean Morgan, and one of the other characters, I don't recall her name, is them going to New York City. So it gives you an idea of what New York City looks like, you know, post-zombie apocalypse, which I think is a great concept. Jeffrey Dean Morgan, he's one of those actors, I think, who really leaps off the screen. I'm not a big Walking Dead guy, but if I were to watch one of the spinoffs, I think it would be that one.
0: Kevin, let's wrap up on this story that we began conversing about, and that is Dolly Parton. She had her hand in so many different things. There's Dolly's World, there's merchandise, but she's also involved in an iconic TV series.
1: Yes. So this week was a rough week in terms of our older celebrities. We lost Dolly first, then we lost Tim Curry, then we lost the great Japanese pop artist Yayoi Kusama, and then we lost the great American voice actor Peter Cullen, who was the voice of Optimus Prime. Those were all in the same week. But Dolly, I think, for a lot of us, hit the hardest. A lot of people were just in love with Dolly. It sort of went beyond her music and her movies and had a lot to do with just her sort of public personality and how bright and sparkling and positive she always was. But Dolly, as we know, Dolly did a lot of things behind the scenes. She did a lot of charity work, which I think she's fairly well known for as well. She did some animal charities. She did First Book, which gets books into the hands of children who might not otherwise be able to afford them. But she was also a businesswoman. And like most people who have careers in Hollywood, in the music industry, in the movie industry, she had her own production company. It was called Sand Dollar Productions. It was her and a woman named Sandy. So Sandy plus Dolly equals Sand Dollar. It's a very cute name for a production company. That production company took a chance on a script written by a very young Joss Whedon for a movie called Buffy the Vampire Slayer. The movie did not do well. A lot of creative control was taken from Joss Whedon's hands. There were other producers at play, too. He was very disappointed in how that went. So he managed to go back to, he still had the rights to some degree to make something. He went back to Sand Dollar and said, hey, let me make a television show. They said, yeah, we'll do that. And so Dolly Parton is, and they're uncredited. So Dolly Parton is an uncredited producer on Buffy the Vampire Slayer. Possibly one of the greatest shows of all time, at least a show that is one of those early shows in the television renaissance that really sort of showed us what television could be back then. It's also something that is very, it has a lot of very strong female characters. And that production company did other movies like that too. They did Father of the Bride, which is, I think, a movie about, you know, with a female character who has a kind of very strong core to her. You know, strong female characters don't always have to be super superheroes. They don't have to be Wonder Woman or Lara Croft or something, you know? So I think it was a very, you know, it was a very subtle way, I think, for Dolly to take her own feminism and

0: her own belief in, you know, just what's right, and feed it into a show that sort of supported that vision. So, you know, when you think of Buffy the Vampire Slayer from now on, remember that we might not have it without Dolly.
1: I wonder if her being an artist, a musician, they know what it's like to be rejected and to have to persist and go through things to finally make it. So I'm glad they gave it a second chance, Kevin.
0: Yeah, absolutely. And I imagine being rejected by Dolly feels like being accepted by anyone else somehow.
1: Yeah, exactly.
0: Like she's got to be the most, she's got to really lay you down easy. She's got to be better at it than anybody in the world. Yeah. If she was.
1: Yeah, she had really good soul, good character in so many parts of the world that we're all finding out about now posthumously. Kevin, thanks for joining us again tonight.
0: Thanks, Ash.
1: That's Kevin Ott, your Overnights Hollywood reporter. You are listening to, well, ABC Radio Overnights. I'm Ashwin Sikka. Stu's producing, so he'll pick up the phone when you call. Now, next, this is the plan. Let's try to break out of our routine lives. Some of you are not in routine lives, but the rest of us, what if you just want to do something completely different, but you're scared? Let's meet someone who, well, really broke away from the ordinary. He walked around the entirety of this country to raise money for children's cancer. So he saw a lot. He's had a very unconventional life in many ways, and his wife Jenny has been supporting him and been part of that story. So Captain Australia and Jenny will be joining you after this.

0: That is Vanessa Carlton, 1,000 miles. And your next guest probably travelled a bit further than that on foot. And the reason I thought it would be good to bring him in is that sometimes, right, we can all get sick of our routines in life, and we know we need to live an unconventional life. It's the biggest regret people have at the end, is that they didn't live the life they wanted. They lived the life they were told to. So how can we break out of our routine before we get there? For that conversation, you are joined by Captain Australia, Simon Harvey, and his wife, Jenny, who has been with him throughout that time. Thanks to you both for coming in.
1: G'day, Ashwin. How you doing? Say g'day, Jen.
2: G'day.
0: Hi, Jenny.
2: Yeah. How are you?
0: Good, good. Thank you, Jenny, as well, for coming in, because Simon came in last time, but you can fill in some blanks that he might not
2: have
0: brought in with us. Simon, you've been up all night. Where have you been?
1: Okay, so we've just been in the valley. There's an event called Everyone, where they bring people from different walks of life just to speak about their experiences. And I'm so privileged to meet. I met this beautiful guy, Dean Clifford, who has this profoundly rare skin disorder, and he lives in daily pain. He can bench press 150 kilograms, Ashwin. He's this such a champion. I've been deeply moved by. I had the opportunity to speak there, but I was there to hear Dean.
0: So you were inspired by that story. When you heard his story, what did you absorb of it?
1: Oh, look, so I've had my own journey. For listeners out there, I've walked all around Australia after surviving stage 4 cancer. I was broken by that. I've defied the odds in my own way. But Dean, he was born expected to live maybe 2 months. He's 45 now, I think he said. And I just, when I was talking to him, I could just see the light shining out of him, mate, you know, without any sort of bullshit. Can I say bullshit? Putting all of that aside, he's a beautiful human. You can't, and he's so scarred by his disease. He looks like he's come out of a Hollywood horror movie. The physicality of it, the mark that it's left on him, but his soul, mate, it shines. And he is a living testament to being able to come through and not be held back by the circumstances of your life and your birth. So there's this kinship, I think, between him and I, because where he had to do that, I chose to do that, you know. So, God, he's just a beautiful guy.
0: And life itself can take away your light very slowly, one day at a time.
1: 100%.
0: And you just get a bit angry and more bitter as you get older. You made a choice at some point to, after surviving cancer, to walk around that country. For people who didn't listen to you last time, can you tell us a little bit about that journey and why you decided to do that?
1: Yeah, okay. So the dot point version, when I was a child, I left home at the age of 15 to escape a personal darkness, and I walked from Brisbane to Newcastle, then got turned around and ended up at Gloucester. I was all over the place. It was before cell phones, but it was to escape something. Much later in my life, I've got 3 sons and I'm diagnosed with stage 4 head and neck cancer. I'm given 6 months to live, and I decided to repeat that walk to kind of restore hope in my life. It was in the middle of the COVID crisis, walked from Brisbane to Melbourne.
0: So this is only 5-6 years ago this happened.
1: Yeah, I set out like a hobbit in The Lord of the Rings on my birthday, the 26th of December.
0: Yeah.
1: And it was 2021. So,
0: Jenny, what was that conversation like for you when Simon said, I'm just going to walk around Australia and disappear for 6 months or whatever it might be?
2: I was like, at first, I was like, oh, are you trying to avoid my midlife crisis?
1: get out of mowing the lawn.
2: So, but yeah, but when he told me, you know, it's for, you know, the benefits of the kids who are, you know, battling cancer, so it's for kids' cancer research. And I was like, oh, yeah, I'll support you 100%.
0: What did you have to do to support him?
2: So basically being the mother and father at the same time at home.
0: Yeah.
2: And, while he's on the road, so taking care of the kids is our primary

0: It's my primary concern, and also working and and making sure that, you know, at home we're on track and
1: keeping things running
2: survivors.
0: That's the right term, I think. Sorry about my English.
1: No, that's okay. No, you're doing really well telling the story as well. And I wanted to have you here as well to fill in the gaps.
0: Yeah, but he's very hands-on as well. Even though he's on the road, so he's always calling morning, evening, making sure that we're all right.
1: Yeah, helping out. Does anything stand out about when you were, how long was it for, 6 months or so did it take you?
2: Yeah, well, so the COVID walk was 84 days Brisbane to Melbourne, but then in 2023, I set out on the lap of Australia. So that was 537 days, feet, boots to the ground.
1: Yeah. Days alone. Jenny, was there anything that stood out? You're home alone, you're doing both parenting jobs. Is there anything that stood out? Oh, this was hard.
0: Yeah, it was hard of him being away. Mm. Yeah, it's just then I can take my hats off to those single parents.
1: Yeah. Oh, yeah, you got an appreciation of how hard it is to raise two kids.
0: Yeah, it was our three kids. The thing with me, I'm lucky because even Simon is away, was away. He was still, like, you know, always there every day, you know.
2: I'd get up at 5 in the morning to call to make sure that the boys are having their breakfast.
0: Yeah, and breakfast and, yes.
2: Thanks to Starlink, even on the Nullarbor.
0: Yeah. So, yeah, so basically it's, for me, it's a hard, but at the same time it felt like he was there.
1: Yeah.
0: In not physically, but you know,
2: the physical, like, you're my person, Jenny.
0: And, thanks, love.
2: And being apart from one another physically for me was really, really harrowing.
1: That's the challenge. Let's explain then, Simon, what's so hard about going on a personal adventure, because I can imagine some people would love to just drop everything and go on an adventure of this kind. But what were the difficulties that stick out to you of doing what you did?
2: Yeah, when I first set out, it was for me a survival necessity. Mm. Yeah. So putting aside that first walk and focusing on the lap of Australia, I think the hardest thing was just the intensity of the commitment, the time of it. Mm. So if you just step out of a life where there's nothing going on, great, have an adventure. It's all good. But if you step out of a life where you have three dependent children, you have the love of your life dealing with it at home, the guilt of that, you've got all of these plates spinning in the air of being a dad and a wannabe superhero and talking at schools and all these new aspects of an adventurous life that you have to wind into your identity.
1: Yeah.
2: And it's just it's balancing all of those things and still being you, I think. So it's that sense of identity drift and being in limbo for me was the hardest thing. Yeah. So I'd have a period where they'd be with me for Christmas and then I'd have to resume. Mm. So I had to resume the labor over a span of Christmases. Every Christmas it's like, oh, bye everybody, geez, why am I doing this again? And what? And there'd be the weeping and watching my sons grow up and not quite 100% being there for just a couple of years, like crucial years of their lives.
1: But you didn't want to miss out on that, completing the journey that you've started out in. I have a text message that's come in that said, it is much, much harder to do things without taxpayer-funded subsidies, and somebody has to do the bad but essential jobs to keep the machine running. So there's a way in which we just feel resigned to our lives and to our work, which is true. We need to keep the bills going. And you had Jenny to help out with the kids at home as well. It helps to have family in your corner, doesn't it, to step out and do something very different.
2: Look, 100%. I think at the end of the day in life, though, it's important to remember we none of us know why we're here. We're all struggling with that same question of why. And the only certainty is uncertainty, you know? So we can get, as you said before, we can get trapped in the daily grind of our lives, and we often then feel caged in our day-to-day life, and there's economic prisons that we're born into. We have to do this, earn money, do that, go here, our own expectations and the expectations of society. Yeah. So I've kind of defied that. And you can't defy that without the help of other people.
1: Yeah. Support really matters as well. You said it was hard to be away from your family. Chipper from King Island says the hardest thing would have been the flies.
2: The flies, they've...

0: Look, they try to get in every orifice of your body, and like it's not good at all. The South Australian flies were weirdly the worst.
1: Okay.
0: You've got these mega Western Australia flies, you've got your March flies, you've got all it's extreme. But in South Australia, there's these tiny little sheep flies.
1: Yeah.
0: You're walking along, and they swarm around you. It was like a living cape. I don't have a Captain Australia does not wear a cape, but you'd see me. There's pictures of them on my back, and it's like this crawling cape of flies on me, and just really full on.
1: Well, this would be an interesting thing to talk to you about. What are the quirks of Australia? So South Australia has really bad flies. Can you tell us anything you noticed about this country, its people, the places that stood out to you?
0: Oh, geez, it's too early in the morning, mate. Let me think.
1: Like, who has the best pies, or who has the best sunsets? Anything that stands out about this country to you?
0: Look, if you have lived in Australia all of your life and you've never seen the Bunda Cliffs off the Nullarbor, they are spectacular. And the Nullarbor itself, you know, null is no arbor tree, and it's just this flat expanse that it's somehow boring and beautiful at the same time. But looking over those cliffs is absolutely magnificent. In terms of cities, the people of Perth were really, really amazing. Came out and met me in the CBD. There's some absolutely gorgeous people. In terms of the best pies, it's Australia, mate. We all do a good pie.
1: We all do the good pies as well. Kindness, did you find people were Perth is particularly friendly? Were there any places that stood out to you in terms of people's behaviour?
0: Uniformly everywhere, kindness is the antidote to sorrow. And people, they see, when you're trying to do something righteous, I think people see truth and respond to it, and they want to participate. So on the Nullarbor, I had people drive out and say, "Captain Australia, we brung you a lasagna," and they drove 100 kilometres to feed me.
1: Yeah,
0: you know, and that's just absolutely gorgeous. The contrast, the capital cities were bad.
1: Yeah, what's wrong with us, our city people? What's wrong with us?
0: Yeah, Sydney and Melbourne were bad. Okay. Were particularly bad. There were some and. Like places like Kununurra and whatnot, there were some places where there's like real racial tension as well.
1: Yeah.
0: So those were the dark bits. The beautiful bits were just about every single other bloody thing.
1: So we're a genuinely warm country.
0: Yeah. When you pull away the stuff that you would complain about if somebody pushed you to complain, 99% of it is just bloody gorgeous, Ashwin. Yeah.
1: You're listening to Simon Harvey, known as Captain Australia, and his wife, Jenny, who's joined for a conversation about the journey that Simon went walking around the country, and he came home at the end of it. Jenny, was Simon a different person after that trip?
2: Yeah, I think he's more a happier, because he's always a happy person. And he's more content, and we were so proud of him, really, because it's a big quest, you know, walking that, you know, far distance.
1: Yeah. Were you worried for him while he was out there?
2: Oh, yeah, every day, even though we're talking on the phone. But, you know, he was like, you shouldn't worry, you know, I'm a grown man, you know, I can defend myself, I can do this, do that. But, you know, as a wife, it's the back of your mind, you will, you know, always worry, you know, because the thing is, because of his health, although he's in remission, you know, he's free, but, you know, what if, you know, something's gonna happen, it's gonna fall, or, you know, and there's no the access of medical help is far, you know, it takes like hours.
0: Literally in the middle of nowhere.
2: Middle of nowhere. So, so every day is a worry.
1: When Simon has suggested things like this to you, have you ever had to push back at him and say, no, don't do this?
2: The second walk. The big one. So it was like, oh, what's wrong with you?
1: It's too much. Just do a small walk again.
2: But he's like, you know, to, you know, the cancer, kids cancer project approached him to do a second walk, you know. And I was thinking, oh, with the kids who are, you know, sick kids, and I was like, it's for a great cause. Then I was like, oh, yeah, I support you 100% second time. So,
0: can I, Ashwin, one thing. When you undertake, when you surrender your pre-existing expectations and say, oh, I will change, So Jenny here, she's my wife. We've been married for 20 years. We're in our 50s for the people listening, yeah? When you purposefully take the reins of your life, Jenny, you feel more loved now than ever before, right? And that's after 20 years of marriage, yeah?
2: Yeah.
0: So you understand the sacred. You understand what is absolutely meaningful in your life. You see your life more clearly. And it enriches your life and the lives of the people around you. I'm a better husband now, aren't I?
2: You are. Yeah, sorry.
0: That's the benefit. Oh, we're going to have a little cry. That's the benefit of doing the work.
1: You mean your love can increase when you're the real you, not just this performance you?
0: 100%. Yeah. You let all those masks. That's the irony of it. I wear a superhero mask, but at the same time, when you strip it away, it's self-abnegation. When you say, I will repair myself and I will do what I will inflict myself on the world and forget the rules. This is who I am and this is what I'm doing.
1: Yeah.
0: You become that more authentic self, and in doing that you enrich your life and the lives of the people that you love.
1: If you've got a similar experience of finding what you really should be doing in life and you're listening in, you can text 0437 774 774. Join the conversation, or you can call in on 1300 800 222. Someone has said, I've done the lookout on the Nullarbor Highway. The Great Australian Bite is just that, a big bite. It's spectacular. So Gary is another advocate for the Nullarbor.
0: Yeah, it's gorgeous. Yeah.
1: Beautiful part of the world. I was wondering, were there any flaws, Simon, in your character, or challenges that you got to work out of yourself by going on the journey that you've been on?
0: Oh, I think one of my flaws is actually what kept me going. I'm a stubborn person. I think that I learned that kindness is the antidote to sorrow. Yeah. I have learned to let go of some of my worst character trait is that I judge people. For all of my finding common ground in my secret hidden heart of hearts, I look at somebody and I will judge them. Yeah. So if there's somebody who's the addict, who's smashing something and doing something wrong, in my head I will have an unkind thought towards that person. And I that judgment, who am I? We're all human beings. Mm. You know what I mean? But and when you judge someone, you're taking a shortcut. You're bypassing the understanding of getting to know their story, which was what this event was about the other night. It's about hearing. And there were people in that event who had come through such darkness and trauma to a light, to self-understanding and contribution to society. Mm. So my worst trait is that dismissiveness of others when they're doing wrong. I'm not as forgiving a person as I could and should be. So I think in my walk, I just time and time again, I saw my own weakness. You know, and I was able to overcome it and be strong. I'd get up at 3 a.m. and walk through until 11 p.m. and push and push and push. But it was never enough, and it never is, and it never can be. Mm. That's what life is. You keep pushing and you will never win. You just have to keep pushing anyway. Mm. But when you do that, the process of doing that in its most profound and heaviest way, it's like this reminder, and it grinds you in. And it's like, you're a human being. Be a bloody human being. Start, you know, get out of your damn head and live in the world, Simon.
1: Yeah.
0: So I think it rubbed out a lot of the superficiality of me. Yeah.
1: We are going to, I think, well, everyone's capable of judgment. Every society has that. But I wonder if it's just a way of keeping your brain on lightweight thinking, because you don't have to think too much. And it's very energy efficient to be that way.
0: So. Yeah, we want efficiencies in our life, right? Yeah. You know, so we want a fridge that works, and you know, you get these shorthand in the way you think and act. But it's good to just wake up, mate, you know, because shorthand is great and it makes you more efficient, but it can become habit and you can miss something because of it.
1: Yeah. As you get older, do you think you're becoming less adventurous? Would it be harder to do this again?
0: Just physically, I've messed my knees up really bad, mate. You don't want to walk around Australia. It's not
2: until now. He's still limping.
0: Yeah, still limping.
2: Hopefully, it's not a permanent damage.
1: Yeah.
0: So it's April, actually. Yeah. So it's been a good 4 months, and I am still a little bit crippled, buddy. But look, if I could live my life again, I'd probably. Actually, I wouldn't change a thing, because you know, I've got my wife and my kids,
1: yeah.
0: and I wouldn't risk not having that. But yeah. If I could live my

0: Yeah. And for me, choice is that cornerstone of reality. It's everything. It's that meaning of why we exist, you know. So every major religion recognizes, you know, the linchpin of choice. Mm. So and being held accountable for your choices, and we tend to make them accidentally. You know, I was born, I need food. How do I get food? I need money to get to buy food. How do I get money? Oh, I have to do this, and then there's this working backwards series of choices that you make accidentally, and then the idea of choice is eroded because of that. But for me, there's this profound aspect of choice. Who are you and what do you choose to do? And it's bloody when you recognize the gravity of that, and yet you don't necessarily have the tools to figure it out. It's kind of crippling. I'm spinning around figuring out, what can I do to serve right now in my life, having done what I think is the quest of my life? Mm. So I'm like Frodo after throwing the ring into Mount Doom.
1: Yeah.
0: What next? But choice, if anybody listening thinks, you know, what is my life about? How do I find, there's that phrase, finding yourself, you know? No. Choose yourself, Ashwin. Yeah.
1: That's a much more empowering way to do it. And I think when it comes to choice, it's saying, what do I actually have control over and what do I not? Which is that old Stoic idea, and focus on what you can actually control.
0: Right, yeah.
1: And much of your stress will reduce because you're not worried about everything that is out of your power. If you've just joined the conversation, you're hearing from Captain Australia, Simon Harvey, and Jenny as well, his wife, has joined us. We're about to hit the news break. So on the other side of the news, we'll just keep the conversation going to see what other wisdom we can extract from this journey of the non-routine life, breaking out of your routine life, because maybe that's something we can all try. Whatever life you live, it doesn't have to be wandering around the country. It can be something a bit smaller than that. And I'd love to hear your thoughts as well. You can call me on 1300 800 222 or text 0437 774 774. I'm Ashwin Sedke. 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
6: ABC News. Hello, I'm Simon Lauder. At least 584 people are now confirmed dead after flash floods struck villages in the border region between Nepal and Tibet this week. Jono Wakely reports.
7: Aid has begun to reach some survivors following the catastrophic flooding, which the Red Cross has estimated to have affected more than 90,000 people. The floods were likely triggered by a large chunk of ice breaking off a Himalayan glacier, sending tons of ice and rock tumbling into a river below. The Nepali government has said, as of yet, it doesn't need help with search and rescue. The Kathmandu Post is reporting that India, China, the US, Britain, Japan, and other countries had asked Nepal to allow their rescue teams to assist. Nearly 2,000 people are missing in Nepal, including at least 38 Australians, and more than 3,700 people have been rescued in Nepal so far.
6: Mona Ulak from the Multicultural Community Services of Central Australia says families across the Northern Territory are receiving reports of relatives dying in the catastrophic flooding.
8: In Alice Springs, we have already come across with few families who lost their family members. One has missing brother and not contactable at all. And one young lady believed to have lost her mother's side and father's side, entire family washed away.
6: A closely watched by-election in Perth South today will give the clearest indication yet of how much support there is for One Nation. More from state political reporter Kian Burke.
9: Secret Harbour in Perth's southern suburbs has been safe Labor territory for decades, but it's also the kind of area where One Nation has been finding support. The party's leader, Rod Caddies, is confident voters like what they see in One Nation's candidate.
10: They're over being taken for granted by the two major parties, and especially Labor over the last 9 years.
9: Labor's said all along it'll be a tight contest. Premier Roger Cook says that's why his government has been trying to help people with
11: jobs, health and housing, and helping people with the cost of living pressures, and we'll continue to do that.
9: The Liberals are also running, but have been criticised by their own side for not running a strong enough campaign.

0: South Australian authorities have confirmed the country's first case of H5 bird flu in a dolphin. The dolphin was found dead on a beach in Goolwa, about an hour south of Adelaide, on Wednesday. Chief Veterinary Officer Sky Fruin says she doesn't expect to see mass mortalities in dolphins.
1: Our biggest concern for mammals is the seals and sea lions, because they congregate closely and have the potential for large numbers to get infected at once. We may see more dolphin cases. It is possible, but I would expect them to be, you know, smaller numbers.
0: The Victorian Greens are accusing the government of avoiding scrutiny by axing an agency that issues spending advice for major infrastructure projects. Infrastructure Victoria has been in place for 11 years with bipartisan support and was designed to take politics out of decisions on major projects. The government says it will cut the independent body along with Economic Growth Victoria, slashing 50 jobs and saving $12 million. Deputy Greens leader Dr. Sarah Mansfield says the decision doesn't stack up.
2: Premier Ben Carroll has said that Labor respects taxpayer dollars, but shutting down an independent agency whose very job it is to advise government on how to spend taxpayers' money efficiently seems a really odd way of doing that.
0: Returning overseas, and experts say Denmark's campaign of forced contraception on Greenlandic women and girls in the 1960s and 70s violated human rights but did not meet the legal definition of genocide. A Greenlandic commission presented two long-awaited reports which differed on whether the practice was systemic. Henrietta Bertelsen is among an estimated 4,500 Greenlandic girls and women who had coils inserted without their consent. She says the reports are important.
3: It
4: means a lot to me because maybe it questions whether what I've experienced, what I feel, whether I was wrong or right. It means a great deal to me that the Danish Prime Minister recognised and apologised for what's happened, and the Danish Parliament yesterday passing a compensation plan.
0: In the AFL, the Western Bulldogs have beaten Collingwood by 3 points in a thrilling wild card final at the MCG in front of more than 81,000 fans. The Bulldogs held a 21-point lead during the third quarter, but Collingwood fought back repeatedly before falling short 14-12-96 to 14-9-93. Tim Membry took a mark in the final moments of the match and had a shot from 40 metres out after the siren, but missed to the right. This is ABC News.
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6: We are talking about how to break out of a routine life with Captain Australia, Simon Harvey, and his wife, Jenny. If you'd like to join that conversation, give me a call on 1300 800 222 with your stories, your observations on what it takes to break out of it. I've had an interesting text come in, Simon, saying it would not be possible for a woman to do this, which is walked around Australia, what you did. Any observations on the dangers you faced? Sorry, one second. Let me get your mic up. Sorry.
7: Okay, yeah. So look, the whole gender's become such an interesting conversation too in the last 5-10 years, among Western societies at least. But look, if being a woman walking in a city at 2 o'clock in the morning, when you got rowdy people driving around half drunk, women face all kinds of threats that men don't, and conversely, men face things that women would struggle to completely live through. You know what I mean? And it's not right and it's not wrong. I met Tara Rome on the road, this lady who walked around. She didn't do a full... She ran into an issue on the Barkly Highway. There's like a little chop out of her lap, but she's famously known for having walked around Australia. So I'm one of six people and she's one of the other ones. Yeah. And look, I just think that it would be very easy to contain possibility within your limitations. So if I said to you, no, that's absolutely right, a woman couldn't do it, well, what does that make me? I'm an absolute mongrel. No, of course a woman could do it physically. And yes, a woman faces dangers that a man doesn't have to face up to. But a woman has so like Jennifer's way stronger than I am at the end of the day. You know, the dignity and the perspective that a woman has through motherhood and being able to create life and all the rest. And if you say, all right, well, you know, you couldn't face up to mundane day-to-day dangers.
6: Yeah,
7: you definitely bloody well could, mate. Come on.
8: Thanks, love.
6: Jenny, you faced challenges coming here without any English at the time and adapting to Australia. Can you

0: take us into what it was like to adapt to this country.
1: Yeah, at first, yeah, it's more of the communication, yeah. So that's basically the big barrier between. So I trained him to just looking at my face and he'll understand what I'm saying.
0: Just by the expression on your face.
1: My face, yeah.
2: Love knows no language barrier. Yeah.
1: But I fell in love with Australia. I love the people.
0: Tell us more about that. What was it that you like? What stood out for you?
1: Yeah, because they're welcoming. So when I came here, I'm a deeply religious person. Mm. Yeah, before. Now it's less. Yeah, but yeah. And then I meet people in the church and they are all welcoming.
0: Yeah.
1: And I mean, the kids are young, so I do this volunteer at school, you know, talk shop. And yeah, they were all nice. So I never, I think I'm one of the lucky ones who never experienced a, what do you call that, racism.
0: Racism.
1: Yeah. Racism.
0: You never got that.
1: I never got that. So right. I feel at home here. Yeah. But I miss home.
0: Yes. Philippines. Yeah. It's where your heart is in some ways as well. Justin's joined this conversation from Frankston. Hi, Justin.
3: G'day, guys. How are you, Simon?
2: Hey, Justin. How you doing, buddy?
3: Good, man. I am absolutely a fan of what you're doing. I tried to do that as well, too. I walked around Melbourne for the first time, and, you know, it is bloody hard, I'll tell you. I was only about 15 at the time, and, you know, it is bloody hard to try and find something. But I just wanted to know, how long have you been doing what you've been doing?

0: what motivated you to do it?
1: Okay, brother. Yeah, mate. Firstly, good on you, and thank you. It's good to talk to you, man. So when I was 15, I left home, and I walked from Brisbane most of the way to Sydney, and that was for me a survival thing. I had to escape a bad situation, you know. So for me, the walking always began from a problem. The walk that I did in COVID time, I started because I was broken after my fight with cancer. The big walk around Australia is the exclusion. I did that, and I started that as a sense of gratitude, man. So I have an attitude for gratitude, and I felt I had survived. I'd come past harrowing grief and sorrow, and my lap around Australia was like, it was celebrating that I'm alive. It was embracing the country that's my home, and it was about doing an act of service. So saying thank you for allowing me to come back to life and be able to help the charity that helped me do that, because I found a great resuscitation through being of service. And it was all about that, mate. But I think just to get out there and walk. If you've ever got a problem in your life, you'd know that just taking a good old walk helps you think things through.
0: Yeah.
1: So I've done I've done that at the crazy scale, man. Yeah.
0: Yeah. Well, I've actually been through a rough time as it is. Like, my auntie just passed away on Saturday. I've had three other family members die in that. So I've actually been writing poems in that, and I've actually going to be publishing my first book on poems and that. So, you know, I just wanted to, you know, say thanks for all your inspiration and that. And, you know, I hope your wife doesn't see you as just a man that loves her, just someone that, you know, does something for other people, and, you know, you carry on what you've been doing.
1: Yeah, I appreciate you, mate. Thank you so much for calling to say that, brother. And good on you. Like, creativity is beautiful, mate. Awesome.
2: He's an amazing person. Mm.
3: Thank you for calling in as well, Justin. He's been on a real journey as well. And I asked you earlier, Simon, the things you've noticed about this country, some of the beautiful things. There's the real warmth, which Jenny has mentioned as well. But you said there's also an underbelly of some darker things, which every country has. Are there any things about Australia that you wanted to point out that you've noticed?
1: If Australia were my mate and we were sitting in a pub and I said to the country, hey, buddy, hey, Aussie, come on, let's have a beer and let's talk about it. The thing that I'd focus on, I think, is I think racism is woven into our country. As a white man growing up in Australia, I didn't really have a perspective on Aboriginality, on how white Australians treat, you know, people of colour and all that sort of stuff. I just took it all for granted and lived my life. But as I've travelled around, I've seen that a little bit. And in some cases, it's justified. There's been there's this crisis of crime in some of the regional hubs. And
3: well, maybe justified isn't the best way to put it, but you can see why people are, there's tensions between them.
1: Fair comment. Yeah, sorry. You have to be really careful with your language too, mate. So there's a root cause. So you'll see these like criminality that will emerge in communities, and then you'll see people distressed by that. And for me, I think that the fundamental is remembering we're all in the same boat. We're all human beings. Let's sit back, look at one another, have a cup of tea and talk about it. What can I do to make your situation better? And how can I, you know, how can I be seen by you as well? So I think that once you look at the person opposite you and you really see them, you really, really take the time to see them, those problems evaporate a little bit.
3: I think really seeing people is the key. And so Jenny mentioned she hadn't faced racism in this country, which is good. And I generally don't. I've noticed something a little bit unusual about the last year or two. So my brother and I were walking through the West End last week, and he'd just come over from England. And we're just walking past a bench, and some guy yelled out, "Punjabis," as we walked past.
1: Sorry.
3: And today I was walking in the city, and some guy yelled, "I hate Indians," as he was, he sang a song, goes, "I hate India," as he was walking past. I was like, that's twice. Yeah, singing it as he was walking past. And I was like, that's two in 1 week. Whereas that used to be maybe once a year, once every 2 years.
1: Yeah.
3: But there's something that's happening. And for them, I'm quite good at just letting things go. It's not about me. It's about them.
1: That's 100%.
3: You'd have to be incredibly insecure to be saying that. It's almost like

0: watching someone having a weird meltdown.
1: Yeah.
0: But that's an example of people not seeing a person, they're seeing a colour. And so really seeing a person is different. It takes a while.
1: I don't think they're even seeing that necessarily, mate. So for them, it's an excuse.
0: Mm.
1: You know, I'm frustrated. There's some undercurrent in my life that I'm not reconciling, and I have to vent that.
0: Mm.
1: So whatever it is, the uncertainty, the anxiety, I'm dealing with something in like society's gone a bit weird.
0: Yeah, it has. Yeah,
1: it has 100%. And if you then feel this kind of disconnect and outside of it all, then you'll focus on the different.
0: Mm.
1: The people who are the same as me, well, we're going to protect one another. Mm. If someone's a little bit different, for me, the different is the beautiful. Dive into it.
0: Yeah.
1: My wife is as far different from me as I can imagine.
0: Yeah.
1: She's fantastic. Yeah.
0: Yeah.
1: So you embrace the different. Mm. But if you're lost and alone and scared, it's pattern recognition. The same is safe. The different... I don't know.
0: Yeah.
1: And so that's where you vent your frustrations to. So I don't think it was about your ethnicity, mate. I think you're brown and they're white, and that's an excuse.
0: Yeah. It's also a time we're moving into as well. And yeah, but also immigration, like you said, it's a complex issue because people are seeing a country change quite quickly around them. And so that's part of their story as well. So there's all these stories going on at once. But we need to be able to talk civilly through all of that.
1: A circuit breaker, mate, from both sides. Because when you experienced that, you would have had a tug of resentment, my friend, wouldn't you? Like, hang on. As you say, you're a beautiful guy. You're able to water off the duck's back a little bit.
0: Yeah.
1: Not everyone is.
0: Mm.
1: So the next guy who got it, he's like, how dare you?
0: Mm.
1: And then he takes that resentment and he brings it to me.
0: Yeah.
1: And then we flow on. You have to circuit break that and say, I'm willing to risk my own comfort to try and love you.
0: Yes.
1: Yeah.
0: Yeah. Very good. Very good point. So we've covered a couple of things: having choices, making good choices, having a sense of purpose, breaking out of your routine, some of Australia's darker elements that we're working through. Is there anything else that stands out about your experience that you think is worth talking about as we leave people?
1: Okay. Look, I've learned some things in my life that I feel are profound.
0: Mm.
1: And I think that they're lessons that are worth imparting. And for me, the absolute is try and let go of all of that ego, the dust of your day-to-day life that accumulates, and just live with a little kindness. If you do that and practice that day-to-day, you uplift your own life, the society around you, the life of the people who care about you. And in doing that, you're living a life that's responsible and has greater meaning. And I don't know if there's a God watching or, you know, all the reason that we're here, I can't tell you, but I know materially, even if you're a mongrel, practicing kindness improves it for everybody.
0: It does take your attention off the struggles of your own life. It makes you not just being kind, but you're also not focused on yourself as much anymore.
1: Yeah, 100%. You turn your gaze outward a little bit.
0: Yeah.
1: And you, even if you leave the world just 2% better, you know, then it's still 2% better. And the next person does their little bit too.
0: I've had a couple of text messages come in. Here says, Johnny Chicken Tooth, Ari, how deeply entrenched racism to, about, and around our First Nations people is. The circumstances under which they live and the rates of incarceration are not features of them as a group. It's a consequence of the aforementioned racism. Nobody in this story heals until we all acknowledge this. You're welcome. That's Johnny Chicken Tooth. This is the conversation for the next few years as our country. It's one of the key ones we have to
1: have. I love that name, Johnny Chicken
0: Tooth. That's a great,
1: Jenny got to meet Uncle Phil Butler. He's an elder in the Yuin Nation on the south coast. We've met such characters in our lives now, thanks to this work.
0: Yeah.
1: Good on you, Johnny Chicken Tooth.
0: Thank you. Jenny, as we pass on, are you going to be doing anything, breaking any routines like Simon?
2: Breaking any routines? Well,
1: he's going to ask if you're going to be Captain Philippines around the Philippines, mate.
2: No, I leave that job.
1: She wants to rest, Ashwin, I think. Is that fair?
2: Yes. Yeah.
0: You've both earned your rest, and thank you for coming in, doing it all. Did you sleep at all before this, or you just came straight here?
1: We had a 3 or 4 hour nap before coming here. We planned to power through and enjoy the city, but we're too bloody
0: old. You're not 21 anymore.
1: We're just too old.
0: All right. Well, if you've just joined recently, you've been hearing from Captain Australia, Simon Harvey, and Jenny as well. Thank you both for coming in.
1: Absolute pleasure,
2: thank
1: Ashwin.
2: You.
1: And hey, everybody out there, good on you.
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0: In just a moment, I'd like to continue this journey around the country. We'll head to Victoria, where ocean swimming is providing quite a refreshing dip for people. Let's hear about the power of the ocean after this.

0: That is Dan Hartman. I Can Dream About You here on ABC Radio Overnight. Let's now look at the power of ocean swimming for some more routine breaking. That's coming up in just a second.
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0: Growing up in country Victoria, Ellie Roberts was no fan of the ocean, right? But these days, it's nothing at all for this registered nurse to just go for a swim for a few kilometres every morning before work. She's come to realise that actually ocean swimming is not so bad. Here's Chris Lewis with more.
2: Ellie Roberts from Geraldton, Western Australia, didn't like the ocean as a kid.
3: I grew up in country Victoria, a couple of hours from

0: in the ocean, and I hated it. And it wasn't till we arrived in Geraldton 4 years ago that we thought, wow, what a beautiful place. And then about a year later, so maybe, it'd be 3 years ago in February, I met all my swimming friends and I started swimming in the ocean. And I grew up swimming in a pool and I'd never been in the ocean swimming ever because I was terrified. So when I first started swimming, I was really pathetically sooky and I actually nearly swam on top of people because I was so scared. I'm scared of sharks. But, you know, Don and Rocky, I swim with, he's 80 and nearly 81 and they've swam here their whole lives and they say it's completely safe. And then I just persevered. I was literally terrified and I persevered and persevered. And there's the months and the years have gone on now, I'm really good. But I would never still swim completely on my own, but I can swim off away from people and I'm all right now. Yeah. At the moment, the water's crystal clear. It's actually the clearest I've ever seen it. Normally you can see the seaweedy bits, you know, and the white sand, but you can actually see the contours. It's so amazing. And starfish, seriously cool.
1: Ellie's 56 and a registered nurse in Geraldton. Now, swimming a couple of k's in the ocean every morning before work has become important to her.
0: Every single morning, yep, sets me up. And in fact, the girls at work recently when we had a staff meeting, they'd done a little slogan, like a little for every single person, and mine was something like, Ellie comes in with her calm approach from the calm start to the day with her swim or something in the waves or, yeah. Because of everybody, I've now swum the Busselton Jetty swim 3 times as well, which is really cool. It's a big swim and I love it. I've literally fallen in love with the ocean and I find that it's soothing and I don't know, like people meditate or whatever. I think it's almost like that. It neutralizes your mind and it stops you thinking and you're looking at what you're doing and you're just thinking about your stroke. And swimming is so technical that you could never ever master it to the 100th degree because it's very, very technical. So there's always something you can improve on. And I just find it really relaxing. And if I go a few days without swimming, I feel like I'm going a bit crazy. I've just got to get in the water. I literally can feel it. You know, it's like you're getting transfused with energy. It's unbelievable. That energy that the ocean creates, and it really does have its own energy system, it's like it infuses into you. You come out and you feel revitalized and you get a whole zest for life. It literally makes you feel on top of the world.

That is Chris Lewis there with that story from StoryStream. So if you like that kind of content, just go and visit the StoryStream section of the ABC Listen app and you'll find plenty more short snippets of story, really tapping into what's interesting about this country. The ocean in particular, I think for me, is not that it's just ancient, it's millions of years old. It's also slow. Some of these ocean currents take 1,000 years to circle the Earth, something so profound. The last time they completed a loop of the Earth was maybe the Reformation. Just the idea of how slow moving some of these cycles are. We never have 1,000-year cycles in our life, except when we step into the ocean. So, yeah, very profound piece of nature that we can rejuvenate ourselves in. And thanks for your feedback during the programming. Some of you have sent some very kind words about that last interview, enjoying Simon's insights as well. I'd like to take us on a musical journey now, which typically happens at this time of the program. Not a standard one. I'd like to introduce you to contemporary piano music. Your next guest plays contemporary piano. So it's not classical, it's not traditional, it's quite experimental. You can really play with the instrument in new ways. So to find out what contemporary playing is like, do stick around for that conversation after this.

0: for discussion this morning. I agree. I think things have changed very quickly. And now I ask why people seem to be so put upon that they need to hate. Another text that I've just got to move my mouse around because it's being a little silly this morning. Good morning, Ashwin. One of the problems with today's world is that money has become the focus of life for many, many people. Therefore, they look at immigrants as people who are taking their money, houses, jobs, status, etc. Certain parties promote these grievances and blame people who are from other parts of the world living here. Social media further adds fuel to fires of those grievances, a sad and complex problem which is happening all over the world. Thank you for your program. That's Molly in St. Lucia. And thank you for texting in as well. That was a wide-ranging conversation with Simon Harvey there, Captain Australia. But I love your contributions to the program. The number, if you'd like to join in, is 1300 800 222.
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0: Let us now answer a new genre of music, perhaps for you, and that is contemporary piano music. To explain what it is and perhaps why you might be interested, you're joined by Gabby Sultana, who is a very talented pianist from Malta and joins you on the phone now. Hello, Gabby. Oh, Gabby's line's a little funny, Stu. I think we'll see if I can get her back on the line. We had a just talked to her a moment ago during the song with the check-in to see if she was okay. I'll let Stu connect with her to see if he can get her line working correctly, and I'll try and bring that back, because that was, I was looking forward to telling you all about experimental piano music. It's a genre we can all get into. I think Stu's calling her now. I can see the line ringing, so we'll see if we can get her line back, and then let's have that conversation. But if you'd like to call me as well, you can call 1300 800 222.
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0: Okay, we will try again to introduce you to the world of contemporary piano music. Gabby, do we have you there?
5: Yes, I'm here. Hi. Oh,
0: hi.
5: Good morning.
0: Good morning. Tell us about your entry into piano playing. When did you start and why?
5: Well, I started actually at the age of 5, but I hated going to my piano lessons.
0: Why?
5: So I used to run away from lessons, and because I didn't like playing all my pieces for the exams. So it wasn't a very good start for me. But then over the years, my teacher realized that she just needed to give me some fun pieces that I could learn. And then I was completely hooked. So yes, after a couple of years, I took part in a competition, a local competition in Malta. And to my surprise, I won. And since then, I just wanted to be a pianist.
0: What were the fun? So what were the fun pieces that made you stay? What? Which pieces?
5: All the weird ones.
0: Yeah.
5: I just didn't want to do all the boring stuff. So for me, at that point, that's when I actually got into contemporary music. Obviously, I didn't know it at that point in time, but I was always drawn much more to more contemporary things and more things that didn't sound as traditional as other pieces.
0: Can you tell us what is contemporary piano playing? How does it work?
5: Well, contemporary piano playing is just basically normal piano playing, the usual traditional piano playing, but with some added bonuses, I call them. So in contemporary music, we are also asked to sometimes not only use the traditional keyboard, but we can also play with extended techniques, they are called. And in extended techniques, for example, you use the inside of the piano, so you strum the strings or you do all these little special effects. But that is not only what contemporary piano music is. Contemporary piano music is any music that's basically written after around 1950, because of the different textures and the different dynamics and, yes, all kinds of special effects.
0: Is there also an approach, more of a focus on improvisation and feeling rather than just remembering past compositions?

That's Jem Casadaly, Changes. That's Velvet, that song. I don't know if there's a name on this text, but it says, good morning, Ashwin and team. Love the programming. Excellent topic.

0: is from the classic composers?
1: It could be, but I focus mostly on what is written. So I focus mostly on written compositions rather than improvisation, but I do also improvise.
0: When it's, so okay, say it's written though, I'm trying to just see if how it might be distinguished from, say, the works of Mozart and the classical composers. Is it more atonal? It's playing with harmony, it's playing with rhythm. Is it doing things that may not necessarily be conventionally beautiful, but they're experimental, they're playful, and they're fun?
1: Yes, exactly. But it's not only that, because some contemporary music can be very harmonic and can be very, it doesn't only have to have like dissonant notes or notes that we're not traditionally used to. Contemporary music can also be minimal music, for example, which is absolutely beautiful in melody, but just with less textures.
0: Yeah. What's your approach? What kind of elements of the piano playing do you like when you're composing?
1: When I'm composing, I don't usually compose too much, I can tell you that.
0: Yeah.
1: I follow a lot of other composers rather than do it myself.
0: Okay, then
1: But if I do... But if I do have to compose or improvise, then I do go for dissonances.
0: Yeah.
1: But then, as I said, I do use extended techniques as well, just because I find them more intriguing.
0: We don't hear much dissonance in piano. For someone who likes dissonance and does it when they compose, mm-hmm. What do you like about dissonance?
1: I like everything about it, actually. I also love, for example, electronic music and ambient music. And for that kind of music, my preference always goes to more dissonant or more... It's not because it's darker. It's just, it doesn't always have to be very resonant.
0: Yeah, I was wondering if what that says about a person. They think some of the other music can sound too happy, too bright and too simple, and they want the darkness because life can sometimes be dark. I wonder if you want the music to be dark sometimes as well.
1: Yes, I think it's also like a bit more of an approach from a realistic point of view. That, but don't get me wrong, I also love happy music. Huh?
0: Yeah. Yeah.
1: So it's not that I just listen to dissonance.
0: Yeah.
1: Not at all.
0: No.
1: But a nice balance, I find that always, just balance in general is always a good thing.
0: I'd like to play a piece that you've played. It's called Piano Counterpoint. I'll just play a section of it and you can tell us about it.

0: Gabby, as a layperson, I feel like I'm hearing a simple idea and it keeps building and expanding. What do you hear when you hear that piece?
1: Exactly. Yes, exactly the same thing. I love it because rhythmically I feel like every time I hear this piece and every time I play it, I find myself moving to the beat. I find it so physical. That's what I have with Steve Reich's music.
0: It's very dense as well. It's really energetic and quite frenetic as well. So yeah, you can't help but be overwhelmed and be moved by it. It's dance music in its way.
1: In a way it is. I do see it as dance music in a way as well too. But you know, this was originally written for six pianos. So in 1973, Steve Reich wrote this piece called Six Pianos. And then in 2011, Vincent Corver made an arrangement of this work. And it is for four pre-recorded piano parts on tape and one pianist that plays two parts of the remaining two out of the six.
0: Yeah, it's very interesting music. And I wonder if this is the future of piano playing. How popular is this kind of contemporary piano versus classical piano playing? What are the kids into when they go to school these days, music school?
1: Well, at music school, when the kids that I teach always have access to this kind of music as well. Mm. And the funny thing is, you'd be surprised at how open they are to contemporary music from a very young age. The thing is, in traditional music schools as well, I don't think I ever got, for example, the opportunity to hear contemporary works. It's always sort of, we hear Mozart, we hear Beethoven, we hear Chopin, we hear maybe Bartok as the most contemporary composer, but we don't actually push further. But these works have been written like in 1973. They're not anymore the freshest of works, we can say.
0: Is there some snobbery from classical musicians towards contemporary music?
1: Definitely. And also the other way around. Don't get me wrong, they go on both sides.
0: Like I can imagine, because they're such different traditions trying to do very different things. But it seems like you were always drawn to this kind of music from a very young age. You said you'd like the weird music. You didn't want to stick to scales.
1: That's right. I was always drawn to this kind of music. But I also don't find, for example, Steve Reich's music, I find quite melodic. I don't think it is very dissonant.
0: Yeah.
1: So this to me is happy music as well.
0: Yeah, it is. It's very energetic. I've had a text message from Lee in Brisbane saying, my friend has a 12-year-old with autism, a lad, who loves playing the piano. It's good therapy for his autism. Do you find that with people who, you know, have that sense of needing to focus and are distracted in any way, the piano can really pull them in?
1: Absolutely. I also do teach some children who are on the autism spectrum. Mm. And I can tell you that the way that they communicate through music is absolutely amazing and something I'd love to research further. So yes, you can draw anybody into playing piano. All it takes is, it takes a lot of determination, that's for sure, because you have to consistently practice. But there's always the joy of making music that comes with it.
0: Can you tell me about someone with autism communicating through the piano? Can you tell us a story about what you've seen when you're teaching students?
1: Yeah, sure. One of my more advanced students actually is a 20-year-old girl who is nonverbal. And the first time that I had to give her a lesson, I was quite intimidated almost, I can say, because I wasn't sure how the lesson was going to go, given that it would take an hour lesson and you have somebody that's in front of you that's not actually going to talk back. But I was so surprised because the way that she managed to communicate towards me was so beautiful because it's actually through the music and she can be very, very, very clear about what she wants without using any words. And I found that just mind-blowing, to be honest, and that's why I enjoy these lessons so much.
0: Do you mean some emotion was coming out of it through the piano? Can you tell us about how you translate piano into communication?
1: Yes, it's emotions, it's feelings, it's just, you know, when somebody wants something that should sound a little bit more sad or a little bit more happy. We usually think that we need to express that first with words in order for it to be made into how you're going to play something.
0: Yeah.
1: But actually, this girl proved to me that that's not the way that it has to be. And just an emotion can, through music, you can have and express yourself so much more. You do not need words to actually do that.
0: You're listening to Gabby Sultana.
1: It's a way of playing.
0: It is. Yeah, it's a very evocative instrument. If you've just joined, Gabby Sultana is a pianist who is taking us through this conversation. Gabby, I watched Instagram reels of piano players introducing us to different chords, and each chord carries a different mood and emotion with it. It just feels so powerful, this instrument that you are in control of. You can really affect the audience's mood so powerfully. So do you enjoy being able to take people on a journey, on an emotional roller coaster with your 10 fingers?
1: Absolutely. Yes, definitely. It's to me, it's the most precious thing, actually, because if I find that even one person is moved in some way during a concert, it means the world to me.
0: You're from Malta. Did you grow up there? Are you still there? Are you traveling the world a lot? Tell us about where you live and play out of today.
1: So at the moment, I am based in Malta, but I lived abroad for 20 years. And I came back to Malta 5 years ago when COVID hit. And before COVID, I traveled a lot more than I do now. At the moment, I focus mostly, I have my own piano studio.

0: studio, which I'm really, really proud of. And I only choose very selective, I'm very selective about the projects that I choose to take part in. But now, for example, this project is taking me all the way to Australia, and I cannot wait to be there.
1: Yeah, tell us about your visit to Australia. Where will you be playing, and what can people hear?
0: So I'll be playing together with Ensemble Offspring, and we're going to do an all Steve Reich program because we're celebrating his 90th birthday. And we will be playing on Saturday, 12th September in Sydney. We have two shows, one at 2 p.m. and one at 7 p.m. And then on Sunday, we go to Canberra and we play at the Street Theatre in Canberra in the evening. The music that you will hear is all Steve Reich, and it is quite, it's going to be quite a special concert because all the pieces that have been selected are ones that, first of all, you won't hear often, that's for sure, but it's also a way to come into contemporary music if you don't think about contemporary music in a very positive way. I would really suggest to come along and to listen to this program to maybe you can change your mind.
1: Yeah, it does sound like you're very good at advocating for the beauty of this kind of music, and I'm wondering who is turning up, who's the audience at the moment, the age, or who's the crowd for this kind of music right now?
0: Well, the crowd, it really depends, honestly. Like in Malta, for example, the age ranges from children all the way to, I don't know, maybe 70, 80 years old. Also, everybody's welcome. The thing is, nowadays as well with Steve Reich, for example, in Amsterdam, they program an electronic music festival, and they've also brought Steve Reich as an opening to a music festival. Therefore, the crowd that they are bringing in the Netherlands are also younger people. It doesn't always have to be very young or very old. It's like bringing in new people because of the connection that it has to electronic music, a bit more dance music.
1: Yeah. So really, because it's such an evocative instrument, the piano, I think you can appeal to it. It feels like it could fit in anywhere, a jazz band, a gypsy music, electronic music. You can probably pair it with Indian music, which you mentioned. It's such a versatile instrument. I feel like you can transplant the piano into multiple different worlds.
0: Definitely. I agree with you fully on this, because that's why I love playing the piano, because it is such a versatile instrument.
1: Yeah. Gabby, it's a really interesting kind of music that you've played. I haven't heard enough contemporary piano music, so that's a project, some homework for me to get to later. So thanks for sharing it with us today.
0: Thank you so much for having me.
1: That's Gabby Sultana. And as Gabby mentioned, she'll be doing some shows in Sydney on September the 12th and Canberra on September the 13th.
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1: There's been a slight theme of breaking out of your routine, your classical music routine, to contemporary music. Simon Harvey, Captain Australia, talked about breaking out of your routine in life. And one thing we do when we get older is we can say, that's enough. I'll just sit on the couch, I'll watch MasterChef, and I'll give up. But it doesn't have to be that way. You can still be fit. You can walk 10-ton trucks behind you as you pull them along if you have the will. And at 50 years old, that is what your next guest had. She wanted to inspire other regional women to compete. She's a master's champion and she's pulled a 10-ton truck. This is Emily Middleton telling the story of Sherry Williams.
3: When it comes to testing her strength, 50-year-old Sherry Williams from the small town of Tullamore in central west New South Wales doesn't do things by halves.
4: I've actually worked up to a 10-ton truck, so I moved that at Tamworth Strongest in January of this year. A lot of technique in the lungs, funnily enough. Your lungs will burn. It's more cardio.
3: Cherie's a strong woman, able to pull, lift and shift some seriously impressive heft. Her interest in doing this was sparked in what she reckons is a pretty typical way.
4: It really started where most people get to in life, a desk job that ties them down and they're not moving enough. I went back into the gym, lost a lot of weight, did a bit of bodybuilding, just dabbled with that, and at 40 learned how to Olympic lift, so clean and jerk and snatch, and that kind of led me to the people that were in that vicinity of doing strongman. And I was wondering, what were they doing? Because it was really weird and it didn't make sense. And so I asked them and they told me, and I thought, oh, I might go check it out. It was a competition. And I went, that is right up my alley. It is a very broad sport. You can't really get good at one thing, which appealed to me because I'm very much a Jill of all trades, a master of none. It just took off from there. So at 42, I started strongman and I'm now heading into 51.
3: For the uninitiated, strongman, as the sport's known, is not your average weightlifting competition.
4: If you can imagine picking up and moving the weirdest objects over a really long distance, or for a really fast amount of time. Most people are familiar with the big, what we call Atlas stones, or the big concrete rocks that we like to pick up and either put on our shoulder or pop over a bar repetitive amount of time. There are so many things. Deadlifting, logs, barry carries where we carry weird objects in the front and run. There are so many different things. And if you can just think the most weirdest object, that's us.
3: Cherie now holds a few records in this space.
4: I'm the current New South Wales Masters lightweight champion. I've got a couple of world records, which was a $230, what we call a silver dollar deadlift, and also a wagon wheel. So up around the $230 kilos for a deadlift. Guinness World Record, so I attempted that last year, and I'm waiting to hear back from them. It was a one-arm deadlift for 1 hour to beat 20,000 kilos, which was lifted in that time frame, and I beat it by 2,350 kilos.
3: Not to mention pulling that 10-ton truck. And that particular branch of strongman, where you pull the vehicle with a harness and rope, is something she's been sharing with the Tullamore community. She's hosted a so-called human pull event at the local show for the last couple of years in the hope to encourage more people to tap into strength that they didn't know they had. Thing is, Cherie herself doesn't exactly fit into that strong person stereotype.
4: Typically, your strong person is big, large, chunky, got lots of weight on them, particularly your pro athletes in when they compete at world levels. So having to break that stereotype of being light, but also being strong and sticking to it and not being, it's kind of the reverse of having to lose weight. I'm being forced to almost put weight on to be competitive. I weighed 60 kilos when I started, but then, you know, life, women, menopause kicks in. So I've gained a little bit, but it's a lot of muscle that's kicked in there as well. So I have creeped up a little bit, but I haven't purposely put any extra weight on. And here I am, that 50, still kicking on and still doing what I love.
3: At 50 years old, it's tempting to see Cherie as a bit of an exception in what is surely a young person's game. But in strongman, age isn't necessarily the barrier it may seem.
4: Surprisingly, there are a lot of mature women, so 40 plus is what we consider masters, and there's actually a grandmaster. She's 75 this year. She's located in Brisbane. She can pull a moving van quite happily. She can deadlift 105 kilos. She travels all over the world and does powerlifting meets. So you get in early and be consistent. There's absolutely no reason why any other woman can't. If you're a person that really enjoys pushing themselves, enjoys goal-driven, strongman's perfect for that.
1: That's the story of Cherie Williams. Truck pull, I've never pulled a truck, never even tried. I'm sure it wouldn't be possible. I could pull a cart, I could pull a small shopping cart, but Cherie is very good at that work. You are listening to ABC Radio Overnights. I'm Ashwin Sedka. I'm going to take you on a trip around Cairns. We'll go to the Gascoigne on the other side of the news break. There's some interesting festivals going on, so keep with us to find out about those.

0: That is The LAs with Timeless Melody. Let's go on a trip around Australia next to find out some of the interesting festivals that are going around the country. Food, entertainment, that and plenty more here on ABC Radio Overnights. I'm Ashwin Sedkar. It is news time.
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2: ABC News. Good morning, I'm Simon Lauder. At least 584 people are now known to have died and thousands more are missing after deadly flash floods struck the border region between Nepal and Tibet, where search and rescue operations continue. John O'Wakely reports.
3: Nepal's government says it's not yet in need of international search and rescue assistance as the search for nearly 2,000 missing people continues. Local media is reporting that the US, UK, China, Japan, India and other countries had asked Nepali authorities to allow their rescue teams to assist. The Red Cross says it's estimating that more than 90,000 people have been affected by the flash flooding, which tore through villages and destroyed roads and bridges after a glacial collapse. 38 Australians are among those unaccounted for, and the Department of Foreign Affairs and Trade says Australia has been urgently seeking an update on their welfare.
2: The UN's Under Secretary General for Humanitarian Affairs and Emergency Relief Coordinator Tom Fletcher says thousands of people need help.
4: At the moment, we're focused on getting help to about 45,000 people in immediate need of support. We've got search and rescue teams mobilised from across the region, and then we've got teams from across the UN family, NGOs and so on, heading up there with food, water, medicine, and then, of course, shelter.
2: Voters will head to the polls in Western Australia today for a by-election in the state seat of Secret Harbour. 16 candidates are vying to replace former Defence Industries Minister Paul Papalia, who held the seat for 19 years before retiring in July. One Nation's Luke Hurtigan is a front-runner against Labor's Georgia Tree, and if he succeeds, he'd be the party's first lower house MP in WA. Curtin University's Professor John Phillimore says the poll will be a challenge for the country. Current governments.
5: The government's 9 years old, it's a midterm in a third term, it's not going to lose office by losing this seat, it's got a huge majority in the parliament, so it's classic protest vote territory. The real question is who's going to pick up the protest vote.
2: A major study has exposed a troubling ecological footprint caused by Australia's reliance on imported seafood. Chloe Bignall reports.
6: Research by James Cook University shows nearly two-thirds of the seafood consumed across the country is sourced from international markets. Many have dubious ethical and ecological standards. At the same time, a large portion of Australia's premium local catch is being shipped away to lucrative foreign buyers. David Boberman from the Queensland Seafood Industry Association says local operators face intense regulatory oversight, while cheaper imports get a free pass.
7: Australia and Queensland are at the forefront of protecting the marine estate.
6: JCU has called for major reform to ensure seafood entering the market meets domestic standards.
2: Rich

0: Turning overseas, and tributes are flowing for Norway's King Harald, who has died at the age of 89. Europe correspondent Catherine Diss reports.
1: The popular king, who was credited with modernising the monarchy, died after 10 days in hospital, where he was being treated for a bacterial infection after visiting Malaysia. He never lost popularity during his 35-year reign and even broke with tradition to marry a commoner. His son immediately ascended to the throne and will be known as King Haakon. The king's death comes at a tumultuous time for the royal family. The now Queen Mette Marit has faced intense scrutiny for her friendship with the late convicted sex offender Jeffrey Epstein, and her son from a previous relationship was convicted in June of rape and domestic violence, a sentence which he is appealing. Catherine Diss, ABC News.
0: To sport, and in the NRL, Penrith has virtually ended Canterbury Bankstown's finals hopes with a 24-10 win at Western Sydney Stadium. Andrew Moore reports.
2: The Bulldogs had to win. It was as simple as that. They're looking to replicate their stunning round 6 victory over Penrith, but it was the Panthers who scored early through their second rower Liam Martin, and even though Matt Burton scored for the Bulldogs before half time, Penrith led 8-4 at the break, and crucially, 4 minutes into the second half, Liam Martin scored again. It was 14-4. And really, the result was never in doubt. Before a crowd of 19,979, Penrith, for the time being, back in first spot ahead of the Warriors. While at Brookvale Oval, Manhooringa defeated the bottom of the table St George Illawarra Dragons 44-10. Andrew Moore, ABC Sport, Sydney.
0: And in the AFL, the Western Bulldogs hung on for a tense 3-point victory against the Magpies in the AFL's first wildcard final at the MCG. Collingwood forward Tim Membry missed a set shot after the final siren. You're up to date with ABC News.
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4: Very soon, we are all going on a road trip. We'll travel to Cairns. We'll go to the Gascoyne region of WA. Let's just see what festivals are on. Even if you can't make it there, you might enjoy the magic over the airwaves of some of these places. And then Gordon Lynch will be joining us afterwards if you stick around for the last half an hour of the program. We're talking about busting fitness myths. Apparently the white potato is not as bad as some of us thought. So we'll see what other myths we can lay into with some fitness conversation, because I had given up on it. I'd switch from white potato to cauliflower. Do you know how hard that is? Do you have any idea what a sacrifice that was? So let's see what the truth is. I'm sure it depends per person, but fitness myths busted in the second half of this hour. Okay, that is the plan. But first of all, Scott Hamilton is a business and finance commentator. Scott, you're back. Welcome home.
5: Good morning, Ashwin. Yes, we've 6.5, almost 7 weeks in Greece. So I'm lazying on a Greek island. It was tough, but we had to come back at the end.
4: That sounds idyllic. So were you eating squid and octopus, and was the houses were white and drinking wine? What was the experience like?
5: Yeah, it was exactly that. We did a few different islands this year, but one island that is one of them, our favourites, is a little one called Kia, which most people don't go to. It's very much where the Greeks go to holiday. And basically, whatever the fishermen go out and get catch that day, that's where you eat that night in a little tavern. And we had just a wonderful time just lying and eating too much, probably drinking too much, and now back to fitness because there's a few extra pounds that need to be moved on.
4: Yeah, but now that sounds like that psychological recharge will last you for quite a while yet.
5: Oh, absolutely. As we say in the family, going to a Greek island fills your bucket, because it really does.
4: Does so. Well, back at work now. So what is the world looking like financially? What should we know about?
5: Yeah, look, Ashwin, it's an interesting one. Look, just like here in Australia, we see central banks the world over still concerned about inflation. And as we know here in Australia, of course, currently inflation sits at 3.5%. Now, this is well above the Reserve Bank of Australia, the RBA's target range of between 2 and 3%. So market economists, well, they're certainly forecasting a rate rise here in Australia at the end of September. We know that on the 28th and 29th of September, the RBA meets, so that's one to watch towards the end of the month. But in the US, currently the US Central Bank, Bank's chair, Kevin Warsh, well, he just has just spoken at the Jackson Hole Economic Symposium in Wyoming. It's an annual event, but it's his first speech as chair. Now, with the US inflation, well, it's sitting currently, as we know, at 3.4%. That's well above their target of 2%. Now, whilst the chair, Kevin Walsh, did not mention any timeline for a rate.

0: in the US. He did vow to have inflation back at 2% to ease price pressures. Now, really, that's code, if you like, for a central bank of a rate rise is coming. So with that, of course, the US financial markets, well, they heard that very loud and clear. In fact, all their markets are down. S&P 500, NASDAQ, New York Stock Exchange, all currently down. Dow Jones currently down 31 points at 53,537 points. If I look at the Australian market yesterday, it closed up actually 54 points at 9,092 points, having a reasonably good week. Asia was mostly up. Europe was certainly up. The FTSE continued to go from strength to strength, up 31 points to 10,824 points on the close. In terms of currencies, Aussie dollar was slightly mixed, slightly down on the US dollar, currently at 71.57 cents to the US dollar and $1.21 to the New Zealand dollar. I can say that the Aussie euro is up to 62 cents to the Aussie dollar, so that's an interesting one there. Oil slipped just down 1 cent to $83.52 a barrel. Gold was down $139.10, down to $4,524.90 US an ounce, or down almost 3%. And in terms of data for next week there, Ashwin, on Tuesday, the 1st of September, we've got building approvals for July, but really all our eyes will be focused on Wednesday, on the 2nd of September, when the Australian National Accounts for the June quarter is released. So we know currently the GDP, so gross domestic product, or growth, if you like, is subdued at 2.5%. Much of that is on household consumption being lacking at the moment. So one to watch closely there come midweek next week.
1: Very good. Thanks for that wrap, Scott.
0: You have a great day. Thanks so much, Ashwin.
1: And you too as well. That is Scott Hamilton, business and finance commentator. You are listening to ABC Radio Overnights. Let's go on our road trip together in just a moment. We'll travel to Cairns first, where there's a festival that I would say blends the tropics and a bit of urban culture together. Let's see what that marriage looks like after this.

0: Space City Rollers, I only want to be with you. That is morning energy, isn't it? If you're on the East Coast, West Coast, sorry, that's probably a little bit heavy, but wow, you'll be there eventually. You'll have some Bay City Rollers eventually this morning. Now, this is the mission we're going on. We're traveling around the country for some festival touring. When you think of Cairns, right, what do you think of? Probably snorkeling the Great Barrier Reef, maybe a lush rainforest walk. What about culture and art? Because that is part of the city as well. There's a festival there that's been going 64 years. This is not some new festival, but it's expanded and it's brought in some new performers from around the world. So it's a real lovely blend of the tropics and the art that this country has to offer. The festival lead is Christian Santich, and I spoke to him earlier about whether he was born in the area or drawn to it.
1: Oh, I've been brought in and seduced. I started in January. I'm a Brisbane and Melbourne boy myself, but Cairns was just a tropical wonderland that I needed to, you know, not just dip my toes in, jump straight in for Cairns Festival.
0: Can you tell us about the appeal of Cairns? It's definitely smaller than Brisbane, but it's warmer and more tropical. What's it like moving there from a bigger part of Australia?
1: Yeah, well, it's quite a transient community, but it also has a really strong local heart to it. Every direction is just picturesque. You know, you can take a 360 shot anywhere you are, and it's just magic. You've got the reef, you've got the rainforest, you've got tourists, but you've also got locals with local legends telling local stories. It's great.
0: So it sounds like it's very good for the soul, a very beautiful and calming place like that. Places that are that idyllic, though, can sometimes neglect culture and just let people sit on the beach and enjoy the natural environment. But this Cairns Festival does try to blend nature and culture in a way. Can you tell us about this festival? How old is it and what's the main goal of the festival?
1: Yeah, well, it's in its 64th year and counting this year. It started in 1962 called Fun in the Sun. And this festival has 49 events this year, or over 10 days, starting on the 28th of August and ending on the 6th of September. And I'm proud to say that as festival lead, that we have 80% free content for the festival. And we have some highlights like the Grand Parade, which has been going for nearly 22 years now. And it is bringing back the Fun in the Sun theme. So think retro vibes, 70 floats going down the Cairns Esplanade and 30,000 people enjoying it.
0: Oh, tell us about some of the float ideas that we might be able to see on the streets.
1: Oh, you're going to see some fun ones. You're going to see a donkey and a sheep leading the festival. And then you've got the Cape York Hogs. They're a Harley Davidson group. And then you've got so many different community members. You've got ARC Disability. They're a beautiful theatre company up here. And then you've got the Council Float as well, and all bright colours. And like I said, every different community group is in there.
0: Are the donkey and the sheep mascots of the town? How do they connect to the festival?
1: Well, they are from a local circus troupe called Psychasts, and they are local legends themselves. Zahara is the donkey's name, and Buttercup is the sheep's name, and they're just gorgeous.
0: It's giving Northern Territory vibes in the quirkiness. Is Cairns a bit like the NT?
1: Well, it's Troppo. It's different.
0: Yeah.
1: We have very much a tropical vibe, and we are quirky, and we've got our own. We dance to the beat of our own drum.
0: Yeah, and I'm sure that's part of the appeal as well. For people who are a little bit renegade, do you think, who want to go and do their own thing, do they head up north a little bit for that independent lifestyle?
1: Yeah, absolutely.

0: Absolutely. It's on holiday time here, so everything feels like a holiday every day.
1: Beyond the Grand Parade, who are some of the artists that you have coming to the festival?
0: Oh, great question. So we have some amazing artists coming through. So we've got Electric Fields on the first night. So we're doing a whole First Nations First program for all Indigenous artists on the first night, and Electric Fields is the headliner. Then we've also got Emma Ruffiano doing a comedy cabaret at the Tanks Arts Centre. She's doing a show called Addicted to Love. We've also got a beautiful, beautiful show called Arco, which is a show from the Northern Territory, and it's playing at Cairns Performing Arts Centre.
1: You're listening to Christian Santic, who is the festival lead at the Cairns Festival, taking us into what's exciting and new at this year's festival. You have something called Disco Bingo Trivia at this year's event. What is that?
0: That is exactly what it says on the tin. It's a fever dream of disco, bingo, trivia all in one night. So you're going to get up and dance, you're going to answer some questions, and it's going to be comedy slash variety. It's going to be a whole mishmash of things, and we're calling it Disco Bingo Trivia Night.
1: And 10 days in 10 ways. What's happening with that?
0: Well, as it says, it's you choose your own way. We've got something for everyone at this festival. So we've got a family movie night with The Land Before Time playing. We've got some line dancing with a group called Country Struts. And with the late and great Dolly Parton leaving us, you'll be able to line dance in her honor on the Thursday night, the 3rd of September. And one show I did want to shout out is a show called 1 Hour Wedding. Now, this is going to be amazing. It's exactly what it says on the tin. It's 1 hour, and an actual couple is going to get married. They're going to tie the knot and say, I do, at this show.
1: Oh, and we're all invited, are we?
0: Absolutely.
1: Okay. What do we know about the couple, just so we can buy the right gifts?
0: Oh, you'll have to go with your intuition with that one.
1: Okay. All right, Christian. It sounds like a fun festival. You are quite new to Cairns, but as you said, it's over 60 years old. What was it like when it first began, this festival?
0: Well, it started as a street parade with fun in the sun. And the thing is, it's every year it grows and grows. And it really has this, from what I've seen, a real local rhythm to it, a real local heart. You know, this festival has so many local artists as part of the program. And that's just going to keep building year upon year upon year.
1: Has Cairns left its mark on you already, a year or so into your move there?
0: Oh, absolutely. I love bright colours. I love fun. I love to play. And Cairns is all of those things and more.
1: Christian, thanks for your time today.
0: Absolutely. See you at the festival.
1: Christian Santic there, who's the festival lead of the Cairns Festival. That does sound like fun. Cairns does leave its mark on you, especially if you go snorkeling. There's just something about being immersed in water next to a clownfish that just, it's good for you. Good for you. Clownfish therapy. Jenny from Broadbeach. Good morning, Ashwin and Stuart, and happy Saturday to you both. And happy Saturday to you, Jenny from Broadbeach, the Cairns of the Gold Coast, really, isn't it? That beachy paradise that you live on. Okay, let's leave Queensland behind though and head to WA, where there's a festival that, I mean, it's the Gascoyne region, right? So it's seafood, it's lamb, it's vegetable, it's very food-rich region. But somehow, at the end of it all, they end up on a small island called Dirk Hartog Island. What do they do there? To find out, let's speak to Louise Cashmere from the Gascoyne Food Festival. Hello, Louise.
2: Yeah, good morning. How are you?
1: I'm good, thank you. Now, tell us about this culmination on Dirk Hartog Island. What's that about?
2: Well, that's it. So the festival runs for just over 2 weeks, 3 weekends. And yeah, it does culminate at Dirk Hartog Island, with Australia's last sunset.
1: Oh.
2: So it's a small island just off Denham. Originally, it was actually the first place where, when the Europeans came to Australia, it was the first place they came to. And then left and ended up in Sydney. So, yeah, but it's got a very rich history. It was a sheep station at one stage, and now it's an eco island. So, it's that is a very small event. It's niche. It's 20 people.

0: But the festival kicked off last Friday with 800 people in Carnarvon.
1: Tell us more then about the festival more broadly. What are some of the highlights for you?
0: Well, I think for us, probably one of the best events was the opening event called Taste of the Gascoigne. So Carnarvon is a regional town where they grow 80% of the fruit and veg for Perth in the winter. A real culinary melting pot with fruit, vegetables, meat, and the most incredible seafood. So the it's a town that has about 14 different communities who work and live in the town. So this was an opportunity for us to showcase all those different cultures. And the community groups came in, they sampled their food, showed us culture, kids were dancing, and we had the family shoveler band from Broome, which were a real highlight. So that was our opening event. Then we do a long lunch table for 240 people in a working plantation. It was a working mango plantation, so that was exquisite. And actually, at the moment, I'm in Coral Bay. Last night, we headed out on boats to watch the sunset with the most fantastic, delicious canapés and drinks. And then we returned to Bill's Bar to watch a band. And that event finished just 3 hours ago, actually.
1: What a diverse area that you live in with just the size of WA in the beginning. It's the largest regional food celebration in Australia. How did you reach that size of a festival?
0: Well, as you say, WA is a vast region, a vast state, and Gascoigne is certainly a very vast region. We felt it's important to celebrate the diversity of the region. So it's all about people and place. So we kick off in Carnarvon, and then, as I say, we're in Coral Bay at the moment. We head up, we've got a chapter in Exmouth. And then back through Ballara and down to Shark Bay and then across to the island.
1: Do a lot of people from out of WA call Exmouth Exmouth?
0: Yes, but so.
1: It's like Melbourne and Melbourne. You have to correct so many of us East Coasters when we come in. But it sounds like Carnarvon has got this rich cultural variety that you mentioned. Who are these 14 groups that are living there? Can you introduce us to the town of Carnarvon?
0: Well, we have people from Taiwan, the Philippines, obviously Australians, Croatian, Portuguese. A number of people came from Europe many years ago, and then you've got a lot of the new cultures in terms of Fijians, obviously coming over. Who else have we got? Goodness me, it's early.
1: A lot of them, but do they all bring their cultures alive through food? And are they mixing well? Are there festivals? Is it a real festive mixture between those different groups?
0: It certainly is, and I think that was something we found when we moved here, that Carnarvon is a place where there's so much diversity. But what really came to life when everyone came together, and I think this is what's so magic about food, some people dance, some people enjoy sport, but everybody eats. And it certainly was a real celebration. They were proud of the food that they produced, and they were proud of their culture, and it was kids, the children really, they've been working on this festival, on the dances, etc., for about 6 months. So what we had was the different dances from each of the cultural groups, but then all those kids came together to do one united dance. It was beautiful.
1: Oh, wow, a multicultural dance. I wonder how you bring all those groups together. That's the art form, isn't it, to bring all these different people together in one united form?
0: Yeah, we were very fortunate. And that's also something interesting about Carnarvon. There's some incredible gems that live there. In fact, at the Saturday event, we have somebody who works at the local council, but she's an international violinist. She's been all over the world and has chose to make Carnarvon home.
1: Yeah.
0: So she was playing, and there's a great dance teacher who worked with all the students to bring this united dance together. So

0: Yeah, it's a really, it's a fascinating place, Carnarvon, and definitely worth putting on a bucket list to visit.
1: And I think there's a sign of a cohesive multicultural community is when other people know how to say hello in your language or how to say cheeky things in each other's words. So if that's the litmus test of can people use each other's words with each other. So I'm sure there's a bit of that going on in Carnarvon. And now you said Dirk Hartog Island has the last sunset of Australia each day. Is that a place that we can normally go to throughout the rest of the year? Because there's only 20 places at this year's festival.
0: Yes, well, it's quite a challenge. You don't just sort of wander upon Dirk Hartog Island. Right. It's to get across there, and you take a vehicle on a barge, or you go over by boat. So, being part of the Gascoyne Food Festival, we've certainly simplified the opportunity to go over. There's a boat that meets everybody in Denham on a Sunday morning. The boat takes you across to Dirk Hartog Island, where they have what they call Australia's most remote bar.
1: Right.
0: It's a bit like Robinson Crusoe.
1: Yeah.
0: It's a beautiful island. The sea life is amazing. I mean, being on the boats, literally just getting across there is a marine safari. There's so much ocean life on the water.
1: Louise, it's a lovely part of the world that you live in. Unfortunately, the news has arrived, but thank you for sharing that with us, the Gascoyne Food Festival. Louise, thank you.
0: Thank you. Bye.
1: On the other side of the news, we'll talk to Gordon Lynch about how to avoid some of the food myths that may have been imprisoning us. Let's break some of those myths apart together and bring some freedom back to our lives. I'm Ashwin Seka. You are listening to Overnights. I'll be back in five.
2: ABC News. Good morning, I'm Eliza Getzey. At least 584 people are now confirmed dead after flash floods struck villages in the border region between Nepal and Tibet this week. John O'Wakely reports.
3: Aid has begun to reach some survivors following the catastrophic flooding, which the Red Cross has estimated to have affected more than 90,000 people. The floods were likely triggered by a large chunk of ice breaking off a Himalayan glacier, sending tons of ice and rock tumbling into a river below. The Nepali government has said, as of yet, it doesn't need help with search and rescue. The Kathmandu Post is reporting that India, China, the US, Britain, Japan, and other countries had asked Nepal to allow their rescue teams to assist. Nearly 2,000 people are missing in Nepal, including at least 38 Australians, and more than 3,700 people have been rescued in Nepal so far.
2: Humanitarian aid agencies say accessing vulnerable communities in the area remains a challenge. Australia has sent a crisis response specialist with three additional humanitarian responders to be deployed within 48 hours. Local authorities say they're monitoring two lakes upstream of the flood zone after one of the lakes began overflowing. Plan International's Srijana Gurung says it's a volatile situation.
4: The situation is especially tricky because the flood happened in a very remote part of the country, and geographically it is really, really inaccessible. The other risk that we are hearing is there's this huge lake formed, and there is further risk of any new floods.
2: The people of Iceland will vote in a pivotal referendum later today about whether to restart talks to join the European Union. Europe correspondent Mazoe Ford reports from Reykjavik.
5: Iceland is in Europe, but not the European Union. This referendum is not about joining yet, but about trying to get an entry deal. Yes campaigners want extra reinforcement from the bloc during uncertain global times, a seat at the EU's table, and to replace their volatile currency with the euro, which they hope will mean high inflation and interest rates come down. The no side says there are no guarantees EU membership would solve their economic woes, and they're worried Iceland's agriculture and exclusive fishing waters would be under threat from European companies. Mazoe Ford, ABC News, Reykjavik.
2: Back home, the Shadow Resources Minister has slammed the federal government for its messaging on new national AI data centre rules. National Cabinet on Wednesday agreed to minimum standards, including a requirement that new centres be powered entirely by renewables. But Queensland and the NT said they'd be allowed to use an agnostic mix of energy. Energy Minister Chris Bowen reiterated today there are no carve-outs or exceptions, but Shadow Minister Susan McDonald says the government needs to reconsider its

0: approach.
1: I think it's fascinating that both the Chief Minister from the Territory and the Premier of Queensland both walked out of the room with the same message, which is use your energy that you have available. It seems to be Chris Bowen who's got the wrong message.
0: Two men are in custody after a police chase on Queensland's Sunshine Coast in which a police helicopter and patrol car came under fire. No one was hurt, as Chelsea Malunga reports.
2: Officers were called to Nambour about 11 o'clock this morning following reports an allegedly stolen vehicle related to an earlier break-in at Childers rammed a patrol car. Police say the passenger, a 42-year-old man, was arrested, but the driver fled and later carjacked another vehicle. Inspector John Marnie says it's believed the driver fired a rifle twice.
3: One round at the police chopper, and a short time later, a single shot at a police officer in a police vehicle.
2: The 21-year-old driver was later tracked to Noosa and arrested. Investigations are ongoing.
0: The Northern Territory's new legislation on voluntary assisted dying is being criticised for retaining a gag clause. It prevents medical professionals from starting conversations about VAD and remains after government members voted down two attempts to remove it. Proposed amendments to change the eligibility criteria were also rejected, including one that removed a 12-month end-of-life prognosis requirement. Go Gentle Australia founding director Andrew Denton says it's a great injustice.
4: Unless you know VAD is a legal option for you, then a doctor is not allowed to talk to you about it. And no good reason was given by the government for this. The AMA and the Royal Australian College of GPs said this is against clinical practice. You can't have informed consent if you're not given all the information.
0: You're up to date with all the latest from ABC News. 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
6: Good morning. We had a bit of a tour just earlier. We were travelling to Cairns and the Gascoyne, and very soon we'll look at our own bodies and how to stay healthy and avoid some of the myths that we may have been burdened by. Let's break some of those myths and live smartly. We haven't been to New South Wales on a tour yet, but Rebecca has texted to say, Ashwin, hello. I just wanted to give a little shout out for a great event happening next Saturday in Gunnedah. A fantastic band, the Rusty Pickups, are playing at the Gunnedah Showground from 3 p.m. Spring is in the air here, great music and atmosphere presented by the local conservatory. So if you're in Gunnedah, that's a bit of fun. I actually looked up Gunnedah. It's apparently the koala capital of the world. So maybe you'll see some koalas there on the way to the Rusty Pickups. What makes it the koala capital of the world? Do you think it was a recent, and do they have a different capital, like how our capital was originally Melbourne and then it moved to Canberra? Maybe the original koala capital was Cairns and they said, oh, that's too hot. It's too hot up here. We'll make it Gunnedah. I don't know how koala decision-making works in the community, but it is the current koala capital of the world. So if that appeals to you, go and check it out next weekend. Let's bring it back to us. It's not all about the festivals. It's about our own health, our own bodies. Let's work out how to look after us, ourselves, by busting some of those myths that we've been labouring under after this. This is Dionne Warwick. Do you know the way to San Jose?

0: That's Dionne Warwick. Do you know the way to San Jose? And if you've ever wondered whether inflation exists, that song is proof. Put $100 down and buy a car. When was a car $100? Well, I looked it up. April 1968 was when that song was released. So every artist, every generation of artists should do a song that explains pricing. I think in every 10 years, we can track how life has changed. Anyway, Dionne did her bit economically in that song.
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0: We all have ideas about food and lifestyle, don't we? If I was to confess, I don't drink a lot of icy cold water, and I think this is a hangover of Ayurvedic ideas that have filtered into our family, even though we're not really practitioners of that craft. One of the ideas in Ayurveda is you drink room temperature water, because the idea is that cold water is too straining on the system. I'm not sure if that's a myth or it's true, but it's one I carry around. So I drink a lot of room temperature water. We've got Gordon Lynch along to explain some of the myths, the clear myths that we are laboring under and why we should get rid of them so we don't unnecessarily make life more difficult. Gordon is a professor at, Professor Gordon Lynch is the director, I should say, of the Centre for Muscle Research in the Department of Physiology at the University of Melbourne. Good morning, Gordon.
2: Good morning, Ashwin.
0: Myths, I mean, there's quite a few myths that we're going to go through today. How important is it, do you think, to bust a lot of these for our lives?
2: I think we set up certain rules and regulations or sometimes we don't follow certain rules and regulations, but there are some which we've had in our mind that or someone has told us that we've been following, but in fact, they mightn't be true. And in fact, it might free you up to enjoy life a little bit more, or it might require you to maybe pay a bit more attention to the foods you're eating for the purpose of you know, good, better health, and I think going hand in glove with our fitness as well.
0: Sounds good. And we've got a collection of myths to bust, so where shall we begin with?
2: I think we'll start with the myth of eating fat makes you fat. And I think this is, you know, simply eating fat that you'll gain weight has been really, it's a myth that's been dismissed, because healthy fats, if you think of fats in avocados, nuts, olive oil and fish, those fats, they're essential for the body's functions. And so including them in small amounts shouldn't lead to weight gain. Now, we talk a lot on the show, Ashwin, about this balance between energy in and energy out. And whether the energy intake from kilojoules, that protein or fat or carbohydrate, doesn't matter where it comes from, it's going to lead to weight gain. So if we think about the types of foods we're eating, that's what's more important. So fats aren't, you know, created equal. The idea is that we should be choosing heart-healthy, unsaturated fats like olive oil, you know, the nuts, the avocados, compared with those that are high in saturated and trans fats, including, you know, fatty meats and

0: in dairy products. So it's really about the total amount of feed, but thinking also the choice of the fats as well. There are the healthy fats, and that's what we should be consuming more of.
1: Okay, so we can have a responsible approach to fat. Carbohydrates turn up a lot in discussions of diet. What should we know about carbohydrates?
0: Yeah, it's one of the most common ones, Ashwin, that, you know, carbohydrates are bad and you have to avoid them. But carbohydrates are actually a crucial source of energy for your body, especially for your brain. And, you know, there's the low-carb diet, which gained a lot of popularity, and that's given sort of carbohydrates a bad name in terms of fruit and whole grains and those sorts of things. But I think if you follow that, you know, the low-carb diet, then people have said, oh, it's very good for weight loss. But that would be expected if you're cutting out foods like chips and biscuits and white bread and things smothered in gravy and whatnot. So it's the types of carbohydrates you consume that matter. So choosing the whole grains, the fruits, the vegetables, limiting the refined carbohydrates like the sugary snacks and the white bread and so on. So it's, again, it comes back to the food choices rather than saying this is bad or this is a, making sure it's the right choices there. I think carbohydrates fall into that category as well.
1: Gordon, eggs go up and down, it seems, when it comes to food suggestions. Are they cholesterol? Do they cause cholesterol spikes? Do they not? What's the latest with eggs?
0: Yeah, it's always, you know, I don't have eggs because they're bad for you. But that myth was around for a long time, but the idea that, you know, eggs would increase the bad cholesterol. But studies have shown that the cholesterol in some food, including eggs, doesn't impact on blood cholesterol levels as it once was thought. So eggs are actually an excellent source of protein and vitamins and minerals and generally safe for most people. But the caveat here is always check with your GP or a specialist that consuming eggs is an approved part of an eating plan. If you've been given a special diet, if you've got a particular condition, you may have a special diet that you have to follow. So you have to check with your GP or specialist that eggs will be part of it. But for most people, an egg or two a day should be fine.
1: Gordon, this next one is very relatable. I was a skinny child and I used to sneak, I got mum to buy me a protein shake once or this protein powder and we'd hide it from my brother and dad and I'd eat protein, just chopping protein at home, thinking I'd become very muscular and strong, but I wasn't doing any exercise or working out and it turns out it did nothing. Was I making the classic protein mistake?
0: You have been. So just consuming the additional protein in whatever form, whether it's more meat or pills or powders, it's not going to help you develop larger muscles. The most important thing is the exercise. So that's what provides the stimulus for muscle growth. And we can feed the muscles if they're in that growth mode accordingly. So the daily protein requirements, they're usually based on your body weight. And most people can get their needs through the food alone. So if you're eating more protein than what you need to on any given day, most of the excess basically gets converted and stored as fat. So an excessive protein intake may be a waste of time and a waste of money as well. So meats and fish, they're very good sources of complete proteins. You can get all the protein you need from also a vegetarian diet or a vegan diet. So you can incorporate things like tofu and other things, but including beans, peas, lentils, nuts, seeds, whole grains and so on. A balanced plant-based diet can provide more than enough protein, but you need to make sure you're eating a combination of those different foods to ensure that you're getting the right amount of protein. But yes, so I think, Ashwin, the exercise is the missing ingredient.
1: Yeah, that Megamass 5000 was some wacky protein drink from the early 80s. It did not do the job by itself. If you've just joined the conversation, you're hearing from Professor Gordon Lynch, who's the director of the Centre for Muscle Research in the Department of Physiology at the University of Melbourne. And we are talking about the myths of food that are maybe holding us back. White potatoes, Gordon, I thought this for sure, we have to switch from white potatoes to some brown grains. What's the deal with white potatoes?
0: Yeah, we've been frowned upon by many people because of the high glycemic index, meaning they contain rapidly digestible carbohydrates that can cause an increase in your blood sugar. But experts believe that potatoes can be beneficial to your health because they're rich in vitamin C and potassium and fiber and other nutrients, especially when you eat them with the skin. They're usually available year round. They can be roasted, baked, boiled, and air fried. So yes, there are different types, and they're sort of somewhat related, but quite distant, I think. If you think about

0: sweet potatoes. They've got a different sort of nutritional profile and so on. And when I was growing up, Ashton, we never had sweet potatoes on our plate. But I think these days we're spoiled for choice in terms of the types of sort of potatoes we can have. So I think a combination might be good, and just I think it adds a bit of variety and a bit of colour on the plate if you've got some whites and some different colours, and sort of the sweet potatoes come in all different colours as well. So different varieties, and just, again, it's about how much you're having and how you cook them as well.
1: If we would like to optimise the diet, would you suggest eating just potato skins like a pig in a trough?
0: Oh, I don't think that would be the way to go, because if you're missing out on everything, there's a lot of nutrients in skin that people throw out.
1: Yeah.
0: But I think the way that we cook them, especially if you think about potato, if we think about fries, if you're cooking them in different oils and deeping them in salt and other things, that's suddenly the health profile starts to change quite dramatically. And so it's about the choices we're making. And the occasional, of course, is going to be good. It's just you don't have them every day. And and I think these are the sensible food choices that we can make, rather than saying, oh, you can't have this or you can't have that.
1: Very, very good advice. Let's keep it sensible. There is an idea that foods that are labelled natural or herbal are good for us.
0: Yeah, so natural or herbal doesn't mean harmless or non-addictive, or that it guarantees that a particular food is going to have all these essential nutrients that your body needs. In fact, the opposite could be true, Ashwin. If you think about, I'll give you some extreme examples. Cocaine and nicotine are naturally occurring plant byproducts, but we know that they're highly addictive and cause all sorts of trouble. So you've got to be careful about when you read the labels and what they say. Just do a little bit more digging to make sure that it's actually what it says it is.
1: If you have a question for Gordon, a health-related question, you can text us on 0437 774 774, or you can just call in 1300 800 222 as we bust some food myths. We all love a good fruit juice, sometimes even a vegetable juice if we have to, Gordon. Is that any different from eating raw fruits and vegetables?
0: Yeah, I think the myth here is that juicing is better than eating the fruits and vegetables. And I think, you know, juicing extracts the juices from the fresh fruits and vegetables, often stripping away the solid matter, including the seeds and the pulp. And it's a convenient way to consume, I think, most of the vitamins and minerals and the antioxidants that are naturally present in whole fruits or vegetables. But you're missing out on those nutrients. We mentioned the skins before. So the skins and the peels have a lot of nutrients and a lot of dietary fibre, which we know is important for our gut health. So I think fibre has many health benefits. In the case of dietary aspects and things like body weight and so on, it helps you feel full for longer. It can aid in weight management. I think the juicing is fine, Ashwin. Just don't forget to eat the real thing as well. So my advice here is always chew, don't sip.
1: Yeah. Be reasonable. Chew, don't sip. Take it slow, like our grandparents used to eat, Gordon.
0: Yes, we could learn a lot, couldn't we, if we just were able to think more about what we're eating rather than just rushing around and putting whatever we can in there.
1: Yeah. Gavin from Invermay says, Megamass 2000, that brought back 1992 memories. So I think Gavin would have hidden Megamass from his dad as well back in the 90s.
0: I like the name. It's very good. I like it.
1: Yeah, we got tricked. I thought I was going to be a Megamass individual, but it didn't work out without the exercise. Okay, there's another myth that we need to bust, and that is that everyone should follow a gluten-free diet.
0: Well, I'm a person with celiac disease who has to follow this ultra-strict gluten-free diet, and I find it almost offensive that people say, I'm following a gluten-free diet, and I wonder why they're doing it. Why would you eat a gluten-free diet if you didn't have to? Because unless you've got celiac disease, which means you're allergic to gluten, and it's actually causing damage to the body if you consume it, or if you're gluten intolerant, then you don't need to avoid gluten, which is, you know, a protein that's found in wheat and barley and rice. So often when manufacturers remove gluten, they add extra sugar and salt and refined starches just to make up the differences in the flavour and the texture. But the reason there, what happens why it's not so good, is it can add extra kilojoules and many celiacs need to be extra careful with their food intake because of the potential for weight gain from all these extra bits and pieces. So if you're following a gluten-free diet for medical reasons, make sure you check the ingredient list and the nutrition facts to make sure you're choosing a healthy option.
1: We have about 8 minutes till the news arrives, so if you have a question for Gordon, you can give us a call on 1300 800 222. And Gordon, there's one more myth, and that is to focus on whole foods.
0: Well, that's not a myth. Sorry, I want to make sure we focus on the whole
1: affirmation. Yes.
0: Yeah, so I think it's we have a lot of myths, but this is certainly not one of them, Ashwin. And eating healthy, I think it means good eating habits that become an integral part of your life, and that's every single day. So focusing on the whole foods, the balanced mix of protein and carbs and healthy fats, aiming for the 5-2 goal, that's 5 veg and 2 fruit. Sometimes that can be quite challenging as a goal to meet, but it's a step in the right direction. So mix up your protein sources, depending on your preferences, but fish and poultry and lean meat, legumes, beans, lentils, etc., whole grains, pasta, cereal, brown rice, nuts and seeds, nuts are a great healthy snack instead of going for the potato chips or the chocolate bars. There are many good healthy choices, and not relying upon the things that we've heard or we should be dismissing. And I hope we've only covered a few of them today, but I think that's a good start.
1: It's a very good start, a comprehensive list. Angela has asked you a question. Do post-menopause women need lower GI foods, i.e. white potatoes, because of increased insulin resistance? Maybe cauliflower rice is better.
0: Yeah, I think there are other choices. If there is a susceptibility for insulin resistance, which is one of those sort of precursors towards having diabetes, then potentially, yes, there are alternatives we have. And I think we're spoiled for choice. So if certain food groups aren't going to be appropriate, if you're in a category where you may be susceptible, then there could be alternative choices. So the cauliflower rice, that's a pretty good suggestion, I think, and it adds a bit of variety in terms of the palate as well.
1: Yeah.
0: So, yeah, there are many good choices out there, and you just need to do that other part of the health check. And if you're susceptible for insulin resistance, then we need to be thinking carefully about a diet that we follow which is going to keep us in that safe zone.
1: Very much. And your doctor can help with that with regular blood tests to see how your blood sugar levels are doing. Steve has asked a question. I can't wait for the day everyone uses a sensible daily calorie intake instead of, in most cases, eating and drinking in excess tangibly using either an app or some other way of measuring intake. Is calories the linchpin of good eating?
0: Well, I think that, there are many good apps out there, and there are various ways we can follow. But I think it's this combination of the energy in, energy out. That we need to supply our bodies with good nutrients, and we can get that from the various choices of foods that I've mentioned. But I always say, Ashwin, it goes in conjunction with or hand in glove with the exercise. So if we're active and we're expending energy and we're improving our lean mass and we're burning extra kilojoules, and metabolically speaking, we're keeping that ledger in where it should be. So it's the combination of factors of exercise and nutrition that work together. So, but the choices today that we're focusing on are the whole foods, preferentially the good nutrients that we can get from those sorts of foods, as opposed to relying upon one source of something for another, where you may start to change that balance in the ledger, and you won't even know it because you're consuming too many kilojoules.
1: Yeah. Peter has asked a question. For osteoporosis, most doctors advise a diet high in calcium, which is easiest found in dairy products, but then there is fat in them, which is a good option.
0: Yeah, so dairy, there's a lot of dairy choices that we can go for thinking about bone health. But again, exercise is going to be part of that bone health equation as well. So it's making sure we're stimulating bone metabolism through the exercise and the various types of exercises that are beneficial for bone health. And then the nutritional profile that goes with that. So thinking about the dairy sources. So I think for older populations, so healthy aging and so on, there has always been this push about having low fat. In fact, we need to have fat, especially as we're getting older as well. So thinking about it's how much we're having. It comes back to this about the choices of the food. We can have a higher fat yogurt or a bit of cheese or whatever. But we just don't have excess amounts of it. Small quantities should be okay. Thinking about how you've performed during the course.

0: Harrison.
1: Yeah, I think they're in favour of brown rice as opposed to white rice. Again, it comes back to this glycemic index and the you know, the different starches that are present, which will raise the blood sugar quickly. So I think we've learned over the last maybe 20 years or so that the brown rice is a better option, and there are very good choices out there. And sometimes it's a mix of the white and the brown as well for a bit of variety as well. So yes, I think if we think about the fibre content, the whole grains that we're talking about, the brown rice is going to be the preferred option as opposed to the white rice.
0: I have to grit my teeth to eat it, but it can be done with enough spices and onions if you help out. Gordon, thanks for your time today.
1: Thanks a lot, Ashwin.
0: Professor Gordon Lynch there is the Director of the Centre for Muscle Research in the Department of Physiology at the University of Melbourne, busting some myths, advocating for the brown rice community. It can be done. It just can be done. Okay. That's the end of Overnights for today. I'm Ashwin Segar. Thank you for spending some time with me today. We'll be back. I'll be back tomorrow with a music special on cool versus mainstream and straight artists.
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6: ABC News with Mary McDonald. Good morning. Almost 2,500 people are now reported as missing following catastrophic flash flooding in Nepal and Tibet, with the death toll rising to at least 584. Correspondent Natalie Whiting reports from Kathmandu.
7: Hundreds of people are visiting hospitals and morgues in Kathmandu, searching for loved ones as the number of missing from the disaster continues to rise. Flash flooding, triggered by a huge piece of a glacier breaking off and crashing into the river, has devastated communities downstream, wiping out roads, bridges and villages. Rescuers and aid suppliers are still struggling to reach many of the hardest hit areas, which remain accessible only by air. At least 38 Australians are among those missing. One Australian man has just flown into the country to search for his wife, who's among them.
6: The union representing public servants claims the state government's decision to cut staff in the sector is a strategy to win votes. Over 50 jobs will be affected after the government revealed it would abolish Infrastructure Victoria and Economic Growth Victoria yesterday. The infrastructure agency was designed to share independent advice about major projects. The community and public sector union's Giselle Hanna says the decision to axe it brings the government's accountability into question.
8: This is one of the weirdest moves I've seen about it. Yes, Victorians are concerned about government spending, but this particular move actually feeds into the paranoia and concern Victorians have about transparency in government.
6: A state funeral for the founder of the Golden Dragon Museum in Bendigo will be held in the regional Victorian city today. Tyrone Dalton reports.
9: Russell Jack died on August the 10th, aged 91. Mr. Jack was born in 1935 to Long Gully herbalist Harry Louis Jack and his wife Gladys. He later became the president of the Bendigo Chinese Association in 1980, a position he held for 32 years. In 1993, he was awarded an Order of Australia Medal for preserving Bendigo's Chinese heritage and culture. Today's funeral will be partially held at the Golden Dragon Museum at the Dai Gum San Chinese Precinct and include cultural elements, such as a lion procession to Alumbra Theatre to mourn the loss of Mr. Jack.
6: A council in Melbourne's Inner North has voted to scrap a trial of e-bikes and e-scooters. Darabin Council says over 90% of community reports about the scheme were negative and it had run over budget. Council has made the decision earlier in the week, with this weekend marking the first without them across the area. Thousands of people have marched on Washington DC to commemorate the I Have a Dream speech of Martin Luther King Jr. America's editor John Lyons reports.
10: In what has become a yearly tradition to mark the famous 1963 speech by civil rights leader Martin Luther King Jr., thousands gathered at the Lincoln Memorial in Washington to mark a speech which called for equal rights for all Americans. But this year, there was also a focus on voting changes, which many believe will reduce the political political representation of black communities. The redistricting began in Texas at the urging of President Donald Trump.

0: and some analysts believe it could net an extra 5 seats for Republicans in the House of Representatives at the upcoming midterm elections.
1: To sport, and in the AFL, a miss after the siren saw the Western Bulldogs hold on against Collingwood in the first ever wildcard final. ABC Sports' Corbin Middlemass reports.
2: Tim Membry marked and had the ball in his hand as the final siren went, with the Bulldogs up by 4 points. His drop punt faded to the right, handing the Bulldogs a spot in an elimination final and a 3-point victory, while ending his team season and subsequently the career of 375-game veteran Steve side bottom. Ultimately, the Bulldogs on the right side of it and advance to week two of the finals. Earlier, the lead swung 5 times in the opening quarter before the Bulldogs twice got out beyond 20, only for Collingwood to peg them back. Corbin Middlemass, ABC Sport, Melbourne.
1: To the weather now. There's a road weather alert for Melbourne's western and northern suburbs due to the fog. For the state, areas of morning fog, partly cloudy with isolated light showers in the south, mostly in the morning, mostly sunny and dry in the north. For Melbourne, partly cloudy, patchy morning fog about with a top today of 15 degrees. Tomorrow, partly cloudy, 16. Monday, partly cloudy, 17. Late showers on Tuesday and 22. Right now in Melbourne, it's 10 degrees. ABC News.
3: Saturday breakfast with Gavin McGrath.

Good morning. It is Gavin McGrath. This is Saturday Brekkie across Victoria and southern New South Wales. And this is Dolly and Kenny, of course.

Islands in the Stream. More on that shortly. This morning, your quick whip around Victoria and southern New South Wales. Where will you end up today? I think we're heading northwest. In motoring, the two most overused letters in motoring. Can you guess what they are? And a little later, exploring Victoria's waterfalls, because this is their time of the year to sparkle. Text message line 0467 842 722. Talkback number 1300 303 468. What is Victoria's most spectacular waterfall at this time of the year? Your waterfall reports, please. And your songs that reference waterways, waterfall streams. You could call it Gav's streaming service.

0: 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Weather.
1: And you will hear from the Weather Bureau in about half an hour. But in the meantime, a few alerts for you. There are minor flood warnings for the Murray River at Barham, Keewar River at Bandiana, Loddon River at Lanakuri, and the Avoca River at Charlton. Strong wind warnings for central and east Gippsland coastal areas, and that's for today and for tomorrow. The forecast for Victoria and southern New South Wales for today.

0: areas of morning fog, partly cloudy with isolated light showers in the south, mostly in the morning, but mostly sunny and dry in the north. Top temperatures for today. Well, you can expect a top temperature of 18 degrees in Bendigo on a sunny day, mostly sunny in Ballarat, 15 degrees. Warrnambool, 15 and partly cloudy, 16 for Horsham and mostly sunny. Mildura, clubhouse leader, forecast maximum of 21 degrees and a sunny day. Sunny also in Shepparton, forecast maximum of 18. And Albury-Wodonga, forecast maximum of 19 degrees. Orbost getting up to 18 degrees. Cloud will be clearing there. Partly cloudy in Sale, a forecast maximum of 18 degrees. Partly cloudy also in Latrobe Valley, 16. 16 for Geelong and partly cloudy. And if you are heading to Melbourne today, 15 and a partly cloudy day. Tomorrow, areas of morning fog once again, partly cloudy with isolated light showers in the south, mostly in the morning but dry and sunny in the north. Just having a look at those top temperatures, very similar to today. Bendigo getting up to 19 and sunny, Ballarat 15 and partly cloudy for tomorrow, 21 for Mildura tomorrow and sunny, Albury-Wodonga 19 and mostly sunny, Latrobe Valley tomorrow 16 and cloudy, and again if you're heading to Melbourne 16 and partly cloudy. Now, if you are looking ahead and you're looking for some rain and some showers, perhaps even some snow, you can find that out on Tuesday. That's when it's going to make a reappearance.
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0: We are looking at your waterfalls, and I went out yesterday to have a look at one, just to make sure that I'm talking the truth, and yes, quite spectacular. We'll get to your waterfall reports, the most spectacular in Victoria and perhaps southern New South Wales, a little later in the program, but also playing your songs that reference streams, rivers, maybe even creeks, perhaps even waterfalls a little later in the program. A suggestion here, Bryagalong Blue Pools by Vic Belcher and the Cocky Scratchers. There are plenty of those songs. I would love your suggestions on them. Most of them reference rivers, and some of those songs can be a little bit sad or spooky. We're going for the more upbeat ones. This is Joni Mitchell. 11 minutes past 6 on ABC Victoria and Southern New South Wales.

0: 1971 for that one. That is Joni Mitchell, that is River, and that is part of what I'm calling my streaming service. Songs about streams, waterways, that type of thing. Some great suggestions coming through, including one from Plugger. What about Weir by Killing Heidi? That's nice and local as well. Thanks for that suggestion, Plugger. In terms of those falls that we're going to look at a little later in the program, I'm wanting your reports on what they look like at this time of the year and which are the most spectacular ones. Kevin has sent me through a text message on 0467 842 722. Up here in Horsham, we have the Mackenzie Falls. That's one of the really big ones in the Grampians. And down southwest of Hamilton, they have Negretta Falls out towards Coleraine. Both spectacular to see, and I suspect particularly spectacular at this time of the year. That is the glass half full of some of the wet weather that we've had over the last few weeks in particular. Now, you cannot usually catch a train to a waterfall. You usually have to get a lift. But if you are heading out to regional Victoria or into Melbourne and you are using the train service, well, it's a mixed bag this morning. Bendigo Line, good service. Gippsland Line, good service. For the Ballarat Line, though, there is a yellow mark here rather than a green tick. Coaches will be replacing trains. Similar story for the Geelong and Warrnambool lines. Coaches replacing evening trains. Seymour line all the way up to Albury-Wodonga and back. Coaches replacing trains as well. The detail will be on the V-Line website, vline.com.au. So if you don't have a green tick, you are the Seymour, Geelong or Ballarat lines, you may need to check out the V-Line website to find out exactly what is going on. There have been some service changes and mostly coaches replacing trains. And as I'm frequently reminded by you, there's no Mildura train today as well. Keep those suggestions coming through on 0467 842 722. Particularly your reports on waterfalls and what they're looking like at this time of the year. I mentioned before that I've headed out of town here from Ballarat, jumped in my car, put on some songs that might be part of my streaming service that reference rivers and creeks, that type of thing, and found one that looks absolutely spectacular. So why don't you let me know what those in your area are looking like? Perhaps we can do a bit of exploring as we get out and about regional Victoria. This one actually popped in last week via a text message, and that's how you can do this. You can send through a text message, or if you'd like to describe your event, you can also call 1300 303 468. This one's from Mildura. I think it's next weekend. And things that you can find in rivers include stones and potentially gems as well. Next weekend in Mildura, all of these things will be available for purchase at the Gem and Jewellery Expo. Steve Hedgetus is from that neck of the woods, from Kirlwa. And Stephen is a rock star. Good morning, Stephen.
1: Good morning, Gavin. Maybe a little bit far from a rock star. But
0: did I use that line last year? I think I did.
1: I think you did, yeah.
0: I like it. You've been waiting all year for this, haven't you?
1: Oh, yeah, every year, all year. Yeah, no, it's great. Our 32nd annual gem show put on by the Mildura and District Gem and Mineral Club. And, we've got about 16 traders coming up to show us their wares and let us buy their wares.
0: What's the appeal for you?
1: For me, I just like seeing people enjoying, especially the kids, enjoying the beauty of what nature can give us out of the ground.
0: So I'm involved with some Cub Scouts, and we went along to the Ballarat Gem Club to check out how they actually facet and cut stones and rocks and make them smooth, and that was spectacular. But the other bit we did with the Ballarat Club was we actually went out to Creswick into the forest and did some fossicking and found some things that we could take away. So I have to ask you this, Stephen, what's the best bit, the collecting and the faceting, or the fossicking in the first place?
1: Probably the fossicking for us, because there's not much to fossick for around here, so we have to actually go away. So it's a bit of a holiday for us. We have to go down to Creswick and places like that. Whereas up here, the only thing we can fossick for pretty much up here is gypsum, which in itself is beautiful too. But there's not much you can do with gypsum. You can't wear a piece of gypsum around your neck.
0: Of course, one of the things that's really cool about this is that, yes, we'd all love to discover an opal or a diamond, perhaps even an emerald or a sapphire. But even quartz can look pretty spectacular if it's the right piece and it's looked after, can't it?
1: Look, this is going to sound really, really silly, but you know the little round limestones in your driveway? I've picked one of those up and cut it in half and polished it. It just comes up absolutely gorgeous. Yes, all the different rocks come up absolutely beautifully in different ways. And they don't have to be precious stones. They don't even have to be semi-precious stones. Just a nice-looking stone that is the person that found it or polished it or whatever just loves it. So
0: fossicking is fun, but it's also, as you suggested, you actually have to go somewhere, and often it's somewhere not near a train station and often not near a bitumen road. So maybe it's easier just to buy a nice stone or something similar. So if people would like to go to the Gem and Jewellery Expo in Mildura, where and when?
1: Well, where is it? The Masonic Centre in Irimpul next weekend on Saturday the 5th and Sunday the 6th of September. Sunday's Father's Day, by the way, so nice little outing for bringing Dad along. And 9 to 5 on Saturday and 9:30 to 4 o'clock on Sunday.
0: Well, today, not next weekend, sadly for you, I am playing songs that reference waterways and streams, and I'm calling it my streaming service, so you won't be able to listen to it. But if, in fact, you did have a streaming service, let's call it next weekend, what's a song that you would play that would reference rivers, creeks? What would be your choice, Stephen?
1: Oh, yeah, you got me now. But I'm with Plugger. We've got an absolutely wonderful waterfall up here, and it goes over the weir.
0: Great choice. A couple of other text messages coming through. Linda in Bairnsdale, Moon River, because she can play it on a harp. And this one's from Joe in Warrnambool. Muddy Waters from the musical Big River is an ode to the Mississippi, sung by Huck and Jim as they escape along its water. I sang it with a school choir years ago, and its words still remind me of the mystery and freedom the river offers the characters in the story. And, of course, when you pull your boat, your river boat, over the side, and perhaps you can fossick for some quartz or something similar. Stephen, always a pleasure. Thanks for calling through.
1: Cry me a river. Thank you.
0: Thank you. That wasn't my plan, but anyway, if you've got an event, of course, let us know. The easiest way to do that is to send through a text message, but you can call me on 1300 303 468.

Morning is going to break in the next half an hour or so, according to Cat Stevens, and also according to Caitlin Bewley, who heard that little flourish and then thought, oh, I have to run into the studio and t-

0: talk with Gav. Good morning.
1: Good morning, Gav.
0: So usually I wave at you, but I just started playing your flourish, didn't I?
1: Yes, yes.
0: And the look on your face suggests that perhaps you might have liked some warning before I did that. So you have been... Part of the reason that you were kind of not looking at me and you were out there in the booth was you were looking at all of the stories on some of the newspapers, our ABC web pages, etc. What did you find? What have people been missing while they've been sleeping?
1: Yeah, so there's a story that's come out from our sports section of the ABC website. It's a story about Violet Town. They were struggling to fill a reserves team, so someone from their footy club decided to post on Facebook, in a Facebook group, I believe, that consists of people looking for players but also people that want to play. And they essentially just posted on Facebook and said, we need people, we can't fill a side, does anybody want to play? This post had over 300 likes, hundreds of comments, and now they fill their resi side every week. And if they hadn't have done this, they wouldn't have had a side going forward. So they're paying their tribute to this Facebook post that's kept Violet Town's resi's side afloat.
0: That's Violet Town, who I think are the Lions.
1: Yeah, the town, as they're saying.
0: Yes, and that could be right too. I think that they might be Lions colours. I could be completely wrong.
1: No, they
0: about
1: are.
0: That.
1: They are Lions colours. You're correct.
0: So, and given that Killing Heidi's from there, that perhaps we should play Weir, which ties everything together in this kind of theme that we're working on. There will also be a story a bit later on Polygala, which is a weed that we have been talking about that's sold in some of those big gardening hardware type stores. So keep an eye out that. Just look for the story that's written by, what's his name? Gavin McGrath. Anyway, moving without plugging my own things, what else have you found?
1: A story penned by Emma Field in our rural department is talking about chicken meat prices likely to rise. So she's reporting that chicken prices will rise even if H5 bird flu doesn't spread to poultry farms. The industry is facing increasing feed and labour costs as well as extra pressure from the war in the Middle East. So companies and farmers are working to keep that virus out of the food chain with increased surveillance and biosecurity measures.
0: Another story that I've seen, and this is from the ABC Ballarat website. It says here, the headline, country towns devastated as two war memorials vandalised. That's a story by Charlotte Wilkes. Not a great story. We mix them up, though. There's, of course, the important stuff. There's also the fun stuff as well. What else have you got that perhaps maybe towards the more fun end of the spectrum? What have you got?
1: Gav, I don't have anything towards the fun end of the spectrum, to be honest.
0: A serious one,
1: no,
0: okay.
1: I had that war memorial story, and then I also had a bit of an update on the floods in Nepal. So that's all.
0: Horrible story, that one is. So part of the reason we kind of have a more relaxed day here on the Saturday is because we do get a lot of those heavy stories during the week, so we tend to try and have a bit of fun. Now, I have had lots of suggestions coming through on the text message line, none from the phone at this stage, but from the text message line about songs that reference rivers, waterfalls, waterways, streams, a weir. Mm-hmm. We've already had a weir, lakes as well. A couple of the others, Rosemary from Glen Rowan West is suggesting Lazy River by Vander and Young. And I think I'm going to play one version of this song, Proud Mary. Now, there's two versions of this. I think the original is by Creedence Clearwater Revival. There's another version by Tina Turner. Very good upbeat river song. So those suggestions were from Port Ferry and Alan. Do you have any suggestions?
1: Well, I was going to say Proud Mary.
0: Right.
1: But they beat me to the punch, so
0: I might have to play that one a little later in the program. Okie dokie. And the other thing I was hoping for is what I'm calling waterfall reports. Now, you are from kind of that Bacchus Marsh, Darley area.
1: Mm.
0: There's a few in there, isn't there?
1: Waterfalls.
0: I think so, isn't there? Well, there's gorges anyway.
1: There's lots. Yeah, we've got gorges, Werribee River. I don't believe we have a waterfall, though.
0: They might have small ones.
1: Yeah, potentially.
0: I went out to Lau Lau yesterday. No, it was the day before, I think. Jumped in the car. You know, great use of taxpayers' dollars. But anyway, this is important. I had to take a photo of it because I might do a bit of a story on all of Victoria's beautiful waterfalls at this time of the year. Actually, that'd be great. If you've got a photograph of one, send that through on 0467 842 722. I should have just taken some fried chicken and just sat there and
1: fried
0: just experienced
1: of all things,
0: I don't know.
1: Fried
0: isn't
1: chicken.
0: Isn't that what you have when you have a picnic?

0: You have fried chicken and some salad.
1: Fried chicken? No, I mean, if I was going on a picnic, I'd take a cheese board, like cheese and dips.
0: I'm not posher than that.
1: I'm not posh. I don't think I'd sit down there with a bucket of fried chicken and watch the waterfalls.
0: Some other suggestions coming through. The River by Bruce Springsteen. So that's Wal in Warrigal suggested that. There's kind of a sad element to that particular story. And that's the other thing I've noticed about a lot of the river songs in particular. A lot of sad things happen alongside rivers in songs, or sort of, you know, bleak and dark things, you know, like Hazard by, I think it's Richard Marx. Do you know that song?
1: No, I don't.
0: Well, you know, Mary used to go along the river and it was beautiful until she went walking alone and never came home, right? And Richard Marx's character was kind of blamed by the sheriff and all of that in the town. So there's a lot of them. I'm hoping that we get a lot more upbeat ones and sort of happy ones.
1: Like Proud Mary.
0: Proud Mary. I might have to play that a little later on. Thank you for popping in. And thank you, as always, for producing this program and keeping it on the rails, because often I have a habit of going off the rails.
1: Thanks, Gav.
0: Thank you. That is Caitlin Bewley, who is the producer of this program and helps me come up with all of these great story ideas. And she takes your phone calls for the quiz and everything else. Right now, though, we are coming up to 6:30 and news time.
2: ABC News with Mary McDonald. Good morning. At least 584 people are now known to have died and thousands more are missing after deadly flash floods struck the border region between Nepal and Tibet, where search and rescue operations are ongoing. Jono Wakeley has more.
3: Nepal's government says it's not yet in need of international search and rescue assistance as the search for nearly 2,000 missing people continues. Local media is reporting that the US, UK, China, Japan, India and other countries had asked Nepali authorities to allow their rescue teams to assist. The Red Cross says it's estimating that more than 90,000 people have been affected by the flash flooding, which tore through villages and destroyed roads and bridges after a glacial collapse. 38 Australians are among those unaccounted for, and the Department of Foreign Affairs and Trade says Australia has been urgently seeking an update on their welfare.
2: The state government is scrapping plans for a taxpayer-funded statue of former Premier Daniel Andrews. Yvette Gray reports.
4: Premier Ben Carroll has announced the government is commissioning an independent and bipartisan panel to review how Victoria commemorates officials with state services and statues. This includes ending a policy automatically recognising premiers who have served at least 3,000 days in office with a statue on Treasury Place, which was introduced in 1999 by the then Premier Geoff Kennett. Mr Carroll has directed that work on the statue of former Premier Dan Andrews stops, and an independent panel will recommend an alternative subject and location for the commissioned work. State funerals and memorial services will also be reviewed.
2: The union representing public sector workers says staffing cuts announced by the state government will have an impact on frontline services. The state government will axe Infrastructure Victoria and Economic Growth Victoria with 50 jobs to go as it seeks to curb spending. The government says it's also targeting another $70 million in savings by cutting back on consultants. Giselle Hanna is the state secretary at the CPSU and says the cuts will put more pressure on crucial workers.
5: The public service right now is bone dry. There's no way Victoria can deliver on what it's required to right now. Workers are exceptionally overworked. You've got a crisis of workload in child protection, in housing, in prisons. These workers are crying out for more staff.
2: A state funeral for the founder of the Golden Dragon Museum in Bendigo will be held in the regional city today. Russell Jack died on August the 10th, aged 91. He was a leader of the Australian Chinese community and a former president of the Bendigo Chinese Association. He established the Golden Dragon Museum at the Dai Gum San Chinese Precinct, which today houses the oldest and longest performance of imperial dragons in the world. Europe's oldest reigning monarch, Norway's King Harald, has died at the age of 89. Europe correspondent Catherine Diss reports.
6: The popular king, who was credited with modernising the monarchy, died after 10 days in hospital, where he was being treated for a bacterial infection after visiting Malaysia. He never lost popularity during his 35-year reign and even broke with tradition to marry a commoner. His son immediately ascended to the throne and will be known as King Haakon. The king's death comes at a tumultuous time.

0: time for the royal family. The now Queen Metemarit has faced intense scrutiny for her friendship with the late convicted sex offender Jeffrey Epstein, and her son from a previous relationship was convicted in June of rape and domestic violence, a sentence which he is appealing.
1: To sport, and in the AFL, the Western Bulldogs survived a dramatic finish to defeat Collingwood by 3 points in the first ever wildcard final at the MCG in front of more than 81,000 fans. The final score was 14-12-96 to 14-9-93. Collingwood forward Tim Membry had the ball in his hands as the final siren went and had the chance to win it, but missed his shot from directly in front, giving the Dogs the victory. The Bulldogs held a 21-point lead during the third quarter, but Collingwood fought back repeatedly before falling heartbreakingly short. Bulldog star Riley Sanders told ABC Sport his side was lucky to find the victory.
2: And we knew it was going to be a very tight contest. I think we both matched up really well in terms of what our teams look like. Phenomenal game. Like I said, it was crazy. That last quarter was just goal for goal. We'd kick goal, they'd kick goal. No one really got a couple of goals ahead, so it was just fantastic. I'm so lucky that we were on the right end of the draw. Yeah, it was just a great game.
1: To the weather now, and there's a road weather alert for Melbourne's western and northern suburbs due to the fog. For the state, partly cloudy with isolated showers in the south, mostly sunny in the north. For Melbourne, partly cloudy, patchy morning fog with a top of 15. It's currently 10 degrees. ABC News.
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This is Creedence, a song called Proud Mary, which is, I think, a reference to a boat, but the song's all about rolling down a river. This works perfectly. Songs about rivers, songs about streams. As I said before, I'm calling it a streaming service. Anyway, this half hour, we're heading outdoors, walking and sightseeing at the same time, perhaps to a waterfall, and in motoring, the most overused letters used by car companies. Let's just say we want to make a car more expensive. We want people to think it's faster and cooler than the basic version. Let's just add these two letters after its name. But which two letters? We'll get to that in a moment as well. Text message line 0467 842 722. Talkback number. Feel free to call on 1300 303 468. Don't be shy. Your waterfall reports. I've got some rippers here already. Beautiful photos of waterfalls as well. I'll get to that in just a moment. And songs about streams, your streaming songs.

0: 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Join me, Outback Tom, as I get you around the artists that are blazing a trail. 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
1: Sean reckons I should play a song, The Last of the Riverboats by Andy Durant and the Stars. And don't forget to play it all. Sadly, Sean, I've been looking through my library and I cannot find

0: Anyone, anything by Andy Durant. I do have a Jimmy Durant here, but no Andy, sadly. Stephen from Kirlwa, who we spoke with a moment ago about next weekend's Gem Show in Mildura or near Mildura, forgot to mention they have a couple of meteorite samples on display from a private collection. One of them is a lunar specimen, very, very rare. Thank you for that. And, of course, your photos and reports from all of our wonderful waterfalls, which are the most spectacular at this year. That's a hard thing to say at this time of the morning. The most spectacular at this time of the year. Well, Hopkins Fall near Warrnambool is stunning. And to prove the point, Debbie in Koroit sent me through a couple of photos, and it does look stunning. I actually took a date to Hopkins Falls once. It went well. Langley, this is a text message. Langley, Turpins Falls, thank you. It's a photo. It is beautiful. And there are several others as well. So Gary suggests the Daleside area has Sailors Falls, Loddon Falls, Kangaroo Falls, Dyer Falls and Trentham Falls. All wonderful at the moment. The Cascades at Lake Daleside is spectacular. And, of course, there are creeks galore and dozens of mineral water springs. And that's the positive, the glass half full with all the water and rain that we've had. Wannon Falls suggests Don from Rainbow. Wannon Falls west of Hamilton. Hopkins Falls in Warrnambool. And Mackenzie Falls in the Grampians all should be falling well now. Why don't you go for a drive out there, Don? Thank you for that. Don too, it says. And Agnes Falls in South Gippsland. There are some suggestions. I'm being told that maybe I should search for the band Stars for the Andy Durant song. Thank you for that. One of the things we could probably do is go for a walk to one of these falls. Mostly, we actually have to walk a little bit. The great thing about going for a walk to something like a waterfall is that you're so focused on where you're getting to, you don't realise you're actually doing a lot of great exercise. Speaking of bushwalking, we did get a text message last week from Ricky from Strzelecki Bushwalking Club. And this was actually a text message on how to light a fire at this time of the year, not necessarily easy. And this was the message that came through last week. Picked up this tip from a fellow walker on our recent Great Southwest Walk at Portland in May. Melt some wax from old candles and dip in some cheap unused tea bags. Keep it in a snap lock bag for lighting. And I saw that text message and it was a great suggestion on how you, if you need to survive and you need to have a fire, what you could actually have to get that happening. But I also thought, I'd really like to know more about this Strzelecki Bushwalking Club. So on the line right now is Wes Holloway from the Strzelecki Bushwalking Club. Good morning, Wes.
1: Good morning, Gav.
0: What's kind of cool is when that text message came through, it referenced west. So you've got your compass, right?
1: Yes.
0: You're West Holloway. Before we go further, I need you to spell Strzelecki.
1: Oh, okay. Now, that's a bit of a tricky one. It's Strzelecki.
0: Right.
1: But so as in the Strzelecki mountain range.
0: You'd love to put that on a triple word score in Scrabble, wouldn't you? It'd be a ripper.
1: Absolutely. Yeah, you'd pick up big time.
0: Okay, so let's just start with your Great Southwest Walk because, as I said before, a lot of this is about fitness by stealth. You're looking at the view. You forget that you're actually pounding the pavement, actually losing kilograms. So how did that go?
1: Oh, really good. We had quite a lot of walkers on that one. And at Strzelecki Bushwalking Club, we do a large amount of hikes, so both day hikes. We do pack carries, which the hike you're talking about there was a pack carry hike over several days. We do base camp hikes, so set up a base camp and go out during the day to highlight points or significant points around that area. We do kayaking, dog walks, a full range of different nights, and also have a monthly club night where it's more social and we have a guest speaker.
0: So this idea, though, of, you know, going for the view and staying for the fitness by stealth element, yes. How effective do you think that is as a way to actually get fit without actually sort of thinking, oh, God, I've got to go for a long walk?
1: It's amazing. It's just incredible how often you get on a walk and you get chatting. And look, it might be a 16-kilometre, 18-kilometre walk or even more, or it could be less. But before you know it, you're halfway already because you're talking to the people around you. People change their positions if it is a straight line or if it's you're able to group together, a group of people walk. That social aspect of it is so underrated. So through the bushwalking clubs, people are able to meet and make so many friends. That really is a significant benefit of it, and touch base with them on a regular basis through those activities that I mentioned.
0: Speaking of which, if someone's a casual walker, but they would love to go exploring while they're walking, is the easiest way to get in touch with you via a phone number? Is there a web page, or is there a Facebook group? What should people do?
1: Yep, so we've got a web page, so Strzelecki Bushwalking Club. So all of our information, also our program, is on that, and we have a Facebook site as well. So probably do one or two posts a week on the Facebook site, Strzelecki Bushwalking Club, and that talks predominantly about activities that we have done, but for upcoming activities or to become a member, definitely the website and our program, which is a downloadable PDF from the website.
0: Wes, I've got some great places for you to go to, okay?
1: Yeah.
0: I've got, amongst others, Rob is suggesting that Paradise Falls near Chestnut in northeast Victoria is amazing. And Gary at Bialaba is suggesting the local waterfalls is Percy Dale Falls and a picnic ground in the Pyrenees just outside of Avoca. You could probably have a little wine as well. Best when it's really wet, and has been. And there's also plenty of songs here that are suggesting waterways and that type of thing. Agnes Falls in South Gippsland is mentioned here as well. Before I let you go, Wes, we are talking waterfalls shortly. So what is the best waterfall walk near you?
1: Well, probably, and it's funny that you've mentioned, I've heard Agnes Falls mentioned a couple of times, and that's in South Gippsland, but it overlooks Corner Inlet, and it's in the Wilson's Prom area. That's a magnificent waterfall, and that's a just over 10-kilometre walk. You can do with that, but they really are beautiful falls. And Tarongo Falls and Amphitheatre Walk, that's a smaller walk in West Gippsland in the Noochee area, but that's well worth a look as well.
0: Okie dokie. Well, I am probably going to put together with these beautiful photos, presuming that everyone has sent me a photo, is giving me approval to run it. I might sort of see if I can write up a story on this. That'll give you plenty of hints. Wes, thank you so much for speaking with me this morning.
1: No worries. Thanks, Gav.
0: That is Wes Holloway, not West Holloway, which is what the spell checker did to him, president of the Strzelecki Bushwalking Group. And what a great way to sort of get out and about, do some exploring. And who knows, without even taking notice, you might even get fitter.
2: 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Weather.
0: Of course, whether we are walking to maybe a waterfall or along a river or whatever, it helps to have nice weather. So let's find out what the weather's doing over the course of the weekend. And the duty forecaster from the Bureau of Meteorology is Robert Urbaniak. And Robert has joined me this morning. Good morning.
3: Good morning.
0: Is it great weather to go on a hike to a waterfall? What do you think?
3: Oh, I'd say so. I mean, look, pretty much no chance of rain this weekend, so that's usually your most important thing when you're hiking. And then besides that, temperatures, not bad. I mean, we're not quite fully in spring yet, but temperatures are about 17 to 18 degrees about most of the north. The southwest is about 16 degrees. Gippsland, about 15 to 16 west Gippsland, about 18 in east Gippsland, so yeah, it's not bad overall. I'd definitely call it good hiking weather.
0: Wonderful. So that is both days. Okay, for those people who are listening to this and thinking, geez, I hope we get a bit more snow, when can we expect anything that resembles that?
3: Yeah, not today and tomorrow, that's for sure. So, look, there is the chance of some snow next Thursday after a front passes through. Obviously, I'd be hesitant to sort of give exact sort of snow depth that we could expect. It's like, you know, we're still a week out almost, but And the other thing is the daytime temperatures Thursday and Friday, even after the front comes through, do seem to stay above 0 degrees. So if we do get snowfall, you'll get that sort of situation where it melts during the day. So it won't be, unfortunately, it won't be ideal. But yeah, basically, we will get some snow likely next Thursday and Friday, but it probably won't be exactly optimal, if that makes sense.
0: Okay, and so you are going on a walk today, Robert, right? To a waterfall. Yes. Which one are you going to go to on a walk to? Which waterfall are you going to walk to?
3: I mean, there's some I wouldn't mind checking out in, like, the Yarra Ranges, you know. That could be good.
0: Wonderful.
3: But, yeah, I haven't explored as much as I should, to be honest. Do you recommend any? Or?
0: Oh, look, we've got so many suggestions coming through and songs for your, so that you can play on your iPod while you're walking there as well, sort of music that sort of references waterfalls and waterways and streams and rivers. But here are a couple that you probably could consider. Loddon Falls, Kangaroo Falls. There was also one here that referenced Paradise Falls, and of course the spell checker wrecked it because it said Paradise Falls near Chestnut, but it's not Chestnut, it's Chess Hunt is the name of the place, but the spell checker couldn't work that out. So plenty of options there, and of course you said the Yarra Valley, there's some beautiful ones there, there's some down in Gippsland, so I'm going to let you go now and go for a stroll.
3: Sounds good. You should do the same. Once they let you go there at the ABC.
0: As soon as I'm finished, I'll do exactly that. Robert, thank you for speaking with me this morning.
3: Thank you.
0: Robin Urbaniak, who is the duty forecaster at the Bureau of Meteorology.

0: Yes, that is the cars, and it is time for motoring this morning. And in motoring, are the letters GT the most overused letters? Because we have Ford GTs, Mustang GTs, Stinger GTs, Falcon GTs, Maserati GTs, BMW GTs. We've also got GT Lines, a GTS, GTX, GTI. So with the perhaps the possible exception of the letter S, which is also overused, GT. If you can use it too much, does it actually lose all meaning? Does GT now mean anything at all? Chris Henry is our Gippsland car correspondent, and Chris has joined me this morning. Good morning.
1: Oh, good morning. Good morning. How are you going?
0: Not too bad. We were talking about some of these letters that people, sort of car companies, put after the names of their cars to make them sound faster or more expensive or more luxurious. How overused do you think those two letters are, GT?
1: Anything with a G in it is grossly overused, as in GT, GL, GLS, GTI, whatever it may be. I suppose it gets to the stage of where the manufacturers think, oh, we've run out of ideas, we better put some letters on this thing.
0: Okay, and GT seems to be the go-to. I just made that up then. I'm pretty happy with that. Right, the GT. Anyway, we better talk about what this actually means. We were having a conversation about the fact that in the past you and I have sort of talked about cool car names, and you know, there are some animals that you name a car after that are sort of cooler than other ones. You wouldn't have, I don't know, a Mitsubishi Donkey, right? But you might have a Mitsubishi Goshawk, right? Because there's things that are sort of, and then we decided, well, a lot of companies don't even bother with names anymore. They've got letters and they seem to always go to these ones. The GT, what is it actually supposed to mean?
1: Well, look, Gran Turismo is GT, is where it all started out in Italy. I think Lancia was the first car to actually have Gran Turismo. And it wasn't a hyphenated letter. It was Gran Turismo. Studebaker in the 1960s, their car was GT, but it wasn't GT in letters. It was Gran Turismo. And I think Pininfarina may have been the first people to actually pen Gran Turismo on an Italian vehicle. So that's where it all come from, as in the grand touring vehicle. It means windy roads, it means moonlight nights, it means any amount of different things to get pleasure out of the car.
0: I have a text message from Stephen who suggests that he had in the 1970s

0: 70s, a skateboard GT, a GT skateboard. So,
1: yes.
0: is that again an overuse of the two letters GT, do you think?
1: Oh, absolutely, no doubt. This is a marketing ploy. This has absolutely nothing to do with how the car feels underneath you.
0: Yes.
1: So, if you're saying that Ferrari, I think Ferrari has the most GT badges of anyone over the years. But then, you know, as again, you've got Ford with the GT40 in the early 60s that was specifically built to beat Ferrari with their GTs at Monte Carlo.
0: Of course, we have GT Falcons, but we also have GTS sort of Monaros, and we have other letters as well that we put a letter on the end of GT and end up with something else. Do you think that adding a letter to GT makes it less GT or more GT?
1: Absolutely no doubt. Absolutely no doubt. Although you could argue that Holden's most iconic car was a GTS.
0: I can't disagree with that. Certainly, if you were to go to the car auctions, those three letters GTS can turn a Kingswood that might be worth 20 large into something, a Monaro that's worth, well, maybe 10 times that or more.
1: 200 large, yes.
0: That's right.
1: Exactly right. Yes. Yeah. See, the thing is that it seems to be a really, really common thing, particularly in European cars, as GTIs. Now, that started out as GT and the car was injected, as in fuel injected.
0: Okay.
1: So there's a reasonable amount of meaning there as well.
0: There is, and a few other GTs coming through. If you own something that has those two letters after some other name, and I don't care what brand it is, what is it, and is it worthy of those two letters, GT, that are supposed to represent Gran Turismo or Grand Touring, which is supposed to be, I don't know, driving windy roads and having some sort of impressive amount of power or something similar. Okay, we've got about 5 minutes to go, and I want you to think about this. Don't give me your answer just yet, but I'd like you to think about best and worst GTs that you can think of. I am speaking with Chris Henry, who is our Gippsland Motoring correspondent. But before we get to that, what are some other letter combinations that you think are, if not overused, should be considered? I mean, I've noticed there is no such thing as a Ferrari CH, you know, CH standing for Chris Henry, for example. Give us some thoughts on some letters that might mean something and some that mean nothing.
1: Well, you're talking about values. In the late 1960s, Falcon marketed a GS pack. And that GS pack could go onto a base model car, onto a Fairmont, onto a 500, any amount of those different vehicles. If a car hits the market or hits the auction with a GS pack, particularly if it's a V8, at times some of the prices that it brought is not shy of what a base GT would be. Now, you know, equally, a GT in a Falcon brings a lot of money. A proper GT HO, which is high performance or high output, brings better money again. Celica's GT4, the start of the World Rally Championship Celica's that were four-wheel drives, but they were known as a GT4. Tirana in the mid-1970s brought out a G-Pack. Tirana that was leery colours and big stripes, and probably that's the only thing it had going for it at the time. But, you know, AMC, Mercedes, means there's the connotation of the very, very highest performance Mercedes. HSV in Holden, HDT Commodore, early Commodore, brings a lot of money.
0: Stephen from Curl was sent me through a text message, and never had a GT, but did have a Z in the late 70s. So Z strikes me as a cool letter, right? And GT are obviously cool letters, and I think we agree that CH, sadly, is not so cool, right?
1: Oh, that'd be nice.
0: but
1: that's all right, GMG.
0: GMG, yeah, perhaps that doesn't work quite as well either. But it's funny, you put GT, a GTI or GT,

0: those, if not overused, then certainly hallowed letters. What's the greatest?
1: Look, this is probably controversial, but I'm back to the fact that a GT has to have some kind of performance connotation. It probably has to win. It has to be backed up by winning on a track.
0: All right.
1: I would think that a Falcon GT
0: right.
1: is probably the most iconic. Fastest four-door sedan in the world in 1970.
0: Okay, Chris, you have to be fast as a GT. What is the worst GT ever?
1: Subaru Forester four-wheel drive GT. A GT badge doesn't belong on a four-wheel drive carrier.
0: Chris Henry, always a pleasure, our Gippsland Motoring correspondent. It is coming up to news time at 7 o'clock.

0: The death toll climbs in Nepal after the devastating flash flood. The state government scraps plans for a taxpayer-funded statue of Daniel Andrews, and the Western Bulldogs hang on for a thrilling win over Collingwood in the wild card clash. ABC News with Mary McDonald. Good morning. An Australian man has flown into Nepal to search for his wife, who is among the almost 2,500 people missing after devastating flooding in the Nepal-Tibet border region. As correspondent Natalie Whiting reports from Kathmandu, the death toll has climbed to at least 584.
1: Bhavan Patel's wife, Reshma, was one of 11 Australians who just completed a pilgrimage to Mount Kailas with the Isha Foundation. The group's last known location was at the immigration office at the Tibet-Nepal border minutes before the disaster struck. He's now flown into Nepal to try to find her. Hundreds of people have been visiting hospitals and morgues in the country looking for loved ones. The flooding, caused by part of a glacier breaking off, has been catastrophic. It's wiped out roads, bridges, communities. Many hard-hit areas remain only accessible by air, making it difficult for rescuers and aid groups trying to reach those impacted.
0: Plans for a controversial $134,000 statue honouring former Premier Daniel Andrews has been scrapped by the state government. Yvette Gray reports.
2: Premier Ben Carroll has announced he is ending a policy automatically recognising premiers who have served more than 3,000 days in office with a statue on Treasury Place. He has directed work on the statue of Daniel Andrews to cease, and instead an independent panel will recommend an alternative subject and location for the commissioned work. Former Premier Jeff Kennett introduced the policy in 1999, but Mr Carroll says gratitude for former premiers for their service does not require a taxpayer-funded statue. He says an independent and bipartisan panel will be appointed to also review state funeral and memorial services.
0: The union representing public servants claims the state government's decision to cut staff in the sector is a strategy to win votes. Over 50 jobs will be affected after the government revealed it would abolish Infrastructure Victoria and Economic Growth Victoria yesterday. The infrastructure agency was designed to share independent advice about major projects. The community and public sector union's Giselle Hanna says the decision to axe it brings the government's accountability into question.
3: This is one of the weirdest moves I've seen about it. Yes, Victorians are concerned about government spending, but this particular move actually feeds into the paranoia and concern Victorians have about transparency in government.
0: A state funeral for the founder of the Golden Dragon Museum in Bendigo will be held in the regional Victorian city today. Tyrone Dalton reports.
4: Russell Jack died on August the 10th, aged 91. Mr Jack was born in 1935 to Long Gully herbalist Harry Louis Jack and his wife Gladys. He later became the president of the Bendigo Chinese Association in 1980, a position he held for 32 years. In 1993, he was awarded an Order of Australia Medal for preserving Bendigo's Chinese heritage and culture. Today's funeral will be partially held at the Golden Dragon Museum at the Dai Gum San Chinese Precinct and include cultural elements, such as a lion procession to Alumbra Theatre to mourn the loss of Mr Jack.
0: A trial of shared e-bikes and e-scooters north of the Yarra River has been scrapped over concerns about cost and misuse. The trial had been running across the Darabin Council area for 6 months, with over 14,000 trips taken in that time. Operator Lime says it will keep working with councils about how the shared transport can be governed. Researchers say a dolphin

0: Testing positive for the H5 strain of bird flu is a significant escalation in South Australia's outbreak. The Department of Primary Industries says a common dolphin was found dead on a beach in Goolwa, south of Adelaide, earlier in the week. Authorities say the mammal has tested positive for the deadly strain of bird flu. Dolphin researcher Mike Bosley says while mammal-to-mammal transmission of the disease is less common, he's worried about the development.
1: There's been very, very few dolphins known to have died from the bird flu internationally. About a dozen that I could find. So to have one here so soon is really shocking for me and very worrying.
0: Marchers at a rally in Washington, D.C. have expressed concerns that voting changes will negatively impact on black communities at the upcoming midterm elections. America's editor John Lyons reports.
2: Thousands of people have marched on Washington to commemorate the 1963 I Have a Dream speech of Martin Luther King Jr. But this year there was also a focus on voting changes, which many here believe will reduce the political representation of black communities. The redistricting began in Texas at the urging of President Donald Trump, and some analysts believe it could net the Republicans an extra 5 seats in the House of Representatives at the upcoming midterm elections. John Lyons, ABC News, Washington.
0: US President Donald Trump has lost his latest attempt to erase his criminal conviction for falsifying business records. A judge rejected a request to move the case to a federal court and have it dismissed on the grounds of presidential immunity. The judge says Mr. Trump's arguments were neither new nor legally sufficient. The president was convicted in a New York court 2 years ago of concealing a hush money payment to the porn actress Stormy Daniels in the run-up to the 2016 election. He insists he did nothing wrong. A UN humanitarian official says nearly 200,000 people have been forcibly returned to Haiti so far this year, up from at least 20,000 last year. It comes days after a brutal gang attack killed 50 people in the Caribbean nation, where houses were set on fire and people who tried to escape were attacked inside a church. Powerful gangs under a broad alliance have cemented their influence over Haiti's capital and expanded to nearby regions, despite attempts by foreign nations to reinforce the country. Outgunned police. Flags are flying at half-mast across London to honour Norway's late King Harald, who died at 89 after 10 days in hospital. Europe correspondent Catherine Dis reports.
3: During his 35 years on the throne, King Harald was credited with modernising the monarchy and even broke with tradition by marrying a commoner who became Queen Sonia. He died in hospital while being treated for a bacterial infection in his blood after returning from Malaysia. His son immediately ascended to the throne and will be known as King Haakon. His death comes at a difficult time for the royal family. The now Queen Mette Marit has been embroiled in controversy for her connection with the late convicted sex offender Jeffrey Epstein, and her son from a previous relationship was convicted in June of rape and domestic violence, of which he is appealing. Catherine Diss, ABC News, London.
0: The people of Iceland will vote in a pivotal referendum later today about whether to restart talks to join the European Union. Europe correspondent Mazoe Ford reports from Reykjavik.
4: Iceland is in Europe, but not the European Union. This referendum is not about joining yet, but about trying to get an entry deal. Yes campaigners want extra reinforcement from the bloc during uncertain global times, a seat at the EU's table, and to replace their volatile currency with the euro, which they hope will mean high inflation and interest rates come down. The no side says there are no guarantees EU membership would solve their economic woes, and they're worried Iceland's agriculture and exclusive fishing waters would be under threat from European companies. Mazoe Ford, ABC News, Reykjavik.
0: To finance and Wall Street stocks have ended lower as expectations rise for the US Federal Reserve to hike interest rates soon. The Dow Jones Industrial Average closed flat. Oil is down. The global benchmark Brent crude is trading at $88.25 US a barrel. And the Australian dollar is lower. It's buying 71.6 US cents. Now with sport, here's Fraser Fife.
5: The Western Bulldogs have survived a dramatic finish to defeat Collingwood by 3 points in the first ever AFL wildcard final in front of over 81,000 fans at the MCG. Collingwood forward Tim Membry had the ball in his hands as the final siren went and had an opportunity to win it, but missed his shot from directly in front, giving the Dogs the victory. The Bulldogs' Riley Sanders has told ABC Sport that his side was lucky to win.
6: I'm so lucky that we were on the right end of the draw. Yeah, it was just a great game.
5: The other wildcard final will see Melbourne and Carlton face off at the MCG tonight. In the NRL, Manly, Warringah and Penrith have recorded wins. The Australian men's hockey team has secured a fifth-place finish at this year's World Cup after a 2-0 victory over England in the Netherlands. Australia's women's team will play for third place when they face tournament co-host Belgium tonight. And the Boomers remain unbeaten in their march towards Basketball World Cup qualification after a 123-64 victory over Syria in Manila.
0: To the weather now, there's a road weather alert for Melbourne's western and northern suburbs due to the fog. For the state, areas of morning fog, partly cloudy with isolated light showers in the south, mostly sunny and dry in the north. For Melbourne, partly cloudy, patchy morning fog with a top today of 15. Tomorrow, partly cloudy and 16. Right now in Melbourne, it's 10 degrees. ABC News.
7: Saturday Breakfast with Gavin McGrath.
8: I was always going to play this. I know it's a cliche. This is TLC's Waterfalls.

0: So I'm not taking TLC's advice. I am chasing waterfalls this morning, and I'm glad that I have, because so many of your beautiful photos, utterly spectacular, of some of our waterfalls, because the glass half full about all the wet weather we have had in the last few weeks is just how good waterfalls look at this time of the year in Victoria. I checked out Lau Lau Falls, I think it was on Thursday, it was during the week anyway. So that's on the way to Geelong from Ballarat, and the water is falling like crazy. It looks fantastic, and I suspect it's a similar tale all over Victoria with our waterfalls, because there are scores of waterfalls all over Victoria and southern New South Wales, and I would love to hear from you and see from you which are particularly spectacular right now. Text message line is 0467 842 722. The talkback number 1300 303 468. I would love to see your waterfalls and have your waterfall reports. Who knows, you might have been able to drive there in a car that had a letter after the name, because I've had several text messages about that, including this one. Doesn't have a name attached, but my husband has a Holden GTR XU1, bought brand new, and he still has it. That's going to be worth a fortune. And Goldie has sent me through a text message. This is my homemade GTHO Phase 3. Goes very fast for a ute. It is a white XY Falcon ute. However, the Z, well, we could have gone two ways with that as a letter. The Honda Z, according to Stephen, was a tiny, tiny two-door piece of junk, but the Nissan Z, that's something else entirely. Anyway, send me through your waterfall reports, or call through your water reports on 1300 303 468. Jay Dillon is the publisher of Undiscovered Victoria, a guide to finding adventure in Victoria, and is also publisher of a website, 1 Hour Out. And Jay has joined me this morning. Good morning.
1: Good morning, Gav. How are you?
0: I am well, thank you. Where are you off to today? Where are you going to explore?
1: Well, I'm heading up to around Kyneton region. I'll be hunting out some waterfalls around there that I have on my list.
0: Okay, so you have lists in your book, Undiscovered Victoria, of natural attractions, or not just natural attractions, but that's part of it. Where do you think they rank as something, as a destination that, okay, I don't know what I'm going to do today. I do want to get out. I could buy a train ticket, or I could drive my homemade GTHO Phase 3 ute, X that has sort of here, XY ute that have got here. So where do they rank waterfalls as a place to sort of like go and explore?
1: Yeah, I think they're a wonderful destination to put on the map and head towards. And you know, especially this time of year, that you're going to get a visual delight when you get there, but often it's the little places and nooks along the way that can make the journey to its fullest. So I think we're very blessed in Victoria to have a whole range of different types of waterfalls in different types of environments. It's wonderful.
0: Okay, so some of the suggestions that have come through already, and these are from earlier in the program, and most of them a photos attached, which is probably the best part of this. So we have Percydale Falls, which is also involves a picnic ground in the Pyrenees just outside of Avoca and looking amazing this time of the year. We have Sailors Falls near Daylesford. We have Trentham Falls, wonderful at the moment. Wannon Falls west of Hamilton. Hopkins Falls near Warrnambool, where I took someone on a date. What's the appeal? And I ask that in the context of, yes, I had a rather successful date that I took to a waterfall.
1: Yeah, well, it's the often, you know, they're going to be in beautiful environments, aren't they? So it's the destination, and then it's the environment around it, and then it's, as one of your callers said, there's usually a picnic area around there, so you can make a whole day of it, and you're out in nature and enjoying the birds and wildlife as well. It's got everything.
0: Okay, so having a look at some of the ones at the moment, and there are a couple here mentioning Trentham. By the way, if you send through a photo of one of these falls, please let me know if you're happy for me to use it for an ABC online article, because I think this is something we definitely have to do, because there's just so many great photos and a lot of these online articles on the ABC. There's a lot of grim news these days, so to have something about waterfalls this time of the year, and perhaps the fact that this time of the year may well be peak hour for these things. What do you make of that, Jay?
1: It's some of them are much more accessible than others, so they might get a few crowds there, but the Parks Victoria often do a really good job at making facilities enough to cater for everybody. So, you know, there's, I've got about just under 50 waterfalls on my list in Victoria, so I think if you are willing to do a little bit of travel and exploring, you can find one for yourself almost.
0: Helen has actually sent me through a photo of a waterfall effectively in her backyard, which is basically, I think, one that she made herself. And it's, the birds love it. It's kind of got a spring field, it's feel about it, so that kind of works as well. So what I might do now, Jay, is let you kind of go through some of those. We won't go through all 50, but explain where they are, what is magical about them, and how to get there.
1: Sure. Well, I'll, you mentioned Loddon Falls. I really love that spot. That's under Trentham Falls is much bigger, but Loddon Falls is really beautiful in the sense that it's out in the middle of the farmland, and it's a wonderful walk down to it, and you get up nice and close. And that's a favourite. I love the, I don't know if anyone knows, everyone knows of Den of Nargen. It's down in Gippsland, and it's a little difficult to get to. It's on the confluence of the Woolstead Creek and the Mitchell River. It's a place of real significance to the Gunai Kainai people, and I really recommend seeking out that one. That's a real stunning location. And I think one of your callers mentioned one fall. That's a place I really love as well. It flows down from the Grampians, and it's across really beautiful

0: farmland, and then it's quite a dramatic drop in sort of a half moon shape of volcanic rock, and when that can really get some big flow happening. And I don't know if any of your callers can report, but it's often this time of year is really flowing, and it's another place that's important to Indigenous people, the Gunjamara people, call it Gunung Mirabin, and that means the blackfish can get no further, which I think is really quite interesting.
1: These are great suggestions, and I've also had some great suggestions on some of our musical themes that we could use for this. Plenty of great songs, like, for example, Bow River, and these are what I'm calling my streaming service, so songs about streams, rivers, that type of thing. This was a suggestion that these are things that we might be able to listen to while we are walking to our waterfall. A suggestion from Rhonda,

0: And that is All the Rivers Runs. A couple of other suggestions. We did play Islands in the stream at the start of this program, of course, the late, great Dolly Parton and Kenny Rogers as well. That's a suggestion that we've had. A couple of other songs reference Cry Me a River, including this one that came through from Steve from Bamber, who said, you could play Cry Me a River. It's a reference to a waterway and a stream, but also a reference to the football last night. Thank you for that suggestion. Also, When the River Runs Dry, for the same reason. Okay, so where else are we heading to as we discover Victoria, the undiscovered parts? Where are some of the other waterfalls that you think that people should maybe jump into the car and go for a bit of a tour? Jay?
1: Oh, sorry. Obviously, I really love down now around the Otways regions, a lovely area, and there's some real classic ones down there that have been a popular location for visitors since the 1800s. I think Erskine Falls is a real highlight, and Beauchamp Falls, but there's lots of many other hidden ones through there if people are willing to explore.
0: Where's some of the best ways do you find to actually find ones that are worth going to? Because often these involve a bit of a hike, you know, a long drive and then a long walk. If you were wanting to do a bit of research on this, what do you tend to do to find, perhaps amongst those 50-odd that you have, some of the more special ones, Jay?
1: Oh, you know, the social media is a wonderful place for following people who are out there travelling around and sharing their discoveries. And sometimes it can be just great to ask someone in the local town if you're popping in. Often the locals know the best places, and if they're willing to share, they'll send you in the right direction.
0: This has come through as well, a text message that says, no waterfalls here. This is from Mick in Bendigo, but excellent winter rains have resulted in Lake Eppalock at nearly 100% capacity, as well as the Colobin catchments. Only 2 months ago, there was talk about water restrictions. Early days, but very promising. Of course, the news, Mick, is that it's going to be a dry spring, so perhaps now is the ideal time of the year to check these things out, where you've got a combination of decent weather, but also these waterways and waterfalls basically giving you the best show that they can over the course of the year. Another text message, do you always take the fried bucket of cold fried chicken on waterfall dates? Not all of them, but some of them. Thank you for your text message. Keep those suggestions coming through, and also keep sending through, please, your beautiful photos. I've got one here of Hopkins Falls, and again, this looks amazing. Have you been to Hopkins Falls, Jay?
1: Yeah, I have. That's another beautiful location as well. I think that's down in the Otways as well, that one?
0: No, that one's Hopkins Falls. No, you're thinking of Hopetoun Falls.
1: Ah.
0: Which I've just given away perhaps one of my one of my answers to my quiz a little later on.

0: We are going to have a quiz in around half an hour on waterways, and I think I've just given away one of the answers. Turpin's Falls here in Langley is another photo that has been sent through. And I don't know, there's two ways of taking a photo. You can take a photo down or you can take a photo up. You have produced this book, Undiscovered Victoria, with your waterfalls. Which way do you tend to go with your photos? Do you sort of go down and photograph up, or do you go up and photograph down? What do you reckon?
1: I try to photograph across. I try to go a bit further back and a little bit of high and shoot straight across at us. And I think it'll, you know, too much time lapse looks a bit kitschy these days, but for personal viewing, I often like to experiment with the time lapse feature to get that smooth effect.
0: And that's part of this as well, that whole idea of sort of getting the motion of a waterfall, because that, if you can get it just right, and I don't know how you do this, and maybe you can give me a hint to do this, you can get that thing where you've almost got, it's almost a little bit fuzzy, and it's kind of ethereal in the way that you can make these photos work with the water flow. How do you actually make that happen?
1: Yeah, that's where you actually keep the lens open. So I'm not sure you can do it on modern phones, but definitely with the digital SLRs, you can keep the lens open so it captures the fall happening.
0: Another lovely photo has come through for Agnes Falls, which is one of these that I haven't actually been to. I hope that these photos are all being taken at this time of the year. This one as well came through from David from Mortlake. Not so much a waterfall, but one of the empty dams that hopefully it will rain again one day because the frogs love it. And that's the other aspect of this, is that a lot of these places, it's not just about the waterfall itself, it's about everything else as well. Nature, plant life, and the walk, and the rocks, of course, as well. It looks like you've got a whole bunch of work to do, and it looks like I've got a whole bunch of work to do in terms of exploring these places, getting some photos and doing some stories. Jay, great to speak with you, and great that you are taking maybe 1 or 2 hours out of Melbourne, and your book, Undiscovered Victoria, which I do have a copy of here somewhere. Tell me, if people would like to find out more, where can they find it?
1: Just please jump on our website at onehourout.com.au and come and check us out. And I think there's a list of waterfalls on there if you want to get started.
0: Sounds magnificent. Thank you so much for your time. Another one to add to your list, because you're going to be in that Central Highlands area anyway, Jay. It says here, Stevenson's Falls at Marysville, best in Victoria, says Brian in Moama. So there's that one as well. And there's also another photo here of another waterfall. It's actually a painting, because that's the other thing you can do with these, a painting of a waterfall. It says plein air. We do have some lovely chicken and a salad picnic after, when we go to take pictures and drawings of these waterfalls. That's from Bessie. Thanks, Jay. Enjoy your time in regional Victoria.
1: Thanks, Gav. Appreciate it.
0: We've also got your suggestions of songs that reference streams, rivers, that type of thing. I'm calling it a streaming service. This is Brooke Fraser.

0: ABC News with Mary McDonald. Good morning. Almost 2,500 people are now reported as missing following catastrophic flash flooding in Nepal and Tibet, with the death toll rising to at least 584. Correspondent Natalie Whiting reports from Kathmandu.
1: Hundreds of people are visiting hospitals and morgues in Kathmandu, searching for loved ones as the number of missing from the disaster continues to rise. Flash flooding, triggered by a huge piece of a glacier breaking off and crashing into the river, has devastated communities downstream, wiping out roads, bridges and villages. Rescuers and aid suppliers are still struggling to reach many of the hardest hit areas, which remain accessible only by air. At least 38 Australians are among those missing. One Australian man has just flown into the country to search for his wife, who's among them.
0: And the UN's children's agency, UNICEF, has warned of the devastating impact on children. UNICEF's Ricardo Perez says they're surging life-saving support to reach thousands of children in need of humanitarian assistance.
2: Children now face increased risks of disease, malnutrition, violence and exploitation, as well as the psychological impact of what they have experienced, very traumatic events. We've all seen the images. It's quite brutal and shocking and unexpected.
0: The state government is scrapping plans for a $134,000 taxpayer-funded statue of former Premier Daniel Andrews. Yvette Gray reports.
3: Premier Ben Carroll has announced the government is commissioning an independent and bipartisan panel to review how Victoria commemorates officials with state services and statues. This includes ending a policy automatically recognising premiers who have served at least 3,000 days in office with a statue on Treasury Place, which was introduced in 1999. By the then Premier Jeff Kennett. Mr Carroll has directed that work on the statue of former Premier Dan Andrews stops, and an independent panel will recommend an alternative subject and location for the commissioned work. State funerals and memorial services will also be reviewed.
0: Thousands of people have marched on Washington DC to commemorate the I Have a Dream speech of Martin Luther King Jr. America's editor John Lyons reports.
4: In what has become a yearly tradition to mark the famous 1963 speech by civil rights leader Martin Luther King Jr., thousands gathered at the Lincoln Memorial in Washington to mark a speech which called for equal rights for all Americans. But this year, there was also a focus on voting changes, which many believe will reduce the political representation of black communities. The redistricting began in Texas at the urging of President Donald Trump, and some analysts believe it could net an extra 5 seats for Republicans in the House of Representatives at the upcoming midterm elections.
0: A pivotal referendum will get underway in Iceland later today as the people vote on whether to restart talks to join the European Union. Europe correspondent Mazoe Ford reports from Reykjavik.
5: 17 years after initial negotiations to enter the EU broke down, Iceland's government wants to try again. This referendum will ask whether the tiny island nation should restart talks to join the EU. Then, if the yes side wins, negotiators will try to thrash out a deal before putting it one last time to the people. One of the most sensitive issues is fishing, because Iceland has exclusive use of the surrounding waters. No campaigners believe they'd become a free-for-all, but yes supporters say they'd aim to negotiate special conditions to protect the vital industry. Mazoe Ford, ABC News Reykjavik.
0: To sport, and in the AFL, the Western Bulldogs have beaten Collingwood by 3 points in a thrilling wildcard final at the MCG in front of over 81,000 fans. The Bulldogs held a 21-point lead during the third quarter, but Collingwood fought back repeatedly before falling short

0: 14-12-96 to 14-9-93. Tim Membry took a mark in the final moments of the match and had a shot from 40 metres out after the siren directly in front to win the game, but missed to the right. The loss ended Steele Sidebottom's career, with the veteran retiring after 375 games. Collingwood's Isaac Quainer has told ABC Sport it's an emotional loss.
1: Proud of the group, proud of our fight, proud of the way we stood up in that last quarter and fought to the very end. Pretty emotional with, you know, Steele playing his last game and seeing him with his kids. And yeah, just really proud, honestly, but it doesn't feel real that the season's done.
0: To the weather now, there's a road weather alert for Melbourne's western and northern suburbs. For Melbourne, partly cloudy and foggy, a top of 15. It's 8-11 degrees.
2: You're listening to Gavin McGrath on Saturday Brekkie.

So this was a suggestion a little earlier from Was from Strathdale. It is Billy Joel. It is River of Dreams, part of my what I'm calling my streaming service. These are songs about rivers, streams, waterfalls, that type of thing, and plenty of great suggestions, including songs that I actually don't even have in my playlist, sadly. We'll get to some of these as we go through the course of the program. Also in the next half an hour, sport, and I have to tell you, given that my teams are kind of being bumped from the country footy finals, I'm jumping on the nearest bandwagon I can find. Will you let me on yours? And your Saturday quiz, which involves waterfalls, that type of thing, text message line 0467 842 722. But if in fact you want to play the quiz, you need to use this number to call through, 1300 303 468. That's 1300 303 468.

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11: By the way, I am really enjoying your reports, your waterfall reports and photos. Another one has come through, this time a picture of a couple of kids at Narrocan Falls. And it mightn't be the tallest, but in terms of the surrounds, what a beautiful photo, what a beautiful place.

0: to go and explore. There are a couple of other things that have come through in terms of your suggestions about songs, and I've played a couple of these already. All the Rivers Run, I played a little bit of that. I also played Dolly Parton and Kenny Rogers' Islands in the Stream. That was the first song I played. So we'll get to a few of these other ones as well, including a golden oldie that I've had to kind of just cut up to make it fit. But we got there, we got there. We are talking about that shortly, and we do have a waterfall quiz. But before that, it is time to talk local sport. And more than half of your footballers and netballers are done for the year. It's over. And if you follow your local club, there's every chance that your season is done as well. So what can you do now for the remainder of the year before we get into cricket and tennis and that type of thing? Well, you could jump on another bandwagon. If your team has been booted for 2026, who are you on now and why? Let me know. Or if you're still in it, why should I jump on your town's bandwagon? Please let me know. Jess Curry is a netballer and correspondent with Netball Scoop, although I think she's more interested in what's happening with the cricket, because I think that the netball season's over. Is that right, Jess?
1: Oh, it's over for me, but it's not over for four of my five nieces. So I'm still heavily invested in the netball, but obviously watching the cricket at night as well. That series that's happening at the moment is super interesting on the test cricket side of things.
0: Now, Darren Parkin is back. G'day, Darren.
2: G'day, Gav. Yeah, I've been very keen to remind people that Bangladesh have won as many tests in Australia in the last 15 years as England have now. So after that, but England obviously with their hands full with Pakistan as well.
0: So it would seem. And welcome back, because you've had some important duties to take care of, which is why we haven't had been graced by your presence for a little while.
2: Yeah, my fathering duties have doubled. So I've got baby number two, came a couple of weeks ago, baby Aria. So I'm in full girl dad mode now with two daughters and future AFLW, future netball, future Olympians. We'll see which path they go down.
0: Darren, only three more and you can have your own basketball side. So get to work. Anyway, no. So I'm talking about this in the context of a lot of our teams, and of course I mentioned this, that your team specifically is gone, but I want to get some good reasons to jump on other bandwagons. Your team is out of it. I like a club locally in Ballarat called Lake Wenderee. They're out for the season. So let's talk about some of the reasons you might jump on a bandwagon, Jess.
1: I think one of the easiest reasons you jump on a bandwagon is because you love an underdog. So that's a really easy one. If you haven't really studied the form and you turn up to watch the finals and you think, okay, who's least likely to win here? I'm going to get on them and just hope for a really good game. So that's a nice easy one. My sort of favourite, though, is anyone but. So, for example, for me last night in the men's competition, anyone but Collingwood, I'm a satisfied Doggies is my second team kind of supporter after last night. So, you know, if you look ahead at the fixture and you think, okay, well, the team I don't like, it might not be playing in this game, but it's playing next week, and I think this team that's playing today might beat them, you know, you do your mathematical calculations and it helps you feel like you're still invested in your competition, even if your team has gone. So I think spite, that's a pretty good reason too.
0: Spite, yes. And I have noticed that for a sports fan, you do get the calculator a lot. You love your mathematical chances, don't you, Jess?
1: Oh, absolutely. I am that statistical friend that people call upon. So, and I'm sure Darren might be one of those too. So you always have that calculator in your back pocket.
0: Okay, Darren, give me a reason to jump on a local club's bandwagon if, in fact, my club has been booted from the finals.
2: It's funny, but I am the calculator amongst the group, but it's funny, my perspective has changed a lot over the journey. If we take AFL, when I was younger, as somebody who's a big historical aficionado of the game, I would always barrack for the story. So when Brisbane broke their drought coming off the Fitzroy issues in the late 90s, and then even when Sydney broke their drought in 2005. But when I've watched Melbourne, the Bulldogs, Richmond, Geelong, everybody knock off their drought, and the only team that didn't was my own. That I actually ended up getting tired of that. So now my path is anyone but, as Jess was saying. So for me, we actually ran the calculator over the AFL, and we're like, Brisbane is the most harmless result because they won the last two. You don't want Fremantle because they've never won one, so that's a drought breaker. You don't want a Victorian team because then everybody will tell you about it. So, yeah, Brisbane, that's where we landed, even though that might be the most boring result for neutrals. But when you barracked the Saints, your perspective changes a little bit.
0: Well, speaking of spite, and I'm not sure whether we should encourage spite as a reason to do something, but it seems to be something that feels good. And Jess, you mentioned two clubs, two country clubs, that you will be barracking for whoever's against them. And those two clubs had something in common, didn't they? Who are they, and what do they have in common?
1: You're finally backed me into the corner on this one, Gav.
0: Yes.
1: I may or may not have some sort of subconscious aversion to redback spiders. And that's as far as I go in terms of telling you which teams I will be backing against, including in the North Central League and in the Maryborough-Castlemaine District League too. So I'll let others work out what might be happening there.
0: Right. Okay. Well, just completely unrelated to that, a brook is a lovely stream that you could sort of have a song about. Carisbrook would be one of those places. Nothing to do with teams you may be barracking against, Jess. And, you know, Wedderburn, that might be one of those as well.
1: It's funny because both are sitting in a floodplain, so you're not really going to see too many waterfalls.
0: This might be true. Okay. What about bandwagons based on colours? Is this something that you've kind of done in the past, Darren? Like, okay, my team's knocked out, so I'm going to go for, well, I like their colours more than those colours.
2: Yeah, and I think certainly in local sport, the history and the storyline, certainly does stand out perhaps more than it does at a higher level. I mean, I played for a team called Hill End in the Mid-Gippsland League, and there were probably four or five haves and four or five have-nots, and we were one of the have-nots. So if one of the other have-nots were involved, like a Thorpdale or a Ballara or somebody like that, you would generally get around supporting them. And it's probably similar to like the aversion against certain colours, like it might be hard to barrack for a black and white team, so anyone who's against them, anyone who's against, you know, like Essendon or something like that, anyone who's against the red and the black. But a shout out to my Super Rules team as well. I decided to pull on the boots and play Super Rules this year, and we've just made the finals. I haven't played in the finals since I was 19 years old in 2005, so I'm looking forward to that tomorrow. Sorry, our opponent hasn't lost a game in 3 years, but fingers crossed we can pull off a miracle.
0: Okay, I am willing to jump on a bandwagon. As I said, most of my clubs have kind of been knocked out in various competitions. So if you'd like to offer a bandwagon for me to jump on, please send me through a text message, 0467 842 722, especially if it is a black and yellow bandwagon, because that could have a certain appeal. So if your club's still in the finals and it's black and yellow, and it has a story, I'd love to hear about that.
2: Well, we're blue and yellow, so that's close.
0: Close. And green and yellow can kind of work as well. Jess, the anti-villain bandwagon, you've kind of touched upon this, and this is that, of course, you have villain teams. So can you think of any teams out there that just happen to be the side playing against your villain teams who may well be using those black and red colours?
1: Oh, I don't know about that, actually, for today. I haven't been looking too closely at that particular matchup, but I do think I'm leaning towards Darren's suggestion about backing the story at the moment now. So I might have a little bit of look at that form in the Super Rules competition down in the Gippsland way and see if I can jump on board that bandwagon, because that's sounding pretty good to me.
0: And Darren, do you have a bandwagon that I might be able to jump on in the Gippsland region?
2: Get on my mob. I think they ended up qualifying for the finals via a draw, very similar to Carlton and the Bulldogs, to my old mob, Hill End, in the twos at least, getting a little bit of finals action. But yeah, there's always, the stories are more special and easier to find, I think, in regional levels. So, get on the underdog in the green and yellow.
0: The green and the gold. Okay, I like the sound of that particular bandwagon, a green and gold deck bandwagon. I can also do that in international sport as well. Jess, you're not playing netball today, but you haven't given away the netball entirely. Where are you going today?

0: That's right. I'm on my way to Maryborough today to support the under-11s Newstead side today, and then the under-15s in the football, and then back again there this afternoon for the seniors, which is really exciting. They're taking on Trentham. I did want to give a call out to first semi-finals happening today in the North Central Football Netball Hockey Leagues. That's over at Sea Lake. Particularly calling out the Charlton women's senior hockey side, who've had this extraordinary season, only had one loss. They've had 103 goals for this season, which is pretty amazing. They've got the week off. They've earned that week off. So first semi-final between St Arnott and Calder United. That's going to be an absolute cracker to see who goes through to the next round. So good luck to both teams.
1: Catherine sent me through a text message about her her granddaughter's team, still in under-11s. They play tomorrow. And guess what? The team has Creek in its name, so it's a streaming town. It is a streaming team, so I could get on that bandwagon. Where are you off to today, Darren?
2: Today, a relaxing one, just getting ready for my action in the final tomorrow. So I'll be on father duties today and then hoping to win my way through to a grand final tomorrow.
1: Delightful. Well, have a great weekend and thanks for chatting with me today, Jess and Darren.
2: No worries.
1: Jess Curry there, our Netball Scoop correspondent, and Darren Parkin, our freelance sports reporter. I've had another beautiful photo sent through to me of a lake rather than a waterfall, but it is spectacular. It says, Gavin, a self-explanatory water view, Sissy in Mount Gambier. I think that might be the wonderful Blue Lake. To play the quiz, I think I might have already given you one of the answers away in its entirety. Give me a call on 1300 303 468. That's 1300 303 468. I might have to save that particular question to the end. If you've been listening to the program through its duration, you may already have a head start on my quiz. Great prizes, an Organic Gardener magazine here, ABC Organic Gardener. And that's terrific because we are going to speak with the editor of that magazine as part of our gardening special today. And also, these are awesome. This is an ABC radio torch. Okay, it's very, very skinny. It's got LEDs and it actually sticks to your fridge. So how perfect is that? So to play the quiz, 1300 303 468.
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1: And let's start with Joe in Merrigan. G'day, Joe.
4: Good morning, Gav.
1: Okay, the largest Victorian waterfall by water volume. So not the widest, not the tallest, the largest by water volume. Is it Mackenzie Falls, Hopkins Falls or Lau Lau Falls?
4: I'll have to take a guess on Hopkins.
1: It's not Hopkins. Lovely place, and it's a very wide waterfall, but that's not... Thank you for playing, Joe. Let's go to Anthony in Coleraine. G'day, Anthony.
5: G'day, Gavin. How are you going?
1: Not too bad at all. I think that this is... any of these places, I would love to go and visit. Beautiful places. But the largest waterfall in Victoria by water volume, is it Mackenzie Falls or Lau Lau Falls?
5: I think it's Mackenzie Falls.
1: You think correctly. Well done. Okay, we've got a few players on the line. We have Brendan. We have Warren. We've got a couple others as well. We'll get to those in just a moment. So Victoria Falls is not in Victoria, by the way. It is the world's largest waterfall by volume, the largest in the world. Which river is Victoria Falls in Africa on? Is it the White Nile River, the Congo River, or the Zambezi River?
5: I should know this. Victoria Falls, I think it falls into the Zambezi River.
1: You would think correctly. Well done. Okay, we are now into question three. And if have you been listening to the whole program?
5: Yes, okay. I have.
1: Okay, I reckon you only need to get two more of these correct because the other one's going to be pretty obvious. Okay, Wallaman Falls is Australia's tallest single-drop waterfall, and it is spectacular. I haven't been there, but I've seen video, I've seen photos. Is it in Queensland, the Northern Territory, or Tasmania? This is Wallaman Falls.
5: Oh, this is a tough one. I don't know this. This is a guess. I'd say Northern Territory.
1: That's a great guess, but it's not a correct guess. So thank you for playing. Let's go to Kangaroo Flat and Brendan. G'day, Brendan.
6: Good morning, Gav.
1: Have you ever...

0: been to this place, Wallaman Falls?
1: No.
0: I didn't know this until I looked at it, but I've got a feeling I've seen it before, whether it's been on TV or in postcards. It is spectacular, and it's extraordinary in terms of how far it goes down. But Wallaman Falls, is it in Queensland or Tasmania?
1: I've got no idea. I'll toss a coin. Queensland.
0: It is. And it's 268 metre drop. Can you even imagine that?
1: Wow. My God.
0: Think of 100 metres, how far people sprint at the Olympics. Now double it and then halve it again and then more. It's extraordinary. A beautiful place. Okay. The band TLC. I played some TLC a little earlier. A little song called Waterfalls, which went number 4 in Australia and number 1 in the US. But the band itself, TLC, does the T in TLC stand for Tender, Tiny, or T-Boz?
1: Tender, Tiny, T-Boz. Oh. I don't know. T-Boz.
0: It is, actually. No. Believe it or not. So apparently the lead singer of TLC, of course there's a rap artist and there's some backing vocals, but the main front woman is T-Boz, also known as T-Own Watkins, hence T-Boz. I don't know how you got T-Boz out of that. Is T-Boz. Okay. The L is left eye. And the C is chilly. So I didn't know that. I didn't know that before I checked it, but apparently that's true. I've double-checked that. All right. Warren and Gary are on the lines, but I think you're probably going to get this one because I kind of let the cat out of the bag. If I was looking up at Hopetoun Falls, would I be standing in the Grampians, the Otways, or in East Gippsland?
1: Oh, I don't know.
0: You said you were listening.
1: I gave
0: this one away.
1: I was waiting for the Blue Lake. Yeah, I remember you said Blue Lake. Yeah. So Grampians?
0: The Grampians, what? The Otways, or East Gippsland?
1: I don't know. I'll say East Gippsland.
0: Bad luck. Sorry. Okay. Let's go with Warren in Bendigo. G'day, Warren.
2: G'day, Gavin. How are you?
0: Not bad. Have you been listening?
2: I have been, but I was half... And half listening and half not listening.
0: Okay. So if I was looking up Hopetoun Falls, and I have done this before, would I be standing in the Otways or the Grampians?
2: Grampians.
0: No, bad luck.
2: Okay. No.
0: Which means that Gary from Bialaba, just by a process of elimination. Good morning, Gary.
3: Good morning, Gavin.
0: Guess what? You've got a copy of Gardening Organic Gardener and one of these awesome ABC torches. You don't even have to do anything. Can you confirm that Hopetoun Falls is actually in the Otways?
3: I will confirm it's in the Otways. And thank you, Gav. That's just perfect for my birthday today.
0: Happy birthday. I'm glad someone's a winner, even if it's by default. Gary, please stay on the line. Have had multiple suggestions for this song as part of my streaming service. I'm not sure how politically correct it is, but a lot of you say it's a classic. So this is a song about a river. On the bank.

0: ABC News with Mary McDonald. Good morning. The number of Australians missing after the Nepal-Tibet flooding has risen to 41. It means an additional three Australians are now known to be missing. At least 584 people have died after the devastating flash floods, with more than 2,000 missing. Australia's acting Immigration Minister Matt Thistlethwaite says the government's contribution of $5 million worth of humanitarian assistance was requested by the Nepali authorities and will supply emergency food and water. He says roads in the region are cut off, about 10,000 homes have been destroyed, and there is no power as authorities continue searching for the missing Australians.
1: Our DFAT officials are getting as close as they possibly can to the region, and we're working with those Australians that we know are on the ground there that are trying to locate their loved ones to provide them with as much support as possible.
0: Plans for a controversial $134,000 statue honouring former Premier Daniel Andrews has been scrapped by the state government. Yvette Gray reports.
2: Premier Ben Carroll has announced he is ending a policy automatically recognising premiers who have served more than 3,000 days in office with a statue on Treasury Place. He has directed work on the statue of Daniel Andrews to cease, and instead an independent panel will recommend an alternative subject and location for the commissioned work. Former Premier Jeff Kennett introduced the policy in 1999, but Mr Carroll says gratitude for former premiers for their service does not require a taxpayer-funded statue. He says an independent and bipartisan panel will be appointed to also review state funeral and memorial services.
0: Police have arrested three teenagers after an alleged crime spree across Melbourne's east yesterday morning. Emily Rayner reports.
3: A 15-year-old boy and two 17-year-old boys have been charged with multiple offences, including aggravated burglary and theft of a motor vehicle. Police allege the trio was involved in aggravated burglaries in Baldwin North, Bulleen and Templestowe in the early hours of yesterday. Police say two cars were stolen, which have since been recovered. There were also reports of thefts from vehicles. The teens were arrested by detectives in the Darebin area yesterday. They have been remanded in custody to appear before a children's court.
0: Marchers at a rally in Washington, D.C. have expressed concerns that voting changes will negatively impact on black communities at the upcoming midterm elections. America's editor John Lyons reports.
4: Thousands of people have marched on Washington to commemorate the 1963 I Have a Dream speech of Martin Luther King Jr. But this year there was also a focus on voting changes, which many here believe will reduce the political representation of black communities. The redistricting began in Texas at the urging of President Donald Trump, and some analysts believe it could net the Republicans an extra five seats in the House of Representatives at the upcoming midterm elections. John Lyons, ABC News, Washington.
0: The Israeli army says it's carried out an airstrike in the occupied West Bank city of Jenin, killing three people. The BBC's Katie Watson reports.
5: According to Israeli authorities, the airstrike in Jenin was a joint operation between the Israel Defense Force and its security services. They said it targeted a Hamas operative, Qais Batawi, and two of his accomplices. At the beginning of last year, the IDF launched an operation in Jenin, forcing tens of thousands of Palestinians out of their homes in refugee camps. The area has also seen growing violence from Israeli settlers, with Israel's government recently overturning a 20-year ban on Jewish settlements around Jenin.
0: To sport, and the AFL, a miss after the siren saw the Western Bulldogs hold on against Collingwood in the first ever wildcard final. ABC Sports' Corbin Middlemass reports.
6: Tim Membry marked and had the ball in his hand as the final siren went, with the Bulldogs up by 4 points. His drop punt faded to the right, handing the Bulldogs a spot in an elimination final and a 3-point victory, while ending his team season and subsequently the career of 375-game veteran Steele Sidebottom. Ultimately, the Bulldogs on the right side of it and advance to week two of the finals. Earlier, the lead swung five times in the opening quarter before the Bulldogs twice got out beyond 20, only for Collingwood to peg them back. Corbin Middlemass, ABC Sport, Melbourne.
0: To the weather now, there's a road weather alert for Melbourne's western and northern suburbs due to the fog. For the state, areas of morning fog, partly cloudy with isolated light showers in the south, mostly sunny and dry in the north. For Melbourne, partly cloudy, patchy.

0: Your morning fog about with a top today of 15. Right now in Melbourne, it's 11 degrees. ABC News.
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Yes, streaming along with the Little River Band, your Rivers and Streams soundtrack this morning. Welcome back. Gardening a little later in the program, of course, and organic gardening specifically. Text message line is 0467 842 722, and plenty of time for your gardening questions, but also plastic so-called collectibles. Have you seen this? A certain supermarket chain freely admitted its giveaway ooshies, that's what they're called, and apologies if you don't know what they are, these things have actually boosted their profits. So what are they? And why do kids and otherwise sensible adults go crazy over ooshies? If you collect them, if so, yes, if so, why? Why at all? But also, waterfalls and your wonderful waterfall photos. By the way, if you have sent me through a waterfall photo that I may be able to use on the ABC website with a story, please let me know if you're happy to use it, and also put your name so I can give you credit for that photo. So you can do that on 0467 842 722. But also, I'm loving your photos and your waterfall report. So a waterfall near you, you've checked it out since we've had a bit of rain. What's it looking like? Let me know.

0: on ABC Radio Victoria. 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
1: And Brian from Warragul has called through. Good morning, Brian.
2: Good morning, Gavin.
1: Have you got a report for me?
2: Yes, well, we've got some waterfalls only half an hour from Warragul up at Possum Hollow. It's on the western branch of the Tarwin River, and back in the mid-80s, there was a park ranger, Scott Campbell, who was very well known throughout Gippsland as a park ranger. He put a stairway down to it, and it's been overgrown for 40 years, and we've got a small group of Possum Hollow volunteers that have cleared the path and put in a pipe railing and rope to go down to the lookout. Yes, they're magnificent falls. They're about 60 foot tall.
1: Good Lord.
2: And yes, they're fantastic. And they're only a bit over half an hour from Warragul and about 10 minutes or 5 minutes past the Mount Worth State Park gateway. And a lot of people don't know about it, but we've got a group together and we've cleared it up and rejuvenated it quite well, yeah.
1: Brian, I love your work. I love your work.
2: Yeah, the name of the falls is the Beringan Falls and the Ainslie Falls. And the Ainslie Falls, you can just view them from the road, and the Beringan Falls, you can drive down to a little parking area, and there's about 100 metres of stairway down to the lookout to the falls. Yeah, fantastic.
1: Brian, how fit or mobile do you need to be?

0: in order to actually use your path and go and check out these falls?
1: Well, all you need is that many people drive up to the Mount Worth Park and all they've got to do is continue on. We're getting some markings and signboards put up at the moment that will be able to tell people where to go. It's just a continuation of the Allenby Estate Road, yeah.
0: And if people would like to check this out, they've heard this, they're thinking, I'd love to explore that. Just the names of the falls again so that people might be able to go online and find out a bit about them.
1: Yeah. Well, they're well marked. We've put up proper big boards with their names. There's the Ainslie Falls and the Beringan Falls. We've had to renew the names of them. They are the original names, but the old boards had rotted to pieces, so we've done it all up. Yeah, we've had a very good little working group of us to do it sort of thing there, yeah.
0: Brian, really appreciate your work and really appreciate the phone call. Thank you for calling through.
1: Yeah, no worries, Gavin. Thanks a lot.
0: That is Brian from Warragul, and a great story there. I've talked about bandwagons in country sport, and this text message came through from Rosie. We are on our way to watch Berrigan, to watch the under-15 netball semi-final. Go Dookie! From Hattie's biggest supporters, Sylvie, Daisy and Audrey. Thank you for that text message. I love these bandwagons that we can jump on. Also loving your photos. There's one here of Woolshed Falls near Beechworth. And if I, in fact, write this story about some of these glorious, glorious waterfalls in Victoria, I'd love to use that photo. Let me know if I have permission to use it and also your name. And that's the case with all of these photos. A little later in the program, we are going to talk about ooshies. What are they? And why do people collect them? Why do you collect them? Why at all? You can send me through a text message or give me a call on 1300 303 468.
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0: If you are a regular listener to this program or any program on the ABC, you would likely have heard about ABC Your Say. So this is about you telling us your stories, what matters to you, and that's why we rattle on about the text line, the phone line so often. But the other thing that's happening is our ABC reporters are going out to where you are. And that's a full-on job in itself. One of those reporters is Madeline Stutchberry from our Warragul Bureau. And Madeline's joined me this morning. Good morning.
7: Good morning.
0: You've been sent out to do Vox Pops, the dreaded Vox Pops. How much do you enjoy doing that?
7: Do you know what? They're actually great. If you get people who are happy to chat, you can end up standing there for 10, 15 minutes shooting the breeze about how people are thinking and feeling, which is it's a good way to spend the day.
0: It is, although it can be hard work if people are in a hurry. Maybe doing it on the weekend is probably the best way to do that. So you have been out and about. Where did you end up?
7: I ended up down at Leongatha. Now, that's about an hour and a half southeast of Melbourne in South Gippsland. It's about half an hour from where I live, so I know this area very well, and it's always good to pop over and check out what's going on in Leongatha.
0: And you did check it out. Specifically in Leongatha, where did you go?
7: I just walked up and down the main street, really. I stopped in at the pub. We had a chat to some people on cafes on Bear Street. It's a busy little place.
0: I admire your persistence because this is the job that we don't usually give to our experienced reporters. It's one that you often throw in the direction of the intern or the guy on work experience. But nevertheless, you've been out there and done this. So what is the vibe? What is the word on the street? What did you find out?
7: It was overwhelmingly positive. I think people are happy to speak in a nice way about their town and where they live. One woman I spoke to, she lives not in Leongatha. She lives in a place called Foster, which is about 20 minutes or so down the road in Prom Country. She's got beautiful views of Wilson's Prom and she's out in the bush. And that's sort of what drew her down here about 14 years ago. She loves having hooded plovers in her backyard each year. She's really engaged with the wildlife and the landscape around her, and that's what she loves about this area and thinks we should really amplify as Gippslanders.
0: That's the positive side of it. I imagine, though, and this is whenever you ask someone how they're feeling, there are some issues that pop up because life is tough for a lot of people.
7: It absolutely is. And one thing she noted was the, and it won't come as a surprise to you to hear this, the condition of regional roads. It's an ongoing story at the moment, and rightfully so. And she quite neatly articulated and said, we're sort of used to rubbish roads, but she's worried that that's become expected and that regional people are meant to just sort of tolerate that. And it's become quite dangerous in spaces, and people are a bit sick of having to navigate massive potholes and poor road conditions.
0: Yes, that's a story that's not limited to your neck of the woods, I've got to tell you, Madeline. Now, did you go to any shopping centres?
7: So I popped into, I'll tell you, I went into this wonderful health food shop in the main town, and there was a busker setting up out the front. He has two guitars, a bass guitar and an electric guitar. He's a musician. He has moved back to the area. He lives on his grandmother's family farm, and he pops into town and does a bit of busking. He leaves the bass guitar there for any punters who come along to join in and jam with him. And he spoke really positively about the overwhelming breadth of talent here in Gippsland from the artistic community, musicians, artists, painters, you know, you name it. You don't have to venture too far out into the hills to find someone who's really talented and really passionate about what they do. And he spoke really positively about how, you know, we could support this more. We could funnel more revenue and funding to supporting and amplifying regional arts.
0: Look, ABC, you'll say, isn't just about Vox Pops, but Vox Pops is certainly part of it. It is the most direct way to get some stories. If people would like to hear some of those stories, because presumably, Madeline, you recorded them, where will they be able to find them?
7: We will be broadcasting our Your Say Vox Pops in the coming week on ABC Gippsland, hosted by Mim Hook. And that's as far as I know where we're going to be broadcasting those stories. But I've taken a few photographs. I've got a few names and numbers written down in my notebook, and I'm hoping to sort of pursue a few more stories in the coming months or so from this part of Gippsland.
0: Brilliant. Look, thank you so much for joining me this morning, and thank you for getting out and about.
7: My pleasure.
0: That is Madeline Stutchbury, who is one of our reporters from our ABC Gippsland Bureau. 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
0: And that Woolshed Falls photo that I was talking about was, that photo was taken by Glenys McGrath. So I think I've got approval to use that photo. Thank you, Mum. Oh, I should have recognised the phone number, but I didn't. Anyway, let's move on. Not very observant today. Gail, thank you for your text message. We'll find out that information for you. You do see some strange sights at shopping centres. Like when I rocked up to get a hot dog and a milkshake with the kids over in Delacombe, and I saw dozens of kids and parents and grandparents with boxes and shopping trolleys full of little rubber plasticky things. And the parents, it was mostly the parents, by the way, were in some kind of frenzy swapping these little rubber plasticky things and getting rather animated and even irritated as they desperately tried to get the specific rubber plasticky thing that they needed to complete a set. And this is not an isolated thing, apparently. The supermarket concerned admits freely these things have boosted profits and boosted the number of people going through stores and how much they spend. These things, well, they're kind of cute, but do they even have a point? I'd be interested if, in fact, you collect these things. I'd like to know why. Dr. Kate Renshaw is a play therapist, play and filial therapy. Dr. Kate is speaking with me this morning. Good morning.
10: Good morning, Gav.
0: You know of what I speak, don't you?
2: I do. I'm wondering if the audience have decoded your message this morning.
0: she might tell us. Anyway.
2: I think so.
0: Right. What are they?
2: Well, the collectibles I think that you're talking about come with a certain level of purchase, and collectibles at the moment, the Ushi, the small squishy plastic thing that you're talking about, are really a very small figure toy that at the moment, they're finished, which is why I think you might have seen the trading frenzy, because they're not available anymore. And so people are trying to collect the whole set, and they might be doing meetups and swap meets to do trading in order to do that.
0: Okay, I get the sort of desire to collect the set, but the frenzy, the absolute frenzy on it. What the heck is going on, Kate?
2: I think there'd be a level of, when you're trying to find things to add to collections of yours that you might enjoy. I think there is a level of joy associated with this. And I think, as you said, sometimes that can tip into not so much joy. It could be desperation. But this is what you describe, quite a high level of social activity, coming together, connecting, discussing things, negotiating. We're in a world that is increasingly being talked about as socially disconnected and, emotionally less expressive. I kind of love, that description that you gave us. It sounds really human.
0: Okay. Couple of text messages on this. I'm not surprised, by the way. Joe sent this through. There's some interest. I thought there might be. Googled Ushis yesterday. They look like the toys that came in Dad's cornflakes. He would leave them on the kitchen window ledge for my very keen young daughters. Granny got a quick kiss on the way to the windowsill. Thank you. And Tony from Woodside, on Woolworths claims that Ushis are bringing people to their stores. I believe it is a marketing strategy to get punters through the door. So that idea that these things can bring people in who otherwise mightn't and spend more money, this isn't new, is it? This is a trick that companies, let's just say fast food restaurants as well, have been using for years.
2: Well, it is, and it's kind of twofold. Although it is a very clever marketing strategy, it is marketing at the young at heart, as well as those who are also connected to the children and the youth of today. So it is a very clever strategy because it does, as you said, go across all of those generations. And interesting that there's that cereal box hark back, because that is actually the cereal box things that you used to get out are actually pre even things like the Happy Meal toys that really popularized collectibles in a marketing strategy.
0: I do actually remember some plastic things that might have been in some brand of cornflakes or something similar. Mm-hmm. They were spaceships, but one of the spaceships, the Batwing Fighter, looks suspiciously like a previous version of a speedboat with bat wings put on it. But anyway.
2: It's interesting though, Gav, because as you're talking about the different ones that came out of the cereal boxes, particularly these small world miniature toys, H.G. Wells, the author of, War of the Worlds, he actually authored a book called Floor Games back in the early 1900s, based on playing with his own children on the floor. He realised that with Tinker Toy soldiers, little mini soldiers and planes, like you're just talking about, planks of wood, that they could build entire worlds, and it really helped them connect, it helped them tell stories, and it helped them play together. So I think the marketing strategies is carefully grabbed onto that very special component of play and childhood and the age, the trans age barrier that it can cross, and use that to, to their advantage, really.
0: I think I did. I might have had that H.G. Wells book as a kid myself. And my Tiger tanks were up against my brother's Shermans, I think, at that particular point in time. So couple of text messages. Jeff has sent this through. Ushi's no longer available. Thank God. Thank the gods for that. Another one. Jamie says, nothing new here, Gav. When I was at school in the 70s, it was football cards in the bread. And this one from Catherine. Spare a thought for frazzled teachers who have to sort out children who are overwrought about these things. The children might be overwrought, but as I said before, the behaviour at this shopping centre of some of the parents and grandparents might have even been more frazzled than some of the kids. I'm getting the real sense from you, Dr. Kate, that you like these things.
2: Well, Gav, in a play therapy room, we have lots of carefully chosen resources, and one of them is actually miniaturized toys. And so these types of toys actually really help children during everyday development. You know, think about a doll's house and the small figures that go into that. Children have really a lot of say and empowerment and control over that world of the doll's house. In the real world, children don't have a lot of empowerment all the time, you know, as they're growing up. And so it can be a really special unlocker. These symbols are actually really well known to children. Like we've got, you know, Mike Wazowski and Buzz Lightyear, or Maui, for example, Disney characters that children will understand the narratives and stories behind and can use those narratives to express themselves, which is how children often do express themselves when they're really young. So, I mean, you can not be a fan of them, but at the same time, they are a toy. And they do really help with the magic of childhood as well.
0: Sure. I was kind of not on board, and I'm still to the most case, I'm not on board with these things, except that my daughter knew that I like stormtroopers, and there's an Imperial stormtrooper one, so I've got one. That's the only one I've got, by the way, and that's the only one I'm ever going to have.
2: They're winning you over.
0: Not completely, but at least I have the Stormtrooper. Now, my namesake, Gavin, but with a different spelling, there's an extra A in his, so he's before me when it comes to alphabetical order, only just. But Gavin says it would be interesting to know what they're made of in terms of recycled plastic or new plastic, and I would love to know where these things eventually end up. Some of them end up in collections, a lot of them don't. Well, John O'Kendall, our reporter in Geelong, has been looking into this and spoke with Professor Ing Kong from La Trobe University about what it takes to recycle them.
9: If you put in the yellow bin, it may be mixed up with other plastic, which is not a good idea because thermoplastic rubber has to be recycled as thermoplastic rubber rather than mixed with other plastic bottle, plastic bag, or from household. It may make it very difficult to recycle and will downgrade the properties as well.
10: There's been some criticism of these ushies as being bad for the environment. What do you think about that?
9: All plastic is bad for environment because at one point they were reached to landfill. What we're trying to do is just to delay the process, to extend the lifetime of the particular item, but at one point they will reach to landfill, which then degrade to microplastic and leach into the land. Yeah, it doesn't matter how long we can use it and make it into useful product before it end up in landfill.
0: So there is that aspect of this, Dr. Kate. Do you think about this at all?
2: Absolutely. The world of play therapy is hot on the heels of kind of sustainability of resources. So, for example, choosing different materials like woods and fabrics and different things for toys is often a choice. And a lot of, I think, parents have moved into that frame of thinking when they're buying or they're sourcing new toys and materials. So I think people are conscious of this. And I think when there is plastic toys involved as well, I think that is also, you know, a careful choice people are making. Or people are buying those things secondhand, so we're thinking about that circular economy. And I'd be really encouraging people to donate these types of resources if these resources come into their life rather than try and dispose of them, because I think they do, if they're created, they do have a long life, and there's many children and probably therapists out there that would be very happy to play with these toys for a very long time.
0: Okay, so that's what we want them to do. We want them to recycle through the community, except for the Imperial Stormtroopers. I'll grab all of those.
2: They can all come to you.
0: They can all come to me. I got a text message from Trevor. Thank you, Trevor. Gav, we just need you to pronounce their name correctly. What have I been doing? I'm calling them ushies. Am I wrong?
2: I think a lot of people call them ushies.
0: Ushies. Okay.
2: Or Oshis. There's a couple of different ways it goes, and you look, only the culture of children would tell us exactly how to pronounce it. So if in doubt, people ask a child that you know.
0: Right. I'll get it right eventually. I am taking my son to the basketball fairly shortly.
2: There you go.
0: I'll find out whether, in fact, he's going to collect Stormtrooper Ushis or Ushis for me. I don't really know. What are you doing with yours? Just before I let you go, Dr. Kate, what are you doing with your Ushis?
2: Well, mine will be going into my sand tray collection. So lots of miniature figurines get to play and hang out in a therapeutic sand tray. And they get up to all kinds of stories and narratives. So mine have a destiny that's going to be pretty fantastic. So, yes, I'm sure they're going to get up to brilliant things. And toys out there are really powerful and play is powerful for children. So I don't think we can underestimate the joy and the special nature of these resources for children.
0: As long as they don't end up in our waterways and waterfalls, that's ultimately, I guess, the one of the key issues here as well. Dr. Yep. Kate, always a pleasure, always a lot of fun. Thank you for speaking with me this morning.
2: Thanks for having me, Gav.
0: Dr. Kate Renshaw there, play and filial therapy. And we're talking about Ushis or Ushis. Ushis, Ushis, let's call the whole thing off. Perhaps. It is time for gardening in just a moment, that which is kind of terrific because we have a guest expert for you, the editor of Organic Gardener, ABC Organic Gardener magazine, will be joining us in around about 3 or 4 minutes' time. Before that, though, one of the friends of this program, Bozza, from Dean, has called through. G'day, Bozza.
11: How you going, Gab, mate?
0: I am as fit as a fiddle. You have a terrific event, if the weather's kind to you, for next week. What have you got on next Sunday?
11: Next Sunday, my father's day, we've got the annual kites festival at the Dean Recreation Reserve. Get going about, I don't know, 10, 11, 11 o'clock. Good day out for kids. Entry by donation. There'll be all sorts of tricks and treats there for the whole family to enjoy, fully catered. And we've got time to come out to the Dean Recreation Reserve next Sunday. Have a good time flying a kite.
0: Sounds great. It is flying a kite. You can bring your own kite. There have been in the past, because I've been to one of these. Actually, I've been to two of them. There's a workshop where you can make your own kites. And then, of course, there are the professional kites, which are absolutely huge. But, Bozza, do you know what I reckon the best thing about the kite festival at Dean is?
11: What's that, Gav?
0: All of the cakes. Lamingtons. There's nothing beats a vanilla cupcake with icing on it. I reckon it's so good. You'll be able to have cupcakes, hopefully, fingers crossed. I'm hoping some of your committee are listening to this and they'll have some cupcakes. But if nothing else, you'll get the opportunity to see some amazing kites. And some of them are absolutely huge, aren't they, Bozza?
11: Oh, yeah. It'd be a very big. We get the weather right, you put them up 300 feet and they'll hang some more off them. It's very professionally run by the kite enthusiasts that travel all over the world promoting kite flying.
0: Yes, including some world champion kite flyers. Boz, always a pleasure. Thanks for calling through.
11: Good on you, mate.
0: That is Bozza from Dean, and a terrific thing to do next Sunday. This isn't a song that necessarily directly references rivers and streams, but it's kind of got that vibe. It is Seals and Crofts. Gardening up shortly. If you've got any gardening questions, you can send through your text messages now, 0467 842 722, or even better, give us a call on 1300 303 468.

0: That is Seals and Croft, and that is a summer breeze. We're not there yet. In fact, still technically in winter, but we're getting close to spring, and things will spring off from there, particularly in your garden. I've already noticed a lot of your gardening questions that have come through, and we'll get to as many of those as we can in the next 20 minutes or so. We'll also get to some of your beautiful photos of waterfalls, including one sent through from Pam from Jung, the Silverband Falls in the Grampians. What a beautiful photo. And Little River Falls, Walgumarang, from a recent trip to MacKillop's Bridge in East Gippsland, taken from both sides of the picnic area. There is also another waterfall, another nearby, and another at Little River Gorge. My plan is to do a waterfalls tour next year with my faithful little Kelpie, says Miss Lily. Or my favourite little Kelpie. Miss Lily is the name of the favourite little Kelpie. That's from Sue from Bairnsdale. Thank you for your photos, and I'm going to have to collect all of these. There's also some waterfalls here at Lawn Hill. Chester, thank you for that as well. Gardening, though, now, and, geez, it'd be lovely to have a waterfall in your garden. That would probably be a little more complicated than just having a garden, so maybe a little hard. But if you've got any gardening questions at all, then send them through on the text message line, or even better, give me a call on 1300 303 468, because Chloe Thompson, editor of ABC Organic Gardener magazine, will be able to answer those questions. Good morning.
1: Good morning.
0: Thank you so much for doing this, because usually I'm just giving you away, right, for my quiz. But now I'm actually drawing upon your services. And Organic Gardener magazine, one of the staples here at the ABC in terms of, well, magazines about organic gardening, but also prizes for our various quizzes. So this current issue, and we probably need to talk about the change of season. What have you got this season for this issue?
1: So this current issue, which is on shelves now, is, we call it our early spring issue because clearly it comes out a few weeks before spring technically is here. But it's got poppies, bright orange poppies and chive flowers on the cover, so it's very hard to miss. But we've got an issue that's packed with information for flowers for spring, so what to plant to attract beneficial insects. Even a little piece there on how to play with colour in using flowers in your garden. So complementary colours, analogous colours, getting sort of into the science of colour theory. And with one of my favourite articles is by our resident bug expert, Dennis Crawford, and he's got an incredible article all about ladybirds. So he talks about how to ID them in their different stages of life, talks about the good and the bad, and yeah, a really interesting article that you will take away something from. It's great.
0: That does sound great, and it is tis the season for it. I guess it's a great time of the year for gardening because it's a little warmer and drier than it was kind of a few weeks ago, and yet the soil is still kind of soft enough so I can pull out all of those damn weeds that have been popping up everywhere.
1: Yeah, that's the thing. I mean, we've had some late winter rains, and you know, as you said, the soil's starting to warm up. We're getting some sunnier days, and so the weeds are just, you know, laughing with glee as they burst out of the ground.
0: Presumably, if the weeds are able to spring up and do really well, so will the seeds. And I wanted to ask you about this because I have to confess, personally, I've not had a lot of success. I've had more success with cuttings than I've had with seeds, and I'd love to know why. Do you have a theory on this?
1: Oh, that's an interesting one. Seeds can take a little bit of patience. There's a few tricks with seeds. If you're someone who's never grown from seed before, you could try or start with some of those that you sow direct. So this means seeds that you actually plant where you want the adult plant to grow and mature. So these seeds tend to often be bigger, things like peas, beans, pumpkins, zucchinis, cucumbers. But you obviously need to also wait for the soil to be warm enough. So it's still a bit too cold to plant things like zooks and cukes and pumpkins. You can definitely get some peas in the ground. But everything else, all of those summer-ready crops, it's still a little bit too cold for to get those in the ground. And then in terms of things like tomatoes and chilies and capsicums, these are seeds that actually need a very hot soil temperature to get them germinating. So they need a soil temperature of about 20 to 23 degrees to get them to germinate. So obviously if I was to put those in pots and then just leave them outside, it's not even going to get close to being warm enough to get them to germinate. So I start mine indoors. I'd use a heat mat, but you don't have to use a heat mat. You could just put them indoors right near like maybe your heater, or you could pop them on top of the fridge somewhere that's warm. And I keep mine, my seeds indoors in one of those clear plastic tubs you get from the hardware store. And I put the heat mat at the bottom, and then I put my pots with my seeds in that on top of the heat mat. And that plastic tub helps to create like a little microclimate, a little mini greenhouse. But it also helps to make sure that I don't end up with water all over my floor or carpet, because as I'm misting the seeds on a daily basis to keep them moist.
0: See, when last time I planted seeds, I actually was very optimistic and thought I'd kind of made a good start. And in fact, it wasn't the carrots and the capsicums that popped up. It was just more capeweed. But anyway.
1: Oh, no.
0: Bloody capeweed. Lisa from Mansfield's called through. G'day, Lisa.
2: Good morning.
0: You've got a question for the editor of Organic Gardener magazine, Chloe Thompson.
2: Yes, I do. I have red-headed cockchafers.
1: Oh, okay. And whereabouts are you finding them?
2: Garden?
1: Yeah. Sorry, they're in your where?
2: In my veggie garden.
1: Okay, yep. And are you just finding one or two, or are you finding a load of them?
2: Oh, no, not massive, but enough that's an impact.
1: Okay, all right. So what Lisa's referring to, we often get called curl grubs or sea grubs. They're a white, fat, juicy grub with a little red head, and they're the larvae of a beetle. And what they can do is if they're in large populations, then they can really impact plant growth because they feed on the roots of plants. They'll often grow or appear in situations where the soil really dries out. So you might actually find your veggie beds or the areas that they're occurring, the soil is perhaps a little

0: hydrophobic, or perhaps you know, you haven't been getting as much winter rain, so they're loving that slightly dry environment. So what you can do to start with is you can water really heavily, and you can also perhaps apply some sort of a soil conditioner to improve any hydrophobic soil that you might have. Now, you can also use a soil drench of a product like a neem oil, but if they are in your veggie beds, neem oil is not registered for use around edible crops. So I would use your own discretion there. Generally speaking, I find if you're only finding one or two, it's not the end of the world. I just piff them to my chickens if I find them. But if you're finding them en masse, then yes, then they can be a problem. It can often pay if you're, you know, maybe turning over your compost, your veggie bed, and mixing through some compost to just manually remove them. You can either go and pick them up and just put them into an area of bushland where they can grow and be the scarab beetles that they become. Or, yeah, you can feed them to your chickens. Or the local magpies love them too.
1: Lisa, okay.
2: Good luck with
1: Thank you.
2: Yes, those grubs can be a little bit of a headache. We've got so many questions. Sharon from Ballarat's called through. Good morning, Sharon.
3: Good morning. I just woke up. So I hope I do okay when I'm trying to explain. I think I did better to Caitlin. I have in other locations, friends' places, family's places, 50-year-old rhubarbs that are thriving, right, and they'll go forever. But this little one that was a baby of one of them, I transplanted into one of my places, and basically, it's stayed really tiny. It's living in above clay soil, which has got gypsum treated, and then it's got mulch. And it doesn't get much sun in the morning, but it gets it in the afternoon. But what am I doing wrong? Because it's staying tiny. It's been tiny for a couple of years.
0: Yeah, look, I would probably suggest it's got to do a little bit with that heavy clay soil, even though you have improved it a little bit. They don't like waterlogging. So you probably find the rhubarb roots can be quite deep, and you probably find once it gets to the clay that's not so nice, it sort of goes, no thanks. And also the lack of sun could be impacting it a little bit as well. I tend to actually do my rhubarb the opposite way around. I'll grow it in spots where it gets more morning sun and it's protected from afternoon sun. They love sun. And the more sun you can give them, the more red you'll get the stems as well.
2: Sure. Now, I've got a couple of other questions and also a song for calling my streaming playlist. I've had songs about rivers and streams, and I'm calling it my streaming playlist. A suggestion from Andy was, being older and having a bass voice, my river song, says Andy, is Paul Robeson's Old Man River. Old Man River, magnificent. But moving right along, a question from Peter. Peter asks, how can I deter possums from eating the skin off the lemons on the tree?
0: Oh, gosh, the good old possum question. Combined with the lemon tree question. Look, possums are beasts in that way. Look, possums are creatures of habit, so they will use the same pathways, like along fences or along, you know, the rooftops of your garden shed. They're creatures of habit like that, and they're very territorial. So the methods that work best in my garden is when I disrupt their little highways. So I'll do a couple of things. I might put, you know, like an empty chook food bag that flaps in the wind. I'll tie that to one of my fences. I've had good success using old kids' toys, like with big googly eyes, and sitting them on top of my chook shed that they love running across. But unfortunately, the possums do get used to that. So you do have to, you know, change them up a bit and I suppose confuse them a little bit. The other option with your lemon tree is to net the lemons, either individually or net the tree or a section of the tree. And that way you're sort of sharing rather than completely depriving them.
2: Okay. And this is the thing. I actually really like possums. I know that they can be annoying, but generally speaking, if there's enough to share, then that's probably the best solution here. Okay. We have about 10 minutes to go. Actually, it's less than that, about 5 minutes to go. So we're into Chloe, what I call my fast.

0: money segment. So quick answers. Pixie has a question about mandarins, and the question reads like this. Where am I? Oh, good Lord. I've got it here. So, Pixie, just planted emperor mandarin in a red loam soil. How much water does it need, even though the soil is well moist? Also have sprayed lime and sulfur over the peach and golden elm trees before bud swell. Does it hurt to spray citrus before any growth, or is it a leaf contact, or is the copper-based spray better to use? Let's go through that as quickly as we can, each bit. Mandarins,
1: okay.
0: Lime and sulfur... spraying citrus and copper-based spray.
1: So mandarins, yeah, you definitely want to keep it moist while it is setting new roots, so help it establish. Make sure it's not waterlogged, so citrus trees hate wet feet, so you could even use a soil moisture monitor or a little device that you can get from the hardware shop. That could help. The sulfur spray or the copper spray that you've been putting on your peaches, nectarines, that's to tackle a fungicide issue. You can't spray once the buds have burst, so once the flowers have started coming out. And typically you wouldn't bother spraying your citrus trees with it because they don't get that same fungicide problem. If you did want to spray citrus trees at this time or if it was an issue, you could be spraying with something like Eco Oil, which will help deter leaf miner attacking the soft new growth.
0: Okay, so much to get through there. Victoria, a comment rather than a question. So Victoria's had trouble with seed raising when she's used tap water. So she says, try only rainwater. There you go.
1: There you go, neat trick.
0: I guess it depends on which tap water you've got.
1: True.
0: We had a beautiful photo sent through from Mel from Lake Tyres Beach. Spring has definitely sprung in the East Gippsland vineyards, and there was a photo of some sprouting vineyards, which is lovely. A question here from Katie. Katie has a passion fruit plant that is about 2 years old, has had its first fruit on it. They're full size and are green. The issue is they have been full size and green for 5 months. This seems like a long time. Do I have to wait for the weather change for them to ripen, or can I cut them off and hope for the best?
1: You can cut them off and try and ripen them on your bench. They do tend to be sweeter and ripen better on the vine. And yes, I would agree. I have certainly found passion fruit can take a little while to ripen. It probably is more geared towards the warmer climate to encourage the ripening. So I would, if you possibly could, hold off a little longer. But definitely pick a couple and just see how they go and see what the flavour's like when you let them ripen on your bench.
0: You're listening to Chloe Thompson, who is the editor of Organic Gardener magazine. And still a little time for your questions. I have to tell you, though, Chloe, at the start of the program, we did a waterfall report from all of our waterfalls because of the rain we've had recently. And I'm still getting spectacularly beautiful photos of waterfalls, including Agnes Fall and Hilda Falls, respectively, both in South Gippsland. That photo was from David from Leongatha, and that is an absolute beauty. Gail has sent through this. My lemon trees are looking yellow. Please help, asks Gail.
1: Oh dear, I'm presuming it doesn't mean the lemons are looking yellow.
0: Lemons look yellow, but so are the leaves.
1: Yeah, so lemon trees, citrus trees in particular, are very hungry feeders. So yellow leaves, look, you can go and start Googling about whether it's iron or boron or magnesium and so forth. But essentially, if there's yellowing leaves, the plant's saying it's hungry. So grabbing a complete organic fertiliser, you can find ones out there that say they're for citrus, which will be loaded with all the micronutrients. But otherwise, just something that says it's a complete organic fertiliser, use that and use it quite liberally. So follow the packet's instructions and make sure you're applying the correct amount for the plant.
0: That is great advice. By the way, it was a dwarf grafted citrus lemon. And the brand, I think, is Eureka. So the pictures on the card that came with it have got green leaves and yellow lemons.
1: Yep.
0: But the photos of the plant themselves have got yellow leaves.
1: Yeah, it sounds like it's hungry. It can sometimes, when you give them a lot of food, citrus trees, it can kind of sometimes send them into a bit of a shock, and you might see a lot of flowers.

0: hours drop, but don't panic. They'll take up the food and then they'll continue on with their cycle again.
1: Chloe, speaking of panic, Bill has sent me through a text message. Dear gardening lady, I've pruned the damn roses. So what do I do now to bring them back from that shock? Help, says Bill.
0: To have pruned roses. You've done the exact right thing. Look, remember that roses are related to blackberries. So perfect time to give them a feed of something like some chook manure pellets or a bit of blood and bone. And then as those new buds start to emerge, when the weather warms up, then you can throw in something with a bit of potash or something that's rich in potassium to encourage flowering. So don't panic. They will come back. It's probably just a little too cold. Mine are only very tiny little pinhead buds on my roses at the moment. No new leaves yet.
1: I'm still getting beautiful photos of waterfalls. Maybe there needs to be an organic gardener, waterfalls spectacular special or something similar.
0: Oh, that sounds lovely.
1: How about a calendar? ones from the Agnes Falls, Hilda Falls. I even got a photo from my mum, which was lovely. that was terrific as well. Little River Falls, McCallop's Bridge, Lawn Hill Waterfalls, there's several of them that came through. I think from Chester was the person, or the place, Woolshed Falls near Beechworth. And Jimbo sent me a photo. You got to fly to Cairns for this one, but by gee, it's worth having a look at. What a beautiful photo that is. Thank you so much for joining me this morning, Chloe, and sharing your organic gardener knowledge. We'll have to do this again sometime.
0: Sounds good.
1: It's been really, really good. And of course, if you have been unable to get your question through to Chloe, Rob Pelletier will be back next week to answer your questions with a bit of homework as well. Thank you, Chloe.
0: Thanks so much.
1: That is the editor of Organic Gardener Magazine, ABC Organic Gardener Magazine, Chloe Thompson, and we have gardening every week. Something else that happens every week. Yeah, yeah.

0: And with that, Matt Tribe, welcome to the studio.
1: I don't know. I don't know what I'm meant to do.
0: What a man.
1: Thank you, Gav. Yeah, that. What a banger.
0: Yes. Did you know that this is, by the way, not TLC. It's someone who sounds very similar.
1: Really?
0: Did you know that the TLC doesn't stand for Tender Loving Care? It stands for T-Boz and
1: Left Eye and Chili. Oh, don't spoil it, Gav. No.
0: Dearie.
1: Oh, dear. How was your show?
0: It was great. G'day, Joe. Thank you for your text message. Not offended at all. Thank you.
1: I'm so jealous. You're the editor of the Organic Gardener magazine.
0: Yes, and I'm getting so many questions for her as well, so we'll have to do that.
1: That's like, you know, in terms of gardening royalty, I mean, Costa would be worshipping at the feet of the editor of the Organic Gardener magazine.
0: Yes. Jo started the day late, by the way. She was telling me that she was slept in-ish, was the phrase she used. Slept in-ish. I love that. That's very
1: That could
0: very
1: be anywhere nice. From 7:30 a.m. to midday.
0: Yes. What a woman. What have you got on?
1: Well, Jo, you can stay in bed because you can just stay tuned to the wireless for your entertainment over the next 2 hours because we have a cracking couple of hours coming up. We will cross live to a Bendigo a little later with the state funeral beginning at later on this morning for Russell Jack. But also, Gav, I want to know, this is a question for you, as will be everyone's question after 9 o'clock. What was the show that you grew up watching on the telly?
0: Oh, I'm going to go with Battlestar Galactica.
1: God, really, the original with Lorne Greene?
0: Yes, that's the one. Yes, yes. There are those who believe life here started out there.
1: So say we all. Gav, yes, I'm going to be joined by Ian Collis, who has written a book called Retro Television, and I want your suggestion for what is the ultimate show that...
0: No, the ultimate from the lineup, right, on the ABC. How about The Goodies, Monkey, then Doctor Who?
1: I mean, yeah, come
0: three
1: on.
0: Three in a row. How good was that?
1: And for my childhood, just throwing a bit of trapdoor there as well. And you'd have a perfect evening.
0: I love Doctor Who until the episode The Seeds of Doom, where a man turned into a plant, a pot plant, and that was it for me. Thank you so much for all your calls. Thank

0: Has risen to 41. They're among almost 2,500 people unaccounted for in Nepal and Tibet. At least 584 people have died, with rescuers and aid suppliers still struggling to reach many of the hardest hit areas. Assistant Immigration Minister Matt Thistlethwaite says there is room to increase the government's contribution of $5 million worth of aid.
1: At this stage, that was based on the request from the Nepalese authorities. When there was the earthquake in Nepal in 2015, Australia provided over $20 million worth of support. So that humanitarian support figure may grow into the future. It just depends on the requests that we get from the Nepalese authorities.
0: George Graham from Save the Children says the disaster has had a devastating impact on children.
2: You know, we're talking today about 50 children that we know of who are trapped in schools. They've been there for 2 days. They may or may not have clean drinking water. The bridges that connect those schools to the roads have been washed away. The race is on to try to find those kids, to try to connect them with their families and to provide some shelter, clean water and basic protection.
0: The state government is scrapping plans for a $134,000 taxpayer-funded statue of former Premier Daniel Andrews. Yvette Gray reports.
3: Premier Ben Carroll has announced the government is commissioning an independent and bipartisan panel to review how Victoria commemorates officials with state services and statues. This includes ending a policy automatically recognising premiers who have served at least 3,000 days in office with a statue on Treasury Place, which was introduced in 1999 by the then Premier Jeff Kennett. Mr Carroll has directed that work on the statue of former Premier Dan Andrews stops, and an independent panel will recommend an alternative subject and location for the commissioned work. State funerals and memorial services will also be reviewed.
0: Three teenagers will appear in court charged over multiple aggravated burglaries across Melbourne's east. Emily Rayner reports.
4: Police allege three boys, two aged 17 and the other 15, were involved in a crime spree across Baldwin, Bulleen and Templestowe in the early hours of yesterday morning. Police say the trio was involved in four aggravated burglaries and an attempted aggravated burglary. They are also accused of stealing two vehicles, which have since been recovered. The trio was arrested in the Darabin area yesterday and have been charged with multiple offences, including aggravated burglary, theft of a motor vehicle and burglary. The 17-year-old was also charged with committing an indictable offence while on bail.
0: The people of Iceland will vote in a pivotal referendum later today about whether to restart talks to join the European Union. Europe correspondent Mazoe Ford reports from Reykjavik.
5: Iceland is in Europe, but not the European Union. This referendum is not about joining yet, but about trying to get an entry deal. Yes campaigners want extra reinforcement from the bloc during uncertain global times, a seat at the EU's table, and to replace their volatile currency with the euro, which they hope will mean high inflation and interest rates come down. The no side says there are no guarantees EU membership would solve their economic woes, and they're worried Iceland's agriculture and exclusive fishing waters would be under threat from European companies. Mazoe Ford, ABC News Reykjavik.
0: To sport, and in the AFL, the Western Bulldogs survived a dramatic finish to defeat Collingwood by 3 points in the first ever wild card final at the MCG in front of over 81,000 fans. The final score was 14-12-96 to 14-9-93. Collingwood forward Tim Membry had the ball in his hands as the final siren went and had an opportunity to win it, but missed his shot from directly in front, giving the Dogs the victory. The Bulldogs held a 21-point lead during the third quarter, but Collingwood fought back repeatedly before falling just short. Marcus Bontempelli was outstanding, finishing with 32 disposals, 8 clearances and a goal, while Aaron Norton and Artie Jones kicked 4 goals each. Bulldog star Riley Sanders told ABC Sport his side was lucky to find the victory.
6: And we knew it was going to be a very tight contest. I think we both match up really well in terms of what our teams apply. Phenomenal game. Like, it was crazy. That last quarter was just goal for goal. We'd kick goal, they'd kick goal. No one really got a couple of goals ahead, so it was just fantastic. I'm so lucky that we were on the right end of the draw. Yeah, it was just a great game.
0: To the weather now for the state. Areas of morning fog, partly cloudy with isolated light showers in the south, mostly sunny and dry in the north. For Melbourne, partly cloudy, patchy morning fog with a top of 15. Tomorrow, partly cloudy and 16. Right now in Melbourne, it's 12 degrees. ABC News.
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4: Hello there and good evening, ladies and gentlemen and children. 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
5: Channel 2, turning back the dial there to the first night of TV on the ABC on November 5th, 1956, with Michael Charlton. And we are taking a look back in time this morning to the first few decades of Australian TV, back when, television was appointment viewing. Bit different than today. You wanted to watch a show? Well, you had to be there. If you missed it, for all you knew, you would never get another chance to watch that show ever again in your entire life. I would love to know the show that was your show growing up. What was the one that made you laugh, made you cry? The first one that you can remember falling in love with and perhaps growing a little addicted to the box. 1300 303 468 is how you can call. 1300 303 468. And send me through a text on 0467 842 722. Because from Natamuck to Nambrock and Bright to Birragurra, this is your Saturday morning on ABC Radio right across Victoria. Matt Tribe is my name with you on air, online, and on the ABC Listen app. Big morning coming up on your radio, even though we're talking about TV, talking with the author of a new book celebrating retro Aussie television. In this hour, you're also going to meet one of our Victorian SES volunteers who's celebrating an enormous milestone this week, something that's worth celebrating and particularly timely considering that this is our final Saturday show of winter before we enter what is expected to be a warm and dry spring. So a good chance for us to talk with one of our emergency volunteers ahead of that time as well. Later, as well, in the next hour, we'll cross live to Bendigo on what is a special day for Central Victoria with the state funeral for Russell Jack happening at the Alumbra Theatre. Russell, of course, the founder of Bendigo's famous Golden Dragon Museum, but that's just scratching the surface of all of Russell Jack's accomplishments, including becoming a member of the Order of Australia in 1993 for his work to preserve Bendigo's Chinese heritage and culture. It is a life worth celebrating. And I would love to celebrate all things this morning, whether it's our SES volunteers, whether it's, for instance, later on, the Victorian winner of the Picture Book of the Year Awards for 2026, or celebrate that show that you grew up with. 1300 303 468 is how to call. Do send through a text, 0467 842 722. While you're doing that as well, we are playing a little bit of a televisual game this morning. I'm testing your creativity on a Saturday morning. I know it's early on a Saturday. It's your weekend. You're relaxing. But I reckon you've got space in that beautiful noggin of yours to give me a little bit of that creative juice in the form of all I'm asking you to do is change one letter in the name of a TV show and then give me the new premise of that show. For instance, okay, here's one. This is quite simple. This was one I could come up with. This is the show Friends, but I've removed one letter, so it's just Friend. So instead of a group of friends having wacky adventures in New York City, it's just one lonely guy living in New York City. Not as interesting. MASH becomes MOSH, which is a show set in the heaving chaos of a dance floor. And Breaking Bad, well, that becomes Breaking Dad, which is the story of kids trying to send their father into insanity. 1300-303-468 is the number to call if you'd like to share with me your favourite show growing up, and if you've got a suggestion as well for our creative challenge here on ABC Radio this Saturday morning. The best response, we'll try and send you an ABC pen. Because those branded ABC pens, they are priceless. And in what I mean by priceless is in the fact that they have no value. 0467 842 722 is the text line if you'd like to play. It'd be good to hear from you this morning on either of those, whether you just want to share the show that you can remember watching, that first show that caught your eye, or change a TV show name by changing the letter. This is Van Morrison. It's 11 minutes past the hour.

0: from 1970. That is Van Morrison, and the song is Moondance. And it is a song that, although it was immediately successful across the world, it only reached number 20 on the Old Kent Music Charts here in Australia. It's taken us to about 16 minutes past nine, and some lovely texts coming through with your shows, favourite show growing up, and also, as Jono from Mildura has combined those to also give us an answer to our creative challenge, where I want you to change the name of a TV show, therefore change the premise of that show. Jono from Mildura says, hi, Matt. Love the goodies growing up. And these days, with all the cooking shows, more likely to see the foodies. Have a good weekend. Thank you very much, Jono from Mildura. That's great. Yes. And as a fan of a radio show like I'm Sorry I'll Read That Again, that featured some of the goodies, you're in good company, Jono. I think we could have a fun road trip together. Dan from Ballarat says, Matt, Breaking Dad sounds more like a documentary. It kind of does, Dan. True to life. True to life. I wonder if, I wonder if Bryan Cranston would also be interested. We'll get in touch with his people. Sharon's in Ballarat. G'day, Sharon.
1: Good morning. And by the way, I've copyrighted this idea, so if anyone steals it, I'll come after you.
0: Okay. Very litigious, Sharon.
1: No, you learn from this experience about copyright. And anyway, thanks to you, I came up with another version for MASH.
0: Okay. Yep.
1: And it's, you'll probably know instantly what I mean when I say that, when I say the new name is Cash.
0: Oh.
1: I think you've already got the idea already. Your brilliant brain has worked it out.
0: Okay, well, okay. In my head.
1: Explain it, but you go first.
0: Well, I'm just thinking it's like a detective show, and it's Detective Cash.
1: No.
0: Oh, okay.
1: But good one.
0: Okay, all right.
1: Can you copyright that one? Okay. So basically, it's a game show, and it's MASH themed, Vietnam War themed, and basically the host is Hawkeye, mm-hmm. and the barrel girl is the very smart mouthed, sassy, hot lips Houlihan. Was that her name?
0: Yeah. Yes.
1: Yeah. Yeah.
0: Yeah. Margaret Houlihan. Yep.
1: Margaret Houlihan. Margaret. Yeah. Great name. And and basically these contestants get wheeled in on stretchers.
0: Okay. You've really done some thinking about this, Sharon. This is very detailed.
1: Yeah. And wheeled out again, but they're in a better shape because they've got cash, right? And so basically, that's the premise of the show. And I think it'd be a hit, don't you?
0: I think it would be a commentary on the cost of private health insurance. Wouldn't it, Sharon?
1: Spot on, thank you.
0: Great. All right. We can't top it, Sharon. So you're in the mix. I think that's a perfect premise.
1: Yeah,
0: thank you.
1: Where's my thingy to put it down?
0: All right. Yeah, you go find that. Okay. Sharon's gone. There goes Sharon. Sharon, thank you so much. Head to the trademark office. Make sure that no one beats you there to trademark that one. Tracy from Coonamoo suggests Orange is the New Block. It's all about an orange Lego hero. Tracy, I love it. Keep them coming. 0467 842 722 is the text line. Change the name of a TV show by changing one letter. Give us the new premise. My next guest is going to pick the winner of this, so keep them coming. We're about to talk all things retro TV, so you can also share your first love in television. What show did you first fall in love with? 1300 303 468 is the number to call. Be great to chat with you this morning. This from I think it's Lee, is just cop shop becomes op shop. Ugh, the possibilities are endless.
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2: Silence falls across the proud stadium. The Duke rises to declare the games open, and 4,000 pigeons whirl aloft to carry the news of the torch's arrival. The kindling of the eternal flame over the stadium is a moment on which Australians will look back with pride.
3: The televised opening ceremony of the 1956 Olympics in Melbourne. That wasn't something that you could stream from your phone and cast it onto your TV. It was there on the box, a thing of magic in 1956, considering it had only just launched in Australia. Here in Victoria, television arrived in 1961 with the launch of GLV-10 in the Latrobe Valley. That will be followed by the Goulburn Valley later on in 1961, then Ballarat a year later, and Mildura would get TV in 1965. And it's an opportunity today for us to celebrate those first years of television, the first quarter century of television here in Victoria, thanks to the author of a new book who's joining me. The book is called Retro Television, What We Watched Back in the Day, and Ian Collis is its author. Ian, hi.
4: Hi, Matt. How are you this morning?
3: I'm really well. But your first memories of television, was this on your TV or was this on someone else's, Ian?
4: It was close to our TV.
3: Okay.
4: Although we didn't have a TV. Our neighbours had a TV. And I'm not sure if it was my brother or my sister. It definitely wasn't me. Saw their TV on through our bathroom window. So the word spread in the house, and all of a sudden we had three of us looking through a bathroom window at the TV next door as they left their door open. So if you perch yourself at a certain angle, and bearing in mind I was much shorter and younger, so I kept getting pushed out of the way. You couldn't hear anything. You just see this flickering screen, which by the way, they hadn't got their area right, so it was rolling. And Mum and Dad kept saying, "Can you kids get out of the bathroom?" So Mum and Dad didn't have a lot of money, but they thought, we've got to do something here. This is ridiculous.
3: A window is always going to be cheaper than buying a TV. So,
4: exactly.
3: So at least they had that right. What was it? Do you remember, what was the magic about the TV that you can remember back when you sort of were seeing it with fresh eyes for the first time, Ian?
4: I think as a young boy, it was almost like a powerful campfire where you're all sitting around watching something in awe. It was like watching, it's like having Christmas every day of your life. It was amazing. This was new. Previous to that, you'd go to the pictures maybe once a week, once every couple of weeks. But now our stars, these new stars, these new shows, were in our lounge room and we could watch them as long as the TV wasn't rolling too much and you could get the aerial right to work.
3: Yeah, and I'd certainly love anyone's experiences trying to get decent reception on analog telly in regional Victoria as well. If you've got a story in that regard, 1300 303 468, how you can call, because working and living in Mildura for a number of years, Ian, the occasional story that you'd hear from someone who says, "Oh yeah, back in the day, I had to have a 20-meter high pole," or a neighbour had one, and he was the one who could get a decent TV reception. But good luck for anyone else trying. So, I mean, pretty patchy. What were those first years of television like in Australia? That era of such experimentation.
4: Well, we got a lot of our shows from America. I think that the stat is we picked up about 80% of our viewing shows from the States. We had some from England. We were starting to make an impact. But you got to remember, America launched TV into their nation 8 years before us, and they had a lot more sophistication. They'd picked up a lot of talent through Broadway and the big bands. They got some amazing talent through there. That also had some brilliant writers like Rod Serling, who did Twilight Zone. Carl Reiner brought us comedy. There was lyricists like Johnny Mathis. They had a lot of talent, and they were really smart. They really got the theme songs or the jingles and introduced the show down pat, and we loved them. And they got us in, and they Americanized us.
3: And looking back through through those years, your book, of course, focusing on the first 25 years predominantly, and you can really see the changes in fashion of what's the latest program that's in vogue. For instance, you know, like westerns and detective shows that have kind of fallen out of favour, particularly the western. But I mean, detective shows are still around. They're a bit darker now than they were back then. But did anything surprise you about really what we were obsessed with as a country, dependent on that particular era, Ian?
4: I think what surprised me was we were receiving a lot of really different sorts of shows and different sort of genres, but we just loved them. There wasn't much we didn't like from shows like Mr. Ed. And talking to your previous guests about changing a name, I can't believe no one hasn't come up with Mrs. Ed.
3: Oh, that's great. That's going in. And how would the plot line of Mrs. Ed differ from Mr. Ed, Ian?
4: I think the pitch of the voice would be different. Oh, yeah. And maybe, without being too nasty, maybe the horse would be a nag.
3: Stop it, bad Ian Collis.
4: That's it. Boy.
3: It's that's his suggestion, though. 0467 842 722 if you've got yours. We've got another suggestion here from, this is Rob on the line. G'day, Rob.
5: G'day, good morning.
3: And you want to change the letter of a TV show, make it something else?
5: Well, in fact, remove a letter.
3: Ooh.
5: So inspired by your first suggestion of Friends, how about we remove the R and call it Fiends?
3: Ooh.
5: It's the story of an eclectic group of people that basically go through life, you know, doing sort of antisocial, fiendish kind of activities.
3: Oh, interesting. This could go either way. This could be quite a dark program.
5: It could be.
3: Okay.
5: Yeah.
3: Your
5: question about favourite show, surely Happy Days, that's got to be up there. That'll counteract the dark side of things.
3: Yeah, it would, and particularly the theme song. I mean, is there anything more iconic than the theme to Happy Days? Do you remember the theme to Happy Days, Rob?
5: I can remember the tune in my head, but you put me on the spot there, mate.
3: Well, isn't it? Doesn't it? You know,
5: Monday, Happy Days. Tuesday, Wednesday, Happy. I think you go through Saturday, what a day. Waiting all week for you.
3: Hey, well done. Well done, Rob. Hey, that's better than I could. I remembered the Monday, Tuesday bit. And I remember the spinning record.
5: So indeed.
3: You've done well. And in fact, I reckon singing on air has really pushed your chances of winning this whole competition with Fiends. So, congratulations, Rob. You have a great weekend.
5: And you. Cheers.
3: That's Rob calling in with his pick, 1300-303-468, how you can give yours. You got a favourite TV show theme of the shows that you've been looking at, Ian?
4: I love Green Acres. That's a great song. I like Mr. Ed.
3: And Mrs. Ed, evidently.
4: I do apologise for my previous comment.
3: It was stricken from the record.
4: That's right.
3: Because I've got a few here. You know, this is one that I grew up with. My parents are big fans.
6: You are kidding, Mr. Hitler, if you think we're on the run.
3: This is timeless. This is timeless, Ian. And I don't often get to make Dad's Army references on the radio, so I'm taking every chance I can get. But then, of course, we've got more Australian possibilities as well. This is another song that was sung live on Australian TV. See if I wonder if you can pick who this is.
7: When it's

0: Recognise the voice, Ian?
1: Graham Kennedy. They got him to do live ads for some of the products, and it was dangerous what he could come up with. I think they were all very nervous about what he would do on any given night. He came up with some beauties, but geez, what a talent, Graham Kennedy.
0: And certainly the introduction. Well, the if not the introduction, then the dominant force in the talk show variety show host. I mean, we had a lot of those, and the emulating again, as you were saying, what was happening in the United States. That seems to have been something that. Something that's changed in recent years, but they were the kings and queens of Australian TV for a long time, Ian.
1: They were, very much so. We couldn't get enough of it, and it impacted us a lot. We were outside playing, we were jumping around like Superman. We might have a dog, like name our dog Rinny or Lassie. At Christmas time, we might want to get some Mouseketeers. We played a lot more westerns. We were changing.
0: Ian Collis is my guest this morning. Ian is, he's a prolific collector of sporting memorabilia. He's a rugby league historian. But this morning we are mining the rich vein of knowledge inside the head of Ian Collis that focuses on retro television, what we watched back in the day. That is the name of his new book, predominantly focusing on the first quarter century of TV here in Australia. And I'd love for you to join in with this conversation as well. Your memories of TV, the first show perhaps that you fell in love with. And also, if you'd like to change the name of a TV show by removing one letter or changing one letter, and then give us the new premise of what that show might be. For instance, like Fiends. Comes from Friends. That was Rob's latest suggestion. 1300 303 468. You can call, you can text 0467 842 722. Matt Tribe is my name. You're on ABC Radio across Victoria this morning. It's 28 minutes to 10 o'clock. We've got a couple of calls here, Ian. This one from Leonie from Cavendish. Hey, Leonie.
2: Good morning.
0: Now, was this favourite show of yours, did your love of this show end with a bit of friction between you and your mum?
2: To some extent, yes. Hang on a moment and...
0: Wow. Okay.
2: My mother had only two children, and her son, far older than me, was left down in Adelaide with a great aunt of ours so that he could become a plumber, and we were up in Coober Pedy. And I was annoyed that we never had any further siblings because I couldn't share with them, I couldn't argue with them, and I grew up being a spoiled brat. So there was a good point of it, but yes, yeah. I loved the Brady Bunch because it had so many children in it.
0: Yeah. And, I mean, becoming a bit of a... maybe your first taste of sort of feeling like you've got a relationship with people that you're seeing on the screen, Leonie?
2: Absolutely.
0: Your mates?
2: Yes, and the little girls were all blonde-haired, and back then so was I. My hair actually grew darker as I grew older. So another bit of weird that I really liked about them.
0: Love it, Leonie. Thank you so much for calling.
2: Thank you. Goodbye.
0: That's Leonie from Cavendish, providing the theme song. Here's herself. The Here it is in stereo. Who was

0: Ian, this is surely something we've lost over the years, is the earworm TV show theme. I mean, we're dropping the ball here these days, surely.
1: They were great. And to that point, the Brady Bunch was the creator of that was Sherwood Swartz, who also did the theme song for Gilligan's Island.
0: Oh.
1: So what a talented, so much talent. So they were brilliant, really clever minds. And I'm wondering, we have obviously the

0: technology now is amazing, but I'm not sure, do we still have those talented minds, apart from people like yourself and me, Matt?
1: Oh, obviously. Obviously,
0: yeah.
1: I mean, yeah, clearly you've already proven that your pitches of TV shows are right on the money there, Ian. Kate on the text line says, hey, Matt and Ian, how about adding a B and making it Dad's Barmy? Leaves it open for a lot of ideas. I think that's a parallel also to Breaking Dad. There was a suggestion earlier. Joe says, my favourite show was The Vicar of Dibley. After 12 years in Catholic boarding school, I loved every minute of it. Stephen from Kirlwa on the text line as well, making a really good point, saying, hi, Matt and Ian. The test pattern followed by fuzz and white noise was often what sent audiences to sleep back in the day. That's a key point here, is that TV wasn't 24 hours a day. It ended. There was a closing time. There was a good night, everybody.
0: It definitely was. And a lot of the shows, a lot of the channels didn't even start till the afternoon or late in the afternoon. And midnight was the normal closing time, but some channels would close earlier.
1: I hope you're keeping a list here, Ed, because you're going to have to pick who you think is the winner soon of these shows that... we're changing with one letter, and it can't be Mrs. Ed. Steve from Wodonga's called. G'day, Steve.
2: Yeah, how you going?
1: They're really good. You got a couple of shows you want to recommend?
2: Yeah, I've got a few. The Western ones, Bonanza.
1: Oh,
2: Bonanza. And a cartoon was Top Cat. And also the comedies and all that. The Two Ronnies. I used to love the Two Ronnies. And Benny Hill and also the Goons and all that. And another one is, I can't think of the name, but I used to love that too, is when you said, now it's time to say goodbye to all our company, Gray, Y, whatever it was. I can't remember now, but I loved that. It had that actress, what was her name? I had a crush on her, I tell you. She died a while back.
1: Well, if you can't remember her name, it's probably in Ian Collis's book. So you'll have to get it, Steve. Can you remember the theme to Bonanza?
2: Oh, well, yeah, but don't put me on the spot. I wouldn't have a clue now.
1: No, but, you know, because it's got the really complicated lyrics, you know.
2: Yeah, Lawn Green and all that, you know, and... Yeah,
1: Lawn Green.
2: I used to love that as a kid.
1: Gav McGrath on air before me, just before 9 o'clock. His suggestion was the original Battlestar Galactica, also starring Lawn Green. So,
2: yeah.
1: Hey, this is a good one, Steve.
2: He's a pretty good singer, that guy. He was.
1: Yeah.
2: Or is.
1: Just like you are, Steve. Ready to give us that Bonanza rendition?
2: I can't. No.
1: All right. Okay. Look, I've tried to twist your arm. But it is a complicated thing.
2: I wonder if I could remember it properly and all that, but no, anyway, yeah.
1: Well, go check out YouTube. They're probably the full episodes on there now. Thanks, Steve. You have a great weekend.
2: Yeah, you too, mate. It is a lovely day.
1: It is actually an absolute cracker weekend. So, yeah, perfect opportunity to get out and about. Ironic that we're talking about TV, but we can do that. We can do that when it maybe nighttime. Nola's in Mildura. G'day, Nola.
3: G'day, Matt. Matt, I remember with great fondness Auntie Jack.
1: Oh,
3: did you ever see Auntie Jack?
1: Well, I mean, this was before my time, but Auntie Jack, a seminal Australian comedy. I've seen the vision of the episode where colour TV was introduced, Nola.
3: Right.
1: And they incorporated into the episode of Auntie Jack that there's this colour that's coming, and then they rise the colour up through the screen from the bottom to the top, and then suddenly the episode, and from then on the TV is in colour.
3: I didn't see it, but he was gorgeous.
1: Yeah.
3: He wore this oversized dress that he used to flounce around in, wearing a pair of boxing gloves, and he was always going to rip somebody's arms off. And
1: And I love that you're suggesting something that's Australian, Nola.
3: Well, we don't get enough Australian content.
1: We don't.
3: And there's plenty of it, and I'd love to see it come back. And I know it's not television, but my very early days, I can remember on the radio, The Search for the Golden Boomerang.
1: Oh, I haven't heard of the Search for the Golden Boomerang.
3: You probably wouldn't, because I'm much older than you are. But anyway, they're just a couple of memories that you've brought back to mind with your show this morning.
1: Yeah. Well, Noel, thank you so much for joining in. And enjoy what is, I know, a beautiful morning in Mildura today.
3: It's a beautiful day. Okay. Thank you, Matt.
1: Thank you, Nola. Thank you, Nola. Ian, do you reckon that we once did Australian content better than we do it now?
0: It wasn't as slick. It was raw, but it worked. I think it was more the essence of what we were then. I'm not sure the shows we do now are probably what we are now, if that makes sense.
1: Yeah.
0: I just did like the rawness. I think it's like anything. If it's new, you appreciate it more. Once you've had something for a while, you probably don't appreciate it as much. But just back on your theme songs, with all those theme songs, you basically would know what the show was about in that 30 seconds of all those great themes, those openers.
1: Yeah, it's basically the openers were just exposition.
0: That's right.
1: You know, the Beverly Hillbillies. And also this theme song that I think Helen from Nil can actually maybe even give us a rendition of. Helen from Nil, hello.
4: Hello, Matt. I'll tell you what, I'll start off first with dum diddle dum dum dum diddle dum dum dum dum dum diddle dum dum dum diddle dum dum dum diddle dum dum dum.
1: That's pretty good.
4: Now, that's bonanza.
1: That's good, Helen. That's really good.
4: Now, Greenacres, I loved it because I loved Eva Gabor, I think. She was so, so dumb, like a city bird come up to the country and her husband on with a suit on the tractor. I just adored it.
1: Can you give us a little bit of Green Acres, Helen?
4: Green Acres is the tape for me. Green Acres is the place for me. Oh, I can't. I don't know the words, Matt.
1: You haven't
4: Maybe
1: reached
4: Leone
1: the...
4: Can help me. Maybe Leone can help me. You had
1: yeah, I know.
4: Before.
1: We need Leone back. Certainly, I don't think Steve's interested. Steve called before, but wouldn't give us the bonanza. But thank you for filling that in.
4: That's all right,
1: Helen.
4: Matt.
1: Really
4: Bye,
1: appreciate
4: everyone.
1: It. Thank you. That's Helen from Nil. See, it's a passionate subject, Ian. We don't. It's often difficult to get people singing on the radio, and you've gotten multiple people doing it today. It's joyous. Now. While we've been talking, of course, there's been the suggestions about the TV show names. We've had Dad's Barmy. Leaving that open to interpretation is Kate. Phil has Dr. Y, a drama series about people with mysterious illnesses. We had Rob with Fiends from Friends. And we've had Op Shop, which comes from Cop Shop. I think that's from Lee. Jono from Mildura suggested the foodies rather than the goodies. And Tracy from Kunamu with Orange is the New Block. It's all about an orange Lego hero. Do any of those or any others tickle your fancy, Ian?
0: I do like a few of them. I like Fiends. I think that's very clever.
1: Okay. All right. Do you want to? Which one should get the ABC pen?
0: I'm probably leaning towards Fiends.
1: Yeah, okay.
0: I just thought that was good.
1: All right. Fiends, Rob, he called in as well. That always gives extra points. Wonderful work. Ian, do you feel... I wanted to ask you this as a final question this morning when we become melancholic and reflective. Now that you've studied the start of Australian TV... What are your feelings about where we're going next? Are you hopeful that we're on the cusp of even more Australian content, or do you think we're gonna see a slip into further international content, which is sort of how we started the whole process back in 1956?
0: I'm hopeful that we can produce a lot more. Some of the shows that we produce now are very good, but we have a lot of talent here. There seems to be some more money being put into the industry. It's extremely competitive now, and this is the problem, because you just don't get the numbers to watch these shows that you used to because of the various platforms and the ability to stream, record, series link, so you can cut out the ads. So so you're not getting the money flowing through to the channel. So it's So they're always going to look at the more profitable way, and that might be to buy a show in rather than go to the expense of producing it. Hence the show, they're very expensive shows like the Don Lane show, Hey Hey It's Saturday, and those sort of shows to produce now would pretty well gone because it's just so much effort, so much work, so much money.
1: Yeah, yeah, it's so true. And it's not appointment viewing anymore. We've sort of changed our habits, isn't it? It's on demand. Ian, thank you so much for your time this morning. We haven't even talked about you, the fact that you are also a rugby league historian and a sports memorabilia collector, or many of the other books that you've written in the past. I'll look forward to when hopefully there's a sequel to Retro TV in the works. We can have you back on.
0: That'd be great, Matt. Lovely to talk to you, and great to listen to your listeners this morning.
1: That is the wonderful Ian Collis joining me as author of Retro Television, What We Watched Back in the Day. It's out now. And some lovely reflections, as Ian was also mentioning just then, from many of you this morning with the show you first fell in love with, and also joining our creative challenge. I think this is Peter says, if you remember the nature of the main character, House becomes Louse. That's good. Yeah, Louse MD. And this from Jeff in Mildura says, hi, Matt. I was born in 1966. TV was great, such great content. Couldn't decide which channel to watch. Movies were on Friday and Sunday. And nights we all sat together. I loved the Don Lane show and Paul Hogan. I can't watch free-to-air now. It's boring. From Jeff in Mildura. Thank you, Jeff. Just before we move on quickly, this is Leon from Indigo. G'day, Leon.
5: G'day, how you going?
1: All right, I'm well. What do you want to suggest?
5: Yeah. This is going back a long time, but we didn't have TV. But my neighbour had it, and they used to invite me over on Friday night to watch Sea Hunt, which was...
1: See how that had Lloyd Bridges in it, didn't it?
5: Yeah, that's right, Lloyd Bridges. Yeah, there was an adventure every week that they used to. There was some drama that it was all underwater, and we used to watch that every week over there.
1: Yeah, wow.
5: Prior to TV, I can remember building my own crystal radio set, and listening to. Radio plays like they were, cowboy and Indian type stuff. Like,
1: wow! Oh, wow! How times changed, Leon. Hey, Sea Hunt went for 4 seasons. You know, these days there'd be 10 episodes a season thereabouts. Guess how many episodes of Sea Hunt there are?
5: Oh, I wouldn't have a clue, but there would have been a lot of.
1: Yeah, yeah, 155 episodes.
5: 155. Yeah.
1: So they're probably online somewhere, Leon. You can go check them out. See some more pictures.
5: Yeah, they would have been, yeah. While I got you there, there's one other thing. I've been trying to work out. I can't even remember the name of the show. It goes back. It's later than then, but it was a series that in the start of it. You there?
1: Yeah, I'm here. I'm listening.
5: Oh, yeah. Yeah. At the very start of the series, there was a scene where this guy's got a bottle of some powder or something, and he's on the plane and he goes all around the world. Everywhere he drops off, he must drop something off. Must cause some sort of a plague over the whole planet. And the thing is, all the cities become, sort of infected or something. And society goes crazy. And it's the story of these survivors that get out of the cities and survive. It's an incredible show, but I just can't remember the name of it or what it was.
1: Didn't have Lloyd Bridges in it, did it?
5: No. Okay. I can't even remember who was the actress in it, but it was later than that. Yeah, but it was very early television.
1: Leon, we'll see if anyone remembers. Thank you. You have a wonderful weekend.
5: No worries. Thank you.
1: Thank you. That's Leon from Indigo. 10 minutes away from your next bulletin of ABC News at 10 o'clock. Right around the corner, we are moving our attention from retro TV to celebration of one of our fine volunteers for the SES, who this week has notched up an incredible incredible milestone. An appropriate conversation to have on the cusp of spring as well, warm and dry conditions ahead. That conversation to come around the corner after a bit of Matthew Wilder on ABC Radio right across Victoria.

0: Matthew Wilder with Break My Stride on ABC Radio. Taking us to just a few minutes before the news at 10 o'clock. Afterwards, we're going to meet the winner of the Picture Book of the Year Awards for 2026. Who is? Yes, a Victorian. But before then, I've also got the opportunity to celebrate another Victorian, someone who has notched up an incredible milestone, an achievement of years volunteering with the SES here in Victoria. That's next.
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0: John Brewer has been a volunteer with SES in Cobden Unit for 45 years. That's over 4.5 decades of helping others and responding to people in need. John Brewer, it is a congratulatory good morning on this Saturday. Hello.
7: Good morning, mate.
0: Now, how's the week been? How big was the cake?
7: Still eating it.
0: Good. Good. Well, I know that there were some celebrations a few days ago at the SES there, so I hope it's still all right. If it's cream-based cake, John, it could be on the turn.
7: Yeah, me heart special is not real happy with that, but anyway, not to worry.
0: Not to worry.
7: We'll get around it.
0: Not to worry. You don't notch up 45 years with an SES unit every day. John Brewer, 45 years ago, when you first joined the SES, how different was the John back then?
7: Pretty shy and quiet and, yeah.
0: Right.
7: Just wasn't expected to join SES then, but I got roped into it, so, and never looked back, I suppose.
0: How did you get roped into it initially?
7: One of the controllers approached me and asked me to come along to a meeting, so I done that. And, I'm still there.
0: Yeah, you're still there. What is it about it that keeps you engaged, enthusiastic, a

0: 45 years, John?
1: I think it's just when that pager goes off, you know there's an emergency out there. And I think you just rock up. You're sort of out there to help.
0: Yeah, yeah, certainly. And I can't remember, I can't think of how many times we've talked about the SES on radio, of course, and such a key component in when a disaster strikes here in Victoria. The SES is always there, and it's the sort of institution we take for granted. But how are volunteer numbers going in Cobden, John?
1: Yeah, we do struggle a little bit. We've got about 12 members there, a couple of girls and the rest of guys. And, you know, we're always on the lookout for members. They come and go, the younger ones. So, you know, their job takes them away from the town. So, you know, we just grab hold of what we can.
0: Similar struggles to the CFA for retaining volunteers then,
1: yes.
0: John. What are the sorts of incidents that you are called out to as an SES volunteer?
1: Yeah, look, we do road accidents here. We're the road accident crew. Since 2009, I think I attended about 163 road accidents. Some of those on the Great Ocean Road. And flood and storms and trees down, like we get a lot of trees down around Cobden, Timboon area. So we attend those. I think flood and storm around about 473 since 2009. So,
0: did you once respond to an incident where a horse went into a septic tank, John?
1: Yes, we did about 3 o'clock one morning. We had one fall through the old concrete lid. So Yeah, we got him out. We thought we'd done a great job. But anyway, when the vet had a look at him, he put him down. So, unfortunately, we weren't real successful in that one.
0: Well, and this has got to be part of it for you, is that you are responding to some serious incidents here. I mean, you just were describing how many car accidents that you've had to be one of the first responders to, John. And how do you stay philosophical about your role as a volunteer?
1: Look. You take every job different. Like when it comes up, you don't know who's involved when you get there. And but anyway, the training comes into gear, and you work with the MOs and the fireys and the police and the chopper. The guys from the chopper, him forward, they're great. So you just get in and do your job.
0: We're anticipating a warmer than average, drier than average spring to come. John, are you anticipating that means your services will be required more than ever?
1: Yeah, look, we assist out there at the fireys and all the other emergency services. We get out there and, we're there. They're beck and call. What they want us to do, we jump in and do it. So we'll be on guard.
0: And make sure you're on guard with the cream in that cake as well, John.
1: Yeah.
0: Just, you know, for all our sakes. We need more John Brewer out there on the front lines. So thank you, and a well-deserved celebration of you at the local Cobden unit this week. And congratulations on 45 years and many more to come.
1: Thanks, Matt.
0: Thank you. That's John Brewer, someone who's well worth celebrating here on ABC Radio this morning. Someone else who's well worth celebrating, you'll meet after the news. Another Victorian, the winner of the Picture Book of the Year Awards for 2026. We're also going to cross live to Bendigo ahead of the state funeral for the Golden Dragon Museum founder, Russell Jack. That's all to come on your radio. I hope you can stay with me this Saturday morning. Plenty more to come after the news at 10 o'clock.
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Good morning. At least 41 Australians are now among almost 2,500 people missing after the deadly Nepal-Tibet flash flooding. At least 584 people